0: point principle, which is you want to try to acquire running backs who you feel can get 50 points out of their receiving game. Find, as discussed, those are the ones who tend to translate. One player I love who's a running back that you're going to be hearing more when the NFL draft rolls around is 2027 NFL draftee Jaden Baugh from Florida. Now, Billy Napier was unceremoniously dismissed last year. Now they have John Summerall coming in from Tulane, who is just simply incredible when it comes to running back production. Remember Tyjae Spears, right? So this year you've got Jaden Baugh, 6'1", 228, cleans 5'25", you know, reportedly runs a 4.56. He's the type of guy that is so sturdy. You need to pretty much gang tackle him every single time he touches the ball to get him on the ground. I think where he's getting away from that Napier system that was just a disaster for SEC purposes, and you get into Summerall coming in, I love what we're getting from Jaden Baugh. As you see, I got him as my number four running back in this year's class.
1: Jaden Baugh is an absolute workhorse who can bowl you over and run past you. He is going to be one of the best in the SEC. You said Kewon Lacy for Ole Miss, who is still there, was a guy that was a finalist for the Doak Walker last year in college football as well. Eric Broton joining us here on Live Bet Sunday, lead college football analyst for Yahoo Sports and breaking things down from the fantasy football perspective, making its way college football-wise to Yahoo this year. Eric, I think you mentioned it in terms of something to understand in college football, fantasy football. There's 68 Power 4 programs. There's only 32 NFL teams. And, of course, there are so many new names and faces to know each and every year in the current climate of CFB because of the transfer portal. Who are some of the most impactful transfers that you are identifying and highlighting ahead of 2026?
0: Yeah, well, as we all know, the transfer portal really does dictate so much of what happens in a year-to-year basis, because you're going to have the graduates that are gone anyways, but then with the transfer portal coming in and being more and more of a factor, you have to know about the movement. And frankly, when it comes to, you know, the most impactful players, you'll have some P4 to P4, but I got to tell you, the teams are doing a pretty good job from a fantasy perspective, the big ones, of retaining their players. It's more the impact players coming up from the G6 teams that that we're really dealing with a lot of projection with. You got to start with pretty much Oklahoma State in general. Eric Morris coming over from North Texas, bringing the big three. You know, like it's basketball again, but you bring in Caleb Hawkins at running back, Drew Mestemaker at quarterback, and, of course, Wyatt Young at wide receiver. Three fantasy superstars going over to Oklahoma State. Only scored 14 points a game last year. What happened, Mike Gundy? You're a man. You're 40. You can only score 14 points a game? What is the deal? Well, now with Eric Morris coming in, you know, formerly of Texas Tech, straight air raid awesomeness coming your way to inject a little fuel into that sort of down program. I'm looking at all of them, obviously. They are all extremely important in being selected high in draft. I also want to take a look at Cam Cook going to West Virginia. You know, we talk about running backs, of course, being the engines of your fantasy offense. Cam Cook at Jacksonville State last year was almost a 2,000-yard total yard player. I mean, they kept giving him carries. Rich Rodriguez, former coach at Jacksonville State, now at West Virginia, welcome back. And he brings in Cam Cook, who he's very familiar with. I think he's going to ride him hard. You're going to see a lot of Cam Cook. He's a top 10 running back in P4 leagues for fantasy purposes.
1: Cam Cook, the leading rusher in the nation last year, reunites with Rich Rod. That should be very beneficial and productive. And I'm a big believer in Eric Morris and what the Pokes do this year, Eric. And a lot of that is because of Caleb Hawkins, a guy that had more than 1,800 scrimmage yards last year in 29 total touchdowns, 25 on the ground for receiving tuds as well. Eric Froton joining us here, lead college football analyst for Yahoo Sports via the Progressive Guest Line on Live Bet Sunday. And Eric, I think it's a cool thing when you talk college football fantasy, but also you can kind of relay it to where the gambling odds are as well. And of course, if you're talking individuals, you're looking at the Heisman Trophy. DJ Carr, the Notre Dame quarterback, is the favorite right now at plus 700. Arch Manning, second best price, only a half dollar behind at plus 750. Dante Moore, 11-1. Darian Mensah, now playing with Miami, fourth best price, plus 1150. Julian Sand, the quarterback for Ohio State, and of course, his teammate and top target, Jeremiah Smith, not all that far behind. When you look at the Heisman Trophy prices, just looking at what these individuals can produce in a new college football season, what do you think of this Heisman Trophy list and how it stacks up at this moment?
0: Yeah, gosh, I love Jeremiah Smith. I mean, you need the hype machine to get rolling for Heisman purposes, and I feel like the archetype has been set. We had Hunter, you know, a couple years ago take home the Heisman. He had the offense-defensive profile, but you know, we love our generational prospects, and you can't get any more generational than the next Julio Jones and Jeremiah Smith. I was lucky enough to see him a couple times in person on the field. I saw him once at the Elite 11 camp when he's 17 years old. And it was a man among boys situation. One, definitely the most impressive skill position performance I saw during my 6-7 years going to the Elite 11. And then I also had the opportunity to see him against Minnesota from the field. It's an NBC game last year and was standing right next to him. Oh my gosh. Good luck dealing with Jeremiah Smith. I know he's 14-1. I got him at 17 to start. I can't help but love him out of that favorites list. If I had to go with somebody down the board a little bit, I love Nick Marsh for Indiana. Transferring over from Michigan State, had 28 missed tackles last year, a 48% missed tackle rate. That is obnoxious. Doesn't have Aiden Childs throwing him the ball, literally the least accurate quarterback in the entire P4 last year. Goes over to Indiana, he's going to take over that Elijah Surratt role, where he's 10 times better than Surratt, guy who scored a touchdown just about every game last year. I love the dark horse Nick Marsh props.
1: He's now got Josh Hoover throwing him the football, and you see the price on IU's quarterback, 13-1 for Hoover, who in years at TCU has thrown for more than or nearly 10,000 passing yards in his career and more than 70 touchdowns. Eric Froton, lead college football analyst for Yahoo Sports, joining us here on Live Bet Sunday. Eric, we appreciate the time greatly. Thank you for getting people set for what they need to know for college football, fantasy football, and, of course, just the entire season in general. Thanks for making us smarter here on this Sunday evening.
0: Happy to do it, Ben. I'll talk to you soon, my brother.
1: We will talk very soon. Some great stuff right there from Eric Froton. A name that I would mention also as a running back moving up from the G6 to the Power 4. We'll talk about it later. It's in the College Football Betting Guide. It's my optimism for UCLA in 2026. I got the Bruins going over 6.5 wins. Know the name if you do not already. It is Wayne Knight, an all-purpose All-American last year at James Madison, and what he can do in terms of scrimmage yards. With more than 1,700 last year for the Dukes, I think very much fits into the profile that Eric laid out for a running back that can get some job done as a receiver and also on the ground as well. In fact, we will talk some college football on the other side of the break. I will give you one of my favorite bets that is included in the College Football Betting Guide. It's a champion of the Mountain West, and they reside in Albuquerque. We'll break down New Mexico's odds up next here on Live Bet Sunday.
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1: We welcome you back to Live Bet Sunday. And after Eric Froton, lead college football analyst for Yahoo Sports, delivered the goods in our first segment of this third hour, we keep that college football theme here into our second segment because we are under 2 weeks away from the start of the college football campaign in 2026, an eight-game FBS slate two Saturdays from now, August 29th, on a day coined as week zero. But oftentimes week zero and people think, ah, the games are mediocre, not all that good. Hearsay, malarkey, it is an awesome slate. It starts with the Irish opener in year two in Chapel Hill, for North Carolina and Bill Belichick. They take on TCU. The Horned Frogs early this summer were a 6.5-point favorite. That line now north of a touchdown. It is 7.5 in favor of TCU against UNC. We are also going to see USC begin year number five under Lincoln Riley and their returning starting quarterback for a second consecutive year, Jaden Maiava, who in the college football betting guide here on VSiN, I gave out his number to win the Heisman Trophy at 25-1. We talked some Heisman prices with Eric Froton just a few minutes back. There is the Heisman track record under Lincoln Riley, Kyler Murray, Baker Mayfield. Jalen Hurts was a finalist, of course, in Los Angeles with Caleb Williams. You know that if you are anchoring and orchestrating Riley's offensive scheme, the number is going to be there. Maiava last year, top 10 in the sport. More than 3,700 passing yards, had the highest QBR in the country in college football. And that returns along with eight other starters offensively for the Trojans. Very difficult schedule for Southern Cal, but if USC can navigate it to the tune of maybe 9 or at least 10 wins and get to the college football playoff, I think Jaden Maiava is a Heisman finalist. And I think that 25-1 price is certainly not going to be there as we trend into November and late December. That was one of the bets given out in the college football betting guide. There are a ton that are in there overall. And as we said, just 2 weeks away, college football season is almost here. And betting it blind is a losing strategy. Get the VSiN college football guide free with VSiN Pro. 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I'm honored. I'm privileged to be a part of the VSiN College Football Betting Guide. There are many sharp minds involved in it. There are many college football junkies and aficionados here on VSiN, the Sports Betting Network. And we were just talking about week zero. There's a couple of Mountain West teams playing in week zero, including the FBS debut for the FCS powerhouse that won 10 of the previous 15 national championships at that level from Fargo, North Dakota, the North Dakota State Bison. They will have their FBS opener against Jacksonville State. It is right smack dab in the middle of the week zero slate. I think NDSU now up to a 9.5-point favorite against the Gamecocks of Jacks State. I would also highlight a game later on the week zero slate. It is the Mountain West Conference favorites in UNLV taking on a Memphis team in what could be considered a game that will have implications for who that group of six representative we all expect to see in the college football playoff come December. A critical, critical game out of the gates for Dan Mullen in his second year, leading the Rebs in 2026. But it is neither UNLV the favorites nor North Dakota State with the second best number that I am picking to win the Mountain West Conference Championship. It is the team with the third best price at a 3-1 number known as the New Mexico Lobos. If you do not know the name Jason Eck, you will shortly. This play, of course, given out in the college football betting guide as well. Because this New Mexico team last year won 9 games. In the debut season for Eck as an FBS head coach, had great success at Idaho State in 3 years prior at the FCS level, multiple playoff appearances. Comes to Albuquerque, takes over this New Mexico football program, leads them to 9 wins, the most ever by a first-year head coach in the history of Lobos football. He leads them to a perfect home record, 6-0, the best since the 1930s for New Mexico football. And in today's day and age, If you can get the buy-in that Jason Eck has had for a second straight year in Albuquerque, not just fans, financial support, alignment among the administration, but with your roster, because when you're that good at the Group of Six level, when you are that good in the Mountain West, you become somewhat of a feeder program for the big guys, for the Power Four teams. Teams probably leaving, or guys probably leaving New Mexico and heading to places along the West Coast, like in Oregon, a Washington, or maybe anywhere else in the country to join a bigger program. That was not really the case for the Lobos entering 2026. In fact, 14 starters are back for New Mexico. 14 guys that logged at least six starts in 2025 are back for Eck and Company in 2026. That is top five nationally. That is by far the most out of a Group of Six program. Of those 14 starters, it includes Jack Lane, the starting quarterback from last year, a dynamic piece to anchor that offense for UNM. Has a really good arm, but also some athletic traits in terms of running the football. 14 starters returned, 63% of the production from a season ago back in Albuquerque as well. That is by far the most in the Mountain West. That is the second most returning production in terms of percentage among Group of Six programs this year in college football. It is for all of those reasons that I am buying into New Mexico. The win total for the Lobos, depending on how you look at the juice, is either 7.5, and the over has the juice at -186. Finding their way to eight wins, which by college football standards is always successful, or it's 8.5 and the under has the juice at -180. I think New Mexico is going to get to 9 wins. I would not be surprised if the Lobos get to double digits, because if we go back to those Mountain West Conference Championship odds, UNM has that third best price, the Lobos at +300. UNLV is the favorite. North Dakota State has the second best number. I just shared why I love New Mexico overall, but one of the reasons I actually like them winning the conference championship, and not just a win total or feeling optimistic about this team, but winning the Mountain West, is because they will host both UNLV and NDSU. Their two closest conference competitors, by the odds and by everything we expect for the new look Mountain West this year, they will host in Albuquerque, where last year, New Mexico was a perfect 6-0 for the first time in nearly a century. I am a big believer in Jason Eck. I am a believer in all that returns to Albuquerque this year, including starting quarterback Jack Lane. And I am a believer in the slate. New Mexico is not the favorite to win the Mountain West Conference, but they do host the favorite in UNLV and the second best price, North Dakota State, at home this year. Give me some Lobos at a 3-1 number to win the Mountain West Conference. If you like that breakdown, or you hated it and you think there's better out there, that's what the College Football Betting Guide is for. We get you ready here on VSiN for just 2 weeks from now, the Week Zero slate and everything following. Previews of all 138 FBS programs. And it's not just, okay, Oregon's going to win a national championship, or here's the winner in the SEC, or here's what I like with Lane Kiffin's first year in Baton Rouge. Look at the win total. We're breaking things down in the Mountain West, my friends. If you can do that and you get that in the College Football Betting Guide, you will be ready for a new college football season. Again, one of my favorite plays in the guide, one of my favorite plays for this college football year, New Mexico at a 3-1 number to win the Mountain West crown. Jason Eck is a name to know for 2026 in college football. We will have so much more football talk throughout Live Bet Sunday. Next up, joining us here on Live Bet Sunday, we'll get back not from college, but to the National Football League. Ryan Reynolds of Establish the Run will be here for his week one preseason takeaways and what it means for the regular season around the National Football League, what it might be telling him about the best spots to bet. It could be rookie of the year odds. It could be win totals. It could be conference prices. We will talk with Ryan about those very things here on the other side of the break. But let's take a quick check into Sunday night baseball in Houston between the Astros and the Mariners. Bottom of the fourth just about to begin. The Astros still trail 2-0. Now the score. Hunter Brown in this game, 78 pitches through four innings, has allowed two earned runs. Dominic Canzone is having himself a sensational year in the Pacific Northwest. Of course, this game in Houston had an RBI single to start the third inning in the top of the third, following Randy Arozarena's solo home run shot in the top of the first. The Mariners jump in front 2-0. But the Astros have answered. The leadoff batter in the bottom of the fourth, Jeremy Pena, goes yard. First run for Houston, a 2-1 score as Yordan Alvarez steps to the plate. The leadoff man leads the fourth and gets the best of Brian Wu, who, if I'm not mistaken, that was his first earned run, but he had allowed one prior hit in his first three innings. So 2-1 the score. Houston now only trails by one. They were minus 119 to win this game as the slight favorites entering. It is a plus 123 price now for the Astros as the underdog in the bottom of the fourth. Again, to start the inning, Jeremy Peña goes deep, and Yordan Alvarez is next up. Good luck to Brian Wu in this frame against the best hitter in baseball this year and the guy that is going to win American League MVP. Back to the National Football League on the other side here on Live Bet Sunday on VSiN.
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2: Back right here on Live Bet Sunday. In the month of August, we get you ready for a new season in the National Football League following the conclusion of week one of the NFL preseason. Now listen, I can understand if you do not love preseason football. I don't agree. I love it. I watch a ton of the games, and I love to learn what rosters are going to look like, what two deeps are going to look like, and I love seeing my favorite college football stars from years ago maybe just battling for a spot on the roster. But I do think the NFL preseason can teach us things, or at least give us an opportunity to learn what we might be able to anticipate in some spots for a new year, which is exactly what we are going to do right now with Ryan Reynolds from Establish the Run here on Live Bet Sunday on the Progressive Guest Line. Ryan, we appreciate the time. Thank you for being here. As a fan of preseason football, I would assume, I appreciate your time on this Sunday.
3: I'm pretty sure they don't let you write anything at ETR if you're not a preseason guy. So, yeah, you can extract details, nuggets from every game. So, looking forward to talking shop with you.
2: One of my mottos and creeds in life as well is establish the run. So I'm very happy to be chopping it up here on this Sunday. Now, Ryan, I have a list of some of your reactions. Week one preseason fallout. And the first is a win total to the under of 8.5 for the Pittsburgh Steelers, which frankly has not happened in two decades in the Steel City. And after the start of the Drew Aller era, we're going under 8.5 for the Steelers?
3: Yeah, I mean, you know, I like being able to pair any kind of detail you can with a win total. And with the Steelers, they're a veteran team. For me, I do not view Mike McCarthy as an even trade for Mike Tomlin. Like you just mentioned, they've had a winning record for almost 20 years. I believe it's 2007 till last season. I don't think it's an even swap. I don't. Now, Michael Pittman added to the offense is a positive, but he's not exactly Jerry Rice. So that doesn't really, you know, blow my hair back or what remnants of hair I have left. The defense is better, you know, but still, I don't think it's the Steelers of old. Average offensive line. We got a quarterback that turns 43 years old in early December. And here's the kicker for me. After Pittsburgh's bye week, they come off and face at Cincinnati, at Philly, versus Denver, versus Houston, at Jacksonville on Monday Night Football, versus Baltimore. That's a brutal stretch. That's a stretch where they could conceivably lose most, if not all, of those games. And if that happens, I think you're going to need at least two wins out of versus Carolina, at Tennessee, at Baltimore out of the last three games to finish the season. But if Pittsburgh goes through a messy stretch to that tough stretch, I think you're going to see a little Drew Aller at the end of the season. So I already like the under to begin with. I think we have another, you know, we're a range of outcomes guys here. I think we have another path where you see a rookie quarterback, he's up and down college career, talented guy. I think we have a path where maybe you see him a couple times at the end of the year if the Steelers start to fall late in the year.
2: Aller was great on Thursday night in the Steelers' preseason debut against the Packers, led three scoring drives, tossed a couple of touchdowns himself. Will Howard, a former Big Ten quarterback at Ohio State, also looking really sharp. I only am half kidding, Ryan, when I say I'm already workshopping the takes that it should be Howard Steelers or Aller Steelers in front of Aaron Rodgers Steelers in his final NFL season, as he does turn 43 in early December. Ryan is spot on there. Ryan Reynolds from Establish the Run joining us on the Progressive Guest Line here on Live Bet Sunday. Elsewhere is a part of those six games that we had to kick off week one of the NFL preseason. Ryan, on Thursday, the Tennessee Titans picked up a victory in Santa Clara against the 49ers. But Cam Ward did not necessarily look crystal clean to start his second year in the National Football League. What's your evaluation of Tennessee entering 2026?
3: In general, I'm concerned about the Titans. You know, the Robert Saleh, Brian Daboll combination gives me zero enthusiasm. Then you're overpaying guys like Wandell Robinson, solid player, but huge payday. Cordell Flott, who's, you know, an average NFL cornerback, and the worst one is Daniel Bellinger. All Giants transplants, all overpaid. These are moves bad organizations make. And to circle back to Cam Ward, like you mentioned, he went 5-for-12 against the San Francisco backups. That's not the end of the world. It's the preseason. You know, it's 12 passing attempts, but however, bad organization. I'm very concerned about Cam Ward's supporting cast. You know, they have a nice opening day spot against the Jets, but after that, I could see Tennessee struggling all year. And I think if there's one dark horse team that I could see being worse than Miami or Arizona, it's actually Tennessee that's on my radar. And that first preseason game did not help me change that stance.
2: Yeah, listen, I kind of agree. I love Carnell Tate. I hope that's a good relationship for Cam Ward there offensively. But I don't expect much out of the Titans this season. I also love the NFL preseason, Ryan, because you get glimpses at guys that were drafted earlier that are going to be contenders for Offensive Rookie of the Year. I was talking about Fernando Mendoza and his Raider debut earlier in the show and why I don't think Mendoza's plus 550 price, tied for the second best, alongside Carnell Tate, is worth the wager, because we're not entirely sure when we are going to see Mendoza for Las Vegas in 2026. As you look at those Offensive Rookie of the Year odds following the Week 1 slate in the NFL preseason, who is a name that you are targeting now, maybe after their preseason debut?
3: You know, KC Concepcion went up my list a little bit after the first preseason game. You know, we got a messy quarterback situation in Cleveland. Looks like Deshaun Watson's going to start, which means Shedeur Sanders is probably going to see playing time at some point in the season. Maybe Dylan Gabriel will see some action at some point as well. So that's messy. Offensive line's not a great situation either. But Concepcion looked like a player. To circle back to what you said about Mendoza, I love Mendoza. You know, Kirk Cousins might end up playing a month, so I'm going to wait to get involved with him in the Offensive Rookie of the Year. You can, as long as he plays by the start of October, he still has a shot, but I don't think now's the time, like you said, at plus 550. I don't want to do that. Jeremiah Love's already banged up. Maybe he has a high ankle sprain, and on top of that, James Conner's in that backfield, Tyler Agios in that backfield, bad roster, tough schedule, not real crazy about that. Jadarian Price in Seattle has an interesting path now. That's a good situation for him. But Carnell Tate, again, he has that good matchup against the Jets. I think after him, Concepcion's the next most interesting receiver. And at plus 2,800, if you're looking at a long shot, I think he has the best shot outside of Tate to lead his team in targets among rookie wide receivers.
2: He had three grabs for 27 yards in the Browns' preseason debut. Also had a carry for 14 yards. He's been a training camp buzz guy, at least in the last few weeks in Cleveland, because he can kind of do it all, both involved in the ground game and certainly as a wideout as well. Ryan Reynolds joining us here on Live Bet Sunday on the Progressive Guest Line from Establish the Run, NFL preseason week one takeaways, getting you set for the regular season and beyond in the National Football League. We talked about Cam Ward, and although he was 5 of 12 in a preseason game, it's the obvious context and the caveats, Ryan, necessary. He's playing backups. He should have looked better, but it's just preseason. Big whoop, big deal. I know many were looking at Ty Simpson's Rams debut, 21 of 25, 190 yards, two touchdowns, and saying, hey, he was playing third and fourth string guys that are going to be playing in the UFL in a few months. But you can only play the guys that are facing you on the opposing side, and he looked really good. What did you take away from Ty Simpson's debut as a Los Angeles Ram?
3: I first caught a pass he threw. It looked like it was from the 6-yard line. It was a touchdown pass. You know, I thought it was Matthew Stafford at first glance, and then I zeroed in, saw it was Simpson. You know, decisive decision. Windows closed very fast in that area of the field. Zip on the throw. It made me go back and watch all the snaps. And I'm a rookie card buyer. I love prospecting on players, and Simpson was obviously already on my radar because of the landing spot, but I really liked what I saw, and I'm going to dab a little bit more than I already planned. And even further, I think if Stafford missed a month, obviously that's a bad thing, but I think Simpson could keep him alive for a few games already.
2: That's an interesting conversation. I live here in Los Angeles. That's been the basically position battle at Rams training camp. Who's going to be the backup? Stetson Bennett got the start. Ty Simpson looked really, really good. All eyes in the Giants-Vikings preseason opener on Kyler Murray taking his first snaps with Minnesota. But on the other side, we saw Jackson Dart for a limited sample size as well. Did throw a touchdown for the Giants against the Vikings yesterday. 7.5 the win total for the G-Man, Ryan, entering this season. About a minute remaining in this segment. What's your perspective for Jackson Dart now under the tutelage of John Harbaugh?
3: Yeah, I mean, you know, he was in the blue tent again. I know that's a thing. You know, he takes brutal, gruesome hits. The hit doesn't concern me as much as that he didn't see pressure coming towards his throwing side. He just took it right on the chin without seeing it. He's in his second year. That's usually not a good sign. We saw Anthony Richardson take a shot like that too. That concerns me. It looks like the path to an over for the Giants is defense, physical running game. If they hit their over, it's going to be by the skin of their teeth.
2: Yeah. I'm not necessarily a believer in that over. I know a lot of people are kind of touting it at this time of year. I'll wait to see what Jackson Dart and Cam Scadaboo can do if they both remain healthy. Ryan Reynolds joining us here on Live Bet Sunday, doing great work covering the National Football League for Establish the Run at Ryan Reynolds NFL on Twitter or X, whatever you call it. Ryan, thank you so much. Enjoy the rest of your Sunday evening.
3: You're the same, pleasure as always.
2: Great having you here on Live Bet Sunday. The Giants with a 7.5 win total is intriguing. I think many people believe the G-Men are better than I think because of John Harbaugh. We'll see if Jackson Dart can take that leap if fully healthy here in year number two. Really stout defense, of course, on the other side when you have Brian Burns, the veteran, leading things along for that New York defense. A lot to continue to break down around the NFL. We will update Sunday night baseball as well as we head to the home half of the fifth in Houston between the Astros and the Mariners. Houston on the board courtesy of a solo shot from Jeremy Peña in the fourth inning, but still trail 2-1. Plenty more on the other side next on Live Bet Sunday.
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2: 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I am Ben Stevens. 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You can build your multi-view with VSEN in one spot. It was Sunday Night Baseball in the other. That continues on in Houston. The Astros trail by a run. It is 2-1 in the bottom of the fifth with one out. Brian Wu has looked incredibly clean today, has allowed just one run against Houston. It was a solo shot from Jeremy Peña to lead off the previous inning in the bottom of the fourth. In the top of the first, it was Randy Arozarena who hit a solo home run for Seattle to get the scoring started. And a couple of frames later, Dominic Canzone, who has had an absolutely fantastic year for the M's, drives in a run as well. 2-1 the lead for Seattle. Houston enters this Sunday Night Baseball finale with a 2.5 game. Sorry, they just flashed something on Sunday Night Baseball's broadcast that was two dinosaur stuffed animals kissing each other on the right field wall out there in Houston. I'm not listening to the game, so I don't have any context. Really just caught me off guard if you saw the face that I made. Anyway, Houston, 2.5 game lead in the American League West. If the Rangers lose today in Sacramento to the Athletics, and Houston has been great since the All-Star break. 16-10 the mark in H-Town, third best among the American League. They've got a 2.5 game lead. With a win today, it would be 3 in front of Texas. If not, it would fall back to 2. Seattle has not been great since the All-Star break. It's been a disappointing year for the M's. It was a year that was very close to after last year, reaching the World Series for the first time in franchise history, that much enthusiasm and optimism was coming with the Mariners this season. Instead, the M's post All-Star break, 10-17, third worst in the American League. Only the Athletics, 8-20, and the Guardians, 9-19, have a worse record than Seattle post All-Star break. They are out of the fifth inning. A good stretch there by Josh Naylor at first to record that final out. So after 5 frames in Houston, the Mariners in front 2-1. Just to update the live betting prices, because Houston was a slight money line favorite at -119 entering with Hunter Brown on the bump. It is Seattle as a -189 favorite as we speak. The sixth inning about to begin. 6.5 is the total. Pregame number was 7. And a hook. It is the NFL. We're getting ready for it. We are 25 days away from that season opener on a Wednesday night in Seattle between the Seahawks and the New England Patriots. It is year number 3 under Mike McDonald. It is the second year with Sam Darnold as the starting quarterback. The Seahawks played in some preseason game on Saturday. Elsewhere around the sport this weekend, in NFL preseason week 1, as we just discussed with Ryan Reynolds, there are many takeaways to be had. It might not necessarily be just based on that preseason action, but can we get a small glimpse, a small sliver of what this year might look like for those teams based on preseason results? It was an interesting day for the New York Jets in their preseason debut because, of course, back in New York now for the Jets, it is Geno Smith. He was expected to play a few plays in the preseason opener at MetLife on Friday against the Buccaneers, not be out there for a ton of time, but just to play maybe a series or two. But Geno Smith in joint practices earlier in the week got a little banged up, so Aaron Glenn, during his second year at the helm of Gangrene, decided, you know what, let's pump the brakes on the veteran. Let's see what the young guys got. Cade Klubnik got the start in short notice for the New York Jets, the former Clemson quarterback. And he looked very in command of this Jets offense, leading a scoring drive. He was 5 of 7 himself for 56 yards, making the start for the Jets. Here's what Aaron Glenn had to say about Klubnik's NFL preseason debut.
14: Today was really a thumbs up for him. But listen, guys, don't get it twisted at all. When we're still in the competition, this is just the first preseason game. And those guys are going to continue to fight it out. So, man, I look forward to that. But I'll tell you what, I was happy and proud of the way that he operated.
2: 5.5 the win total for Aaron Glenn and his Jets entering his second year at the helm. Of course, last year was not a very fun year in New York by any means, and Aaron Glenn's debut as a head coach. And oftentimes he would say things about like reaching out to people and trying to get advice or whatever midway through the year that did not necessarily sit kindly on the ears of those Jets faithful. 5.5 the win total for New York. The over a slight bit of juice at -120. It feels fitting. The Jets are going to be alongside the Dolphins in the bottom of the barrel in the AFC East. The Jets, like the Dolphins, are going to be one of the worst teams in the National Football League this upcoming year. In fact, when you look at the odds right now in terms of those wins, of who might have the worst regular season record, that to be the favorite is not the right way of saying it, but to have the shortest price is the Arizona Cardinals at +250. I agree with that. The Dolphins have the second best number at +350, and the third shortest price is the Jets at +850. One of the interesting things is we talk offensive rookie of the year, and I made my point about Fernando Mendoza, but I do think Ryan Reynolds, who joined us in our last segment, had a fair assessment as well. When you are playing bad football at a certain time, even with a veteran quarterback guiding things, Geno Smith in New York, Kirk Cousins, at least we anticipate, for the Las Vegas Raiders. If you are playing bad football and there doesn't seem to be a light at the end of the tunnel, your fans are going to clamor to see the young quarterback to at least give some hope or promise for the future. And Fernando Mendoza is going to take the reins of this Raiders franchise. I love what Vegas is building up around their quarterback who they drafted first overall. But I say this in terms of Cade Klubnik, who looked great in his preseason debut, led multiple scoring drives, again, 5 of 7 for 56 yards by himself individually. If Geno Smith goes out there and in the first 8 games of the year, the New York Jets are 2-6, those clamorings for Cade Klubnik and to see what he has at the quarterback position are only going to be heightened. So when you look then at the awards market, an offensive rookie of the year, although I do not believe it is worth betting Fernando Mendoza at +550 now or scrolling down to find Klubnik's price as I'm trying to see it there. If I can, did it not do it correctly? All right, I'm trying to, there it is. At 80-1 for Cade Klubnik, it might not be worth a bet now. Klubnik at a much longer number, so if you really believe that he is going to start multiple games for the New York Jets and is able to put up the numbers necessary for a quarterback to win Offensive Rookie of the Year, because more than likely he is not leading his team to success, that being the New York Jets, you can buy that number now, or you can wait later in the year to see when Cade Klubnik actually becomes the starter. We saw Tyler Shough do something very similar for the Saints last year. It was not the starter from the very start of the year, but took the reins, looked really good for the Saints down the stretch, and got himself involved in Offensive Rookie of the Year conversations. Some might have voted for Shough instead of Tet McMillan, but instead it goes to Tyroa McMillan because of the number in production, of course, with Bryce Young as his quarterback. I don't think Mendoza at +550 is worth a shot at this very moment, but if later in the year, the Raiders bye week, by the way, week 13, a little bit later into this season than you would want maybe for a rookie quarterback to take the reins. But that +550 price, if Mendoza is not playing in the first 8-9 weeks of the year, but then he becomes available with the storyline and narrative as the Raiders starter and you see some glimpses, then I would maybe think about going in on that number. We also heard Ryan Reynolds highlight KC Concepcion, who is a little bit of a do-everything guy for the Cleveland Browns. Might be one of the few bright spots offensively for Todd Monken in his first year. I go a little bit deeper down the list as well at a 75-1 price. We talked about it with Eric Froton. We'll talk about it here. Emmett Johnson last year for the Nebraska Cornhuskers did everything. Top 5 in the country in terms of rushing yards. Very heavily involved in the passing attack for the Huskers as well. If you saw him in his preseason debut for the Kansas City Chiefs yesterday against the Rams, he had more than 12 touches. On the ground, he had 58 yards. He had nearly 70 total yards as well for this KC offense. Now, they bring in Kenneth Walker III, the reigning Super Bowl 60 MVP, to be an offensive piece in the backfield. The Chiefs really have not had out of some bright spots from Isaiah Pacheco a few years back and Clyde Edwards-Helaire, but they are trying to solidify the running back position. That is what K-9 is going to do, Kenneth Walker III. But I do believe Emmett Johnson is going to fully function in this Kansas City offense. And it's the KC offense that I expect to be a ton better in 2026. keep an eye on that 75-1 price for Emmett Johnson, EJ as he is known, a rookie running back after an awesome preseason debut for the Chiefs. And as we are detailing for you on this Live Bet Sunday, football season is basically here, and the sharp money is already moving. Here's how the sharp plays sees it first. Exclusive data feeds from four major sportsbooks. 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
2: Our fourth and final hour begins here on Live Bet Sunday on VSIN, the Sports Betting Network. I am Ben Stevens. Here's what we have in store in this final hour. Plenty more football talk, getting you ready for 2026 in both the National Football League following the end of week one in the preseason, and we're under 2 weeks away from the start of 2026 in college football. We will make sure that you have everything you need to know for a new college football season. We'll talk some Heisman Trophy odds as we have throughout this show. We will also break down what has happened on this Sunday in Major League Baseball with one more game that still needs to go final. In Houston, it's Sunday night baseball between divisional foes, the Mariners and the Astros. Seattle has added a run on, something we have not been able to say many times this year, of which we were able to say a ton last year. Cal Raleigh has hit a home run, just the 13th this season for Big Dumper. It is part of the reason Seattle has been a disappointment this year. They have scored the fewest runs in Major League Baseball entering this Sunday. I think at last check, that tally was 486 in total. And after a near AL MVP season last year for Big Dumper in Cal Raleigh, it has been anything but this season. But he does power one deep in Houston to add some insurance for his M's. The Mariners now lead 3-1. Brian Wu has been sensational in this game. Only one earned on two hits in five innings of work. Hunter Brown now done for Houston, by the way. He started five innings, two earned, five walks, five free passes, which led to 90 pitches in only five innings. And in that game, or in the sixth inning, the Astros go to the bullpen and Cal Raleigh takes advantage. Brian Wu, two hits, one earned. It was a solo shot to Jeremy Pena to lead off the fourth inning for Houston. That's the lone offense for the Astros today. That's what we have in Sunday night baseball. Live total back up to 7.5. The under has the juice at -159. Seattle is a -345 live money line favorite as we head to the home half of the sixth. Again, Houston was a -119 money line favorite entering this game on Sunday night baseball. It's now a hefty plus money price at +288. We are also going to talk to Greg Peterson in this final hour. You know him as Hoops. This time of year, he's better known as Diamonds, the baseball betting show. He will give us an early look at what he is already keeping an eye on for the Monday slate in Major League Baseball as the lines are trickling out and there's some really good series to start this week around MLB. Again, we've got less than 40 games remaining for every team around the bigs. We basically got a month and a half in this regular season. Both wild card races are tightly contested, especially for the final few spots in Major League Baseball. How the rest of the postseason bracket is going to look. Divisional chases, certainly front and center here. Greg will join us at 9:30 p.m. Eastern time, bottom of this hour, to give you those early looks and leans for a Monday card in MLB. You can see it here. I'm in Los Angeles. The sun is shining. It is a beautiful mid-August day in L.A. as we near now 6 p.m. Pacific. It has not been the sun shining very kindly on the Los Angeles Dodgers the last few weeks. Yes, they swept the Kansas City Royals at home, but they just lost 3 of 4 against the Milwaukee Brewers in what was the most significant series for Los Angeles in quite some time. They lose today in the series finale at the Ravine 6-2. It was the third start in a Dodger uniform for Tarek Skubal. He wasn't bad. Six innings of work, two runs scored by Milwaukee against him, only one of them earned, two free passes, ended with seven Ks, threw 107 pitches, and because of it, had to exit after only six. Skubal critical of that outing postgame in the Dodger clubhouse, saying it's not good enough. It is not two-time AL Cy Young worthy stuff. And Skubal's correct. The Dodgers making the investment at the trade deadline in the blockbuster deal for Skubal to bring him to L.A. He has not necessarily looked like a Cy Young.

0: starting pitcher. He has been serviceable. He has given the Dodgers opportunities to win. L.A. has failed to take advantage. Milwaukee has. With the four-run win today, and the Brewers were a hefty underdog with Logan Henderson getting the start, he was brilliant. One earned for him during his time in this game, I believe, in six innings of work. Let's check the final tally for Logan Henderson in winning his seventh game of the year. Seven innings of work for Henderson, only a single earned run, three hits, six Ks. The one run that he allowed against Los Angeles came courtesy of a Max Muncy solo home run in the bottom of the fourth. It tied the game at that juncture. The Dodgers would lose the lead because Jake Bowers continues to rip. He was sensational at the dish today for the Brew Crew. I believe he finishes 4-for-4 with a double, a couple of singles, and two RBIs. All of that is noteworthy because in the performance for Logan Henderson, the Dodgers really in the last 3 weeks have not been the offensive team that was the best in baseball with the lineup that should be the best offensive lineup in baseball had looked through the end of July. On July 30th, ahead of their series against the Boston Red Sox that has really started some of these losing ways for L.A., I believe if I'm doing a tally correct now, after the sweep of the Royals that got them, it's a 5-11 record for Los Angeles since July 30th, and the series started against the Red Sox. They had the best WRC plus in the sport, the best team batting average as a club in the sport. They had the highest slugging percentage, only behind the Washington Nationals in all of Major League Baseball. But since then, entering today, it's been an 88 WRC plus for LA. The number was 113. That was the best in the bigs. Entering this Sunday finale, of which they were only able to muster up two runs, it was an 88 WRC plus for LA. That is 20th in Major League Baseball. That is 11th worst among the bigs. It has been a struggle, of which Dave Roberts, who was clearly peeved after this loss, highlighted. For the last 4, 5, 6 weeks, we have been below average, and being below average is not something this Dodger team can afford to do in a chase for history. It's the middle of August. Milwaukee with a 4-run win now has a 2.5 game lead atop the National League, 2.5 in front of Atlanta, 3 games ahead of the Los Angeles Dodgers, in courtesy of winning 3 of 4 this weekend, courtesy of taking the Sunday finale in downtown LA against the Dodgers. Milwaukee has won 4 of 7 this season. They have that tiebreaker against Los Angeles, should these two teams with a 3-game window between them and with the same record this year. The Braves will play both the Brewers and the Dodgers before this year is through. In fact, Atlanta will play Milwaukee next weekend, including in a game a week from right now that will be the Little League Classic, the game in Williamsport between the Brewers and the Braves, and then Atlanta immediately plays the Dodgers after that. So a very critical stretch in terms of National League postseason positioning in the next week and a half or so in Major League Baseball. But a tremendous weekend for the Brewers, getting starts out of guys over the weekend in Jacob Mizorowski and Logan Henderson that were absolutely necessary in the offense, courtesy of Jake Bowers, who has been the best bat for this Brewers team all year long, continuing to deliver. The Dodgers go home this weekend, and they will stay at least at home tonight before they head to Colorado tomorrow with more questions than answers at this juncture. I do want to update the future prices in Major League Baseball. The Dodgers, after the acquisition of Tarek Skubal for the first time this year, flipped to minus money to win the National League pennant. Not strong minus money, not minus 150 or minus 200, but minus 110. They are not going to be hosting the NLDS at this current moment. If the season were to end today, they would have to go on the road to either Atlanta or Milwaukee, the two teams in the top two spots in the National League that would earn the opening round bye past the wild card and have the home field advantage. The Dodgers still in slight minus money at minus 105. But again, I think this weekend and really the last 3 weeks for Los Angeles has shown some weaknesses for this Dodger club. And for many around Major League Baseball, they are probably celebrating that very fact, as the Dodgers have become the evil empire. Empires can shut down a lot by winning and by showing dominance. The Dodgers have failed to do so. October is on the horizon, about a month and a half away, but there is a lot to figure out in the final month and a half or so of this regular season around MLB. The Dodgers still a large lead in the National League West, 7 games at this juncture in front of the San Diego Padres, but the Padres are playing brilliant baseball. They are 17-5, basically since the first week after the All-Star break, in which San Diego lost 5 of its first 7 in the second half. 17-5 since. They take the finale today, blanking the Guardians in Cleveland 5-0. The Arizona Diamondbacks were going for a road sweep this weekend in Atlanta against the Braves. The Braves win the finale today 5-3. The Cubbies get pummeled at home 11-4 by the Cardinals, but Chicago 5 games back of Milwaukee in the National League Central, still in the top spot in the National League. Arizona a game behind both Philadelphia, who won its series finale against Minnesota today, and San Diego for what would be the second or third wild card spot in the NL. The Baltimore Orioles, winners of 3 in a row in Tampa, they will also play a series finale on a Monday to end out a rare 4-game weekend set that continues to Monday. Line is out, by the way. Shane McClanahan, the starter for the Rays, -163, the favorite for Tampa. They are hoping McClanahan can avoid a 4-game sweep at the hand of the O's, who are now in the third American League wildcard spot by a half game. Let's not forget the Rays entered this homestand against Baltimore, winners of 9 in a row, their second 9-game win streak of this season. So that's where we stand right now around Major League Baseball. We will get you caught up on everything you need to know for football season, because football season is basically here. Week 0 of college football, under 2 weeks away. The NFL regular season, right behind it. 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In the college football betting guide, I've given you a few plays on the show today, like New Mexico to win the Mountain West. I also highlight why Jaden Maiava at 25-1 would be a good bet to win the Heisman Trophy. Let's talk some Heisman odds up next on Live Bet Buzz.
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0: Live Bet Sunday right here on VSEN, the Sports Betting Network. We've got a one-run game in Houston. The Astros are still staying in it against the Seattle Mariners on Sunday night. Baseball, our final game of this weekend in MLB. The Mariners jumped in front early. Randy Arozarena, solo shot in the top of the first, followed by a Dominic Canzone RBI single in the top of the third. Jeremy Pena homers in the bottom of the fourth. Cal Raleigh answers with his 13th home run of this year in the top of the seventh. And then the Astros respond in the bottom of the sixth inning. Nick Allen, a solo shot, just his second this season. It is a 3-2 game. So 3-2, top seven. The Astros were a minus 119 money line favorite entering. It is now a minus 259 price in favor of the Mariners. Total, 7.5, which is where it was pregame. Some juice on the under. Again, Houston clawing their way back into this game. Pregame total was 7.5. That's where it remains. But, of course, the big story is Seattle up by one with three more frames to go as that strong live money line favorite. Can the Astros come back? They have been the third best team in the American League since the All-Star break with a 16-10 mark. The Mariners have been the third worst team in the American League post All-Star break at 10-17. A Houston victory, the Astros have a three-game lead in the American League West. A Seattle win, the Astros have just a two-game lead in the American League West, and the Mariners would only be 2.5 back of the third and final wildcard spot in the AL. We are under 2 weeks away from week zero in college football. Two Saturdays from now, Saturday, August 29th. It starts with the Dublin debut for Bill Belichick and his Tar Heels against Sonny Dykes and his Horned Frogs of TCU out in Dublin, Ireland. It is the first game of this year, noon Eastern time, Saturday, August 29th. As we continue to go through that week zero slate, we're going to see Virginia and NC State square off. Bo Prabula takes the reins of Tony Elliott's offense in Charlottesville for the Cavaliers. They will take on NC State with a returning quarterback, C.J. Bailey, who was a freshman last year, who stands at 6'6", and many are a believer in his talent. Many are betting NC State to win that game against Virginia. It's a 5.5-point spread in favor of the Hoos. That game was supposed to be played in Brazil. It'll be played on campus in Charlottesville in instead. There is also a game starting at noon Pacific, 3 p.m. Eastern, following that Irish opener between TCU and North Carolina at the Los Angeles Memorial Coliseum in downtown L.A. It'll feature Lincoln Riley and his USC Trojans. The Trojans, a hefty favorite in that game, more than 5 touchdowns. I believe the number, as I see it, is 38.5. USC takes on San Jose State. Trojans, Spartans, some Greek mythology in there as well. USC will have a returning quarterback for a second straight year in Jaden Mayava, who also started the final 4 games or so of 2024. He has a lot of experience in this Lincoln Riley system. 9 starters return for SC on the offensive side of the football. It is the most in all of the sport. In fact, 15 returning starters for the Trojans this year is the most at the FBS level. Of our 138 programs, nobody returns more starts than USC entering 2026. In the college football betting guide, I lay this out, but I will do it for you here on Live Bet Sunday as well. There is the Heisman Trophy track record of Lincoln Riley. Baker Mayfield won it. Kyler Murray won it. Caleb Williams at USC won it. Jalen Hurts was a finalist. If you play quarterback for Lincoln Riley, it is 9 years now as a college football head coach, about to enter year nine. In his 8 years as a college football head coach, his scoring offenses is ranked top 15 in seven of those 8 years. They put up points. They put up productions. They put up offensive firepower. If you play quarterback for Lincoln Riley, the numbers are going to be there. Jaden Maiava last year, 3,711 passing yards, the fifth most nationally in college football. He had the highest QBR in the sport, according to ESPN. That returns in L.A. this year. And at a 25-1 number, in a make-or-break season for Lincoln Riley, where the seat will get very warm, very, very warm come January, if USC is not playing in the college football playoff. I believe the Trojans have the tools. I believe Jaden Maiava is the quarterback to do it, to guide USC to 10 wins. Now, USC has a very difficult schedule, but I still think the talent on this Trojans roster can get them to 10-2. If USC is 10-2, they're going to play in the CFP. If USC is playing in the college football playoff, Jaden Maiava will be in serious Heisman Trophy consideration. The 25-1 price on USC's starting QB, I think, is worth a sprinkle. As we look at the Heisman Trophy odds, it's a very similar theme each and every year. There are Heisman Trophy favorites. There are quarterbacks that we expect to excel in a college football season, and because of that, be a very high draft pick in the National Football League that following April. It is no different this year once again, as Arch Manning was the favorite last year. Arch Manning has the second best price this year at plus 750. Arch Manning down the stretch in the final month of the Longhorns 2025 season very much lived up to the billing of all of the Arch anticipation of this time last season, of which he struggled early. But he is not the favorite. It is Notre Dame's quarterback in C.J. Carr. Normally, you don't think quarterback Notre Dame necessarily going to light the world on fire to put up the offensive stats necessary to really be in Heisman consideration. Maybe team success, of which Notre Dame should see in 2026, but not necessarily the offensive prowess. Going to be a different story this year in South Bend. If all the reports about all the talent that Notre Dame possesses and what this offense is looking like throughout fall camp under offensive coordinator Mike Denbrock, led by C.J. Carr, at that 7-1 number, he is justifiably the Heisman Trophy favorite. This is going to be a different Notre Dame offense against a very favorable path that I think has the ability to average around 38 to 40 points per game. C.J. Carr, if all goes according to plan in South Bend, and Notre Dame takes advantage going over their win total of 11.5, which would be a perfect 12-0 season, but even if they go slightly under, and the juice is definitely on the under for the Irish, and they finish with 11 wins, Notre Dame is going to be in the college football playoff. C.J. Carr will be right there. Arch Manning, we'll see if he can produce once again for Texas. What about Dante Moore at Oregon? There are many in the college football betting guide on VSiN around the college football landscape getting ready for this new year that are predicting the Oregon Ducks are going to win a national championship in 2026. It would continue a trend in the Big Ten Conference. Three consecutive national titles, three different programs doing so. Michigan in 2023, Ohio State in 2024, Indiana in 2025. If it is going to be a fourth in 4 years for the Big Ten Conference and a fourth different program that climbs the pinnacle of this sport, many are pointing at Oregon to finally get the job done. 48-8 is the record for Dan Lanning in his 4 years at the helm in Eugene. Seven of those eight losses have come against a team that has either won a national championship or played in that year's national title game. Dante Moore is back with a brilliant casting crew around him, both in the backfield with a guy that was very much in the news this week in Jordan Davison, the big bruiser for Oregon. There were some reports he was facing a significant injury at fall camp. He was out there at practice. D'Air Hill Jr. joining him in that backfield, more of your speed option. And one of the best, if not the best, receiving cores in the Big Ten, led by Evan Stewart and DeCornian Moore. Oregon has all of the things in place to make that championship and thus Dante Moore's Heisman Trophy run. If I was going to look outside of the top three, outside of the name that I have given you, in Jaden Maiava, I would go a little bit deeper down the board. And there is a name at 20-1, Sam Levitt, not that deep down the board, but down the board, 20-1 for Sam Levitt, that I do believe presents some value, the quarterback under Lane Kiffin. I think LSU is going to go over their win total of 8.5 this year. I think LSU has, at least by SEC standards, a favorable schedule to win at least 9 games. And I do think LSU and the Bayou Bengals are capable of doing that. Much like the same story with Lincoln Riley, if you are playing QB for Lane Kiffin, the numbers are going to be there. And I do believe Sam Levitt possesses everything that you would want to get the job done. It is a really, really stacked quarterback class this year all around college football. We do it each and every year, but I think you could really go up and down the Heisman Trophy odds and spot the first 12, 13, 14 quarterbacks and make an assessment for them. Will Hammond at Texas Tech, after the Brendan Sorsby drama, I actually think Hammond's a great quarterback. He's got a 40-1 price. Byron Brown, following Alex Strolish, a bright offensive mind, to Auburn, 50-1. And there is a name that I think will not be at 55-1 by the time November rolls. It's Damon Williams Jr., the quarterback for the Huskies that had a precarious start to this offseason, reaffirmed his commitment in Seattle, then wanted to hit the transfer portal, and then within 48 hours after some threatening litigation, back to lead this Washington team. All reports is that they have figured it out in Seattle. And under Jed Fish, I think Damon Williams Jr., one of the most spectacular players at the quarterback position, puts it together this year. Jaden Mayaba, 25-1. Sam Levitt, maybe at 20-1. Damon Williams Jr. at 55-1. That's how I read the Heisman Trophy odds for 2026. On the other side of the break, back to baseball with the man that hosts the baseball betting show here on VSiN. Greg Peterson joins us to look at the early slate for Monday in the Big. That's next year on Live at Sunday.
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0: We welcome you back to Live Bet Sunday right here on VSiN. We've got one Major League Baseball game coming to a close shortly. It is Sunday Night Baseball in Houston as we stretch and head to the bottom of the seventh. The Mariners maintain their lead. It is only one, but it's 3-2. Seattle is in front. The Astros were a slight home favorite with Hunter Brown getting the start, minus 119. Seattle, the current favorite, minus 227. The Astros will have last licks. 5 runs scored so far, 7.5 that live total. Hefty juice on the under. It is minus 198. But just because baseball is about to be done for this weekend doesn't mean we can't take an early look and get those early edges for the Monday MLB slate. We do that now on the Progressive Guest Line with the one, the only, Greg Peterson, host of the Baseball Betting Show right here on VSiN. You see him breaking down Major League Baseball up and down the board each and every day. On VSiN, on shows, written work as well. Greg, we appreciate the time. Thanks for being here on this Sunday night.
24: Always fun, my friend. We are getting into a home stretch for baseball, and it's a great time because so many people are focusing on football, but still so many great edges out there on the diamond.
0: Yeah, there are so many great edges, and Greg, there's a great series that will continue past the weekend, the rare four-game weekend set in Tampa between the Rays and the Orioles. Tampa, the best team in the American League, entered this weekend riding their second 9-game win streak of the year, but they've now lost 3 in a row. The Orioles have taken all 3 of the first of these 4 games at the Trop this weekend, and because of it, Baltimore now has a half-game lead for the third and final American League wildcard spot. They play each other early first pitch scheduled tomorrow just after 6 p.m. Eastern time. The line is out. Shane McClanahan gets the start for the Rays. Three minus 163. Great favorite, Brandon Young on the other side for Baltimore. Greg, total is 8 here early. What's your approach to the fourth and final game, the series finale between the O's and the Rays?
24: I have been finding value on the Orioles all weekend long, and I think that it lasts into Monday. Brandon Young has been really good here for the Orioles, even though he pitches quite a bit of contact. Only about 7.4 strikeouts per 9 innings, but has kept the ball in the yard, giving up 1 home run per 9 innings, and for Shane McClanahan, you have to be fearful of the length that he's going to be able to give. He only went 3 innings in his minor league rehab start. This is going to be his first start at the big league level since July 30th, as he had a little bit of an injured list in. And for Freddie Peralta, did not make it through 5 innings in that start on Sunday. And Ray's bullpen has been a little bit shaky. Feels like the Orioles, ever since the trade deadline, they've been able to get a bit more of something out of that lineup. Moving Pete Alonso up seems to be really working for them. This is a total I'm seeing between 7.5 to 8. Personally, try to get a 7.5 if at all possible, but even on the 8, do like the over, and I'm taking plus money here again on the Orioles. Love the way this team's rolling right now.
0: And they are rolling. Again, a half-game lead somehow, some way for that third and final American League wildcard spot. If the season ended today, we still have a month and a half, but if it did, all 3 teams that would earn a wildcard spot in the American League postseason out of the AL East. And that doesn't even include the Rays, who, of course, have a substantial lead in this division. Elsewhere, Greg, as we get ready for Monday, we're in the home stretch of this regular season, just over a month and a half. But just because teams are bad does not mean you cannot bet on said baseball teams. Nolan McClain gets to start tomorrow for the New York Mets. It's Walker Buehler on the other side for San Diego. The Padres have been lights out post-All-Star break. But as the Mets are a slight favorite at Citi Field tomorrow against the Pods, what's your read here?
24: And how about the Mets offense coming to light? Ever since Juan Soto has been out of the fold, it's now been 21 games without him. They're averaging 4.05 runs per game prior to the injury, about 4.85 runs per game since then. And Nolan McLean, he's been relatively solid this year. 10 and a half strikeouts for 9 innings. He does have a higher ERA at home rather than away from home. 4.15 at home, closer to about 2.75 away from home. But now you've got a guy, Walker Buehler, that if you look at the 4.26 field, depending compared to the 4.88 ERA, it points towards positivity. He's been shaky away from home, though. Over a 5 ERA, he's been not getting as much swing and miss here in the back half of the season. With the Padres, a very rock-solid bullpen. I will say this. For the Padres, you want to talk about an offense that has turned it around. About 5.3 runs per game since the All-Star break. That is a top-5 mark in all of baseball. I feel like that 8 total is a little bit too low. I like the over, and Mets are playing some serious spoiler right now. I think that they get the job done here. I like them on the money line.
0: The Padres 19-10 since the All-Star break, despite dropping 5 of their first 7. They have won 17-5 since then. It's time for the best record, Greg, in the National League post-All-Star break alongside the Atlanta Braves. It's the Braves and the Twins, a part of the Monday card in Major League Baseball. What's the play here?
24: I took the 8.5 to the over because I do think that Martin Perez, who's giving you a sub-3 ERA, he's going to see a little bit of regression. He's only getting about 6.8 strikeouts, 3.5 walks per 9 innings. But I still back the Braves at a short price, minus 120 on the money line, mainly because Bailey Ober, I think they should replace a B with a V. He's been helping a lot of teams get over their run total because he's only getting 6.1 strikeouts per 9 innings. That is a career low for him, giving up 1.5 home runs per 9 innings. And this is still a Twins bullpen that is so shaky. They do pick up A.J. Minter at the trade deadline. They did revamp things a little bit with Jeff Hoffman coming in as well, but still have to have a lot of question marks there coming off of a rough series against the Philadelphia Phillies. And for the Braves, this continues to be a top-7 offense in terms of run creation. Matt Olson is now up to either 36 or 37 home runs. Ronald Acuna Jr. has looked good since coming off the injury list. And then the Braves are second in the National League in terms of bullpen ERA as well. So even though I think that Martin Perez experiences some regression here, I like the Braves on the money line and that 8.5 total to the over.
0: Greg Peterson live right here on Live Bet Sunday on the Progressive Guest Line, getting you ready with the early look at the Monday MLB card in baseball. Greg, my favorite game of the Monday slate should be a great rivalry series this week. It's the White Sox. It's the Cubs. It's the North versus the South side this week on the North side at Wrigley Field inside the friendly confines. The White Sox have a 5.5 game lead atop the American League Central. The Cubbies trail in the National League Central to the Brewers by 5 games, but have the better record overall. Minus 172, the price for the Cubs tomorrow with Shota Imanaga making a start. The newly acquired Luis Castillo gets the nod for the Southsiders tomorrow night. What's the approach here between these two Chicago clubs?
24: And the White Sox have had very demonstrative home and road splits this season, but how about them coming off that sweep against the Detroit Tigers? I really like the form that they're in. And for Luis Castillo, you look at the overall season numbers, not great. Giving up between 1.3 to 1.4 home runs per 9 innings. Maybe a change of scenery is exactly what he needed, though. He had 10 strikeouts, 6 shutout innings against the Cincinnati Reds in his last start. Meanwhile, for Shota Imanaga, he's been very shaky here recently, especially with the deep ball. Last 14 starts, giving up over 2.2 home runs per 9 innings. Now, both pitchers should benefit from the wind blowing in. Should be about like 6 to 8 miles per hour. So, not like it's demonstrative, super gusting wind, but still, enough to be able to help out these pitchers. And for the White Sox, ever since June 1st, they've been a top 8 team in terms of bullpen ERA. They have been significantly better there. They pick up Oscar Brisbane at the trade deadline as well. So I'm going to take the plus money here with the White Sox on the money line. And with that total, I'm seeing anywhere between 8 to 8.5. It always adjusts a little bit overnight, but anything of an 8 or higher, I do like the under.
0: Yeah, 8.5 right now, the listed number on DraftKings. Juice on the under at around a minus 119 price. Greg Peterson here on the Progressive Guest Line. And Greg, the Cubbies, of course, are going to be a playoff team, probably in the top spot in the National League wild card standing. Still trail the Brewers by 5 games. It was a game that we were focused on in the opening hour of our time on Live Bet Sunday. Dodgers, Brewers, how significant this Sunday finale was at the Ravine. Milwaukee wins 6-2. Getting the better of Tarek Skubal in his third start as a Dodger. Milwaukee now has the tiebreak on the L.A. Dodgers if the season were to end today. The Dodgers are still the favorites to win the National League pennant. minus 105. The Brewers have the second best price, plus 475. The Braves, 5-1. The Cubs, plus 650. The Phillies, 11-1. We have highlighted how great the Padres have been in the last 3 weeks or so. Who do you believe is the toughest test for the Dodgers in the National League that if somebody's going to knock them off their perch of winning a third consecutive pennant, you point to this team?
24: I still feel like it might be the Philadelphia Phillies because it's a top-heavy team, but you want top-heaviness if you're going to be in a 5- or 7-game series. When you're able to throw out their Zach Wheeler, when you're able to throw out their Christopher Sanchez, Jesus Luzardo, as your top three guys, that's something that's really hard to match up with. And if you need a big hit, Kyle Schwarber, we saw him in the Field of Dreams game, hit a pair of Schwar bombs. He's up to over 35 home runs. Bryce Harper, he's had some big hits throughout his career as well. I would be looking at the Phillies because even though the Brewers have the better record, I'm still a little bit off put that they did not add a bat at the trade deadline. I think that that's going to be costly moving forward.
0: Jake Bauer's great this weekend in Los Angeles, but Greg's point is sound. They are going to need pitching performances from Jacob Mizorowski and Logan Henderson basically to win the day. Sanchez will start tomorrow at home against the Marlins. Greg, he was a little bit shaky around the All-Star game and the All-Star break. Has a 1.06 ERA in three starts here in the month of August. Greg Peterson, host of the Baseball Betting Show right here on VSiN, already getting you ready for the Monday slate in Major League Baseball, even late on a Sunday evening. Greg, appreciate the time as always. Thanks for being here.
24: Ben, always appreciate you. And Christopher Sanchez, 1.41 ERA at home this year as well. I took him on the run line.
0: Yeah, I think it's a very smart play. It's early. It's why Greg is among the best. There's like 8 games listed currently for Major League Baseball on Monday that have numbers associated. Greg just basically gave you a play on 6 of the 8. Plenty more as we round out Live Bet Sunday up next.
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1: A few more minutes to go here on Live Bet Sunday. And one final Major League Baseball game on this Sunday night that needs to come to a close as well. Bottom of the eighth begins in Houston between the Astros and the Mariners. A 3-2 lead for the M's with the Astros at the dish. A really good outing once more for Brian Wu, who has had a down season following All-Star recognition in 2025, but has been really good in the month of August. Three starts and now only two earned allowed in 18 innings. Going six innings in each of his three starts tonight, just three base knocks, two earned, courtesy of two solo home runs. And both of the guys that hit a home run are up at the dish this inning. Right now, as Seattle begins in the bottom of the eighth, it is going to be facing off. I thought they were going to have Nick Allen out there, who hit a solo home run. He's being pinch hit for at the bottom of this lineup. Jeremy Pena, the leadoff hitter for Houston tonight, who hit a solo home run to get the scoring started in the fourth for the Astros, will be up in the on-deck circle. 3-2 the lead for Seattle as we speak. 6.5 is the total. Down by a run from the pregame number of 7.5. Again, Seattle was the underdog entering. They are the hefty favorite live at -276. If you believe the Astros can come back and win this game, it is +234 on that money line. Again, the +234 price for the Scros as the underdog. They will have at least six more at-bats in this baseball game to try to come back and knock off the Mariners. Seattle has been a disappointing team post-All-Star break. Houston has been an awesome team post-All-Star break. 16-10, the record for the Scros, third best in the American League. Seattle wins this game. They're 2.5 out of an American League wild card spot. And the Astros only have a two-game lead in the American League West. Houston wins. That's a three-game advantage over the Texas Rangers. Houston would be in a very comfortable position to win yet another divisional crown in the AL West. Greg Peterson was just here breaking down the Major League Baseball slate for a Monday. I will do much of the same. I really love what Greg had to say about the Chicago series that is about to begin between the White Sox and the Cubs. If you could go back in time to early March and would have predicted that here in the middle of August, this would be a showdown between a team in first place and in second place in the division, we would have said you were crazy. The White Sox are probably going to finish in the cellar of the American League Central. It's the White Sox with a 5.5 game lead for the top spot in the AL Central. And in the other Central, it's the Cubs that trail the Brewers by 5 games. The Cubbies, even though they lost the weekend at home in Wrigley to their rivals in the St. Louis Cardinals, about to begin another rivalry series in less than 24 hours, still have 72 wins this year, still very comfortably in the top spot of the National League wild card standings. 8.5 the total on DraftKings. The under has a tad bit of juice. Greg laid it out for you, the under 8. Luis Castillo has been good as a White Sox. He has not been great overall this year. I still trust him in what he can do tomorrow night. And Shota Imanaga has been pretty sound this year as well. He can avoid the fly ball in the deep ball against a team in the White Sox that has been slugging with the best of them all year long. Miggy Vargas, an American League All-Star. Munetaka Murakami, in his debut year in Major League Baseball, has been sensational. Colson Montgomery, who has been awesome. Brandon Montgomery, the rookie, has been great for this Chicago team. When you say things about White Sox baseball in 2026, they should be flattering statements, especially offensively. We'll see what the White Sox have when October rolls around, if the pitching staff that will probably be anchored by Castillo and Davis Martin and Sean Burke and others is enough to win you a postseason series or even a couple of playoff games. That remains to be seen. In the regular season, a really great game tomorrow night at Wrigley Field. 7:05 p.m. Central Time, 8:05 p.m. Eastern. Blake Snell makes his second start of this return, his third start of the season, his second start basically in the last 3 months, as the Dodgers now hit the road to take on the Rockies. It has not been a kind stretch to the Dodgers that since the start of their series against the Red Sox, following losing this weekend in a 4-game set, dropping 3-4 to Milwaukee, are 5-11. The Dodgers continue 13 games in 13 days. They will do so tomorrow, quickly flipping on getaway day to get out to Coors Field. This has been a stagnant Dodgers offense as of late, at least comparatively, and certainly to what we expect out of this LA offensive lineup. A 113 WRC plus entering that series against Boston since the start of that series on a Friday night, an 88 WRC plus. The Dodgers only able to plate two today against the Brewers, two solo shots and one from Andy Pajes in the ninth. That was rather non-consequential by the time we reached that juncture. You see the total for tomorrow in Denver. It's 11. If there was ever a place, if there was ever a team for the Dodgers to break out of this slight offensive slump, it would be at Coors Field. We'll see if that will be the case for LA. Nearly a dollar or $2, $2.5 favorite. It's minus 249 on DraftKings. You see the price right there at minus 240. Blake Snell was brilliant in his first Dodgers start since May 9th, last week at home against the Kansas City Royals. Struck out the side in his return. 10 punchouts is what Blake Snell had. If that continues tomorrow for LA on the road and the offense picks it up, at least the Dodgers can stack a few wins because it has not been an easy time for LA. Nobody is taking pity on a Dodger team with the highest payroll in the sport, on a Dodger team that has won two consecutive World Series. I thought Greg made a really good point, by the way, about the matchup at Citi Field between the Mets and the Padres. Nolan McClain has been awesome this year for the Amazons. In a year that has not been amazing up in Queens, Nolan McClain has been one of the bright spots. And this Mets offense is fighting right now. We have said very kind things about the Padres in these 4 hours here on Live Bet Sunday. 5 of 7 in the loss column post All-Star break to start the second half. 17 of 22 in the win column since, including blanking the Guardians today in Cleveland, 5-0 in their weekend finale. So how in the world would you pick against San Diego? There is a clear pitching advantage tomorrow among those starters on the bump for the New York Mets. It is why they are booked as the favorites. It is why I agree with Greg's point that Nolan McClain and the Mets are worth backing on the money line as we speak late on this Sunday before you get early on a Monday. And a game that will start the Monday slate in Major League Baseball is the fourth and final of an extended weekend series between the Orioles and the Rays. Tampa had won 9 straight before welcoming in Baltimore to the Trop this weekend in St. Pete. The O's have won all 3 of these 4 so far, hoping to make it a 4-game sweep. Not predicted to do that. The market already working towards Shane McClanahan and Tampa. McClanahan has been really good this year for the Rays. It's an interesting Rays October rotation with McClanahan, Nick Martinez, and also Drew Rasmussen in the fold. The Rays are the best team in the American League. They are 5.5 games better than the New York Yankees for that best record for the divisional lead in the American League East, and yet the Rays do not have the best price to win the American League pennant at plus 340. It is the Pinstripes at plus 290. I'm a believer in Tampa. Tomorrow they are the favorites, but this O's team continues to hit. 8 is your total tomorrow at the Trop. One final check on Sunday Night Baseball before we send you in the rest of your Sunday night here on VSiN. Bottom of the 8th, 2 outs for the Astros, but 2 guys on. Runners on 1st and 2nd for Houston. The Mariners have made a call toward the bullpen. They are trying to get out of this jam and preserve that 1-run lead. It is still minus 298 in favor of Seattle, that if you are reading the live odds, probably an indication that they are in a comfortable spot. There are 2 outs, but there is a runner in scoring position for the Houston Astros with the go-ahead run on 1st. Something to keep in mind. Total 6.5. And I do want to finish with a best bet for you for week 0 of this college football season. I'll be on Live Bet Saturday next week, not here on Live Bet Sunday. So before I go and on my final Live Bet Sunday appearance, before week 0 of this college football season, total of 47.5 in the FBS debut in the Fargo Dome for North Dakota State. The Bison hosting Jacksonville State, a really good Jacksonville State team that has been predicated often on the ground. We talked about Cam Cook earlier with Eric Froton. He is now transferred to West Virginia, where his former head coach, Rich Rodriguez, is now the current head coach. But Charles Kelly is the head coach for Jacksonville State, and last year did not miss a beat in taking over for Rich Rod. They were really sound defensively, really good in running the football. NDSU wants to do a lot of the same. because I don't think both teams are going to put up a ton of points. And if they are predicated on the run, that clock is going to spin in Fargo, North Dakota. I lean to the under of 47.5 between North Dakota State and Jacksonville State in the week zero opener and the FBS debut for NDSU. Coming up next, it's Cashing Out with Doug Kazarian right here on VSiN. We'll get some more week zero college football best bets from Zach Bigelow and Mitch Chalella. We'll also join for some prop bets in Major League Baseball. And then start your week right on a Monday morning on VSiN. Dave Ross, Jensen Lewis kick off the morning on VSiN by the books at 7 a.m. Eastern. Then at 10 a.m. it's Gil Anderson and Matt Brown on a numbers game. It's all right here on VSiN, the Sports Betting Network. I am Ben Stevens, and with everybody behind the scenes that makes this show go, I say thank you for joining us on Live Bet Sunday. Enjoy the rest of your week.
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0: Casino. Welcome in to the VSiN studios here. I'm Doug Kazarian. Dustin back in the hot seat tomorrow. But for the next 3 hours, I will be steering the ship left and right. But we have a bunch of guests that are going to join us, and we're going to break down a ton of stuff. We are monitoring the one game that's remaining in major pro sports going on right now. That's Sunday Night Baseball. They are headed to the ninth. There was some drama, bases loaded, two out, but the Mariners get out of it. So they're hanging on to a 3-2 lead in Houston, and they're seeking their first series win on the road since the end of May, which is just remarkable when you factor in that they're still in the hunt in this American League West that really no one wants to take control of. But we'll continue to monitor that game, and I will have you updated, especially when we get to the bottom of the ninth. But Josh Hader out for Houston to hopefully keep this margin one run. Awesome guests coming up. Again, over the next 3 hours, we're going to talk baseball. We're going to talk NFL. Obviously, the season's coming up, and we're going to talk more college football. That's what we did last night. We're going to continue that. So who do we have on deck over the next few hours? Well, bottom of the hour, Mick Chiarella is going to join us from Fantrax. He's a senior analyst, and he's going to talk some Major League Baseball. It's never too early to look ahead to tomorrow. So we'll break down Monday's card. Also, the futures market, very compelling. I think the American League Cy Young Award is far from decided, even though the Yankees have their ace and Schlittler being odds on. But Dylan Cease pitched well today, even though he didn't have his best stuff. So I think that race is still tight, and some of the other races as well, although it certainly looks like that Yordan Alvarez is going to win the American League MVP for that race. But also, we have Nick Whalen, who's going to, you might know him from Prop Points. He does a bunch of other stuff. RotoWire senior analyst, going to talk some NFL futures as we embark on the regular season. Maybe even get some opinion on some preseason games as we head to week two this week. And also Logan Windsor, also from the Midwest, great state of Wisconsin. He'll be joining us to break down Monday's card. He's dives deep into the prop market. So kind of interesting on that front. And then Zach Bigelow, college football handicapper, going to join us in the final hour because we got the college football season starting even before the NFL regular season gets going. So a lot to get through, and we're going to recap the day that was in sports. Had a remarkable finish in the WNBA between Caitlin Clark and the Indiana Fever, and also Angel Reese and the Atlanta Dream. It's just poetic, some of this stuff. Reese misses a layup in the final seconds at the end of regulation that could have won the game, perhaps, for Atlanta. Instead, they go to OT, and Reese, the subject very much so of a lot of criticism with the missed layups and all that, but obviously it was contested, and it wasn't like a breakaway missed layup like she had earlier in the game. So we'll talk about the futures market. I only think there's three WNBA teams that can win it all. We'll talk about that at some point, but a lot to get through. We had some awesome guests last night that broke down their opinions for the upcoming season. We had some NFL win totals, so make sure you go check out the archives as well at VSiN.com. All this stuff's on demand. Also, however you get your podcasts, the Best Bets podcast also summarizes everything. So there are a lot of good stuff out there. In terms of the NFL, we had one sort of, and we have a leadoff double for the Mariners. So they do get the Hader down the left field line, fair ball. So we have a runner on and nobody out. So maybe an insurance run. We'll see if the Mariners want to bunt him over. It doesn't look like they're trying to bunt him over. Maybe just hit behind the runner and advance him to third base with one out. And obviously that brings in the sacrifice fly. So a lot to get through. Obviously a busy day on the diamond. We'll recap all that. But, you know, one storyline that I think is interesting is what the Raiders are going to do, because they've announced that Kirk Cousins, who really is, you know, an older version of Fernando Mendoza, all-American guy, very straight edge, good guy, and, you know, kind of similar traits in terms of a quarterback. So I think it makes sense that the Raiders went and got Cousins, and they're going to have him start, see how the season unfolds, and then maybe we'll see if and when Mendoza's ready in a month or so. But we did get to see Mendoza at home against the Arizona Cardinals in his preseason debut. After all, we have week one of the preseason just under our belts. And look, these guys are only getting limited action. Mendoza, though, here he is sort of just explaining what it felt like. The number one overall pick, you go through all the hoopla, the signing, the announcements on the dais, but now you get to play actual football against NFL opponents. And just overall, what was his, you know, takeaway?
1: It was great to get out there, get my feet wet, you know, at first, especially the first drive. Felt a little sped up because so much anticipation and excitement. However, I feel like my teammates around me protected me very well, and they helped.

0: me. They helped slow me down, and I think as it was a good experience.
1: Yeah, and I think that's a fair thing. I mean, he's very human, very transparent. He's such an all-American guy, and his teammates love him. That's the most important. Whether we're talking about LeBron, Angel Reese, Caitlin Clark, whoever it is that we think we know and we think we have an opinion about, pay attention to what their teammates say about him. And every teammate has just sung the praises of Mendoza. And he's going to work really hard. He's got the right coaching staff as opposed to last year, such a disaster under Pete Carroll and company. But I think he's saying all the right things. And it's totally normal for him to be sped up, like you said. Like, he got sped up. And that's, look, I know he's now rich and won the Heisman and won a national championship, but it's still your NFL debut. You still have a lot of nerves. It's totally understandable. Now, what about the X's and O's, the execution? So that was the emotional sort of reaction. What about the X's and O's in terms of how Mendoza thought he fared?
2: It was great. It was great. You know, the first series, I felt a little set up. So it was good to come back on the sideline, learn from the mistakes. And then the second series, we were able to score. Third series, you know, I missed a read there. And the fourth series, I had a good thing going. And then, unfortunately, I missed a throw at the end. And then overall, I felt that the group that I was in with, they blocked fantastic. They had great routes. The run game was good. You know, and unfortunately, like, I let my teammates down today. But it's a growing experience. And, you know, I feel like we're all growing. And it showed me that I need to grow a lot.
1: All right, so a little self-critical, which is what you want from these guys to set the bar pretty high. Now, here he is. So, obviously, the bar is set high for him, but it's also set high for himself. And, by the way, the Mariners get out of it, or they don't get any runs. So, the Astros got out of it after the leadoff double. We're heading to the bottom of the ninth. Again, Mariners with a 3-2 lead as they go to the bottom half in Houston. I'll keep you posted, obviously, as that game unfolds. So, Mendoza's not going to start, but when is he going to play? He's the second betting favorite, and then you can also bet on his passing yards for the season and some other props, and I'm sure many of you are wondering, do you draft him at all in the fantasy drafts, just because he could be a late-season guy you stash away, maybe a backup with your main guy on a bye week. I would stay away from, first of all, betting him to win the Offensive Rookie of the Year. He's the second shot at plus 470. If he's not playing week one, do you think his odds are going to go down or up? They're probably going to go higher because he's not top of mind. Maybe the odds makers will shade him a little bit, but there's no use to trying to pick off a good number. And also, this number historically has not been a quarterback award like the MVP is necessarily. So I'd be very reluctant to pick him, but I do wonder when the Raiders are going to go to him because they have a couple sort of – there's tension, not that there's actual tension, but there's clashing of goals and friction there in terms of a team wants to win and be competitive this year. And if they are out of the gates and Cousins is playing well, because he's capable of playing well. So what if they win some games? What if they're 2-2 or something ridiculous like that, or 3-2 or 3-3? Are they going to go to Mendoza because he's the future, or are they going to actually focus on the present? I think as long as they stay competitive and have a shot, because the rookie coach wants to win, he knows the long-term goal, but he's got a buffer. Yes, there's been coaches who've been fired after one season, but he knows he's got some slack on the rope, at least to start. So I think we might not see Mendoza for a month and a half if the Raiders are playing well. Cousins doesn't get hurt. Now Mendoza's all of a sudden great in the practice, and then they, you know, have to give the ball to him. But I don't think he's wired that way. I don't think he's that amazing of a talent. Like, you have to play him right away. I think he's going to be a work in progress, a long term project. Meaning, like, maybe the end of the season he's really good, not like 5 years from now. But I think he's going to grow just studying and getting better if Cousins is playing well. So I don't think there's any rush to get him out there. That would be something I would be very confident in. So I wouldn't touch any of his futures in terms of the awards or the passing prop numbers, because it's just so unreliable what you're going to get out of him. Now, Jackson Dart didn't get out there until, you know, middle of the season or early, you know, first half of the season, I should say. But things didn't go well. They blew leads. Obviously, they got rid of Daboll after he replaced Russell Wilson, and then he played well. But this year it's his team, new regime with the adult in the room with John Harbaugh. And here's Dart, the quarterback, after his first preseason action. Remember, he's a guy who tucks it and runs. Sometimes that makes fans and coaches nervous. Here's sort of how he discusses everything.
3: I really respect the rules and the thought behind, you know, NFL has of keeping players healthy and reviewing things. But it, at the same time, I'm still puzzled by it just feeling like every time that I get hit, you know, I find my way in there, which I'm at times I still try to wrap my head around. But that's all that I'm going to say about that situation. You know, I'm really happy with how the drive ended.
1: All right, so what he was referencing is the blue tent and how he automatically has to go in. It's by a third party, an NFL-appointed official that sends him into the blue tent. It's not like himself or the coaching staff. Remember last year, Daboll went in the tent to kind of like check on him, and he claimed afterwards, oh, I was just checking on my quarterback. I wasn't trying to rush things or anything, but it was definitely suspect because there was so much pressure mounting given the situation. By the way, one out, the leadoff guy grounds out on a 3-1 pitch. Munoz is out there for the Mariners. Now, he was a roller coaster most of the season, but he's been pretty reliable of late. So one up, one down for Houston, and Seattle looking to take a series on the road for the first time since the end of May. In about 5 minutes, I'll tell you what that means for the American League West race. We're also going to talk about the entire Sunday in baseball. What did we learn today? Yankees lose a, you know, win a tough one that was a back-and-forth game. The Dodgers, all of a sudden, they're falling apart. The Mariners go and face the Brewers, who just took 3 of 4 in L.A. So a lot to get through. We're just getting warmed up. This is Cashing Out on VSiN, the Sports Betting Network.
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1: Houston Astros are down to their final out, but they do have a runner on first. It was a one-out walk. Munoz just got a strikeout, but now he's got to deal with, is it Alvarez at the dish? No, it's Trammell. So my apologies. The head was down, and they were kicking dirt in the batter's box to get the foot while they met on the mound. So we'll see if Houston sends anyone, puts the runner in motion, tries to get him in scoring position with a straight-out steal, straight-up steal, I should say. But right now, the Mariners lead 3-2, bottom nine. And Munoz out there for, you know, trying to shut things down. And obviously this would be a big win for Seattle to kind of get this W, as the AL West is just jam-packed. Right now, Houston leads the Rangers 2.5 games, and Seattle's 5 back. So picking up a full game would be huge with about 38 games to go, 37 games to go, if my math is correct. So a big day in the diamond with a couple things. Now, there's obviously a lot to dissect. We're going to talk about some of the main games. The Dodgers lose again, 3-4 to Houston. They've been struggling. The offense is just a disaster. We have Tucker, former Astro, has been absolutely a wreck at home particularly. That's why he got the day off. He just cannot hit at Dodger Stadium. Now, it's relatively small sample sizes. This is his first year with L.A., but it's noticeable. And even Dave Roberts, the manager of the Dodgers, is talking about it. So this is not like it's some far-fetched thing that, you know, you're just connecting dots that don't need to be connected. But it certainly is worth mentioning. And the Mariners do hang on. They get the 3-2 win. It was 3-0 earlier in the game. Sorry, it was 2-0, then 2-1, 3-1, and then 3-2, and then it's been pretty much scoreless for the last few innings. So the Mariners do get the win in what was a surprising performance for Brian Wu, who has been horrendous on the road away from Seattle. He's pitched great, pitched well today, and then pitched well at Yankee Stadium. So his last two road starts have been very, very effective. Going back to the Dodgers, so Wroblewski pitched yesterday. He's now on the IL. And then Skubal started today, was not that great, had a lot of pitches the first couple innings, and the Brewers had a lot of two-out hits, which is what they do. They're among the leaders in runs scored, but they are dead last at last check for me in terms of home runs. So they play a little small ball, they have a lot of speed on the bases, and the Dodgers' defense was wretched. Now, it's a 162-game season. When you go through that long of a season, you're going to have some ups and downs, but the Dodgers just don't look right. Even Ohtani, with the bases chucked and one out, hit a dribbler to second. I think he had a 1-0 count or something, and that just got out of the inning. That was late in the game, but the Dodgers' defense was bad. The first run was scored on an error. They gave it to Tommy Edman, but it was really on Mookie Betts. It was a grounder to short with a fast runner, Lara, running. So the play to second with two outs, and he flipped it, but it was like in the sun, and he flipped it too hard. But it's just they're kind of out of sync, and offensively they're just not there right now. A couple guys are hitting. Freddie Freeman's hitting for the most part, not the long ball, but he's gotten for average. Ohtani's still good, but guys like Betts and some of these others. And the bullpen is a question mark with Edwin Diaz not exactly lights out in the ninth. So a lot to sort through for this Dodger team, but they lose 3-4. They've built a cushion, but they no longer have the best record in the National League. In fact, as I look at they have the third best right now, so they wouldn't even have a bye. If the playoffs started today, they would be a division winner, but the Brewers and Braves would have the bye. By the way, Matt Olson with a big homer when it was 2-2 in the late innings. Three-run jack as the Braves beat the Diamondbacks. That was quite the game out there in Atlanta. But the Brewers are making some noise, and just scanning, I think, yep, best record in all of baseball. Many thought they would go get Skubal, but they didn't. And they've made some moves to help some of their bats, and they have some minor league stuff, but they're going to be interesting because they got the pitching. Henderson was fantastic today, and I'm really curious how this all plays out because the Dodgers, obviously the two-time champs, but they're showing signs of weakness. I wouldn't say they're coming apart at the seams. They're not exactly looking that great. I thought the Yankees, it was an impressive win. Now, Ben Rice had an error in the ninth that allowed the Blue Jays to tie it, but he had a two-run shot in the top of the 10th, you know, with a ghost runner. So at least he made up for it. And you could tell he was speeding around the bases at a very stern look. So he was not happy with the error on the leadoff batter of the ninth inning, as it looked like it would be a pretty impressive win with Dylan Cease going for the Jays. And they got to Cease a little bit, but the Yankees hang on 4-3. The total was 6.5. I played under 7.5 on the overnight line, and it moved down. Now, David, you know, Weathers has been great. I was betting against him early in the season, but I've been impressed with his outings the last few weeks, and he was fantastic. Now, Cease was eating a lot of pitches, but I thought Weathers was the better pitcher today. So what did that mean for the AL Cy Young Award race? It's tightening a little bit. We still have Cam Schlittler, who pitched yesterday and pitched effectively for New York, at a minus $1.60. Cease is plus +130. Again, they each have like maybe five starts left in the season, and then a huge drop down to Rasmussen or Sonny Gray, depending on your book. So you saw the big drop-off in that regard. But this is a two-horse race. I think it's far from over. I agree that Schlittler should be in the lead, and I don't think it's just a media market thing, New York and Toronto. I think he's been the better pitcher. Cease, I wouldn't count wins. Obviously, the offense has been putrid, but so has the Yankees' offense since Judge got hurt. But I think it's a really remarkable race. I would just make the odds a lot tighter. And all these awards races are a lot of speculation, right? We don't really know how these voters are thinking unless there's a straw poll, and ESPN does one for the NBA MVP. But for all these other awards, you can hear some comments from voters and some shows like Baseball Tonight at ESPN or MLB Network, and maybe some interviews here on VSiN. But you don't really know how the masses are processing. So it's a guessing game for the odds makers as much as it is for the bettors. So that's why there might be value, but I'm not going to try to scrape a few cents on an awards market that could swing with one, bad inning, let alone bad start. So that's something to keep in mind as you look at any awards market, but particularly something like that, which is a two-horse race. Other games, I think the Padres are playing really good ball. So obviously they're probably not going to catch the Dodgers. They're seven games back, but they are right now a wild card team. They're tied for the second wild card with Philly, which had a monster comeback today. So the Cubs are five games clear, even though they got blown out today by their rival Cardinals. By the way, Cubs open up a series with the White Sox tomorrow. Both teams headed to the postseason. Southsiders lead their division. Cubs obviously in the mix and right on the Brewers' tails, but they're leading the wild card. And then you have Arizona, a game out of San Diego, and then Miami, three games out. St. Louis lurking as well, 3.5. So the NL wild card, super interesting. That's why many wondered if some of these teams would be buyers or sellers. We didn't know about Mason Miller and the Padres. Now all of a sudden they're in the mix. But they had a big win today against Cleveland. Casey Mize, who they acquired at the deadline, did not pitch well in his first game. But he did bounce back and pitched really well today in Cleveland. The bullpen held things down. They got some late runs as well. 5-0 winners in Cleveland against the Guardians. Now that AL Central that the Guardians play in is really sort of a tough puzzle to figure out. The White Sox go into Detroit. This was an opportunity for the Tigers to make up some ground, hosting Chicago, which typically is only good at home and okay on the road. How about the White Sox sweeping the Tigers in Detroit? Really impressive. So now, Detroit in second place, 5.5 games back. Chicago lengthened their lead there. Cleveland and Minnesota each 6 games back. So you see the division odds. And again, only a half game separates the Tigers and Twins, but you see the odds are 6-1 and 10-1. Not really sure why in that regard, but there you go. It's obviously strength of schedule remaining, but it's baseball, right? So I would think 10-1 is a little aggressive, although the Tigers have a better, at least, core, even though they traded Skubal and Casey Mize. But the White Sox just are not going away. They're minus -250 favorites right now, and you have to think this team's for real. The offense is relentless. Vargas went yard for some insurance. He's a guy you cannot pitch around in that. He will put his bat on the ball and make some noise. And I think they're here to stay. Obviously, Detroit's pitching got worse, trading away Skubal and Mize. Yeah, they're fun to bet on. And, maybe Dingler broke through. He finally had some big hits after, I think he was in an 0-for-27 slump, which is not good. And he was an all-star this year. He was great for most of the season, but maybe he's back on track. But I don't know. I don't think the White Sox are going to lose this. That sends a message. Going into Detroit and lengthening your league with a sweep at 5.5 games. So pretty well done. Cleveland didn't do much in order to kind of, hold ground. They're still 6 back, like I said, alongside the Twins. Other games, and we'll get into all this over a little bit, but I think those are the biggest games that kind of resonated with me. The AL West is still a mess. Texas had a comeback win last night at the Athletics, but they didn't follow it up today. They lost 5-2, so they've been pathetic. And I think it's the Astros who are going to prevail. But Seattle, showed us something. We just keep waiting on Seattle to emerge and channel what they had last year that had them up 2-0 in the American League Championship Series, but they didn't get there. But we're going to pivot and talk some football. Obviously, week 0 of college football is almost here, and with the NFL regular season right behind it, now's the time to get your edge with VSiN Pro. 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And that's just the start. 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All right, as promised, we're going to talk some Major League Baseball, look at tomorrow's card. There's a lot to get through. It's early. Sunday's card just wrapped up, but we want to get some early prices, maybe beat the market on some numbers. We have a guest from Fantrax joining us straight ahead. 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
1: All right, we're taking a collective breath. Finally, the day in sports, at least major pro sports that we monitor here in the States, just finished. The Mariners hang on 3-2. Munoz gets the final out with a runner on in Houston. So the Astros rallied a little bit, started out down 2-0. Hunter Brown did not have his best stuff, but they hung around, but the Mariners get the W. So take a collective breath. I'm also going to talk some WNBA in a little bit. And there's only three teams in my eyes that can win the WNBA championship. Only three, even though about five or six based on the odds. And I still think Caitlin Clark and the Indiana Fever have some juice, some impressive win today on the road. But I think there's some value in the market on them to win the title. We'll talk about that down the road, but I want to pivot right now to Monday's baseball card after Sunday just wrapped up. And for more, let's bring in Mick Chiarella, the Fantrax senior analyst, does an awesome job for them as he joins us via the Progressive guest line. Mick, we appreciate you taking the time and being already ready to rock for Monday's card with Sunday having just wrapped up a handful of minutes ago.
2: Listen, the grind never stops. Thanks for having me, Doug. I appreciate you guys having me on.
1: Yeah, you said it. The grind never stops. And as you very well know, I just want to remind our audience, obviously there's peaks and valley to a season. Some of the best teams like the Cubs have had double-digit wins and losses in terms of streaks. Dodgers in a funk right now. I don't think they're going to blow the division, but it's worth mentioning it's down to 7 games. They are the third-best record in the National League. So if the playoffs started today, they would not have a bye, even though they would be a division champ. They got some other issues. Wroblewski's headed to the IL. We still don't know what's going to happen with Glasnow and some of these other guys. And Otani's not pitching anymore. The lineup has been shaky, to say the least. They just lose 3 of 4 at home to the Brewers, and that's after getting swept by the Red Sox, getting swept by the Cubs. What do you make of them as they head to Coors Field? Usually a slump buster, but quote-unquote Colorado's aces in Sagano's on the bump. And this team has been can hit, and they've actually done okay against the Dodgers in recent games.
2: I think this is an opportunity for the Dodgers to get out of their funk to some extent. You mentioned Sagano has been their ace. That's a very loose term. He's a decent enough ERA, but the underlying metrics are pretty abysmal. There have been 159 pitchers who have allowed at least 200 batted ball events. Sagano has the highest expected slugging percentage against, the second highest expected batting average against, and the second highest expected ERA against. So I think this is a get-right spot for the Dodgers, especially offensively. And then you look on the other side, they have Blake Snell on the bump. Snell has always not been the picture of productivity as far as his health is concerned, but when he's been on the mound, he's been solid. He struck out 10 in his first start back from injury last week. In the 13 career starts with the Dodgers, he has a 2.69 ERA, nearly a 30% strikeout rate. You mentioned the Rockies' offensive prowess over the last few games, which is warranted, but that was a lot against the Giants. I think this is a different beast against Snell and company. And with Hunter Goodman kind of questionable, he's been out the last 3 games. Kyle Karros on the IL. Their right-handed bats, just I don't see them having much success against Snell. So I'm going to take the Dodgers with the run line. I got it at minus 154 earlier in the day. You might even have to lay 2.5, depending on the book. Obviously this line is fixed, it's figured to move overnight. But either way, I think the Dodgers win this game going away.
1: All right, so yeah, DraftKings and FanDuel, they are $1.63, $1.64 out there. Maybe much better markets in the prediction markets or some of those other markets like NoVig and stuff like that. So you believe in this Dodgers team to kind of get right, use this Rockies thin air out there at Coors Field and also the Rockies pitching. I know what you're saying about Sagan. A lot of guys are just waiting for everything to unravel. A lot of balls in play. He's been very fortunate. He's kind of one of those guys like a junk pitcher a little bit that kind of just weasels his way and gets guys off balance. So maybe getting him off balance, it's not part of the analytics per se. But I certainly wouldn't get – I wouldn't be betting Colorado. Let me put it that way. I'm not on the Rockies, so I'll put it that way. And obviously being the road team and Coors Field expected high-scoring game. But Blake Snell was great. You're right. One earned allowed in 8 innings of work against the Royals at home last week. We'll see how he fares at Coors Field and the headache that is having to pitch in that altitude. Another team you want to back. Now, this one had a comeback win. Phillies were down, got a homer from trying to think who hit the homer. They had a 3-run shot to get back in it. And so the Phillies now kind of a little bounce in your step, or does that not factor into your handicapping much when a team has a comeback win, springboarding it into the next situation as they host the Marlins? And Miami's been pretty solid at times this year. And, you know, Philly's trying to get back in the mix. They're minus 1.5 on the run line. What part of the Phillies' comeback today factors into your handicap for tomorrow's matchup?
2: I think it's a feel-good moment for sure, but I, you know, more look at this as how the Phillies have been playing collectively over the past few weeks. You know, they had a little stretch earlier in the week where their bats were quiet, but overall in August, they've been outstanding. They've scored at least 4 runs in 15 out of 17 games. And I don't think that's going to change against the Marlins and Jansen Junk. Pardon the pun, but Junk is not a pitcher who's going to induce many swings and misses. There have been 139 pitchers this year with 80 innings or more. Junk has the third lowest swing strike percentage, and the two pitchers below him in that metric are Javier Assad and Miles Michaelis, who have both been options of the minor leagues over the last week. So we're not talking about a pitcher who generates many whiffs. His swinging strike rate has actually been even worse lately. He has a 2.4 swinging strike rate over his last 3 starts. He has induced 5 total whiffs in his last 3 starts. For reference, Louis Varland got a 3-out save against the Yankees on Saturday and generated 6 whiffs in 3 batters, and Junk has generated 5 whiffs in 3 starts. So I don't think he's going to be much of a match for the Phillies. And on the other side, you know, the Phillies have their ace going, Christopher Sanchez. He's been one of the best pitchers in baseball for the last couple of years. He's tied for the major league lead in 15 wins. He's 4th in the NL and ERA and 3rd in strikeouts. And even he's had great success historically against the Marlins. Marlins bats are combined 9-for-53 against Sanchez in their careers collectively. And even the bullpens, I don't think this is going to come down to the bullpens, but I think it's worth noting that Miami has 2 relievers who have pitched on back-to-back days. So outside of Fairbanks and Fauché, there's not a whole lot there in the Marlins bullpen. I don't think it's going to come to that, but, you know, in worst-case scenario, I think that's a nice little tiebreaker. But I think with all these factors going into it, I think the Phillies win this game pretty easily.
1: All right, and Sanchez's splits at home versus away are worth mentioning. This year, at home, 1.41 ERA, truly remarkable. And then on the road, over 4, which is surprising. And obviously this game in Philly. And Alec Bohm went yard. I forgot. I wasn't sure if it was Stott or Bohm. So he went yard with a 3-run shot that really sparked it. Because they were down 5-0, and that brought them from 5-1 to 5-4, got them back in the game in the 6th. And then in the 8th inning, they tied it and took the lead. So big comeback for the Phillies, who are on a little bit of a roll. They're 9 games above 500. I'm going to join you on the Phillies. You know, run lines can bite you. Definitely, quote-unquote, the square approach, but every game is different. Obviously, when you have Sanchez, I usually do the run line in the first 5 because it isolates the starting pitching, and it's minus a half. It's not minus 1.5 now. The betting market and books are starting to shift a little bit and sort of skew the odds, understanding that you get all of that starting pitcher for the first 5, and whereas the bullpen comes in. So I think they give you pay a little bit of a tax, and how you evaluate the starting pitching matchup is part of the equation. So, you know, you might, and I don't see any first 5 lines, but maybe it's going to be like 20 cents higher, but I think it's worth it because, A, you don't have to give up the top of the 9th, the catcher deference, all that nonsense when the home team doesn't bat in the 9th for the 1.5. You get the first 5 and 5, and they're both playing hard, and there are no catcher's indifference and all that nonsense. So I typically do that, but you have to pay a little extra typically when you have a certifiable ace on the mound like we do with Sanchez. I mentioned earlier, Matt Olson went yard with a late 3-run jack and broke a 2-2 game and gave the Braves the 5-2 lead and ultimately the win. You like his prop for tomorrow.
2: I do. He's going against Bailey Ober, who has struggled since returning from injury. He's allowed 17 runs in 27 and a third over his last 5 starts. Olson is 2-for-2 against him in his career with a double. And so I'm taking Olson to record at least 2 total hits, runs, and RBI in this matchup. I think the top of the Braves lineup is going to generate some offense in this one. And in addition to Olson's success in limited action against Ober, he profiles extremely well against his pitch mix. Ober features a changeup, 4-seam fastball, and slider to left-handed batters. When Olson has faced those offerings against righties, He has nearly a 700 slugging percentage and over 1,000 OPS. So I think there's a lot to like on the Braves side, particularly with Olsen. So I think total bases is viable as well, but it's only about a 10% difference in implied odds. So I'm going to take him to go over to record at least two hits, runs, and RBI in this game.
1: Yeah, I like it. I mean, he already has seven dingers this month, and it's only August 16th, so about one every other game in a lot of ways. And I've been impressed with Olsen. He had nine homers in July, so he's certainly been heating up. You have some other plays I want to pick your brain about. I also want to pick your brain about some plays I have. So we ask you, Mick, to stick around, and we're going to roll along here on Cashing Out here on VSiN, the Sports Betting Network. More of Monday's baseball card breaking down straight ahead.
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3: Wrapping up the first hour here of Cashing Out on VSiN, the Sports Betting Network. I'm Doug Kazarian here live in downtown Las Vegas at the Circa Resort and Casino. Sunday Night Baseball, if you're tuning in late, the Mariners hang on the road in Houston against the Astros, 3-2, your final, the division-leading Houston Astros, that is. So that AOS continues to stay a mess as the Rangers also lose in Oakland or West Sacramento against the Athletics. That division's coming down to the wire. We also have football to discuss. Top of the hour, Nick Whalen of Prop Points, you hear him Monday through Friday, he's a co-host. He's going to break down, he has some win totals for teams in terms of their win totals. Also has player props, you can bet on passing yards, rushing yards for the entire season, and some conventional futures like teams to win it all, like the Super Bowl, things like that. So he will join us in about 14 minutes. I'm looking forward to catching up with Nick. By the way, football season is almost here, and the sharp money is already moving. Here's how the sharp plays sees it first. Exclusive data feeds from four major sports books, thousands of sharp bettors and professional syndicates tracked in real time before the market moves, all of it filtered and sorted by version 6.0 of their AI model. That's the machine, now the receipts. Every play logged, every result public, records back to 2011, live log since 2021. It all feeds a live performance terminal. Check it out anytime. No login, no paywall. Nobody else in the industry runs one because most records couldn't survive it. The Sharp Plays record gets audited daily by their own haters. No steam chasing, no stale trends, no recycled plays. 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Speaking of trends, I heard this from Paul Howard from Follow the Money Monday through Friday. He texted me, 14 straight unders in the WNBA. Begs the question, has the market already corrected or do we have opportunity tomorrow? I like a side tomorrow a lot in the W. We'll get into that in about 20 minutes or so, 25 minutes or so. But I want to talk more baseball for Monday's card. And then I'm going to ask Mick Chilella from Fantrax, going to rejoin us now via the Progressive guest line. Mick, you had some interesting angles for the Dodgers and the Phillies on the run line, also Matt Olson. But how about some futures? You like a couple guys to be the RBI leader. These are great markets. I mentioned Matt Olson is gaining some steam in the home run leader market with seven dingers already in this month through 16 days of August. But you like the RBI market. Feed the people.
4: Yeah, there's a couple of interesting things here. I mean, I like a couple of Cardinals hitters, specifically Alec Burleson and Jordan Walker. Admittedly, this price probably was better 24 hours ago before both players accumulated four RBI each on Sunday against the Cubs. Having said that, I still think there is some value here. Burleson now has 90 RBI on the season. Walker has 88. C.J. Abrams and Sal Stewart lead the league with 91. Yordan Alvarez has 88. Nobody else has over 82. So those five hitters are in a little bit of a cluster. And while we're in the analytics age of your top hitters hitting towards the top of the lineup, that's great for real baseball. But it does limit the opportunities to drive in runs for players like Stewart and Alvarez, who bat second. Abrams, who has been batting leadoff in the absence of James Wood against right-handed pitchers. But meanwhile, Burleson and Walker are hitting third and fourth consistently in a Cardinals lineup that has some juice at the top with J.J. Weatherholt and Ivan Herrera. So I think there's going to be a lot more opportunities to drive in runs for both Cardinals hitters. And one thing I really like about this prop, in addition to that, is that only 15 of St. Louis's last 38 games are going to be played at Busch Stadium. I think that's significant because both players prefer the road, which makes sense because Busch Stadium is a pitcher's park. It's top five in, lowest park factor for hitters, and Walker has 58 RBI on the road compared to only 30 at home. Burleson's a little less extreme. He has 48 RBI on the road and 42 at home. But the Cardinals' 23 road games is going to factor into this, especially as early as this week when they play five games in Cincinnati at Great American Ballpark. If either of those guys goes off, it's going to come down a bit. And St. Louis also has a very favorable September schedule, which includes three games in Coors Field, six games against the Giants, three games against Washington. So I think this price is going to continue to come down. I think there's a very good chance that one of these players leads the league in RBI when all is said and done.
3: All right, so well presented. I agree with Burleson in that regard. He's the scariest batter for me when I have a wager against the Cardinals. He can rake, and then Walker's not far behind. So right now, just to recap, Abrams and Stewart, Sal Stewart of Cincinnati, C.J. Abrams of Washington, they are tied for the major league lead at 91, and that's important. It's the major league lead. It's not just the NL. So they're at 91, and then Burleson's at 90, Jordan Alvarez at 88, and Jordan Walker also at 88. So they're right there. Then there's a drop off to Dingler, who's been in that huge slump. Alonso did go yard recently, but he's considerably back at 80. So I think it's, you know, essentially a five-horse race. You like two of those guys, but it's a fun market for sure. It's kind of like a golf tournament where you bet on one guy, but you're also rooting against others. So you got action on every
4: Absolutely.
3: Shot when you do a golf. Even if it's a future, like an outright, and not just a matchup, you're really sweating out other guys. And that's the case here with the RBI market. So that's pretty fun in that regard. So I can get behind that. I may have to take a piece of one of those. Other futures, anything jump out to you? I know you want to get ahead of one market and enlighten the people here on that one.
4: Sure. So this line usually doesn't come out to the last week of the month prior, but I am all in on the Seattle Mariners to lead the major leagues in September victories. Looking at this prop, most teams in the league will have 24 games played in September. There are a couple who have 25. One or two who have 22 or 23, but by and large, most teams are playing 24 games. Seattle is included in that group. But they have an incredibly favorable schedule down the stretch. They start the month with two games in Boston, but after that, they play 17 games combined against the Angels, Athletics, and Rockies. Obviously, that's significant because those are the three teams with the worst records in baseball. So they're playing the Angels seven times, the Athletics seven times, and the Rockies three times. That's 17 out of 24 games against the three worst teams in the league. And even their other seven games, you know, two against Boston, two against Houston, three against Texas, it's not exactly a list of world beaters. They're all kind of in that mix for the wild card. So I think it's very feasible that Seattle can win every series, more or less, for the entire month of September. And especially if they can put the hammer down on those lesser teams like the Angels and Athletics, we could be looking at a run that maybe even gets them a shot at the division title or a wild card. I think their schedule is that favorable where I think they are a very good bet to lead the month in wins.
3: Okay. All right. We have a couple minutes to go. I'm going to ask you about my favorite play tomorrow, I think. I haven't done the full research, but I'm pretty sure it's the over 8. With the Tigers and Pirates in Pittsburgh. Now, Detroit just got swept at home, so maybe a little flat and demoralized that big series against the White Sox. But Framber Valdez on the bump for Detroit. Now, he's just been shaky all over the place this year. But more so, Carmen Mladzinski, who has just been getting touched up of late. I like this Pirates lineup. They were sort of packing it in, but they've shown some life lately in this Red Sox series. So I like them to have some offense against Valdez, and I think this Detroit lineup can mash against Mladzinski. 8 feels pretty low, all things considered, in Pittsburgh. How do you see it?
4: Yeah, and 8's always a good number to go over because obviously, you know, you hit 4-4 and it's an automatic win. So I think that makes a lot of sense from that standpoint. And as you mentioned, the pitching matchup, both pitchers have been subpar. Valdez, you know, he has the name value, but if you look at the underlying metrics, he has not been very good. You mentioned the Pittsburgh lineup. You know, for the most of the season, they were mashing righties. But as you mentioned, they showed some life against Boston. They've been hitting lefties pretty well. So I think there's a very good opportunity for Pittsburgh to generate some runs. And as you mentioned, the same thing on the Detroit side. Mladzinski has not been very good. Detroit has kind of been up and down. You know, Riley Green is on the IL. You mentioned Dingler has struggled a little bit. But for the most part, they have been a solid offense. You know, neither bullpen scares me. So I think this is a very viable over.
3: Yeah, and I'm typically an under better. I typically am. I like unders. I love all these unders lately with all the pitching and everything. But I am definitely on that over. Maybe we'll have some others. Encourage everyone to go check out the VSiN.com for the VSiN Pro Picks page. But, Mick, really appreciate the analysis. It was fun to chop it up. And really good insight in some of these futures markets and also the run lines tomorrow. So we appreciate the insight.
4: Absolutely. Anytime. Thanks for having me, guys.
3: All right. That's Mick Chiarella from Fantrax. He's a senior analyst who joined us via the Progressive guest line. You can check him out on Twitter at TheMick23. So really good stuff. And standing by, who's also going to join us via the Progressive guest line, is Nick Whalen. You hear him during the week on Prop Points. He's over at RotoWire, senior analyst there. He's all in on the Detroit Lions. We're talking win total, number one seed, Dan Campbell, coach of the year at 25-1. I'm going to give him a little pushback. I'm not betting the under, don't get me wrong. But I have some concerns about the Lions, despite just the basic, the regular ones of the tough division and whatnot. I'll explain that. He is just minutes away here on Cashing Out on VSiN, the Sports Betting Network.
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3: Hour number two here on Cashing Out. I am Doug Kazarian. Dustin back in the hot seat tomorrow.

0: here on cashing out. And so let's bring in Nick Whalen, who does an awesome job throughout the week here on VSiN for Prop Points, the co-host. He's also senior analyst for RotoWire. So Nick joins us now via the Progressive guest line. Nick, good to be with you. I know we hung out in person here at this beautiful resort, Circa, but good to be connected here on VSiN. How's your weekend going?
1: Hey, no complaints, man. No complaints. My wife is actually out of town, so I was on baby duty, was able to, you know, offload the baby for a few hours yesterday, get a little golf in here as we enjoy the end of the summer in Wisconsin. But looking forward to, you know, really start to dive in on the NFL. I know we'll be talking a lot of football here, and I'll actually be out in Vegas at Circa for contest weekend in a couple of weeks. So looking forward to that as well.
0: That's awesome. So you couldn't take the baby golfing and, you know, obviously protect it with the sun and everything, but obviously kill two birds with one stone?
1: Look, that negotiation has been, it's been entered with the wife. You know, the baby's still, she's only 9 months. Okay. So, you know, sitting up is kind of a new development. Being out on the course in the sun for four and a half hours, it would be a lot to ask. I think at some point it's going to have to happen. It probably won't be until next summer, but I've lost the negotiation on that so far.
0: For now. Yeah, so far. Well said. Well said, because you got to so chip far. Away on that. Okay, let's talk NFL futures. You have a lot of good ones here from a lot of, you know, different versions, too. You got player props for the upcoming season, various outrights in terms of the to certain markets like index betting, and then also the conventional win totals. But there's a common theme here, I think. The main one that stands out to me is you're very bullish on the Detroit Lions. And it's a chic pick. Obviously, they have a last-place schedule. They're getting the band back together. But there's some concerns, at least I have, with Detroit with a high win total of 10.5. So it's not like I think they're going to miss the playoffs per se and be completely terrible or anything like that. Last year went off the rails. Why are you so bullish on the Lions to be not only over 10.5 wins, but the number one seed market and then also the coach of the year market with Dan Campbell?
1: Yeah, I will happily admit, Doug, that I'm probably overexposed on the Detroit Lions. Like you said, you can get them around 8-1 for the number one seed. I like them to win the division. I like them, of course, to go over the win total. And it really, I am leaning into that schedule. You know, I think it can be a little bit dangerous in July and August to just pick through and say, oh, they're going to win that game. They're going to win that game. They're going to win that game. I know, you know, these teams are going to look a lot different by the time we get to October and November, but I think it kind of could be this year's version of what we saw with New England last year, where we had that same conversation and then the schedule did really end up propelling them throughout the season. Now, the big difference, of course, for Detroit is that, you know, their toughest games might all come within their own division. Like, there are no freebies against Green Bay, against Minnesota, and against the Chicago Bears. And I'm also high on this Vikings team, so maybe we'll get into, you know, a little bit later who I'm fading in the NFC North. But part of it is, I think, looking at last year as kind of the year from hell for Detroit, right? It's really two straight years now where they've had a ton of injuries on both sides of the ball. The offensive line was very much up and down. So I would like to say that health luck, if that's what you want to call it, hopefully comes back around in 2026. But I'm mostly high on this offense. I mean, Gibbs, St. Brown, Jamison Williams, Sam Laporta, Jared Goff, who, by the way, leads the NFL in both yards and touchdowns over the last four seasons. I think it's about as good of a skill group as you're going to find anywhere in the NFL. And when you start to dig in on that schedule, four of their first five games come against the Saints, the Jets, the Panthers, and the Cardinals. I think they have a really good chance to get off to a hot start. And by virtue of somehow finishing last in that division last year, I mean, their non-rotation, non-divisional games come against Tennessee, the New York Giants, and the Arizona Cardinals. I know that Giants game could be tricky. That game's also at home. They get the Pats at home. They get the Bucks at home. You know, the only game I think you would look at right now and say, okay, they probably lose that, is at Buffalo early on. And they're only 3-point dogs in that game right now. I'm not totally sold on the latest version of the Bills.
0: Yeah, I wouldn't be automatically writing any game. I mean, they're good enough to beat any team anywhere. So, but I understand they're not going to go 17. No, you have to kind of factor in some stuff. So the two concerns I have, one, you mentioned Goff and the production. I would say using the past 3 years, like some of those years, Ben Johnson was there, right? Now, with that being said, he had very strong production last year without Johnson, but Campbell had to step in and do play calling. I believe it's his fourth different play call in the last 4 years, something like that. Are you any element of concern here with Campbell calling plays if he's also the head? I'm not like big on his aptitude in that regard. Any concern, because obviously the NFL is such a small margin for error, and that these are the difference makers, these types of things.
1: Yeah, I would say it's a plus, right? I mean, having to move on for Ben Johnson, and of course him taking the Bears job, it's not like they chose that. You know, you knew there was going to be a step back, but I still thought for the most part the Lions

0: offense looked like the Lions offense last year. And you know, I think their OC last year was what, Johnny Morton? I think I have that name correct. I mean, that clearly did not work like 8 games into the year. Campbell had to step in, like you said. And now they're bringing in Drew Petzing. So I kind of look at this as it can't be as bad as it was with last year's OC, even if Dan Campbell is having maybe more of a footprint on this offense than you would like, you know, for a guy who, you know, feels, even though he played offense as a player, almost feels more like a defensive coach, like his personality style. He doesn't really strike you as one of these, you know, offensive minds who's at the top of the game. But I do think, you know, if you want to talk about Dan Campbell as coach of the year at 25-1, obviously that requires a lot of faith in the Detroit Lions winning as many games as I believe they can. But, you know, this is a guy who was runner up for coach of the year 2 years ago. He has another top three finish to his name. I do think his personality actually kind of helps him. If you're looking at the coach of the year market, I think he does stand out in that regard. But all of that said, your concerns are fair. You know, when you're cycling through offensive coordinators, that's rarely a good thing in the NFL. And, you know, ultimately Detroit is a fairly top heavy roster. I think there are still a lot of question marks about that defense and that secondary in particular.
1: Yeah, no, I agree with you. I think he moves the needle. It's kind of like when Trump first ran for president. He didn't pay for any advertising. He was just like the loudest guy, and he got free advertising being in the A block of every CNN segment. So, yeah, Dan Campbell, whether he intends to or not, he's shown on SportsCenter a bunch. And to your point, he's great for the locker room. He's a leader of men, all that good stuff. I don't love his decision-making at times. Might not be the sharpest tool in the shed, but he's, I think, an excellent head coach in that regard. I just wish he outsourced some of the sharp, you know, decision making. Now, one concern I have, and this is why I would just say be careful. I'm not on the under, but Jared Goff cannot play outdoors. He just can't in cold weather. He's terrible. And they wrap up the season week 17 and 18, and so it's January at Chicago and at Green Bay. Now, week 18 may not matter, but it also could matter, and that's, he did play at Green Bay a few years ago, and he was horrendous. And that was 2021, I think. And to the point where Chris Collinsworth, who compliments everyone, was like, ah, Goff just doesn't have it tonight. Like, he's been awful. He's not even on target. Like, it's bad. So I would say your best-case scenario for those final two games is 1-1. I would almost budget 0-2, just because they may not play Week 18, so that wouldn't matter. But either way, I would not be optimistic there. So you're kind of having a condensed schedule if you need 11 wins and number one seed, things like that.
0: I think that's totally fair. Totally fair. And, you know, I think it was week one last year, right, where Jared Goff, even when it wasn't cold at Lambeau Field, struggled against the Green Bay Packers. Now, excuse me, I do think it was, what, 3 or 4 years ago, Rodgers' last game as a Packer. You know, Goff went in there and won what almost felt like a playoff game to knock Green Bay out. So I think your general point stands, but it makes it even more important for Detroit to take advantage of that schedule early in the season. When you open up with a very winnable game at home against the Saints, you know, can you go to Buffalo and get a win in week two in prime time, then you have to take care of business against the Jets. You have to do the same against the Panthers and the Cardinals. So I think, yes, you worry about those last two games. You're also hoping you could get off to at least a 4-1, 3-2 as a worst case scenario, but 4-1, 5-0 to me is realistic through those first five games.
1: I couldn't agree more. I think they'll storm out of the gates, especially because they'll be healthy and there won't be any like major concerns and injury. Yeah, I remember that Lions game. There's like Penei Sewell was getting the ball on fourth down and other guys were throwing it because there wasn't a drop-off with Goff. But nonetheless, obviously, it's just something to keep in mind at least. Now, they play at Atlanta, at Miami in November, so those are obviously not going to be the elements. Let's keep in the division. You're bullish on the Vikings. I was sort of, but now I'm a little, Kyler Murray stinks. Like, I was at, like, not too long ago, like a month ago, I was like, oh, 60-1, the MVP. I could sell that on elsewhere and get out of my position a month into the season. Kevin O'Connell with a bad quarterback. Now I'm still worried. He's just so inaccurate. Try to convince me on this Vikings team.
0: So I'm not here to convince you that Kyler Murray is going to win MVP. I'm a lot more interested in like taking Kyler Murray at pick 120 in fantasy football than I am betting him for MVP. But my party line on this, Doug, all along, I've talked about the Vikings way too much on our show, is even if you're not a Kyler supporter, and I would say I am Kyler neutral. I'm not the biggest Kyler Murray fan, but the level of competency he is going to bring to this offense, even if there are some accuracy issues, even if he is a little bit of a tough guy to deal with, it's going to be a massive upgrade compared to not only J.J. McCarthy, who takes most of the heat, but Max Brosmer, Carson Wentz were starting games for this team last year. None of those guys were good, and somehow Minnesota still goes 9-8, despite some of the worst quarterback play in the league. Bottom five in the NFL in offensive EPA, in passing yards, in first downs, in yards per attempt. They led the NFL in total turnovers. The lack of a passing game completely killed their rushing attack week to week. I'm actually high on Jordan Mason as a bargain running back in fantasy this year. And all of that thing, or all of those things happened, they still went 9-8. I have a ton of faith in KOC, at least getting the most out of Kyler Murray, even if that means he's like the 14th best quarterback in the NFL. That's significantly better than what the Vikings were dealing with last year. Obviously, the division will be tough. You know, the schedule is kind of middle of the road as far as where it stacks up in the NFL. But this is also a team that went 4-2 in division last year. They swept the Detroit Lions. They split with Chicago and Green Bay.
1: And they have Flores pulling the strings on defense, top seven defense, I think three straight years, and he's excellent. All right, I'm going to pick your brain also. We're going to go to the NFC North, South as well, because you're on the Saints. A lot of sharp guys are. I'm just not there yet. This is Cashing Out here on VSiN, the Sports Betting Network.
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1: Rolling along here live in downtown Las Vegas at the Circa Resort and Casino. I am Doug Kazarian. Dustin back in the hot seat tomorrow and through the week. We're talking NFL. And we're looking at a lot of futures, having a good time with this. We've discussed the NFC North with the Lions and the Vikings. And let's get rejoined here with Nick Whalen of Prop Points, co-host during the week, also a senior analyst at RotoWire. He rejoins us via the Progressive guest line. All right, Nick, I want to talk the NFC South. I am fading the heck out of the Atlanta Falcons. I talked about it on Saturday night. I think the schedule is absolutely brutal. They face like a 10 or 11 playoff teams, I swear, which is who they drew. And it's also out of conference, out of the division, sometimes you just want the patsy of that division you're facing at home, because going on the road, you may, like, they have to go to Cleveland in December. That's not an automatic win unless everyone thinks Cleveland's just going to go 0-17. I don't. Some of those games are hard, especially if it's tough weather. I mean, this is a team that just got smoked in Carolina last year. So on the road, they're a different team. I don't think Tua's good at all. He's one injury away or one hit away from retiring. Penix isn't all that, especially if he's not even healthy. I think Kevin Stefanski, yes, you could be an upgrade over Raheem Morris and that staff, but it doesn't mean you're necessarily this, like, savior. I thought what he did in Cleveland was pretty bad. Now, Miami last year with Mike McDaniel made lemonade out of lemons and did a lot of misdirection. I think McDaniel's a far better play caller than Stefanski, so I think he's got his work cut out for him. Yes, he has Bijan. Yes, he has Pitts, but I think this is a disaster. Under 7.5 wins for me with the Atlanta Falcons is my top win total of the season. But you are in the NFC South. You like what a lot of sharp guys are with the Saints to make some noise here with their win total over 7.5 wins.
0: I do. And first of all, I'm with you on Atlanta. You know, I think it's one of those teams that you look at some of the names in fantasy football. Everybody loves Bijan Robinson, and you just think, oh, he's going to be the whole offense. He'll carry them. Drake London, one of the best wide receiver ones in the NFL.
1: Right.
0: And that's kind of it. You know, I still need to see another year of Kyle Pitts performing like he did last season before we just start penciling that in as something we'll see annually. And I really, really worry about the quarterback situation for the Falcons. I am not a Tua guy whatsoever. Maybe he'll be better playing in a dome, but like you said, the schedule does not really do them any favors. So the NFC South in general, I think is going to look a lot like last season. You know, I've said on our show, I picked Tampa Bay to win the division. I don't think it's going to be convincing whatsoever. I think they'll probably back their way into 9, maybe 10 wins and probably lose in the wild card, and that'll be that. But I do like the Saints to go over 7.5 wins. I mean, this is a team that got to 6 a year ago despite starting 1-8, switching quarterbacks midseason. They finally pulled the plug on Spencer Rattler. Look at that defense. It was very quietly a top 10 unit despite being put in terrible situations week after week. They made some very necessary upgrades this offseason, bringing in Jordan Tyson with a top 10 pick, big upgrade at running back in Travis Etienne. You would hope the offensive line is better and healthier this year. I mean, this was the second worst rushing team in the NFL last year, behind only the Las Vegas Raiders, who were borderline historically bad as a running team. But I think so much of the attention down the stretch was focused on Tyler Shuck. We didn't really realize that he did not have any semblance of a running game. So I'm buying in on what we saw over the second half from the Saints. I really like Kellen Moore and the coaching staff. You hope you get a leap from Tyler Shuck in year two. He actually gets to prepare as a starter this offseason, which I think helps. So I'm not going as far as to say, you know, Saints are winning 10 games, they're winning the division, but I think they're the second-place team to me in the NFC South.
1: Now, this reminds me of the around 2000 when Phil Mickelson famously bet on the Ravens to win it all. I was also a wagerer on the Ravens back then. It's because they finished the second half of the season like 8-1 the previous year or something like that. Is it as simple as the Saints now have their quarterback, like you said, a full offseason for Tyler Shuck to just evolve with a seemingly great head coach and play caller in Kellen Moore and adding the right pieces? I mean, heck, they still have Kamara, Olave, until he may get hurt again, sadly, but that's been his track record. I mean, is it as simple as they started last year 1-8 with a bad quarterback, they made a switch, and now they're a good team? Is it as simple as that?
0: Well, I don't even know if I would say for sure they're a good team, but I think they will be a league average type of team, you know, which is really what they were down the stretch. It's not like they were beating down other opponents. And, you know, having 6 games on your schedule in your own division where I think they could go 4-2, maybe 5-1 helps a ton. They get the Raiders at home early in the season. They do have 2 very tough games coming out of the gate, which worries me a bit for that win total. So maybe this is one that you wait. If you like the Saints like I do, I think they probably lose on the road at Detroit in week 1. They have to go to Baltimore in week 2. So maybe, you know, heading into that Raiders game in week 3 is when you make a play on an updated number. But overall, like you said, I really trust Kellen Moore. I think he's probably the best coach to me on paper in the division, even after just 1 year. But the overarching theme here is that the bar is just not that high to clear in the NFC South. If they were in the NFC North or the NFC West, I don't think I'd be sitting here talking about the Saints. But because of the teams that they're trying to beat out in their own division, I think getting to 8 or 9 wins is a lot more realistic.
1: Yeah, I mean, last year, what was a 3-way tie atop the division at 8-9, and the Panthers won the tiebreaker. This year, we might be looking at the same. The fourth shot in the division is the Falcons, and they're plus 400. I mean, just think about that. The long shot in the NFC South is plus $4. And you have some ridiculous prices of other long shots like Arizona, 100-1 in the NFC West, the Raiders, 20-1 for the AFC West, Dolphins, 40-1 in the AFC East. I get even a comparison like the Vikings are a little over 5-1 in the NFC North and another division that's expected to be competitive, the Giants, 6-1 in the NFC East. And here's the long shot for the NFC North at 4 or the NFC South with the Falcons at 4-1. So you mentioned Kellen Moore, as did I. You like his coach of the year odds. You think there's a pulse here because, I mean, we've seen different profiles. Like the Heisman Trophy, we know the profile. Quarterback of like the number one team, or you just get a guy who's got gaudy stats like Lamar Jackson or RG3. And then there's the outlier, which could be like a two-way player or something like that. The profile of coach of the year is different. It could be the number one seed when Harbaugh won it for the Ravens. You get a guy who really surpasses expectations, sneaks in the playoffs with a wild card team. Is that sort of the Kellen Moore approach you're going for at 12-1?
0: Yeah, I would say Kellen Moore is probably more of the quote unquote traditional type of winner, where it's, you know, a non-playoff team a year ago, maybe a team that won 5, 6, 7 games, and then they jump up to a playoff team, a wild card team, 9 or 10 wins. You know, a winning record is usually the bar that you have to clear here. It's very, very difficult, if not unprecedented, to win coach of the year of like a 7 and 10 team. So that does whittle the field down for me. And, you know, we talked about Dan Campbell at 25-1. He's one of my favorite values. I think Kellen Moore at 12-1, still a pretty reasonable value. Again, I like the path to getting to 8 or 9 wins. If you're the Saints, that division is winnable, even if I think it's most likely that Tampa Bay brings it home. And then the two other guys I would look at, Doug, would be Brian Schottenheimer, 15-1 with the Dallas Cowboys. That probably requires Dallas to win the NFC East. It's possible. Yeah. I do like this Philly team. I think the A.J. Brown thing could be addition by subtraction, but Dallas, to me, pretty clearly number two in that division. I'm very skeptical of the Giants and the Commanders. I like a lot of the improvements that they've made to that defense. Still need to see it in practice, of course, but you have a top-five offense coming back from last season. And then the other guy is Kevin O'Connell, believe it or not, adding to my Minnesota Vikings portfolio, 20-1. You know, and it's kind of the same thing we talked about with Kyler Murray improving this team. If the Vikings make the playoffs, I think he gets a lot of the credit for Kyler Murray likely playing well enough for that to happen. And I think you could reasonably say, well, he did win it just a couple of years ago, but just in the last 5 or 6 years, we've seen both Mike Vrabel and Kevin Stefanski win this award twice. So I don't think that's really a disqualifier when it comes to KOC.
1: All right. So it's a great point about Schottenheimer, 15-1 versus what, plus 210 for Dallas to win the NFC East. Now, obviously they can win the division and he cannot win coach of the year, but it is sort of a boost, and it's very important in all these kind of markets. One market might adjust, like there might be an injury on Philly's defensive front, and that shades the Cowboys' number to win the division, and they leave Schottenheimer market out there exposed. So that's something to keep in mind. Now, you do stay in units because really what you do is if you have four guys to win coach of the year, obviously multiple guys can't win, so you're really creating your own prop, like your own index bet, but obviously the payout's a little different. So if you do four guys at 20-1, then you're really just creating your own prop. It's like a derivative trading on Wall Street. You're creating your own contract, so to speak.
0: More or less. I mean, I think you're much more of a math guy than me, Doug. You know, I'm more so just jotting down like, hey, I think this guy could win it. I think this is a pretty reasonable price. So I will happily admit I'm not coming up with any derivative formulas here. But yeah, when you're looking at all guys who are at least 12-1, I mean, Kellen Moore is the shortest shot that I would be willing to bet right now. Yeah, you can open it up. You can feel comfortable, you know, I think betting multiple of these award winners at longer prices, right? I wouldn't be doing the same if these guys were all plus 150 or 3-1.
1: Right. You can't bet the, you know, two chalk guys or something like that. All right, Nick, really good stuff as always. We appreciate it. It was fun to chop it up, and I'll see you back out here in Las Vegas when you're here for a Circa, you know, contest weekend.
0: Absolutely, man. Thanks for having me, and looking forward to hanging out in a couple weeks.
1: All right. Likewise. That is Nick Whalen joining us via the Progressive guest line. You can catch him during the week, Monday through Friday, on Prop Points here on VSiN, and also he is a senior analyst over at RotoWire. I mentioned we're going to break down Monday's card even further with some pitcher props. That's about 15, 20 minutes away. I'm also going to tell you why I love a certain team minus the points in the WNBA on Monday, but why there's only three teams that I think can legitimately win the WNBA championship. So I'm going to shed some light on that and why there's value still on Caitlin Clark and the Indiana Fever. That's straight ahead here on Cashing Out on VSiN, the Sports Betting Network.
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1: Halfway through Cashing Out, I am Doug Kazarian here in downtown Las Vegas at the lovely Circa Resort and Casino. Dustin back in the hot seat starting tomorrow the rest of the week. So we've had some really good chats and some nice, I think, some interesting picks and analysis for the upcoming NFL season. We're going to revisit Monday's baseball card in 15 minutes, specifically some pitcher props, maybe some hitter props as well. 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Bet sharp, look square. I think that's a funny tagline as well. And if you missed any of the analysis we had, whether it be Nick Whalen or Mick earlier, all the picks are on VSIN.com, the picks page. Go check it out. A lot of information, a lot of articles as well, and the betting guides are fantastic. So if you want to just get caught up on the season, if you're not making a wager on the upcoming season, then I think it's great just to get caught, especially with college football, the coaching moves, the player moves in the portal, just getting a nice little kind of reset and getting ready for the upcoming season. But both the NFL guide and the college football guide are pretty strong, and there obviously a lot of work went into those, so I encourage everyone to check it out. All right, so I'm going to talk NFL in a sec, but I really want to just touch on the WNBA. Not that it's a huge betting handle, but it is the fastest growing. Mike Palm talks about it here on VSIN. Right now, based on the odds, I would say that the betting market and the odds makers think there are six teams that could win the WNBA championship. Obviously, you have a favorite, even money, with the Minnesota Lynx, who have the number one seed, won again yesterday at Vegas and beat the two-time defending champion Aces. And they're going to likely end up with the one seed come playoff time. And then the Aces are right there behind it at plus 450, and then there's a drop-off. But really, the odds say six teams. I only think three. I think the Aces and the Lynx are obviously championship contenders, and I think the third team is Caitlin Clark and the Indiana Fever. I watch almost every game. I don't understand, especially when you factor in liability. Remember, Tiger Woods would be an overwhelming favorite, and his odds would always be so short because everyone would bet him. Caitlin Clark got ridiculous volume for the MVP coming in the season. I thought the Fever did, too. They should be the third favorite in my eyes. They just went to Atlanta and pulled out a comeback win and won in overtime, and the Dream have shorter odds at plus 850. I don't think people realize how good Caitlin Clark is. I know she's a fan favorite, and people all know that, and that she moves the needle, but she's awesome, okay? She is better than Paige Beckers and Olivia Miles. Now, their team's not better than Minnesota, but in these tight series, now, I know their defense is weak, but I think they got a puncher's chance because it's getting better. And it's kind of like those 7 seconds or less Phoenix Suns teams that didn't have to, yes, they gave up a lot of points, but they were out middle of the pack, defensive efficiency. I think that's what we have with Indiana. And I think Clark, you know, she's getting picked up full court. There's always this intensity guarding her at the beginning of the season. All these teams are ready to go at the Fever because they have a bullseye on their back. There's some jealousy with all the commercials that she and others have. I think when teams are shorthanded, it's a long season. That's why she shined the second half of her rookie year, and that's why she ended up being, I think, fourth in the MVP voting, but definitely WNBA first team. And this year, she's playing a lot better now that she's healthy, and the season is going on. These teams don't have the energy mentally or physically to just be a giant thorn in her side. So I think she's finally getting her 20-10 games. She's got a really strong supporting cast, and Aaliyah Boston is a former number one overall pick herself. And also Kelsey Mitchell is getting even MVP buzz. I don't think she's there, but she's been awesome. So it doesn't really, I don't care if she's an MVP candidate or not, but she's been great. She offers another dimension. Her and Clark play really well together. I still think plus 950 or 10-1 is a worthwhile sprinkle because I don't believe in the Valkyries to win it all at 8-1. I can see the upside, but I just don't think they're going to beat teams 3 out of 5 and then 4 out of 7 in the finals if they get there. And I don't believe in the Dream either. I think they're too limited at the point guard position with Jordan Canada. But I'm not thrilled with their coach. I think they blow a lot of games. So I think it's Lynx and Aces for obvious reasons. Lynx are the best team this year. Aces are the two-time defending champs. They have Asia Wilson, the best player. And they'll be there come playoff time. They're going to be a tough out regardless of what happens in the regular season. And then I think the Fever are a fun long shot bet. I bet them only a couple weeks ago at 18-1. So they've been lurking, and they've tweaked their starting lineup. They have Timpson now. Their power forward is super athletic. I mean, maybe the most athletic player in the league. And she just adds another dimension as a role player. So I think they've been – and I think it's Caitlin Clark leading the way. So take it for what it is, for what it's worth. That's how I'm seeing the rest of the WNBA season. But remember, they're going to take a three-week break or so, kind of like hockey did – or the NHL did during the Olympics. There's going to be a FIBA World Championship, so there's going to be about 3 weeks off in September for the league. So only a couple more weeks and then a break, and then they resume the regular season and then the playoffs. So I mentioned NFL. somewhat big news, depending on your appetite and your opinion of Von Miller, but he agreed to a contract with the Dallas Cowboys. That's according to ESPN's Jeremy Fowler. 1-year deal for Von Miller in Dallas. And we obviously know a year ago they traded Micah Parsons, and Dallas's defense was not good. Not great, Bob. And they, you know, went and got Quinnen Williams for the Jets at the trade deadline, trying to kind of springboard it into this season. And the question is, will Von Miller actually do anything for this team? He was with Washington. Before that, he was with Buffalo. Then, obviously, he was a Super Bowl MVP, more of his prime, when he was with the Denver Broncos. Skip Bayless, who somehow is relevant for all those years at First Take and everything, but he does know the Cowboys, that's his team, things like that. He said, yes, sir, good move for the Cowboys to sign Von Miller. He's 37, but had 9 sacks for Washington, and he's from DeSoto A&M. He went to A&M, obviously, and will provide championship wisdom and stature. We had him on gridiron at the Super Bowl. Fun to be around. Welcome home, Von. So there is something to be said about the locker room. Like, obviously, Brady, when he went to Tampa, was awesome as a quarterback. Really impressive during that playoff run. But that Bucs culture, they didn't know how to win. Like, he was literally the first guy in the locker room at the training facility and last guy to leave. Like, he taught them how to win. Now, I'm not saying Von Miller is Tom Brady or will have that kind of an impact like a quarterback does, but I will say you have to have certain dudes in your locker room that can demonstrate how to win, especially if the Cowboys are trying to get over the hump, especially defensively. That's a mindset that needs to be instilled. I remember working when I was working at ESPN, Flip Saunders told me this because it was really important. When they drafted a guy, just tanking is not the best thing. You should have a veteran there to teach these, you know, top picks just how to be a professional. So when they drafted, you know, Wiggins and things like that, they were trying to see that Garnett on the roster to teach some of these young guys, just making sure if it's Wiggins or Towns. But either way, you should have that adult in the locker room. So maybe Von Miller does that for the defense. Is he going to be this, all of a sudden, this dominant force? Of course not. He's 37. But I do think sometimes you need that wrinkle because you just can't have one voice like the head coach. You have to have certain guys who can demonstrate or at least instill a mindset that command respect. Coaches command respect for their position, but players, fellow players who've been there, done that, obviously instill a different kind of respect or command a different kind of respect, I should say. And I think that could have an impact. So we'll see if this pans out. Probably a low-risk signing for the Cowboys. It's just something to keep in mind. But this defense needs to get better. It doesn't need to be, as our guest last night on Saturday night said, the 85 Bears. But it needs to be competent. So if the offense, remember the opening night a year ago, they were right there with the Eagles, who were the defending champs, raised the banner. And they were right there in the second half. I think it was like tied or they took the lead end of the third quarter. And then the Eagles made the plays. But and they were right there in a lot of games. So the Cowboys have the goods at full strength with both receivers, obviously Pickens and CeeDee Lamb, and then Dak, and that offense like should be good. I'm a fan of Schottenheimer. He's more than just competent. So maybe that is part of the glue, I guess is a way to put it, with how this defense can respond, all things considered, and at least just be serviceable on that side of the ball. Week 0 of college football is almost here, and with the NFL regular season right behind it, now's the time to get your edge with VSiN Pro. 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So a lot of good stuff, and I mentioned it a moment ago. It is insane the depth and effort that went into it. Again, even if you don't place a single bet, I think people should check out. It's a great preview magazine for both college and pro football. Good to have opinions, and you just have the lay of the land, too. That's like who went where, NFL and college. Obviously, college has much more movements, but so does the NFL. Not just John Harbaugh, who's now the head coach with the Giants. There's a lot of other coaching turnover. Mike McDaniel going from Miami to now be the play caller. If the Chargers, I think a lot of interesting developments, and you'll hear different opinions as well, or read different opinions, I should say. All right. This is Cashing Out. We're moving along. I am Doug Kazarian. Dustin will be back in the hot seat tomorrow, and straight ahead, we're talking baseball props for the Monday card. We have a handicapper standing by. This is Cashing Out here on VSiN, the Sports Betting Network.
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1: Rolling along here on Cashing Out, I'm Doug Kazarian here live in downtown Las Vegas at Circa Resort and Casino, flying solo. Dustin back in the hot seat tomorrow and throughout the rest of the week. So a lot of action on Sunday. We covered most of it. But these pennant races are certainly heating up. Obviously, there's, you know, about 35 games left for each team, give or take a couple. And it's crazy how tight not only some of these division races are, but the American League wild card is absolutely jam-packed. And that's what Major League Baseball had in mind when they changed the playoff format, added an extra wild card to make these teams be more, not even necessarily buyers, but just not sellers at the deadline. And we have some crazy records with teams with those records somehow still in the playoff races. But how does that affect Monday's card? Well, let's discuss that. For more, let's bring in Logan Windsor, handicapper out of Wisconsin, the Milwaukee area. Know him on Twitter as WizBets, as Logan joins us via the Progressive guest line. Logan, good to be with you. Even though your Brewers took 3 out of 4 of my Dodgers, we're still going to get along pleasantly.
2: Yeah, today was huge because now we have the tiebreaker going to the playoffs. So if the records are the same, home field to Milwaukee. But this is the best part of the MLB season because we finally know teams' identities coming out of the trade deadline. So we have a good idea on who to attack, at least for the next few weeks.
1: It's a great point. That's a really good point because a lot of times I've heard over the years that the sharpest baseball bettors take the second half of the season off because the market's already adjusted, the softness, it's hardened, and then they focus on the NFL and college football upcoming seasons. I disagree. I think there's opportunities everywhere. I loved the Padres today. I thought Casey Mize settled down, he knew Cleveland. That was my biggest, like, straight wager of the Sunday card in terms of baseball. I had some live bet as well, but I want to talk about some pitcher props because I know you focus a lot on those, and not everyone does, and I know you have some value here. Let's start with the aforementioned Dodgers, who have just been spiraling. Like I said, lost 3 of 4 to Milwaukee. That was after getting swept by the Cubs, swept by the Red Sox. The offense isn't there. The pitching's been shaky at times. Some guys have been okay, but the offense has been their Achilles of late. Maybe Colorado Coors Field is the slump buster that lineup needs. As the Dodgers go to Denver, Sagano's on the bump for Rockies. Actually, he's their ace, or actually Freeland of late, but for most of the year it's been Sagano. But Blake Snell, who has one outing since returning from injury, he's going for his second outing. Heavy favorite, -240, give or take, are the Dodgers. And you have a pitcher prop for this one.
2: Yeah, I mean, I'm expecting the Dodgers to bounce back after that brutal series versus Milwaukee. But I don't love the run lines or anything. But Blake Snell, coming off the IL, I was very hesitant to take anything pro-Snell for a while, and then he completely surprised me against the Royals a couple days ago, crushed his K-line, approached 10. His pitch count was great as well coming off the IL, and he got up to like 85 pitches in that game. And I tried to figure out what was the difference for Blake Snell. As a Dodgers fan, you know, since the Dalton rushing injury, your catching situation has been just brutal. Bedoya, Alfonso, I think even Chucky Robinson got some games in there, just trying to find anybody that can catch. And I was expecting Blake Snell coming off the IL to really struggle with these young catchers. Then they got Ben Rodvert from the Mets. And he caught for you guys last year and actually caught 3 games for Blake Snell in 19 innings. Snell only gave up 1 run with Ben. He caught that game against the Royals, and I'm expecting him to catch every single game when he gets the opportunity to face a right-handed pitcher like Sugano, because he does bat lefty. So if that's the case, Blake Snell, 6.5 strikeouts just feels too low in Coors.
1: Yeah,
2: we got 10-plus strikeouts versus – go ahead.
1: No, I just wanted to let you and I know this, but some of our audience, yeah. So the Dodgers, Will Smith's been out. He may not return until the postseason if he does. But Dalton rushing the young catcher – he jacked up, I think his UCL or something like that. So there's been a hodgepodge of catchers, and it's just sort of, obviously the bat has not been the same in the lineup without Will Smith, or rushing for that matter. So, but to your point, it's the command and the everything, just calling the pitches, and that's having a domino effect. So I just wanted to like bring people up to speed in terms of why the Dodgers have this catching concern.
2: Yeah, I mean, what people don't know now with ABS as well, catchers control everything for pitchers, the pitching, Location, pitch type, et cetera, and just the feel of the game. And when you're bringing somebody off the IL, the last thing you want is one of those hodgepodge catchers catching for you. But Ben and Blake Snell have a good connection. In that game against the Royals, Snell got 15 whiffs, which I totally was not expecting. And his last time in Colorado, a place where some pitchers that feature curveballs really, really struggle, Blake Snell dominated in 7 innings, giving up just 1 earned run, but 12 strikeouts. This Rockies team is susceptible to strikeouts versus lefties more to right. I know they're hitting the ball well as of late. But handing a 6.5 K line for Snell, if he's going to have a full leash, I feel like this is a must win for the Dodgers. I like Snell at 6.5.
1: Yeah, he hit 10, as you mentioned, against the Royals, only 84 pitches, so it's not like he went 100 pitches or something. I'll say this, Coors Field can sometimes mess with pitchers mentally as much as physically with some of the spin rate, things like that. And now, I had to look it up. He last pitched at Coors in 2023. For what it's worth, he had 10 strikeouts and 7 hitless and shutout innings. So I guess his stuff wasn't affected by the altitude back when he was pitching for the Padres. Any concern on that front here with this pitching, with this prop of 6.5?
2: Oh, always in Colorado. I have a system where I generally fade pitchers who feature curveballs, changeups, sweepers, stuff that breaks vertically, because your spin rate goes down and your break goes down to a point where you're expecting to get it below the zone, but you hit it either middle or inside the zone, and pitchers really struggle. Snell actually really struggled in Colorado for years. He gave up 7 runs, 5 runs, and 4 runs back in 21 and 22. But he featured his curveball less in that 23 matchup. And the more a pitcher pitches in Coors, it helps them a ton in their career. Obviously, Snell was with the Padres, so he faced the Rockies twice a year in Coors. I know it's been a few years, but I still like Snell in the altitude. If it was like a 7.5 or an 8.5 line, then I'd be scared off a little bit. But to hang the same line that he got last week against the Royals, I think there's probably value still.
1: Okay. Yeah. No, I'm with you on that front. There's another pitcher prop, this one involving an interleague game, Tigers and Pirates. I'm on the over 8. It's Framber Valdez goes for Detroit, and Wlodzinski, who's been really rocked lately, goes for the Bucks. Now, Detroit coming off the home sweep to the White Sox, so they're chasing the AL Central, so maybe a little bit dejected here. I still like over 8. I think that's just too low of a number, but you like Valdez pitcher prop.
2: Yeah, there's 2 interleague games that I actually like the over on. We'll talk about another one maybe in a second, but the Tigers and the Pirates I'm totally okay with. Pirates' bullpen is very shaky at best. Moldavsky will give up a ton of runs, and Valdez could still give up some runs here. My issue is always lefties versus the Pirates. They're among one of the worst teams versus lefties in baseball, the highest whiff percentage, one of the lowest expected batting averages. They don't get any homers, which is what Valdez gets crushed by sometimes. And the most important thing for me is that they just don't walk. 8.3 walk percentage for them. Their one guy that was walking a lot, the rookie Valdez, is in a huge slump right now, and they need innings out of Valdez. All 3 of their starters got crushed versus the White Sox. I would say Anderson was the best off, but because he is coming from the bullpen to the starting rotation, his start was limited. So I expect Valdez to go 90-plus pitches regardless of what happens. And he has hated pitching in Detroit this season. His K-stuff has been significantly down from what it was in previous years. But with this game being in PNC Park, he's cashing his 4.5 Ks line in the majority of games he pitches on the road, about 75%. And he has ladder upside all the way up to 7 if he is going to go 100-plus pitches here. So A.J. Hinch, he doesn't usually have a big leash for these types of pitchers. Framber has been the exception. He will let him die out there. So regardless of how many runs he gives up, I think he'll eventually at least get 5 Ks.
1: All right, so 102 pitches in his last start. Now on the road, he's get his last 2 starts this month, he's been 5 strikeouts, 6 strikeouts, but then in July, 1-1. But one of those was when he just got shelled at Wrigley. He didn't get out of the first inning, and there's a lot of memes out there. He had a yes hitter. He had a yes hitter against the Cubs because he just got shelled. I actually thought, I remembered it like he didn't get an out, but he did. He got 2/3 of an inning, and they got blown out from the start, 11-2 loss. I'm glad you like the over in that Pirates. Yeah, the bullpen has been pretty shaky, to say the least. I think Valdez, I'm interested to see how this Tigers offense, I think they have to show up, but they're definitely demoralized. They were hoping to gain some ground with the division-leading White Sox. That did not happen and went the other direction as the Southsiders swept the Tigers in Detroit. There's another big series with the Rays, who are leading the AL East. They have a wraparound series, so they play game four with the O's tomorrow. It's not the day game. We do have one morning/day game, but there is a wraparound series, so that always is interesting. McClanahan returns from injury for Tampa, I should say. And then the Orioles are going to counter with Brandon Young, but the O's have taken the first three of this series, so that's certainly surprising. I'm going to pick your brain, Logan, on that as we roll on here on Cashing Out. I am Doug Kazarian. He is Logan Windsor. We're talking about the Monday betting card here on Cashing Out. And I talked about my favorite total. I have a favorite side, and we are aligned on one National League team at even money. So we're aligned on that one. He will break down his props, and I'm going to tell you about my favorite money line tomorrow as we roll on here on Cashing Out.
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1: Two hours in, 1 hour to go here on Cashing Out. I'm Doug Kazarian. Dustin Sweetelson will be back in the studio tomorrow on Monday night through the rest of the week. It's been a fun weekend in sports. We had the NFL preseason week one, full slate, finally. So we got all the teams. By the way, if I'm not mistaken, favorites went 3-14 against the spread, if you include the Hall of Fame game, and then also all the 16 favorites in week one. So chalk, or dogs were barking, I should say. And speaking of streaks, Paulie Howard, who does Follow the Money, Monday through Friday, told me this, 14 straight unders in the WNBA. Remember, there was the

0: all. I think they've won 6 of 7. Mets have actually been okay of late, even though they're without Soto. The pitching matchup on paper you would think would favor the Metropolitans with Nolan McClain, the youngster, going. He's been up and down this year, all things considered. And Walker Buehler's not vintage Walker Buehler, but he's had his moments here. I like the Padres because I think the lineup is starting to hit. The back end of the lineup's been so good of late, and I just think they have a lot of pressure they put on starting pitchers. But you have some stats and a unique betting angle and a prop that I just love once you told me about it. Feed the people.
1: Yeah, so we were both in agreement that the Padres money line has incredible value at plus money. I think they're overhyping how good the Mets have been. Mets traded all of their relievers away. Devin Williams got banished to the IL, so he can't pitch anymore. And they used their bullpen pretty heavy in their last series. And obviously we know how the Padres are with their bullpen with Mari Hone and Mason Miller, and they were really low usage in their series as well. So from that angle, we both agree the Padres are great. But the first five angle is a really interesting for the Mets. And there is a double result bet in this game that I really like, taking the Mets in the first five and then the Padres to win the game. You often see this in the NBA and the NFL with first half and full game, but you can sometimes get this for plus 800 to plus 900 in MLB. Now, we know Walker Buehler is not the greatest pitcher in the world. In the first and second time through the order, which is usually the first five innings, he's giving up a .251 batting average, while Nolan McClain giving up a .180 batting average, one of the best in baseball first and second time through the order. But once the third time comes where the Padres have been killing righties, it gets really bad for Nolan this season. Third time through the order, .311 batting average, .882 OPS, and 5 home runs in just 119 at-bats. His strikeout rate goes down, his walk rate goes up, and his ISO, which is how good you hit the ball, is extremely up third time through the order. So McClain might show for the first two innings, and the Mets may have the lead because they might get one or two runs off Buehler, or they would just be tied, which also cashes this bet as well. But once the bullpens get into effect, and once McClain goes third time through the order in the sixth, possibly seventh inning, I think this Padres lineup that is crushing home runs right now and is getting hot at the right time can really destroy this Mets team. They usually do pretty well in New York. So depending on how you look at it, I really like the Padres tomorrow.
0: Okay, so I want to talk more about, so this conventionally in football and basketball is known as the double result. One team has the lead, you pick like, I don't know, in football, the Cowboys to lead at halftime, and then the Eagles to win the game. And so it's basically a two-leg parlay of minus a half in the first half, right? So what's it called when you can find it from a sports book offering it in baseball?
1: It's the same thing. It's called double result. Sometimes they'll hide this bet in the first five, or you just make the parlay yourself while you click either first five, or you click the minus 0.5 first five spread, and you pair it with an opposite money line. Some books have great reverse correlation on this for just first five and first five Mets, which would push at zero runs or a tie, and then you do Padres money line. I was seeing it like plus 500, plus 600 on FanDuel. But sometimes they offer it just as a normal, like, special prop, and those odds vary dramatically. So as soon as they open tomorrow, I'm going to be scouring the web for the best odds. Anything above plus 700, and I'm going to be all over it.
0: Okay, so I just clicked some stuff for a parlay, a two-leg parlay on DraftKings, just the first side I picked. And, okay, we have some loud noise here. Maybe a fire drill? Okay. I didn't do anything. But it's plus 550 if you do the Mets first five and the Padres for the game. I didn't even know they would even allow this, but yeah. Now, you couldn't do Padres, or Mets, could you? Does it allow you?
1: That depends. Okay. Sometimes you can.
0: So it's minus 110.
1: DraftKings is really weird with those 10-game parlays.
0: Yeah, like it doesn't really let you move it much. So like I see what you're saying. It is sort of a double result. But, and you were saying a second ago that you still win. That's if you do a plus a half for the first five?
1: So, if you do the plus 0.5 first five, yes, you win. Okay. And then if you do the double results, just Mets and Padres, and you have ties included, you should be okay either through a push or winning the bet in general.
0: Okay, so ties included. Okay. So, something to keep in mind, some books, and maybe some of these props are posted on game day, double result. So, as the market sort of settles, and then some of the corresponding derivative props will be offered along those lines. I think that's a fascinating way to attack some of this. And look, there's always angles. And you mentioned it with the stats of third time through the lineup for the Padres, certain pitchers are much better. You know, that was always the Roky Sasaki

0: bugaboo the third time through the lineup. But we figured out it was more tipping pitches, so he got like a hockey glove as a mitt. And that's been why he's been so much better the last, I don't know, 4 to 5 starts. I mentioned the wraparound series, Logan. So the Rays have lost the first 3 games at home with the Orioles. Monday is the series finale, and this is a Rays team that had by far the best record at home in all of baseball. So the Orioles have come in there and taken care of business and then some. So now we have McClanahan returning from injury, Brandon Young going for the O's, and why do you have faith in the Rays to, you know, avoid the sweep here and salvage at least a game?
1: Well, this is one of my favorite systems, home teams avoiding the sweep. Right. This is a really weird one, too, because this is coming around to Monday. Brandon Young has been really, really bad on the road and has given up some high home run totals. If he can't get strikeouts, he usually doesn't succeed, and the Braves are striking out the fewest than any team in baseball. But, I mean, I've been all over McClanahan all season. I was really bummed when he got hurt. I thought he was going to be out way longer than this. But he's really going to be out only 2 weeks. He made a quick rehab start, which you don't often see with just such a short absence. Went 3 innings of perfect baseball against Memphis. I don't think McClanahan's going to go super deep, but he's also getting a 12.5 outs line, and he pitched 5 days ago. I think that's a little egregious. I think McClanahan's probably pitch count's going to be around 75 to 80, and he's usually getting 10 to 12 pitches per inning. I think they'll stretch him to 5, and then I think the bullpen, because if they're leading, they haven't used a lot of their high leverage relievers. As long as they're leading by after the first 5, I think they're going to be home sailing to the 9th. And I always love taking, or at least fading righties in Tampa Bay because of that top 3 lineup with Junior, Yandy, and especially Jonathan Aranda. So I think this is a really good bounce back spot for the Rays.
0: Yeah. I mean, I thought they'd roll here, but they got touched up early and often, and the Orioles kind of smoked them. But I do like home teams avoiding the sweep, especially when they're so good, like Tampa, division leader, and particularly so good at home, like they've been all season. Yes, the wraparound series element is make it a little wrinkle, but I think that's decent value. And like you said, you like the first five because you don't know how long McClanahan is going to go. Logan, awesome stuff as always. I now know about double result bets in baseball. You've created a degenerate monster, perhaps. I'm going to go take a look at it on game day moving forward. But we really appreciate your time and your insight. Thank you again for joining us.
1: Appreciate it, Doug. And I hope those Dodgers figure it out. Because the Brew Crew's coming.
0: They are. The Brew Crew got the best of the Blue Crew for sure. That's professional handicapper Logan Windsor joining us via the Progressive guest line. You can check him out on X or Twitter at WizBets, the Z. So you got 2 Z's in there. So interesting stuff as well. We're talking college football in about 6 minutes, and we have the AP poll is going to be released tomorrow. I have some thoughts on the AP poll. I actually really like the preseason AP poll, but with a caveat. So I'll tell you about that, but I really want to tell you about something that's really fun, and you can get some great value because Cam Schlittler at 300-1 was the best value on this draft that we had for the baseball season, and the pro football one is coming up in a matter of days. VSiN is on the clock for the 2nd annual pro football futures draft. 13 VSiN hosts and guests face off in a fantasy football-style snake draft hosted by Dustin Sweetelson, and every pick doubles as a handicapping breakdown you can use. Win totals, division winners, player props, stat leaders. Last year's competitors are all back for round 2, joined by 3 newcomers stepping into the futures draft room for the first time. Former wide receiver Keyshawn Johnson, comedian and sports commentator Nick Bakay, you might know him as Advantage Push, and the guru, John Hansen. Don't watch the futures draft. Profit from it. Tune in Thursday, August 20th. So that's just a few days from now. 5 Eastern, only on VSiN, the sports betting network. So much like your fantasy drafts out there, you can pick a future, whether it's MVP odds, division odds, you name it, Super Bowl odds, and they go in order like a snake draft like we were talking about. But it's about the value. It's wagers. So like I said, in the baseball draft, Matt Eumanns took Cam Schlittler at 300-1. So really impressive wager, and obviously he's a minus money favorite right now. So check that out on Thursday, 5 Eastern, hosted by Dustin Sweetelson. We've talked a lot of NFL. Now we're going to talk some college. As I mentioned, the AP Top 25 poll is going to be released on Monday, and I love it. But we're also going to be joined by a college football handicapper, maybe some teams flying under the radar and a little too high that he's looking to fade. We'll pick his brain as we talk a little college football as we roll on here on Cashing Out on VSiN, the Sports Betting Network.
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1: I am fired up to talk some college football for the next about 15, 20 minutes. Welcome in to Cashing Out. I am Doug Kazarian. Dustin back in the hot seat tomorrow on Monday night throughout the rest of the week. We are at the beautiful Circa Resort and Casino here in downtown Las Vegas. We had a fire alarm not too long ago, but that's the beauty of live TV, so to speak. 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And it really is thorough. I mean, that's the most important thing. Even if you don't place a wager, it's good to check it out and just get caught up on everything that's happened in the offseason in college football, because a ton has happened. It's not just Lane Kiffin going to LSU. However, we're going to discuss that and much more as we welcome in our next guest, Zach Bigelow, college football handicapper, as he joins us via the Progressive guest line. You can check him out on Twitter at CoachBigsCFB. Because, Zach, you played at Northern Colorado. You also coached there. You coached at Tulsa, Oregon State. So approaching things through a different lens than some handicappers. And we're going to have the AP Top 25 poll out tomorrow, the preseason one. And a lot of people have criticized it over the years. I think it's awesome. As long as people remain fluid after the first week of results, I have no problem moving a team that was 10th that lost out of the top 25. Like, you have to have huge swings. Now, week 10, if some team's in the top 10 and lose, it's fine. But just stay fluid. It's like, oh, we can only move in three spots. Why? It was a farce, fictitious, like, ranking coming in, because it was all based on offseason. So how do you feel about this preseason top 25?
2: Well, my biggest pet peeve is if the champ comes back with something that you think can contend again, they got to stay number one until you knock them back off. So okay. I'd always like to see Indiana, somebody like that. They got to be one until you knock them back off. My biggest thing with it is, like, how are people evaluating it? Like, is it a true power rating of who you think will win? You know, at this point in the season, everybody's looking at their schedule darlings of who they think is going to overperform their win total just because of the schedule, but not necessarily are they any good. And so those guys sneak into the top 25. So that's where I always struggle with it, as I'm looking at all these different voters and I'd like to know how they're defining it. So not a number that I'm keeping a high eye on, but no, it loves to rile everybody up at this point of the year and give people to talk about. But hey, at least we're talking about ball this time of year. I'm for it.
1: No, it's a great point. Is it a power rating or a projection, right? So sometimes people are talking MVP during the course of, like, the NBA or football season. It's like, well, the betting market is projections, factors in maybe the last four opponents, in this case the Heisman Trophy, or are we talking right now the current standings, the pecking order of said Heisman Trophy race? But it's a great question. I think these sports love the leave it up to the voters, because that generates a lot of discussion, the hot takes. But let's talk about some
2: anytime we can pass the buck.
1: Yeah, that too. Let's talk about some teams. I have a list here of teams you're high on, teams you're lower on than the betting market per se. And I think it's funny, because I think this Ole Miss team is really interesting. Last night we had a guest saying, you know, they may have looked a lot better than they are with that boost of energy, with Lane Kiffin scorning them, and they go into the playoff. And I was not a fan of Pete Golding from a head coaching decision-making standpoint. Obviously, he knows what he's doing to a certain extent, because he did well, but I don't think he, like, outsmarted Kirby Smart. I think Kirby Smart outdumbed him in that matchup. With Golding going for two in the first quarter on the PAT instead of the PAT was beyond dumb. You just don't do that. You don't chase points, especially in college when the PAT distance is so short compared to the NFL. Now, just because Kirby completely botched the clock management at the end of the game and they escaped, and he had the dynamic quarterback in Chambliss, doesn't mean that decision in the first quarter was a good one. With that being said, some people make some mistakes here and there. I'm curious, with Pete Golding as a factor, because Lane Kiffin, you know, certainly got a lot of credit for that offense last year and the year before. Why are you high on Ole Miss in relation to the market?
2: I think we've seen this story before where everybody's not as high on the hire when they replace a great staff, but that foundation is still kind of there. And usually it's that second, third year where it really starts to fall off, but that head coach can come in and give hype that hope that next year. So at a minimum, I think it's this. And to answer your question, it's Chambliss. Yeah. He is my number one rated quarterback coming this year. I don't think he's going number one overall in the draft next year. Not that, but I think he's magic in a bottle. What he's done, his story is incredible. And when Ole Miss opened spring ball last year, Trinidad wasn't there. So this is his first spring ball. Remember, he wasn't supposed to be the projected starter. So when I think people want to be down on Ole Miss, they worry about replacing Lane and Charlie Weiss Jr. and the coordinating, the play calling, and how well is John David Baker going to do? I don't care. Chambliss is going to fix that. The weapons are enough around him that I think he just elevates everything around him. And then what's exciting about me of making this comeback, elite defenses travel, right? We've seen it with Venables and Oklahoma. You can be that good and bring a defense to the playoffs. Golding, all that transfer portal money went to the defense this year. And now that identity is shifting. So if Chambliss is your stopgap, you don't have to worry about the changes on staff on offense. He's just that magical and the best player in college football. Golding gets to focus on defense. Golding, in my model, I really like to evaluate coaching staffs. And in my model, his three best years, when he really stands out as the elite defensive coordinator, he's got to have the D-line to do it. He does this year. The other portal defense, the talent portal he brought in defensively, I think they'll be elite defense. Elite defenses travel. Elite defenses don't have bad weeks. Trinidad picks up the pieces, so that's why I'm high on Ole Miss. I got 7.5 over on them earlier. I wouldn't play the 8.5 today. I'd rather just take the plus money to make the playoff. My actually favorite way to play this is play Trinidad to win the Heisman, because if Ole Miss is getting to the playoffs, then that's how you make the money, and that's your bigger bet. You can still get that at like 10-1.
1: Okay, yeah, and obviously those are different payouts. Like you said, 8.5 is different than make the playoff, the yes, no, and then you said around 10-1 for the Heisman. I like that thought process. You saw the schedule. Obviously, it's SEC-based. They also face Louisville in the opener, albeit at home. That game in Oxford in September will certainly be hyped. I imagine game day, college game day, might be going to Oxford that weekend. That's safe to say. Another team, but specifically a coach I want to focus on, is Narduzzi with Pitt. This guy hasn't seen a field goal he doesn't like all year. The guy loves to kick. I had him. I remember the game, I think it was at Penn State. They were down seven with like 3.5 to go, and he kicked a fourth down on like the 2-yard line. He kicked a field goal. It's like, you still need a touchdown when you're down seven. You're not down six. Either way, it was stupid. I just don't think he gets it. Now, with that being said, his teams have played well in some big spots. They sort of rise to the occasion. I think the floor is higher than you would think when you mentioned Narduzzi, but he just loves the field goals, loves to rely on defense. I'm skeptical anytime there's a game involved, but I've also been burned fading him and trying to bet against him. So why are you high on Pitt this coming season?
2: It's going to sound counterintuitive, so stick with me.
1: Okay.
2: I don't know that anybody got hurt in the portal more than Pitt this year. The free tool that I put out on my X is my depth and value chart, which will allow you to evaluate every player in the two deep for all FBS teams. And then as an overall roster, how do I view them both from a production and a talent standpoint? If you take everybody that Pitt lost in the portal because they don't have the NIL money, this would be everybody's sneaky playoff team. They'd be ranked as one of the top 15 rosters in all of football. That's factored into the number and why people don't want to bet over on this team. But you have to go and look. I think it was The Athletic this year did a survey anonymously of all the P4 coaches. And what they were trying to figure out is what staff best develops players in college football. And number one was Narduzzi. I don't care what just left, because he develops it really, really well. Cade Bell settling in as the offensive coordinator. I think they're going to continue to be more and more exciting as an offense. Last year, they rated really, really exciting as an explosiveness. It was just the efficiency that was missing. Those numbers really went up when they switched to the true freshman quarterback, Mason. And his numbers, if you go and look at it, look like a young Arch Manning or a young Lenora Sellers in a smaller conference. They did get crushed. My downfall here is I wish they would have done more to replace the receiver room. I'm not sure about the talent around him, but I really like the offensive line. I trust Narduzzi to keep developing talent on defense. I think the offense will be explosive, so I'm over on Pitt this year.
1: Okay, so you think they're going to grow. I think, actually, North Carolina is the team that teams sleep on in terms of developing talent. So the issue that I heard from my colleagues, former colleagues at ESPN and everything, is that their recruiting, their eye for talent was really bad. They would go search for recruits, and they weren't finding that those recruits were getting, you know, pursued by ACC schools. It was MAC schools that they were competing with. So they had a bad eye for talent. But once they got there in Chapel Hill, Belichick knew how to coach him up. He was covering a lot at the end of the season. So he developed some guys, and it was just that they were bad, which kind of matches what happened at the end of his New England tenure. He was bad at drafting and things like that. But he still knows how to coach. I haven't written them off entirely, but obviously the shine is certainly not there for Belichick. You have a couple other angles I want to discuss. You like Pitt in their opener against Ohio laying the points, but you're also fading Texas A&M for the upcoming season. This is a team that beat Notre Dame, went to the playoff last year. Everyone loves their coach. They're kind of a chic pick in terms of a new sort of program in the SEC, and that's Texas A&M. I'm going to pick your brain as to why. He is Zach Bigelow. I'm Doug Kazarian. This is Cashing Out on VSiN, the Sports Betting Network.
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1: We are less than 2 weeks away from college football games. Week zero is 2 weeks from this past Saturday. Think about that. How awesome is it to have actual games? Yeah, the NFL preseason's underway, and those serve a purpose. Don't get me wrong, not just the betting, but it's good to see some guys get a few series, some rookies get some playing time. But college football, the madness is just around the corner. Welcome in to downtown Las Vegas here at the Circa Resort and Casino. I am Doug Kazarian. Dustin Sweetelson will be hosting Monday through Friday this coming week. Right now, let's rejoin with Zach Bigelow, college football handicapper, as he joins us again via the Progressive guest line. You can catch him on Twitter, Coach Biggs CFB. Zach, we're talking about teams that have caught your eye, that you're expecting good things out of the gates. You like Pitt, minus the a little bit over two touchdowns against Ohio in its opener, but you think Texas A&M is going to under-deliver this year. Obviously, high expectations after beating Notre Dame last year, then going to the playoff. But now comes expectations for the Aggies, even though their coach is beloved. What makes you a little down on them at College Station?
2: It always starts with the quarterback. Marcel Reed is coming back, but he's got a new offensive coordinator, Holloman Wiggins, which I hate to speak poorly of because I coached with him at the University of Tulsa, and he's a great guy, but he's never called plays at any collegiate level. So that's tough coming out of the gate. Biggest thing with Reed in the five measuring stick games, when you look at Notre Dame, Auburn, LSU, Texas, and Miami, 58% completion, four touchdowns, eight interceptions. That's rough. Here's why that's important. Last year, in that great season, they went 11-2 without beating a single SEC team that finished with a winning conference record. Not one. The best win was against Missouri. So only true quality win came against Notre Dame when C.J. Carr was a freshman, and you could see him go from freshman to shining star really quickly just inside that game. Play that game later in the year, what happens. So when you think about Reed, and now this year, the schedule's way different. It's much more difficult, and he's going to have to be playing a lot more top-tier defense. I don't know, with a new offensive coordinator who've never called plays before, I don't really have a lot of confidence in the offense, especially because they lost four starters, including a kid that just got drafted to the Raiders, Trezun, that I coached in high school. Four offensive line starters have gone to the NFL, and they were really, really, really good. They did reload in the portal with who they got at the offensive line spot, but that's a group that's got to gel quickly with the quarterback, who I think is a little overrated. Receiver room is really, really good, but you add all those up, and I don't see the magic happening again, not with that ninth conference game in the SEC.
1: Yeah, that was certainly a topic at SEC Media Days. Their win total for the coming season is 8.5, under minus 115, minus 120. The schedule, like you said, nine conference games. They should be 3-0 out of the gates, but I love Kenny Dillingham. Now, can he win that game with Arizona State at College Station? Probably not, but I wouldn't pencil it in as an automatic win, although they did lose Sam Levitt to, obviously, LSU. Now, A&M does go to LSU in their fourth game. They do have to go to Missouri. That won't be automatic win or anything, because in Como, they've been pretty tough. Drinkwitz has a good program going on there. They're also at Bama, at South Carolina, at Oklahoma, and home to Texas. You need four losses in there. Are you expecting five, or do you think we get to four in that whole sort of mess in October, November?
2: Yeah, I'm definitely on the under. South Carolina, I think I want to auto-write that up as a loss. There's no way the Gamecocks, after what they did last year, being up 33 and still losing that game, let Texas A&M come into South Carolina and lose that one again. So at LSU, that'll be tough. I think that is right around the Ole Miss game, so that's going to be difficult. But then, yeah, we're still looking at Alabama versus Tennessee, at Oklahoma, Texas. They're 0-2 versus Texas since they've gotten there, and Texas is probably going to be desperate for a win to get into the playoffs there, so you know that's going to be important. Something I have liked starting to mark when I'm going through my process is, like you said, you really quickly look at that schedule and see somebody that goes 3-0. Even if you don't get through that LSU game, Arkansas, Missouri, I'm down on Missouri as well. Really easily you could start 5-1. Anymore, you get updated win totals in the middle of the season, so I start to look at spots where I can pick off a better number. So if somebody starts trying to hang a 9.5 on me because they're seeing a 6-0 or a 5-1 Texas A&M, and I know it's coming on the second half of the schedule, that's where I can make some money in the second half. Typically, that's known as the Mike Loxley special, and you only play that on Maryland, but there are other ways to play that in college football.
1: Yeah, and by the way, if you're 5-1 and you're A&M and Mike Elko, he's not losing to Citadel in the next game. So 6-1 is probably
2: six and one
1: what they're going to be. But you're right, like, mean, look, Kentucky coach is talking a lot. Former OC, I believe, at Oregon comes in. I mean, they got the 12th man out there, but you're right. That LSU game is tricky. It's a week for the Tigers, that is. It's a week after they go to Ole Miss. But maybe it's a must-have for them. There's some tricky spots. But, yeah, I mean, look, Mike Elko's really solid. Did well at Duke. Did well in his coordinator stops before that. We shall see how that plays out. Another team you're looking to fade, and it's interesting because Cal's quarterback, they have this former Hawaii quarterback, comes in as a freshman. They let Mendoza go in the portal, and he goes to Indiana, and we know he wins the Heisman as the number one pick. Well, JKS is back at Berkeley. They went through some coaching changes themselves, even though I thought Wilcox had done a decent enough job with the Bears. But they're reloading here, and they're obviously in the weird sort of schedule travel with the ACC. Why are you fading Cal this year?
2: This is an opportunity where I think when everybody knows the quarterback's name and they want to get high on the team just because of that and everything else around them is down, this is an opportunity that I think to be sharper than everybody and hit the under. And I have hit the under with Cal. I do like JKS. What he did as a true freshman is impressive. But there are some advanced metric numbers that make you raise an eyebrow.
1: Yes.
2: I have his positive play rate at just 43%. When I look at his EPA per play, I had him 80th out of 133 starting quarterbacks. And if I look at my own opponent adjusted numbers for returning quarterbacks, I have him 51st out of 63. So there's a lot of things to be excited about and some great highlights. But even without that, brand new staff, offensive coordinator coming from the NFL who's never called plays at all. Again, I'm really looking at how the staff sit when I'm evaluating a team and I'm handicapping and I just don't like them. I did say with Texas A&M, you start with the quarterback, but then right after that, you go to the trenches. People are really excited. They talk about JKS. And then they talk about what they brought in around him at receiver and running back in the portal. And it's skill. There's some stuff there. But if you don't have time to throw it and you can't win in the trenches, you don't win ball games. That offensive line was horrible last year, and I don't think it got a lot better. That defensive line, not good last year either, and I don't think it got a lot better. When you look at what the defense is returning on top of it all, I think if you look up all the stats, it's one of the least returning stats. I think there's four FBS starts among the projected starters on defense. So when I see that JKS is great, yep, that's good. The skills around him, I don't trust the all-offensive line to block him. I don't trust what the defense is going to bring. I'm sure Josh Pettoy is going to get that going for sure. He's a defensive-minded guy. Defensive coordinator also came from the NFL, not a lot of college experience either. So questions around staff, I think this is a true year zero for them. They're going to have to figure it out. JKS will help us hit a lot of overs this year. I'm excited about doing that with a leaky defense and them playing from behind. But overall, a win total – this has moved since I played it, but I'd still played it under 6.5.
1: Yeah, I agree with you in terms of JKS. I loved watching him. Also, he's on late at night for those home games, so not a lot of options. And there's things to fall in love with, but he did have trouble. He had some interceptions to the flat that he didn't put enough arc on it. Just stuff that, yes, you're supposed to evolve and get better and things like that, but those are basic throws he was missing. So as much as he made some of the impossible throws look easy and his speed at times, I do think there's he's definitely mistake prone now with a new offense. But I want to ask you, and I know we're against the clock here, you talked about a couple of times there's new play callers. How do those guys get ready? Do they just call plays in practice? Do they go back in previous games and script and say what they would have done? I mean, how does a guy, when there's no preseason like the NFL, how does someone who's never called plays get adjusted as quickly as possible?
2: I think you hope you have a good head coach, because that's one of those things where you just need to get reps in. So he needs to set you up in situations and practice where you can just get used to and getting the headsets out and calling it and really simulating those game day simulations as best as possible. One of the favorite coordinators I ever worked for was Brent Guy. He was with Terrell Suggs at Arizona State when they set the sack record. He was our defensive coordinator at Tulsa. He used to have me just put together, when we were playing a team, 80 plays of formations that he was going to see. He would make a call down in distance. And then I'd push play and show him the play so he can make a decision on if he made the right call or not. So there's a lot of different ways to do it. But I think we all know when the lights turn on and it's that first time doing it, all bets go out the window. There's nothing you no idea what's going to show up and what to expect. And so when there's uncertainty there, that's always something I'm looking to play.
1: Yeah, and we actually see in the NFL, I'm trying to remember the team. I think it's the Ravens, the 30-year-old play. The guy came over from the Bears. He was the OC, but he wasn't calling plays because Ben Johnson was. And now he's going to call plays for the first time. It definitely concerns me. Like you said, when you brought it up for the college game, I can certainly respect that and understand where you're coming from in that regard. Zach, really appreciate your time and your insight. A lot of good stuff. I feel like I could pick your brain forever. So I encourage everyone to go check him out at Coach Biggs CFB on Twitter. Zach, appreciate it, man.
2: Yeah, absolutely, Doug. Thanks for having me on. The only thing that was negative is I was on last week, and one of my good Tulsa Bolt coaching buddies from 6 weeks, I haven't talked to him in 6 months, texted me and said, hey, if you're going to be on TV a little more, put some Just for Men in your beard. Getting a little gray. So looking a little better when I show up on the camera today. So I appreciate you having me.
1: All right. Good stuff. Yeah, you got to do what you need to know. It's good to have mentors in all facets of life. All right.
2: That's right. Absolutely.
1: Zach Bigelow, college football handicapper, who is joining us via the Progressive guest line. I have a few best bets for Monday, some on the diamond, one in the WNBA. I'm even looking ahead to the Tuesday slate in the WNBA. We'll talk some more futures. We'll wrap things up straight ahead as we roll on here on Cashing Out on VSiN, the Sports Betting Network.
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7: Wrapping things up here on Cashing Out, I'm Doug Kazarian here in downtown Las Vegas at the Circa Resort and Casino. Dustin Sweetelson, we're back in studio Monday night and throughout the rest of the week as he gets you ready for, gosh, college football is less than 2 weeks away. We have week zero games. So in two weekends, we're going to be having some football that really counts. And obviously, we have the NFL preseason going on. Tons of good stuff. But baseball's alive and well. We had crazy outcomes and a lot of things, like the Mariners hung on Sunday Night Baseball, 3-2 winners as road underdog. The Dodgers lose 3-4 at home to the Brewers, so the Milwaukee Brewers now have the best record in the National League, and the Braves have the second-best record. So the Dodgers, if the playoffs started today, they would not even have a bye. So they got a lot to figure out. Maybe a trip to Coors Field will solve those woes, because that's where they go on Monday, and maybe the pitching prop of Blake Snell, who's the starting pitcher for the Dodgers, to go over his strikeouts is a good play. It's only 6.5, and that was a bet courtesy of Logan Windsor, who joined us earlier on the show, and he had a few player props that he liked, but I thought the Blake Snell one, over 6.5 Ks, really stood out. He's already started once. That was last week at home against the Royals, since returning from injury for the Dodgers. He had 10 Ks, 84 pitches, so wasn't exactly a short leash, you know, so I think Snell can get there. Always an unknown pitching at Coors Field, the altitude and the spin rate and the drop in your off-speed stuff. It just doesn't move at Coors Field like it does at sea level everywhere else. So that's the concern with that. But I am going to tail him on the over 6.5 Ks. He talked about a double result that I found fascinating. We know double results from football and basketball, right? One team to lead at half, the other team to win. You combine parlay of 6-1, 8-1. Well, he liked it in the Mets Padres game. He liked the Mets to win the first five and the Padres to win the game. You get about 10-1 or 8-1, depending if you want to lay a half run in the first five. I think that's really interesting. I've heard about him, played it a couple times with football and basketball. It's just not in baseball, so I think that could be a fun approach in that one. We also started off, our first guest was really fun as well, and we broke down Monday's baseball card as well with Mick Chalella from Fantrax. He's a senior analyst there. And he was very chalky, and that sometimes that happens, especially when it's a reduced card like we have on Monday. He liked the Dodgers' run line to get back on track. Also liked the Phillies' run line, and I do too. Ridiculous splits for Christopher Sanchez. At home, his ERA is like 1.5-ish. On the road, over 4. Think about that. Sanchez had some loose Cy Young discussion earlier this year, started the All-Star game in Philly for the National League. He's elite with all his, you know, key pitches, the changeup particularly. But he's got an ERA over 4 on the road. But at home, where the Phillies are on Monday against the Marlins, he's lights out statistically. So I do like the Phillies. The offense may have been starting to pick up a little bit. Arias now batting cleanup. Schwarber or Harper, one or two in the lineup. And Schwarber had a couple bombs in the Field of Dreams. So maybe the Phillies are in a bet-on spot. But I like them first five, minus a half against the Marlins. And a couple other props. That was a fun one that Mick had. The futures market. Alec Burleson of the Cardinals and Jordan Walker. You can bet on their futures. They're only a few RBIs behind the leaders. Who's going to finish with the most RBIs in all of baseball, not just the National League? So a couple Cardinals batters in that regard. And then we took a look at some futures in both college football and NFL. And NFL had a couple guests, Nick Whalen. We discussed a lot. The Lions over 10.5. He's all in on the Detroit. So over 10.5 wins. Lions in the index bet to finish with the number one seed in the NFC. And even Dan Campbell at 25-1 to win Coach of the Year. So that's some interesting angles there. I can get behind that. I think the Lions are going to be really potent. They have a new play caller, though. Remember last year, Dan Campbell, midseason, had to take over play calling duties. And they've had a trouble staying healthy the last few seasons. What, you know, typically injuries are random. Sometimes they're not, depending on what you think of the conspiracy theories with the 49ers and the nuclear plant nearby, I believe it is. So maybe that's part of their issues. Something to keep in mind. He also liked the Vikings over 8.5 wins. I can't get there. I really respect and I'm high on Kevin O'Connell and the defensive coordinator, Flores. Like, they've been elite. But I think that's a really competitive division. And Kyler Murray could, I mean, look, Sam Darnold, obviously Kevin O'Connell did it with Sam Darnold. And that was really impressive. Can he do the same with Kyler Murray, who brings in a running dimension? And some of these guys are fast. Murray's different. He's a little jitterbug, right? Like, he definitely makes plays with his legs. Similar, different style, but similar to that extent, like Lamar Jackson. They're in a world of their own. Like, Jalen Hurts runs differently than Lamar Jackson. Like, Kyler Murray is different in that regard. So I can get behind it. I wouldn't be shocked. Like, I'm not betting the opposite. I just don't want to have to, like, sweat it out. And my favorite futures, though, the Falcons under 7.5 wins. That schedule is ridiculous. They may play, like, 10 playoff teams in a row or something like that. It's just insane how difficult that schedule is. And I don't believe in Tua. I don't believe in Penix. I think they have a lot of problems. They're the reason they're the fourth favorite. So they're the long shot of the NFC North. Now, it's not huge odds, but they're expected to finish fourth. So I don't think I see over 7.5 wins in that regard. And we just spoke to Zach Bigelow. That was a really enjoyable college football discussion. Again, the season is just around the corner, and I'm fascinated by this Lane Kiffin thing. Typically, I get so sort of turned off, and it's a saturated storyline. I'm just so annoyed. It's like, all right, we get it, Lane Kiffin. I am very curious to see how this plays out, not only in Baton Rouge, but also in Oxford, Mississippi. How are the Rebels going to respond? Yes, they had that high energy going on at the beginning of this, you know, the tenure of post-Lane Kiffin, which was the playoffs. And Pete Golding was the defense coordinator, took over as the interim head coach, later got the full-time job. And I thought it was, you know, great performance. They had Chantless at quarterback. But can he really take care of an entire offseason, budget for the season in terms of play call and just everything? It's a lot of moving parts. And it's a very competitive SEC. They have to play 9 games now within the conference. It's a lot to ask. Obviously, in that late September game, they'll be fired up for LSU and Kiffin to come in to Oxford. I can only imagine the atmosphere there. But I could see Ole Miss struggling. But Zach was saying he believes in him, at least initially, the first year post the coaching departure, but he loves Chambliss, thinks Golding will keep the train on the tracks, at least for the first season. Makes sense. The schedule's not incredibly daunting. I do agree with the fate of A&M. I like Mike Elko a lot, and maybe that 12th man College Station will be the difference, but that schedule can be tricky, but they might start 5-1 or something ridiculous. So maybe an in-season win total play is probably what we're going for, because they are very backloaded in terms of the difficulty of their opponents. And he had some week 0 and some week 1 college plays we didn't have time to get into. Wake, minus 22.5 against lowly Akron. And then Pitt, who he likes, Narduzzi, and the Panthers coming into the season, he's laying the 15.5 as well. I'm focused more on the present day. I talked about some baseball plays I like. I am going to tail Logan with that pitching prop over 6.5 Ks for Blake Snell. I also like the Padres, but now I'm backing off a little bit. My favorite play is the Tigers and the Pirates over 8. I think it's should be 8.5 or 9. So I think that's too short of an over-under. And then Monday, there's only one game in the WNBA. I like the Valkyries minus the 6.5. I'm not playing it yet because Jessica Shepherd, their starting center, has been great. It was an offseason acquisition in terms of free agency. She's missed a few games. She might return. Now, AZ Fudd is still out. Isaiah James still out. So the backcourt is hurting without Fudd, especially defensively. And if Shepherd plays, I still think the Valkyries can run him out of the gym because she doesn't play a whole lot of defense, but she's a huge weapon offensively. So I'd be looking to face the lay the points, the 6.5 with the Valkyries. I just think I need a little more information, but I just think the Valkyries are just too good defensively against Paige Beckers and company, and then too good offense. The Wings don't guard shooters, and Valkyries shoot the ball from three the most. So I just don't think they're going to be able to guard them, and it's going to be open gym shooting for the Valks, but I think they're missing a couple players as well. Salam, who's the favorite to win sixth player of the year, missed the last game. So I want to revisit this on Monday, but that's where I'm headed at least. And on Tuesday, I'm looking to fade the Indiana Fever. They've been a nice covering machine, but now they got to go to Toronto. Tempo starting to get healthier, plus 9.5. They had a 5-game road trip, were really out of gas at the end, but now they've had almost a week off, and I think the Tempo plus 9.5 at home. By the way, that game should fly over. I think we should see 200 points in that game. So that's my early reads of the Tuesday WNBA slate, just what you've always been hoping for. By the way, tomorrow, Monday, Dave Ross and Jensen Lewis kick off the morning on VSiN by the Books. It's 7 a.m. Eastern. On the show, former NFL GM Marty Herney has his best plays in the NFL. Then at 10 a.m., Gil Alexander and Matt Brown are on a numbers game. Prop Points takes over at 1 p.m. Eastern. It's all right here on VSiN, the sports betting network. They'll have Follow the Money after that, and then Primetime into the night, and then Dustin Sweetelson will be here in this studio for Cashing Out. So this wraps up the weekend. I had a really good time Saturday and Sunday. For those that tuned in, appreciate your welcoming me in. Hope you enjoyed the guest, because I certainly did. We covered a lot. WNBA, baseball, football, both college and pro. 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So, VSiN, by the Books in the morning at 7 a.m. Eastern. Dave and Jensen will have you covered. Appreciate you allowing us to chat a little bit here on Cashing Out on VSiN.
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7: Hour number two here on Cashing Out. I am Doug Kazarian. Dustin back in the hot seat tomorrow and through the week. We are live here in downtown Las Vegas. I'm at the Circa Resort and Casino. You see the beautiful sports book behind me. It's very calm right now, but it was certainly rocking all throughout the weekend and unusually like active sports calendar with so much going on. In about 45 minutes, we're going to talk about more about baseball card for Monday and go into the props, a lot of pitcher props, things like that. Logan Winter is going to join us, a guy I really respect and bounce a lot of ideas off of because he does a lot of the math approach, and he is based in the state of Wisconsin, as is our next guest. So it's the Wisconsin Hour, number two here on Cashing Out. And so let's bring in Nick Whalen, who does an awesome job throughout the week here on VSiN for Prop Points. He's a co-host. He's also senior analyst for RotoWire. So Nick joins us now via the Progressive guest line. Nick, good to be with you. I know we hung out in person here at this beautiful resort, Circa, but good to be connected here on VSiN. How's your weekend going?
18: Hey, no complaints, man. No complaints. My wife is actually out of town, so I was on baby duty, was able to offload the baby for a few hours yesterday, get a little golf in here as we enjoy the end of the summer in Wisconsin. But looking forward to really start to dive in on the NFL. I know we'll be talking a lot of football here, and I'll actually be out in Vegas. That's

0: on that. Okay, let's talk NFL futures. You have a lot of good ones here from a lot of, you know, different versions. So you got player props for the upcoming season, various outrights in terms of the to certain markets like index betting, and then also the conventional win totals. But there's a common theme here, I think. The main one that stands out to me is you're very bullish on the Detroit Lions. And it's a chic pick. Obviously, they have a last-place schedule. They're getting the band back together. But there's some concerns, at least I have, with Detroit with a high win total of 10.5. So it's not like I think they're going to miss the playoffs, per se, and be completely terrible or anything like that. Last year went off the rails. Why are you so bullish on the Lions to be not only over 10.5 wins, but the number one seed market, and then also the coach of the year market with Dan Campbell?
1: Yeah, I will happily admit, Doug, that I probably overexpose the Detroit Lions. Like you said, you can get them around 8-1 for the number one seed. I like them to win the division. I like them, of course, to go over the win total. And it, really, I am leaning into that schedule. You know, I think it can be a little bit dangerous in July and August to just pick through and say, oh, they're going to win that game. They're going to win that game. They're going to win that game. I know, you know, these teams are going to look a lot different by the time we get to October and November. But I think it kind of could be this year's version of what we saw with New England last year, where we had that same conversation, and then the schedule did really end up propelling them throughout the season. Now, the big difference, of course, for Detroit is that, you know, their toughest games might all come within their own division. Like, there are no freebies against Green Bay, against Minnesota, and against the Chicago Bears. And I'm also high on this Vikings team, so maybe we'll get into, you know, a little bit later who I'm fading in the NFC North. But part of it is, I think, looking at last year as kind of the year from hell for Detroit, right? It's really two straight years now where they've had a ton of injuries on both sides of the ball. The offensive line was very much up and down. So I would like to say that that health luck, if that's what you want to call it, hopefully comes back around in 2026. But I'm mostly high on this offense. I mean, Gibbs, St. Brown, Jamison Williams, Sam Laporta, Jared Goff, who, by the way, leads the NFL in both yards and touchdowns over the last four seasons. I think it's about as good of a skill group as you're going to find anywhere in the NFL. And when you start to dig in on that schedule, four of their first five games come against the Saints, the Jets, the Panthers, and the Cardinals. I think they have a really good chance to get off to a hot start. And by virtue of somehow finishing last in that division last year, I mean, their non-rotation, non-divisional games come against Tennessee, the New York Giants, and the Arizona Cardinals. I know that Giants game could be tricky. That game's also at home. They get the Pats at home. They get the Bucks at home. You know, the only game I think you would look at right now and say, okay, they probably lose that, is at Buffalo early on, and they're only 3-point dogs in that game right now. I'm not totally sold on the latest version of the Bills.
0: Yeah, I wouldn't be automatically riding any game. I mean, they're good enough to beat any team anywhere. So, but I understand they're not going to go 17. No, you have to kind of factor in some stuff. So the two concerns I have, one, you mentioned Goff and the production. I would say using the past 3 years, like some of those years, Ben Johnson was there, right? Now, with that being said, he had very strong production last year without Johnson, but Campbell had to step in and do play calling. I believe it's his fourth different play call in the last 4 years, something like that. Are you any element of concern here with Campbell calling plays if he's also the head? I'm not like big on his aptitude in that regard. Any concern, because obviously the NFL is such a small margin for error, and that these are the difference makers, these types of things.
1: Yeah, I wouldn't say it's a plus, right? I mean, having to move on from Ben Johnson, and of course him taking the Bears job, it's not like they chose that. You know, you knew there was going to be a step back, but I still thought for the most part the Lions offense looked like the Lions offense last year, and you know, I think their OC last year was what, Johnny Morton? I think I have that name correct. I mean, that clearly did not work like eight games into the year. Campbell had to step in, like you said. And now they're bringing in Drew Petzing. So I kind of look at this as it can't be as bad as it was with last year's OC, even if Dan Campbell is having maybe more of a footprint on this offense than you would like, you know, for a guy who, you know, feels, even though he played offense as a player, almost feels more like a defensive coach, like his personality style. He doesn't really strike you as one of these, you know, offensive minds who's at the top of the game. But I do think, you know, if you want to talk about Dan Campbell as coach of the year, at 25-1, obviously that requires a lot of faith in the Detroit Lions winning as many games as I believe they can. But, you know, this is a guy who was runner-up for Coach of the Year 2 years ago. He has another top-three finish to his name. I do think his personality actually kind of helps him. If you're looking at the Coach of the Year market, I think he does stand out in that regard. But all of that said, your concerns are fair. You know, when you're cycling through offensive coordinators, that's rarely a good thing in the NFL. And, you know, ultimately Detroit is a fairly top-heavy roster. I think there are still a lot of question marks about that defense and that secondary in particular.
0: Yeah, no, I agree with you. I think he moves the needle. It's kind of like when Trump first ran for president. He didn't pay for any advertising. He was just like the loudest guy, and he got free advertising being in the A block of every CNN segment. So, yeah, game.

0: Campbell, whether he intends to or not, he's shown on SportsCenter a bunch. And to your point, he's great for the locker room. He's a leader of men, all that good stuff. I don't love his decision-making at times. Might not be the sharpest tool in the shed, but he's, I think, an excellent head coach in that regard. I just wish he outsourced some of the sharp, you know, decision-making. Now, one concern I have, and this is why I would just say be careful. I'm not on the under, but Jared Goff cannot play outdoors. He just can't in cold weather. He's terrible. And they wrap up the season week 17 and 18, and so it's January at Chicago and at Green Bay. Now, week 18 may not matter, but it also could matter, and that's he did play at Green Bay a few years ago, and he was horrendous. And that was 2021, I think. And to the point where Chris Collinsworth, who compliments everyone, was like, ah, Goff just doesn't have it tonight. Like, he's been awful. He's not even on target. Like, it's bad. So I would say your best-case scenario for those final two games is 1-1. I would almost budget 0-2, just because they may not play Week 18, so that wouldn't matter. But either way, I would not be optimistic there. So you're kind of having a condensed schedule if you need 11 wins and number one seed, things like that.
1: I think that's totally fair. Totally fair. And, you know, I think it was week one last year, right, where Jared Goff, even when it wasn't cold at Lambeau Field, struggled against the Green Bay Packers. Now, excuse me, I do think it was, what, 3 or 4 years ago, Rodgers' last game as a Packer. You know, Goff went in there and won what almost felt like a playoff game to knock Green Bay out. So I think your general point stands, but it makes it even more important for Detroit to take advantage of that schedule early in the season. When you open up with a very winnable game at home against the Saints, you know, can you go to Buffalo and get a win in week two in prime time? Then you have to take care of business against the Jets. You have to do the same against the Panthers and the Cardinals. So I think, yes, you worry about those last two games. You're also hoping you could get off to at least a 4-1, 3-2 as a worst case scenario, but 4-1, 5-0 to me is realistic through those first five games.
0: I couldn't agree more. I think they'll storm out of the gates, especially because they'll be healthy and there won't be any like major concerns of injury. Yeah, I remember that Lions game. There's like Penei Sewell was getting the ball on fourth down and other guys were throwing it because there wasn't a drop off with Goff. But nonetheless, obviously, it's just something to keep in mind. At least now they play at Atlanta, at Miami in November. So those are obviously not going to be the elements. Let's keep in the division. You're bullish on the Vikings. I was sort of, but now I'm a little. Kyler Murray stinks. Like I was at, like not too long ago, like a month ago, I was like, oh, 60-1, the MVP. I could sell that on elsewhere and get out of my position a month into the season. Kevin O'Connell with a bad quarterback. Now I'm still worried. He's just so inaccurate. Try to convince me on this Vikings team.
1: So I'm not here to convince you that Kyler Murray is going to win MVP. I'm a lot more interested in like taking Kyler Murray at pick 120 in fantasy football than I am betting him for MVP. But my party line on this, Doug, all along, I've talked about the Vikings way too much on our show, is even if you're not a Kyler supporter, and I would say I am Kyler neutral. I'm not the biggest Kyler Murray fan, but the level of competency he is going to bring to this offense, even if there are some accuracy issues, even if he is a little bit of a tough guy to deal with, it's going to be a massive upgrade compared to not only J.J. McCarthy, who takes most of the heat, but Max Brosmer, Carson Wentz were starting games for this team last year. None of those guys were good. And somehow Minnesota still goes 9-8, despite some of the worst quarterback play in the league, bottom five in the NFL in offensive EPA, in passing yards, in first downs, in yards per attempt. They led the NFL in total turnovers. The lack of a passing game completely killed their rushing attack week to week. I'm actually high on Jordan Mason as a bargain running back in fantasy this year. And all of those things happened. They still went 9-8. I have a ton of faith in KOC, at least getting the most out of Kyler Murray, even if that means he's like the 14th best quarterback in the NFL. That's significantly better than what the Vikings were dealing with last year. Obviously, the division will be tough. You know, the schedule is kind of middle of the road as far as where it stacks up in the NFL. But this is also a team that went 4-2 in division last year. They swept the Detroit Lions. They split with Chicago and Green Bay.
0: And they have Flores pulling the strings on defense, top seven defense, I think three straight years, and he's excellent. All right, I'm going to pick your brain also. We're going to go to the NFC South as well because you're on the Saints. A lot of sharp guys are. I'm just not there yet. This is Cashing Out here on VSiN, the Sports Betting Network.
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1: Rolling along here live in downtown Las Vegas at the Circa Resort and Casino. I'm Doug Kazarian. Dustin back in the hot seat tomorrow and through the week. We're talking NFL. We're looking at a lot of futures, having a good time with this. We've discussed the NFC North with the Lions and the Vikings. And let's get rejoined here with Nick Whalen of Prop Points, co-host during the week, also a senior analyst at RotoWire. He rejoins us via the Progressive guest line. All right, Nick, I want to talk the NFC South. I am fading the heck out of the Atlanta Falcons. I talked about it on Saturday night. I think the schedule is absolutely brutal. They face like 10 or 11 playoff teams, I swear, which is who they drew. And it's also out of conference, or sorry, out of the division. Sometimes you just want the patsy of that division you're facing at home, because going on the road, you may, like, they have to go to Cleveland in December. That's not an automatic win unless everyone thinks Cleveland's just going to go 0-17. I don't. Some of those games are hard, especially if it's tough weather. I mean, this is a team that just got smoked in Carolina last year. So on the road, they're a different team. I don't think Tua's good at all. He's one injury away or one hit away from retiring. Penix isn't all that, especially if he's not even healthy. I think Kevin Stefanski, yes, you could be an upgrade over Raheem Morris and that staff, but it doesn't mean you're necessarily this like savior. I thought what he did in Cleveland was pretty bad. Now, Miami last year with Mike McDaniel made lemonade out of lemons and did a lot of misdirection. I think McDaniel's a far better play caller than Stefanski. So I think he's got his work cut out for him. Yes, he has Bijan. Yes, he has Pitts. But I think this is a disaster. Under 7.5 wins for me with the Atlanta Falcons is my top win total of the season. But you are in the NFC South. You like what a lot of sharp guys are with the Saints to make some noise here with their win total over 7.5 wins.
2: I do. And first of all, I'm with you on Atlanta. You know, I think it's one of those teams that you look at some of the names in fantasy football. Everybody loves Bijan Robinson, and you just think, oh, he's going to be the whole offense. He'll carry them. Drake London, one of the best wide receiver ones in the NFL. Right. And that's kind of it. You know, I still need to see another year of Kyle Pitts performing like he did last season before we just start penciling that in as something we'll see annually. And I really, really worry about the quarterback situation for the Falcons. I am not a Tua guy whatsoever. Maybe he'll be better playing in a dome, but like you said, the schedule does not really do them any favors. So the NFC South in general, I think, is going to look a lot like last season. You know, I've said on our show, I picked Tampa Bay to win the division. I don't think it's going to be convincing whatsoever. I think they'll probably back their way into 9, maybe 10 wins and probably lose in the wild card, and that'll be that. But I do like the Saints to go over 7.5 wins. I mean, this is a team that got to 6 a year ago, despite starting 1-8, switching quarterbacks midseason. They finally pulled the plug on Spencer Rattler. Look at that defense. It was very quietly a top 10 unit, despite being put in terrible situations week after week. They made some very necessary upgrades this offseason, bringing in Jordan Tyson with a top 10 pick, big upgrade at running back in Travis Etienne. You would hope the offensive line is better and healthier this year. I mean, this was the second worst rushing team in the NFL last year, behind only the Las Vegas Raiders, who were borderline historically bad as a running team. But I think so much of the attention down the stretch was focused on Tyler Shuck. We didn't really realize that he did not have any semblance of a running game. So I'm buying in on what we saw over the second half from the Saints. I really like Kellen Moore and the coaching staff. You hope you get a leap from Tyler Shuck in year two. He actually gets to prepare as a starter this offseason, which I think helps. So I'm not going as far as to say, you know, Saints are winning 10 games, they're winning the division, but I think they're the second-place team to me in the NFC South.
1: Now, this reminds me of the around 2000 when Phil Mickelson famously bet on the Ravens to win it all. I was also a wagerer on the Ravens back then. It's because they finished the second half of the season like 8-1 the previous year or something like that. Is it as simple as the Saints now have their quarterback, like you said, a full offseason for Tyler Shuck to just evolve with a seemingly great head coach and play caller in Kellen Moore, and adding the right pieces? I mean, heck, they still have Kamara, Olave, until he may get hurt again, sadly, but that's been his track record. I mean, is it as simple as they started last year 1-8 with a bad quarterback, they made a switch, and now they're a good team? Is it as simple as that?
2: Well, I don't even know if I would say for sure they're a good team, but I think they will be a league average type of team, you know, which is really what they were down the stretch. It's not like they were beating down other opponents. And, you know, having 6 games on your schedule in your own division, where I think they could go 4-2, maybe 5-1, helps a ton. They get the Raiders at home early in the season. They do have 2 very tough games coming out of the gate which worries me a bit for that win total. So maybe this is one that you wait. If you like the Saints like I do, I think they probably lose on the road at Detroit in week one. They have to go to Baltimore in week two. So maybe, you know, heading into that Raiders game in week three is when you make a play on an updated number. But overall, like you said, I really trust Kellen Moore. I think he's probably the best coach to me on paper in the division, even after just 1 year. But the overarching theme here is that the bar is just not that high to clear in the NFC South. If they were in the NFC North or the NFC West, I don't think I'd be sitting here talking about the Saints. But because of the teams that they're trying to beat out in their own division, I think getting to 8 or 9 wins is a lot more realistic.
1: Yeah, I mean, last year, what was a 3-way tie atop the division at 8 and 9, and the Panthers won the tiebreaker. This year, we might be looking at the same. The fourth shot in the division is the Falcons, and they're plus 400. I mean, just think about that. The long shot in the NFC South is plus $4. And you have some ridiculous prices of other long shots, like Arizona, 100-1 in the NFC West, the Raiders, 20-1 for the AFC West, Dolphins, 40-1 in the AFC East. I get even a comparison like the Vikings are a little over 5-1 in the NFC North, and another division that's expected to be competitive, the Giants, 6-1 in the NFC East. And here's the long shot for the NFC North at 4, or the NFC South with the Falcons at 4-1. So you mentioned Kellen Moore, as did I. You like his coach of the year odds? You think there's a pulse here? Because, I mean, we've seen different profiles. Like the Heisman Trophy, we know the profile. Quarterback of like the number one team, or you just get a guy who's got gaudy stats like Lamar Jackson or RG3, and then there's the outlier, which could be like a two-way player or something like that. The profile of Coach of the Year, it's different. It could be the number one seed when Harbaugh won it for the Ravens. You get a guy who really surpasses expectations, sneaks into the playoffs as a wild card team. Is that sort of the Kellen Moore approach you're going for at 12-1?
2: Yeah, I would say Kellen Moore is probably more of the quote-unquote traditional type of winner, where it's, you know, a non-playoff team a year ago, maybe a team that won 5, 6, 7 games, and then they jump up to a playoff team, a wild card team, 9 or 10 wins. You know, a winning record is usually the bar that you have to clear here. It's very, very difficult, if not unprecedented, to win Coach of the Year of like a 7 and 10 team. So that does whittle the field down for me. And, you know, we talked about Dan Campbell at 25-1. He's one of my favorite values. I think Kellen Moore at 12-1, still a pretty reasonable value. Again, I like the path to getting to 8 or 9 wins. If you're the Saints, that division is winnable, even if I think it's most likely that Tampa Bay brings it home. And then the two other guys I would look at, Doug, would be Brian Schottenheimer, 15-1 with the Dallas Cowboys. That probably requires Dallas to win the NFC East. It's possible. Yeah. I do like this Philly team. I think the A.J. Brown thing could be addition by subtraction, but Dallas, to me, pretty clearly number two in that division. I'm very skeptical of the Giants and the Commanders. I like a lot of the improvements that they've made to that defense. Still need to see it in practice, of course, but you have a top-5 offense coming back from last season. And then the other guy is Kevin O'Connell, believe it or not, adding to my Minnesota Vikings portfolio, 20-1. You know, and it's kind of the same thing we talked about with Kyler Murray improving this team. If the Vikings make the playoffs, I think he gets a lot of the credit for Kyler Murray likely playing well enough for that to happen. And I think you could reasonably say, well, he did win it just a couple of years ago, but just in the last 5 or 6 years, we've seen both Mike Vrabel and Kevin Stefanski win this award twice. So I don't think that's really a disqualifier when it comes to KOC.
1: All right. So it's a great point about Schottenheimer, 15-1 versus what, plus 210 for Dallas to win the NFC East. Now, obviously, they can win the division and he cannot win Coach of the Year, but it is sort of a boost. And it's very important in all these kind of markets. One market might adjust, like there might be an injury on Philly's defensive front, and that shades the Cowboys' number to win the division, and they leave Schottenheimer market out there exposed. So that's something to keep in mind. Now, do you do same units? Because really what you do is if you have 4 guys to win Coach of the Year, obviously multiple guys can't win, so you're really creating your own prop, like your own index bet, but obviously the payout's a little different. So if you do 4 guys at 20-1, then you're really just creating your own prop. It's like a derivative trading on Wall Street. You're creating your own contract, so to speak.
2: More or less. I mean, I think you're much more of a math guy than me, Doug. You know, I'm more so just jotting down like, hey, I think this guy could win it. I think this is a pretty reasonable price. So I will happily admit I'm not coming up with any derivative formulas here. But yeah, when you're looking at all guys who are at least 12-1, I mean, Kellen Moore is the shortest shot that I would be willing to bet right now. Yeah, you can open it up. You can feel comfortable, you know, I think betting multiple of these award winners at longer prices, right? I wouldn't be doing the same if these guys were all plus 150 or 3-1.
1: Right. You can't bet the, you know, two chalk guys or something like that. All right, Nick, really good stuff as always. We appreciate it. It was fun to chop it up, and I'll see you back out here in Las Vegas when you're here for a Circa, you know, contest weekend.
2: Absolutely, man. Thanks for having me, and looking forward to hanging out in a couple weeks.
1: All right, likewise. That is Nick Whalen joining us via the Progressive guest line. You can catch him during the week, Monday through Friday, on Prop Points here on VSiN, and also he is a senior analyst over at RotoWire. I mentioned we're going to break down Monday's card even further with some pitcher props. That's about 15, 20 minutes away. I'm also going to tell you why I love a certain team minus the points in the WNBA on Monday, but why there's only three teams that I think can legitimately win the WNBA championship. So I'm going to shed some light on that and why there's value still on Caitlin Clark of the Indiana Fever. That's straight ahead here on Cashing Out on VSiN, the Sports Betting Network.
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13: Hey, Nevada, I'm Jacob Taylor, the real estate guy. 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
1: 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Dustin back in the hot seat starting tomorrow the rest of the week. So we've had some really good chats and some nice, I think, some interesting picks and analysis for the upcoming NFL season. We're going to revisit Monday's baseball card in 15 minutes, specifically some pitcher props, maybe some hitter props as well. 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Bet sharp, look square. I think that's a funny tagline as well. And if you missed any of the analysis we had, whether it be Nick Whalen or Mick earlier, all the picks are on VSIN.com, the picks page. Go check it out. A lot of information, a lot of articles as well, and the betting guides are fantastic. So if you want to just get caught up on the season, if you're not making a wager on the upcoming season, then I think it's great just to get caught up, especially with college football, the coaching moves, the player moves in the portal, just getting a nice little kind of reset and getting ready for the upcoming season. That both the NFL guide and the college football guide are pretty strong, and there obviously a lot of work went into those, so I encourage everyone to check it out. All right, so I'm going to talk NFL in a sec, but I really want to just touch on the WNBA. Not that it's a huge betting handle, but it is the fastest growing. Mike Palm talks about it here on VSiN. Right now, based on the odds, I would say that the betting market and the odds makers think there are six teams that could win the WNBA championship. Obviously, you have a favorite, even money, with the Minnesota Lynx, who have the number one seed, won again yesterday at Vegas and beat the two-time defending champion Aces. And they're going to likely end up with the one seed come playoff time. And then the Aces are right there behind it at plus 450, and then there's a drop-off, but really the odds say six teams. I only think three. I think the Aces and the Lynx are obviously championship contenders, and I think the third team is Caitlin Clark and the Indiana Fever. I watch almost every game. I don't understand, especially when you factor in liability. Remember, Tiger Woods would be an overwhelming favorite, and his odds would always be so short because everyone would bet him. Caitlin Clark got ridiculous volume for the MVP coming in the season. I thought the Fever did, too. They should be the third favorite in my eyes. They just went to Atlanta and pulled out a comeback win and won in overtime, and the Dream have shorter odds at plus 850. I don't think people realize how good Caitlin Clark is. I know she's a fan favorite, and people all know that, and that she moves the needle, but she's awesome, okay? She is better than Paige Beckers and Olivia Miles. Now, their team's not better than Minnesota, but in these tight series, now, I know their defense is weak, but I think they got a puncher's chance because it's getting better. And it's kind of like those 7 seconds or less Phoenix Suns teams that didn't have to, yes, they gave up a lot of points, but they were up middle of the pack defensive efficiency. I think that's what we have with Indiana. And I think Clark, you know, she's getting picked up full court. There's always this intensity guarding her at the beginning of the season. All these teams are ready to go at the Fever because they have a bullseye on their back. There's some jealousy with all the commercials that she and others have. I think when teams are shorthanded, it's a long season. That's why she shined the second half of her rookie year, and that's why she ended up being, I think, fourth in the MVP voting, but definitely WNBA first team. And this year, she's playing a lot better now that she's healthy, and the season is going on. These teams don't have the energy mentally or physically to just be a giant thorn in her side. So I think she's finally getting her 20-10 games. She's got a really strong supporting cast, and Aaliyah Boston is the former number one overall pick herself. And also Kelsey Mitchell is getting even MVP buzz. I don't think she's there, but she's been awesome, so it doesn't really, I don't care if she's an MVP candidate or not, but she's been great. She offers another dimension. Her and Clark play really well together. I still think plus 950 or 10-1 is a worthwhile sprinkle because I don't believe in the Valkyries to win it all at 8-1. I can see the upside, but I just don't think they're going to beat teams 3 out of 5 and then 4 out of 7 in the finals if they get there, and I don't believe in the Dream either. I think they're too limited at the point guard position with Jordan Canada, but I'm not thrilled with their coach. I think they blow a lot of games. So I think it's Lynx and Aces for obvious reasons. Lynx are the best team this year. Aces are the two-time defending champs. They have Asia Wilson, the best player, and they'll be there come playoff time. They're going to be a tough out, regardless of what happens in the regular season. And then I think the Fever are a fun long shot bet. I bet them only a couple weeks ago at 18-1. So they've been lurking, and they tweaked their starting lineup. They have Timpson now. Their power forward is super athletic. I mean, maybe the most athletic player in the league. And she just adds another dimension as a role player. So I think they've been, and I think it's Caitlin Clark leading the way. So take it for what it is, for what it's worth. That's how I'm seeing the rest of the WNBA season. But remember, they're going to take a 3-week break or so, kind of like hockey did for the NHL did during the Olympics. There's going to be a FIBA World Championship. So there's going to be about 3 weeks off in September for the league. So only a couple more weeks and then a break, and then they resume the regular season and then the playoffs. So I mentioned NFL. Somewhat big news, depending on your appetite and your opinion of Von Miller, but he agreed to a contract with the Dallas Cowboys. That's according to ESPN's Jeremy Fowler. 1-year deal for Von Miller in Dallas. And we obviously know a year ago they traded Micah Parsons, and Dallas's defense was not good. Not great, Bob. And they, you know, went and got Quinnen Williams for the Jets at the trade deadline, trying to springboard it into this season. And the question is, will Von Miller actually do anything for this team? He was with Washington. Before that, he was with Buffalo. Then, obviously, he was a Super Bowl MVP, more of his prime, when he was with the Denver Broncos. Skip Bayless, who somehow is relevant for all those years at First Take and everything, but he does know the Cowboys, that's his team, things like that. He said, yes, sir, good move for the Cowboys to sign Von Miller. He's 37, but had 9 sacks for Washington, and he's from DeSoto A&M. He went to A&M, obviously, and will provide championship wisdom and stature. We had him on gridiron at the Super Bowl. Fun to be around. Welcome home, Von. So there is something to be said about the locker room. Like, obviously, Brady, when he went to Tampa, was awesome as a quarterback. Really impressive during that playoff run. But that Bucs culture, they didn't know how to win. Like, he was literally the first guy in the locker room at the training facility and last guy to leave. Like, he taught them how to win. Now, I'm not saying Von Miller is Tom Brady or will have that kind of an impact like a quarterback does, but I will say you have to have certain dudes in your locker room that can demonstrate how to win, especially if the Cowboys are trying to get over the hump, especially defensively. That's a mindset that needs to be instilled. I remember working when I was working at ESPN, Flip Saunders told me this because it was really important. When they drafted a guy, just tanking is not the best thing. You should have a veteran there to teach these, you know, top picks just how to be a professional. So when they drafted, you know, Wiggins and things like that, they were trying to see that Garnett on the roster to teach some of these young guys, just making sure if it's Wiggins or Towns. But either way, you should have that adult in the locker room. So maybe Von Miller does that for the defense. Is he going to be this, all of a sudden, this dominant force? Of course not. He's 37. But I do think sometimes you need that wrinkle because you just can't have one voice like the head coach. You have to have certain guys who can demonstrate or at least instill a mindset that command respect. Coaches command respect for their position, but players, fellow players who've been there, done that, obviously instill a different kind of respect or command a different kind of respect, I should say. And I think that could have an impact. So we'll see if this pans out. Probably a low-risk signing for the Cowboys. It's just something to keep in mind. But this defense needs to get better. It doesn't need to be, as our guest last night on Saturday night said, the 85 Bears, but it needs to be competent. So if the offense, remember the opening night a year ago, they were right there with the Eagles, who were the defending champs, raised the banner, and they were right there in the second half. I think it was like tied or they took the lead end of the third quarter, and then the Eagles made the plays. But, man, they were right there in a lot of games. So the Cowboys have the goods at full strength with both receivers, obviously Pickens and CeeDee Lamb. And then Dak and that offense, like, should be good. I'm a fan of Schottenheimer. He's more than just competent. So maybe that is part of the glue, I guess, is a way to put it, with how this defense can respond, all things considered, and at least just be serviceable on that side of the ball. Week 0 of college football is almost here, and with the NFL regular season right behind it, now's the time to get your edge with VSiN Pro. 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So a lot of good stuff. And I mentioned it a moment ago. It is insane the depth and effort that went into it. Again, even if you don't make place a single bet, I think people should check out. It's a great preview magazine for both college and pro football. It's good to have opinions. And you just have the lay of the land, too. Just like who went where, NFL and college. Obviously, college has much more movements, but so does the NFL. Not just John Harbaugh, who's now the head coach with the Giants. There's a lot of other coaching turnover. Mike McDaniel going from Miami to now be the play caller at the Chargers. I think a lot of interesting developments, and you'll hear different opinions as well, or read different opinions, I should say. All right, this is Cashing Out. We're moving along. I am Doug Kazarian. Dustin will be back in the hot seat tomorrow. And straight ahead, we're talking baseball props for the Monday card. We have a handicapper standing by. This is Cashing Out here on VSiN, the Sports Betting Network.
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5: Rolling along here on Cashing Out, I'm Doug Kazarian here live in downtown Las Vegas at Circa Resort and Casino, flying solo. Dustin back in the hot seat tomorrow and throughout the rest of the week. So a lot of action on Sunday. We covered most of it. But these pennant races are certainly heating up. Obviously, there's about 35 games left for each team, give or take a couple. And it's crazy how tight not only some of these division races are, but the American League wildcard is absolutely jam-packed. And that's what Major League Baseball had in mind when they changed the playoff format, added an extra wild card to make these teams be more, not even necessarily buyers, but just not sellers at the deadline. And we have some crazy records with teams with those records somehow still in the playoff races. But how does that affect Monday's card? Well, let's discuss that. For more, let's bring in Logan Windsor, handicapper out of Wisconsin, the Milwaukee area. Know him on Twitter as WizBets, as Logan joins us via the Progressive guest line. Logan, good to be with you. Even though your Brewers took 3 out of 4 of my Dodgers, we're still going to get along pleasantly.
6: Yeah, today was huge because now we have the tiebreaker going to the playoffs. So if their records are the same, home field to Milwaukee. But this is the best part of the MLB season because we finally know teams' identities coming out of the trade deadline. So we have a good idea on who to attack, at least for the next few weeks.
5: It's a great point. That's a really good point because a lot of times I've heard over the years that the sharpest baseball bettors take the second half of the season off because the market's already adjusted, the softness, it's hardened, and then they focus on the NFL and college football upcoming seasons. I disagree. I think there's opportunities everywhere. I loved the Padres today. I thought Casey Mize settled down, faced a new Cleveland. That was my biggest like straight wager of the Sunday card in terms of baseball. I had some live bet as well, but I want to talk about some pitcher props because I know you focus a lot on those, and not everyone does. And I know you have some value here. Let's start with the aforementioned Dodgers, who have just been spiraling. Like I said, lost 3 of 4 to Milwaukee. That was after getting swept by the Cubs, swept by the Red Sox. The offense isn't there. The pitching's been shaky at times. Some guys have been okay, but really the offense has been their Achilles of late. Maybe Colorado Coors Field is the slump buster that lineup needs. As the Dodgers go to Denver, Sagano's on the bump for Rockies. Actually, he's their ace, or actually Freeland of late, but for most of the year it's been Sagano. But Blake Snell was one outing since returning from injury. He's going for his second outing. Heavy favorite, -240, give or take, are the Dodgers. And you have a pitcher prop for this one.
6: Yeah, I mean, I'm expecting the Dodgers to bounce back after that brutal series versus Milwaukee. But I don't love the run lines or anything. But Blake Snell, coming off the IL, I was very hesitant to take anything pro-Snell for a while, and then he completely surprised me against the Royals a couple days ago, crushed his K-line, approached 10. His pitch count was great as well coming off the IL, and he got up to like 85 pitches in that game. And I tried to figure out what was the difference for Blake Snell. As a Dodgers fan, you know, since the Dalton rushing injury, your catching situation has been just brutal. Fiducia, Alfonso, I think even Chucky Robinson got some games in there, just trying to find anybody that can catch. And I was expecting Blake Snell coming off the IL to really struggle with these young catchers. Then they got Ben Rodvert from the Mets. And he caught for you guys last year, actually caught three games for Blake Snell. In 19 innings, Snell only gave up one run with Ben. He caught that game against the Royals, and I'm expecting him to catch every single game when he gets the opportunity to face a right-handed pitcher like Sugano, because he does bat lefty. So if that's the case, Blake Snell's 6.5 strikeouts just feels too low in Coors.
5: Yeah,
6: and we got 10-plus strikeouts versus – go ahead.
5: No, I just wanted to let you and I know this, but some of our audience here. So the Dodgers, Will Smith's been out. He may not return until the postseason if he does. But Dalton rushing the young catcher, he jacked up, I think his UCL or something like that. So there's been a hodgepodge of catchers, and it's just sort of, obviously the bat has not been the same in the lineup without Will Smith, or rushing for that matter. So, but to your point, it's the command and the everything, just calling the pitches, and that's having a domino effect. So I just wanted to like bring people up to speed in terms of why the Dodgers have this catching concern.
6: Yeah, I mean, what people don't know now with ABS as well, catchers control everything for pitchers, the pitching, location, pitch type, et cetera, and just the feel of the game. And when you bring somebody off the IL, the last thing you want is one of those hodgepodge catchers catching for you. But Ben and Blake Snell have a good connection. In that game against the Royals, Snell got 15 whiffs, which I totally was not expecting. And his last time in Colorado, a place where some pitchers that feature curveballs really, really struggle, Blake Snell dominated in 7 innings, giving up just 1 earned run, but 12 strikeouts. The Rockies team is susceptible to strikeouts versus lefties more to right. I know they're hitting the ball well as of late. But handing a 6.5 K-line for Snell, if he's going to have a full leash, I feel like this is a must-win for the Dodgers. I like Snell at 6.5.
5: Yeah, he hit 10, as you mentioned, against the Royals, only 84 pitches, so it's not like he went 100 pitches or something. I'll say this, Coors Field can sometimes mess with pitchers mentally as much as physically with some of the spin rate, things like that. Now, he last pitched at Coors in 2023. For what it's worth, he had 10 strikeouts and 7 hitless and shutout innings. So I guess his stuff wasn't affected by the altitude back when he was pitching for the Padres. Any concern on that front here with this pitching, with this prop of 6.5?
6: Oh, always in Colorado. I have a system where I generally fade pitchers who feature curveballs, changeups, sweepers, stuff that breaks vertically, because your spin rate goes down and your break goes down to a point where you're expecting to get it below the zone, but you hit it either middle or inside the zone, and pitchers really struggle. Snell actually really struggled in Colorado for years. He gave up 7 runs, 5 runs, and 4 runs back in 21 and 22. But he featured his curveball less in that 23 matchup. And the more a pitcher pitches in Coors, it helps them a ton in their career. Obviously, Snell was with the Padres, so he faced the Rockies twice a year in Coors. I know it's been a few years, but I still like Snell in the altitude. If it was like a 7.5 or an 8.5 line, then I'd be scared off a little bit. But to hang the same line that he got last week against the Royals, I think there's probably value still.
5: Okay. Yeah. No, I'm with you on that front. There's another pitcher prop, this one involving an interleague game, Tigers and Pirates. I'm on the over 8. It's Framber Valdez goes for Detroit, and Wodzinski, who's been really rocked lately, goes for the Bucks. Now, Detroit coming off the home sweep to the White Sox, so they're chasing the AL Central, so maybe a little bit dejected here. I still like over 8. I think that's just too low of a number, but you like Valdez pitcher prop.
6: Yeah, there's two interleague games I actually like the over on. We'll talk about another one maybe in a second, but the Tigers and the Pirates I'm totally okay with. Pirates bullpen is very shaky at best. Moldonski will give up a ton of runs, and Valdez could still give up some runs here. My issue is always lefties versus the Pirates. They're among one of the worst teams versus lefties in baseball, the highest whiff percentage, one of the lowest expected batting averages. They don't get any homers, which is what Valdez gets crushed by sometimes. And the most important thing for me is that they just don't walk. 8.3 walk percentage for them. They're one guy that was walking a lot. The rookie Valdez is in a huge slump right now, and they need innings out of Valdez. All three of their starters got crushed versus the White Sox. I would say Anderson was the best off, but because he is coming from the bullpen to the starting rotation, his start was limited. So I expect Valdez to go 90-plus pitches regardless of what happens. And he has hated pitching in Detroit this season. His K-stuff has been significantly down from what it was in previous years. But with this game being in PNC Park, he's cashing his 4.5 Ks line in the majority of games he pitches on the road, about 75%. And he has ladder upside all the way up to 7 if he is going to go 100-plus pitches here. So the A.J. Hinch, he doesn't usually have a big leash for these types of pitchers. Framber has been the exception. He will let him die out there. So regardless of how many runs he gives up, I think he'll eventually at least get 5 Ks.
5: All right, so 102 pitches in his last start. Now on the road, he's get his last two starts this month. He's been 5 strikeouts, 6 strikeouts. But then in July, 1-1. But one of those was when he just got shelled at Wrigley. He didn't get out of the first inning, and there's a lot of memes out there. He had a yes hitter against the Cubs because he just got shelled. I remembered it like he didn't get an out, but he did. He got two-thirds of an inning, and they got blown out from the start, 11-2 loss. I'm glad you like the over in that Pirates. Yeah, the bullpen has been pretty shaky, to say the least. I think Valdez, I'm interested to see how this Tigers offense, I think they have to show up, but they're definitely demoralized. They were hoping to gain some ground with the division-leading White Sox. That did not happen and went the other direction as the Southsiders swept the Tigers in Detroit. There's another big series with the Rays, who are leading the AL East. They have a wraparound series, so they play game 4 with the O's tomorrow. It's not the day game. We do have one morning/day game, but there is a wraparound series, so that always is interesting. McClanahan returns from injury for Tampa, and then the Orioles are going to counter with Brandon Young, but the O's have taken the first 3 of this series, so that's certainly surprising. I'm going to pick your brain, Logan, on that as we roll on here on Cashing Out. I am Doug Kazarian. He is Logan Windsor. We're talking about the Monday betting card here on Cashing Out, and I talked about my favorite total. I have a favorite side, and we are aligned on one National League team at even money, so we're aligned on that one. He will break down his props, and I'm going to tell you about my favorite money line tomorrow as we roll on here on Cashing Out.
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5: Two hours in, 1 hour to go here on Cashing Out. I'm Doug Kazarian. Dustin Sweetelson will be back in the studio tomorrow on Monday night through the rest of the week. It's been a fun weekend in sports. We had the NFL preseason week one, full slate, finally. So we got all the teams. By the way, if I'm not mistaken, favorites went 3-14 against the spread, if you include the Hall of Fame game, and then also all the 16 favorites in week one. So chalk, or dogs were barking, I should say. And speaking of streaks, Paulie Howard, who does Follow the Money Monday through Friday, told me this, 14 straight unders in the WNBA. Remember there was on that run of overs and that it was everyone was scoring and then some market correction, but some of this is just the pace slowing down a little bit. So we'll see what happens on Monday. By the way, I love the Valkyries tomorrow laying the points against the Dallas Wings, but I got to see if Jessica Shepherd, the starting center for Dallas, is returning from injury. AZ Budd, the number one pick out of UConn, still not back for the Wings, and Isaiah James, I think, is also out. But we're talking, continuing our discussion with baseball, as Logan Windsor rejoins us via the Progressive guest line, and he is based in Milwaukee area in Wisconsin, handicapping a lot of baseball, and you and I have known each other, and we discuss baseball a lot. I think this is fascinating. You told me about this betting angle, and I didn't even know it existed, at least some of it. So I like the Padres tomorrow. I think they're just playing really good ball. I think they've won 6 of 7. Mets have actually been okay of late, even though they're without Soto. The pitching matchup on paper you would think would favor the Metropolitans with Nolan McClain, the youngster, going. He's been up and down this year, all things considered. And Walker Buehler's not vintage Walker Buehler, but he's had his moments here. I like the Padres because I think the lineup is starting to hit. The back end of the lineup's been so good of late, and I just think they have a lot of pressure they put on starting pitchers. But you have some stats and a unique betting angle and a prop that I just love once you told me about it. Feed the people.

0: NFL with first half and full game, but you can sometimes get this for plus 800 to plus 900 in MLB. Now, we know Walker Buehler is not the greatest pitcher in the world. In the first and second time through the order, which is usually the first five innings, he's giving up a 251 batting average, while Nolan McLean giving up a .180 batting average, one of the best in baseball first and second time through the order. But once the third time comes, where the Padres have been killing righties, it gets really bad for Nolan this season. Third time through the order, .311 batting average, .882 OPS, and five home runs in just 119 at-bats. His strikeout rate goes down, his walk rate goes up, and his ISO, which is how good you hit the ball, is extremely up third time through the order. So McLean might show up for the first two innings, and the Mets may have the lead because they might get one or two runs off Buehler, or they would just be tied, which also cashes this bet as well. But once the bullpens get into effect and once McLean goes third time through the order in the sixth, possibly seventh inning, I think this Padres lineup that is crushing home runs right now and is getting hot at the right time can really destroy this Mets team. They usually do pretty well in New York. So depending on how you look at it, I really like the Padres tomorrow.
1: Okay, so I want to talk more about, so this conventionally in football and basketball is known as the double result. One team has the lead. You pick, like, I don't know, in football, the Cowboys to lead at halftime and then the Eagles to win the game. And so it's basically a two-leg parlay of minus a half in the first half, right? So what's it called when you can find it from a sports book offering it in baseball?
0: It's the same thing. It's called double results. Sometimes they'll hide this bet in the first five, or you just make the parlay yourself while you click either first five or you click the minus 0.5 first five spread, and you pair it with an opposite money line. Some books had great reverse correlation on this for just first five and first five Mets, which would push at zero runs or a tie, and then you do Padres money line. I was seeing it like plus 500, plus 600 on FanDuel. But sometimes they offer it just as a normal, like, special prop, and those odds vary dramatically. So as soon as they open tomorrow, I'm going to be scouring the web for the best odds. Anything above plus 700, and I'm going to be all over it.
1: Okay, so I just clicked some stuff for a parlay, a two-leg parlay on DraftKings, just the first side I picked. And, okay, we have some loud noise here. Maybe a fire drill? Okay. I didn't do anything. But it's plus 550 if you do the Mets first five and the Padres for the game. I didn't even know they would even allow this, but yeah. Now, you couldn't do Padres, or Mets, could you? Does it allow you?
0: That depends. Okay. Sometimes you can.
1: So it's minus 110.
0: DraftKings is really
1: so
0: weird with those same-game parlays.
1: Yeah, like it doesn't really let you move it much. So like yeah, I see what you're saying. It is sort of a double result. But, and you were saying a second ago that you still win. That's if you do a plus a half of the first five?
0: So, yeah, if you do the plus 0.5 first five, yes, you win. Okay. And then if you do the double result, just Mets and Padres, and you have ties included, you should be okay either through a push or winning the bet in general.
1: Okay, so ties included. Okay. So something to keep in mind, some books, and maybe some of these props are posted on game day, double result. So as the market sort of settles, and then some of the corresponding derivative props will be offered along those lines. I think that's a fascinating way to attack some of this. And look, there's always angles, and you mentioned it with the stats of third time through the lineup for the Padres, certain pitchers are much better. You know, that was always the Roky Sasaki bugaboo, the third time through the lineup, but we figured out it was more tipping pitches, so he got like a hockey glove as a mitt, and that's been why he's been so much better the last, I don't know, 4 to 5 starts. I mentioned the wraparound series, Logan. So the Rays have lost the first three games at home with the Orioles. Monday is the series finale, and this is a Rays team that had by far the best record at home in all of baseball. So the Orioles have come in there and taken care of business and then some. So now we have McClanahan returning from injury, Brandon Young going for the O's, and why do you have faith in the Rays to, you know, avoid the sweep here and salvage at least a game?
0: Well, this is one of my favorite systems, home teams avoiding the sweep. Right. This is a really weird one, too, because this is coming around to Monday. Brandon Young has been really, really bad on the road and has given up some high home run totals. If he can't get strikeouts, he usually doesn't succeed, and the Rays are striking out the fewest than any team in baseball. But, I mean, I've been all over McClanahan all season. I was really bummed when he got hurt. I thought he was going to be out way longer than this. But he's really going to be out only 2 weeks. He made a quick rehab start, which you don't often see with just such a short absence. Went 3 innings of perfect base.

0: baseball against Memphis. I don't think McClanahan's going to go super deep, but he's also getting a 12.5 outs line, and he pitched 5 days ago. I think that's a little egregious. I think McClanahan's probably pitch count's going to be around 75 to 80, and he's usually getting 10 to 12 pitches per inning. I think they'll stretch him to 5, and then I think the bullpen, because if they're leading, they haven't used a lot of their high leverage relievers. As long as they're leading by after the first 5, I think they're going to be home sailing to the 9th. And I always love taking, or at least fading righties in Tampa Bay because of that top 3 lineup with Junior, Yandy, and especially Jonathan Aranda. So I think this is a really good bounce back spot for the Rays.
1: Yeah. I mean, I thought they'd roll here, but they got touched up early and often, and the Orioles kind of smoked them. But I do like home teams avoiding the sweep, especially when they're so good like Tampa, division leader, and particularly so good at home like they've been all season. Yes, the wraparound series element is make it a little wrinkle, but I think that's decent value. And like you said, you like the first five because you don't know how long McClanahan is going to go. Logan, awesome stuff as always. I now know about double result bets in baseball. You've created a degenerate monster, perhaps. I'm going to go take a look at it on game day moving forward. But we really appreciate your time and your insight. Thank you again for joining us.
0: Appreciate it, Doug. And I hope those Dodgers figure it out because the Brew Crew's coming.
1: They are. The Brew Crew got the best of the Blue Crew for sure. That's professional handicapper Logan Windsor joining us via the Progressive guest line. You can check him out on X or Twitter at WizBets, the Z's. You got 2 Z's in there. So interesting stuff as well. We're talking college football in about 6 minutes, and we have the AP poll is going to be released tomorrow. I have some thoughts on the AP poll. I actually really like the preseason AP poll, but with a caveat. So I'll tell you about that, but I really want to tell you about something that's really fun, and you can get some great value because Cam Schlittler at 300-1 was the best value on this draft that we had for the baseball season, and the pro football one is coming up in a matter of days. VSiN is on the clock for the second annual pro football futures draft. 13 VSiN hosts and guests face off in a fantasy football-style snake draft hosted by Dustin Sweetelson, and every pick doubles as a handicapping breakdown you can use. Win totals, division winners, player props, stat leaders. Last year's competitors are all back for round 2, joined by 3 newcomers stepping into the futures draft room for the first time. Former wide receiver Keyshawn Johnson, comedian and sports commentator Nick Bakay, you might know him as Advantage Push, and the guru, John Hansen. Don't watch the futures draft, profit from it. Tune in Thursday, August 20th, so that's just a few days from now, 5 Eastern, only on VSiN, the sports betting network. So much like your fantasy drafts out there, you can pick a future, whether it's MVP odds, division odds, you name it, Super Bowl odds, and they go in order like a snake draft like we were talking about. But it's about the value. It's wagers. So like I said, in the baseball draft, Matt Eumanns took Cam Schlittler at 300-1. It's a really impressive wager, and obviously he's a minus money favorite right now. So check that out on Thursday, 5 Eastern, hosted by Dustin Sweetelson. We've talked a lot of NFL. Now we're going to talk some college. As I mentioned, the AP Top 25 poll is going to be released on Monday, and I love it. But we're also going to be joined by a college football handicapper, maybe some teams flying under the radar and a little too high that he's looking to fade. We'll pick his brain as we talk a little college football as we roll on here on Cashing Out on VSiN, the Sports Betting Network.
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1: I am fired up to talk some college football for the next about 15, 20 minutes. Welcome in to Cashing Out. I am Doug Kazarian. 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We are at the beautiful Circa Resort and Casino here in downtown Las Vegas. We had a fire alarm not too long ago, but that's the beauty of live TV, so to speak. 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And it really is thorough. I mean, that's the most important thing. Even if you don't place a wager, it's good to check it out and just get caught up on everything that's happened in the offseason in college football because a ton has happened. It's not just Lane Kiffin going to LSU. However, we're going to discuss that and much more as we welcome in our next guest, Zach Bigelow, college football handicapper, as he joins us via the Progressive Guest Line. You can check him out on Twitter at CoachBigsCFB. Because, Zach, you played in Northern Colorado. You also coached there. You coached at Tulsa, Oregon State. So approaching things through a different lens than some handicappers, and we're going to have the AP Top 25 poll out tomorrow, the preseason one, and a lot of people have criticized it over the years. I think it's awesome. As long as people remain fluid after the first week of results, I have no problem moving a team that was 10th that lost out of the top 25. Like, you have to have huge swings. Now, week 10, if some team's in the top 10 and lose, it's fine, but just stay fluid. It's like, oh, we can only move in three spots. Why? It was a farce, fictitious, like, ranking coming in because it was all based on off season. So how do you feel about this preseason top 25?
13: Well, my biggest pet peeve is if the champ comes back with something that you think can contend again, they got to stay number one until you knock them back off. So okay. I'd always like to see Indiana, somebody like that. They got to be one until you knock them back off. My biggest thing with it is, like, how are people evaluating it? Like, is it a true power rating of who you think will win? You know, at this point in the season, everybody's looking at their schedule darlings of who they think is going to overperform their win total just because of a schedule, but not necessarily are they any good. And so those guys sneak into the top 25. So that's where I always struggle with it. And I'm looking at all these different voters and I'd like to know how they're defining it. So not a number that I'm keeping a high eye on, but no, it loves to rile everybody up at this point of the year and give people to talk about. But hey, at least we're talking about ball this time of year. I'm for it.
1: No, it's a great point. Is it a power rating or a projection, right? So sometimes people are talking MVP during the course of like the NBA or football season. It's like, well, the betting market is projections, factors in maybe the last four opponents, in this case, the Heisman Trophy, or are we talking right now the current standings, the pecking order of said Heisman Trophy race? But it's a great, great question. I think these sports love the leave it up to the voters because that generates a lot of discussion, the hot takes. But let's talk about some
13: anytime we can pass the buck.
1: Yeah, that too. Let's talk about some teams. I have a list here of teams you're high on, teams you're lower on than the betting market per se. And I think it's funny because I think this Ole Miss team is really interesting. Last night we had a guest saying, you know, they may have looked a lot better than they are with that boost of energy with Lane Kiffin scorning them and they go into the playoff. And I was not a fan of Pete Golding from a head coaching decision-making standpoint. Obviously, he knows what he's doing to a certain extent because he did well, but I don't think he, like, outsmarted Kirby Smart. I think Kirby Smart outdumbed him in that matchup. With Golding going for two in the first quarter on the PAT instead of the PAT was beyond dumb. You just don't do that. You don't chase points, especially in college when the PAT distance is so short compared to the NFL. Now, just because Kirby completely botched the clock management at the end of the game and they escaped and he had the dynamic quarterback in Chambliss, doesn't mean that decision in the first quarter was a good one. With that being said, some people make some mistakes here and there. I'm curious, with Pete Golding as a factor, because Lane Kiffin, you know, certainly got a lot of credit for that offense last year and the year before. Why are you high on Ole Miss in relation to the market?
13: I think we've seen this story before where everybody's not as high on the hire when they replace a great staff. But that foundation is still kind of there, and usually it's that second, third year where it really starts to fall off. But that head coach can come in and give hype that hope that next year. So at a minimum, I think it's this. And to answer your question, it's Chambliss. Yeah. He is my number one rated quarterback coming this year. I don't think he's going number one overall in the draft next year, not that. But I think he's magic in a bottle. What he's done, his story is incredible. And when Ole Miss opened spring ball last year, Trinidad wasn't there. So this is his first spring ball. Remember, he wasn't supposed to be the projected starter. So when I think people want to be down on Ole Miss, they worry about replacing Lane and Charlie Weiss Jr. and the coordinating, the play calling, and how well is John David Baker going to do? I don't care. Chambliss is going to fix that. The weapons are enough around him that I think he just elevates everything around him. And then what's exciting about me of making this comeback, elite defenses travel, right? We've seen it with Venables and Oklahoma. You can be that good and bring a defense to the playoffs. Golding, all that transfer portal money went to the defense this year. And now that identity is shifting. So if Chambliss is your stopgap, you don't have to worry about the changes on staff on offense. He's just that magical and the best player in college football. Golding gets to focus on defense. Golding, in my model, I really like to evaluate coaching staffs. And in my model, his three best years, when he really stands out as the elite defensive coordinator, he's got to have the D-line to do it. He does this year. The other portal defense, the talent portal he brought in defensively, I think they'll be elite defense. Elite defenses travels. Elite defenses don't have bad weeks. Trinidad picked up the pieces, so that's why I'm high on Ole Miss. I got 7.5 over on them earlier. I wouldn't play the 8.5 today. I'd rather just take the plus money to make the playoff. My actually favorite way to play this is play Trinidad to win the Heisman, because if Ole Miss is getting to the playoffs, then that's how you make the money, and that's your bigger bet. You can still get that at like 10-1.
1: Okay, yeah, and obviously those are different payouts. Like you said, 8.5 is different than make the playoff, the yes, no, and then you said around 10-1 for the Heisman. I like that thought process. You saw the schedule. Obviously, it's SEC-based. They also face Louisville in the opener, albeit at home. That game in Oxford in September will certainly be hyped. I imagine game day, college game day, might be going to Oxford that weekend, that's safe to say. Another team, but specifically a coach I want to focus on, is Narduzzi with Pitt. This guy hasn't seen a field goal he doesn't like all year. The guy loves to kick. I had him. I remember the game, I think it was at Penn State. They were down seven with like 3.5 to go, and he kicked a fourth down on like the 2-yard line. He kicked a field goal. It's like, you still need a touchdown when you're down seven. You're not down six. Either way, it was stupid. I just don't think he gets it. Now, with that being said, his teams have played well in some big spots. They sort of rise to the occasion. I think the floor is higher than you would think when you mention Narduzzi, but he just loves the field goals, loves to rely on defense. I'm skeptical anytime there's a game involved, but I've also been burned fading him and trying to bet against him. So why are you high on Pitt this coming season?
13: It's going to sound counterintuitive, so stick with me.
1: Okay.
13: I don't know that anybody got hurt in the portal more than Pitt this year. The free tool that I put out on my X is my depth and value chart, which will allow you to evaluate every player in the two deep for all FBS teams, and then as an overall roster, how do I view them both from a production and a talent standpoint. If you take everybody that Pitt lost in the portal because they don't have the NIL money, this would be everybody's sneaky playoff team. They'd be ranked as one of the top 15 rosters in all of football. That's factored into the number and why people don't want to bet over on this team. But you have to go and look. I think it was The Athletic this year did a survey anonymously of all the P4 coaches. And what they were trying to figure out is what staff best develops players in college football. And number one was Narduzzi. I don't care what just left because he developed it really, really well. Cade Bell settling in as an offensive coordinator, I think they're going to continue to be more and more exciting as an offense. Last year, they rated really, really exciting as an explosiveness. It was just the efficiency that was missing. Those numbers really went up when they switched to the true freshman quarterback, Mason. And his numbers, if you go and look at it, look like a young Arch Manning or a young Lenora Sellers in a smaller conference. They did get crushed. My downfall here is I wish they would have done more to replace the receiver room. I'm not sure about the talent around him, but I really like the offensive line. I trust Narduzzi to keep developing talent on defense. I think the offense will be explosive, so I'm over on Pitt this year.
1: Okay, so you think they're going to grow. I think, actually, North Carolina is the team that teams sleep on in terms of developing talent. So the issue that I heard from my colleagues, former colleagues at ESPN and everything, is that their recruiting, their eye for talent was really bad. They would go search for recruits, and they weren't finding that those recruits were getting, you know, pursued by ACC schools. It was MAC schools that they were competing with. So they had a bad eye for talent. But once they got there in Chapel Hill, Belichick knew how to coach him up. He was covering a lot at the end of the season. So he developed some guys, and it was just that they were bad, which kind of matches what happened at the end of his New England tenure. He was bad at drafting and things like that. But he still knows how to coach. I haven't written them off entirely, but obviously the shine is certainly not there for Belichick. You have a couple other angles I want to discuss. You like Pitt and their opener against Ohio laying the points, but you're also fading Texas A&M for the upcoming season. This is a team that beat Notre Dame, went to the playoff last year. Everyone loves their coach. They're kind of a chic pick in terms of a new sort of program in the SEC, and that's Texas A&M. I'm going to pick your brain as to why. He is Zach Bigelow. I'm Doug Kazarian. This is Cashing Out on VSiN, the Sports Betting Network.
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1: We are less than 2 weeks away from college football games. Week zero is 2 weeks from this past Saturday. Think about that. How awesome is it to have actual games? Yeah, the NFL preseason is underway, and those serve a purpose. Don't get me wrong, not just the betting, but it's good to see some guys get a few series, some rookies get some playing time. But college football, the madness is just around the corner. Welcome in to downtown Las Vegas here at the Circa Resort and Casino. I am Doug Kazarian. Dustin Sweetelson will be hosting Monday through Friday this coming week. Right now, let's rejoin with Zach Bigelow, college football handicapper, as he joins us again via the Progressive guest line. You can catch him on Twitter, Coach Biggs CFB. Zach, we're talking about teams that have caught your eye, that you're expecting good things out of the gates. You're like Pitt, minus the a little bit over two touchdowns against Ohio in its opener, but you think Texas A&M is going to under-deliver this year. Obviously, high expectations after beating Notre Dame last year, then going to the playoff, but now comes expectations for the Aggies, even though their coach is beloved. What makes you a little down on them at College Station?
2: It always starts with the quarterback. Marcel Reed is coming back, but he's got a new offensive coordinator, Holloman Wiggins, which I hate to speak poorly of because I coached with him at the University of Tulsa, and he's a great guy, but he's never called plays at any collegiate level. So that's tough coming out of the gates. Biggest thing with Reed in the five measuring stick games, when you look at Notre Dame, Auburn, LSU, Texas, and Miami, 58% completion, four touchdowns, eight interceptions. That's rough. Here's why that's important. Last year, in that great season, they went 11-2 without beating a single SEC team that finished with a winning conference record. Not one. The best win was against Missouri. So only true quality win came against Notre Dame when C.J. Carr was a freshman, and you could see him go from freshman to shining star really quickly just inside that game. Play that game later in the year, what happens. So when you think about Reed, and now this year, the schedule's way different. It's much more difficult, and he's going to have to be playing a lot more top-tier defense. I don't know, with a new offensive coordinator who's never called plays before, I don't really have a lot of confidence in the offense, especially because they lost four starters, including a kid that just got drafted to the Raiders, Trey Zun, that I coached in high school. Four offensive line starters that have gone to the NFL, and they were really, really, really good. They did reload in the portal with who they got the offensive line spot, but that's a group that's got to gel quickly with the quarterback who I think is a little overrated. Receiver room is really, really good, but you add all those up, and I don't see the magic happening again, not with that ninth conference game in the SEC.
1: Yeah, that was certainly a topic at SEC Media Days. Their win total for the coming season is 8.5, under minus 115, minus 120. The schedule, like you said, nine conference games. They should be 3-0 out of the gates, but I love Kenny Dillingham. Now, can he win that game with Arizona State at College Station? Probably not, but I wouldn't pencil it in as an automatic win, although they did lose Sam Levitt to, obviously, LSU. Now, A&M does go to LSU in their fourth game. They do have to go to Missouri. That won't be automatic win or anything because in Como, they've been pretty tough. Drinkwitz has a good program going on there. They're also at Bama, at South Carolina, at Oklahoma, and home to Texas. You need four losses in there. Are you expecting five, or do you think we get to four in that whole sort of mess in October, November?
2: Yeah, I'm definitely on the under. South Carolina, I think I want to auto-write that up as a loss. There's no way the Gamecocks, after what they did last year, being up 33 and still losing that game, let Texas A&M come into South Carolina and lose that one again. So LSU, at LSU, that'll be tough. I think that is right around the Ole Miss game, so that's going to be difficult. But then, yeah, we're still looking at Alabama versus Tennessee, at Oklahoma, Texas. They're 0-2 versus Texas since they've gotten there, and Texas is probably going to be desperate for a win to get into the playoffs there, so you know that's going to be important. Something I have liked starting to mark when I'm going through my process is, like you said, you really quickly look at that schedule and see somebody that goes 3-0. Even if you don't get through that LSU game, Arkansas and Missouri, I'm down on Missouri as well. Really easily you could start 5-1. Anymore, you get updated win totals in the middle of the season, so I start to look at spots where I can pick off a better number. So if somebody starts trying to hang a 9.5 on me because they're seeing a 6-0 or a 5-1 Texas A&M, and I know it's coming on the second half of the schedule, that's where I can make some money in the second half. Typically, that's known as the Mike Loxley special, and you only play that on Maryland, but there are other ways to play that in college football.
1: Yeah, and by the way, if you're 5-1 and you're A&M and Mike Elko, he's not losing to Citadel in the next game. So 6-1 is probably
2: six and one,
1: what right. They're going to be. But you're right, like, I mean, look, Kentucky coach is talking a lot. Former OC, I believe, at Oregon comes in. I mean, they got the 12th man out there, but you're right. That LSU game is tricky. It's a week for the Tigers, that is. It's a week after they go to Ole Miss. But maybe it's a must-have for them. There's some tricky spots. But, yeah, I mean, look, Mike Elko's really solid. Did well at Duke. Did well in his coordinator stops before that. We shall see how that plays out. Another team you're looking to fade, and it's interesting because Cal's quarterback, they have this former Hawaii quarterback, comes in as a freshman. They let Mendoza go in the portal, and he goes to Indiana, and we know he wins the Heisman as the number one pick. Well, JKS is back at Berkeley. They went through some coaching changes themselves, even though I thought Wilcox had done a decent enough job with the Bears. But they're reloading here, and they're obviously in the weird sort of schedule travel with the ACC. Why are you fading Cal this year?
2: This is an opportunity where I think when everybody knows the quarterback's name and they want to get high on the team just because of that and everything else around them is down, this is an opportunity that I think to be sharper than everybody and hit the under. And I have hit the under with Cal. I do like JKS. What he did as a true freshman is impressive. But there are some advanced metric numbers that make you raise an eyebrow.
1: Yes.
2: I have his positive play rate at just 43%. When I look at his EPA per play, I had him 80th out of 133 starting quarterbacks. And if I look at my own opponent adjusted numbers for returning quarterbacks, I have him 51st out of 63. So there's a lot of things to be excited about and some great highlights. But even without that, brand new staff, offensive coordinator coming from the NFL who's never called plays at all. Again, I'm really looking at how the staff sit when I'm evaluating a team and I'm handicapping and I just don't like them. I did say with Texas A&M, you start with the quarterback, but then right after that, you go to the trenches. People are really excited. They talk about JKS. And then they talk about what they brought in around him at receiver and running back in the portal. And it's skill. There's some stuff there. But if you don't have time to throw it and you can't win in the trenches, you don't win ball games. That offensive line was horrible last year, and I don't think it got a lot better. That defensive line, not good last year either, and I don't think it got a lot better. When you look at what the defense is returning on top of it all, I think if you look up all the stats, it's one of the least returning stats. I think there's four FBS starts among the projected starters on defense. So when I see that JKS is great, yep, that's good. The skills around him, I don't trust the all-offensive line to block him. I don't trust what the defense is going to bring. I'm sure Josh Pui is going to get that going for sure. He's a defensive-minded guy. Defensive coordinator also came from the NFL. Not a lot of college experience either. So questions around staff, I think this is a true year zero for them. They're going to have to figure it out. JKS will help us hit a lot of overs this year. I'm excited about doing that with a leaky defense and them playing from behind. But overall, on a win total – this has moved since I played it, but I'd still played it under 6.5.
1: Yeah, I agree with you in terms of JKS. I loved watching him. Also, he's on late at night for those home games, so not a lot of options. And there's things to fall in love with, but he did have trouble. He had some interceptions to the flat that he didn't put enough arc on it. Just stuff that, yes, you're supposed to evolve and get better and things like that, but those are basic throws he was missing. So as much as he made some of the impossible throws look easy and his speed at times, I do think there's he's definitely mistake prone now with a new offense. But I want to ask you, and I know we're against the clock here, you talked about a couple of times there's new play callers. How do those guys get ready? Do they just call plays in practice? Do they go back in previous games and script and say what they would have done? I mean, how does a guy, when there's no preseason like the NFL, how does someone who's never called plays get adjusted as quickly as possible?
2: I think you hope you have a good head coach, because that's one of those things where you just need to get reps in. So he needs to set you up in situations and practice where you can just get used to and getting the headsets out and calling it and really simulating those game day simulations as best as possible. One of the favorite coordinators I ever worked for was Brent Guy. He was with Terrell Suggs at Arizona State when they set the sack record. He was our defensive coordinator at Tulsa. He used to have me just put together, when we were playing a team, 80 plays of formations that he was going to see. He would make a call down in distance. And then I'd push play and show him the play so he can make a decision on if he made the right call or not. So there's a lot of different ways to do it. But I think we all know when the lights turn on and it's that first time doing it, all bets go out the window. There's nothing you no idea what's going to show up and what to expect. And so when there's uncertainty there, that's always something I'm looking to play.
1: Yeah, and we actually see in the NFL, I'm trying to remember the team. I think it's the Ravens, the 30-year-old play. The guy came over from the Bears. He was the OC, but he wasn't calling plays because Ben Johnson was. And now he's going to call plays for the first time. It definitely concerns me. Like you said, when you brought it up for the college game, I can certainly respect that and understand where you're coming from in that regard. Zach, really appreciate your time and your insight. A lot of good stuff. I feel like I could pick your brain forever. So I encourage everyone to go check him out at Coach Biggs CFB on Twitter. Zach, appreciate it, man.
2: Yeah, absolutely, Doug. Thanks for having me on. The only thing that was negative is I was on last week, and one of my good Tulsa Bolt coaching buddies from 6 weeks, I haven't talked to him in 6 months, texted me and said, hey, if you're going to be on TV a little more, put some Just for Men in your beard. Getting a little gray. So looking a little better when I show up on the camera today. So I appreciate you having me.
1: All right. Good stuff. Yeah, you got to do what you need to know. It's good to have mentors in all facets of life. All right.
2: That's right. Absolutely.
1: Zach Bigelow, college football handicapper, who is joining us via the Progressive guest line. I have a few best bets for Monday, some on the diamond, one in the WNBA. I'm even looking ahead to the Tuesday slate in the WNBA. We'll talk some more futures. We'll wrap things up straight ahead as we roll on here on Cashing Out on VSiN, the Sports Betting Network.
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6: Wrapping things up here on Cashing Out, I'm Doug Kazarian here in downtown Las Vegas at the Circa Resort and Casino. Dustin Sweetelson, we're back in studio Monday night and throughout the rest of the week as he gets you ready for, gosh, college football is less than 2 weeks away. We have week zero games. So in 2 weekends, we're going to be having some football that really counts. And obviously we have the NFL preseason going on. Tons of good stuff. But baseball's alive and well. We had crazy outcomes and a lot of things, like the Mariners hung on Sunday Night Baseball, 3-2 winners as road underdog. The Dodgers lose 3-4 at home to the Brewers, so the Milwaukee Brewers now have the best record in the National League, and the Braves have the second best record. So the Dodgers, if the playoffs started today, they would not even have a bye. So they got a lot to figure out. Maybe a trip to Coors Field will solve those woes, because that's where they go on Monday, and maybe the pitching prop of Blake Snell, who's the starting pitcher for the Dodgers, to go over his strikeouts is a good play. It's only 6.5, and that was a bet courtesy of Logan Windsor, who joined us earlier on the show, and he had a few player props that he liked, but I thought the Blake Snell one, over 6.5 Ks, really stood out. He's already started once, that was last week at home against the Royals, since returning from injury for the Dodgers. He had 10 Ks, 84 pitches, so wasn't exactly a short leash, you know, so I think Snell can get there. Always an unknown pitching at Coors Field, the altitude and the spin rate and the drop in your off-speed stuff. It just doesn't move at Coors Field like it does at sea level everywhere else. So that's the concern with that. But I am going to tail him on the over 6.5 Ks. He talked about a double result that I found fascinating. We know double results from football and basketball, right? One team to lead at half, the other team to win. You combine parlay of 6-1, 8-1. Well, he liked it in the Mets Padres game. You like the Mets to win the first five and the Padres to win the game. You get about 10-1 or 8-1, depending if you want to lay a half run in the first five. I think that's really interesting. I've heard about them, played it a couple times with football and basketball, just not in baseball. So I think that could be a fun approach in that one. We also started off, our first guest was really fun as well, and we broke down Monday's baseball card as well with Mick Chalella from Fantrax. He's a senior analyst there. And he was very chalky, and that sometimes that happens, especially when it's a reduced card like we have on Monday. He liked the Dodgers run line to get back on track. Also liked the Phillies run line, and I do too. Ridiculous splits for Christopher Sanchez. At home, his ERA is like 1.5-ish. On the road, over 4. Think about that. Sanchez had some loose Cy Young discussion earlier this year. Started the All-Star game in Philly for the National League. He's elite with all his, you know, key pitches, the changeup particularly. But he's got an ERA over 4 on the road. But at home, where the Phillies are on Monday against the Marlins, he's lights out statistically. So I do like the Phillies. The offense may have been starting to pick up a little bit. Arias now batting cleanup. Schwarber or Harper, one or two in the lineup. And Schwarber had a couple bombs in the Field of Dreams. So maybe the Phillies are in a bet-on spot, but I like them first five, minus a half against the Marlins. And a couple other props. That was a fun one that Mick had, the futures market. Alec Burleson of the Cardinals and Jordan Walker. You can bet on their futures. They're only a few RBIs behind the leaders. Who's going to finish with the most RBIs in all of baseball, not just the National League? So a couple Cardinals batters in that regard. And then we took a look at some futures in both college football and NFL. And NFL had a couple guests, Nick Whalen. We discussed a lot. The Lions over 10.5. He's all in on the Detroit. So over 10.5 wins. Lions in the index bet to finish with the number one seed in the NFC. And even Dan Campbell at 25-1 to win Coach of the Year. So that's some interesting angles there. I can get behind that. I think the Lions are going to be really potent. They have a new play caller, though. Remember last year, Dan Campbell, midseason, had to take over play calling duties. And they've had a trouble staying healthy the last few seasons. What, you know, typically injuries are random. Sometimes they're not, depending how you, what you think of the conspiracy theories with the 49ers and the nuclear plant nearby, I believe it is. So maybe that's part of their issues. Something to keep in mind. He also liked the Vikings over 8.5 wins. I can't get there. I really respect and I'm high on Kevin O'Connell and the defensive coordinator Flores. Like they've been elite, but I think that's a really competitive division. And Kyler Murray could, I mean, look, Sam Darnold, obviously Kevin O'Connell did it with Sam Darnold. That was really impressive. Can he do the same with Kyler Murray, who brings in a running dimension? And some of these guys are fast. Murray's different. He's a little jitterbug, right? Like, he definitely makes plays with his legs. Similar, different style, but similar to that extent, like Lamar Jackson. They're in a world of their own. Like, Jalen Hurts runs differently than Lamar Jackson. Like, Kyler Murray is different in that regard. So I can get behind it. I wouldn't be shocked. Like, I'm not betting the opposite. I just don't want to have to, like, sweat it out. And my favorite futures, though, the Falcons under 7.5 wins. That schedule is ridiculous. They may play, like, 10 playoff teams in a row or something like that. It's just insane how difficult that schedule is. And I don't believe in Tua. I don't believe in Penix. I think they have a lot of problems. They're the reason they're the fourth favorite. So they're the long shot of the NFC North. Now, it's not a huge odds, but they're expected to finish fourth. So I don't think I see over 7.5 wins in that regard. And we just spoke to Zach Bigelow. That was a really enjoyable college football discussion. Again, the season is just around the corner, and I'm fascinated by this Lane Kiffin thing. Typically, I get so sort of turned off, and it's a saturated storyline, and I'm just so annoyed. It's like, all right, we get it, Lane Kiffin. I am very curious to see how this plays out, not only in Baton Rouge, but also in Oxford, Mississippi. How are the Rebels going to respond? Yes, they had that high energy going on at the beginning of this, you know, the tenure of post-Lane Kiffin, which was the playoffs. And Pete Golding was the defense coordinator, took over as interim head coach, later got the full-time job. And I thought it was, you know, great performance. They had Chantless at quarterback. But can he really take care of an entire offseason, budget for the season in terms of play call and just everything? A lot of moving parts, and it's a very competitive SEC. They have to play 9 games now within the conference. It's a lot to ask. Obviously, in that late September game, they'll be fired up for LSU and Kiffin to come in to Oxford. I can only imagine the atmosphere there, but I could see Ole Miss struggling. But Zach was saying he believes in him, at least initially, the first year post the coaching departure. But he loves Chambliss, thinks Golding will keep the train on the tracks, at least for the first season. Makes sense. The schedule's not incredibly daunting. I do agree with the fate of A&M. I like Mike Elko a lot, and maybe that 12th man College Station will be the difference, but that schedule can be tricky. But they might start 5-1 or something ridiculous. So maybe an in-season win total play is probably what we're going for, because they are very backloaded in terms of the difficulty of their opponents. And he had some week 0 and some week 1 college plays we didn't have time to get into. Wake minus 22.5 against lowly Akron. And then Pitt, who he likes, Narduzzi, and the Panthers coming into the season, he's laying the 15.5 as well. I'm focused more on the present day. I talked about some baseball plays I like. I am going to tail Logan with that pitching prop over 6.5 Ks for Blake Snell. I also like the Padres, but I'm backing off a little bit. My favorite play is the Tigers and the Pirates over 8. I think it should be 8.5 or 9. So I think that's too short of an over-under. And then Monday, there's only one game in the WNBA. I like the Valkyries minus the 6.5. I'm not playing it yet because Jessica Shepherd, their starting center, has been great. Was an offseason acquisition in terms of free agency. She's missed a few games. She might return. Now, AZ Fudd is still out. Isaiah James still out. So the backcourt is hurting without Fudd, especially defensively. And if Shepherd plays, I still think the Valkyries can run him out of the gym because she doesn't play a whole lot of defense, but she's a huge weapon offensively. So I'd be looking to face lay the points, the 6.5 with the Valkyries. I just think I need a little more information, but I just think the Valkyries are just too good defensively against Paige Beckers and company, and then too good offense. The Wings don't guard shooters, and the Valkyries shoot the ball from three the most. So I just don't think they're going to be able to guard them, and it's going to be open gym shooting for the Valks, but I think they're missing a couple players as well. Salam, who's the favorite to win sixth player of the year, missed the last game. So I want to revisit this on Monday, but that's where I'm headed at least. And on Tuesday, I'm looking to fade the Indiana Fever. They've been a nice covering machine, but now they got to go to Toronto. Tempo starting to get healthier, plus 9.5. They had a 5-game road trip, were really out of gas at the end, but now they've had almost a week off, and I think the Tempo plus 9.5 at home. By the way, that game should fly over. I think we should see 200 points in that game. So that's my early reads of the Tuesday WNBA slate, just what you've always been hoping for. By the way, tomorrow, Monday, Dave Ross and Jensen Lewis kick off the morning on VSiN by the Books at 7 a.m. Eastern. On the show, former NFL GM Marty Herney has his best plays in the NFL. Then at 10 a.m., Gil Alexander and Matt Brown are on a numbers game. Prop Points takes over at 1 p.m. Eastern. It's all right here on VSiN, the Sports Betting Network. You'll have Follow the Money after that, and then Primetime into the night, and then Dustin Sweetelson will be here in this studio for Cashing Out. So this wraps up the weekend. I had a really good time Saturday and Sunday. For those that tuned in, appreciate your welcoming me in. Hope you enjoyed the guest, because I certainly did. We covered a lot. WNBA, baseball, football, both college and pro. 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So, VSiN, by the Books in the morning at 7 a.m. Eastern. Dave and Jensen will have you covered. Appreciate you allowing us to chat a little bit here on Cashing Out on VSiN.
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11: This week's Finley Cadillac Henderson Player Performance of the Week is from the WNBA and a player from our hometown, Las Vegas Aces. We have to show the love to Chelsea Gray, the point guard, going back to the Aces game versus the Fever on August 6th when she saved the Aces not once, but twice. After Kelsey Mitchell and Caitlin Clark missed 3 total free throws, the Aces found themselves down only 3 with about 4 seconds left in regulation when this happened.
12: Bethany Talbot to inbound for Las Vegas. And Postlehead nearly thrown away. Gray, an opportunity. Cash!
11: And if that wasn't enough, at the end of overtime, the Aces found themselves down 2. Then this happened.
12: Clark, her pass taken away by Wilson. Shot clock off. 3 seconds. Chelsea Gray for 3.
13: Bam! Are you kidding me?
11: Chelsea Gray became the first player in WNBA history to hit a game-time buzzer beater to end regulation and a game-winning buzzer beater to end overtime in the same game. And after that, she caught up with Michael Eaves from ESPN Sports Center to talk about making history.
14: Amazing. It's like you're in the moment. Everything is kind of like slow motion. Both times I look up at the clock and I was like, oh, well, got to shoot this thing. So
15: take me through those shots, because they both were similar in a way that, like, you had to get the shot up, Chelsea, but didn't seem like you rushed the shot. Give me an idea of what that mentality is.
14: You kind of had this internal clock when you look up at the time, how long you can take a dribble, or if you have time to make another pass. But both times it was me. I had time to take a dribble on the first one, realized that when I took a peek at the clock. Then the second one, I realized that I had more time. I didn't have to rush it and had some rhythm to do it. So it was just perfect timing and just so much faith. Because I missed one earlier in the season in Washington, and Jackie had a lot of faith in me, boy, and just is the testament to our belief in each other.
11: The Aces as a team are headed down the stretch of the regular season and have been consistently hovering around second or third in the standings as they go back and forth with the Golden State Valkyries. But this shout-out goes strictly to the point guard for what she did on that day, August 6th, versus the Indiana Fever. That was the Finley Cadillac Player Performance of the Week, brought to you by Finley Cadillac Henderson, the prestigious Cadillac dealer of the year. 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
6: Hour number two here on Cashing Out. I am Doug Kazarian. Dustin back in the hot seat tomorrow and through the week. We are live here in downtown Las Vegas. I'm at the Circa Resort and Casino. You see the beautiful sports book behind me. Very calm right now, but it was certainly rocking all throughout the weekend, and unusually like active sports calendar with so much going on. In about 45 minutes, we're going to talk about more about baseball card for Monday and go into the props, a lot of pitcher props, things like that. Logan Winter is going to join us, a guy I really respect and bounce a lot of ideas off of because he does a lot of the math approach, and he is based in the state of Wisconsin, as is our next guest. So it's the Wisconsin Hour, number two here on Cashing Out. And so let's bring in Nick Whalen, who does an awesome job throughout the week here on VSIN for Prop Points. He's a co-host. He's also senior analyst for RotoWire. So Nick joins us now via the Progressive guest line. Nick, good to be with you. I know we hung out in person here at this beautiful resort, Circa, but good to be connected here on VSIN. How's your weekend going?
17: Hey, no complaints, man. No complaints. My wife is actually out of town, so I was on baby duty, was able to, you know, offload the baby for a few hours yesterday, get a little golf in here as we enjoy the end of the summer in Wisconsin. But looking forward to, you know, really start to dive in on the NFL. I know we'll be talking a lot of football here, and I'll actually be out in Vegas at Circa for contest weekend in a couple of weeks. So looking forward to that as well.
6: That's awesome. So you couldn't take the baby golfing, you know, obviously protect it with the sun and everything, but obviously kill two birds with one stone.
17: That negotiation has been entered with the wife. You know, the baby's still, she's only 9 months. Okay. So, you know, sitting up is kind of a new development, being out on the course in the sun for four and a half hours. It would be a lot to ask. I think at some point it's going to have to happen. It probably won't be until next summer, but I've lost the negotiation on that so far.
6: For now. Yeah, so far. Well said. Well said, because you got to so chip far. Away on that. Okay, let's talk NFL futures. You have a lot of good ones here from a lot of, you know, different versions too. You got player props for the upcoming season, various outrights in terms of to certain markets like index betting, and then also the conventional win totals. But there's a common theme here. I think the main one that stands out to me is you're very bullish on the Detroit Lions, and it's a chic pick. Obviously, they have a last place schedule. They're getting the band back together, but there's some concerns, at least I have, with Detroit with a high win total of 10.5. So it's not like I think they're going to miss the playoffs per se and be completely terrible or anything like that. Last year went off the rails. Why are you so bullish on the Lions to be not only over 10.5 wins, but the number one seed market, and then also the coach?

0: really end up propelling them throughout the season. Now, the big difference, of course, for Detroit is that, you know, their toughest games might all come within their own division. Like, there are no freebies against Green Bay, against Minnesota, and against the Chicago Bears. And I'm also high on this Vikings team, so maybe we'll get into, you know, a little bit later who I'm fading in the NFC North. But part of it is, I think, looking at last year as kind of the year from hell for Detroit, right? It's really two straight years now where they've had a ton of injuries on both sides of the ball. The offensive line was very much up and down. So I would like to say that health luck, if that's what you want to call it, hopefully comes back around in 2026. But I'm mostly high on this offense. I mean, Gibbs, St. Brown, Jameson Williams, Sam Laporta, Jared Goff, who, by the way, leads the NFL in both yards and touchdowns over the last four seasons. I think it's about as good of a skill group as you're going to find anywhere in the NFL. And when you start to dig in on that schedule, four of their first five games come against the Saints, the Jets, the Panthers, and the Cardinals. I think they have a really good chance to get off to a hot start. And by virtue of somehow finishing last in that division last year, I mean, their non-rotation, non-divisional games come against Tennessee, the New York Giants, and the Arizona Cardinals. I know that Giants game could be tricky. That game's also at home. They get the Pats at home. They get the Bucks at home. You know, the only game I think you would look at right now and say, okay, they probably lose that, is at Buffalo early on, and they're only 3-point dogs in that game right now. I'm not totally sold on the latest version of the Bills.
1: Yeah, I wouldn't be automatically writing any game. I mean, they're good enough to beat any team anywhere. So, but I understand they're not going to go 17-0. You have to kind of factor in some stuff. So the two concerns I have, one, you mentioned Goff and the production. I would say, using the past 3 years, like some of those years, Ben Johnson was there, right? Now, with that being said, he had very strong production last year without Johnson, but Campbell had to step in and do play calling. I believe it's his fourth different play call in the last 4 years, something like that. Are you any element of concern here with Campbell calling plays if he's also the head? I'm not like big on his aptitude in that regard. Any concern, because obviously the NFL is such a small margin for error, and that these are the difference makers, these types of things.
0: Yeah, I would say it's a plus, right? I mean, having to move on from Ben Johnson and, of course, him taking the Bears job, it's not like they chose that. You know, you knew there was going to be a step back. But I still thought, for the most part, the Lions offense looked like the Lions offense last year. And, you know, I think their OC last year was, what, Johnny Morton? I think I have that name correct. I mean, that clearly did not work like eight games into the year. Campbell had to step in, like you said. And now they're bringing in Drew Petzing. So I kind of look at this as, it can't be as bad as it was with last year's OC, even if Dan Campbell is having maybe more of a footprint on this offense than you would like, you know, for a guy who, you know, feels, even though he played offense as a player, almost feels more like a defensive coach, like his personality style. He doesn't really strike you as one of these, you know, offensive minds who's at the top of the game. But I do think, you know, if you want to talk about Dan Campbell as coach of the year at 25-1, obviously that requires a lot of faith in the Detroit Lions winning as many games as I believe they can. But, you know, this is a guy who was runner-up for Coach of the Year 2 years ago. He has another top-three finish to his name. I do think his personality actually kind of helps him. If you're looking at the Coach of the Year market, I think he does stand out in that regard. But all of that said, your concerns are fair. You know, when you're cycling through offensive coordinators, that's rarely a good thing in the NFL. And, you know, ultimately, Detroit is a fairly top-heavy roster. I think there are still a lot of question marks about that defense and that secondary in particular.
1: Yeah, no, I agree with you. I think he moves the needle. It's kind of like when Trump first ran for president. He didn't pay for any advertising. He was just like the loudest guy, and he got free advertising being in the A block of every CNN segment. So, yeah, Dan Campbell, whether he intends to or not, he's shown on SportsCenter a bunch. And to your point, he's great for the locker room. He's a leader of men, all that good stuff. I don't love his decision-making at times. Might not be the sharpest tool in the shed, but he's, I think, an excellent head coach in that regard. I just wish he outsourced some of the sharp, you know, decision making. Now, one concern I have, and this is why I would just say be careful. I'm not on the under, but Jared Goff cannot play outdoors. He just can't in cold weather. He's terrible. And they wrap up the season week 17 and 18, and so it's January at Chicago and at Green Bay. Now, week 18 may not matter, but it also could matter, and that's, he did play at Green Bay a few years ago, and he was horrendous. And that was 2021, I think. And to the point where Chris Collinsworth, who compliments everyone, was like, ah, Goff just doesn't have it tonight. Like, he's been awful. He's not even on target. Like, it's bad. So I would say your best case scenario for those final two games is 1-1. I would almost budget 0-2, just because they may not play week 18, so that wouldn't matter. But either way, I would not be optimistic there. So you're kind of having a condensed schedule if you need 11 wins and number one seed, things like that.
0: I think that's totally fair. And, you know, I think it was week one last.

0: here, right, where Jared Goff, even when it wasn't cold at Lambeau Field, struggled against the Green Bay Packers. Now, excuse me, I do think it was, what, 3 or 4 years ago, Rodgers' last game as a Packer. You know, Goff went in there and won what almost felt like a playoff game to knock Green Bay out. So I think your general point stands, but it makes it even more important for Detroit to take advantage of that schedule early in the season. When you open up with a very winnable game at home against the Saints, you know, can you go to Buffalo and get a win in week two in primetime? Then you have to take care of business against the Jets. You have to do the same against the Panthers and the Cardinals. So I think, yes, you worry about those last two games. You're also hoping you could get off to at least a 4-1, 3-2 as a worst-case scenario, but 4-1, 5-0 to me is realistic through those first five games.
1: I couldn't agree more. I think they'll storm out of the gates, especially because they'll be healthy, and there won't be any like major concerns of injury. Yeah, I remember that Lions game. It was like Penei Sewell was getting the ball on fourth down, and other guys were throwing it because there wasn't a drop-off with Goff. But nonetheless, obviously, it's just something to keep in mind, at least. Now, they play at Atlanta, at Miami in November, so those are obviously not going to be the elements. Let's keep in the division. You're bullish on the Vikings. I was sort of, but now I'm a little, Kyler Murray stinks. Like, I was like, not too long ago, like a month ago, I was like, oh, 60-1, the MVP. I could sell that on elsewhere and get out of my position a month into the season. Kevin O'Connell with a bad quarterback. Now I'm still worried. He's just so inaccurate. Try to convince me on this Vikings team.
0: So I'm not here to convince you that Kyler Murray is going to win MVP. I'm a lot more interested in like taking Kyler Murray at pick 120 in fantasy football than I am betting him for MVP. But my party line on this, Doug, all along, I've talked about the Vikings way too much on our show, is even if you're not a Kyler supporter, and I would say I am Kyler neutral. I'm not the biggest Kyler Murray fan, but the level of competency he is going to bring to this offense, even if there are some accuracy issues, even if he is a little bit of a tough guy to deal with, it's going to be a massive upgrade compared to not only J.J. McCarthy, who takes most of the heat, but Max Brosmer, Carson Wentz were starting games for this team last year. None of those guys were good, and somehow Minnesota still goes 9-8, despite some of the worst quarterback play in the league, bottom five in the NFL in offensive EPA, in passing yards, in first downs, in yards per attempt. They led the NFL in total turnovers. The lack of a passing game completely killed their rushing attack week to week. I'm actually high on Jordan Mason as a bargain running back in fantasy this year. And all of that thing, or all of those things happened, they still went 9-8. I have a ton of faith in KOC, at least getting the most out of Kyler Murray, even if that means he's like the 14th best quarterback in the NFL. That's significantly better than what the Vikings were dealing with last year. Obviously, the division will be tough. You know, the schedule is kind of middle of the road as far as where it stacks up in the NFL. But this is also a team that went 4-2 in division last year. They swept the Detroit Lions. They split with Chicago and Green Bay.
1: And they have Flores pulling the strings on defense, top seven defense, I think three straight years, and he's excellent. All right, I'm going to pick your brain also. We're going to go to the NFC North, South as well, because you're on the Saints. A lot of sharp guys are. I'm just not there yet. This is Cashing Out here on VSiN, the Sports Betting Network.
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3: Rolling along here live in downtown Las Vegas at the Circa Resort and Casino. I am Doug Kazarian. Dustin back in the hot seat tomorrow and through the week. We're talking NFL. And we're looking at a lot of futures, having a good time with this. We've discussed the NFC North with the Lions and the Vikings. And let's get rejoined here with Nick Whalen of Prop Points, co-host during the week, also a senior analyst at RotoWire. He rejoins us via the Progressive guest line. All right, Nick, I want to talk to the NFC South. I am fading the heck out of the Atlanta Falcons. I talked about it on Saturday night. I think the schedule is absolutely brutal. They face like a 10 or 11 playoff teams, I swear, which is who they drew. And it's also out of conference, or sorry, out of the division. Sometimes you just want the patsy of that division you're facing at home, because going on the road, you may, like, they have to go to Cleveland in December. That's not an automatic win unless everyone thinks Cleveland's just going to go 0-17. I don't. Some of those games are hard, especially if it's tough weather. I mean, this is a team that just got smoked in Carolina last year. So on the road, they're a different team. I don't think Tua's good at all. He's one injury away or one hit away from retiring. Penix isn't all that, especially if he's not even healthy. I think Kevin Stefanski, yes, you could be an upgrade over Raheem Morris and that staff, but it doesn't mean you're necessarily this like savior. I thought what he did in Cleveland was pretty bad. Now, Miami last year with Mike McDaniel made lemonade out of lemons and did a lot of misdirection. I think McDaniel's a far better play caller than Stefanski, so I think he's got his work cut out for him. Yes, he has Bijan. Yes, he has Pitts, but I think this is a disaster. Under 7.5 wins for me with the Atlanta Falcons is my top win total of the season. But you are in the NFC South. You like what a lot of sharp guys are with the Saints to make some noise here with their win total over 7.5 wins.
4: I do. And first of all, I'm with you on Atlanta. You know, I think it's one of those teams that you look at some of the names in fantasy football. Everybody loves Bijan Robinson, and you just think, oh, he's going to be the whole offense. So carry them. Drake London, one of the best wide receiver ones in the NFL. Right. And that's kind of it. You know, I still need to see another year of Kyle Pitts performing like he did last season before we just start penciling that in as something we'll see annually. And I really, really worry about the quarterback situation for the Falcons. I am not a Tua guy whatsoever. Maybe he'll be better playing in a dome. But like you said, the schedule does not really do them any favors. So the NFC South in general, I think, is going to look a lot like last season. You know, I've said on our show, I picked Tampa Bay to win the division. I don't think it's going to be convincing whatsoever. I think they'll probably back their way into 9, maybe 10 wins and probably lose in the wild card, and that'll be that. But I do like the Saints to go over 7.5 wins. I mean, this is a team that got to 6 a year ago, despite starting 1-8, switching quarterbacks midseason. They finally pulled the plug on Spencer Rattler. Look at that defense. It was very quietly a top 10 unit, despite being put in terrible situations week after week. They made some very necessary upgrades this offseason, bringing in Jordan Tyson with a top 10 pick, big upgrade at running back in Travis Etienne. You would hope the offensive line is better and healthier this year. I mean, this was the second worst rushing team in the NFL last year, behind only the Las Vegas Raiders, who were borderline historically bad as a running team. But I think so much of the attention down the stretch was focused on Tyler Shuck. We didn't really realize that he did not have any semblance of a running game. So I'm buying in on what we saw over the second half from the Saints. I really like Kellen Moore and the coaching staff. You hope you get a leap from Tyler Shuck in year two. He actually gets to prepare as a starter this offseason, which I think helps. So I'm not going as far as to say, you know, Saints are winning 10 games, they're winning the division, but I think they're the second place team to me in the NFC South.
3: Now, this reminds me of the around 2000 when Phil Mickelson famously bet on the Ravens to win it all. I was also a wagerer on the Ravens back then. It's because they finished the second half of the season like 8-1 the previous year or something like that. Is it as simple as the Saints now have their quarterback, like you said, a full offseason for Tyler Shook to just evolve with a seemingly great head coach and play caller in Kellen Moore and adding the right pieces. I mean, heck, they still have Kamara, Olave, until he may get hurt again, sadly, but that's been his track record. I mean, is it as simple as they started last year 1-8 with a bad quarterback, they made a switch, and now they're a good team? Is it as simple as that?
4: Well, I don't even know if I would say for sure they're a good team, but I think they will be a league average type of team, you know, which is really what they were down the stretch. It's not like they were beating down other opponents. And, you know, having six games on your schedule in your own division where I think they could go 4-2, maybe 5-1, helps a ton. They get the Raiders at home early in the season. They do have two very tough games coming out of the gate, which worries me a bit for that win total. So maybe this is one that you wait. If you like the Saints like I do, I think they probably lose on the road at Detroit in week one. They have to go to Baltimore in week two. So maybe, you know, heading into that Raiders game in week three is when you make a play on an updated number. But overall, like you said, I really trust Kellen Moore. I think he's probably the best coach to me on paper in the division, even after just 1 year. But the overarching theme here is that the bar is just not that high to clear in the NFC South. If they were in the NFC North or the NFC West, I don't think I'd be sitting here talking about the Saints. But because of the teams that they're trying to beat out in their own division, I think getting to 8 or 9 wins is a lot more realistic.
3: Yeah, I mean, last year, what was a 3-way tie atop the division at 8-9, and the Panthers won the tiebreaker. This year, we might be looking at the same. The fourth shot in the division is the Falcons, and they're plus 400. I mean, just think about that. The long shot in the NFC South is plus $4. And you have some ridiculous prices of other long shots, like Arizona, 100-1 in the NFC West, the Raiders, 20-1 for the AFC West, Dolphins, 40-1 in the AFC East. I get even a comparison like the Vikings are a little over 5-1 in the NFC North, and another division that's expected to be competitive, the Giants 6-1 in the NFC East. And here's the long shot for the NFC North at 4 or the NFC South with the Falcons at 4-1. So you mentioned Kellen Moore, as did I. You like his coach of the year odds? Do you think there's a pulse here? Because I mean, we've seen different profiles. Like the Heisman Trophy, we know the profile. Quarterback of like the number one team, or you just get a guy who's got gaudy stats like Lamar Jackson or RG3, and then there's the outlier, which could be like a two-way player or something like that. The profile of Coach of the Year is different. It could be the number one seed when Harbaugh won it for the Ravens. You get a guy who really surpasses expectations, sneaks in the playoffs as a wild card team. Is that sort of the Kellen Moore approach you're going for at 12-1?
4: Yeah, I would say Kellen Moore is probably more of the quote-unquote traditional type of winner, where it's, you know, a non-playoff team a year ago, maybe a team that won 5, 6, 7 games, and then they jump up to a playoff team, a wild card team, 9 or 10 wins. You know, a winning record is usually the bar that you have to clear here. It's very, very difficult, if not unprecedented, to win Coach of the Year of like a 7-10 team. So that does whittle the field down for me. And, you know, we talked about Dan Campbell at 25-1. He's one of my favorite values. I think Kellen Moore at 12-1, still a pretty reasonable value. Again, I like the path to getting to 8 or 9 wins. If you're the Saints, that division is winnable, even if I think it's most likely that Tampa Bay brings it home. And then the two other guys I would look at, Doug, would be Brian Schottenheimer, 15-1 with the Dallas Cowboys. That probably requires Dallas to win the NFC East. It's possible. Yeah. I do like this Philly team. I think the A.J. Brown thing could be addition by subtraction, but Dallas, to me, pretty clearly number two in that division. I'm very skeptical of the Giants and the Commanders. I like a lot of the improvements that they made to that defense. Still need to see it in practice, of course, but you have a top-5 offense coming back from last season. And then the other guy is Kevin O'Connell, believe it or not, adding to my Minnesota Vikings portfolio, 20-1. You know, and it's kind of the same thing we talked about with Kyler Murray improving this team. If the Vikings make the playoffs, I think he gets a lot of the credit for Kyler Murray likely playing well enough for that to happen. And I think you could reasonably say, well, he did win it just a couple of years ago, but just in the last 5 or 6 years, we've seen both Mike Vrabel and Kevin Stefanski win this award twice. So I don't think that's really a disqualifier when it comes to KOC.
3: All right. So it's a great point about Schottenheimer, 15-1 versus what, plus 210 for Dallas to win the NFC East. Now, obviously they can win the division and he cannot win Coach of the Year, but it is sort of a boost, and it's very important in all these kind of markets. One market might adjust, like there might be an injury on Philly's defensive front, and that shades the Cowboys' number to win the division, and they leave Schottenheimer market out there exposed. So that's something to keep in mind. Now, you do same units, because really what you do is if you have four guys to win Coach of the Year, obviously multiple guys can't win, So you're really creating your own prop, like your own index bet, but obviously the payout's a little different. So if you do four guys at 20 to 1, then you're really just creating your own prop. It's like a derivative trading on Wall Street. You're creating your own contract, so to speak.
4: More or less. I mean, I think you're much more of a math guy than me, Doug. You know, I'm more so just jotting down like, hey, I think this guy could win it. I think this right. is a pretty reasonable price. So I will happily admit I'm not coming up with any derivative formulas here. But, yeah, when you're looking at all guys who are at least 12 to 1, I mean, Kellen Moore is the shortest shot that I would be willing to bet right now. Yeah, you can open it up. You can feel comfortable, I think, betting multiple of these award winners at longer prices, right? I wouldn't be doing the same if these guys were all plus 150 or
3: right.
4: 3 to 1.
3: Right. You can't bet the, two chalk guys or something like that. All right, Nick, really good stuff as always. We appreciate it. It was fun to chop it up, and I'll see you back out here in Las Vegas when you're here for a Circa, contest weekend.
4: Absolutely, man. Thanks for having me, and looking forward to hanging out in a couple weeks.
3: All right. Likewise. That is Nick Whalen joining us via the Progressive guest line. You can catch him during the week, Monday through Friday, on Prop Points here on VSiN, and also he is a senior analyst over at RotoWire. I mentioned we're going to break down Monday's card even further with some pitcher props. That's about 15, 20 minutes away. I'm also going to tell you why I love a certain team minus the points in the WNBA on Monday, but why there's only three teams that I think can legitimately win the WNBA championship. So I'm going to shed some light on that and why there's value still on Caitlin Clark and the Indiana Fever. That's straight ahead here on Cashing Out on VSiN, the Sports Betting Network.
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15: The Vegas Golden Knights will be back in action on Saturday, September the 19th for their first of four preseason games. And they'll be in Ontario taking on the LA Kings with their first home preseason.

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1: Halfway through Cashing Out, I am Doug Kazarian here in downtown Las Vegas at the lovely Circa Resort and Casino. Dustin back in the hot seat starting tomorrow the rest of the week. So we've had some really good chats and some nice, I think, some interesting picks and analysis for the upcoming NFL season. We're going to revisit Monday's baseball card in 15 minutes, specifically some pitcher props, maybe some hitter props as well. So I'm looking forward to that as Logan Windsor is going to join us in about 15 minutes, as I said. 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Bet sharp, look square. I think that's a funny tagline as well. And if you missed any of the analysis we had, whether it be Nick Whalen or Mick earlier, all the picks are on VSiN.com, the picks page. Go check it out. A lot of information, a lot of articles as well, and the betting guides are fantastic. So if you want to just get caught up on the season, even if you're not making a wager on the upcoming season, then I think it's great just to get caught up, especially with college football, the coaching moves, the player moves in the portal, just getting a nice little kind of reset and getting ready for the upcoming season. That both the NFL guide and the college football guide are pretty strong, and there obviously a lot of work went into those, so I encourage everyone to check it out. All right, so I'm going to talk NFL in a sec, but I really want to just touch on the WNBA. Not that it's a huge betting handle, but it is the fastest growing. Mike Palm talks about it here on VSiN. Right now, based on the odds, I would say that the betting market and the odds makers think there are six teams that could win the WNBA championship. Obviously, you have a favorite, even money, with the Minnesota Lynx, who have the number one seed, won again yesterday at Vegas and beat the two-time defending champion Aces. And they're going to likely end up with the one seed come playoff time. And then the Aces are right there behind it at plus 450, and then there's a drop-off. But really, the odds say six teams. I only think three. I think the Aces and the Lynx are obviously championship contenders, and I think the third team is Caitlin Clark and the Indiana Fever. I watch almost every game. I don't understand, especially when you factor in liability. Remember, Tiger Woods would be an overwhelming favorite, and his odds would always be so short because everyone would bet him. Caitlin Clark got ridiculous volume for the MVP coming in the season. I thought the Fever did too. They should be the third favorite in my eyes. They just went to Atlanta and pulled out a comeback win and won in overtime, and the Dream have shorter odds at plus 850. I don't think people realize how good Caitlin Clark is. I know she's a fan favorite, and people all know that, and that she moves the needle, but she's awesome, okay? She is better than Paige Beckers and Olivia Miles. Now, their team's not better than Minnesota, but in these tight series, now, I know their defense is weak, but I think they got a puncher's chance because it's getting better. And it's kind of like those 7 seconds or less Phoenix Suns teams that didn't have to, yes, they gave up a lot of points, but they were out middle of the pack defensive efficiency. I think that's what we have with Indiana. And I think Clark, you know, she's getting picked up full court. There's always this intensity guarding her at the beginning of the season. All these teams are ready to go at the Fever because they have a bullseye on their back. There's some jealousy with all the commercials that she and others have. I think when teams are shorthanded, it's a long season. That's why she shined the second half of her rookie year, and that's why she ended up being, I think, fourth in the MVP voting, but definitely WNBA first team. And this year, she's playing a lot better now that she's healthy, and the season is going on. These teams don't have the energy mentally or physically to just be a giant thorn in her side. So I think she's finally getting her 20-10 games. She's got a really strong supporting cast, and Aliyah Boston is the former number one overall pick herself. And also Kelsey Mitchell is getting even MVP buzz. I don't think she's there, but she's been awesome, so it doesn't really, I don't care if she's an MVP candidate or not, but she's been great. She offers another dimension. Her and Clark play really well together. I still think plus 950 or 10-1 is a worthwhile sprinkle because I don't believe in the Valkyries to win it all at 8-1. I can see the upside, but I just don't think they're going to beat teams 3 out of 5 and then 4 out of 7 in the finals if they get there, and I don't believe in the Dream either. I think they're too limited at the point guard position with Jordan Canada, but I'm not thrilled with their coach. I think they blow a lot of games. So I think it's Lynx and Aces for obvious reasons. Lynx are the best team this year. Aces are the two-time defending champs. They have Asia Wilson, the best player, and they'll be there come playoff time. They're going to be a tough out, regardless of what happens to the regular season. And then I think the Fever are a fun long shot bet. I bet them only a couple weeks ago at 18-1. So they've been lurking, and they tweaked their starting lineup. They have Timpson now. Their power forward is super athletic. I mean, maybe the most athletic player in the league. And she just adds another dimension as a role player. So I think they've been, and I think it's Caitlin Clark leading the way. So take it for what it is, for what it's worth. That's how I'm seeing the rest of the WNBA season. But remember, they're going to take a 3-week break or so, kind of like hockey did for the NHL did during the Olympics. There's going to be a FIBA World Championship. So there's going to be about 3 weeks off in September for the league. So only a couple more weeks and then a break, and then they resume the regular season and then the playoffs. So I mentioned NFL. Somewhat big news, depending on your appetite and your opinion of Von Miller, but he agreed to a contract with the Dallas Cowboys. That's according to ESPN's Jeremy Fowler. 1-year deal for Von Miller in Dallas. And we obviously know a year ago they traded Micah Parsons, and Dallas's defense was not good. Not great, Bob. And they, you know, went and got Quinnen Williams for the Jets at the trade deadline, trying to springboard it into this season. And the question is, will Von Miller actually do anything for this team? He was with Washington. Before that, he was with Buffalo. Then, obviously, he was a Super Bowl MVP, more of his prime, when he was with the Denver Broncos. Skip Bayless, who somehow is relevant for all those years at First Take and everything, but he does know the Cowboys. That's his team, things like that. He said, yes, sir, good move for the Cowboys to sign Von Miller. He's 37, but had 9 sacks for Washington, and he's from DeSoto A&M. He went to A&M, obviously, and will provide championship wisdom and stature. We had him on gridiron at the Super Bowl. Fun to be around. Welcome home, Von. So there is something to be said about the locker room. Like, obviously, Brady, when he went to Tampa, was awesome as a quarterback. Really impressive during that playoff run. But that Bucs culture, they didn't know how to win. Like, he was literally the first guy in the locker room at the training facility and last guy to leave. Like, he taught them how to win. Now, I'm not saying Von Miller is Tom Brady or will have that kind of an impact like a quarterback does, but I will say you have to have certain dudes in your locker room that can demonstrate how to win, especially if the Cowboys are trying to get over the hump, especially defensively. That's a mindset that needs to be instilled. I remember working when I was working at ESPN, Flip Saunders told me this because it was really important. When they drafted a guy, just tanking is not the best thing. You should have a veteran there to teach these, you know, top picks just how to be a professional. So when they drafted, you know, Wiggins and things like that, they were trying to see that Garnett on the roster to teach some of these young guys, just making sure if it's Wiggins or Towns. But either way, you should have that adult in the locker room. So maybe Von Miller does that for the defense. Is he going to be this, all of a sudden, this dominant force? Of course not. He's 37. But I do think sometimes you need that wrinkle because you just can't have one voice like the head coach. You have to have certain guys who can demonstrate or at least instill a mindset that command respect. Coaches command respect for their position, but players, fellow players who've been there, done that, obviously instill a different kind of respect or command a different kind of respect, I should say. And I think that could have an impact. So we'll see if this pans out. Probably a low-risk signing for the Cowboys. It's just something to keep in mind. But this defense needs to get better. It doesn't need to be, as our guest last night on Saturday night said, the 85 Bears. But it needs to be competent. So if the offense, remember the opening night a year ago, they were right there with the Eagles, who were the defending champs, raised the banner. And they were right there in the second half. I think it was like tied or they took the lead end of the third quarter. And then the just Eagles made the plays. But and they were right there in a lot of games. So the Cowboys have the goods at full strength with both receivers, obviously Pickens and CeeDee Lamb, and then Dak, and that offense like should be good. I'm a fan of Schottenheimer. He's more than just competent. So maybe that is part of the glue, I guess is a way to put it, with how this defense can respond, all things considered, and at least just be serviceable on that side of the ball. Week 0 of college football is almost here, and with the NFL regular season right behind it, now's the time to get your edge with VSiN Pro. 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And that's just the start. 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So a lot of good stuff. And I mentioned it a moment ago. It is insane the depth and effort that went into it. Again, even if you don't make place a single bet, I think people should check out. It's a great preview magazine for both college and pro football. It's good to have opinions. And you just have the lay of the land, too. That's like who went where, NFL and college. Obviously, college has much more movements, but so does the NFL. It's not just John Harbaugh, who's now the head coach with the Giants. There's a lot of other coaching turnover. Mike McDaniel going from Miami to now be the play caller at the Chargers. I think a lot of interesting developments, and you'll hear different opinions as well, or read different opinions, I should say. All right. This is Cashing Out. We're moving along. I am Doug Kazarian. Dustin will be back in the hot seat tomorrow. And straight ahead, we're talking baseball props for the Monday card. We have a handicapper standing by. This is Cashing Out here on VSiN, the Sports Betting Network.
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1: Rolling along here on Cashing Out. I'm Doug Kazarian here live in downtown Las Vegas at Circa Resort and Casino, flying solo. Dustin back in the hot seat tomorrow and throughout the rest of the week. So a lot of action on Sunday. We covered most of it. But these pennant races are certainly heating up. Obviously, there's, you know, about 35 games left for each team, give or take a couple. And it's crazy how tight not only some of these division races are, but the American League wild card is absolutely jam-packed. And that's what Major League Baseball had in mind when they changed the playoff format, added an extra wild card to make these teams be more, not even necessarily buyers, but just not sellers at the deadline. And we have some crazy records with teams with those records somehow still in the playoff races. But how does that affect Monday's card? Well, let's discuss that. For more, let's bring in Logan Windsor, handicapper out of Wisconsin, Milwaukee area. Know him on Twitter as WizBets, as Logan joins us via the Progressive guest line. Logan, good to be with you. Even though your Brewers took 3 out of 4 of my Dodgers, we're still going to get along pleasantly.
15: Yeah, today was huge because now we have the tiebreaker going to the playoffs. So the records are the same, home field to Milwaukee. But this is the best part of the MLB season because we finally know teams' identities coming out of the trade deadline. So we have a good idea on who to attack, at least for the next few weeks.
1: It's a great point. That's a really good point because a lot of times I've heard over the years that the sharpest baseball bettors take the second half of the season off because the market's already adjusted, the softness, it's hardened. And then they focus on the NFL and college football upcoming seasons. I disagree. I think there's opportunities everywhere. I loved the Padres today. I thought Casey Mize settled down, faced a new Cleveland. That was my biggest, like, straight wager of the Sunday card in terms of baseball. I had some live bet as well. But I want to talk about some pitcher props because I know you focus a lot on those, and not everyone does. And I know you have some value here. Let's start with the aforementioned Dodgers, who have just been spiraling. Like I said, lost 3 of 4 to Milwaukee. That was after getting swept by the Cubs, swept by the Red Sox. The offense isn't there. The pitching's been shaky at times. Some guys have been okay, but really the offense has been their Achilles of late. Maybe Colorado Coors Field is the slump buster that lineup needs as the Dodgers go to Denver. Sagano's on the bump for Rockies. Actually, he's their ace. Or actually Freeland of late, but for most of the year it's been Sagano. But Blake Snell, who has one outing since returning from injury, he's going for his second outing. Heavy favorite, -240, give or take, are the Dodgers. And you have a pitcher prop for this one.
15: Yeah, I mean, I'm expecting the Dodgers to bounce back after that brutal series versus Milwaukee. But I don't love the run lines or anything. But Blake Snell, coming off the IL, I was very hesitant to take anything pro-Snell for a while, and then he completely surprised me against the Royals a couple days ago, crushed his K-line, approached 10. His pitch count was great as well coming off the IL, and he got up to like 85 pitches in that game. And I tried to figure out what was the difference for Blake Snell. As a Dodgers fan, you know, since the Dalton rushing injury, your catching situation has been just brutal. Fiducia, Alfonso, I think even Chucky Robinson got some games in there, just trying to find anybody that can catch. And I was expecting Blake Snell coming off the IL to really struggle with these young catchers. Then they got Ben Rodvert from the Mets. And he caught for you guys last year and actually caught 3 games for Blake Snell in 19 innings. Snell only gave up 1 run with Ben. He caught that game against the Royals, and I'm expecting him to catch every single game when he gets the opportunity to face a right-handed pitcher like Sugano, because he does bat lefty. So if that's the case, Blake Snell, 6.5 strikeouts, just feels too low in Coors.
1: Yeah,
15: and we got 10-plus strikeouts versus – go ahead.
1: No, I just wanted to let you and I know this, but some of our audience – yeah, so the Dodgers, Will Smith's been out. He may not return until the postseason if he does. But Dalton rushing the young catcher – he jacked up, I think, his UCL or something like that. So there's been a hodgepodge of catchers, and it's just sort of obviously the bat has not been the same in the lineup without Will Smith or rushing for that matter. So, but to your point, it's the command and the everything, just calling the pitches, and that's having a domino effect. So I just wanted to like bring people up to speed in terms of why the Dodgers have this catching concern.
15: Yeah, I mean, what people don't know now with ABS as well, catchers control everything for pitchers, the pitching. location, pitch type, et cetera, and just the feel of the game. And when you bring somebody off the IL, the last thing you want is one of those hodgepodge catchers catching for you. But Ben and Blake Snell have a good connection. In that game against the Royals, Snell got 15 whiffs, which I totally was not expecting. And his last time in Colorado, a place where some pitchers that feature curveballs really, really struggle, Blake Snell dominated in 7 innings, giving up just 1 earned run, but 12 strikeouts. The Rockies team is susceptible to strikeouts versus lefties, more to right. I know they're hitting the ball well as of late. But handing a 6.5 K line for Snell, if he's going to have a full leash, I feel like this is a must win for the Dodgers. I like Snell at 6.5.
1: Yeah, he hit 10, as you mentioned, against the Royals, only 84 pitches, so it's not like he went 100 pitches or something. I'll say this, Coors Field can sometimes mess with pitchers mentally as much as physically with some of the spin rate, things like that. And now, I had to look it up. He last pitched at Coors in 2023. For what it's worth, he had 10 strikeouts and 7 hitless and shutout innings. So I guess his stuff wasn't affected by the altitude back when he was pitching for the Padres. Any concern on that front here with this pitching, with this prop of 6.5?
15: Oh, always in Colorado. I have the system where I generally fade pitchers who feature curveballs, changeups, sweepers, stuff that breaks vertically, because your spin rate goes down and your break goes down to a point where you're expecting to get it below the zone, but you hit it either middle or inside the zone, and pitchers really struggle. Snell actually really struggled in Colorado for years. He gave up 7 runs, 5 runs, and 4 runs back in 21 and 22. But he featured his curveball less in that 23 matchup. And the more a pitcher pitches in Coors, it helps them a ton in their career. Obviously, Snell was with the Padres, so he faced the Rockies twice a year in Coors. I know it's been a few years, but I still like Snell in the altitude. If it was like a 7.5 or an 8.5 line, then I'd be scared off a little bit. But to hang the same line that he got last week against the Royals, I think there's probably value still.
1: Okay. Yeah. No, I'm with you on that front. There's another pitcher prop, this one involving an interleague game, Tigers and Pirates. I'm on the over 8. It's Framber Valdez goes for Detroit, and Wladyslaw, who's been really rocked lately, goes for the Bucks. Now, Detroit coming off the home sweep to the White Sox, so they're chasing the AL Central, so maybe a little bit dejected here. I still like over 8. I think that's just too low of a number, but you like Valdez, pitcher prop.
15: Yeah, there's 2 interleague games I actually like the over on. We'll talk about another one maybe in a second, but the Tigers and the Pirates I'm totally okay with. Pirates' bullpen is very shaky at best. Moldonski will give up a ton of runs, and Valdez could still give up some runs here. My issue is always lefties versus the Pirates. They're among one of the worst teams versus lefties in baseball, the highest whiff percentage, one of the lowest expected batting averages. They don't get any homers, which is what Valdez gets crushed by sometimes. And the most important thing for me is that they just don't walk. 8.3 walk percentage for them. They're one guy that was walking a lot. The rookie Valdez is in a huge slump right now, and they need innings out of Valdez. All 3 of their starters got crushed versus the White Sox. I would say Anderson was the best off, but because he is coming from the bullpen to the starting rotation, his start was limited. So I expect Valdez to go 90-plus pitches regardless of what happens. And he has hated pitching in Detroit this season. His K-stuff has been significantly down from what it was in previous years. But with this game being in PNC Park, he's cashing his 4.5 Ks line in the majority of games he pitches on the road, about 75%. And he has ladder upside all the way up to 7 if he is going to go 100-plus pitches here. So A.J. Hinch, he doesn't usually have a big leash for these types of pitchers. Framber has been the exception. He will let him die out there. So regardless of how many runs he gives up, I think he'll eventually at least get 5 Ks.
1: All right, so 102 pitches in his last start. Now on the road, he's get his last 2 starts this month, he's been 5 strikeouts, 6 strikeouts. But then in July, 1-1. But one of those was when he just got shelled at Wrigley. He didn't get out of the first inning, and there's a lot of memes out there. He had a yes-hitter. He had a yes-hitter against the Cubs because he just got shelled. I remembered it like he didn't get an out, but he did. He got 2/3 of an inning, and they got blown out from the start, 11-2 loss. I'm glad you like the over in that Pirates. Yeah, the bullpen has been pretty shaky, to say the least. I think Valdez, I'm interested to see how this Tigers offense, I think they have to show up, but they're definitely demoralized. They were hoping to gain some ground with the division-leading White Sox. That did not happen and went the other direction as the Southsiders swept the Tigers in Detroit. There's another big series with the Rays, who are leading the AL East. They have a wraparound series, so they play game four with the O's tomorrow. It's not the day game. We do have one morning slash day game, but there is a wraparound series, so that always is interesting. McClanahan returns from injury for Tampa, I should say, and then the Orioles are going to counter with Brandon Young, but the O's have taken the first three of this series, so that's certainly surprising. I'm going to pick your brain, Logan, on that as we roll on here on Cashing Out. I'm Doug Kazarian. He is Logan Windsor. We're talking about the Monday betting card here on Cashing Out, and I talked about my favorite total. I have a favorite side, and we are aligned on one National League team at even money. So we're aligned on that one. He will break down his props, and I'm going to tell you about my favorite money line tomorrow as we roll on here on Cashing Out.
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5: Two hours in, 1 hour to go here on Cashing Out. I'm Doug Kazarian. Dustin Sweetelson will be back in the studio tomorrow on Monday night through the rest of the week. It's been a fun weekend in sports. We had the NFL preseason week one, full slate, finally. So we got all the teams. By the way, if I'm not mistaken, favorites went 3-14 against the spread, if you include the Hall of Fame game, and then also all the 16 favorites in week one. So chalk, or dogs were barking, I should say. And speaking of streaks, Paulie Howard, who does Follow the Money Monday through Friday, told me this: 14 straight unders in the WNBA. Remember, there was on that run of overs, and that it was everyone was scoring, and then some market correction. But some of this is just the pace slowing down a little bit. So we'll see what happens on Monday. By the way, I love the Valkyries tomorrow laying the points against the Dallas Wings. But I got to see if Jessica Shepherd, the starting center for Dallas, is returning from injury. AZ Fudd, the number one pick out of UConn, still not back for the Wings. And Isaiah James, I think, is also out. But we're talking, continuing our discussion with baseball, as Logan Windsor rejoins us via the Progressive guest line. And he is based in Milwaukee area in Wisconsin, handicapping a lot of baseball. And you and I have known each other, and we discuss baseball a lot. I think this is fascinating. You told me about this betting angle, and I didn't even know it existed, at least some of it. So I like the Padres tomorrow. I think they're just playing really good ball. I think they've won 6 of 7. Mets have actually been okay of late, even though they're without Soto. The pitching matchup on paper you would think would favor the Metropolitans, with Nolan McClain, the youngster, going. He's been up and down this year, all things considered. And Walker Buehler's not vintage Walker Buehler, but he's had his moments here. I like the Padres because I think the lineup is starting to hit. The back end of the lineup's been so good of late, and I just think they have a lot of pressure they put on starting pitchers. But you have some stats and a unique betting angle and a prop that I just love once you told me about it. Feed the people.
6: Yeah, so we were both in agreement that the Padres' money line has incredible value at plus money. I think they're overhyping how good the Mets have been. Mets traded all of their relievers away. Devin Williams got banished to the IL, so he can't pitch anymore. And they used their bullpen pretty heavy in their last series. And obviously we know how the Padres are with their bullpen, with Mari Hone and Mason Miller, and they were really low usage in their series as well. So from that angle, we both agree the Padres are great. But the first five angle is a really interesting for the Mets. And there is a double result bet in this game that I really like, taking the Mets in the first five and then the Padres to win the game. You often see this in the NBA and the NFL with first half then full game, but you can sometimes get this for plus 800 to plus 900 in MLB. Now, we know Walker Buehler is not the greatest pitcher in the world. In the first and second time through the order, which is usually the first five innings, he's giving up a .251 batting average, while Nolan McLean giving up a .180 batting average, one of the best in baseball first and second time through the order. But once the third time comes, where the Padres have been killing righties, it gets really bad for Nolan this season. Third time through the order, .311 batting average, 8

0: seed. You pick, like, I don't know, in football, the Cowboys to lead at halftime, and then the Eagles to win the game. And so it's basically a two-leg parlay of minus a half in the first half, right? So what's it called when you can find it from a sports book offering it in baseball?
1: It's the same thing. It's called double result. Sometimes they'll hide this bet in the first five, or you just make the parlay yourself while you click either first five, or you click the minus 0.5 first five spread, and you pair it with an opposite money line. Some books have great reverse correlation on this for just first five and first five Mets, which would push at zero runs or a tie, and then you do Padres money line. I was seeing it like plus 500, plus 600 on FanDuel, but sometimes they offer it just as a normal like special prop, and those odds vary dramatically. So as soon as they open tomorrow, I'm going to be scouring the web for the best odds. Anything above plus 700, and I'm going to be all over it.
0: Okay, so I just clicked some stuff for a parlay, a two-leg parlay on DraftKings, just the first side I picked. And, okay, we have some loud noise here. Maybe a fire drill? Okay. I didn't do anything. But it's plus 550 if you do the Mets first five and the Padres for the game. I didn't even know they would even allow this, but yeah. Now, you couldn't do Padres, or Mets, could you? Does it allow you?
1: That depends. Sometimes you can.
0: So it's minus 110.
1: DraftKings is really weird with those same game parlays.
0: Yeah, like it doesn't really let you move it much. So like I see what you're saying. It is sort of a double result. But, and you were saying a second ago that you still win. Is that so you do a plus a half for the first five?
1: So if you do the plus 0.5 first five, yes, you win. Okay. And then if you do the double result, just Mets and Padres, and you have ties included, you should be okay either through a push or winning the bet in general.
0: Okay, so ties included. Okay, so something to keep in mind, some books, and maybe some of these props are posted on game day, double result, so as the market sort of settles and then some of the corresponding derivative props will be offered along those lines. I think that's a fascinating way to attack some of this. And look, there's always angles, and you mentioned it with the stats of third time through the lineup for the Padres. Certain pitchers are much better. You know, that was always the Roki Sasaki bugaboo the third time through the lineup, but we figured out it was more tipping pitches, so he got like a hockey glove as a mitt, and that's been why he's been so much better the last, I don't know, 4 to 5 starts. I mentioned the wraparound series, Logan. So the Rays have lost the first three games at home with the Orioles. Monday is the series finale, and this is a Rays team that had by far the best record at home in all of baseball. So the Orioles have come in there and taken care of business and then some. So now we have McClanahan returning from injury, Brandon Young going for the O's, and why do you have faith in the Rays to avoid the sweep here and salvage at least a game?
1: Well, this is one of my favorite systems, home teams avoiding the sweep. Right. This is a really weird one, too, because this is coming around to Monday. Brandon Young has been really, really bad on the road and has given up some high home run totals. If he can't get strikeouts, he usually doesn't succeed, and the Braves are striking out the fewest than any team in baseball. But, I mean, I've been all over McClanahan all season. I was really bummed when he got hurt. I thought he was going to be out way longer than this. But he's really going to be out only 2 weeks. He made a quick rehab start, which you don't often see with such a short absence. Went 3 innings of perfect baseball against Memphis. I don't think McClanahan's going to go super deep, but he's also getting a 12.5 outs line, and he pitched 5 days ago. I think that's a little egregious. I think McClanahan's probably pitch count's going to be around 75 to 80, and he's usually getting 10 to 12 pitches per inning. I think they'll stretch him to 5, and then I think the bullpen, because if they're leading, they haven't used a lot of their high leverage relievers. As long as they're leading by after the first 5, I think they're going to be home sailing to the 9th. And I always love taking or at least fading righties in Tampa Bay because of that top three lineup with Junior, Yandy, and especially Jonathan Aranda. So I think this is a really good bounce-back spot for the Rays.
0: Yeah, I mean, I thought they'd roll here, but they got touched up early and often, and the Orioles kind of smoked them. But I do like home teams avoiding the sweep, especially when they're so good like Tampa, division leader, and particularly so good at home like they've been all season. Yes, the wraparound series element is make it a little wrinkle, but I think that's decent value. And like you said, you like the first five because you don't know how long McClanahan is going to go. Logan, awesome stuff as always. I now know about double result bets in baseball. You've created a degenerate monster, perhaps. I'm going to go take a look at it on game day moving forward. But we really appreciate your time and your insight. Thank you again for joining us.
1: Appreciate it, Doug, and I hope

0: those Dodgers figure it out because the Brew Crew's coming.
1: They are. The Brew Crew got the best of the Blue Crew for sure. That's special handicapper Logan Windsor joining us via the Progressive guest line. You can check him out on X or Twitter at WizBets. The Z's. You got two Z's in there. So interesting stuff as well. We're talking college football in about 6 minutes, and we have the AP poll is going to be released tomorrow. I have some thoughts on the AP poll. I actually really like the preseason AP poll, but with a caveat. So I'll tell you about that, but I really want to tell you about something that's really fun, and you can get some great value because Cam Schlittler at 300-1 was the best value on this draft that we had for the baseball season, and the pro football one is coming up in a matter of days. VSiN is on the clock for the second annual Pro Football Futures Draft. 13 VSiN hosts and guests face off in a fantasy football-style snake draft hosted by Dustin Sweetelson, and every pick doubles as a handicapping breakdown you can use. Win totals, division winners, player props, stat leaders. Last year's competitors are all back for round two, joined by three newcomers stepping into the Futures Draft room for the first time. Former wide receiver Keyshawn Johnson, comedian and sports commentator Nick Bakay, you might know him as Advantage Push, and the guru, John Hansen. Don't watch the Futures Draft. Profit from it. Tune in Thursday, August 20th. So that's just a few days from now. 5 Eastern, only on VSiN, the sports betting network. So much like your fantasy drafts out there, you can pick a future, whether it's MVP odds, division odds, you name it, Super Bowl odds, and they go in order like a snake draft like we were talking about. But it's about the value. It's wagers. So like I said, in the baseball draft, Matt Youmans took Cam Schlittler at 300-1. It's a really impressive wager, and obviously he's a minus money favorite right now. So check that out on Thursday, 5 Eastern, hosted by Dustin Sweetelson. We've talked a lot of NFL. Now we're going to talk some college. As I mentioned, the AP Top 25 poll is going to be released on Monday, and I love it. But we're also going to be joined by a college football handicapper, maybe some teams flying under the radar and a little too high that he's looking to fade. We'll pick his brain as we talk a little college football as we roll on here on Cashing Out on VSiN, the Sports Betting Network.
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1: I am fired up to talk some college football for the next about 15, 20 minutes. Welcome in to Cashing Out. I am Doug Kazarian. Dustin back in the hot seat tomorrow on Monday night throughout the rest of the week. We are at the beautiful Circa Resort and Casino here in downtown Las Vegas. We had a fire alarm not too long ago, but that's the beauty of live TV, so to speak. 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And it really is thorough. I mean, that's the most important thing. Even if you don't place a wager, it's good to check it out and just get caught up on everything that's happened in the offseason in college football, because a ton has happened. It's not just Lane Kiffin going to LSU. However, we're going to discuss that and much more as we welcome in our next guest, Zach Bigelow, college football handicapper, as he joins us via the Progressive guest line. You can check him out on Twitter at CoachBigsCFB. He has, Zach, you played in Northern Colorado. You also have coached there. You coached at Tulsa, Oregon State. So approaching things through a different lens than some handicappers. And we're going to have the AP Top 25 poll out tomorrow, the preseason one. And a lot of people have criticized it over the years. I think it's awesome. As long as people remain fluid after the first week of results, I have no problem moving a team that was 10th that lost out of the top 25. Like, you have to have huge swings. Now, week 10, if some team's in the top 10 and lose, it's fine. But just stay fluid. It's like, oh, we can only move in three spots. Why? It was a farce, fictitious, like, ranking coming in because it was all based on offseason. So how do you feel about this preseason top 25?
10: Well, my biggest pet peeve is if the champ comes back with something that you think can contend again, they got to stay number one until you knock them back off. So okay. I'd always like to see Indiana, somebody like that. They got to be one until you knock them back off. My biggest thing with it is, like, how are people evaluating it? Like, is it a true power rating of who you think will win? You know, at this point in the season, everybody's looking at their schedule darlings of who they think is going to overperform their win total just because of a schedule, but not necessarily are they any good. And so those guys sneak into the top 25. So that's where I always struggle with it, as I'm looking at all these different voters and I'd like to know how they're defining it. So not a number that I'm keeping a high eye on, but no, it loves to rile everybody up at this point of the year and give people to talk about. But hey, at least we're talking about ball this time of year. I'm for it.
1: No, it's a great point. Is it a power rating or a projection, right? So sometimes people are talking MVP during the course of, like, the NBA or football season. It's like, well, the betting market is projections, factors in maybe the last four opponents, in this case the Heisman Trophy, or are we talking right now the current standings, the pecking order of said Heisman Trophy race? But it's a great, great question. I think these sports love the leave it up to the voters, because that generates a lot of discussion, the hot takes. But let's talk about some
10: anytime we can pass the buck.
1: Yeah, that too. Let's talk about some teams. I have a list here of teams you're high on, teams you're lower on than the betting market per se. And I think it's funny because I think this Ole Miss team is really interesting. Last night we had a guest saying, you know, they may have looked a lot better than they are with that boost of energy with Lane Kiffin scorning them, and they go into the playoff. And I was not a fan of Pete Golding from a head coaching decision-making standpoint, obviously he knows what he's doing to a certain extent because he did well, but I don't think he, like, outsmarted Kirby Smart. I think Kirby Smart outdumbed him in that matchup. With Golding going for two in the first quarter on the PAT instead of the PAT was beyond dumb. You just don't do that. You don't chase points, especially in college when the PAT distance is so short compared to the NFL. Now, just because Kirby completely botched the clock management at the end of the game and they escaped and he had the dynamic quarterback in Chambliss doesn't mean that decision in the first quarter was a good one. With that being said, some people make some mistakes here and there. I'm curious, with Pete Golding as a factor, because Lane Kiffin, you know, certainly got a lot of credit for that offense last year and the year before. Why are you high on Ole Miss in relation to the market?
10: I think we've seen this story before where everybody's not as high on the hire when they replace a great staff, but that foundation is still kind of there, and usually it's that second, third year where it really starts to fall off, but that head coach can come in and give hype that hope that next year. So at a minimum, I think it's this. And to answer your question, it's Chambliss. Yeah. He is my number one rated quarterback coming this year. I don't think he's going number one overall in the draft next year, not that, but I think he's magic in a bottle. What he's done, his story is incredible. And when Ole Miss opened spring ball last year, Trinidad wasn't there. So this is his first spring ball. Remember, he wasn't supposed to be the projected starter. So when I think people want to be down on Ole Miss, they worry about replacing Lane and Charlie Weiss Jr. and the coordinating and the play calling and how well is John David Baker going to do. I don't care. Chambliss is going to fix that. The weapons are enough around him that I think he just elevates everything around him. And then what's exciting about me of making this comeback, elite defenses travel, right? We've seen it with Venables and Oklahoma. You can be that good and bring a defense to the playoffs. Golding, all that transfer portal money went to the defense this year. And now that identity is shifting. So if Chambliss is your stopgap, you don't have to worry about the changes on staff on offense. He's just that magical and the best player in college football. Golding gets to focus on defense. Golding, in my model, I really like to evaluate coaching staffs. And in my model, his three best years, when he really stands out as the lead defensive coordinator, he's got to have the D-line to do it. He does this year. The other portal defense, the talent portal he brought in defensively, I think they'll be elite defense. Elite defenses travel. Elite defenses don't have bad weeks. Trinidad picks up the pieces, so that's why I'm high on Ole Miss. I got 7.5 over on them earlier. I wouldn't play the 8.5 today. I'd rather just take the plus money to make the playoff. My actually favorite way to play this is play Trinidad to win the Heisman, because if Ole Miss is getting to the playoffs, then that's how you make the money, and that's your bigger bet. You can still get that at like 10-1.
1: Okay, yeah, and obviously those are different payouts. Like you said, 8.5 is different than make the playoff, the yes, no, and then you said around 10-1 for the Heisman. I like that thought process. You saw the schedule. Obviously, it's SEC-based. They also face Louisville in the opener, albeit at home. That game in Oxford in September will certainly be hyped. I imagine game day, college game day, might be going to Oxford that weekend, that's safe to say. Another team, but specifically a coach I want to focus on, is Narduzzi with Pitt. This guy hasn't seen a field goal he doesn't like all year. The guy loves the kick. I had him. I remember the game, I think it was at Penn State. They were down seven with like 3.5 to go, and he kicked a fourth down on like the 2-yard line. He kicked a field goal. Like, you still need a touchdown when you're down seven. You're not down six. Either way, it was stupid. I just don't think he gets it. Now, with that being said, his teams have played well in some big spots. They sort of rise to the occasion. I think the floor is higher than you would think when you mention Narduzzi, but he just loves the field goals, loves to rely on defense. I'm skeptical anytime there's a game involved, but I've also been burned fading him and trying to bet against him. So why are you high on Pitt this coming season?
10: It's going to sound counterintuitive, so stick with me.
1: Okay.
10: I don't know that anybody got hurt in the portal more than Pitt this year. The free tool that I put out on my X is my depth and value chart, which will allow you to evaluate every player in the 2-deep for all FBS teams, and then as an overall roster, how do I view them, both from a production and a talent standpoint. If you take everybody that Pitt lost in the portal because they don't have the NIL money, this would be everybody's sneaky playoff team. They'd be ranked as one of the top 15 rosters in all of football. That's factored into the number and why people don't want to bet over on this team. But you have to go and look. I think it was The Athletic this year did a survey anonymously of all the P4 coaches. And what they were trying to figure out is what staff best develops players in college football. And number one was Narduzzi. I don't care what just left, because he develops it really, really well. Cade Bell settling in as the offensive coordinator. I think they're going to continue to be more and more exciting as an offense. Last year, they rated really, really exciting as an explosiveness. It was just the efficiency that was missing. Those numbers really went up when they switched to the true freshman quarterback, Mason. And his numbers, if you go and look at it, look like a young Arch Manning or a young Lenora Sellers in a smaller conference. They did get crushed. My downfall here is I wish they would have done more to replace the receiver room. I'm not sure about the talent around him, but I really like the offensive line. I trust Narduzzi to keep developing talent on defense. I think the offense will be explosive, so I'm over on Pitt this year.
1: Okay, so you think they're going to grow. I think, actually, North Carolina is the team that teams sleep on in terms of developing talent. So the issue that I heard from my colleagues, former colleagues at ESPN and everything, is that their recruiting, their eye for talent was really bad. They would go search for recruits, and they weren't finding that those recruits were getting, you know, pursued by ACC schools. It was MAC schools that they were competing with. So they had a bad eye for talent. But once they got there in Chapel Hill, Belichick knew how to coach him up. He was covering a lot at the end of the season, so he developed some guys, and it was just that they were bad, which kind of matches what happened at the end of his New England tenure. He was bad at drafting and things like that, but he still knows how to coach. I haven't written them off entirely, but obviously the shine is certainly not there for Belichick. You have a couple other angles I want to discuss. You like Pitt in their opener against Ohio laying the points, but you're also fading Texas A&M for the upcoming season. This is a team that beat Notre Dame, went to the playoff last year. Everyone loves their coach. They're kind of a chic pick in terms of the new sort of program in the SEC, and that's Texas A&M. I'm going to pick your brain as to why. He is Zach Bigelow. I'm Doug Kazarian. This is Cashing Out on VSiN, the Sports Betting Network.
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1: We are less than 2 weeks away from college football games. Week zero is 2 weeks from this past Saturday. Think about that. How awesome is it to have actual games? Yeah, the NFL preseason's underway, and those serve a purpose. Don't get me wrong, not just the betting, but it's good to see some guys get a few series, some rookies get some playing time. But college football, the madness is just around the corner. Welcome in to downtown Las Vegas here at the Circa Resort and Casino. I am Doug Kazarian. Dustin Sweetelson will be hosting Monday through Friday this coming week. Right now, let's rejoin with Zach Bigelow, college football handicapper, as he joins us again via the Progressive guest line. You can catch him on Twitter, Coach Biggs CFB. Zach, we're talking about teams that have caught your eye, that you're expecting good things out of the gates. You like Pitt. Minus the a little bit over two touchdowns against Ohio in its opener, but you think Texas A&M is going to underdeliver this year? Obviously, high expectations after beating Notre Dame last year, then going to the playoff. But now comes expectations for the Aggies, even though their coach is beloved. What makes you a little down on them at College Station?
10: It always starts with the quarterback. Marcel Reed is coming back, but he's got a new offensive coordinator, Holloman Wiggins, which I hate to speak poorly of because I coach with him at the University of Tulsa, and he's a great guy, but he's never called plays at any collegiate level. So that's tough coming out of the gates. Biggest thing with Reed in the five measuring stick games, when you look at Notre Dame, Auburn, LSU, Texas, and Miami, 58% completion, four touchdowns, eight interceptions. That's rough. Here's why that's important. Last year, in that great season, they went 11-2 without beating a single SEC team that finished with a winning conference record. Not one. The best win was against Missouri. So only true quality win came against Notre Dame when C.J. Carr was a freshman, and you could see him go from freshman to shining star really quickly just inside that game. Play that game later in the year, what happens. So when you think about Reed, and now this year, the schedule's way different. It's much more difficult, and he's going to have to be playing a lot more top-tier defense. I don't know, with a new offensive coordinator who've never called plays before, I don't really have a lot of confidence in the offense, especially because they lost four starters, including a kid that just got drafted to the Raiders, Trey Zun, that I coached in high school. Four offensive line starters that have gone to the NFL, and they were really, really, really good. They did reload in the portal with who they got at the offensive line spot, but that's a group that's got to gel quickly with the quarterback, who I think is a little overrated. Receiver room is really, really good, but you add all those up, and I don't see the magic happening again, not with that ninth conference game in the SEC.
1: Yeah, that was certainly a topic at SEC Media Days. Their win total for the coming season is 8.5, under -115, -120. The schedule, like you said, nine conference games. They should be 3-0 out of the gates, but I love Kenny Dillingham. Now, can he win that game with Arizona State at College Station? Probably not, but I wouldn't pencil it in as an automatic win, although they did lose Sam Levitt to, obviously, LSU. Now, A&M does go to LSU in their fourth game. They do have to go to Missouri. That won't be automatic win or anything because in Como, they've been pretty tough. Drinkwitz has a good program going on there. They're also at Bama, at South Carolina, at Oklahoma, and home to Texas. You need four losses in there. Are you expecting five, or do you think we get to four in that whole sort of mess in October, November?
10: Yeah, I'm definitely on the under. South Carolina, I think I want to auto-write that up as a loss. There's no way the Gamecocks, after what they did last year, being up 33 and still losing that game, let Texas A&M come into South Carolina and lose that one again. So LSU, at LSU, that'll be tough. I think that is right around the Ole Miss game, so that's going to be difficult. But then, yeah, we're still looking at Alabama versus Tennessee, at Oklahoma, Texas. They're 0-2 versus Texas, since they've gotten there, and Texas is probably going to be desperate for a win to get into the playoffs there, so you know that's going to be important. Something I have liked starting to mark when I'm going through my process is, like you said, you really quickly look at that schedule and see somebody that goes 3-0. Even if you don't get through that LSU game, Arkansas, and Missouri, I'm down on Missouri as well. Really easily you could start 5-1. Anymore, you get updated win totals in the middle of the season. So I start to look at spots where I can pick off a better number. So if somebody starts trying to hang a 9.5 on me because they're seeing a 6-0 or a 5-1 Texas A&M, and I know it's coming on the second half of the schedule, that's where I can make some money in the second half. Typically, that's known as the Mike Loxley special, and you only play that on Maryland, but there are other ways to play that in college football.
1: Yeah, and by the way, if you're 5-1 and you're A&M and Mike Elko, he's not losing to Citadel in the next game. So 6-1 is probably
10: 6-1
1: what they're going to be. But you're right. Like, I mean, look, Kentucky coach is talking a lot. Former OC, I believe, at Oregon comes in. I mean, they got the 12th man out there, but you're right. That LSU game is tricky. It's a week for the Tigers, that is. It's a week after they go to Ole Miss. But maybe it's a must-have for them. There's some tricky spots, but yeah, I mean, look, Mike Elko's really solid, did well at Duke, did well in his coordinator stops before that. We shall see how that plays out. Another team you're looking to fade, and it's interesting because Cal's quarterback, they have this former Hawaii quarterback, comes in as a freshman, they let Mendoza go in the portal, and he goes to Indiana, and we know he wins the Heisman as the number one pick. Well, JKS is back at Berkeley. They went through some coaching changes themselves, even though I thought Wilcox had done a decent enough job with the Bears. But they're reloading here, and they're obviously in the weird sort of schedule travel with the ACC. Why are you fading Cal this year?
10: This is an opportunity where I think when everybody knows the quarterback's name and they want to get high on the team just because of that and everything else around them is down, this is an opportunity that I think to be sharper than everybody and hit the under. And I have hit the under with Cal. I do like JKS. What he did as a true freshman is impressive. But there are some advanced metric numbers that make you raise an eyebrow.
1: Yes.
10: I have his positive play rate at just 43%. When I look at his EPA per play, I had him 80th out of 133 starting quarterbacks. And if I look at my own opponent adjusted numbers for returning quarterbacks, I have him 51st out of 63. So there's a lot of things to be excited about and some great highlights. But even without that, brand new staff, offensive coordinator coming from the NFL who's never called plays at all. Again, I'm really looking at how the staff sit when I'm evaluating a team and I'm handicapping and I just don't like them. I did say with Texas A&M, you start with the quarterback, but then right after that, you go to the trenches. People are really excited. They talk about JKS and then they talk about what they brought in around him at receiver and running back in the portal. And it's skill. There's some stuff there. But if you don't have time to throw it and you can't win in the trenches, you don't win ball games. That offensive line was horrible last year and I don't think it got a lot better. That defensive line, not good last year either, and I don't think it got a lot better. When you look at what the defense is returning on top of it all, I think if you look up all the stats, it's one of the least returning stats. I think there's 4 FBS starts among the projected starters on defense. So when I see that JKS is great, yep, that's good. The skills around him, I don't trust the all-offensive line to block him. I don't trust what the defense is going to bring. I'm sure Tosh Poy is going to get that going for sure. He's a defensive-minded guy. Defensive coordinator also came from the NFL. Not a lot of college experience either. So questions around staff. I think this is a true year zero for them. They're going to have to figure it out. JKS will help us hit a lot of overs this year. I'm excited about doing that with a leaky defense and them playing from behind. But overall, a win total. This has moved since I played it, but I've still played it under 6.5.
1: Yeah, I agree with you in terms of JKS. I loved watching him. Also, he's on late at night for those home games, so not a lot of options. And there's things to fall in love with, but he did have trouble. He had some interceptions to the flat that he didn't put enough arc on it. Just stuff that, yes, you're supposed to evolve and get better and things like that, but those are basic throws he was missing. So as much as he made some of the impossible throws look easy and his speed at times, I do think he's definitely mistake-prone. Now with a new offense, but I want to ask you, and I know we're against the clock here, you talked about a couple of times, there's new play callers. How do those guys get ready? Do they just call plays in practice? Do they go back in previous games and script and say what they would have done? I mean, how does a guy, when there's no preseason like the NFL, how does someone who's never called plays get adjusted as quickly as possible?
10: I think you hope you have a good head coach because that's one of those things where you just need to get reps in. So he needs to set you up in situations and practice where you can just get used to and getting the headsets out and calling it and really simulating those game-based simulations as best as possible. One of the favorite coordinators I ever worked for was Brent Guy. He was with Terrell Suggs at Arizona State when they set the sack record. He was our defensive coordinator at Tulsa. He used to have me just put together, when we were playing a team, 80 plays of formations that he was going to see. He would make a call down in distance, and then I'd push play and show him the play so he could make a decision on if he made the right call or not. So there's a lot of different ways to do it. But I think we all know when the lights turn on and it's that first time doing it, all bets go out the window. There's nothing, you no idea what's going to show up and what to expect. And so when there's uncertainty there, that's always something I'm looking to play.
1: Yeah, and we actually see in the NFL, I'm trying to remember the team. I think it's the Ravens, the 30-year-old play, a guy who came over from the Bears. He was the OC, but he wasn't calling plays because Ben Johnson was, and now he's going to call plays for the first time. It definitely concerns me. Like you said, when you brought it up for the college game, I can certainly respect that and understand where you're coming from in that regard. Zach, really appreciate your time and your insight. A lot of good stuff. I feel like I could pick your brain forever. So I encourage everyone to go check him out at Coach Biggs CFB on Twitter. Zach, appreciate it, man.
10: Yeah, absolutely, Doug. Thanks for having me on. The only thing that was negative is I was on last week, and one of my good Tulsa Bolt coaching buddies from 6 weeks, I haven't talked to him in 6 months, texted me and said, hey, if you're going to be on TV a little more, put some Just for Men in your beard, getting a little gray. So looking a little better when I show up on the camera today, so I appreciate you having me.
1: All right, good stuff. Yeah, you got to do what you need to know. It's good to have mentors in all facets of life. All right,
10: that's right, absolutely.
1: Zach Bigelow, college football handicapper, who is joining us via the Progressive guest line. I have a few best bets for Monday, some on the diamond, one in the WNBA. I'm even looking ahead to the Tuesday slate in the WNBA. We'll talk some more futures. We'll wrap things up straight ahead as we roll on here on Cashing Out on VSiN, the Sports Betting Network.
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1: Wrapping things up here on Cashing Out, I'm Doug Kazarian here in downtown Las Vegas at the Circa Resort and Casino. Dustin Sweetelson, we're back in studio Monday night and throughout the rest of the week as he gets you ready for, gosh, college football is less than 2 weeks away. We have week zero games. So in 2 weekends, we're going to be having some football that really counts. And obviously we have the NFL preseason going on, tons of good stuff. But baseball's alive and well. We had crazy outcomes in a lot of things, like the Mariners hung on Sunday Night Baseball, 3-2 winners as road underdog. The Dodgers lose 3-4 at home to the Brewers, so the Milwaukee Brewers now have the best record in the National League, and the Braves have the second best record. So the Dodgers, if the playoffs started today, they would not even have a bye. So they got a lot to figure out. Maybe a trip to Coors Field will solve those woes, because that's where they go on Monday, and maybe the pitching prop of Blake Snell, who's the starting pitcher for the Dodgers, to go over his strikeouts is a good play. It's only 6.5, and that was a bet courtesy of Logan Windsor, who joined us earlier on the show, and he had a few player props that he liked, but I thought the Blake Snell one, over 6.5 Ks, really stood out. He's already started once. That was last week at home against the Royals, since returning from injury for the Dodgers. He had 10 Ks, 84 pitches, so wasn't exactly a short leash, you know, so I think Snell can get there. Always an unknown pitching at Coors Field, the altitude and the spin rate and the drop in your off-speed stuff. It just doesn't move at Coors Field like it does at sea level everywhere else. So that's the concern with that. But I am going to tail him on the over 6.5 Ks. He talked about a double result that I found fascinating. We know double results from football and basketball, right? One team to lead at half, the other team to win. You combine parlay of 6-1, 8-1. Well, he liked it in the Mets Padres game. You like the Mets to win the first five and the Padres to win the game. You get about 10-1 or 8-1, depending if you want to lay a half run in the first five. I think that's really interesting. Again, I've heard about them, played it a couple times with football and basketball, just not in baseball. So I think that could be a fun approach in that one. We also started off, our first guest was really fun as well, and we broke down Monday's baseball card as well with Mick Chiarella from Fantrax. He's a senior analyst there. And he was very chalky, and that sometimes that happens, especially when it's a reduced card like we have on Monday. He liked the Dodgers' run line to get back on track. Also liked the Phillies' run line, and I do too. Ridiculous splits for Christopher Sanchez. At home, his ERA is like 1.5-ish. On the road, over 4. Think about that. Sanchez had some loose Cy Young discussion earlier this year. Started the All-Star game in Philly for the National League. He's elite with all his, you know, key pitches, the changeup particularly, but he's got an ERA over 4 on the road. But at home, where the Phillies are on Monday against the Marlins, he's lights out statistically. So I do like the Phillies. The offense may have been starting to pick up a little bit. Arias now batting cleanup. Schwarber or Harper, one or two in the lineup, and Schwarber had a couple bombs in the Field of Dreams. So maybe the Phillies are in a bet-on spot, but I like them first five, minus a half against the Marlins. And a couple other props. That was a fun one that Mick had, the futures market. Alec Burleson of the Cardinals and Jordan Walker. You can bet on their futures. They're only a few RBIs behind the leaders. Who's going to finish with the most RBIs in all of baseball, not just the National League? So a couple Cardinals batters in that regard. And then we took a look at some futures in both college football and NFL. And NFL had a couple guests, Nick Whalen. We discussed a lot. The Lions over 10.5. He's all in on the Detroit. So over 10.5 wins. Lions in the index bet to finish with the number one seed in the NFC. And even Dan Campbell at 25-1 to win Coach of the Year. So that's some interesting angles there. I can get behind that. I think the Lions are going to be really potent. They have a new play caller, though. Remember last year, Dan Campbell, midseason, had to take over play calling duties. And they've had a trouble staying healthy the last few seasons. What, you know, typically injuries are random. Sometimes they're not. Depending how what you think of the conspiracy theories with the 49ers and the nuclear plant nearby, I believe it is. So maybe that's part of their issues. Something to keep in mind. He also liked the Vikings over 8.5 wins. I can't get there. I really respect and am high on Kevin O'Connell and the defensive coordinator, Flores. Like, they've been elite. But I think that's a really competitive division. And Kyler Murray could, I mean, look, Sam Darnold, obviously Kevin O'Connell did it with Sam Darnold. That was really impressive. Can he do the same with Kyler Murray, who brings in a running dimension? And then some of these guys are fast. Murray's different. He's a little jitterbug, right? Like, he definitely makes plays with his legs. Similar, different style, but similar to that extent, like Lamar Jackson. They're in a world of their own. Like, Jalen Hurts runs differently than Lamar Jackson. Like, Kyler Murray is different in that regard. So I can get behind it. I wouldn't be shocked. Like, I'm not betting the opposite. I just don't want to have to, like, sweat it out. And my favorite futures, though, the Falcons under 7.5 wins. That schedule is ridiculous. They may play, like, 10 playoff teams in a row or something like that. It's just insane how difficult that schedule is. And I don't believe in Tua. I don't believe in Penix. I think they have a lot of problems. They're the reason they're the fourth favorite. So they're the long shot of the NFC North. Now, it's not a huge odds, but they're expected to finish fourth. So I don't think I see over 7.5 wins in that regard. And we just spoke to Zach Bigelow. That was a really enjoyable college football discussion. Again, the season is just around the corner, and I'm fascinated by this Lane Kiffin thing. Typically, I get so sort of turned off, and it's a saturated storyline, and I'm just so annoyed. It's like, all right, we get it, Lane Kiffin. I am very curious to see how this plays out, not only in Baton Rouge, but also in Oxford, Mississippi. How are the Rebels going to respond? Yes, they had that high energy going on at the beginning of this, you know, the tenure of post-Lane Kiffin, which was the playoffs, and Pete Golding was the defense coordinator, took over as the interim head coach, later got the full-time job, and I thought it was, you know, great performance. They had Chantless at quarterback, but can he really take care of an entire offseason, budget for the season in terms of play call and just everything? It's a lot of moving parts, and it's a very competitive SEC. They have to play 9 games now within the conference. It's a lot to ask. Obviously, in that late September game, they'll be fired up for LSU and Kiffin to come in to Oxford. I can only imagine the atmosphere there, but I could see Ole Miss struggling, but Zach was saying he believes in him, at least initially, the first year post the coaching departure, but he loves Chambliss, thinks Golding will keep the train on the tracks, at least for the first season. Makes sense. The schedule's not incredibly daunting. I do agree with the fate of A&M. I like Mike Elko a lot, and maybe that 12th man College Station will be the difference, but that schedule can be tricky, but they might start 5-1 or something ridiculous. So maybe an in-season win total play is probably what we're going for, because they are very backloaded in terms of the difficulty of their opponents. And he had some week zero and some week one college plays we didn't have time to get into. Wake, -22.5 against lowly Akron. And then Pitt, who he likes, Narduzzi, and the Panthers coming into the season, he's laying the 15.5 as well. I'm focused more on the present day. I talked about some baseball plays I like. I am going to tail Logan with that pitching prop over 6.5 Ks for Blake Snell. I also like the Padres, but I'm backing off a little bit. My favorite play is the Tigers and the Pirates over 8. I think it should be 8.5 or 9. So I think that's too short of an over-under. And then Monday, there's only one game in the WNBA. I like the Valkyries -6.5. I'm not playing it yet because Jessica Shepherd, their starting center, has been great. It was an offseason acquisition in terms of free agency. She's missed a few games. She might return. Now, AZ Fudd is still out. Isaiah James still out. So the backcourt is hurting without Fudd, especially defensively. And if Shepherd plays, I still think the Valkyries can run him out of the gym because she doesn't play a whole lot of defense, but she's a huge weapon offensively. So I'd be looking to lay the points, the 6.5 with the Valkyries. I just think I need a little more information, but I just think the Valkyries are just too good defensively against Paige Beckers and company, and then too good offense. The Wings don't guard shooters, and the Valkyries shoot the ball from 3 the most. So I just don't think they're going to be able to guard them, and it's going to be open gym shooting for the Valks, but I think they're missing a couple players as well. Salam, who's the favorite to win 6th player of the year, missed the last game. So I want to revisit this on Monday, but that's where I'm headed at least. And on Tuesday, I'm looking to fade the Indiana Fever. They've been a nice covering machine, but now they got to go to Toronto. Tempo starting to get healthier, +9.5. They had a 5-game road trip, were really out of gas at the end, but now they've had almost a week off. And I think the Tempo +9.5 at home, by the way, that game should fly over. I think we should see 200 points in that game. So that's my early reads of the Tuesday WNBA slate, just what you've always been hoping for. By the way, tomorrow, Monday, Dave Ross and Jensen Lewis kick off the morning on VSiN by the Books at 7 a.m. Eastern. On the show, former NFL GM Marty Herney has his best plays in the NFL. Then at 10 a.m., Gil Alexander and Matt Brown are on a numbers game. Prop Points takes over at 1 p.m. Eastern. It's all right here on VSiN, the sports betting network. You'll have Follow the Money after that, and then Primetime into the night, and then Dustin Sweetelson will be here in this studio for Cashing Out. So this wraps up the weekend. I had a really good time Saturday and Sunday. For those that tuned in, appreciate your welcoming me in. Hope you enjoyed the guest, because I certainly did. We covered a lot. WNBA, baseball, football, both college and pro. Lot going on in the sports world, and this is time where we survive the summer. This is where it's starting to heat up with all this off-season talk with football and checking out the future. So, VSiN, by the books in the morning at 7 a.m. Eastern. Dave and Jensen will have you covered. Appreciate you allowing us to chat a little bit here on Cashing Out on VSiN.
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2: Hour number two here on Cashing Out. I am Doug Kazarian. Dustin back in the hot seat tomorrow and through the week. We are live here in downtown Las Vegas. I'm at the Circa Resort and Casino. You see the beautiful sports book behind me. Very calm right now, but it was certainly rocking all throughout the weekend and unusually like active sports calendar with so much going on. In about 45 minutes, we're going to talk about more about baseball card for Monday and go into the props, a lot of pitcher props, things like that. Logan Winsor is going to join us, a guy I really respect and bounce a lot of ideas off of because he does a lot of the math approach, and he is based in the state of Wisconsin, as is our next guest. So it's the Wisconsin Hour, number two here on Cashing Out. And so let's bring in Nick Whalen, who does an awesome job throughout the week here on VSiN for Prop Points. He's a co-host. He's also a senior analyst for RotoWire. So Nick joins us now via the Progressive guest line. Nick, good to be with you. I know we hung out in person here at this beautiful resort, Circa, but good to be connected here on VSiN. How's your weekend going?
3: Hey, no complaints, man. No complaints. My wife is actually out of town, so I was on baby duty, was able to, you know, offload the baby for a few hours yesterday, get a little golf in here as we enjoy the end of the summer in Wisconsin. But looking forward to, you know, really start to dive in on the NFL. I know we'll be talking a lot of football here, and I'll actually be out in Vegas at Circa for contest weekend in a couple of weeks. So looking forward to that as well.
2: That's awesome. So you couldn't take the baby golfing and, you know, obviously protect it with the sun and everything, but obviously kill two birds with one stone?
3: Look, that negotiation has been, it's been entered with the wife. You know, the baby's still, she's only 9 months. Okay. So, you know, sitting up is kind of a new development. Being out on the course in the sun for four and a half hours, it would be a lot to ask. I think at some point, it's going to have to happen. It probably won't be until next summer, but I've lost the negotiation on that so far.
2: For now. Yeah, so far. Well said. Well said, because you got to chip away on that. Okay, let's talk NFL futures. You have a lot of good ones here from a lot of, you know, different versions, too. You got player props for the upcoming season, various outrights in terms of to certain markets like index betting, and then also the conventional win totals. But there's a common theme here, I think. The main one that stands out to me is you're very bullish on the Detroit Lions. And it's a chic pick. Obviously, they have a last-place schedule. They're getting the band back together. But there's some concerns, at least I have, with Detroit with a high win total of 10.5. So it's not like I think they're going to miss the playoffs, per se, and be completely terrible or anything like that. Last year went off the rails. Why are you so bullish on the Lions to be not only over 10.5 wins, but the number one seed market and then also the coach of the year market with Dan Campbell?
3: Yeah, I will happily admit, Doug, that I'm probably overexposed on the Detroit Lions. Like you said, you can get them around 8-1 for the number one seed. I like them to win the division. I like them, of course, to go over the win total. And it really, I am leaning into that schedule. You know, I think it can be a little bit dangerous in July and August to just pick through and say, oh, they're going to win that game. They're going to win that game. They're going to win that game. I know, you know, these teams are going to look a lot different by the time we get to October and November, but I think it kind of could be this year's version of what we saw with New England last year, where we had that same conversation and then the schedule did really end up propelling them throughout the season. Now, the big difference, of course, for Detroit is that, you know, their toughest games might all come within their own division. Like, there are no freebies against Green Bay, against Minnesota, and against the Chicago Bears. And I'm also high on this Vikings team, so maybe we'll get into, you know, a little bit later who I'm fading in the NFC North. But part of it is, I think, looking at last year as kind of the year from hell for Detroit, right? It's really two straight years now where they've had a ton of injuries on both sides of the ball. The offensive line was very much up and down. So I would like to say that health luck, if that's what you want to call it, hopefully comes back around in 2026. But I'm mostly high on this offense. I mean, Gibbs, St. Brown, Jameson Williams, Sam Laporta, Jared Goff, who, by the way, leads the NFL in both yards and touchdowns over the last four seasons.

0: right now. I'm not totally sold on the latest version of the Bills.
1: Yeah, I wouldn't be automatically riding any game. I mean, they're good enough to beat any team anywhere. So, but I understand you have to, they're not going to go 17. Though you have to kind of factor in some stuff. So the two concerns I have: one, you mentioned Goff and the production. I would say, using the past 3 years, like some of those years, Ben Johnson was there, right? Now, with that being said, he had very strong production last year without Johnson, but Campbell had to step in and do play calling. I believe it's his fourth different play call in the last 4 years, something like that. Are you any element of concern here with Campbell calling plays if he's also the head? I'm not like big on his aptitude in that regard. Any concern, because obviously the NFL is such a small margin for error, and that these are the difference makers, these types of things.
0: Yeah, I would say it's a plus, right? I mean, having to move on for Ben Johnson, and of course him taking the Bears job, it's not like they chose that. You know, you knew there was going to be a step back, but I still thought for the most part the Lions offense looked like the Lions offense last year. And you know, I think their OC last year was what, Johnny Morton? I think I have that name correct. I mean, that clearly did not work like 8 games into the year. Campbell had to step in, like you said, and now they're bringing in Drew Petzing. So I kind of look at this as, it can't be as bad as it was with last year's OC, even if Dan Campbell is having maybe more of a footprint on this offense than you would like, you know, for a guy who, you know, feels, even though he played offense as a player, almost feels more like a defensive coach, like his personality style. He doesn't really strike you as one of these, you know, offensive minds who's at the top of the game. But I do think, you know, if you want to talk about Dan Campbell as coach of the year at 25-1, obviously that requires a lot of faith in the Detroit Lions winning as many games as I believe they can. But, you know, this is a guy who was runner-up for Coach of the Year 2 years ago. He has another top-three finish to his name. I do think his personality actually kind of helps him. If you're looking at the Coach of the Year market, I think he does stand out in that regard. But all of that said, your concerns are fair. You know, when you're cycling through offensive coordinators, that's rarely a good thing in the NFL. And, you know, ultimately, Detroit is a fairly top-heavy roster. I think there are still a lot of question marks about that defense and that secondary in particular.
1: Yeah, no, I agree with you. I think he moves the needle. It's kind of like when Trump first ran for president. He didn't pay for any advertising. He was just like the loudest guy, and he got free advertising being in the A block of every CNN segment. So, yeah, Dan Campbell, whether he intends to or not, he's shown on SportsCenter a bunch. And to your point, he's great for the locker room. He's a leader of men, all that good stuff. I don't love his decision-making at times. Might not be the sharpest tool in the shed, but he's, I think, an excellent head coach in that regard. I just wish he outsourced some of the sharp, you know, decision making. Now, one concern I have, and this is why I would just say be careful, I'm not on the under, but Jared Goff cannot play outdoors. He just can't in cold weather. He's terrible. And they wrap up the season week 17 and 18, and so it's January at Chicago and at Green Bay. Now, week 18 may not matter, but it also could matter, and that's, he did play at Green Bay a few years ago, and he was horrendous. And that was 2021, I think. And to the point where Chris Collinsworth, who compliments everyone, was like, ah, Goff just doesn't have it tonight. Like, he's been awful. He's not even on target. Like, it's bad. So I would say your best case scenario for those final two games is 1-1. I would almost budget 0-2, just because they may not play week 18, so that wouldn't matter. But either way, I would not be optimistic there. So you're kind of having a condensed schedule if you need 11 wins and number one seed, things like that.
0: I think that's totally fair. Totally fair. And, you know, I think it was week one last year, right, where Jared Goff, even when it wasn't cold at Lambeau Field, struggled against the Green Bay Packers. Now, excuse me, I do think it was, what, 3 or 4 years ago, Rodgers' last game as a Packer. You know, Goff went in there and won what almost felt like a playoff game to knock Green Bay out. So I think your general point stands, but it makes it even more important for Detroit to take advantage of that schedule early in the season. When you open up with a very winnable game at home against the Saints, you know, can you go to Buffalo and get a win in week two in prime time, then you have to take care of business against the Jets. You have to do the same against the Panthers and the Cardinals. So I think, yes, you worry about those last two games. You're also hoping you could get off to at least a 4-1, 3-2 as a worst case scenario, but 4-1, 5-0 to me is realistic through those first five games.
1: I couldn't agree more. I think they'll storm out of the gates, especially because they'll be healthy and there won't be any like major concerns and injury. Yeah, I remember that Lions game. There's like Penei Sewell was getting the ball on fourth down and other guys were throwing it because there wasn't a drop-off with Goff. But nonetheless, obviously, it's just something to keep in mind at least. Now, they play at Atlanta, at Miami in November, so those are obviously not going to be the elements. Let's keep in the division. You're bullish on the Vikings. I was sort of, but now I'm a little, Kyler Murray stinks. Like, I was at, like, not too long ago, like a month ago, I was like, oh, 60-1, the MVP. I could sell that elsewhere and get out of my position.

0: question a month into the season. Kevin O'Connell with a bad quarterback. Now I'm still worried. He's just so inaccurate. Try to convince me on this Vikings team.
1: So I'm not here to convince you that Kyler Murray is going to win MVP. I'm a lot more interested in like taking Kyler Murray at pick 120 in fantasy football than I am betting him for MVP. But my party line on this, Doug, all along, I've talked about the Vikings way too much on our show, is even if you're not a Kyler supporter, and I would say I am Kyler neutral. I'm not the biggest Kyler Murray fan, but the level of competency he is going to bring to this offense, even if there are some accuracy issues, even if he is a little bit of a tough guy to deal with, it's going to be a massive upgrade compared to not only J.J. McCarthy, who takes most of the heat, but Max Brosmer, Carson Wentz were starting games for this team last year. None of those guys were good, and somehow Minnesota still goes 9-8, despite some of the worst quarterback play in the league, bottom five in the NFL in offensive EPA, in passing yards, in first downs, in yards per attempt. They led the NFL in total turnovers. The lack of a passing game completely killed their rushing attack week to week. I'm actually high on Jordan Mason as a bargain running back in fantasy this year. And all of that thing, or all of those things happened, they still went 9-8. I have a ton of faith in KOC, at least getting the most out of Kyler Murray, even if that means he's like a 14th best quarterback in the NFL. That's significantly better than what the Vikings were dealing with last year. Obviously, the division will be tough. You know, the schedule is kind of middle of the road as far as where it stacks up in the NFL. But this is also a team that went 4-2 in division last year. They swept the Detroit Lions. They split with Chicago and Green Bay.
0: And they have Flores pulling the strings on defense, top seven defense, I think three straight years, and he's excellent. All right, I'm going to pick your brain also. We're going to go to the NFC South as well, because you're on the Saints. A lot of sharp guys are. I'm just not there yet. This is Cashing Out here on VSiN, the Sports Betting Network.
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0: Rolling along here live in downtown Las Vegas at the Circa Resort and Casino. I'm Doug Kazarian. Dustin back in the hot seat tomorrow and through the week. We're talking NFL. We're looking at a lot of futures, having a good time with this. We've discussed the NFC North with the Lions and the Vikings. And let's get rejoined here with Nick Whalen of Prop Points, co-host during the week, also a senior analyst at RotoWire. He rejoins us via the Progressive guest line. All right, Nick, I want to talk the NFC South. I am fading the heck out of the Atlanta Falcons. I talked about it on Saturday night. I think the schedule is absolutely brutal. They face like 10 or 11 playoff teams, I swear, which is who they drew. And it's also out of the division. Sometimes you just want the patsy of that division you're facing at home, because going on the road, they have to go to Cleveland in December. That's not an automatic win unless everyone thinks Cleveland's just going to go 0-17. I don't. Some of those games are hard, especially if it's tough weather. I mean, this is a team that just got smoked in Carolina last year. So on the road, they're a different team. I don't think Tua's good at all. He's one injury away or one hit away from retiring. Penix isn't all that, especially if he's not even healthy. I think Kevin Stefanski, yes, you could be an upgrade over Raheem Morris and that staff, but it doesn't mean you're necessarily this like savior. I thought what he did in Cleveland was pretty bad. Now, Miami last year with Mike McDaniel made lemonade out of lemons and did a lot of misdirection. I think McDaniel's a far better play caller than Stefanski, so I think he's got his work cut out for him. Yes, he has Bijan. Yes, he has Pitts, but I think this is a disaster. Under 7.5 wins for me with the Atlanta Falcons is my top win total of the season. But you are in the NFC South. You like what a lot of sharp guys are with the Saints to make some noise here with their win total over 7.5 wins.
1: I do. And first of all, I'm with you on Atlanta. You know, I think it's one of those teams that you look at some of the names in fantasy football. Everybody loves Bijan Robinson, and you just think, oh, he's going to be the whole offense. He'll carry them. Drake London, one of the best wide receiver ones in the NFL.
0: Right.
1: And that's kind of it. You know, I still need to see another year of Kyle Pitts performing like he did last season before we just start penciling that in as something we'll see annually. And I really, really worry about the quarterback situation for the Falcons. I am not a Tua guy whatsoever. Maybe he'll be better playing in a dome, but like you said, the schedule does not really do them any favors. So the NFC South in general, I think is going to look a lot like last season. You know, I've said on our show, I picked Tampa Bay to win the division. I don't think it's going to be convincing whatsoever. I think they'll probably back their way into 9, maybe 10 wins and probably lose in the wild card, and that'll be that. But I do like the Saints to go over 7.5 wins. I mean, this is a team that got to 6 a year ago, despite starting 1-8, switching quarterbacks midseason. They finally pulled the plug on Spencer Rattler. Look at that defense. It was very quietly a top 10 unit, despite being put in terrible situations week after week. They made some very necessary upgrades this offseason, bringing in Jordan Tyson with a top 10 pick, big upgrade at running back in Travis Etienne. You would hope the offensive line is better and healthier this year. I mean, this was the second worst rushing team in the NFL last year, behind only the Las Vegas Raiders, who were borderline historically bad as a running team. But I think so much of the attention down the stretch was focused on Tyler Shuck. We didn't really realize that he did not have any semblance of a running game. So I'm buying in on what we saw over the second half from the Saints. I really like Kellen Moore and the coaching staff. You hope you get a leap from Tyler Shuck in year two. He actually gets to prepare as a starter this offseason, which I think helps. So I'm not going as far as to say, you know, Saints are winning 10 games, they're winning the division, but I think they're the second-place team to me in the NFC South.
0: Now, this reminds me of the around 2000 when Phil Mickelson famously bet on the Ravens to win it all. I was also a wagerer on the Ravens back then. It's because they finished the second half of the season like 8-1 the previous year or something like that. Is it as simple as the Saints now have their quarterback, like you said, a full offseason for Tyler Shuck to just evolve with a seemingly great head coach and play caller in Kellen Moore, and adding the right pieces? I mean, heck, they still have Kamara, Olave, until he may get hurt again, sadly, but that's been his track record. I mean, is it as simple as they started last year 1-8 with a bad quarterback, they made a switch, and now they're a good team? Is it as simple as that?
1: Well, I don't even know if I would say for sure they're a good team, but I think they will be a league average type of team, you know, which is really what they were down the stretch. It's not like they were beating down other opponents. And, you know, having 6 games on your schedule in your own division, where I think they could go 4-2, maybe 5-1, helps a ton. They get the Raiders at home early in the season. They do have 2 very tough games coming out of the gate which worries me a bit for that win total. So maybe this is one that you wait. If you like the Saints like I do, I think they probably lose on the road at Detroit in week one. They have to go to Baltimore in week two. So maybe, you know, heading into that Raiders game in week three is when you make a play on an updated number. But overall, like you said, I really trust Kellen Moore. I think he's probably the best coach to me on paper in the division, even after just 1 year. But the overarching theme here is that the bar is just not that high to clear in the NFC South. If they were in the NFC North or the NFC West, I don't think I'd be sitting here talking about the Saints. But because of the teams that they're trying to beat out in their own division, I think getting to 8 or 9 wins is a lot more realistic.
0: Yeah, I mean, last year, what was a 3-way tie atop the division at 8 and 9, and the Panthers won the tiebreaker. This year, we might be looking at the same. The fourth shot in the division is the Falcons, and they're plus 400. I mean, just think about that. The long shot in the NFC South is plus $4. And you have some ridiculous prices of other long shots, like Arizona, 100-1 in the NFC West. The Raiders, 20-1 for the AFC West. Dolphins, 40-1 in the AFC East. I get even a comparison like the Vikings are a little over 5-1 in the NFC North, and another division that's expected to be competitive, the Giants, 6-1 in the NFC East. And here's the long shot for the NFC North at 4, or the NFC South with the Falcons at 4-1. So you mentioned Kellen Moore, as did I. You like his coach of the year odds? Do you think there's a pulse here? Because, I mean, we've seen different profiles. Like the Heisman Trophy, we know the profile. Quarterback of like the number one team, or you just get a guy who's got gaudy stats like Lamar Jackson or RG3, and then there's the outlier, which could be like a two-way player or something like that. The profile of Coach of the Year, it's different. It could be the number one seed when Harbaugh won it for the Ravens. You get a guy who really surpasses expectations, sneaks in the playoffs as a wild card team. Is that sort of the Kellen Moore approach you're going for at 12-1?
1: Yeah, I would say Kellen Moore is probably more of the quote-unquote traditional type of winner, where it's, you know, a non-playoff team a year ago, maybe a team that won 5, 6, 7 games, and then they jump up to a playoff team, a wild card team, 9 or 10 wins. You know, a winning record is usually the bar that you have to clear here. It's very, very difficult, if not unprecedented, to win Coach of the Year of like a 7 and 10 team. So that does whittle the field down for me. And, you know, we talked about Dan Campbell at 25-1. He's one of my favorite values. I think Kellen Moore at 12-1, still a pretty reasonable value. Again, I like the path to getting to 8 or 9 wins. If you're the Saints, that division is winnable, even if I think it's most likely that Tampa Bay brings it home. And then the two other guys I would look at, Doug, would be Brian Schottenheimer, 15-1 with the Dallas Cowboys. That probably requires Dallas to win the NFC East. It's possible. Yeah. I do like this Philly team. I think the A.J. Brown thing could be addition by subtraction, but Dallas, to me, pretty clearly number two in that division. I'm very skeptical of the Giants and the Commanders. I like a lot of the improvements that they've made to that defense. Still need to see it in practice, of course, but you have a top-5 offense coming back from last season. And then the other guy is Kevin O'Connell, believe it or not, adding to my Minnesota Vikings portfolio, 20-1. You know, and it's kind of the same thing we talked about with Kyler Murray improving this team. If the Vikings make the playoffs, I think he gets a lot of the credit for Kyler Murray likely playing well enough for that to happen. And I think you could reasonably say, well, he did win it just a couple of years ago. But just in the last 5 or 6 years, we've seen both Mike Vrabel and Kevin Stefanski win this award twice. So I don't think that's really a disqualifier when it comes to KOC.
0: All right. So it's a great point about Schottenheimer. 15-1 versus what, plus 210 for Dallas to win the NFC East. Now, obviously, they can win the division and not he cannot win Coach of the Year. But it is sort of a boost. And it's very important in all these kind of markets. One market might adjust. Like there might be an injury on Philly's defensive front, and that shades the Cowboys' number to win the division, and they leave Schottenheimer market out there exposed. So that's something to keep in mind. Now, do you do same units? Because really what you do is if you have 4 guys to win Coach of the Year, obviously multiple guys can't win, so you're really creating your own prop, like your own index bet, but obviously the payout's a little different. So if you do 4 guys at 20-1, then you're really just creating your own prop. It's like a derivative trading on Wall Street. You're creating your own contract, so to speak.
1: More or less. I mean, I think you're much more of a math guy than me, Doug. You know, I'm more so just jotting down like, hey, I think this guy could win it. I think this right. is a pretty reasonable price. So I will happily admit I'm not coming up with any derivative formulas here. But yeah, when you're looking at all guys who are at least 12-1, I mean, Kellen Moore is the shortest shot that I would be willing to bet right now. Yeah, you can open it up. You can feel comfortable. You know, I think betting multiple of these award winners at longer prices, right? I wouldn't be doing the same if these guys were all plus 150 or 3-1.
0: Right. You can't bet the, you know, two chalk guys or something like that. All right, Nick, really good stuff as always. We appreciate it. It was fun to chop it up, and I'll see you back out here in Las Vegas when you're here for a Circa, you know, contest weekend.
1: Absolutely, man. Thanks for having me, and looking forward to hanging out in a couple weeks.
0: All right, likewise. Likewise. That is Nick Whalen joining us via the Progressive guest line. You can catch him during the week, Monday through Friday, on Prop Points here on VSiN, and also he is a senior analyst over at RotoWire. I mentioned we're going to break down Monday's card even further with some pitcher props. That's about 15, 20 minutes away. I'm also going to tell you why I love a certain team minus the points in the WNBA on Monday, but why there's only three teams that I think can legitimately win the WNBA championship. So I'm going to shed some light on that and why there's value still on Caitlin Clark of the Indiana Fever. That's straight ahead here on Cashing Out on VSiN, the Sports Betting Network.
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0: Halfway through cashing out, I am Doug Kazarian here in downtown Las Vegas at the lovely Circa Resort and Casino. Dustin back in the hot seat starting tomorrow the rest of the week. So we've had some really good chats and some nice, I think, some interesting picks and analysis for the upcoming NFL season. We're going to revisit Monday's baseball card in 15 minutes, specifically some pitcher props, maybe some hitter props as well. 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Bet sharp, look square. I think that's a funny tagline as well. And if you missed any of the analysis we had, whether it be Nick Whalen or Mick earlier, all the picks are on VSiN.com, the picks page. Go check it out. A lot of information, a lot of articles as well, and the betting guides are fantastic. So if you want to just get caught up on the season, even if you're not making a wager on the upcoming season, then I think it's great just to get caught up, especially with college football, the coaching moves, the player moves in the portal, just getting a nice little kind of reset and getting ready for the upcoming season. Both the NFL guide and the college football guide are pretty strong, and there obviously a lot of work went into those, so I encourage everyone to check it out. All right, so I'm going to talk NFL in a sec, but I really want to just touch on the WNBA. Not that it's a huge betting handle, but it is the fastest growing. Mike Palm talks about it here on VSiN. Right now, based on the odds, I would say that the betting market and the odds makers think there are six teams that could win the WNBA championship. Obviously, you have a favorite, even money, with the Minnesota Lynx, who have the number one seed, won again yesterday at Vegas and beat the two-time defending champion Aces. And they're going to likely end up with the one seed come playoff time. And then the Aces are right there behind it at plus 450, and then there's a drop-off, but really the odds say six teams. I only think three. I think the Aces and the Lynx are obviously championship contenders, and I think the third team is Caitlin Clark and the Indiana Fever. I watch almost every game. I don't understand, especially when you factor in liability. Remember, Tiger Woods would be an overwhelming favorite, and his odds would always be so short because everyone would bet him. Caitlin Clark got ridiculous volume for the MVP coming in the season. I thought the Fever did, too. They should be the third favorite in my eyes. They just went to Atlanta and pulled out a comeback win and won in overtime, and the Dream have shorter odds at plus 850. I don't think people realize how good Caitlin Clark is. I know she's a fan favorite, and people all know that, and that she moves the needle, but she's awesome, okay? She is better than Paige Beckers and Olivia Miles. Now, their team's not better than Minnesota, but in these tight series, now, I know their defense is weak, but I think they got a puncher's chance because it's getting better, and it's kind of like those 7 seconds or less Phoenix Suns teams that didn't have to, yes, they gave up a lot of points, but they were up middle of the pack, defensive efficiency. I think that's what we have with Indiana, and I think Clark, you know, she's getting picked up full court. There's always this intensity guarding her at the beginning of the season. All these teams are ready to go at the Fever because they have a bullseye on their back. There's some jealousy with all the commercials that she and others have. I think when teams are shorthanded, it's a long season. That's why she shined the second half of her rookie year, and that's why she ended up being, I think, fourth in the MVP voting, but definitely WNBA first team. And this year, she's playing a lot better now that she's healthy, and the season is going on. These teams don't have the energy mentally or physically to just be a giant thorn in her side. So I think she's finally getting her 20-10 games. She's got a really strong supporting cast, and Aaliyah Boston is the former number one overall pick herself. And also Kelsey Mitchell is getting even MVP buzz. I don't think she's there, but she's been awesome, so it doesn't really, I don't care if she's an MVP candidate or not, but she's been great. She offers another dimension. Her and Clark play really well together. I still think plus 950 or 10-1 is a worthwhile sprinkle because I don't believe in the Valkyries to win it all at 8-1. I can see the upside, but I just don't think they're going to beat teams 3 out of 5 and then 4 out of 7 in the finals if they get there. And I don't believe in the Dream either. I think they're too limited at the point guard position with Jordan Canada. But I'm not thrilled with their coach. I think they blow a lot of games. So I think it's Lynx and Aces for obvious reasons. Lynx are the best team this year. Aces are the two-time defending champs. They have Asia Wilson, the best player. and they'll be there come playoff time. They're going to be a tough out, regardless of what happens to the regular season. And then I think the Fever are a fun long shot bet. I bet them only a couple weeks ago at 18-1. So they've been lurking, and they've tweaked their starting lineup. They have Timpson now. Their power forward is super athletic. I mean, maybe the most athletic player in the league. And she just adds another dimension as a role player. So I think they've been, and I think it's Caitlin Clark leading the way. So take it for what it is, for what it's worth. That's how I'm seeing the rest of the WNBA season. But remember, they're going to take a three-week break or so, kind of like hockey did for the NHL did during the Olympics. There's going to be a FIBA World Championship, so there's going to be about 3 weeks off in September for the league. So only a couple more weeks and then a break, and then they resume the regular season and then the playoffs. So I mentioned NFL. Somewhat big news, depending on your appetite and your opinion of Von Miller, but he agreed to a contract with the Dallas Cowboys. That's according to ESPN's Jeremy Fowler. 1 year deal for Von Miller in Dallas. And we obviously know a year ago they traded Micah Parsons, and Dallas's defense was not good. Not great, Bob. And they, you know, went and got Quinnen Williams for the Jets at the trade deadline, trying to springboard it into this season. And the question is, will Von Miller actually do anything for this team? He was with Washington. Before that, he was with Buffalo. Then, obviously, he was a Super Bowl MVP, more of his prime, when he was with the Denver Broncos. Skip Bayless, who somehow is relevant for all those years at First Take and everything, but he does know the Cowboys. That's his team, things like that. He said, yes, sir, good move for the Cowboys to sign Von Miller. He's 37, but had 9 sacks for Washington, and he's from DeSoto A&M. He went to A&M, obviously, and will provide championship wisdom and stature. We had him on gridiron at the Super Bowl. Fun to be around. Welcome home, Von. So there is something to be said about the locker room. Like, obviously, Brady, when he went to Tampa, was awesome as a quarterback. Really impressive during that playoff run. But that Bucs culture, they didn't know how to win. Like, he was literally the first guy in the locker room at the training facility and last guy to leave. Like, he taught them how to win. Now, I'm not saying Von Miller is Tom Brady or will have that kind of an impact like a quarterback does, but I will say you have to have certain dudes in your locker room that can demonstrate how to win, especially if the Cowboys are trying to get over the hump, especially defensively. That it's a mindset that needs to be instilled. I remember working when I was working at ESPN, Flip Saunders told me this because it was really important. When they drafted a guy, just tanking is not the best thing. You should have a veteran there to teach these, you know, top picks just had to be a professional. So when they drafted, you know, Wiggins and things like that, they were trying to see that Garnett on the roster to teach some of these young guys, just making sure if it's Wiggins or Towns. But either way, you should have that adult in the locker room. So maybe Von Miller does that for the defense. Is he going to be this, all of a sudden, this dominant force? Of course not. He's 37. But I do think sometimes you need that wrinkle, because you just can't have one voice like the head coach. You have to have certain guys who can demonstrate or at least instill a mindset that command respect. Coaches command respect for their position, but players, fellow players who've been there, done that, obviously instill a different kind of respect or command a different kind of respect, I should say. And I think that could have an impact. So we'll see if this pans out. Probably a low-risk signing for the Cowboys. It's just something to keep in mind. But this defense needs to get better. It doesn't need to be, as our guest last night on Saturday night said, the 85 Bears, but it needs to be competent. So if the offense, remember the opening night a year ago, they were right there with the Eagles, who were the defending champs, raised the banner, and they were right there in the second half. I think it was like tied, or they took the lead end of the third quarter, and then the Eagles made the plays. But, man, they were right there in a lot of games. So the Cowboys have the goods at full strength with both receivers, obviously Pickens and CeeDee Lamb. And then Dak and that offense, like, should be good. I'm a fan of Schottenheimer. He's more than just competent. So maybe that is part of the glue, I guess is a way to put it, with how this defense can respond, all things considered, and at least just be serviceable on that side of the ball. Week 0 of college football is almost here, and with the NFL regular season right behind it, now's the time to get your edge with VSiN Pro. 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So a lot of good stuff. And I mentioned it a moment ago. It is insane the depth and effort that went into it. Again, even if you don't make place a single bet, I think people should check out. It's a great preview magazine for both college and pro football. It's good to have opinions, and you just have the lay of the land, too. This, like, who went where, NFL and college. Obviously, college has much more movements, but so does the NFL. Not just John Harbaugh, who's now the head coach with the Giants. There's a lot of other coaching turnover. Mike McDaniel going from Miami to now be the play caller at the Chargers. I think a lot of interesting developments, and you'll hear different opinions as well, or read different opinions, I should say. All right. This is Cashing Out. We're moving along. I am Doug Kazarian. Dustin will be back in the hot seat tomorrow. And straight ahead, we're talking baseball props for the Monday card. We have a handicapper standing by. This is Cashing Out here on VSiN, the Sports Betting Network.
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7: Rolling along here on Cashing Out, I'm Doug Kazarian here live in downtown Las Vegas at Circa Resort and Casino, flying solo. Dustin back in the hot seat tomorrow and throughout the rest of the week. So a lot of action on Sunday. We covered most of it, but these pennant races are certainly heating up. Obviously, there's about 35 games left for each team, give or take a couple. And it's crazy how tight not only some of these division races are, but the American League wild card is absolutely jam-packed. And that's what Major League Baseball had in mind when they changed the playoff format, added an extra wild card to make these teams be more, not even necessarily buyers, but just not sellers at the deadline. And we have some crazy records with teams with those records somehow still in the playoff races. But how does that affect Monday's card? Well, let's discuss that. For more, let's bring in Logan Windsor, handicapper out of Wisconsin, Milwaukee area. Know him on Twitter as WizBets, as Logan joins us via the Progressive guest line. Logan, good to be with you. Even though your Brewers took 3 out of 4 of my Dodgers, we're still going to get along pleasantly.
8: Yeah, today was huge because now we have the tiebreaker going to the playoffs. So if their records are the same, home field to Milwaukee. But this is the best part of the MLB season because we finally know teams' identities coming out of the trade deadline. So we have a good idea on who to attack, at least for the next few weeks.
7: It's a great point. That's a really good point, because a lot of times I've heard over the years that the sharpest baseball bettors take the second half of the season off because the market's already adjusted, the softness, it's hardened, and then they focus on the NFL and college football upcoming seasons. I disagree. I think there's opportunities everywhere. I loved the Padres today. I thought Casey Mize settled down, faced a new Cleveland. That was my biggest straight wager of the Sunday card in terms of baseball. I had some live bet as well, but I want to talk about some pitcher props, because I know you focus a lot on those, and not everyone does. And I know you have some value here. Let's start with the aforementioned Dodgers, who have just been spiraling. Like I said, lost 3 of 4 to Milwaukee. That was after getting swept by the Cubs, swept by the Red Sox. The offense isn't there. The pitching's been shaky at times. Some guys have been okay, but really the offense has been their Achilles of late. Maybe Colorado Coors Field is the slump buster that lineup needs. As the Dodgers go to Denver, Sagano's on the bump for Rockies. Actually, he's their ace, or actually Freeland of late. But for most of the year, it's been Sagano. But Blake Snell, who has one outing since returning from injury. He's going for his second outing. Heavy favorite, minus 240, give or take, are the Dodgers. And you have a pitcher prop for this one.
8: Yeah, I mean, I'm expecting the Dodgers to bounce back after that brutal series versus Milwaukee. But I don't love the run lines or anything. But Blake Snell, coming off the IL, I was very hesitant to take anything pro-Snell for a while. And then he completely surprised me against the Royals a couple days ago. Crushed his K-line, approached 10. His pitch count was great as well coming off the IL. And he got up to like 85 pitches in that game. And I tried to figure out what was the difference for Blake Snell. As a Dodgers fan, you know, since the Dalton rushing injury, your catching situation has been just brutal. Fiducia, Alfonso, I think even Chucky Robinson got some games in there, just trying to find anybody that can catch. And I was expecting Blake Snell coming off the IL to really struggle with these young catchers. Then they got Ben Rodvert from the Mets. And he caught for you guys last year and actually caught three games for Blake Snell. In 19 innings, Snell only gave up one run with Ben. He caught that game against the Royals, and I'm expecting him to catch every single game when he gets the opportunity to face a right-handed pitcher like Sugano, because he does bat lefty. So if that's the case, Blake Snell's 6.5 strikeouts just feels too low in Coors.
7: Yeah,
8: we got 10-plus strikeouts versus – go ahead.
7: No, I just wanted to let you and I know this, but some of our audience – yeah, so the Dodgers, Will Smith's been out, and he may not return until the postseason if he does. But Dalton rushing the young catcher, he jacked up, I think, his UCL or something like that. So there's been a hodgepodge of catchers, and it's just sort of, obviously, the bat has not been the same in the lineup without Will Smith, or rushing for that matter. So, but to your point, it's the command and the everything, just calling the pitches, and that's having a domino effect. So I just wanted to, like, bring people up to speed in terms of why the Dodgers have this catching concern.
8: Yeah, I mean, what people don't know now with ABS as well, catchers control everything for pitchers, the pitching, location, pitch type, et cetera, and just the feel of the game. And when you bring somebody off the IL, the last thing you want is one of those hodgepodge catchers catching for you. But Ben and Blake Snell have a good connection. In that game against the Royals, Snell got 15 whiffs, which I totally was not expecting. And his last time in Colorado, a place where some pitchers that feature curveballs really, really struggle, Blake Snell dominated in 7 innings, giving up just 1 earned run, but 12 strikeouts. This Rockies team is susceptible to strikeouts versus lefties more to right. I know they're hitting the ball well as of late. But handing a 6.5 K-line for Snell, if he's going to have a full leash, I feel like this is a must-win for the Dodgers. I like Snell at 6.5.
7: Yeah, he hit 10, as you mentioned, against the Royals, only 84 pitches, so it's not like he went 100 pitches or something. I'll say this, Coors Field can sometimes mess with pitchers mentally as much as physically with some of the spin rate, things like that. Now, he last pitched at Coors in 2023. For what it's worth, he had 10 strikeouts and 7 hitless and shutout innings. So I guess his stuff wasn't affected by the altitude back when he was pitching for the Padres. Any concern on that front here with this pitching, with this prop of 6.5?
8: Oh, always in Colorado. I have a system where I generally fade pitchers who feature curveballs, changeups, sweepers, stuff that breaks vertically, because your spin rate goes down and your break goes down to a point where you're expecting to get it below the zone, but you hit it either middle, or inside the zone, and pitchers really struggle. Snell actually really struggled in Colorado for years. He gave up 7 runs, 5 runs, and 4 runs back in 21 and 22. But he featured his curveball less in that 23 matchup. And the more a pitcher pitches in Coors, it helps them a ton in their career. Obviously, Snell was with the Padres, so he faced the Rockies twice a year in Coors. I know it's been a few years, but I still like Snell in the altitude. If it was like a 7.5 or an 8.5 line, then I'd be scared off a little bit. But to hang the same line that he got last week against the Royals, I think there's probably value still.
7: Okay. Yeah. No, I'm with you on that front. There's another pitcher prop, this one involving an interleague game, Tigers and Pirates. I'm on the over 8. It's Framber Valdez goes for Detroit, and Wojcicki, who's been really rocked lately, goes for the Bucks. Now, Detroit coming off the home sweep to the White Sox, so they're chasing the AL Central, so maybe a little bit dejected here. I still like over 8. I think that's just too low of a number, but you like Valdez pitcher prop.
8: Yeah, there's two interleague games that I actually like the over on. We'll talk about another one maybe in a second. But the Tigers and the Pirates, I'm totally okay with. Pirates' bullpen is very shaky at best. Moldonski will give up a ton of runs. And Valdez could still give up some runs here. My issue is always lefties versus the Pirates. They're among one of the worst teams versus lefties in baseball. The highest whiff percentage, one of the lowest expected batting averages. They don't get any homers, which is what Valdez gets crushed by sometimes. And the most important thing for me is that they just don't walk. 8.3 walk percentage for them. They're one guy that was walking a lot. The rookie Valdez is in a huge slump right now, and they need innings out of Valdez. All three of their starters got crushed versus the White Sox. I would say Anderson was the best off, but because he is coming from the bullpen to the starting rotation, his start was limited. So I expect Valdez to go 90-plus pitches regardless of what happens. And he has hated pitching in Detroit this season. His K-stuff has been significantly down from what it was in previous years. But with this game being in PNC Park, he's cashing his 4.5 Ks line in the majority of games he pitches on the road, about 75%. And he has ladder upside all the way up to 7 if he is going to go 100-plus pitches here. So A.J. Hinch, he doesn't usually have a big leash for these types of pitchers. Framber has been the exception. He will let him die out there. So regardless of how many runs he gives up, I think he'll eventually at least get 5 Ks.
7: All right, so 102 pitches in his last start. Now on the road, he's got his last two starts this month. He's been 5 strikeouts, 6 strikeouts, but then in July, 1-1. But one of those was when he just got shelled at Wrigley. He didn't get out of the first inning, and there's a lot of memes out there. He had a yes hitter. He had a yes hitter against the Cubs because he just got shelled. I actually thought, I remembered it like he didn't get an out, but he did. He got 2/3 of an inning, and they got blown out from the start, 11-2 loss. I'm glad you like the over in that Pirates. Yeah, the bullpen has been pretty shaky, to say the least. I think Valdez, I'm interested to see how this Tigers offense, I think they have to show up, but they're definitely demoralized. They were hoping to gain some ground with the division-leading White Sox. That did not happen. It went the other direction as the Southsiders swept the Tigers in Detroit. There's another big series with the Rays, who are leading the AL East. They have a wraparound series, so they play game 4 with the O's tomorrow. It's not the day game. We do have one morning/day game, but there is a wraparound series, so that always is interesting. McClanahan returns from injury for Tampa, and then the Orioles are going to counter with Brandon Young, but the O's have taken the first 3 of this series, so that's certainly surprising. I'm going to pick your brain, Logan, on that as we roll on here on Cashing Out. I'm Doug Kazarian. He is Logan Windsor. We're talking about the Monday betting card here on Cashing Out. And I talked about my favorite total. I have a favorite side, and we are aligned on one National League team at even money. So we're aligned on that one. He will break down his props, and I'm going to tell you about my favorite money line tomorrow as we roll on here on Cashing Out.
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7: Two hours in, 1 hour to go here on Cashing Out. I'm Doug Kazarian. Dustin Sweetelson will be back in the studio tomorrow on Monday night through the rest of the week. It's been a fun weekend in sports. We had the NFL preseason week one, full slate, finally. So we got all the teams. By the way, if I'm not mistaken, favorites went 3-14 against the spread, if you include the Hall of Fame game, and then also all the 16 favorites in week one. So chalk, or dogs were barking, I should say. And speaking of streaks, Paulie Howard, who does Follow the Money Monday through Friday, told me this: 14 straight unders in the WNBA. Remember, there was on that run of overs, and that it was everyone was scoring, and then some market correction. But some of this is just the pace slowing down a little bit. So we'll see what happens on Monday. By the way, I love the Valkyries tomorrow laying the points against the Dallas Wings, but I got to see if Jessica Shepherd, the starting center for Dallas, is returning from injury. AZ Fudd, the number one pick out of UConn, still not back for the Wings. And Isaiah James, I think, is also out. But we're talking, continuing our discussion with baseball, as Logan Windsor rejoins us via the Progressive guest line. And he is based in Milwaukee area in Wisconsin, handicapping a lot of baseball. And you and I have known each other, and we discuss baseball a lot. I think this is fascinating. You told me about this betting angle, and I didn't even know it existed, at least some of it. So I like the Padres tomorrow. I think they're just playing really good ball. I think they've won 6 of 7. Mets have actually been okay of late, even though they're without Soto. The pitching matchup on paper you would think would favor the Metropolitans, with Nolan McClain, the youngster, going. He's been up and down this year, all things considered. And Walker Buehler's not vintage Walker Buehler, but he's had his moments here. I like the Padres because I think the lineup is starting to hit. The back end of the lineup's been so good of late, and I just think they have a lot of pressure they put on starting pitchers. But you have some stats and a unique betting angle and a prop that I just love once you told me about it. Feed the people.
8: Yeah, so we were both in agreement that the Padres' money line has incredible value at plus money. I think they're overhyping how good the Mets have been. Mets traded all of their relievers away. Devin Williams got banished to the IL, so he can't pitch anymore. And they used their bullpen pretty heavy in their last series. And obviously we know how the Padres are with their bullpen, with Mari Hone and Mason Miller, and they were really low usage in their series as well. So from that angle, we both agree the Padres are great. But the first five angle is a really interesting for the Mets. And there is a double result bet in this game that I really like, taking the Mets in the first five and then the Padres to win the game. You often see this in the NBA and the NFL with first half, then full game. But you can sometimes get this for plus 800 to plus 900 in MLB. Now, we know Walker Buehler is not the greatest pitcher in the world. In the first and second time through the order, which is usually the first five innings, he's giving up a .251 batting average, while Nolan McLean giving up a .180 batting average, one of the best in baseball first and second time through the order. But once the third time comes, where the Padres have been killing righties, it gets really bad for Nolan this season. Third time through the order, .311 batting average, .882 OPS, and five home runs in just 119 at-bats. His strikeout rate goes down, his walk rate goes up, and his ISO, which is how good you hit the ball, is extremely up third time through the order. So McLean might shove for the first two innings, and the Mets may have the lead because they might get one or two runs off Buehler, or they would just be tied, which also cashes this bet as well. But once the bullpen gets into effect, and once McLean goes third time through the order in the sixth, possibly seventh inning, I think this Padres lineup that is crushing home runs right now and is getting hot at the right time can really destroy this Mets team. They usually do pretty well in New York. So depending on how you look at it, I really like the Padres tomorrow.
7: Okay, so I want to talk more about, so this conventionally in football and basketball is known as the double result. One team has the lead, you pick like, I don't know, football, the Cowboys the lead at halftime, and then the Eagles to win the game. And so it's basically a two-leg parlay of minus a half in the first half, right? So what's it called when you can find it from a sports book offering it in baseball?
8: It's the same thing. It's called double results. Sometimes they'll hide this bet in the first five, or you just make the parlay yourself while you click either first five or you click the minus 0.5 first five spread, and you pair it with an opposite money line. Some books have great reverse correlation on this for just first five and first five Mets, which would push at zero runs.

0: for the game. I didn't even know they would even allow this, but yeah. Now, you couldn't do Padres, or Mets, could you? Does it allow you?
1: Depends. Okay. Sometimes you can.
0: So it's minus 110.
1: DraftKings is really
0: so
1: weird with those 10-game parlays.
0: Yeah, like it doesn't really let you move it much. So like I see what you're saying. It is sort of a double result. And you were saying a second ago that you still win. That's if you do a plus a half for the first five?
1: So if you do the plus 0.5 first five, yes, you win. Okay. And then if you do the double result, just Mets and Padres, and you have ties included, you should be okay either through a push or winning the bet in general.
0: Okay, so ties included. Okay, so something to keep in mind, some books, and maybe some of these props are posted on game day, double result. So as the market sort of settles, and then some of the corresponding derivative props will be offered along those lines. I think that's a fascinating way to attack some of this. And look, there's always angles. And you mentioned it with the stats of third time through the lineup for the Padres. Certain pitchers are much better. You know, that was always the Roky Sasaki bugaboo, the third time through the lineup. But we figured out it was more tipping pitches. So he got like a hockey glove as a mitt. And that's been why he's been so much better the last, 4 to 5 starts. I mentioned the wraparound series, Logan. So the Rays have lost the first 3 games at home with the Orioles. Monday is the series finale, and this is a Rays team that had by far the best record at home in all of baseball. So the Orioles have come in there and taken care of business and then some. So now we have McClanahan returning from injury, Brandon Young going for the O's, and why do you have faith in the Rays to avoid the sweep here and salvage at least a game?
1: Well, this is one of my favorite systems, home teams avoiding the sweep. This is a really weird one, too, because this is coming around to Monday. Brandon Young has been really, really bad on the road and has given up some high home run totals. If he can't get strikeouts, he usually doesn't succeed, and the Rays are striking out the fewest than any team in baseball. But, I mean, I've been all over McClanahan all season. I was really bummed when he got hurt. I thought he was going to be out way longer than this. But he's really going to be out only 2 weeks. He made a quick rehab start, which you don't often see with such a short absence. Went 3 innings of perfect baseball against Memphis. I don't think McClanahan's going to go super deep, but he's also getting a 12.5 outs line, and he pitched 5 days ago. I think that's a little egregious. I think McClanahan's probably pitch count's going to be around 75 to 80, and he's usually getting 10 to 12 pitches per inning. I think they'll stretch him to 5, and then I think the bullpen, because if they're leading, they haven't used a lot of their high leverage relievers. As long as they're leading by after the first 5, I think they're going to be home sailing to the 9th. And I always love taking, or at least fading righties in Tampa Bay because of that top 3 lineup with Junior, Yandy, and especially Jonathan Aranda. So I think this is a really good bounce back spot for the Rays.
0: Yeah. I mean, I thought they'd roll here, but they got touched up early and often, and the Orioles kind of smoked them. But I do like home teams avoiding the sweep, especially when they're so good like Tampa, division leader, and particularly so good at home like they've been all season. Yes, the wraparound series element is make it a little wrinkle, but I think that's decent value. And like you said, you like the first five because you don't know how long McClanahan is going to go. Logan, awesome stuff as always. I now know about double result bets in baseball. You've created a degenerate monster, perhaps. I'm going to go take a look at it on game day moving forward. But we really appreciate your time and your insight. Thank you again for joining us.
1: Appreciate it, Doug. And I hope those Dodgers figure it out. Because the Brew Crew's coming.
0: They are. The Brew Crew got the best of the Blue Crew for sure. That's professional handicapper Logan Windsor joining us via the Progressive guest line. You can check him out on X or Twitter at WizBets. The Z's. You got 2 Z's in there. So interesting stuff as well. We're talking college football in about 6 minutes. And we have the AP poll is going to be released tomorrow. I have some thoughts on the AP poll. I actually really like the preseason AP poll, but with a caveat. So I'll tell you about that, but I really want to tell you about something that's really fun, and you can get some great value because Cam Schlittler at 300-1 was the best value on this draft that we had for the baseball season, and the pro football one is coming up in a matter of days. VSiN is on the clock for the 2nd annual pro football futures draft. 13 VSiN hosts and guests face off in a fantasy football style snake draft hosted by Dustin Sweetelson, and every pick doubles as a handicapping breakdown you can use. Win totals, division winners, player props, stat leaders. Last year's competitors are all back for round 2, joined by 3 newcomers,

0: stepping into the Futures draft room for the first time. Former wide receiver Keyshawn Johnson, comedian and sports commentator Nick Bakay, you might know him as Advantage Push, and the guru, John Hansen. Don't watch the Futures draft. Profit from it. Tune in Thursday, August 20th. So that's just a few days from now. 5 Eastern, only on VSiN, the sports betting network. So much like your fantasy drafts out there, you can pick a future, whether it's a MVP odds, division odds, you name it, Super Bowl odds, and they go in order like a snake draft like we were talking about. But it's about the value. It's wagers. So like I said, in the baseball draft, Matt Eumanns took Cam Schlittler at 300-1. It's a really impressive wager, and obviously he's a minus money favorite right now. So check that out on Thursday, 5 Eastern, hosted by Dustin Sweetelson. We've talked a lot of NFL. Now we're going to talk some college. As I mentioned, the AP Top 25 poll is going to be released on Monday, and I love it. But we're also going to be joined by a college football handicapper, maybe some teams flying under the radar and a little too high that he's looking to fade. We'll pick his brain as we talk a little college football as we roll on here on Cashing Out on VSiN, the Sports Betting Network.
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0: I am fired up to talk some college football for the next about 15, 20 minutes. Welcome in to Cashing Out. I am Doug Kazarian. Dustin back in the hot seat tomorrow on Monday night throughout the rest of the week. We are at the beautiful Circa Resort and Casino here in downtown Las Vegas. We had a fire alarm not too long ago, but that's the beauty of live TV, so to speak. College football season is basically here, right? 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We're going to have games in August that actually count. 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And it really is thorough. I mean, that's the most important thing. Even if you don't place a wager, it's good to check it out and just get caught up on everything that's happened in the offseason in college football, because a ton has happened. It's not just Lane Kiffin going to LSU. However, we're going to discuss that and much more as we welcome in our next guest, Zach Bigelow, college football handicapper, as he joins us via the Progressive guest line. You can check him out on Twitter at CoachBigsCFB. He has, Zach, you played at Northern Colorado. You also coached there. You coached at Tulsa, Oregon State. So approaching things through a different lens than some handicappers. And we're going to have the AP Top 25 poll out tomorrow, the preseason one. And a lot of people have criticized it over the years. I think it's awesome. As long as people remain fluid after the first week of results, I have no problem moving a team that was 10th that lost out of the top 25. Like, you have to have huge swings. Now, week 10, if some team's in the top 10 and lose, it's fine. But just stay fluid. It's like, oh, we can only move in three spots. Why? It was a farce, fictitious, like, ranking coming in because it was all based on offseason. So how do you feel about this preseason top 25?
12: Well, my biggest pet peeve is if the champ comes back with something that you think can contend again, they got to stay number one until you knock them back off. So okay. I'd always like to see Indiana, somebody like that. They got to be one until you knock them back off. My biggest thing with it is, like, how are people evaluating it? Like, is it a true power rating of who you think will win? You know, at this point in the season, everybody's looking at their schedule darlings of who they think is going to overperform their win total just because of the schedule, but not necessarily are they any good. And so those guys sneak into the top 25. So that's where I always struggle with it, as I'm looking at all these different voters and I'd like to know how they're defining it. So not a number that I'm keeping a high eye on, but no, it loves to rile everybody up at this point of the year and give people to talk about. But hey, at least we're talking about ball this time of year. I'm for it.
0: No, it's a great point. Is it a power rating or a projection, right? So sometimes people are talking MVP during the course of, like, the NBA or football season. It's like, well, the betting market is projections, factors in maybe the last four opponents, in this case the Heisman Trophy, or are we talking right now the current standings, the pecking order of said Heisman Trophy race? But it's a great, great question. I think these sports love the leave it up to the voters, because that generates a lot of discussion, the hot takes. But let's talk about some
12: anytime
0: teams.
12: Anytime we can pass the buck.
0: Yeah, that too. Let's talk about some teams. I have a list here of teams you're high on, teams you're lower on than the betting market per se. And I think it's funny because I think this Ole Miss team is really interesting. Last night we had a guest saying, you know, they may have looked a lot better than they are with that boost of energy with Lane Kiffin scorning them and they go into the playoff. And I was not a fan of Pete Golding from a head coaching decision-making standpoint. Obviously, he knows what he's doing to a certain extent because he did well, but I don't think he, like, outsmarted Kirby Smart. I think Kirby Smart outdumbed him in that matchup. With Golding going for two in the first quarter on the PAT instead of the PAT was beyond dumb. You just don't do that. You don't chase points, especially in college when the PAT distance is so short compared to the NFL. Now, just because Kirby completely botched the clock management at the end of the game and they escaped and he had the dynamic quarterback in Chambliss doesn't mean that decision in the first quarter was a good one. With that being said, some people make some mistakes here and there. I'm curious, with Pete Golding as a factor, because Lane Kiffin, you know, certainly got a lot of credit for that offense last year and the year before. Why are you high on Ole Miss in relation to the market?
12: I think we've seen this story before where everybody's not as high on the hire when they replace a great staff. But that foundation is still kind of there, and usually it's that second, third year where it really starts to fall off. But that head coach can come in and give hype that hope that next year. So at a minimum, I think it's this. And to answer your question, it's Chambliss. Yeah. He is my number one rated quarterback coming this year. I don't think he's going number one overall in the draft next year, not that. But I think he's magic in a bottle. What he's done, his story is incredible. And when Ole Miss opened spring ball last year, Trinidad wasn't there. So this is his first spring ball. Remember, he wasn't even supposed to be the projected starter. So when I think people want to be down on Ole Miss, they worry about replacing Lane and Charlie Weiss Jr. and the coordinating, the play calling, and how well is John David Baker going to do? I don't care. Chambliss is going to fix that. The weapons are enough around him that I think he just elevates everything around him. And then what's exciting about me of making this comeback, elite defenses travel, right? We've seen it with Venables and Oklahoma. You can be that good and bring a defense to the playoffs. Golding, all that transfer portal money went to the defense this year. And now that identity is shifting. So if Chambliss is your stopgap, you don't have to worry about the changes on staff on offense. He's just that magical and the best player in college football. Golding gets to focus on defense. Golding, in my model, I really like to evaluate coaching staffs. And in my model, his three best years, when he really stands out as the lead defensive coordinator, he's got to have the D-line to do it. He does this year. The other portal defense, the talent portal he brought in defensively, I think they'll be elite defense. Elite defenses travel. Elite defenses don't have bad weeks. Trinidad picks up the pieces, so that's why I'm high on Ole Miss. I got 7.5 over on them earlier. I wouldn't play the 8.5 today. I'd rather just take the plus money to make the playoff. My actually favorite way to play this is play Trinidad to win the Heisman, because if Ole Miss is getting to the playoffs, then that's how you make the money, and that's your bigger bet. You can still get that at like 10-1.
0: Okay, yeah, and obviously those are different payouts. Like you said, 8.5 is different than make the playoff, the yes, no, and then you said around 10-1 for the Heisman. I like that thought process. You saw the schedule. Obviously, it's SEC-based. They also face Louisville in the opener, albeit at home. That game in Oxford in September will certainly be hyped. I imagine game day, college game day, might be going to Oxford that weekend, safe to say. Another team, but specifically a coach I want to focus on, is Narduzzi with Pitt. This guy hasn't seen a field goal he doesn't like all year. The guy loves to kick. I had him. I remember the game, I think it was at Penn State. They were down seven with like 3.5 to go, and he kicked a fourth down on like the 2-yard line. He kicked a field goal. Like, you still need a touchdown when you're down seven. You're not down six. Either way, it was stupid. I just don't think he gets it. Now, with that being said, his teams have played well in some big spots. They sort of rise to the occasion. I think the floor is higher than you would think when you mention Narduzzi, but he just loves the field goals, loves to rely on defense. I'm skeptical anytime there's a game involved, but I've also been burned fading him and trying to bet against him. So why are you high on Pitt this coming season?
12: It's going to sound counterintuitive, so stick with me.
0: Okay.
12: I don't know that anybody got hurt in the portal more than Pitt this year. The free tool that I put out on my X is my depth and value chart, which will allow you to evaluate every player in the 2-deep for all FBS teams, and then as an overall roster, how do I view them, both from a production and a talent standpoint. If you take everybody that Pitt lost in the portal because they don't have the NIL money, this would be everybody's sneaky playoff team. They'd be ranked as one of the top 15 rosters in all of football. That's factored into the number and why people don't want to bet over on this team. But you have to go and look. I think it was The Athletic this year did a survey anonymously of all the P4 coaches. And what they were trying to figure out is what staff best develops players in college football. And number one was Narduzzi. I don't care what just left, because he develops it really, really well. Cade Bell settling in as the offensive coordinator, I think they're going to continue to be more and more exciting as an offense. Last year, they rated really, really exciting as an explosiveness. It was just the efficiency that was missing. Those numbers really went up when they switched to the true freshman quarterback, Mason. And his numbers, if you go and look at it, look like a young Arch Manning or a young Lenora Sellers in a smaller conference. They did get crushed. My downfall here is I wish they would have done more to replace the receiver room. I'm not sure about the talent around him, but I really like the offensive line. I trust Narduzzi to keep developing talent on defense. I think the offense will be explosive, so I'm over on Pitt this year.
0: Okay, so you think they're going to grow. I think actually North Carolina is the team that teams sleep on in terms of developing talent. So the issue that I heard from my colleagues, former colleagues at ESPN and everything, is that their recruiting, their eye for talent was really bad. They would go search for recruits, and they weren't finding that those recruits were getting, you know, pursued by ACC schools. It was MAC schools that they were competing with. So they had a bad eye for talent. But once they got there in Chapel Hill, Belichick knew how to coach them up. He was covering a lot at the end of the season. So he developed some guys, and it was just that they were bad, which kind of matches what happened at the end of his New England tenure. He was bad at drafting and things like that. But he still knows how to coach. I haven't written them off entirely, but obviously the shine is certainly not there for Belichick. You have a couple other angles I want to discuss. You like Pitt in their opener against Ohio laying the points. but you're also fading Texas A&M for the upcoming season. This is a team that beat Notre Dame, went to the playoff last year. Everyone loves their coach. They're kind of a chic pick in terms of the new sort of program in the SEC, and that's Texas A&M. I'm going to pick your brain as to why. He is Zach Bigelow. I'm Doug Kazarian. This is Cashing Out on VSiN, the Sports Betting Network.
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5: We are less than 2 weeks away from college football games. Week zero is 2 weeks from this past Saturday. Think about that. How awesome is it to have actual games? Yeah, the NFL preseason's underway, and those serve a purpose. Don't get me wrong, not just the betting, but it's good to see some guys get a few series, some rookies get some playing time. But college football, the madness is just around the corner. Welcome in to downtown Las Vegas here at the Circa Resort and Casino. I am Doug Kazarian. Dustin Sweetelson will be hosting Monday through Friday this coming week. Right now, let's rejoin with Zach Bigelow, college football handicapper, as he joins us again via the Progressive guest line. You can catch him on Twitter, Coach Biggs CFB. Zach, we're talking about teams that have caught your eye, that you're expecting good things out of the gates. You like Pitt, minus the a little bit over two touchdowns against Ohio in its opener, but you think Texas A&M is going to under-deliver this year. Obviously, high expectations after beating Notre Dame last year, then going to the playoff, but now comes expectations for the Aggies, even though their coach is beloved. What makes you a little down on them at College Station?
6: It always starts with the quarterback. Marcel Reed is coming back, but he's got a new offensive coordinator, Holloman Wiggins, which I hate to speak poorly of because I coached with him at the University of Tulsa, and he's a great guy, but he's never called plays at any collegiate level. So that's tough coming out of the gate. Biggest thing with Reed in the five measuring stick games, when you look at Notre Dame, Auburn, LSU, Texas, and Miami, 58% completion, four touchdowns, eight interceptions. That's rough. Here's why that's important. Last year, in that great season, they went 11-2 without beating a single SEC team that finished with a winning conference record. Not one. The best win was against Missouri. So only true quality win came against Notre Dame when C.J. Carr was a freshman, and you could see him go from freshman to shining star really quickly just inside that game. Play that game later in the year, what happens. So when you think about Reed, and now this year, the schedule's way different. It's much more difficult, and he's going to have to be playing a lot more top-tier defense. I don't know, with a new offensive coordinator who've never called plays before, I don't really have a lot of confidence in the offense, especially because they lost four starters, including a kid that just got drafted to the Raiders, Trey Zun, that I coached in high school. Four offensive line starters have gone to the NFL, and they were really, really, really good. They did reload in the portal with who they got at the offensive line spot, but that's a group that's got to gel quickly with the quarterback who I think is a little overrated. Receiver room is really, really good, but you add all those up, and I don't see the magic happening again, not with that ninth conference game in the SEC.
5: Yeah, that was certainly a topic at SEC Media Days. Their win total for the coming season is 8.5, under minus 115, minus 120. The schedule, like you said, nine conference games. They should be 3-0 out of the gates, but I love Kenny Dillingham. Now, can he win that game with Arizona State at College Station? Probably not, but I wouldn't pencil it in as an automatic win, although they did lose Sam Levitt to, obviously, LSU. Now, A&M does go to LSU in their fourth game. They do have to go to Missouri. That won't be automatic win or anything because in Como, they've been pretty tough. Drinkwitz has a good program going on there. They're also at Bama, at South Carolina, at Oklahoma, and home to Texas. You need four losses in there. Are you expecting five, or do you think we get to four in that whole sort of mess in October, November?
6: Yeah, I'm definitely on the under. South Carolina, I think I want to auto write that up as a loss. There's no way the Gamecocks, after what they did last year, being up 33 and still losing that game, let Texas A&M come into South Carolina and lose that one again. So LSU, at LSU, that'll be tough. I think that is right around the Ole Miss game, so that's going to be difficult. But then, yeah, we're still looking at Alabama versus Tennessee, at Oklahoma, Texas. They're 0-2 versus Texas since they've gotten there, and Texas is probably going to be desperate for a win to get into the playoffs there, so you know that's going to be important. Something I have liked starting to mark when I'm going through my process is, like you said, you really quickly look at that schedule and see somebody that goes 3-0. Even if you don't get through that LSU game, Arkansas, Missouri, I'm down on Missouri as well. Really easily you could start 5-1. Anymore, you get updated win totals in the middle of the season. So I start to look at spots where I can pick off a better number. So if somebody starts trying to hang a 9.5 on me because they're seeing a 6-0 or a 5-1 Texas A&M, and I know it's coming on the second half of the schedule, that's where I can make some money in the second half. Typically, that's known as the Mike Loxley special, and you only play that on Maryland, but there are other ways to play that in college football.
5: Yeah, and by the way, if you're 5-1 and you're A&M and Mike Elko, he's not losing to Citadel in the next game. So 6-1 is probably
6: 6-1
5: what they're going to be. But you're right. Like, I mean, look, Kentucky coach is talking a lot. Former OC, I believe, at Oregon comes in. I mean, they got the 12th man out there, but you're right. That LSU game is tricky. It's a week for the Tigers, that is. It's a week after they go to Ole Miss. But maybe it's a must-have for them. There's some tricky spots, but yeah, I mean, look, Mike Elko's really solid, did well at Duke, did well in his coordinator stops before that. We shall see how that plays out. Another team you're looking to fade, and it's interesting because Cal's quarterback, they have this former Hawaii quarterback, comes in as a freshman. They let Mendoza go in the portal, and he goes to Indiana, and we know he wins the Heisman as the number one pick. Well, JKS is back at Berkeley. They went through some coaching changes themselves, even though I thought Wilcox had done a decent enough job with the Bears. But they're reloading here, and they're obviously in the weird sort of schedule travel with the ACC. Why are you fading Cal this year?
6: This is an opportunity where I think when everybody knows the quarterback's name and they want to get high on the team just because of that and everything else around them is down, this is an opportunity that I think to be sharper than everybody and hit the under. And I have hit the under with Cal. I do like JKS. What he did as a true freshman is impressive, but there are some advanced metric numbers that make you raise an eyebrow.
5: Yes.
6: I have his positive play rate at just 43%. When I look at his EPA per play, I had him 80th out of 133 starting quarterbacks. And if I look at my own opponent adjusted numbers for returning quarterbacks, I have him 51st out of 63. So there's a lot of things to be excited about and some great highlights. But even without that, brand new staff, offensive coordinator coming from the NFL who's never called plays at all. Again, I'm really looking at how the staff sit when I'm evaluating a team and I'm handicapping and I just don't like them. I did say with Texas A&M, you start with the quarterback, but then right after that, you go to the trenches. People are really excited. They talk about JKS and then they talk about what they brought in around him at receiver and running back in the portal. And it's skill. There's some stuff there. But if you don't have time to throw it and you can't win in the trenches, you don't win ball games. That offensive line was horrible last year and I don't think it got a lot better. That defensive line, not good last year either, and I don't think it got a lot better. When you look at what the defense is returning on top of it all, I think if you look up all the stats, it's one of the least returning stats. I think there's four FBS starts among the projected starters on defense. So when I see that JKS is great, yep, that's good. The skills around him, I don't trust the all-offensive line to block him. I don't trust what the defense is going to bring. I'm sure Josh Toye is going to get that going for sure. He's a defensive-minded guy. Defensive coordinator also came from the NFL. Not a lot of college experience either. So questions around staff. I think this is a true year zero for them. They're going to have to figure it out. JKS will help us hit a lot of overs this year. I'm excited about doing that with a leaky defense and them playing from behind. But overall, on a win total, this has moved since I played it, but I'd still played it under 6.5.
5: Yeah, I agree with you in terms of JKS. I loved watching him. Also, he's on late at night for those home games, so not a lot of options. And there's things to fall in love with, but he did have trouble. He had some interceptions to the flat that he didn't put enough arc on it. Just stuff that, yes, you're supposed to evolve and get better and things like that, but those are basic throws he was missing. So as much as he made some of the impossible throws look easy and his speed at times, I do think he's definitely mistake-prone. Now with a new offense, but I want to ask you, and I know we're against the clock here, you talked about a couple of times, there's new play callers. How do those guys get ready? Do they just call plays in practice? Do they go back in previous games and script and say what they would have done? I mean, how does a guy, when there's no preseason like the NFL, how does someone who's never called plays get adjusted as quickly as possible?
6: I think you hope you have a good head coach, because that's one of those things where you just need to get reps in. So he needs to set you up in situations in practice where you can just get used to and getting the headsets out and calling it and really simulating those game-day simulations as best as possible. One of the favorite coordinators I ever worked for was Brent Guy. He was with Terrell Suggs at Arizona State when they set the sack record. He was our defensive coordinator at Tulsa. He used to have me just put together, when we were playing a team, 80 plays of formations that he was going to see. He would make a call down in distance, and then I'd push play and show him the play so he can make a decision on if he made the right call or not. So there's a lot of different ways to do it, but I think we all know when the lights turn on and it's that first time doing it, all bets go out the window. There's nothing you no idea what's going to show up and what to expect. And so when there's uncertainty there, that's always something I'm looking to play.
5: Yeah, and we actually see in the NFL, I'm trying to remember the team. I think it's the Ravens, the 30-year-old play, a guy who came over from the Bears. He was the OC, but he wasn't calling plays because Ben Johnson was, and now he's going to call plays for the first time. It definitely concerns me, like you said, when you brought it up for the college game. I can certainly respect that and understand where you're coming from in that regard. Zach, really appreciate your time and your insight. A lot of good stuff. I feel like I could pick your brain forever. So I encourage everyone to go check him out at Coach Biggs CFB on Twitter. Zach, appreciate it, man.
6: Yeah, absolutely, Doug. Thanks for having me on. The only thing that was negative is I was on last week, and one of my good Tulsa coaching buddies from 6 weeks, I haven't talked to him in 6 months, texted me and said, hey, if you're going to be on TV a little more, put some Just for Men in your beard, getting a little gray. So looking a little better when I show up on the camera today, so I appreciate you having me.
5: All right, good stuff. Yeah, you got to do what you need to know. It's good to have mentors in all facets of life. All right,
6: that's right, absolutely.
5: Zach Bigelow, college football handicapper, who is joining us via the Progressive guest line. I have a few best bets for Monday, some on the diamond, one in the WNBA. I'm even looking ahead to the Tuesday slate in the WNBA. We'll talk some more futures. We'll wrap things up straight ahead as we roll on here on Cashing Out on VSiN, the Sports Betting Network.
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5: Wrapping things up here on Cashing Out, I'm Doug Kazarian here in downtown Las Vegas at the Circa Resort and Casino. Dustin Sweetelson, we're back in studio Monday night and throughout the rest of the week as he gets you ready for, gosh, college football is less than 2 weeks away. We have week zero games. So in two weekends, we're going to be having some football that really counts. And obviously, we have the NFL preseason going on. Tons of good stuff. But baseball's alive and well. We had crazy outcomes and a lot of things, like the Mariners hung on Sunday Night Baseball, 3-2 winners as road underdog. The Dodgers lose 3-4 at home to the Brewers, so the Milwaukee Brewers now have the best record in the National League, and the Braves have the second best record. So the Dodgers, if the playoffs started today, they would not even have a bye. So they got a lot to figure out. Maybe a trip to Coors Field will solve those woes, because that's where they go on Monday, and maybe the pitching prop of Blake Snell, who's the starting pitcher for the Dodgers, to go over his strikeouts is a good play. It's only 6.5, and that was a bet courtesy of Logan Windsor, who joined us earlier on the show, and he had a few player props that he liked, but I thought the Blake Snell one, over 6.5 Ks, really stood out. He's already started once, that was last week at home against the Royals, since returning from injury for the Dodgers. He had 10 Ks, 84 pitches, so wasn't exactly a short leash, you know, so I think Snell can get there. Always an unknown pitching at Coors Field, the altitude and the spin rate and the drop in your off-speed stuff. This doesn't move at Coors Field like it does at sea level everywhere else. So that's the concern with that. But I am going to tail him on the over 6.5 Ks. He talked about a double result that I found fascinating. We know double results from football and basketball, right? One team to lead at half, the other team to win. You combine parlay of 6-1, 8-1. Well, he liked it in the Mets Padres game. You like the Mets to win the first five and the Padres to win the game. You get about 10-1 or 8-1, depending if you want to lay a half run in the first five. I think that's really interesting. Again, I've heard about them, played it a couple times with football and basketball, just not in baseball. So I think that could be a fun approach in that one. We also started off, our first guest was really fun as well, and we broke down Monday's baseball card as well with Mick Chalella from Fantrax. He's a senior analyst there. And he was very chalky, and that sometimes that happens, especially when it's a reduced card like we have on Monday. He liked the Dodgers' run line to get back on track. Also liked the Phillies' run line, and I do too. Ridiculous splits for Christopher Sanchez. At home, his ERA is like 1.5-ish. On the road, over 4. Think about that. Sanchez had some loose Cy Young discussion earlier this year, started the All-Star game in Philly for the National League. He's elite with all his, you know, key pitches, the changeup particularly. But he's got an ERA over 4 on the road. But at home, where the Phillies are on Monday against the Marlins, he's lights out statistically. So I do like the Phillies. The offense may have been starting to pick up a little bit. Arias now batting cleanup. Schwarber or Harper, one or two in the lineup. And Schwarber had a couple bombs in the Field of Dreams. So maybe the Phillies are in a bet-on spot, but I like them first five, minus a half against the Marlins. And a couple other props. That was a fun one that Mick had, the futures market. Alec Burleson of the Cardinals and Jordan Walker. You can bet on their futures. They're only a few RBIs behind the leaders. Who's going to finish with the most RBIs in all of baseball, not just the National League? So a couple Cardinals batters in that regard. And then we took a look at some futures in both college football and NFL. And NFL had a couple guests, Nick Whalen. We discussed a lot. The Lions over 10.5. He's all in on the Detroit. So over 10.5 wins. Lions in the index bet to finish with the number one seed in the NFC. And even Dan Campbell at 25-1 to win Coach of the Year. So that's some interesting angles there. I can get behind that. I think the Lions are going to be really potent. They have a new play caller, though. Remember last year, Dan Campbell, midseason, had to take over play calling duties. And they've had a trouble staying healthy the last few seasons. What, you know, typically injuries are random. Sometimes they're not, depending on how what you think of the conspiracy theories with the 49ers and the nuclear plant nearby, I believe it is. So maybe that's part of their issues. Something to keep in mind. He also liked the Vikings over 8.5 wins. I can't get there. I really respect and I'm high on Kevin O'Connell and the defensive coordinator, Flores. Like, they've been elite. But I think that's a really competitive division. And Kyler Murray could, I mean, look, Sam Darnold, obviously Kevin O'Connell did it with Sam Darnold. That was really impressive. Can he do the same with Kyler Murray, who brings in a running dimension? And some of these guys are fast. Murray's different. He's a little jitterbug, right? Like, he definitely makes plays with his legs. Similar, different style, but similar to that extent, like Lamar Jackson. They're in a world of their own. Like, Jalen Hurts runs differently than Lamar Jackson. Like, Kyler Murray is different in that regard. So I can get behind it. I wouldn't be shocked. Like, I'm not betting the opposite. I just don't want to have to, like, sweat it out. And my favorite futures, though, the Falcons under 7.5 wins. That schedule is ridiculous. They may play, like, 10 playoff teams in a row or something like that. It's just insane how difficult that schedule is. And I don't believe in Tua. I don't believe in Penix. I think they have a lot of problems. There's a reason they're the fourth favorite. So they're the long shot of the NFC North. Now, it's not a huge odds, but they're expected to finish fourth. So I don't think I see over 7.5 wins in that regard. And we just spoke to Zach Bigelow. That was a really enjoyable college football discussion. Again, the season is just around the corner, and I'm fascinated by this Lane Kiffin thing. Typically, I get so sort of turned off, and it's a saturated storyline. I'm just so annoyed. It's like, all right, we get it, Lane Kiffin. I am very curious to see how this plays out, not only in Baton Rouge, but also in Oxford, Mississippi. How are the Rebels going to respond? Yes, they had that high energy going on at the beginning of this, you know, the tenure of post-Lane Kiffin, which was the playoffs. And Pete Golding was the defense coordinator, took over as the interim head coach, later got the full-time job. And I thought it was, you know, great performance. They had Chantless at quarterback. But can he really take care of an entire offseason, budget for the season in terms of play call and just everything? It's a lot of moving parts, and it's a very competitive SEC. They have to play 9 games now within the conference. It's a lot to ask. Obviously, in that late September game, they'll be fired up for LSU and Kiffin to come in to Oxford. I can only imagine the atmosphere there. But I could see Ole Miss struggling, but Zach was saying he believes in him, at least initially, the first year post the coaching departure, but he loves Chambliss. Thinks Golding will keep the train on the tracks, at least for the first season. Makes sense. The schedule's not incredibly daunting. I do agree with the fate of A&M. I like Mike Elko a lot, and maybe that 12th man College Station will be the difference, but that schedule can be tricky. But they might start 5-1 or something ridiculous. So maybe an in-season win total play is probably what we're going for, because they are very backloaded in terms of the difficulty of their opponents. And he had some week zero and some week one college plays we didn't have time to get into. Wake, minus 22.5 against lowly Akron. And then Pitt, who he likes, Narduzzi, and the Panthers coming into the season. He's laying the 15.5 as well. I'm focused more on the present day. I talked about some baseball plays I like. I am going to tail Logan with that pitching prop over 6.5 Ks for Blake Snell. I also like the Padres, but now I'm backing off a little bit. My favorite play is the Tigers and the Pirates over 8. I think it's should be 8.5 or 9. So I think that's too short of an over-under. And then Monday, there's only one game in the WNBA. I like the Valkyries minus the 6.5. I'm not playing it yet because Jessica Shepherd, their starting center, has been great. It was an offseason acquisition in terms of free agency. She's missed a few games. She might return. Now, AZ Fudd is still out. Isaiah James still out. So the backcourt is hurting without Fudd, especially defensively. And if Shepherd plays, I still think the Valkyries can run him out of the gym because she doesn't play a whole lot of defense, but she's a huge weapon offensively. So I'd be looking to lay the points, the 6.5 with the Valkyries. I just think I need a little more information, but I just think the Valkyries are just too good defensively against Paige Beckers and company, and then too good offense. The Wings don't guard shooters, and Valkyries shoot the ball from three the most. So I just don't think they're going to be able to guard them, and it's going to be open gym shooting for the Valks, but I think they're missing a couple players as well. Salam, who's the favorite to win sixth player of the year, missed the last game. So I want to revisit this on Monday, but that's where I'm headed at least. And on Tuesday, I'm looking to fade the Indiana Fever. They've been a nice covering machine, but now they got to go to Toronto. Tempo starting to get healthier, plus 9.5. They had a 5-game road trip, were really out of gas at the end, but now they've had almost a week off, and I think the Tempo plus 9.5 at home. By the way, that game should fly over. I think we should see 200 points in that game. So that's my early reads of the Tuesday WNBA slate, just what you've always been hoping for. By the way, tomorrow, Monday, Dave Ross and Jensen Lewis kick off the morning on VSiN by the Books at 7 a.m. Eastern. On the show, former NFL GM Marty Herney has his best plays in the NFL. Then at 10 a.m., Gil Alexander and Matt Brown are on a numbers game. Prop Points takes over at 1 p.m. Eastern. It's all right here on VSiN, the sports betting network. You'll have Follow the Money after that, and then Primetime into the night, and then Dustin Sweetelson will be here in this studio for Cashing Out. So this wraps up the weekend. I had a really good time Saturday and Sunday. For those that tuned in, appreciate your welcoming me in. Hope you enjoyed the guest, as I certainly did. We covered a lot. WNBA, baseball, football, both college and pro. Lot going on in the sports world, and this is time where if we survive the summer, this is where it's starting to heat up with all this off-season talk with football and checking out the future. So, VSiN, by the Books in the morning at 7 a.m. Eastern. Dave and Jensen will have you covered. Appreciate you allowing us to chat a little bit here on Cashing Out on VSiN.
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24: It is the Monday morning edition of VSIN by the Books. I'm Dave Ross right here at the Mid Gaming Hall, Franklin, Kentucky. There's our closer, Jens Lewis, back home in Cleveland, Ohio. My man, we get another week closer to week one of the NFL, a dominant performance on the PGA Tour. Lots of baseball to talk about. Never a dull moment here at VSIN by the Books.
25: Brother, we're almost there. I was looking up at the schedule, and I'm like, God, I got to start making plans for Ireland to go look for a little UNC-TCU. We're going to talk a little week zero college football. As you mentioned, dress rehearsals now in earnest, week two of the preseason upon us. Boy, yet again, rinse and repeat on major injuries in the NFL, my friend.
24: My goodness.
25: And you are so right. Scoreboard watching for pennant race baseball in both leagues. What a time to be alive, my man.
24: Yeah, it's a great time. It's a fun time. You're right about those injuries. So we'll talk a lot about that and some changing places here in the NFL. We're going to have our GM, Marty Herney, join us as he does each and every Monday. Always great to have a GM right here on VSiN by the Books. And Will Hill, the host of the Should Have Been More podcast, will join us in hour number three. So a lot to get to this morning. But we start in your neck of the woods with that quarterback carousel. That's where we kick off our highlights and headlines.
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24: Three for the price of one. We're trying to figure out who's going to be the week one starting quarterback. I guess Deshaun Watson might have that lead foot right now. 11 for 15, 126 yards, a couple carries there, 3 carries for 4 yards. Jensen, in your eyes, did it feel like a clear winner, at least to start to merge ahead in that lane, if you will, to be the starting quarterback week number one?
25: Hell no, they got destroyed by 24. I was told the line movement was saying the Browns should win this thing. No, I digress. No, I think we kind of knew and you know, understanding that both Deshaun Watson and Shedeur Sanders would get opportunities to start here in the preseason. Mm-hmm. It was Deshaun Watson that would start week one. Shedeur Sanders going to get the start here upcoming in week two. But for shaking off the rust, if you will, for the first real actual live game action that Deshaun Watson has had in quite some time, I think you have to appreciate 11 of 15 comparatively with the amount that he was able to be efficient with the guys that he's been in there for the first time at game speed. So start printing the Super Bowl tickets here in Berea, Dave. I mean, now we got a quarterback. I'm just kidding. I know. I got to get it out. But, yeah, hey, good first, you know, go around there. Let's see what happens this week in week two.
24: All right, let's hear from the new head coach here, first-year head coach Todd Monken there in Cleveland, because you do get the vibe that they almost kind of want it to be Deshaun Watson for week one.
26: Oh, it was awesome. I mean, it was so cool to watch him play. I mean,
6: I get all of the frustration. My fans, himself, but for him to come back and work like he did is an unbelievable credit to him. And then to go out there, he was having fun today. And that is so cool. And I thought he really functioned at a high level. Certainly, we don't want to be taking timeouts. We sure as heck can't take delay games, okay? But it was fun watching him play and watching us put the next step forward and see where we're at.
7: Okay, like good. The coach should be excited about his quarterback. So right now, Jensen, he's minus 480 to be that week one starter. That's those numbers up there. They are subject to change. Right now, Shador Sanders, the second betting choice at plus 330. But again, I'm glad the coach is optimistic. Let's see what this looks like when the bullets are real here coming up in week number one. We always talk about it. Boy, they're real injuries, that's for sure, in the preseason. This is significant here for Arizona. Jeremiah Love is going to be out at least a week. So says the new head coach, Michael Floor. Going to hear from him in a second. But Jensen, boy, we talk about, you know, why you play unders a lot of times here when you look at these overall markets, and certainly this would have been one of those opportunities. And now with this injury, you just hope he's ready to go for week one.
25: Played 23 snaps on Thursday. Let me repeat that. The rookie in his first NFL preseason action, 23 snaps, rushed 11 times for 58 yards, caught three passes for 14 against the Raiders. High ankle sprain, never a good thing. I don't give a damn if you're a running back, wide receiver. That is a huge issue. Now, there has not been any real odds change, though, in the offensive rookie of the year market. Still right around that plus 450. So interested to see, and I'm sure this will fluctuate once we get through this week, Dave, and kind of understand what the MRI and everything else illuminates on how much time he may miss.
7: Boy, you just hear hating MRI already with a guy that was just making, trying to get that his feet literally wet here in the NFL. Let's hear from the new head coach, Mike LaFleur, on the status of his prized rookie.
8: He came in.

0: clearly not going to go this week. We'll talk to Marty Herney about this later in the program as well. Whether or not we're going to see him or Carson Beck, and whether or not it's important to see those guys anymore before you get to the regular season. We'll discuss that a little bit later on. How about Jackson Dart? He got lit up, as you saw, one missed assignment there by the running back, and he got lit up so much so that he was put in concussion check right afterward. And I think he's missed by this, Jensen. I don't think the general public is necessarily missed, but, again, maybe that offensive line and some of those blitz pickups might be the bigger issue here.
1: My God, if you didn't see what happened right around midfield, the sack that he took laying on the ground for the duration that he did, I'm puzzled because I don't know if he knew where he was, perhaps. And it feels like this is a tradition that has started here now in his young career that he finds his way to the blue tent. That's probably it for Jackson Dart this preseason. Mm. I'm John Harbaugh. That's all I needed. To have my franchise changer laying on the ground at midfield, not the way I want to start my era in Big Blue. But listen, this is also a team, too, and you'll see it, obviously, with that big Sunday Night Football matchup between the Giants and the Cowboys to get this thing started in Week 1. You obviously want to be as healthy as you can, but also with continuity. So I get why. There is a little bit of angst there. But if I'm Jackson Dart, holy hell, get rid of the ball, dude. This is the preseason. None of these statistics count. And, yeah, that offensive line probably got an ass-chewing. Let's go, guys. What are we doing here? You have got to figure this out in week one of the preseason. No question about it.
0: Then we had some late-breaking news last night. Von Miller did sign with the Cowboys, 9-time Pro Bowler, so that could get a little bit dicier for that Giants offensive line for week number one. He'll be suited and booted, ready to roll in the regular season. You know, in the regular season, the Brewers are pretty darn good when they play the Dodgers. They took 3 of 4 in L.A., and we talked about the series a lot last week. And, again, that's good news for my 5-1 for them to have the best record, number one seed going into the postseason. Jensen, again, we've kind of handicapped this, right? It doesn't mean as much to the Dodgers now. It definitely means a lot to the Brewers, though.
1: Well, especially coming off getting swept by the Padres. Brewers needed to stand up, and they did so in kind. Speaking of those Padres, a win over my Guardians yesterday, they now have the most wins in August. They have the Padres 11-4 to pace all Major League teams. The Brewers now, by virtue of winning 3 out of 4, they're now 9-7 in the month. My Tampa Bay Rays, dear God, did you forget how to play? They sweep the road trip. Now they can't win at home. They're in danger of getting swept in a 4-game series at the hands of the all of a sudden surging Baltimore Orioles.
0: Yep.
1: Tampa is tied with Toronto, Chicago, Philadelphia, and the Atlanta Braves. Philadelphia, the Cubs, the Blue Jays, who are the Rays tied with for 10 wins in the month of August. Changing tectonic plates, my friend, a lot of congestion in both the American League and wild card races in the National League side. A lot of scoreboard watching. Boatload to talk about upcoming in Daily Diamond today.
0: You know, I really wanted that last one yesterday north of the border with Dylan Cease in the bump, but the Yankees get it done in extra innings, and then they get the good news that Aaron Judge, he played catch, and we want to emphasize he played catch. He didn't have a catch, Jensen. He played catch in rehab here. So I don't know. Do we read into that, Jensen, or are we getting closer to Aaron Judge coming back?
1: Well, baby steps, right? And I think if you are a Yankee fan, anything right now is going to give you a bit more optimism than what you've seen. Remember, this is an offense that has struggled so mightily, Dave. You just think about the month of August for the New York Yankees. Only the L.A. Angels have scored fewer runs than the Yankees. Mm. It is wild to say out loud, but perhaps some cavalry coming here. Some good news on the rehab timelines of Cody Bellinger. They're hoping for Giancarlo Stanton at some point, too. So, yeah, you'll take it. Playing catch, Dave? Yes, playing catch, people. Feels like moving mountains the way that they've needed Aaron Judge to get back here pretty soon.
0: I just love you put that up there as a simple question. I mean, the firing back of responses, whether it's have a catch, play catch, I love the passion out there. Y'all must have forgot. That's what Roy Jones Jr. said about him after a loss in his boxing career. I guess people, if they were doubting Scottie Scheffler, you don't have to doubt him anymore. A dominant win for world number one by 8 strokes, just ran away from the field yesterday, Jensen, at the St. Jude, the first leg of the FedEx Cup playoffs. So he's going to be obviously number one again coming in this week when they go to Bellerive. I guess a pretty definitive statement was made yesterday by world number one.

0: how about the lead was down to one, and then he just said, okay, let me go ahead and downshift and then be able to just accelerate and get the hell out of Dodge. What a performance. By the way, Rory McIlroy, I was waiting for you to kind of post something about all roars there. Didn't like it, doesn't like the heat. You know, Dave, not been able to hit the ball the way it wants. He's in trouble, man. A lot of trouble for all roars there.
1: I don't like to kick a man when he was down. He was definitely down this weekend, and it showed how much he hated Memphis, and the golf course didn't like him back a whole lot either. All right, when we come back, let's talk about more of what we saw in the preseason, and we'll get you ready for week number two. That's next right here at VSiN by the Books.
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1: 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Back alongside Jensen Lewis, Dave Ross here with you on this Monday edition. Good Monday morning to everybody watching out there. FanDuel Sports Network or on YouTube TV, listening on Sirius Channel 158. Whew, it didn't look good, Jensen, down in the ATL. Now, again, So what we always talk about, you don't want to overreact. And I think this might be a lesson. We'll talk to Marty Herney about this later. You don't want to overreact on both the good and the bad. I think the typical point here from the fan base and certainly in a betting perspective is to overreact to the good. Okay, now the bad. And it didn't look good for Tua Tagovailoa. Jensen, he's fumbling, snaps out there, 27-7 loss to the Broncos. The result does not matter. But do you take into account what you saw with the quote-unquote first team? We'll find out that if that is the first unit that we see for the Atlanta offense.
0: Yeah, shaky is kind of nice. That's a really nice compliment for what we saw with Tua. 3 for 5, 22 yards across those two series, fumbled snap, just one first down. I think I've been hard and fast with you, whether good or bad, is that this is like the opening week of spring training in my eyes where I can put myself back in remembering I just wanted to get back and pitch against someone else other than my teammates. You know, a live VP is one thing, but when you see another colored jersey, you know, guys on the other side, you know, starts to ramp it up a little bit. You get more of a real-time feedback of where things are. So I'll go off my own experience here, Dave. I never was a guy early in camp that took pretty much anything out of if I gave up three runs, if I got three quick outs. It was more of what's my cadence? Where's my release point? Is the ball coming out the way that I know it is meeting the checkpoint of, like, it should feel this way? I should have this movement on my changeup. My slider isn't usually there early, but that's okay. I want to feel like the action of it is beginning or shaping the way I want. I would think if I'm Kevin Stefanski looking at that offense and saying, okay, I would not want to have a high bar to start because it's new. We're all new here. But you watch that and you're like, oh God, no, don't do that again. I don't want to see that again. Hopefully it's better here in week two.
1: Yeah, I think you summarized it perfectly. Again, I used to get excited about this stuff, and then I remember, I think I told you, Frank Robinson, God rest his soul, I asked Frank at a Nat spring training, what did you glean from these guys? He's like, here? Nothing. Like, we'll find out up north, and I kind of get the same vibe there. And again, no Bo Nix here for the Broncos in this week. So again, that's what I'll be curious to see, if they play Bo Nix at all, to see what his recovery really looks like, or if Sean Payton knows what he sees in practice, that's enough for him. So we'll figure out if we see him coming up this week in week number two. Buccaneers did get a win against the Jets, 24-16 here. A lot of backups. Garrett Wilson did play, 2 receptions, 32 yards here. Any takeaway here from Tampa going to New York and beating Gangrene?
0: Not too much. Again, you love to see points from your offense. You like to see things at least on schedule. And even if it is, you know, the backups and watching how they're able to put some drives together and put it into the end zone, I think you appreciate what you took out of that. Jalen Daniels, and again, you're getting a lot of looks here at guys that you may not be leaning on right away, but you also want to know that you've got those guys that can step in at a moment's notice. So Kate Klubnik getting the couple of scoring drives, I think, is really, really imperative for looking at the next wave of what the New York Jets could look like. Yes, it's Geno Smith's team for now, but, hey, in the same breath that we talked about Carson Beck potentially for the Arizona Cardinals, you know, you look at Kate Klubnik, and, you know, that's probably a guy, too, we should keep our eye on offensive rookie of the year markets, because if anything does happen to Geno and if it does go south early, you've got to believe that there are going to be changes in order. And maybe knowing what you have earlier than later, Dave, especially with the horizon of our year of the quarterback in college football, wouldn't be surprised knowing that Aaron Glenn is going to feel that seat being a bit hotter here to start the year.
1: Here's one of those results, again, where I mentioned it really doesn't signify anything to me, with the Commanders getting a 20-7 win over the Dolphins, but really the inverse is true here. It's the Commanders with Marcus Mariota going down with injury, and it's the Dolphins with the first unit, Malik Willis, Devon Achane getting a touchdown run in the first drive. Like, that unit looked pretty good. So result doesn't matter here, Jensen. And actually, I kind of look at the Commanders in the week that Jaden Daniels had, and if you lose Mariota now for any amount of time, we might have some issues here if Jaden Daniels can't stay healthy now.
0: Isn't that remarkable? Again, to kind of parlay off of our theme here, it feels like we've come through, you know, the first 2 weeks of camp, and it has been some sort of significance on either side of the football for so many years. Hey, speaking of backups, and I want to get your take on it. We'll also probably ask Marty Herney about it. I know you're going to ask him about Drew Aller, the Steelers, who look great. Ty Simpson. Hey, I mean, what a performance there under Sean McVay's system. And not that we're worried about Matthew Stafford or anything, but I think that's probably encouraging for that building, knowing you spent the 13th overall selection on that quarterback, and it really caused all kinds of shockwaves through the league and through critics abounding. But where were you on some of the quarterbacks as far as the backups that, you know, we kind of had our eyes on of like, all right, if something were to happen here, what is the feel, at least early, and we're not overreacting too high, too low here, but I think some encouragement for a couple of these teams, no question about it.
1: Oh, Jensen, are you ready for this? The offensive Roy? I don't know if they were wired into our show last week, but remember we looked at some long shots, and I mentioned Ty Simpson at 100-1 for offensive of the rookie of the year, that God forbid, that back acted up for Matthew Stafford. Cut in half over a preseason performance. 50-1, Jensen. It went down $50, if you can believe that, from 100 to 50-1. That's the biggest move here on the offensive Roy market. I'm stunned by that. And by the way, people, I would not advocate to play this number. We talked about it like Carson Beck was like 60-1 around draft day. And now, you know, you're looking at 22-1s on your board. It makes a little bit more sense because, you know, maybe he's going to get more playing time there. That's all injury predicated to Ty Simpson. And by the way, there's no law that says Ty Simpson would be the backup yet. We have to figure that out. And Sean McVay will figure that out. But you want to talk about overreacting to a preseason game, look at that, the odds board here. I like Ty Simpson. That's why I talked about it at 100-1 if you want an extreme long shot. Jensen, 50-1? Come on. I mean, I think we're getting a little bit carried away after what we saw. He did. He looked good, but it's vanilla defenses. It's not a whole lot out there that you're going up against.
0: Well, very much so, because, yeah, again, we looked at the Carson Beck numbers, right? Right after the Hall of Fame.
1: Right.
0: Come on, people. Like, this is ridiculous. I think we keep an eye a little bit more. Remember, I had given Carnell Tate as one of my top watch list guys, and, you know, looking at some of the cadence that he'll have not only in this week but also in that final dress rehearsal week here. I think wide receivers are going to get a nice focus. I know Jadarian Price there in Seattle, if you get the opportunities there to split but also to be, you know, kind of more imperative and more leaned on in the red zone, maybe that gives him a little bit. The other guy was Deshaun Stribling, right? And again, don't want to overreact, but boy, did he ball out. And I told you, he could end up being the number one option by health alone with what's happened in the 49ers wide receiver room, let alone their whole team. So Stribling was certainly a guy that I had looked at, locked in on. His odds, they have trimmed a little bit, but still very much worth a look there at 20-1.
1: Yeah, it is interesting. This is why we've been trying to give this information out here as the weeks have gone on leading up to the preseason. Is it's great to see what we all finally get to see in the actual game, right? But the players and the coaches, well, the coaches certainly are getting much more out of practice. And Jensen, the interesting thing, like a Kevin Stefanski, I heard Stefanski after that just dismal performance against Denver that we talked about, right? And you know what he said? I am so excited to have Indianapolis in, to play them a couple times this week. The preseason has shifted so much in my time from covering the league in Washington, D.C., Jensen, to where now the games, they're going to go away eventually, by the way. They're actually going to be obsolete because when they go to 18 in the CBA, they'll give up that second week of the preseason. Like when they went from 16 to 17, gave up that fourth week to 3. And eventually, Jensen, we're going to get to 20. I know it sounds crazy. They're going to get to 20 probably in the next 5-10 years. And I think the preseason is going to go away completely, and it's going to look a lot like college football as we're getting excited for week 0, and we'll talk about that later in the show, where you don't see anything. You don't see anything outside of those scrimmages and those practice. I think we're going to be going by the way of the dodo bird here with preseason in short order. When we come back, let's hear from Jackson Dart, because he got lit up in week number 1, and he talked about it. Do I need to go into concussion protocol every time? Maybe you do, young fellow. We'll talk about that next right here on VSiN by the Books.
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1: Football season, it's right around the corner for the regular season. 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Back alongside Jensen Lewis, Dave Ross here with you. Going to have RGM, Marty Herney, join the program here in the next hour to take a look back at what he gleaned out of week one of the preseason now that it is in the books. And we talk about how coaches are very different in their approach. And you've got a first-year head coach in Buffalo in Joe Brady. Now, this is kind of par for the old course, even when Sean McDermott was there, Jensen, in that Josh Allen likes to play football, man. He wants to get out there. And we know that Bills fans are going to get a little bit nervy. We don't need to see anything from Josh in this season. Let's just make sure he's healthy for week one. 6-8, 111 yards, looked good with a touchdown in a 29-14 win over the Panthers. And James Cook had 5 carries, 21 yards. I guess the bigger note would be DJ Moore in his first action as a Buffalo Bill. 3 receptions, 61 yards there. So the unit, the first unit, Jensen, at least got some time. I don't know that we'll see them the rest of the preseason, but you get that early work in, and maybe that's good enough for the Bills going forward.
0: Good enough. From what I've seen, their stadium and their field is atrocious, and that is something to follow here as far as where the moss has not really set in. A lot of consternation from players there that the surface there at New Highmark Stadium is anything but good. You're right, though. Mm. Looking at the efficiency again, Josh Allen, 6 of 8, 111 yards with that touchdown. I think we were really intrigued to see, outside of Khalil Shakir, where Buffalo would try and add this offseason.
1: Yep.
0: We got our answer with DJ Moore. Early returns, just again, I'll go back to the spring training analogy. Is the timing, is the tempo, accuracy, running the routes crisply, feels like that drive kind of consummated exactly early on what you were hoping if you were the Bills front office, looking for that true connection that would give Josh Allen that added outside weapon they have sorely needed.
1: Bryce Young, by the way, did play for Carolina, 3 of 5, 18 yards in a series there, and he was sacked once. Kenny Pickett getting the lion's share of the load once again, as we saw in Canton, Ohio as well. We alluded to the Giants and what we saw. Look, again, it's one play, but it seems like that's all that you're going to take away from the Giants and the Vikings game, is that Jackson Dart got absolutely lit up, Jensen. And as we talked about earlier in the program, it's not a good visual, right? For a guy that was and had to be in concussion protocol a lot last year. Let's hear from the second-year quarterback, Jackson Dart, about that. And is that an overreaction or just trying to look out for the young man's health?
2: I really respect the rules and the thought behind, you know, the NFL has of keeping players healthy and reviewing things. But at the same time, I'm still puzzled by it just feeling like every time that I get hit, you know, I find my way in there, which I'm at times I still try to wrap my head around. But that's all that I'm going to say about that situation. You know, I'm really happy with how the drive ended.
1: Okay, so I get it. Like, you're young and you do have that feeling sometimes, which you should have, is you feel like I'm not invincible, but I'm okay. I'm good. You know, it's part of the game. The way I play it, it's probably going to lead me to taking some hits. Now, that one had nothing to do with running the football. That's just he didn't see it coming, and his running back whiffed on the blitz pickup. So that's going to happen, Jensen. Where are you on that? Like, I get it. The rules have changed dramatically to where it's not the team, right? It's an independent doctor by the league that says, hey, you. Like, they can stop the game, right, and call down and go, you got to get X player out, and I need you in the tent. So they are trying to be looking out for the good of the player. And then I know in the heat of battle, especially a guy like that, he's like, dude, don't take me out. My team needs me. I'm okay. Stop babying me. It's kind of a weird line that you have to walk.
0: He's never going to win that argument because he is the face of the franchise. It's not going to happen. Mm-hmm. I got news for you, pal. You can be invincible all you want, but that has to happen week one under the lights against the Dallas Cowboys. Doing it on a meaningless preseason game, especially week one, mm-hmm. Heck, any week in the preseason, you're not winning that argument. John Harbaugh did the right thing. If the doctors did it before John Harbaugh got to him, even better. First and foremost, I look at this team, and I know a lot of people, because of the coaching change, Dave, were already bullish on them improving dramatically. If we are still involved here with an offensive line that looks like that, even in week one of the preseason, boy, do they have a long way to go. And I got news for you. The two pass rushes they're going to face in week one and week two, Sunday night against the Cowboys in SoFi against the Rams, Monday Night Football, you better get it figured out. Oh, and oh, by the way, Robert Saleh going to have the boys tuned up from Nashville. You know what? You got as good a defensive mind. Now's the head man in Tennessee. Yeah. First 3 weeks, that is a litmus test and then some. If you're the Giants' offensive line, you better get it right, and you better get it right quick, because if Jackson Dart is planted at midfield at any point before then, or at least early on in this season, big headache for John Harbaugh early in his Giants tenure.
1: Well said. I'll say this, too, about the Cowboys. They did get a 17-7 victory. Cameron Brown kind of stole the show here for the Cowboys in this one. Talented young wide receiver. We'll see. I believe he's going to make the squad, and we'll see where he is in the depth chart. But, again, you alluded to it, that the pass rush for the Cowboys, and remember, this was one of the worst defenses that you could see on paper. People do not go off of that from last year to this year. And late last night, the Cowboys did sign Von Miller. And I just saw Sean Merriman post on X, of course, former very talented linebacker at the University of Maryland with the Bills and the Chargers, of course. And he said, just talk to him. He can still go. Last year, Jensen, he had nine sacks for a really bad defense in Washington, D.C. So if he can still get it to that level, if you told me right now, because people were asking me last night, what do you make of this? And, you know, how much better can he still go? I'm like, man, if you get nine sacks and they're key sacks around the season in certain games, Jensen, this is not going to be an every down back or every down lineman anymore. But this is going to be a situational pass rusher. Jackson Dart, Giants, they're coming with a whole new look this year than they look like last year.
0: Well, think of the first 3 weeks for the Cowboys, Dave. All mobile quarterbacks, right? Giants there in the Meadowlands, Jackson Dart. At home against the Commanders, which they've owned in Jaden Daniels. And then in Rio against Lamar Jackson in week three. So, yeah, I think this is Brian Schottenheimer, Jerry Jones and company saying, we see it. We all see it.
1: Yep.
0: Not taking any away from the progressive commercials, but we all see it. you better have the ability to neutralize the running threat, or at least apply pressure to force some early throws and early decisions from those mobile quarterbacks. So I like the ad. And again, you're right. This could be situational football early on for Von Miller. Third downs, you know, behind the chains, you're kind of seeing where you can throw guys off schedule here. Like the move, my friend. And I believe that this is also kind of that message to the locker room of, fellas, we find a way to
1: totally
0: add. We're going to add. We're going to do whatever we can because we feel that this group is very capable of doing big things this year.
1: Yeah, that's exactly the way I see it. I see it as a chess move. You take a piece off of another, like that's like a very Philadelphia Eagles type move that a guy like Howie Roseman would make. And again, you look at the teams that he's been associated. Certainly, the Commanders coming into last year were just out of the NFC title game a year before, so they had high expectations. The Bills before that. So you're looking at those teams that feel like they're ready to win, and that's why you go get a guy like Von Miller. 9.5 is a win total. I'd say this too. And we've already got some plays in pocket for week one and beyond. If you haven't bet the Cowboys, if you like the Cowboys Sunday night against the Giants, that number's at 2.5. Here's what I would advise. It's probably not going to come down. I don't see this coming down to 2 or 1.5, barring any injury that we don't see in the horizon here at camp in the next couple weeks. That's probably going to hit 3s at some point, if not 3.5. Big numbers there, those hooks, what they mean in the regular season. If you like the Cowboys, I would play that right now at 2.5 on Sunday night, because that's still a key number inside of 3. Not as big a deal here, even if it came down to 2. But, Jensen, I don't see that happening. I would think, if anything, by the time we're talking about this football game in about 3 weeks, we're going to be talking about a number that's sitting firmly at 3.
0: Underdogs are 11-6 ATS in the Giants and Cowboys series. Win the game has happened in New York since 2009. Ooh. Buyer beware on that number. Very interested to see where that ends up once we get to week one.
1: And if you go back to week two last year in the regular season, that was the Russell Wilson game. Somehow the Cowboys won it. I still don't know how they got that done. Okay, Scottie Scheffler got it done in a big, big way, Jensen, at the St. Jude Classic. We'll talk about that. And Dana White, was he happy? Duffy with the co-main and the main event on Saturday night. We'll recap it next right here at VSiN by the Books.
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6: We are back, VSiN by the Book. Dave Ross and Jensen Lewis. Happy Monday morning to everybody waking up across this great country of ours. We're going to have our GM, Marty Herney, join the program in the next hour. And the King of Connecticut, Will Hill, will find out what he likes coming up on the docket today and beyond. But Jensen, lots to catch up. A very interesting week in MMA. We'll talk about those two title bouts that we saw over the weekend at UFC 330. And a dominant performance from world number one. That's where we're going to begin today's edition of the Daily Docket.
4: Your snapshot of odds, trends, and futures. This is the Daily Docket.
6: You know, sometimes we do this show, we try to give out really good sage advice, and sometimes it works out perfectly. And on Thursday, we talked about it. Hey, we were leading up to the St. Jude Classic and said, I said right here in the program, if you want to go Silver Bullet this week and go Scottie Scheffler, he's about, what, 4 or 5 to 1 in the marketplace, you could do that. And I mentioned, but what I like to do is let's see if he has an indifferent Thursday, and which he's done a lot on the PGA Tour this year, and see if you can get a better number. And lo and behold, Jensen, we came back in the airway on Friday morning, and I said, well, now he's at plus 610. And at that point, he was only, what, about 3-4 shots back of the lead. You say, well, this is the time if you want to grab Scotty. This is when you can do it. In the end, yeah, it was a little dicey early at that bogey, really bad break, hit a sprinkler head and goes in the water. Past that, Jensen, sometimes when you're the best player in the world in your sport, you just kind of flex that muscle. And I felt like it was that Roy Jones Jr. moment yesterday where he just said, Sam Burns, you name it, whoever it might be. It's not on Sam Burns. It's just on the rest of the field. I'm going to go out and be dominant. 8-shot victory here, Jensen, going into this week now. Sometimes is that just that reassertion for his second win on the PGA Tour? And I think he's still going to win Player of the Year because of all of his high top 5 and top 10 finishes.
7: Really remarkable, right? Youngest player in PGA Tour history to 21 tour victories and is just $1 million or so shy of the all-time earnings record held by great friend of the program, Tiger Eldrick Woods. Irony of this entire whole, you know, season is that, remember we were talking about Scotty earlier, it's like, oh, you know, he forgot that the round and the tournaments usually begin on Thursday, and then Friday he'd absolutely take off. You know, just a couple of near misses for some of the majors. And now, you know, a head of steam headed into round two of the FedEx Cup playoffs here. Kind of boring win. I hate to say it. Like, yeah. Kind of like, all right, well, hope you all played a winner without market. Congrats. See you with Tim. By the way, great little video. If you didn't catch it live, great video of Siwoo Kim's kid. doing the double check with the pencil, making sure that Dad added up the scores all correctly. That was outstanding. Congrats if you tailed our bet to build. Both of them, we had Sam Burns and Scotty Scheffler to build at the top there. So both those guys getting you home for some dollars there. Where do you go now? Obviously, we're down from 70 to 50.
6: Yep.
7: How do you take away what you just saw? Because I know you're a guy that really likes recency bias as far as guys that are playing mm-hmm. well. Does that underline players for you initially, like first click Monday, like these are guys I'm going to play? Or do you have to wait a little bit longer just because it is a truncated field of 20 fewer golfers?
6: A fantastic query. I do look at guys in that recent form more in this sport than many others because it's a pocket, it's a window where these guys are playing their great golf. So Scottie Scheffler this week is now the short shot. Jesse, he's 3-1 to win this week at Bellerive, now with only 50 golfers, as you mentioned, in the field. Again, we have that $10 demarcation, if you will, almost $11. Rory's the second betting choice at plus 1375. I'll be looking at guys down the board, maybe like a Hideki Matsuyama, who's got some really great form coming in. By the way, Ludvig Åberg, no sweat if you tailed me last week on that at minus $1.40 to cash that top 20. He got you a top 10. He almost got you back to our top 5. So, you know, the big Swede is kind of a running joke, again, on social media about not closing, but he's cashing those placement markets. I'll be looking to a guy like Ludvig again this week. Just feel like it's in another top 10 guy in the FedEx Cup coming in and did nothing to deter that this week. I think he's in really good form, but I'll be looking at Hideki a little bit as well later on this week. Let's hear from Scotty, because you do feel like, even though when you're the best at whatever you do, you still want to win. Top fives are nice. Top tens are great. It's about ultimately lifting whatever trophy that is at the end of the week, and Scotty was the guy to do that this week.
8: I had a really good kind of prep week coming in, you know, probably the best I played at home over the course of this year. You know, and I didn't really feel like I needed to be on the range hitting balls. I just went out and played pretty much all weekend, and, you know, I didn't really spend much time practicing. I was just getting out, playing, competing, and I played well, and you know, I felt like a good week was coming, and it was nice to come in here feeling like I'm playing well and to show up and kind of do it.
6: I think the way you described it as boring is right. And that's like, you know, Tiger did it with the flair when he was world number one. But by the way, and I know like people cringe sometimes they hear comparisons to Tiger because, yes, like Tiger's the greatest golfer I've ever seen in my lifetime. I saw the end of Jack. I didn't see prime Jack, right? But Scotty Scheffler now, when he has the lead on a Sunday, Jensen, he's 11 for his last 11. You know who used to do that? Tiger Woods. So it might be boring, and I'm with you. There's not a lot of drama when he's pulling away winning by 8. But that says something, right, that when he gets that bit, he doesn't spit the bit at all when you're 11 for your last 11.
7: Really good to see. And for the closing stanza of this golf year, we're all looking up there. So, and I'll follow up with you. If you are in an outright frame of mind this week, is it automatically winner without Scotty? Because just kind of looking at where we are here for the BMW, you know, you are, you know, even Rory, who kind of said himself, like, I'm not very good right now. it's hard to do that. Anybody right now that you'd be looking at and saying, okay, in a winner without, you would love to target this week?
6: Mott's, I think he's 27-1 right now in the outright. Again, 50-player field, Jensen. If I can get him somewhere still in that 20-1 range in a winner without market, that's exactly where I'll be looking. And if you give me the big sweep somewhere around that same price point, probably a little bit shorter on Ludvig, I'll be looking to get involved in that one as well. By the way, Saturday night, UFC 330, you know, the whole card, the prelim card was fire. And then you get to the co-main and the main event, and you wanted more, right? You were left leaving. You just want a little bit more. Mackenzie Dern, dominant in her win against Cillian Robertson. Robertson won the fifth round. You saw 148-47 scorecards. I didn't feel like it was really remotely that close. And then to the main event, Islam Makhachev, you're going up in weight. You're taking on Ian Machado Gary, and you won. You won the fight. But there's a lot of consternation, Jensen. Kind of like Scotty. Like, when Scotty wins, kind of leaves no doubt. The man, I clearly was the best. There's some doubt left in that co-main in the main event. Here's Dana White talking about Ian Machado Gary. He was overly complimentary towards his opponent before, during, and after the fight as well. And I don't think that's set very well with the boss.
9: I felt like tonight was set up for the upset. I felt like the upset could happen tonight with so much on the line, all the records that Islam has, and he's going to break Anderson Silva's record. There's weight classes for a reason. Ian Gary is a big, rangy, strong guy who has great takedown defense. I mean, if you look at his takedown defense tonight against Islam, it was impressive. I felt like, I think that Ian is a talented guy. If he had even an ounce of killer instinct in that fifth round, you know, he had been beating him to the body. His whole, Islam's whole, I think, right side was beat up. His face was beat up. You don't come out and hug and shake hands. And that drives me crazy when there's so much at stake. And there's also a lot of mental gamesmanship, whatever you want to call it, in this game. You come out in that fifth round with a flying knee or something crazy, and you try to finish the fight. I think that this is one of those fights that Ian will go back and watch and say, wish I could do that over again.
6: Yeah. Rumpf. Jensen, look, I like, you know, this is the, you know, you want to talk commissioners, CEOs, whatever sport. You imagine Roger Goodell giving a post-game press conference like that. But if you had a ticket on Ian Machado Gary, I think Jensen people are going to go, yeah, dude, stop hugging and kissing. It's a fight. Go out and try to win the damn fight.
7: I think Ian Machado Gary had more intensity when Bruce Buffer was introducing him when he came head to head and just yelling. That's the most, I thought that there would be a takedown all night is Bruce started and he had to look at his cheat sheet, you know, his little card. And then, you know, yeah. Machado Gary just gets just head to head right there. But he's right. Hey, Islam, how about that whole conglomerate and that training, Oof. You know, group? They are as big of a dynasty right now in MMA as there is. Go look at the stats of all those guys that trained under that roof. Holy hell, that's unbelievable right now.
6: The Dagestani fighters have got quite the record that they have built up in the UFC. So, I don't know. We're going to get a rematch there. We'll find out what's next for the champ at 170 in the Islam Makhachev. But I know Ian Gary's proud of himself, and he says he's only 28 and he'll be back. He had an opportunity right there sitting in front of you in that fifth round. Didn't get the job done. Much more to get to. We're going to talk more football and some of those injuries in preseason week number one. That's next here. VSiN by the Books.
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6: Top of the hour, it is VSIN by the Books. Dave Ross right here at the Mid Gaming Hall in Franklin, Kentucky. Our closer, Jens Lewis, back home in Cleveland, Ohio. My man, the heat wave, it's continuing here in my neck of the woods. How are things there in the great city of Cleveland?
7: We're fine. It's just humid as hell. We got a little rainforest action right now over the weekend, but the grass looks great. Glad I got out and did the lawn before the rains came yesterday. First time all summer, Dave, I've had to mow the lawn twice in a week for those scoring at home.
6: Whoa.
7: Here in the Midwest, wherever you may be listening or watching. You all feel the pain right there, but glad we got it done. That gives us a nice and free Monday here. A lot to get to, though, my friend. Some week two preseason to kind of dive into, some quarterback battles for sure. So we're almost there, man. It'll be here before you know it.
6: Oh, man. Let's go. Cannot wait. Marty Herney's going to join the program here a little bit later on this hour. RGM here at VSiN by the Books. Can't wait to catch up with Marty, get his thoughts. Will Hill will join us, the king of Connecticut, in hour number three. But it may be heating up right now for the quarterback competition in Cleveland. That's where we begin our highlights and headlines.
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6: 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We played a little sound from Todd Monken earlier in the program, Jensen. He is thrilled with what he saw from Deshaun, over the moon with what he saw from Deshaun Watson. Jensen, do you get the vibe there in Cleveland that the coach, extended management, they wanted to be Deshaun Watson as the week one starter?
7: Well, Jimmy Haslam put his money where his mouth was way back when, so I think he wants at least some sort of ROI. But, yeah, knowing that you did have Deshaun, this was the plan. Deshaun was going to start week one. Shedeur Sanders will start here in week two against Buffalo at home. Dylan Gabriel turned the ball over in his opportunity there, so I think he's kind of out of it at this point. So, yes, do I think Deshaun Watson should be a $5 betting favorite to be the starter right now? No. But he certainly went a long way with the efficiency of what he showed against the Bears on the road in his first action in quite some time.
6: So, again, as Jensen's referring to, if you're watching on FanDuel Sports Network's YouTube television, minus 480 is what you're seeing right now for those odds for Deshaun Watson to be the week one starter. So it feels like, at least in the betting market, might be set in stone. Jeremiah Love, I don't know when we're going to see him again, and I think if you're a Cardinal backer, and I know this is not supposed to be a banner year. They've got the lowest win total out there in the board, 3.5 at some shops here, Jensen. So it was going to be an uphill battle anyway, but this is the guy in that short shot here for Offensive Rookie of the Year. You know, you hate to get the kid dinged up in a meaningless game. That has happened here with Jeremiah Love. In those odds markets, I think you and I look to unders anyway. Now when you see Jeremiah Love in this, would this discourage you here if you're looking to get involved in a Love future somewhere?
7: Immediately, yes, it would. And, again, high ankle sprains, nothing to be trifled with. And I think that is the operative part of where we'll be here week to week. Obviously, won't see him in week two. What will his diagnoses be and potential availability for a week three? And then, you know, going up against the Chargers there for week one of the regular season. I'm going to say right now, Dave, optimistically, it's 50-50 that he shows up for week one. You cannot force this kind of injury as far as, you know, trying to play through it. This is a rest, a rehab. Because, Dave, with running backs, running, you know, forward and straight, that's not the issue. It's cutting, right? And the sudden moves, that's the problem. And I mean, if you paid him the guaranteed money you did, what's the rush here? You need to make sure he's 100%, not 99% back. He's got to be 100% back. So, again, his odds have not changed in Offensive Rookie of the Year, Dave, at plus 450. The guy that I would target would be Deshaun Stribling, who I gave out last week at 20-1, at least 22-1. He's down to 20-1. What a breakout he had. But this is more narrative based on he might be,
6: absolutely,
7: A, one of the only healthy options. B, he might be a featured option because of all the injuries to the 49ers receiving room. And think about the 49ers schedule, Dave, of the opponents that they're going to be up against to start the season. Okay, you're going to be in Australia to take on the Rams. Then the next 2 weeks, you would think beleaguered secondaries in Miami and Arizona. That could be a really quick start for Deshaun Stribling if indeed those dominoes fall in his favor.
6: Again, the biggest rise in the odds board, and again, that's why hopefully pays to watch Beeson by the Books, as you gave out Stribling at a better number last week. And I told you, if you're looking for an extreme play, a real long shot out there, Ty Simpson at 100-1. You can't get Ty Simpson at 100-1 anymore. He's been cut in half now, down to 50-1. That's because he went 21-25 for 190 yards and two touchdowns, and the market reacted to that performance. Stetson Bennett, by the way, did play 4 of 6, 38 yards. So there's no guarantee that Ty Simpson is the backup, even if something happened to Matthew Stafford, but really did look good. I know it's vanilla defenses out there. We don't want to overreact to that, but the market has cut him in half. I would not advise playing that number today. Jackson Dart, Jensen, he says he's puzzled by the concussion check that he had to go into after taking that big hit in the preseason opener against the Vikings.

0: a lot of what we gave out from Bill AD's newsletter in week one about the conference foes, the unders of points totals that are 37 or higher, really cleaned up on a lot of week one, hopefully week two in similar regard. Just two games that we'll have on Thursday, Raiders and Texans in Houston, Niners and Chargers there at SoFi. Those games Thursday night will get week two of the preseason started this week.
1: You know, I wonder how much we take away from what the Brew Crew was able to do in L.A. They take three of four over the weekend here against the Dodgers. And, you know, I'm starting to wonder, we've talked a lot about the Dodgers here post-All-Star break and now certainly post-trade deadline. And even though you go out there and get a Tarik Skubal, I wonder, Jensen, is there a real concern here? Because as of right now, they obviously would not be the number one seed. They would not have a bye as of today to get in, once we get into the postseason. They're going to win the West. I don't think there's any doubt about that. Is there any bigger issues at play here with the Dodgers or just kind of that lull in the season that every team seems to go through?
0: No, that's pretty big. I think offensively we got problems. And I told you that last week. It was starting to creep up. And knowing that they've had some guys that have been pretty inconsistent. David, we just go in the month of August here and look at just runs scored for offenses. The Dodgers are 25th in baseball. Only the Rangers, Giants, Mariners, Yankees, and Angels have scored fewer runs than L.A. They've scored 50 runs in 15 games. By contrast, when you look at where Milwaukee is right now, Dave, for best record on DraftKings, and I know you have a play on them at a substantially better number for the one seed in the National League, you are looking at not a lot of daylight between the Dodgers at plus $1.40, Brewers plus $1.80 for most regular season wins. Wild to think. When we started this year, Dave, and this was the biggest swing and miss I had in our Visa and MLB betting guide, I had the Brewers barely under 500 and missing the playoffs. They're right in line for the most wins in Major League Baseball again this year.
1: Amazing.
0: They're one of the most surprising teams to me. This is just me. To almost replicate what they did last year and might even be better this year. But statement series win, especially after they lost and got swept by San Diego, who, by the way, has the most wins so far in August with 11. So really big statement series for the Brewers in SoCal, and they got to feel good about themselves the way they finished that West Coast swing.
1: Yeah, I do feel better about that ticket now, certainly after what happened this weekend in L.A. That was a big weekend there for those tickets. And, again, we'll find out if they match up again down the road. I know the Dodgers swept them away last year. Last year is still last year for a reason. We'll find out what it looks like this year. Boy, they're waiting in New York for Aaron Judge. All rise to get back in there. Did play catch for the first time in rehab. They haven't seen him since May 31st, Jensen. That feels like 10 years ago already. The Yankees lose 2-3 against the Blue Jays. They did salvage an important game yesterday to not get swept there north of the border. The offense, it's a problem right now, Jensen. I guess you got to be optimistic, at least more hopeful that you get your big fella back sooner rather than later.
0: Well, baby steps, right? And again, we were thinking when Brian Cashman had said before the All-Star break, they were hoping that, you know, the imaging they were going to get back, they knew it wasn't going to be clean, but maybe it would have been more optimistic that he'd be closer to beginning those upper body strengthening activities. Not the baseball activities, Dave, just upper body strengthening. So the fact that he's now playing catch, he's not having a catch, Dave, he's playing catch. And I think that should at least give a little more oomph, a little morale boost to a group. Boy, they sorely need offense. He's not on the horizon by any means here. But you hope for Bellinger, maybe Giancarlo Stanton after him, and then Aaron Judge before the middle of September rolls around here.
1: I wanted to ask you very quickly, Joshua Baez, what we saw in historic fashion at Wrigley Field, three homers and three at-bats. We've never seen that in the history of the game, Jensen. I mean, how in the world can you even compartmentalize what we saw at Wrigley?
0: No, you can't. It's surreal. And you know, Chip Carey saying you've been doing it for a long time, and for the first time he felt speechless, and he should have. just a remarkable, remarkable job by a young man that just took his opportunity by start. Hey, St. Louis is right in the fight here. They're 9-5 in August. They're right in the precipice of a wild card berth. What a series win they had. They dominated Chicago this weekend on the north side.
1: I saw some Met fans out there posting David Stearns in response to

0: Different Baez, people. Different Baez, not the same guy. Let's talk some college football. That's next right here at VSiN by the Books.
1: Hey, good morning. You're heading to the airport, right?
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0: 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Dave Ross, Jensen Lewis here with you. Marty Herney is going to join the program in the next segment. Our GM here, can't wait to pick Marty's brain on the NFL. But let's talk a little bit more college football here because we're getting to week zero. That's coming up, not this coming Saturday, but next Saturday, going overseas for North Carolina and TCU. By the way, we talked about this number when it was at 6.5. It's now at 7.5, Jensen, here for TCU. We'll break this game down a little bit later on in the program, but that number is on the move. Something to keep an eye on there. I mentioned the difference in the NFL in the way that we kind of consume it, getting ready for the regular season, and how different it is in college football, that you don't really get much of a glimpse here, Jensen, before you get to week zero and then, of course, week one. Very quickly, just from the betting perspective, how cautious are you earlier in the season, and how much are you trusting the people with kind of boots on the ground, those beat reporters that get to watch those practices, because there really is no preseason to glean anything from?
12: Yeah, again, you have a lot of the powder puff matchups to start, right? So we see a lot of big spreads there in week one, and that's always the gift and the curse, right? Because you know you're going to get the starters at least for the first half, and then it's how coaches are. Did they want to run it up? We have coaches that do know the spreads. We do have Lane Kiffin, who absolutely knows what to cover and when to do that. That being said, I do look for a couple of situational spots where you have, you know, those returning veteran offenses that you would look to a first half of, okay, you know that they're going to try and get out quickly. They're going to try and establish themselves, getting a good cadence, getting a good rhythm. So those are things that you can certainly look at. I wanted to bring up, we talk about season ending and big time injuries in the NFL. The SEC has gotten crushed here this past week, Dave. Just going to run them down and get your thoughts on it. So South Carolina, again, not going to be, I think, one of the contenders. Shane Beamer's crew does have one of the quarterbacks to watch, though, in Lenora Sellers. They did lose, though, two key wide receivers, season-ending lower body injuries. Jaden Sellers, who's the younger brother there of Lenora at South Carolina, and then the Oklahoma transfer in Jaden Gibson, both of those injuries suffered last week. The team announced that yesterday. Sellers, at least the Jaden Sellers version, true freshman last year, was going to be counted on a lot this year. And then, of course, Gibson had missed a couple of seasons already in Oklahoma with injuries, but had recorded 375 receiving yards, five touchdowns in 2023, last time that he played. So he's out. That's a big loss there for South Carolina. Another one, because I know we have a few people at the network that really like Alabama. They just lost their freshman, A.K. Deer, for 6 weeks because of an ankle injury in a preseason scrimmage. That, according to Mueller reports, Kalen DeBoer had said Thursday this past week that Deer was injured in the first of two scrimmages. They were going to evaluate him, and then tests revealing that the severity of that injury was going to be upwards of 6 weeks. Now, why is that important? Because Deer, as a redshirt freshman, had been challenging for the starting job to replace Jam Miller, and now you're looking at some more young pups that Kalen DeBoer may have to turn to. Trayshawn Brown, E.J. Kroll, and Daniel Hill are those guys that are going to be tasked with potentially being the starter, at least. I would imagine that you could see a committee early, knowing what Alabama's schedule is. But I'll start there, because we know offense in the SEC and what you've got to put up each and every week to lose those kind of skill players, notably for South Carolina, who, hey, they're going to be having to throw the football a lot. We feel that they could be behind a fair amount this year. But Alabama, too, predicated on line of scrimmage play, Kalen DeBoer wanting to establish that line of scrimmage and really get that run game locked in. Yeah, that's a big loss. And here, remember, Alabama has East Carolina to start the year, but then at Kentucky, tricky scheduling spot for them. Home against Florida State, South Carolina then to get back to the SEC. Not ideal to lose a guy that you were kind of hopeful would be a big impact back for you early on.
0: Yeah, it's a great point, because what did Alabama really suffer and what did they do poorly last year? Run the football. It's kind of amazing that they even won a game in the college football playoff coming back to beat Oklahoma in the manner in which they did. They were hanging with Indiana, if you remember, in that first half. And then, Jensen, they just got dominated on the line of scrimmage, on both lines of the scrimmage, right? Now, I think the defense this year will be better, and I'd be surprised if that happens again. But part of that was they were on the field too long, because they could not control the football against the big boys offensively. And you lose potentially a key cog in that running back room right now. That's a bit of a flag for me. I like this team, too, and I really liked them last year. But if you can't run the football effectively in this league, as you well know, Jensen, man, that gets really tough. I mean, that's, I think, what Vanderbilt's success last year, part of it was not just the quarterback, but they were physical. In Alabama, you know, that was the whisper post-Nick Saban, that as good as Kalen DeBoer is, and he is a very good head coach, that they've lost a little bit of that physicality on both lines of scrimmage. And if they don't get that back right away, and it's because of injury here, no fault of his own, that's a problem. So you've got to be able to run the ball more effectively this year than you did last year. If Alabama's going to have 8-1 success as the third betting choice to win the conference, I think that's a bit of a flag. You mentioned South Carolina. They're an extreme long shot at 52-1. This was a team, though, Jensen, that I was looking at to get involved with as a possible over team. This does give me pause because, again, unlike the Alabamas and some of the bigger boys for Shane Beaver, you know, if Beaver starts to have attrition at key spots, I just don't think they're as well equipped, and that's why the odds board is reflecting it, to be able to stand tall in some of those games you'd have to win as a long shot here to potentially be an over team. So that gives me pause to kind of sit back a little bit and go, let me see what South Carolina really looks like. Because it was a team that I thought regressed last year. They had really high hopes at the beginning of the year. It didn't manifest itself. This does give me a little bit of concern, though, Jensen. As I look at the underbelly of it, yeah, South Carolina's the Vandys that we've talked about before. You mentioned Kentucky could be a surprise week in, week out early for Alabama. I want to back Shane Beamer because I really like the Beamer family, and I trust in what they do. But are they good enough? And it's hard for me to get around that here for South Carolina with some of these injuries early in the season.
12: Yeah, look ahead lines for them. They have Kent State to open the year at home, then Towson. They should be able to handle those. But those were healthy 30-plus point spreads that they were laying. You wonder if knowing you lose your top two targets for Lenora Sellers, that could be an issue. Speaking of running the ball, do need to mention it because it did happen last week. Reports that Jordan Lyle, running back there in Miami, was charged with a felony count of fleeing and eluding police, misdemeanor account of reckless driving. Reason why that is big, Dave, we all know it's Mark Fletcher Jr. there to get the start and return there as the bell cow for the Miami Hurricanes offense. But Lyle was probably in line to be a key cog at some point in that offense, maybe a change of pace there to be able to spell Mark Fletcher Jr. Does not look like that is going to be the case. So, again, just wanted to mention that because that does alter a little bit of what Mario Cristobal wants to do in the Miami backfield. One other thought for you, because I know the ACC and you're very high on Virginia Tech. There are a lot of people that like Clemson on our network. And looking at where Dabo Swinney can resurrect, weird to say, got to resurrect the Clemson program for what's happened the last couple of years. Are they the primary contender to Miami in your eyes? And again, putting the Hokies aside for a moment, where would you put Clemson in your eyes for what they bring to the table this year?
0: I got to be honest, I'm a little bit surprised to see that they're 14-1 to win the ACC. And Miami, as you mentioned, they are odds on at $1.40. Clemson's not the second betting choice, people. They're the fourth betting choice behind SMU and Louisville. I mean, Dabo, you're behind SMU and Louisville in your own league? That has got to be a whoosh if you're Clemson out there a little bit. Look, I'm going to trust the pedigree of some of these coaches, and I wanted to ask you, we'll talk about this a lot more before we get to week one in college football, with a guy like Mario Cristobal. Like, I still trust Dabo Swinney more in a betting market than I do Mario Cristobal, even though the odds on at $1.40, and I know they got so close to winning the national championship a year ago. So maybe those things have been quelled by some. Jensen, I'm not ready to get there and go, Dabo 14-1, Mario odds on. I'm kind of with the people that like a resurgence from Clemson, and it does feel odd to say a resurgence from Clemson after what he did not that long ago in bringing this program back to prominence. I don't know that I'd be looking to fade the Tiger here early in the season, that's for sure. So I think on the short for me, Jensen, that is a team that I'd look to rebound here, and I do think they're going to take that as a little bit of a slap in the face and put a chip right on their shoulder. When we come back, RGM, Marty Herney, does he take anything away from what he saw in some of these quarterback battles? We'll discuss next right here on Beeson by the Books.
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3: We are back, VSiN by the Books, on this Monday morning. Dave Ross and Jensen Lewis here with you. We always look forward to the conversations with our GM here on the network, Marty Herney. Of course, check him out with Jeff Schwartz talking football here, DraftKings Sports Network, with certainly a lot of football talk each and every week on the podcast. Jensen, I want to ask Marty here, as he joins us on the Progressive Guest Line, about a conversation we were just having during the break a little bit. Sometimes VSiN during the break might need to be its own show, Marty. But, you know, we were talking about how this is not abnormal, the amount of injuries that we're seeing in the preseason. From a GM's perspective, can you pull back the curtain a little bit for what that's like as a GM, knowing that these injuries are going to mount?
4: Yeah, I mean, and that's why you're always working on plan B. This time of year, it's so hard because everybody's in a camp, right? So if you get a rash of injuries, and it comes down to two types of injuries, you're either looking at your players that were going to make an impact on the roster during the season, or the guys who are there for training camp, but you need numbers to get through practice and do what you want to do. So, that's every morning. I think it's probably your first thought every morning you wake up in training camp is, let's stay healthy today. And, you know, it's different viewpoints as a general manager, scouts. You know, when you're out there, you find players, you say, listen, you know, let's not do a lot and get them hurt. But coach is saying, we got to do what we have to do to get ready for the season. This is not an easy game to play, and you have to take those reps, those physical and mental reps. So it's every year I think we say, you know, it's more injuries than ever, but it really is just that time of year that's the major thing you have to deal with is injuries.
5: Yeah, Marty, it's a great point. I was telling Dave, I can remember spring trainings where, you know, it was different for me. When I knew I was on the team, you know, kind of ramping up, you go to the backfields, do the live VPs, and then those first couple of games against a different team, you know, I wasn't as results-oriented on it. I wanted to make sure the ball was coming out of my hand well. I wanted to make sure my tempo, my cadence, my delivery. I was more worried about, am I on time? Is it going well? I'm interested now because we are getting to week 2 of the preseason. And let's start with Arizona because two guys in Carson Beck and specifically Jeremiah Love, who now with the high ankle sprain, this is an issue. Where are you on how Arizona deals specifically with Love? Because high ankles, man, you got to rest it. And he is such an important part, not only the near term, but for what that franchise may look like here in the next couple of years.
4: Yeah, Jeremiah Love's a little different because he's gotten enough touches to me where you put him on the bench until opening week probably. You know, it's just a little bit more complicated of an answer than the question just because to play the quarterback, and really to play Jeremiah Love, now you're playing your first string offensive line. So where are you there health-wise? You're not going to put your you know, quarterback, the young quarterback that's developing behind the second or third unit. So it's a complicated thing. You really do want to get as many reps for the young quarterback. That's where the joint practices are very helpful because you can get him all the reps you want and know that he's not going to get hit, you know, with the red jersey on. If I was Arizona right now, I would want to try to get Carson Beck as many reps as possible, even though he's not seeing anything like he's going to see when the regular season starts. The coverages have been bland. Everybody's just given, you know, really, basic looks. Mm-hmm. But I would like to see him get as many reps. Love, I'd put him on the bench until the season opens.
3: You know, it's interesting because people are going to glean what they want. I had heard people in Steelers camp, as you're talking about those joint practices and certainly individual practices, just saying, Drew Aller really looks the part. We saw the devastating injury at Penn State to end his career there, and we didn't know what he'd look like. Then he looked really good with bright lights, and Will Howard has looked good as well behind Aaron Rodgers there. Marty, what's that delicate balance like? Would you keep two young quarterbacks behind Aaron Rodgers because you have Mason Rudolph on this on the roster as well, or do you try to sneak one of these guys through under the practice squad? What is that dynamic like?
4: Yeah, I wouldn't be sneaking either one of those guys anywhere. I'd keep both of them on the roster. And, you know, I was thinking last night, I mean, I think that's one of the major stories right now. The preseason is, and both of those quarterbacks, they love both those young quarterbacks. You just get the sense that Drew Aller is really going to come on. And if I had to choose one to be the favorite to win the job in the future, it would be him. And I'm telling you, Mike McCarthy is a very underrated quarterback coach, football coach, one of the most underrated coaches in the league. I love the guy. I've spent time in the barn with him the season he was out. He's a really good quarterback coach. He's going to develop these two young guys, and I think this is as optimistic about the Steelers that I have been in a while. Obviously, Aaron Rodgers comes in, but you're really looking for the future. You're looking for some hope, and really the only player for a team that struggles, the quarterback's the position and the player that can bring hope, and I think that these two young guys have brought some measure of hope to the Steelers fans this year.
5: Yeah, I seem to remember a guy out of Miami of Ohio, a big, strong, big arm guy by the name of Ben Roethlisberger. I'm not saying that we've got the reincarnation here with Drew Aller and or Will Howard, but you're right, Marty. For the first time in a long time, you feel like the future is in good hands. Speaking of good hands, where are we with the Giants offensive line? Jackson Dart planted like a flag in the middle of the field in week one, has to be taken to the blue tent. No laughing matter. And I only laugh because, like, come on, man, we can't have this happen to our franchise quarterback. Any concern for you offensive line wise there with the G-men in the Meadowlands?
4: Well, yeah, and you've got to understand, first year of the coach, so this is going to be a building team. I do think this offensive line is better than it was. You know, if you keep the left tackle healthy, you got the rookie, the Francis Maui Noah. So I think, you know, the center's hurt right now. He'll be back. Is it a great offensive line? No, but could it be kind of near the middle? You know, middle one way or the other. I think yes. So I think the biggest, most important thing is Jackson Dart's got to learn to protect himself, and he has got to get down. And I think John Harbaugh has probably been stressing that every practice, but obviously you're right. The health of Jackson Dart really is, you know, will determine how much success they have. And, he's just got to, they got to keep him healthy, but you can do that with play calling as well, but he's just got to get down when he gets in open field.
3: Yeah, and you're right. Coach Harbaugh's talked about that in practice and actually kind of beams Marty when he does get down, right? All right, he's listening. He's listening to us. Let's slide. Let's learn how to get down here. You know, we try not to overreact certainly to the good that you see in preseason because a lot that's not normally going to translate all the time, obviously, to the real season here. But when you see Tua Tagovailoa and the way it looked for the ATL in his first time with his new team there with Kevin Stefanski, Stefanski didn't seem overly alarmed by it. The player himself did take a lot of ownership over and said how bad it looked and it's got to look better. Where are you now after seeing what it looked like with Tua for the first time?
4: I'm still where I was before. You know, it's still a wait and see. I'm not very optimistic. I mean, I just think that he needs to, we need to see consistency and the ability to stay healthy. And I just don't know. I think the odds are very high for those two things to happen. I think that, I like a lot of the players Atlanta's got on their roster, but obviously quarterback is the biggest question with Michael Penix coming off the injury and Tua. I just think that, you know, they're gonna have to run the ball a lot. They're gonna have to be a very balanced offense with Bijan Robinson running the football. But, you know, their biggest question mark on offense and really on the team right now, I would think, would be the, you know, do they have a quarterback who can step up and be able for them to win games with him?
5: Marty, last one from me. We overreact in Cleveland here, or at least I don't, but a lot of people do, watching the Browns quarterback carousel. Deshaun Watson, not bad for knocking off the rust. Big takeaways for you from watching him against the Bears there on Saturday.
4: Yeah, I mean, again, this is sort of like the Atlanta situation in opposite on the other side to me, because I think that just like, you know, you knew Tua was going to be the first man up there. I think Cleveland Watson was going to be the same. He's going to start the opener. We are going to see how much Deshaun Watson can come back to the form he had when he was highly recruited coming out, and what Todd Monken can do with him. And he's an excellent quarterback coach. So fully expect Watson to start the opener.
3: Yeah, and love your take on Big Mike McCarthy. That's exactly where I've been all summer long with the Steelers too, Marty. In Big Mike, I trust. I like what he's doing there, and you're right about developing those young guys there, certainly in the Steel City. Great stuff as always. Check out the GM Shuffle, DraftKings Network with he and Jeff Schwartz. We're coming back talking some baseball. Daily Diamond, it's up next right here at VSiN by the Books.
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3: We are on the clock for the second annual Pro Football Futures Draft here at the network. 13 Beason hosts and guests going to face off in a fantasy football style snake draft hosted by the big Swede, Dustin Swedelson. Every pick doubles as a handicapping breakdown that you can use to your advantage. Win totals, divisional winners, player props, stat leaders. Last year's competitors are all back, but for round two, they're going to be joined by three newcomers stepping into the Futures Draft Room for the first time. You might have heard of them. Former number one pick, Keyshawn Johnson, comedian and sports commentator Nick Bakay. He is a riot. And the guru himself, John Hansen, will be on the show. So don't just watch the Futures Draft. You can profit from it. Tune in Thursday, August 20th, 5 p.m. Eastern, only on VSiN, the Sports Betting Network. Last year, fourth place finish for yours truly. I think, Jensen, you were right there behind me, so we didn't get show supremacy. Patrick Maher is the individual champ. I believe we got clipped by, it was Matt and Tim, right? Yep, mm-hmm. I think VSiN Primetime got us by a skosh. So we came in second as a team, if you will. So we'd be looking to up the ante this year. Cannot wait for the additions and those great additions to the show this year as well. Let's get to Major League Baseball here, Jensen. Lots on the docket today. A lot of interesting games over the weekend, maybe with some implications for the future. That's where we begin today's edition of the Daily Diamond. First of all, Jensen, before we get to some of the individual games today on the docket that you might like, what were your big takeaways here from the weekend? Would it have been, obviously, the Brewers? I think some people are going to look at that 3-4 against the Dodgers. I feel like the Blue Jays back in it, winning another series, 2 out of 3 against the Yanks, are only a game back. What was one of your bigger takeaway points?
5: White Sox sweeping the Tigers. Big statement as Detroit was so hot coming in, had the Southsiders at home there and absolutely get dethroned, or decimated, I should say. That's a huge, huge shift in where we are for the American League Central race. But more importantly, when you look at the topography of where we are in the American League wild card race, you still have all these sub 500 teams that are just about a game and a half, 2.5 games out. Seattle with a big win on Sunday Night Baseball last night. Dave, beginning play today, the Baltimore Orioles occupy the final wild card spot, winners of 3 in a row in Tampa. They go for the 4-game sweep later on tonight. But between Baltimore and Seattle, you have 7 teams within 2.5 games of the final wild card spot. It's just mind-boggling to think about on the American League side. Did want to kind of zoom out a little bit and look at a second wind, if you will. Since the All-Star break, Dave, some key categories that I like to look at that give you a little bit of a filter as to which teams have really turned it on here. And now with a pretty healthy sample, right? So the All-Star break, middle of July, we're now 2 months through, basically, or at least a month through, I should say, of where we are into the second half. So as far as offense goes, the Boston Red Sox, top run-scoring offense, not a surprise considering, you know, what they put together in that big, long winning streak. So a lot of that predicated on what they did from that timeline until now. Some other of those teams might surprise you, and most notably looking at the Washington Nationals. Now, They ended up slipping to fifth after yesterday as San Diego went ahead of them just a little bit. But Boston, Chicago, and Detroit remain as those top run-scoring offenses. Want to bring your attention to batting average on balls and players. We like to refer in short form, BABIP. It's a big indicator of where you are as far as an offense and putting the ball in play and what you're generating from that. So, again, as it says, batting average of balls in play. These are going to look a little familiar because if you're scoring, you're obviously doing damage when you put the ball in play. Cubs number one, Tigers number two, Padres number three. That's where I want to start with you because you have that nice ticket on the Padres to make the postseason. Now, I went back and looked, and one of my big futures, too, is the Padres at 20-1 to win the National League. And with where the trials and tribulations have been with the L.A. Dodgers, make no mistake about it, they are in harm's way right now. And San Diego is tied with Philadelphia for the final wild card spot or final two wild card spots with the Diamondbacks just a game behind. Are you still bullish on San Diego with what they've put together? They obviously went in and they beat the Guardians. They win a series over the weekend in Cleveland to continue that momentum. Still wanting to buy more stock in San Diego, or are you happy with where your position is right now?
3: I'm sitting pretty right now. Here's what I got, Jensen. Really, the team for me that I'm rooting against, it's the Snakes out there in the desert. Because I'm positioned well here with a nice big-time plus money ticket on the Padres to make it. And also, as you know, the fighting fish down there in Miami. So if I get one of those two teams in, we're going to clear some positive ROI, that's for sure, on one of those two tickets. Now, if it's Arizona and it's not San Diego and it's not Miami, we're going to take a slight loss there. But I like where we're positioned there. Look, this is why I mentioned them in June, kind of waiting for them. And as I kept saying, like the back of the bubblegum card starting to look like it, and it's starting to do that. They're starting to hit a little bit more and more. And the pitching, I think we know, is pretty solid, certainly the bullpen as well. I'd really like to see Miami, Jensen. That would be the team that I'd love to see if they could get across the line. That's a bigger ticket, a plus 750, I think, to make the postseason. But as long as it's one of those two and it's not the Snakes, then I'll be happy with that. But look, I'm nervy because Arizona, boy, they've had a great start to their second half as well. So no guarantees that either one of those two tickets gets home.
5: Now, San Diego 19-10 since the All-Star break. Arizona 17-12 and has made up a boatload of ground. One more quick point on the pitching side of that second win graphic we have. TBRA, always fun to look at just because it does give you a little bit of semblance of how well a team is pitching. But, Dave, a category that I like to look at, and if you are a fan of Fangraphs, this is strikeout-to-walk percentage. So, again, the ratio of how many times a team is striking out versus walking. This really tells you much better and a clearer look at which staffs are being incredibly efficient and limiting not only extra free passes or traffic, but generating a high amount of swing and miss in correlation. Probably not going to shock you the Milwaukee Brewers are number one. It will shock you that the Cleveland Guardians are number two, and they did just get passed by the Yankees yesterday, so you can flip-flop two and three. But more the point of it doesn't necessarily translate for Cleveland in the win-loss department. They're 9-19 since the All-Star break. Their pitching staff's been phenomenal, or at least they have been better. They've been giving themselves a chance to win. They have no offense to speak of. The other team is the Tampa Bay Rays. And, yes, they've fallen on some hard times here, losing three straight against the Baltimore Orioles. But I bring those up because if you look at team ERA and then you also look at that strikeout-to-walk ratio, it is a good way to look at the futures market at which teams over this large sample now since the All-Star break of who you can really buy into what you've seen on the field. In the postseason, Dave, you know I preach this a lot. What do you have to do? You have to hit the ball out of the ballpark as an offense. You have to generate swing and miss as a pitching staff. So a good way to kind of look at if you're looking to buy some stock in some futures, those are two areas, ERA, but more notably strikeout to walk percentage, to try and buy or at least look at teams that you'd want to hit your wagon to find their way to the postseason.
3: You know, I keep looking at that American League. You mentioned that with the Rays and the Yankees kind of being the cream of it right now. Only one can get in there as a division winner, obviously. And we know how great the Red Sox have been in the second half here. I kind of, you wake up and you see Baltimore right now occupying that third and final wild card spot here, Jensen. Half game lead over the Rangers, a game over the Blue Jays, and a game over the Tigers. And yet, Twins are only a game and a half back. Guards are only a game and a half back. And there are the Mariners at 2.5 back. Is this going to hold with Baltimore? I mean, Charm City might be living a charmed life that they wake up and they're actually a playoff team if the season ended today.
5: All right, so the Orioles right now, plus 250 to make the postseason. Mariners now back down to plus 255. Your Blue Jays are at plus 290. It is insanity right now watching this American League wild card race. And don't think for a moment that the Red Sox are in the clear. They've lost 7 of 10 now. They got beat around pretty good by the Pittsburgh Pirates here over the weekend. Just kind of watch a little bit of where Boston is at this point. We knew that they couldn't keep playing 850 percentage win percentage baseball.
3: Right.
5: And again, it's a credit to, they were amazing. I actually like Arizona in Fenway Park tonight. Mitch Bratt, a guy that has really trended well and has come up and been excellent for the Arizona Diamondbacks. I actually do like Arizona, a little unit and a half money line play as a short road underdog in Fenway Park tonight. This offense is really trending well with what Corbin Carroll, Gabby Moreno have done. Let's put a pin in Nolan Arenado, see if he's going to be able to come back. I know he left with an injury over the weekend. But Mitch Bratt, by Fangraphs power ranking, Dave, is the number 15 starting pitcher the last 2 weeks in all of Major League Baseball. Give me the Snake.
3: Wow.
5: Short money line underdog on the road in Fenway against the Red Sox tonight.
3: I don't know who to root for. Can I get a tie? I guess you can't get that in Major League Baseball here, Jensen, with Arizona and the Red Sox. When we come back, we got a lot to get to here. Of course, going to catch up with the King in Connecticut. Will Hill's going to join the program. Our best bets. We're going to break down college football, take an emphasis look at Week 0. It's all straight ahead right here on VSiN by the Books.
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3: Top of the hour, it is VSiN by the Books. Dave Ross right here at the Mint Gaming Hall. In Franklin, Kentucky, there's our closer, Jensen Lewis, back home in Cleveland, Ohio. A big power hour coming up here. Of course, the King of Connecticut, Will Hill, is going to join the program here a little bit later on, get his thoughts, some of his best bets that he has. We'll give out our best bets before this show is done and break down college football as we get ready. Week zero, Jensen, right around the corner, is going to go overseas for TCU in North Carolina. Break that game down a little bit later on as well. But let's get back to some Major League Baseball talk here, because there are some key series that you're keeping your eye on that are beginning today. We're getting to that point of the season, Jensen. Obviously, as we always say, the games matter at the beginning of the year is the same as they do at the end. But, boy, they get critical down the stretch here. What are some of the series that you're keeping your eye on as they begin here anew on a Monday?
5: Yeah, again, a lot of playoff implications, especially in the American League wild card race, but also in the National League, and two teams head-to-head that will obviously have a lot to say about that. Tigers and Pirates beginning tonight at PNC Park. Good one on the mound here in favor of Detroit. Framber Valdez going to be a short road favorite right now. Minus $1.10 on DraftKings, $1.17 upwards of that price on Circa. Carmen Majinski going to be the opener here for the Pirates, and then we'll see what they do after that. Remember, they pushed Paul Skeens back until Wednesday of this week. Still trying to get Skeens right here, and obviously they'll need him if they're going to get to that postseason. Mention the Diamondbacks and the Red Sox. Again, that's Mitch Bratt. They're going to have an opener, Alec Gamboa, and it looks like Brian Bayo is going to be the bulk reliever there tonight for Boston. But Red Sox minus $1.40 on DraftKings as a favorite, but I do like the Diamondback side. I got plus $1.35 on Novig, Dave, for that road underdog spot. Diamondbacks, as I mentioned, have been red hot. They have absolutely answered the bell for Torey Lovello. And now just kind of a mismatch. Red Sox leaking a little bit of oil after that really magical run. Let's see if we can strike while the iron is hot in that series opener. Couple other ones, and one that, Dave, crazy to say it, this late in the year, we have a first-place Chicago White Sox team taking on a non-first-place Chicago Cubs team. Who would have said that at the beginning of the year? But here we are, and the Cubs took it on the chin big time from the St. Louis Cardinals over the weekend. White Sox riding high after a series sweep in Motown against the Tigers. This is a 2.5 unit play on the under in Chicago, in Wrigley Field tonight. Total is 8 on DraftKings. I got an 8.5 on Novig at minus $1.20. Why do we like the under here? Well, you have Shota Imanaga, who rarely is one of those guys that has the back-to-back starts where you can't get a little bounce back. Looking at where some of the numbers are here, when you're looking at the Cubs being a home favorite to the total, They are a team that has been a little bit better to the over at 27 and 22, but this is a matchup now looking at Luis Castillo coming in, getting the start here for the White Sox. He has been sensational since he's come over, and I like that momentum to continue tonight. If I look at Shohei Imanaga, I realize that the home run ball has been an issue for him. The last start, not the best, where he gave up three, but that was in Washington. Let's see if he can get it right, because at home here, Dave, in his last four to five starts, one run allowed against the Dodger offense, two runs allowed in 6 2/3 against the Yankees, no runs allowed in seven innings against the Minnesota Twins. Those are his last three home starts there at Wrigley Field. Mm. I think we get a tightly contested game tonight. So under 8.5, 2.5 unit play there at minus $1.20 for the battle of the Windy City between the White Sox and the Cubs tonight.
3: Let me ask you one question about the first one that you're keeping your eye on with the battle in Buccos here against the Tigers. And I'm looking at Pittsburgh now, four games under 500. They're 6.5 back now in a crowded wild card race here in the National League. All of a sudden, the Cardinals won't go away. By the way, they're 3.5 games back. I mentioned the Fish. They're three back in Arizona. The Snakes just a game back. Paul Skeens being backed up, as you alluded to. Dare I say, I don't want to say it's a disappointment, but I actually do kind of feel like it might be a disappointment at this point if the Pirates don't make the postseason with the additions they made in the offseason. Where are you in the Buccos? Is that too far out, Jensen, at this juncture, 6.5 back, to really make a run here?
5: If you're going to buy, you might want to buy now, because here are your next three series. Home against Detroit, in L.A. against the Dodgers, in San Diego against the Padres. And here are the pitching matchups that they are going up against as far as they're out. Now, they are still the number three scoring offense, Dave, in all of baseball. They'll take on Framber Valdez tonight, Cater Montero tomorrow, who's been sensational, and then Jackson Jobe just off the injured list, the fireballing right-handed youngster there for Detroit. Then they get on the bird, and they head west. Yoshi Yamamoto, Tarek Skubal, Blake Snell in the Dodgers series, Robbie Ray, Michael King, and then perhaps Joe Musgrove coming off the IL for the San Diego Padres. That's your West Coast swing, but that is the overall look at the potential and projected starters that the Pirates are going to be up against. Hey, this is what you play for. You want to find out how good you are? You're going to learn quite quickly here. And hey, 6.5 out of the wild card. Yeah, but at least you're going to get the head-to-head matchups. So you'll get San Diego, who you're trying to run down. Is it too far out? There's still a plus 30 in run diff. There's still a high-scoring offense. And if they get it right with Schemes and company, you can run off a lot of wins quickly here. But, boy, that road is incredibly difficult. So, okay, catch 22 here. Would you rather buy the price now for a little bit, knowing how high it is? You could. And I'm seeing, 18-1 to make the postseason right now?
3: Right.
5: Okay, if they're going to make it, they'd probably be the last team in.

0: 10-minute run unless they just catch a Red Sox-like fire streak here in September. That's asking a little bit too much. So to me, it has to be now. And if it's not now, it's not going to happen. That's kind of what the way I looked at it with the Blue Jays, and they did. They got through and are still getting through that really tough part of their schedule. Still obviously have Tampa Bay and then the Yankees again. And then it gets a lot lighter. Same thing for the Buccos here. But if they can somehow maneuver and hold their water in that tough stretch, Jensen, all of a sudden that price point's going to look a lot better if you have 30-1 in pocket. We mentioned the Dodgers taking on the lowly Rockies here, Jensen. You've got a ticket already, I believe, in pocket here for tonight. Offenses concerning you here, at least on one side?
1: Oh, God. Okay, so rarely do we take an under in Coors Field, but tonight it might match up perfectly. Just again, we mentioned early in the show for people just joining us, the Dodger offense has been beleaguered here in the month of August. I'll reiterate, when you look at where this club is as a team, scoring runs has been so difficult. Now, I get it. You just came off a series, four games against the Milwaukee Brewers, one of the best pitching staffs in the entire league. But the Dodgers, 50 runs, Dave, in the month of August. Only the Rangers, Giants, Mariners, Yankees, and Angels have scored fewer runs. Now, this is traditionally a place they can get right, but you're also looking in the flip side here of where the Rockies have been. And now the Rockies just put up 13-plus against San Francisco in the series finale yesterday in San Francisco. Problem here for the Rockies is they get Blake Snell tonight, and Blake Snell traditionally been pretty solid, even with the big breaking ball in the Mile High City. So we're going to play an under 11.5, a little juiced here, minus $1.42 for 2.5 units. Total has already come down to 11 in some spots. But, Dave, this is a play on how bad the Dodger offense has been, and this is also the ability for Blake Snell to limit a Rocky offense that he's usually had his way with in the last couple of years. If you want to just go by trends and where the numbers are overall, as a road favorite, Dodgers are 31-28-1 to the under. So a little bit shaded to the under that way. And obviously as a home underdog, which Colorado usually is, they're actually right even at 27-27-3 as far as where their total is. So under 11.5, 2.5 units for the Dodgers and Rockies there at Coors Field tonight.
0: You know, it's so interesting. We got a great email about this. Again, buythebooks@vsin.com. Please reach out to us. We appreciate everybody that does. Remember, it was last week, Jensen, about maybe some of your futures tickets versus if you look at a play like today with the Metropolitans and the Padres, you kind of get that confliction there of like, man, I've got this ticket on the Padres to make the postseason, but yet this run the Mets are on all of a sudden, Jensen, you know, it would take a Red Soxian type run to actually be playing meaningful baseball here at the end of September. What do you make of these red-hot Metropolitans? And they're actually favored today against the Padres with Nolan McClain in the bump.
1: Yeah, well, that's why. It's because Nolan McClain is pitching today. Otherwise, now this is a straight fade, even though your Mets are showing the resiliency that they are. Interesting, at 56% of bets, 53% of money right now on the Mets is that short home favorite. No real feel on it right now, and I'll wait to see some lineups later on. But you can't deny what the Padres offense has done here, and especially against premium pitching, which they just saw over the weekend in Cleveland. You would think they're feeling ultra confident about where they are. Padres and Phillies tied for the final two wildcard spots entering play tonight. Diamondbacks just a game behind them. Marlins 3 out right there, and then the Cardinals at 3.5. That's probably the demarcation line right now, Dave. As I told you, the Pirates, that schedule, oof. Oh, man, that is tough sledding. Detroit, Dodgers, Padres, your next three series. Hang with them. We'll see if they're for real or not.
0: I hope I don't have to sweat out this Pirates season win total. I didn't think we'd have to be sweating it out, but that schedule is daunting if things go south there for the boys in the Berg. Okay, when we come back, let's get to college football, Jensen. 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
2: With the Bloomberg Business of Sports Report, I'm Charlie Pellett. Sources tell Bloomberg soccer organizations led by European governing body UEFA have begun discussions over holding rival international tournaments to FIFA. Rival competitions are the latest challenge to FIFA boss Gianni Infantino after his failed plan to spin off FIFA's commercial operations in a deal involving JP Morgan Chase. How big can professional horse jumping get? Billionaire Frank McCourt believes very. He says it's been commercially undervalued for decades, and now he is committing $300 million to prove it. The 72-year-old McCourt made his fortune in real estate and once owned the L.A. Dodgers. Competitive show jumping dates back to 1865, but McCourt says the sport lacks recognizable teams and season-long narratives to keep fans engaged. And that's the Bloomberg Business of Sports Report. I'm Charles.
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1: We continue VSiN by the Books on this Monday morning. Dave Ross and Jensen Lewis here with you. We do have breaking news, Jensen. You and I already have gotten a sneak peek of the draft order. Steve Cohen has done, and by the way, Steve wants everybody to know that he's done this over the provision of himself and his dog. So this is on the up and up, people. We're gonna break that out for the audience to see the draft order, Jensen. We'll do that at the end of this show, but this is exciting for our Thursday day draft.
2: We're looking forward to it. We will announce those upcoming. I don't think it's, I can't remember what the agency organization that tallies all of the Oscar votes. What is the accounting firm? Is it Price Waterhouse Coopers or something that tallies all the votes there?
1: Yes.
2: To make sure that there is no ballot stuffing or anything of that order. So again, big news. Stay tuned. We will reveal the official draft order upcoming in Best Bets later in the show.
1: Count all legal votes. We believe this is all on the up and up with Steven's dog. So we are excited to bring that to you a little bit later on. Okay, let's get to some college football week zero and beyond. That's where we begin today's edition of the Daily Gridiron.
0: This is the Daily Gridiron.
1: You know, Jensen, something you and I like to do and try to do is be anticipatory of where these lines are going to move, right? So, for reference, the Cowboy line sitting at 2.5 right now against the Giants, I believe that'll hit 3, if not higher, by the time we get there in about 3 weeks here for that Sunday night game. Week zero with North Carolina and TCU, it was not long ago here on the big board behind me, Circus Sports here in Franklin, Kentucky, that it was Carolina was getting 6.5 against TCU. And we talked about it on the program that, hey, if you like the Horned Frog, you better get it at 6.5 because this probably is going to go up. It has gone up not just to 7, Jensen, but up to 7.5, total sitting at 47.5. It's been a tumultuous offseason, to say the least, here for North Carolina. No idea what it's going to look like here in week zero. But this is, again, something you and I were trying to be early, Johnny, in the spot here to get you the best number if you liked that particular side.
2: I don't like the North Carolina side, so that's okay. What I did actually like was the total. And potentially an underplay here. If you can find a 48 out there somewhere, that'd be great. The 47.5, probably a little added sweat on that one. Listen, you've got year two of Belichick and company. You get a new OC and Bobby Petrino. This is a team that's kind of been a dumpster fire in year one. Can they clean it up here for year two? You get Sonny Dykes and crew there in Ireland. Who have had, back-to-back 9-win seasons, if I remember correctly. A new quarterback up there for the Horned Frogs, but a strong offensive line, some good returning pieces. There, I feel the spread is accurate, although I don't know if I want 7 in the hook at this point. I think more so I would lean on ball control for TCU. I am not confident in North Carolina's offense whatsoever. This feels like a controlled win for TCU. I'm going to go in like the 20-14 final score, so that would be a Carolina cover, but a TCU win. More importantly, that'd be a number. That's where I would go. Haven't bet it yet, but this was right, I think, when it opened in the mid, was it 49.5? Might have been 49 or 49.5, so it has come down a little bit. No shock to public on TCU here, but I do think if there is any side to take, the under, I would stay away from the side. I would take the under if I was going to bet this one.
1: And again, you know, we're not trying to dump on our friends over there in Dublin, but sometimes you have to look at the field conditions too in these games. Typically, sometimes they don't look great. You got to take a look at the weather over there, see what that's going to be like. Because if it's a muddied field, we'll see the conditions as we get closer to that game here. It could lend itself to that underplay. And maybe that's also a reason why those numbers have come down here. Pretty dramatically here, at least a couple points now to the under. And again, TC, very significant move through 7, now up to 7.5. So hopefully, again, if you're on the Horned Frog side, you heard us a while ago and got the better of that number. San Jose State against USC, you know, somebody tweeted at me and said, boy, they liked our college football breakdown, but if they were looking for a sleeper, they'd be looking at USC. Jensen, there seems to be a lot of faith in the Trojans this year. Where are you? I mean, I don't know if I'm ready to lay 39, but bigger picture, I think USC might be one of those teams that could be a sleeper.
2: Well, if you do want to lay it, I could get there because of what Jaden Maiava showed you towards the end of last year. And now with what Lincoln Riley's seat, I would imagine that the temperature is rising there if it's not already at a decently warm feel or temperature. Mm. You look at San Jose State, basically no defensive starters that return. This is a clear talent mismatch at the L.A. Coliseum. You would believe that early in seasons where Lincoln Riley has been able to cover and go over at high rates as big favorites, especially as 30-plus point favorites, and against a group of five team here that you should be able to handle. USC 6-0 all time against San Jose State, and especially with these large spreads, I don't think I would shy away from it. If you can find a 38.5, I'd feel a little bit better. Just because we all know that, you know, some of those hooks can come in, especially early on. Is there a backdoor risk here? Could be. Talent gap feels too large, though, Dave. And in a year where you got to believe Lincoln Riley knows they have to get off to a fast start, especially offensively, I would trust Jaden Maiava in this offense, especially the Trojan skill players. I think they can cover the big spread.
1: In the ACC, and you know that there's one team in the Commonwealth I'm really excited about this year, the one in Charlottesville, there are people out there that really like this football team this year. Maybe a big surprise last year, the 5.5-point favorites opening up conference play, rather, against Don't Turn Your Back in the Wolfpack here. Where are you in the Cavaliers this year? Do you like them as kind of that underbelly of the ACC? Maybe not getting a whole lot of talk here because SMU, Louisville, we talked about Clemson. Feels like Virginia might be flying below the radar.
2: Remember, this game is supposed to be in Brazil, but now a true home game here at Scott Stadium there for for the Virginia Cavaliers. Okay, so you get some guys that had transferred out via the portal for the Wolfpack, and that's going to leave quarterback C.J. Bailey without a couple of key pieces there. Still one of the great names, Hollywood Smothers, who is now a member of the Texas Longhorns, will not be in the Wolfpack backfield anymore. Offenses may not be hitting on all cylinders early here, Dave, on a Friday afternoon there in Charlottesville. Under looks a little more appealing to me than maybe wanting to lay the 5.5 with Virginia. I do feel that they're actually in a better spot with the home advantage there, but I think the under would be better. I think it's a physical game, a little bit lower scoring, and it's an ACC opener. So, again, you're going to have some teams drilling down on some of the details here. I lean under 53.5, 54.5, depending on your best number. That's where I would go in this matchup.
1: You know, it was a lot of fun last year with Matt Humans and Tim Murray going out to the Big Island there and catching some Hawaii football. I believe they're going to be going back out there to Stanford here for the tree and getting Hawaii to come here stateside here. We'll be back out there. It'll be exciting for the network again. What do you make of Hawaii this year? And right now, Stanford, maybe a little revenge on the brain here, given some points here in week one. Or week zero.
2: It's a perfect time to plug our boys on VSiN Primetime. There are no bigger veterans or experts on Hawaii than Matt Humans and Tim Murray, good friends of the program. Timmy Chang going to go out there with a spread and shred offense. Let's see what they can do against Stanford here. The smart kids figure it out, then maybe they can they find a way to put this through. I don't know if I would go on a spread here. This might be a stay away and just enjoy and see what we can find here. I defer, as I said, to our Hawaii experts, Matt Humans and Tim Murray on VSiN Primetime.
1: You know, we don't play favorites here. We're just going to, we're going to try to find the best number that you can play. But Timmy Chang did say last year, Jensen, that he felt like those guys were good luck charms. I actually heard that phrase uttered by the Hawaii head coach. If Hawaii wins outright again, does that mean Tim and Matt have to follow the – is this going to continue to grow if they are the good luck charm? Kind of like, what was it, Peter Brady back in the Brady Bunch where he had the necklace? Like, I don't know what's happening here, but there seems to be some symmetry here with Timmy and Matt and our Tim.
2: I would just say, fellas, my shirt size is an XL. Whatever garb or swag you can get, those great Tommy Bahama polos, are great this time of year. So any of the Hawaii swag they could bring back for us, much appreciated.
1: We'll talk a lot about that game leading up to it. Very exciting having those guys go back out there for year number two. Very quickly, I know JVT really does a great job. By the way, College Football Betting Guide is out. Breaking down the Mountain West, when you look at UNLV this year, they're going to open up against Memphis. And I know, you know, JVT, he knows his team pretty darn well. Would you be really willing to lay the 6.5 here with what I think people are pretty excited about Rebels football this year?
2: Yeah, Dan Mullen, let's go, baby. Memphis with a pretty heavy roster turnover. I would expect both sides to score here, but yeah, I would lean UNLV laying the points.
1: Yeah, I kind of like that total. Yeah, as you mentioned, 57.5 here. I do think we're going to get some points in week zero. Okay, going to catch up with the King of Connecticut. I know he's got some baseball plays already that he has in pocket and maybe some longer shots down the road. That's next right here. Visa by the books.
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1: 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Back alongside Jensen Lewis, Dave Ross here with you on this Monday morning edition of VSiN by the Books. Always look forward to our conversations with the King of Connecticut, Will Hill. And he's also the host of the Should Have Bet More podcast, joins us now on the Progressive Guest Line. Will, good morning to you, sir. We're going to get to some football talk here in just a little bit. But baseball, Jensen and I were talking about, you wake up today, if you're in Charm City, you're in the playoffs today. When did that happen? What was your big surprise takeaway over the weekend here in Major League Baseball?
13: Yeah, it's early in the morning here still for me, Dave. So when you say Charm City and I have to like break it down, I was like, which one is that again? But I know what you mean, and it is a team that we've been waiting for. I think Jensen was on them too. I forget where you stood on the Orioles, but just kept waiting. It's like when you're trying to start your car and it's making that sound, it's going to start, it doesn't. Maybe the car has finally started, and look, we can talk about these extra wild cards. I thought it was perfect 4 or 5 years ago when you had only the two wild cards and they would play to the death in the one-game playoff, and then it would basically be four playoff teams, and you have five and you go down to four. These extra teams, it's just kind of watering it down. You get all these teams 4 or 5 games under 500, and they're squarely in the mix. That being said, you know, from a betting standpoint, the Orioles plus 500 to make the playoffs, I think they are plus 500 to be the sixth seed at FanDuel, and they're only plus 300 to make the playoffs. If they get in, they're going to be the sixth seed. They're probably not catching Boston or the Yankees. So I think that's a good bet. I think they got more talent than these other teams. Look, you can throw a blanket over all of them. You can probably, you know, make your case for all of them. They've all got their strengths. They've all got their warts, obviously, when you look at the records. But I think Baltimore at plus 500 to be that sixth seed is a good bet. I think it's finally starting to click. And you look at the schedule coming up. They seem to have put Tampa in a slump. They get Tampa four times over the next week or so. They get the Yankees before they get their guys back, and then they get six games against the A's and the Rockies. So maybe Baltimore can run off another, you know, 7, 8 out of 10 here and be in really good shape here to get that final spot. Now, again, if you're picking them to be the 16, you don't want them to play too well, so maybe you do put a little on that 3-1 to make the playoffs. Now that, you know, kind of talk it through, but I think Baltimore is very live. That's who I would favor here to get that final spot.
2: Yeah, brother, I had picked them to win the East at the beginning of the year. They just had no continuity whatsoever in the first half of the season, but you're right. You look at their 6-3 against Tampa, a chance to complete a four-game sweep at Tropicana Field, where Tampa has owned everybody, including the American League East opponents, but Baltimore has been that kryptonite. Speaking of kryptonite, the Dodgers are in harm's way now. I think we can effectively say that the bloom is off the rose for this offense, period. Now, the pitching might end up getting healthy and be right, as we saw just last year. But, Will, I told Dave, I'm intrigued your thoughts about it. I have problems with this offense. I have issues with their continuity series in and series out. What say you on Dodger Blue the way that they're going right now?
13: Doesn't look good. And on one hand, it feels like they do this every year, and it's interesting. You come into these situations sometimes from a, you know, just sports betting, sports analyst standpoint. If you pick somebody else to win the World Series or come out of the National League and it's the Dodgers, you're going to feel like an idiot. But if you pick the Dodgers and somebody else win, you're going to feel like an idiot too, because you can say, man, all the signs were there. All the signs are here. The bullpen's a mess. Diaz, for all that's gone wrong with the Mets, that was looks like a good move getting out of the Diaz business, giving them all those years and all that money. And the lineup just looks old. Betts looks old. Tucker, what a disaster that is. That's another guy that, you know, the Mets, Yankees, these other teams were reportedly interested in. That is a major bullet dodge, because he's just been a disaster. I think from a betting standpoint, you can pick, again, what seed these teams will be. Dodgers are plus 460 at FanDuel to be the 3 seed. I think that's a good bet, because they're behind Milwaukee. They're behind Atlanta. They're not going to get caught by Arizona or anybody in the West. So you're basically, it's a 3-team race for who's going to get that third spot. And right now they're behind. Now, if you want to say, hey, they play Colorado this week, maybe they get healthy, they beat up on Colorado, and you wait, I can understand that. But I just think that price is too long. I think that they're being attached to what we thought of them before the season as this dominant, 102, 103 win team, whatever their over-under was. And I actually think an under for adjusted season win total around 98, 99 and a half is probably a good bet too. I just think it's, these issues are very real with the pen, with the lineup, and that 460 to be the three is a nice number, and I think it's inflated based on the reputation here of the Dodgers.
1: At this rate, Will, they might give David Stearns an extension. Now they got a super closer in Kodai Senga. Who knew? Let's get to some plays that you have here already in pocket for today's action. Reds and Cards. You think maybe get some challenge to score runs here at least early?
13: Yeah, it was doubleheader, so and I love these. I love when you get like a Monday afternoon random game. A little something to watch, something to bet during the day. You don't get enough of these anymore in baseball, a little matinee special. But this is game one of the doubleheader that I like. I like the under. I like the first five under. It's Matthews against TBD. Matthews going for the Cardinals. One career start. I watched him a couple weeks ago against the Blue Jays in that start. He was pretty impressive. Lefty can get up to 97, 98, which pretty much everyone can these days. But the minor league stats are impressive. 340 career innings, 440 strikeouts, well over a strikeout an inning. And both these teams, kind of middle of the pack or worse in terms of offense. Cardinals 18th, I think, runs per game, Cincy all the way down in the bottom third. So that five, I'll go under in the first five here. I want to stay away from the bullpens. I don't really trust either bullpen, but hopefully Baez can stay away from me. What a night that kid had. Imagine being that kid Saturday night, getting three homers and just going out to dinner and just having all the mess. That's just an incredible, incredible moment. Remind me a little bit, Dave. I think you're old enough to remember. Tuffy Rhodes hit three homers off Doc Gooden on opening day back in like 94 and then just never heard from again. Maybe Baez has a better career than that, but I'm going first five under here. I think this could be a low-scoring start to game one.
2: Yeah, love it. Great friend of the program, J.P. Arencibia. We tangled during our Tennessee and Vanderbilt days. Dave remembers J.P. very well through his tenure. Go back and look at his debut with the Blue Jays,
1: mm-hmm.
2: and look how many RBI he had and total bases in his first soiree there in the big leagues. That was a fun debut to watch. Mentioned we talked about Baltimore, Tampa Bay. Is Shane McClanahan is going to be here today for this series finale. And it's still wild to wrap our heads around here, Will. When you come off a 9-0 road trip, you look how dominant Tampa was. That's almost a time where you're like, hey, I don't want to, take any time off. I want to keep going. The off day might have tripped them up a little bit. As you look at the series finale tonight, Brandon Young has been absolutely outstanding, and Baltimore has been really great straight up in his starts. Any lean for you with this starting pitching matchup or maybe the full game as well?
13: Going under 2.5 in the first three. It's still reasonably priced here, minus 130. With a total of 7.5, they're expecting a low-scoring game. You know what? I like it that these early. Yesterday was a perfect example between these two teams where, what was it, 10-2, 10-3 final, plenty of runs, goes way over. It's scoreless after three innings. A lot of times, and sometimes it's gonna burn you and go the other way. But so many times, and you guys know this from betting baseball and watching it, when you bet an under or a first five under, it's that fourth, fifth inning, the second, third time through the lineup, or the bullpens get you. That first time through the lineup, the pitchers are fresh. The hitters haven't seen the pitchers before. So get in, get out, under 2.5, first three, and give me 1-1 after three. We cash this, and then you know what? Score 100 runs. We don't care about the rest of the game. But I'll go first three under here.
1: I love the J.P. Arencibia mentioned. I got to work with him in Chicago. And, gents, we count him as a Mets legend these days, despite what he did for Toronto in that great opening day. And, of course, I knew, Will, you'd bring up Tuffy Rhodes against a former Yankee great in Doc Gooden. I knew you'd do that.
13: Yes.
1: Very quickly, preseason takeaways that you've had in week one. Anything that's caught your eye that actually makes you maybe avoid a team when we get somewhere or maybe a play on?
13: I'm worried about our Dirty Birds, Dave. This is not gone.
1: Me too.
13: Look at the other night for Tua. Jalon Walker's hurt. Pierce is suspended, and rightfully so. He deserves to be suspended. He's lucky he only got 8 games. I mean, he's lucky he's playing in the NFL. But that's one where, I mean, he made the bet. He gave it out. There's no way to really get off it. And maybe you're overreacting to have concern. But that is one where I wouldn't endorse it anymore. If it's in the account, it's in the account. But that's one I have a little concern about. Again, it's only 1 week one of the preseason, but worried about that. How about Green Bay's kicker the other night, Trace Mack? They lost a playoff game in Chicago last year because they missed three kicks, two field goals and an extra point, and they lost by four. Smack the other day was making field goals 58, 60. He was unbelievable. So it's funny. These kickers, we don't talk about them. They don't matter. They don't matter until they do. So maybe Green Bay found a kicker. And I thought Mendoza was pretty good. I think Mendoza has a high floor. I just think, you know what, good character. He's keeping his nose clean in Vegas. He's got the physical tools. I'd be surprised. I don't know if he's going to be a star, but I'd be surprised if Mendoza's a plus. So those are a few takeaways. And just it was good to have it back. After a week or two, you're ready for the real thing. So I'm getting to the point where I'm ready for the real thing, but it was certainly nice to have it back this weekend.
1: Right there with you. Agree on all points. That Mendoza story about avoiding the pitfalls of Vegas. Good luck, young fella. So far, so good. 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Check out the Should Have Been More podcast. It is spectacular. Well, we appreciate your time each and every Monday morning. 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
17: This week's Finley Cadillac Henderson Player Performance of the Week is from the WNBA. We have to show the love to Chelsea Gray. Going back to the Aces game versus the Fever on August 6th, when she saved the Aces not once, but twice. Chelsea Gray became the first player in WNBA history to hit a game-time buzzer beater to end regulation and a game-winning buzzer beater to end overtime in the same game. And after that, she caught up with Michael Eaves from ESPN Sports Center to talk about making history.
18: Amazing. It's like you're in the moment. Everything is kind of like slow motion. Both times I look up at the clock and I was like, oh, well, got to shoot this thing. 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
17: the Aces as a team are headed down the stretch of the regular season and have been consistently hovering around second to third in the standings. But this shout-out goes strictly to the point guard for what she did on that day, August 6th, versus the Indiana Fever.
16: That was a Finley Cadillac Player Performance of the Week, brought to you by Finley Cadillac Henderson.
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1: 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Listen to that great conversation we just had with Will Hill in the last segment. Jensen, we always tell people, please reach out to us. 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All we ask is tell us where you're calling, where you're writing to us from, where you're watching the show, how you get us, and what is on your mind. So again, reach out, buy the books at Beason.com. We'll try to read some of those entries as the week goes. But we do have breaking news here into the program. We talked about it. It's going to be happening this Thursday. It's our second now annual Pro Football Futures Draft. We had a lot of fun doing this last year. And again, you and I believe we finished 4-5 in the pecking order. So pretty good showing for Veasan by the Books in the black last year. ROI, if you tailed our picks. So pretty solid. Look, Patrick Maher, he is the reigning defending champion this year, Jensen. Now, Steve Cohen has told us for this draft selection, everything was on the up and up with he and his dog. But with this, it might be debatable. Because, Jensen, who gets the number one pick in Thursday's? It's Patrick Maher. How about that? So to the victor go the spoils. It'd be Patrick on the board first and Stormy Bonantoni 1-2 to kick off the draft order on Thursday.
2: All right, so I drew the number 5 spot behind Gil Alexander and then right ahead of John Hansen. You are number 9, right behind Keyshawn Johnson, just throw me the damn ball, and Matt Eumann's right behind you. I'm actually pretty excited about where I'm at. If you were with us last year, the big run early was on division winners, Dave, because there can be only 8 right answers there, as we know. So it ends up being one of those finite things as you get into rounds 2. And because we'll have 13 of the entrants here, I wonder if pretty much at least 8 division-winning selections go in the first 13 picks. What I'm fascinated by is, remember, last year you kind of shocked the world and picked a stat leader. You picked Dak Prescott to lead the league in passing yards with your first overall selection. I thought a few of our contestants were going to faint listening to you go with that in your first pick. You were highly convicted, but that was an interesting pick. Patrick Maher might have a difficult select. I'm just looking at my big board, which I've already constructed for what I'm looking for. The tweak this year, Dave, is very good. You have to make one selection in each of the 5 categories: win total overs, win total unders, division winner, a player prop, a season-long player prop, and a season-long stat leader. Now, you can't make 2 selections in the same category in the first 5 selections, so you do have to have a little bit of strategy as to when those are going to come off the board for you. So I can tell you right now, my number 1 overall selection, I feel very good about being there at number 5. Somehow, if it's not, I do like my number 2 overall big board selection. My 2 player props, I don't think anyone is going to see coming, which I feel really good about. The stat leader, I'm a little indifferent on. That's kind of where I've got to shore a couple of things up with where I'm at. But very, very good draft draw for yours truly at number 5. I feel very good about that heading to Thursday night.
1: I'm going to be at number 9, and again, finishing 4th last year, but in the black, and had a chance to take it down if Dak Prescott played in that final week the entirety of that game, Jensen. That might have been, and that's why I took that shot. It's kind of like Gil Alexander says with Survivor. I'm not trying to survive. I was trying to win. I was going for that win, and boy, we got oh so close to taking this down in year number 1. And you mentioned where you're going to be drafting some of these things. One of my big surprise picks that people were very surprised with last year, I took Seattle to win the division last year in the West. And I got that pick relatively late in our draft last year, and that was another reason why. They were a big play for me, as you know, for the overwin total, had that as well, and had Seattle to win that division, correlated play, and both of those got home for me last year, and that's exactly the way I look. Teams that I'm going to be excited about that I think I might be able to get some really positive ROI on. Seattle was that team last year. Might have to rethink some things here as to who that team might be and kind of that sleeper that other people in our draft are not looking at, because that's where I'm going to try to find that advantage again, like I did last year, a little bit later on in this draft. By the way, sandwiched between Matt Eumanns and Keyshawn Johnson, I got my work cut out for me this year, that's for sure. Can't wait to see what Key has got. And Nick Batai, by the way, newcomer this year, very talented, very funny man. He's going to be number 12. Tim Murray does have the last pick in the draft here at 13. And John Hansen, as you mentioned, he'll be drafting right after you, and then JVT after the guru here. So very interesting. Again, Maher 1, Stormy 2, Paulie 3, Gillis 4, you are 5. We're going to have John at 6, JVT 7, Key at 8, I'm at 9, Matt Eumanns at 10, Mitch Moss at 11, Nick Bakay 12, Tim Murray 13. I do believe there are odds put up last year. I can't wait to see if we get some odds before we get to Thursday. And again, that futures draft will be right here live on the network Thursday, August 20th, 5 p.m. Eastern, right here on VSiN. So, Jensen, you and I are competitive people. Obviously, we want to do as well, as good as a show. We did very well as a tandem last year. But we're in it to win it this year, my friend. You're at 5, I'm at 9. Let the games begin.
2: Yeah, I'd be interested to see if there are various markets maybe in a faraway land about which show finishes the highest or accumulates the most points. I get it. I do realize we have, you know, members of shows that have two people versus one here on the network. No problem. But I would have to admit, do we still know what the winner got last year? I believe Bill A.D. said there would be a prize. Was it dinner at Barry's? Was that the prize for last year?
1: Yeah, I believe that was the prize, and I'm sure, you know, Patrick's not going to let Bill forget about that. I would believe if that dinner hasn't already happened, it's going to happen at some point. So congratulations to Patrick, the reigning defending, and he gets the number one pick. And I wonder what Stormy's going to do it too. That's going to be very interesting. So compelling TV. Check it out, 5 p.m. right here on the network, East Coast time, live on VSiN. Jensen plays in pocket. You've already got some in Major League Baseball for VSiN Pro subscribers. What do you already have out there in the docket today?
2: A big series on the north side. The first place Chicago White Sox, fresh off a sweep of the Detroit Tigers. They come in against a beaten up Chicago Cubs team that just got it handed to them by the St. Louis Cardinals over the weekend. I do like the under 8.5 for a 2.5 unit play. This, again, a matchup of Luis Castillo against Shota Imanaga. Now, I get it. Imanaga coming off a start in which he gave up 3 homers. That was on the road against the Washington Nationals. But his last 3 starts at Wrigley Field have been exceptional. So I think we get a low-scoring game, and you better believe it is going to be a north versus south side. Cannot wait to see the Windy City battle. But the under 8.5 for a 2.5 unit play, one of the official plays tonight. Also going to play an under in the Mile High City. Dodgers and Rockies, very concerned still about the L.A. production. So we will not only lean into that, but we get Blake Snell on the mound against the Rockies. They did put up 13 runs yesterday against the Giants, but much tougher customer. Under 11.5, minus $1.42 for 2.5 units. Those are the two big plays already in pocket.
1: Oh, boy, Jensen, sadly breaking news, and we've got it. We got to break it for you right now. Breece Hall, and this is right now. Jared Moore doing a great job, by the way, filling in for Joe Frieza today, getting us this information. It looks like he has gone down untouched while running after a catch. This is hot off the presses, Jensen. So, again, you really get concerned sometimes on those when you're not even touched and you go down on your own accord. We've seen how devastating those injuries can be. Again, we're not going to speculate. Jensen, you got more on this?
2: Yeah, it sounds like a groin injury. Left practice with trainers on Monday. That's being reported. Again, what I tell you, these skill position guys, calves, hammies, groins, those are the big 3 that you just do not want to see happen. You're hoping that it's a tweak You're hoping it's not a strain, a grade one or grade two. Oh, man, a huge loss if you are looking at some of those grade one, grade two strains for the groin. That is a massive blow here to the Jets, depending on what the severity of that injury is.
1: Now, again, we talked about this last week with some of our in-pocket plays for week one, and one of those I had Tennessee minus 2.5. I do not know if the books have already reacted to this. It's up to 3. So, again, we talk about those numbers here when you get to week one. Tennessee is now a 3-point favorite over the Jets. I do not know if it's in correlation with this injury news just breaking now of Breece Hall. But I tell you, Jensen, they are quick on the spot here. It's hard to get anything by anybody here in our industry. Information is key. We'll find out. No idea what this means for Breece long term. But for a team that's summoned the network, we're looking at as a possible overplay here. You hope Breece Hall is going to be okay. We're never rooting, obviously, for injuries, no matter what tickets you might have out there. But that could prove to be rather significant here for the Jets if they're without their bell cow at running back for any length of time. Jets, are great stuff. If you want more VEASAN, of course you do. VEASAN.com, the VEASAN Watch. We got a numbers game. Gil Alexander and Matt Brown in today. It's VEASAN, the Sports Betting Network.
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14: 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It's Gil Alexander, and that right there is Matt Brown in for the vacationing Kelly Bidlin on this Monday morning. What's happening?
15: I am probably not in the same state of being as Kelly Bidlin about right now. I'm guessing after 3 days of hardcore partying, Kelly's probably not even awake right now.
14: Matt, he's on assignment. That's how we like to say it.
15: Not even awake right now.
14: Kelly's in Nashville, Tennessee, enjoying himself. At least that's the last we've heard from him on the show today. And Matt, thank you for being here on the show. Greg Peterson. Greg is MLB Fab 5, his five plays in Major League Baseball. Today he's got more, but we'll just limit it to five on the show. You'll have to go to the website, VSiN.com/picks for the rest of them. Wes Reynolds talking Scotty Scheffler off the schneid. Been too long, 7 months since Scheffler had himself a win, and boy, did he do it in grand fashion this past weekend. We'll talk that with Wes and whatever else he's betting these days. Adam Burke, Major League Baseball, college football, and a little later on, Matt, Drew Tabor will join us. He is the founder of something called Ungambled, which is I'll read it right here from the page. It is a math-backed platform, an educational service founded by him that teaches sports bettors how to systematically extract profit from sportsbook sign-up bonuses and promotions through hedging while avoiding account bans.
15: That's I can tell you that profit is good.
14: What's that?
15: Profit is good. So
14: yeah.
15: Profit's good.
14: That's right.
15: There we go.
14: We're looking forward to that. And then, something a little later on also. I don't know when, but apparently I'll vomit it out at some point. I have found out that for 44 years, I have been singing, lyric-wise, the wrong word in a very popular song, and I am flabbergasted by it. That's a little later on the show.
15: Wow. I follow, I know you don't do the Instagram, do you?
14: I am gobsmacked.
15: You don't do the Instagram, do you?
14: I am
15: dabble.
14: There.
15: You dabble.
14: I never post.
15: You dabble.
14: I rarely post.
15: I follow at least three accounts that go, you have been singing this or saying this wrong or whatever.
14: Really?
15: At least three different ones. And every single time I come out going, oh, wow. Yeah, look at that.
14: This came up because.
15: Isn't that something?
14: I was with my brother this weekend. The song came up. He sang it. I'm like, what the hell did you just say? And it turns out he was right. So we'll get into that a little later on the show. We'll get Matt's thoughts on week one of the NFL preseason. We'll do it both betting and really sports talk radio fashion. But real quick, the administrative work. Not a good weekend for our Tigers, to say the least. And I say our Tigers because we have them most wins in the month of August. But not a good weekend for the Tigers, period. You wanted to at least win two out of three from the White Sox. At the very worst, you wanted to salvage one win yesterday after losing the first two. Guess what? Swept. And the Tigers, not only we take a hit with our August bet, but beyond that, the Tigers all of a sudden go from 2.5 back in the AL Central to 5.5 back. They go from inside the playoff picture to outside the playoff picture in a never-ending American League wild card race. It's the Padres, by the way, if you're scoring at home, who have the lead now in August with an 11-4 record. They have a one-win lead over the Rays, Phillies, Cubs, and Blue Jays, as you see on the screen. As far as the divisions themselves now, Matt, we have exactly six weeks left of the Major League Baseball season. All of a sudden now, with that sweep, the White Sox and the Tigers, every division except one, the wonderful world of the AL West, where the Astros are, I believe it's a two-game lead, if I'm not mistaken, in the AL West. Everything else is five games or more. Might this be a season where we will be bereft of any pennant chase?
15: I don't think so.
14: Not
15: because
14: pennant chase, but division race. I'm sorry.
15: I don't think a lot of these teams are any good. I think we are always live for these five, you know, losing five out of six down the stretch here. I mean, like 38, 39 games left for a lot of these teams out there, and it seems like if you just look at the raw numbers, you're like, okay, well, this is probably done. But man, how many times have we seen, even out of the almighty Dodgers had that giant skid, right? I mean, like,
14: I'm not sure they haven't stopped.
15: Yeah,
14: today.
15: Yeah. I mean, yeah. They had a giant skid along the way. Like, I don't know if any of these teams are actually really all that great. I mean, and it's crazy to say, right?
14: Yeah.
15: I mean, it's crazy to say when you look at the lineups. But man, I think that one of these races, if not two of them, is going to end up. We're going to look up and go, I can't believe we're 11 games left in the season, and this thing is within a game of each other.
14: Could the Dodgers, since you bring them up, could the Dodgers end up? I know we've said, you know, I've advocated not betting them to be the number one seed, but I said all they care about is being the number two seed. Could the Dodgers not get a first round bye?
15: Yes, no, that is very much in play, right now.
14: Yeah, Dodgers not really nursing. Yeah, that's the thing though, right? It's Milwaukee, three wins ahead of them, three games ahead of them. Atlanta, a half game better than the Dodgers right now, so that's definitely in play as well. Again, we're just past the quarter pole, just past the third quarter mark.
15: The Cubs have 72 wins, so they're only two wins behind them. So, I mean, even the Cubs
14: overtake the Brewers. That's right. Remember, best of three first round, which is what you really want to avoid in the Major League Baseball playoffs. Then it goes to best of five, and then best of seven by the time you get to the championship series. Tennis, yesterday, our first really bad day tennis. I went crazy yesterday. I had eight plays in tennis. Not so good. 2-6 on the plays yesterday. It was not a dog kind of day. Up a set and a break in one of them. 50 cents of CLV in another. Neither of those two things mattered. Today, if you want to play some tennis, and it begins here in about an hour, Thiago Agustin Tirante, who took down Novak Djokovic the other day in Novak's opening match of Cincinnati. Cincinnati's the 1,000 that directly precedes the U.S. Open. Now, part of that was, it's hard to know how much of this was Tirante. Where does Tirante end and where does Novak's health begin? But Novak was apparently vomiting on the court. The humidity got to him.
15: Never any good.
14: Not ideal.
15: Never any good.
14: Not optimal. But I want Tirante today versus Martin Landaluce, who we won on the other day. Landaluce is a really good hardcore player, but Tirante -134. His numbers are great.
15: Yo, when we have three-name FAA, we'll say FAA. Can he not be TAT? Can we have Tat? Can he just be Tat?
14: He could be, but the number of people who would know who that is probably 0.00.
15: Let's just start it. Yeah, TAT, you know, Tat.
14: TAT versus Martin Landaluce. We're on TAT. We're on Tirante. And then on the ladies' side, big dog, Clara Towson, +203 versus Linda Noskova. And then Sorana Kirstea, I was surprised by this price, -116 versus Anna Kalinskaya. So it's Tirante, Towson, and Kirstea as we look to bounce back after yesterday's debacle in Cincinnati. As far as the NFL, week one preseason, everybody does reactions.

0: as well. I mean, like, we're just assuming Aaron Rodgers is still good to go. And all. And honestly, sure. End of the day, I think he looked very washed last year. I mean, I thought he was a shell of what he used to be, and it seems like he wasn't absolutely in control of what his body is able to do still. Like, Aaron Rodgers was, when you and I remember the peak Aaron Rodgers, some of the youngs back there probably don't remember. Peak Aaron Rodgers. He had that, like, Patrick Mahomes about him, where it's like he had that escapability, he extended plays. It was, like, never fast, but just sneaky, elusive, and, like, would make the throws. And also, he was getting run down from behind by defensive linemen last year like nobody. So he's still trying to do the thing that just doesn't – his body won't do anymore. Yeah, and so I just wonder if he is still a smart guy. If he looked in the offseason, watched some film, and goes, I gotta get that out of the game. I almost have to self-sack like Brady was doing there for a while. You know, Brady, one of the greatest things about Brady was not only just the talent and everything, but the intelligence of going, I'm the slowest guy maybe in the league, so I'm just going to fall down. It saves 2 yards if I don't backpedal.
1: Here's my question to you about that, though. Do you think, like, how easy will it be for Mike McCarthy, if, let's say Aaron Rodgers does stink it up. By the way, he's 42 years old. He's going to be 43 early December. This just in, not young.
0: Yes.
1: How easy or hard, what's the correct way to define this? Will it be for Mike McCarthy, if Aaron Rodgers stinks up the joint, to say, hey, Aaron, you're done?
0: Yeah. I think very, very hard. It probably ends up waiting too late for it to matter in the season. But maybe at least you get five games at Aller maybe at the end of the season or something like that, you know, just to give them a little bit of game experience heading into next year. But, yes, I agree with you. Too hard.
1: You bullish on Pittsburgh or bearish this year?
0: Bearish, big time.
1: Yeah.
0: Big, big time.
1: We've said that before, but
0: Yes, big, big time.
1: Let's see. Indianapolis. Anthony Richardson, 11 of 14 for 145, did throw a pick, 6 carries for 53 yards, a touchdown, but he did lose a fumble. Richardson experience.
0: What you would expect from Anthony Richardson, exactly.
1: Yeah. Jeremiah Love, going back to before the weekend, 11 carries for 58 yards, an average of 5.3 yards per carry, but now we find out he has a high ankle sprain.
0: This was the most crazy thing to me. 14 touches in the first preseason game for him, because he caught 3 passes as well, and then comes up with a high ankle sprain that, as we know, these things take 3 to 4 weeks to properly heal before you can actually get back out there.
1: That's right.
0: And so you nuked him for the rest of the preseason, maybe even game one, maybe even week one of the season. For what? I mean, this is what I just don't get about some of this. I'm all for starters playing in the preseason to get a couple of reps and stuff, but a guy that you spent this incredibly high draft pick on, and you run him out there for 14 touches in the first preseason game?
1: Yeah.
0: 14 different opportunities for something like this to happen? I don't get it.
1: You never know that it's going to happen, but it's always a possibility. Yeah. Let me do one more before the break. Dejon Stribling of the Niners, who a lot of people, once Ricky Pearsall, once they figured out, we're going to have to address this knee once and for all, a lot of fantasy people, a lot of Rookie of the Year voters immediately started betting Dejon Stribling. He did not disappoint. 7 catches, 63 yards.
0: Yeah, I thought that was a really, really good performance, something that they're going to need. It seems like that they're going to need there for sure. Real quick, just jumping back. I mean, if you guys read the betting guide, I had unders on Jeremiah Love, like, all over the place and stuff, and that wasn't even because of this injury type of thing. That backfield's crowded, you know, and then now you see this, and you see whatever. Wouldn't surprise me if the front office guild goes, hey, let's not run the tires off of this guy, like, you know, in this meaningless season.
1: We'll go through a bunch more of these. The curious case of the Giants, the Vikings at quarterback, the Browns at quarterback, Rams, Bears, Ravens. We'll get to it all next on My Numbers Game.
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1: 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Colin Murphy pointing out that at FanDuel, Matt, Advocate Skirmish, they allow you to parlay MLB playoff seeding. So he said he got down on Saturday with Milwaukee 1, Atlanta 2, Dodgers 3, Cubbies 4 at 17-1. And then he also did Chicago 1, Atlanta 2, Dodgers 3, Milwaukee 4, sort of dovetailing off the Dodgers finishing third thing.
2: I mean, that is...
1: I love that they offer that. They let you parlay that.
2: I think that's pretty neat.
1: Yeah. Chance Copperbot, speaking of Drew Aller, I was able to find him at over 1.5 games started and had to put that in my portfolio. What say you? Where do you get that?
2: One, where do you get that? And two, I really do like that bet a lot, because here's the thing. We could also... You could get to the point of not only just an injury situation, but like you get to the end of the season, like we just talked about. They're out of it.
1: Yep.
2: Week 17, 18. Yeah, we put in week 17, 18.
1: That's outstanding. Of course, Will Howard in the mix as well.
2: Yeah.
1: So there's that fly in the ointment, but still.
2: Like that one a lot, though.
1: Yeah. That's game started. Over 1.5 games started. Chance, let us know where you played that. I'd be curious. I'm going to guess a prediction market.
2: I would guess as well.
1: Yeah. The Profits, Polymarkets, and Calcis of the world. Okay, back to week one of the NFL preseason. And again, by the way, just from a betting standpoint, I had been quoting the Drew Dinsick huge sample size of 1,100 preseason games. This was before last season, that he had looked at 1,100 preseason games, 447 of which qualified of games that had moved 1 point or more. And that if you got ahead of it, you were hitting at 65%. If you even like waited till the end of it and got, you missed the steam, you were still hitting at 58%. Well, last year and this year, that has just completely turned on its head.
2: Yes. All the steam lost this weekend.
1: All the steam lost.
2: Yeah.
1: So I don't even know what to read into it anymore.
2: Yeah, me neither. I said this on the show on Saturday. I was like, the only thing that really gets me interested anymore, Gil, is like in the preseason, different strokes for different folks. I'm just not, my brain isn't wired to the preseason and stuff like that. I do get interested in games. If I see three or more, I'm kind of like, now we're handicapping what does a third stringer or a fourth stringer bring to the table, guys that are definitely never going to be on the team. Like, you're going to tell me they're 3.5-point dogs in this game. I'm like, so that's where the only time I start to get interested, right? It's like, you give me over a field goal or more, then I'll start to kind of look into things and just almost blindly play the dog, because it's just like, I don't know if there's that big of a difference in these teams once we get to talking about dudes that are obviously not going to be on the roster here in a couple weeks.
1: Yeah. And that's not to say others don't do very well in preseason. Yeah, not how my brain is necessarily wired. The one thing I do, seeing your one thing you do in raising is the three-team 10-point teaser, which, by the way, was invented by the great Chrissy Andrews. He was the first person to ever do this. That hit. There were, I think, of the 16 games, only three didn't qualify if you teased them down.
2: Yeah.
1: Just a low total into the 20s, tease them up, and so hit that one at -130. Will I do it again this week? I don't really know.
2: Who knows?
1: I don't really know.
2: We'll see.
1: By the way, speaking of running back injuries, we're talking about Jeremiah Love. This just in as well. Jets fans, you were getting very excited about your season, were you? Well, this just came in. I hope this is going to be okay. This is from Rich Simini. I don't know how you pronounce it. I apologize, Rich, on this. Breece Hall goes down untouched while running after a catch. I assume this means a practice.
2: Yes, I'm reading kind of the updates, which, by the way, are sparse, but I've seen everything from groin to thigh, but nothing indicating a knee or like an Achilles or something like that. So it seems like the trainer was focused more in the mid section of him than it was on the lower half. But
1: I like that you're doing this.
2: Again, for the people at home, just for the people watching at home. And so, again, that looks good. And honestly, that was kind of one of my notes for us to talk about, was just the usage of Breece Hall that I kind of saw in that first game, where they were running with the starters and they wanted to kind of get the starters going out there. And, I mean, he played 10 of 11 snaps on that opening drive, like didn't give way on third down. It seemed like maybe Aaron Glenn was moving towards more of a you know, maybe like a bell cow type situation with Hall, where we did see a lot of, you know, three different guys really get a significant amount of touches last year. And I was wondering if maybe there was some upside to all of that. But, oh, okay, here's Glenn from Schefter. I don't think it was a big deal.
1: Okay.
2: So there we go.
1: All right, we're just here to report the news.
2: So there we go. At least that's good. But yeah, it's like to me, I was wondering if like, are we heading more towards a guy being more of a bell cow here? And if that's the case, I mean, his number, Gil, is 899 rushing on the season. He got over 1,000 last year, as it was anyway, where he was kind of getting carries siphoned off, and even carries siphoned off by the quarterback in Fields, who ran, you know, over 70 times, had over 70 carries. So I was kind of leaning more in that direction. Them saying this is no big deal, at least, is something I would put up. I don't like to bet overs on running backs at all, but when I think it's mispriced for the role that the guy might have, then it starts to pique my interest, and Hall was at least one of those.
1: I have an Aaron Glenn question for you. Mm-hmm. Kate Klubnik from Clemson, 5 of 7 for 56 yards, and you figure, okay, well, this is a perfect, like, sort of, we'll keep playing.
2: Yeah.
1: And they took him out.
2: Yeah.
1: I'm like, well, what are you doing? I mean, shouldn't we see more of him?
2: Try to see what he's made of there.
1: The other New York team, Jackson Dart, checked for a concussion after a punishing sack. He had 5 concussion checks last year, I believe. Mike Tenier wrote a great preview on the Giants in the FTN Almanac, and he goes, Dart can't, like, really worried about his concussion problem. Malik Nabers might be a diva, and the word he used, he goes, and Cam Scadabo, by all indications, might be a doofus, based on all the stuff he does off season. What's the feeling you have on Jackson Dart and all of this inability to stay out of, you know, concussion protocol, or the tent, I should say.
2: With this one, I think that there's like a little bit too much being made out of it, mainly because it was not him. It was, you know, obviously they buzz right from upstairs and make you have to go whatever. And if you were watching the game, it was just a free runner that hit him in the midsection. I mean, hit him in the gut, right? You know, I mean, and it was like one of those things where he didn't get up gingerly. He didn't none of this stuff, right? And then it was like they buzz him. He has to go to the blue tent. Nothing he can control, nothing. I mean, the running back missed the ball, missed the blitz pickup, and he just gets drilled. And then they make him go to the 10. And he said as much afterwards, you know, going like, look, guys, every time I get hit, like, you can't make me go to the blue tent, you know. And then he came back in and threw the touchdown pass, right? I mean, he rolled against his body, squared his hips. I thought it was a good pass into the corner of the end zone for a touchdown.
1: As a guy who was a Washington guy, right, and RG3 was played completely. Now Jaden's getting sort of like, oh, they're slight of build every time they run, they get hurt. Like, and it was just this, the reputation was far worse than the reality. It's like, oh, it's luck also, right? It's bad luck. I don't hear this about Dart yet, but now I feel like I should be levying the same thing against him. Like, oh, I don't know, he's whatever.
2: Right. Good. He should know that his running back's not going to pick up that free runner.
1: There's all kinds of conspiracy theories about that, which get into politics. In the way they don't like Dart's politics, and they have block for him. It's ridiculous.
2: It's crazy. Yeah, I do think on the Scadabo thing, just again, if you're a season-long prop bettor and all of that or whatever, you might be in the middle of a three-headed monster there in that backfield, because Tracy and Singletary all got reps with the starters, as did Scadabo. Scadabo's rushing props at 825 yards, which is basically a starter's role for a running back or something. Not only do we factor in injuries anyway when we're talking about running backs, but if they're going to be splitting carries with Singletary and Tracy as well there in that backfield, then 825 is way too high on Scadabo. That would be an under for me for sure.
1: Let's do speed round here. 30 seconds on this. Minnesota. This is more sports talk radio than it is actual game. But did you hear the J.J. McCarthy versus Kyler Murray when the reporter was like, how's everything going? And Kyler Murray was very politically correct. Oh, you know, good kid, learning, everything. And McCarthy's like, well, you know, it's awkward. I'm on one side of the room and he's on the other. You read anything into that?
2: Yeah.
1: McCarthy's attitude is not good.
2: Not good.
1: Not good.
2: No.
1: Yeah.
2: You don't hear any of the receivers coming out and, like, taking his back either or anything like that. It's just kind of like, Kyle's our guy.
1: this is back in the day for those who remember. This has Jay Schrader, Doug Williams vibes in the 80s. Deshaun Watson, 11 15 for 126. Shadour, 6 of 11 for 79, and a really bad pick.
2: Yeah.
1: Deshaun starting, right?
2: I am 1,000%. Because you can't go Shadour, Deshaun, back to Shadour, but you can go Deshaun to Shadour.
1: That was exactly my point.
2: You can't do that.
1: This has nothing to do with anything, but I was like, Case Keenum's playing for the Bears. He was 9 of 10 for 151 and 2 touchdowns. That's amazing. Yeah. I was like, his best year was 2017 with the Vikings.
2: 24 unanswered points for the Bears when they handed the play sheet over to Antoine Randall-El. So Ben Johnson gave him the play sheet and said, go to town, 24 straight.
1: And then the last one, which is maybe the headline, Ty Simpson of the Rams, 21 of 25 for 190, 2 touchdowns, no picks.
2: Yeah. It was good. It was efficient. It was whatever. He didn't throw the ball down the field at all. Like, there was no air yards. Yeah. There was no anything like that. So, I mean, it was safe. But, listen, completing passes and not throwing it to the other team is a skill in the NFL.
1: What about the kid for Baltimore? Do you see this? 22 of 28 for 224?
2: Go to town, buddy.
1: Go to town, buddy. Joe, how do you pronounce this? Fagnano?
2: Let's go with that.
1: Let's go with that.
2: Yeah.
1: Okay. Greg Peterson, Fab Five, Major League Baseball, next on a numbers game at Visa, the Sports Betting Network.
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9: 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Skill Alexander. That's Matt Brown in for the vacationing Kelly Bidlin. Kelly's on assignment. You'll see what he comes back with. We get tweets beating the book. Here's exactly what I was talking about. Nemesis Enforcer. On Dart, the fact that Harbaugh let him go back in, there's going to be an O-line whiff for his trumping. He's being political, not me. I'm just telling you, that was a conspiracy. Jakob Ellis at Wapisi Capital. Jakob is responsible for the Todd Wishnev purple image for Wishnev Wednesdays. This is a great question. This hasn't come up in a while. It says, when you were betting baseball heavily back in the day, did you notice your Sunday results differing from any other day of the week? I seem to struggle on Sundays to the point where I'm considering taking that day off. Is there any merit to this? Matt, I don't know about you, but I recall this very vividly, that Sundays were a little squirrely, and I remember having this conversation with Joe Pita. He's convinced as well, and it's because it's not getaway day like Thursday feels like getaway day, but it does feel like, yeah, we're out of town here after this, so let's...
10: Let's roll. So I'm on air here on Sundays and kind of have to deal with this pretty regularly. And so I give the, full disclaimer. I'm like, listen, there's two things that are at play here. One, it's your typical day off day for a lot of guys. So like, you got to check the lineups too. The lineups are always different and stuff. So like, catchers are getting days off and things and stuff like that. And then other is, they're all day games except for Sunday night baseball. And most of these dudes are playing night games, and most of these pitchers are creatures of habit. And they have their routines of how they prep for their starts every single time. I wake up at X time, I eat this, I go do this, I take a nap, I whatever, and blah, blah, blah. You can't do that when your game starts in the middle of the day, right? And so I do think that some of that happens with the pitchers as well. You just get off of your schedule and the results vary on Sundays.
9: And Matt Brown knows this because Matt Brown used to be a pitcher.
10: Yeah, well, you know.
9: College-level pitcher.
10: Back in the back, long, 20-plus, you know.
9: Who was it that took you deep? Ricky Weeks just destroyed a pitch
10: of
9: yours?
10: Yes. It didn't go, it dented the wall. It didn't.
9: Yeah. I sold you.
10: Yeah, it dented the wall. Yeah.
9: My bad.
10: It almost went through the wall.
9: Greg Peterson joins us now. You can follow him on Twitter at GUnit_81. Greg, not only someone we delve into with his personal life, but I'm curious your answer to that question about Sunday baseball. Greg, do you find it different than the other days of the week?
5: This year, my Sundays have actually been quite good. In past years, they've oftentimes been just all over the place. You either have really, really good days or you have really, really bad days with not a lot in between. So that's the way it goes with Sundays, because if you decide to go a little bit contrarian, sometimes that's really good, and then sometimes exactly what you expect, you get none of it whatsoever. So I do feel like with Sundays, it's the day of the most variance because of what you mentioned. The lineups are going to be a little bit different, and some of these pitchers that typically they're rocking and rolling, it's usually the day where they get dinged up a little bit more than normal.
9: Greg, I try to get through our segments without bringing this up, but if I don't bring it up, inevitably somebody tweets and says, hey, how come you didn't ask about this? All good on the personal front? Things with dating life is good? Playing the field? How would you characterize it?
5: Things are great. Absolutely.
9: Absolutely? Prospects?
5: Things are great.
9: I notice you're not writing.
5: We don't need any prospects. Things are very, very much cemented.
9: Oh, good. Cemented?
10: Breaking news.
9: Wait a minute. Wait, we'll explain that before we move on.
10: Is this the same one from like a month ago?
5: I'm not out there looking or anything like that. So we are all good.
10: About a month ago, he said he had a couple of repeats. Is this the same from a month ago?
5: Yes.
10: Oh!
5: Very much so.
9: And they said it wouldn't last.
10: There we go.
9: And they said it wouldn't last.
10: There we go.
9: Mazel tov, Greg. Hope it gives you all the dreams come true. Looking forward to you writing extensively about this again on Twitter one of these days. Let's get into your Fab Five. Let's start with the Orioles and the Rays. The Rays got out to a ridiculously hot start in this month of August. Still have a nice, comfortable cushion in the AL East with 6 weeks left in the season. They're taking on the O's today, who are now on the inside of the AL playoff picture. Look it out. What do you got here?
5: And the Orioles trying for a four-game road sweep of the Rays, who had the best record in all of baseball at home entering into the series. I do like the money line here of the Orioles, too. Brandon Young has been very rock solid for them. Now, he does pitch you a lot of contact. 7.4 strikeouts per nine innings. That's a big reason why I do like the over here. Flip side for the Rays, you have to wonder what you're going to get out of Shane McClanahan. This is going to be his first start here in the month of August. Last time he pitched was on July 30th, and his brother has been rock solid. He's been able to give you an ERA right around about a 3.08, fielding independent, relatively in line with that, only giving up right around about 0.7, 0.8 home runs per nine innings. But another guy that pitches to a lot of contact, in his one minor league rehab start, only went three innings. Question mark with how deep he's going to be able to go, especially with Freddie Peralta not throwing a full five innings. I think that leaves you in very good shape for the over, so I'm going to be looking there. And on top of that, I like the Orioles at plus money again here on the money line.
10: Greg, you know I like to fight with you when it comes to baseball. I like to find something that I'm on the opposite side of, and I can't do it here because I am also on the Braves today against the Twins on the road over there. Tell us why. I'll tell everybody else later why I like it.
5: Absolutely. And Martin Perez is due for some regression. So I did take the over overnight as well when this was 8.5. He's got 2.96 ERA and a 4.19 fielding independent. But even though I think Martin Perez is going to regress, man, it's not been great for Bailey Ober this year. Career low, 6.1 strikeouts per nine innings. He's giving up 1.5 home runs per nine innings. And then you've got the veteran bullpen on the side of the Atlanta Braves. Number two in terms of bullpen ERA in the National League. The Dillons, Dillon Lee, Dillon Dodd have been solid. And while the Twins revamped things with bringing in A.J. Minter, Jeff Hoffman at the trade deadline for their bullpen, yeah, it's still been very shaky. Bottom eight in terms of ERA. Byron Buxton is coming off the injury list, has not been himself, and initially for the Atlanta Braves, they continue to be a top eight offense in terms of run production. So I took a shot on the over, and with the Braves, was finding them minus 120 overnight, still seeing quite a few minus 125s. I like them on the money line.
9: Padres and Mets, Greg, both teams playing good baseball, especially the Padres. As I mentioned earlier, 11-4 in this month of August. Padres, though, still probably not going to get the division. Still a big deficit to the Dodgers, though it's dwindling a little bit here of late. Really more important for them, the wild card situation, where they are currently in, but with only a one-game lead over the Diamondbacks. Mets are a slight favorite in this game. How are you playing it?
5: And how about the Mets trying to play spoiler all of a sudden? Like, Juan Soto goes down, and when he went down, team was averaging only 4.05 runs per game. Since he went down with an injury, they're averaging closer to 4.85 runs per game. They've been better in 21 games without Juan Soto than they were with him. Don't ask me how, don't ask me why, but hey, you know what? The Mets are rolling. Noel McLean, in my opinion, is a better starter here. Now, he does post up a 4.15 ERA at home compared to about a 2.80 ERA away from home. So that puts me on the over of 8, but he's a better pitcher here, in my opinion, compared to Walker Buehler, who's been posting up a 4.88 ERA, fielding independent point source positivity, but he's had his issues away from home, posting up an ERA about a 5.47 for the Padres. They do have the better bullpen. When you're able to go to all these guys like Mason Miller and company, that does help out. And I will say this for the Padres, averaging about 5.3 runs per game since the All-Star break, top five mark in all of baseball. Like the over, and give me the better pitcher here with McLean on the money line.
10: Let's talk about my White Sox here. Already cashed that ticket, the over on the wins for the season.
9: Nice.
10: I have a 70-plus on them as well at a little over 2-1, so let's hope let's get to 70 here. White Sox, what do you like today in that one?
5: And they are going to get over 70, I can tell you that. And I do think that they present some value here on the money line because Luis Castillo, loved what I saw from him in his last start. Overall for the season, about a 4.95 ERA. The overall numbers are not amazing, but 10 punch-outs in that start against the Reds. Flip side, you do have a guy in Shohei Managa that has given up the deep ball quite a bit. 1.8 home runs per 9 innings overall for the season. Last 14 starts, closer to 2.2, 2.3 home runs per 9 innings, but wind should be blowing in a little bit at Wrigley Field. Now, as the night goes along, the wind is probably going to be dying down just a little bit, but I do think that the ball stays in the yard here. And for the White Sox, they have been a very good bullpen recently. Since June 1st, they've been a top 8 team in terms of bullpen ERA. Right now, we're seeing that total at an 8. I was able to grab an 8.5, but even at an 8, you'd like the under and the White Sox at plus money on the money line.
9: All right. They're still the team that everybody thinks will win the World Series, I guess. But the Dodgers have hit the skids in a big way here. They're at the Rockies. They're at Coors. They're huge favorites, $2.50. But you like the Rockies on the run line here.
5: And we're going with the hottest pitcher in terms of making you money in all of baseball. If you bet $100 on Tomoyuki Sugano this year, every single start that he's went out there for the Rockies, you're up $1,436. The most profitable pitcher in all of baseball. I'm not willing to go money line here, but I took a run and asked Sugano at home, a 3.93 ERA, 1.5 home runs allowed per 9 innings. That's down from more around 1.8, 1.9 home runs overall for the season. And Blake Snell, really nice first start off the injury list for the Dodgers. Need to see a little bit more before I can really believe in the Dodgers being this big of a plus price. I took the under, and I took the Rockies at a run and a half at plus 140.
9: And who hasn't bet $100 on Tomoyuki Sugano every time
10: every
9: he's
10: single
9: been
10: time.
9: On the hill?
10: Exactly.
9: Mark Borchardt.
10: Look at that smile. That's only a smile from a guy that's been with the same girl for a month. You see that? Look at that smile by Greg.
9: Greg, you're the best. Thank you. Appreciate it. Greg Peterson, everybody.
5: Appreciate you. Thank you.
9: Thank you. GUnit underscore 81. We'll talk some AFC West and the lyrical conundrum next.
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9: Back on a numbers game, live from Circa Resort Casino, downtown Las Vegas, Gil Alexander, Matt Brown in the hizzy. Follow Matt on Twitter at MattBrownM2, because there's about a billion Matt Browns.
10: It's unfortunate. It is unfortunate. Yeah. I get every now and then some hate stuff. There's a Matt Brown CFB, and if anyone follows me, you know I'm not the biggest college football guy, but like this guy's forte is college football, and I guess he will give a take or something. I'll come and be like, you idiot! Like, what are you talking about? And like, whatever. And I'm like, I mean, idiot fair, but like, what do you mean? What idiot take did I give?
9: Wasn't there a UFC fighter also?
10: There's also a Matt Brown UFC fighter.
9: Yeah.
10: That was very unfortunate for him. Well, the guy that I'm about to say, managed by one of my good friends. So he had both of our names in his phone.
9: Oh, man.
10: And on occasion, I would get these, hey, man, they want to put you on this card and whatever and blah, blah, blah, and all these different things like that. And, like, usually I would just be like, dude, it's me, you know, like, whatever. Yeah. One time he texts, he does, like, hey, they want to put you on this one, whatever. And I go, you know what? This guy hasn't changed in his phone, like, some sort of notification. So, you know what? This is it. This will be the last time that he ever texts me about a potential bout. And I said, hey, man, after long, I thought about it over the weekend and stuff like that. Like, I think I'm going to make a switch for management team and whatever. And also, and I go on with it for like 15 minutes.
9: The perils of being named Matt Brown.
10: And then finally I go, you know what? Guess what, buddy? It was actually me. Change it in your phone, okay? Don't ever do this again.
9: We get tweets beating the book. Shrek McPhee parlayed Scotty minus 188 yesterday after hole number one with Iga for the U.S. Open. LFG, Iga season. Iga unlocked. Let's go. Hope you get it. Chris of St. Bart's. What's your Carbone go-to and opinion on Din Tai Fung? Carbone, I don't have a Carbone go-to because it depends on the season. Summertime, they have special menu stuff. like a caprese salad if you're into that, which is just out of this world. But the Carbone sort of greatest hits are always the veal parm and the spicy vodka rigatoni. Carbone Riviera go-to, though, is the AOP with the crab, the pasta. It's outstanding. Din Tai Fung, great. I do have go-tos there. Spicy wonton. Never avoid the spicy wontons. They're fantastic at Din Tai Fung at Aria. Jason Stark, the reason the Mets have been better is that Lindor and Bichette actually started hitting. Yeah, it's pretty simple. Mr. Masterline, Greg, it's innings, like in or in, not innings. This is so great because my oldest friend Tommy, his entire life, innings. I'm like, Tommy, it's innings. Some people have that innings thing. And then Bill Hooker, been with VSiN since the beginning. The show with you guys and Kelly was one of the better shows. Bill, on the one hand, I thank you. On the second hand, I beg your pardon. It's the greatest show to ever be canceled.
10: I was going
9: to
10: say, we actually have a tagline for this one, and it is the greatest show to ever be canceled on this network.
9: Greatest show to ever be canceled. AFC West, Matt, it always starts with the Chiefs. The Kansas City Chiefs, of course, whose season win total, by the way, is the highest of the bunch. Chargers, Broncos make it competitive. Raiders, one team not like the other. Although we didn't even bring up Fernando Mendoza when talking preseason. No better way to start a Chiefs conversation or an AFC West conversation, but specifically about the Chiefs here, with no better way than with Steve Smith Sr., the former great NFL wideout, who had this to say about his thoughts on Rashee Rice coming back this year.
0: Watching Rashee Rice and watching him run routes, he can run routes. Oh, yeah. I do think the knee, he's working himself back.
1: Yep.
0: I don't feel comfortable saying out loud what I really think about how it may go. I hope that he has a bounce back year and that he comes back to being a Rashee Rice that we all are hoping he can be. And I'm not saying that he can't play football. I'm just talking about the wear and tear with the knee.
1: Yep.
9: Okay.
0: Right? And that's just a major concern, right?
9: What does that sound like to you? First of all, Rashee, not Rashee.
10: Yeah, yes, yeah.
9: Maybe he's talking about somebody else, but I think it's Rashee. That didn't sound good.
10: It didn't sound good, and it was the thing that really jumped off, you know, when I was listening to this was just him saying, like, I don't really want to say out loud what I think is going to happen. As just to say, like, I don't think this is going to be good. Like, I don't think that the knee is healthy. Who knows better than Steve Smith what a healthy knee running a route looks like, you know? And it's like him going, it's a concern. I don't know, man. That's been my biggest thing with leading into the season with the Chiefs is who is Patrick Mahomes going to throw to? Does Patrick Mahomes, again, have to be Superman? And how many times are we going to just go, well, it's Patrick Mahomes. He's going to put on the cape. They'll be fine. But
9: we finally – last year was the first year we didn't see that anymore.
10: Yeah, right.
9: Right, like, oh, he didn't. It wasn't fine in the end.
10: And it's a year older for Kelce as well, right? Because you got to think when he was doing all of that.
9: He was already a step and a half or two steps slow.
10: Kelce was in his prime whenever Patrick Mahomes was doing all of that, and he's no longer there. And
9: well,
10: I think there are some fair concerns for the Chiefs.
9: They did address the fact that they had no running game whatsoever last year with Kenneth Walker. And by the way, for those who sort of, you know, running backs, whatever, they're all a dime a dozen. Walker finished with 105 broken tackles last year, third in the league, despite not being in every down back. He's a heck of a running back. So that's a big pickup for them. But the big thing for the last 2 years, again, what's the difference with the Chiefs? 2024, they went 11-0 in one-score games. Last year, 1-9 in one-score games. And that was the year, again, the first time we saw Patrick Mahomes not be able to put on his Superman cape, as you say, and win. But you think they're the best team in the division?
10: I do not.
9: You do not?
10: I do not.
9: Do you believe the who is?
10: The Denver Broncos.
9: Okay.
10: I have bet the Denver Broncos to win this division. I think that the Broncos, if you look at this defense, I mean, it is ridiculous yet again, right?
9: They just have to stay the course with that defense.
10: So the floor is so incredibly high from their aspect because they're never going to be getting blown out in games with this defense. Like, and so Bo Nix doesn't necessarily have to be, everyone's always like, you know, wants to rag on Bo Nix and stuff. Like, he doesn't have to be a top five quarterback in the NFL for this team to win games. Like, he needs to be a top half quarterback for this team to win games.
9: Because we don't know if he's good or not, do we?
10: No. We still don't know for sure. They do bring in Waddle now, so there's a real second
9: option.
10: A real second option.
9: Because Bodix was terrible in the middle of the field, and now they address that with Waddle.
10: And then with that defense, I just think that if you look at where they stand comparatively to the rest of these teams. I really, really like the floor. And like I said, as long as Bo Nickan, he's healthy and he's out there doing all the things and stuff like that, so I just have to believe what they're saying,
1: that
10: he is healthy and heading into the season full strength. If that's the case, Gil, I think that they are the best team in this division.
1: What do you get him at?
10: 270
1: Okay.
10: 270
1: Maybe. I just spoke about the one score games for the Chiefs the last 2 years. Last year, the Broncos in one score games, 11-2 straight up. So we'll see if there's any regression. The difference, though, of course, is that, as you said at the top, the Broncos, as long as you have Nick Bonito and Patrick Surtain Jr., I mean, that's just anchor. Riley Moss problem, though? Can we hide that?
10: I look at...
1: At the other corner?
10: I don't think that we're really going to need to worry about that too much whenever you look at this defensive line and the pressure that they are very likely to put on the majority of these dropbacks. And then also, I mean, great at linebacker, great at safeties again. I mean, I think the sum of the parts here is going to be fine.
1: Also, I talked about the one score games and the assumption then is that that will regress. Here's a good thing in terms of regression for the Broncos. Takeaways. They fell from 26 in 2023 to 25 in 2024 to just 14 last year, you know.
10: Mm-hmm.
1: So maybe there's an uptick in that also. So it's not like they benefited from a bundle of turnover, of takeaways, I should say, last year. The big thing also under the radar, Sean Payton's not calling plays this year.
10: Yeah.
1: At least at the start.
10: We'll see how long. And, you know, I know you and I love to talk about this. A lot of people don't love to talk about this, but, I mean, it's a good offensive line as well. And like that can make a average quarterback a better than average quarterback if he's not running for his life all the time, if he's not under duress all the time, and you've got a good offensive line there for them as well.
1: Okay. Chargers, always the most, I guess, hotly debated of all these teams. Justin Herbert maybe has a playoff problem. He's thrown 2 touchdowns and 3 playoff starts, all losses, taking 13 sacks in those games. Chargers schedule is the issue. 2 games supposedly easy to start, and then after that, it's sheer brutality.
10: And so it's like the things that we can definitively say, okay, Justin Herbert is a good quarterback, and I don't think anyone is going to argue that point. Also, though, you look and you say, Quentin Johnston, Trey Harris, and Ladd McConkey are your 3 starting wide receivers if we're talking 11 personnel.
1: Not great.
10: I mean, could these guys make the year 3-4 leap, you know, and all of that, and prove us all wrong? Okay, sure. Not likely, right? And, like, that's the thing that really just jumps off the page to me, which is you can be an all-star quarterback like Justin Herbert is, but if this guy can't get open, and you and I, dating all the way back to the primetime action days, dating all the way back, we should talk about separation for a lot of these guys, and it's like, if the guys are not getting any separation, it doesn't matter. You can't throw into a tight window every single time.
1: Yeah. For sure. And the Raiders rounding out the division. Mm-hmm. Fernando Mendoza looked great, I think.
10: I thought so.
1: Drives 2 and 4 mm-hmm. were solid. Mm-hmm. Except, you know, you talk about wideouts. Is Jalen Naylor their number one wideout?
10: Yes.
1: Like, I don't know.
10: This is why I'm assured Kirk Cousins is going to play till November.
1: Yeah.
10: Because, I mean, what are you doing throwing Mendoza out there, like, again, throwing to me and you?
1: Can they win 6 games? Can they exceed their season win total?
10: I think so.
1: Yeah. I mean, because they still have the great tight end.
10: Mm-hmm.
1: In Bauer and Mayer, they still, I mean, Max Crosby.
10: For the time being.
1: Max Crosby is coming back after all. So they still have players. But, yeah.
10: Yeah.
1: Okay. Added N'Kobe Dean, Quay Walker to the defense, Taron Johnson from the Bills. How do they get to 6? We'll come back. Adam Burke, Wes Reynolds, and more. All right, I got to ask you this lyric question in this song. Next, on A Numbers Game at Beeson.
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9: 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Let me start that again. However you're taking us in, I appreciate it. So does Matt. It's Gil Alexander. That's Matt Brown right there. Giving you the wave. Ahoy, he greeted me with this morning. I love that. We get tweets meeting the book. Patrick Kelly. Matt Brown did invent the fix for, hey, you got to change this in your phone, but he did perfect it.
10: Dude was sweating it for sure. Matt Brown was a hot client there for a while, so like you know the fact that he was about to dump him didn't go over too well.
9: Mike Zhang, has the spicy wonton oil ever dripped on your shirt, Gil, at Din Tai Fung? Yes. It's not fun. Tough to get out. Tim Bowers, every year I'm so pumped for football that I forget how much overreaction there is, like Dan Orlovsky and Chase Daniel going way overboard on Ty Simpson's first game. I think this is why week one is so awesome, because everyone is so ready for actual football. Oh, I'm so with you.
10: Yes. You walked in saying that, actually.
9: Yes. Now, before we got on air, I was like, I'm ready for actual football. And Torch D, the one who put the satin in your panties. Love hearing some Broncos love from Matt Brown. Certainly will be a Super Bowl year, having Sean Payton not calling plays. Will be the difference maker. Davis Webb, in all likelihood, is a savant.
10: Ooh.
9: So many new play callers in the NFL. I don't know. Listen, Sean Payton, part of this is, let's be clear as to why this is. First of all, the Broncos, yes, offensively middling, right, for a couple years now with Sean Payton. But this is because Davis Webb
1: was flirting with other jobs. And so the Broncos, in order to keep him in-house, are like, here, you take this. So that's the main thing of it. I just don't believe it lasts all year. I think Sean Payton is just going to be like, I really need to call these. And finally, he'll just burst.
10: It certainly, if they struggle for like two games in a row.
1: Of course.
10: Then it's just, you know, I decided to take the reins back.
1: Yeah, I need a good and different look.
10: Right, the ship here with all of this. But you did bring up, and granted it wasn't with Lamar, but we now have some sample size with Declan Doyle as the play caller there for Baltimore. And, you know, just basically the same age as Lamar. But just, even though it wasn't Lamar under center, he was able to navigate with the guys that he had out there and look pretty good from an offensive perspective. Again, not to overreact to one preseason game, but you do, when you see some sort of success with your non-starters out there, seems like the guy kind of knows what he's doing. We'll see. But, I mean, that was kind of the big thing for me heading into this season with the Ravens. It wasn't the talent on the field, and it wasn't Lamar. I like Lamar a ton and all this. It's just new head coach, new play caller that's your peer. You know what I mean? Like, yeah. It's like, hey, man, I want to do this. And you're like, nah, bro. You know what I mean? It's like, you're your same age.
1: Kind of relationship.
10: You know, it's like, you're your same age.
1: No,
10: you know? Yeah, I don't think so.
1: Before we get back to baseball, so I teased this at the top of the show, so I got to get to this finally. You ever sing a song a certain way, and you are, sometimes when you sing certain pop hits, right, you're not sure what the words are, you're not maybe a lyrics person, and you're like, well, you just kind of mumble your way through that part of the song. But then there are certain songs that you've lived with for your entire life where you are convinced these are the words. Okay. So this came up this weekend, and I have to throw it out to you. In the 1982 hit by The Clash, Rock the Casbah.
10: Yes.
1: You familiar with this song?
10: Yeah, absolutely.
1: Okay. Who Matt Brown?
10: I'm not Kelly Bidlin.
1: No. Who Matt Brown, quote, in the chorus, who, quote, don't like it, unquote. In the 1982 Clash hit, The Clash hit, Rock the Casbah, who in the chorus don't like it?
10: You know what? That's one of the things that I've always mumbled through.
1: Okay.
10: Because that it isn't clear.
1: I'm putting this out to listeners because
10: like,
1: I will tell.
10: You know, it's, I've always kind of like just
1: without,
10: done that
1: without looking. I want people to. Well, I'll actually give you what the story is. So my brother's in town. It comes up on the hotel.
10: Yeah.
1: Whatever music, and he starts singing it, and he says, and he starts singing, Sharif don't like it. Rock the Casbah. He says Sharif. I said to him, I go, he's my brother. I'm like, what the hell did you just say? He goes, what are you talking about? I go, what did you just say before Rock the Casbah? He says, Sharif don't like it. Sharif don't like it.
10: I always thought it was the Queen.
1: So I go, what? I say, it's Charlene. I say, it's Charlene don't like it. He goes, what are you talking about? It's Sharif. So I threw this out to maybe like 10 people. Let me just give you some sample responses. Mm. My buddy Tyrone says, first of all, Tyrone, as cocky as ever, as arrogant as ever, he goes, it's Sharia, like Sharia law. He goes, it's Sharia. Ask me anything 80s rock. I go, well, how much did you wager? Because you lost it all. It's not Sharia. Okay? Because my brother was right. It's Sharif. So he said Sharia. Chrissy Andrews, my mishpucha, said Shari. Joe Pita, I don't even know what Joe said. What did Joe just say this morning on this? He said that this was, by the way, I would have sworn on a Bible for 44 years that it was Charlene don't like it. But, of course, Sharif makes more sense. Joe Pita says Shireen, which is different from everybody. And then I think my buddy Tommy said something entirely different as well. He said she don't like it. So everybody had a different answer, but again, I would have sworn for 44 years. I mean, I would have lost so much money betting on this that it was Charlene. But of course, my brother was right in the end. It's Sharif because it's about some fictional king that didn't like in a repressed country that didn't like rock and
10: roll.
1: That's
10: what I thought was the Queen. I thought it was the Queen.
1: I am curious if anybody else is flabbergasted by the fact that it's not Charlene or that it's actually Sharif.
10: I never heard Sharif. So yes,
1: never.
10: That never hit my ears.
1: Because we were just doing it off air with the Rihanna song.
10: Yes.
1: Was it Monster?
10: Yes. If you haven't done this one, go in and just say, type in Bebe Rexha Monster lyrics, and because she actually wrote the song for Rihanna, and then she explains what the actual lyrics are, and you're going to go, huh. And then you'll hear it afterwards, but like, yeah, I mean, huh, isn't that something?
1: I'd have lost so much money. So much money.
10: Interesting.
1: AL wild card race. Yankees in the catbird seat. In terms of the wild card race, they're still trailing the Rays in the AL East race. Red Sox, after their ridiculous 27-3 run, 21-4 of that in the month of July, don't we know? They're still, you know, chilling five games over the third place team in the wild card. Red Sox inhabit the number two position. And right now it's an AL East sweep. But this, of course, changes daily now in terms of the third wild card position in the AL. The Orioles, the Birds, the O's, 61-63 right now would be the number three wild card team. And then you see the Rangers a half game back. The Blue Jays and Tigers, after getting swept by the White Sox this weekend, a game back. The Twinkies are 1.5 game back. I mean, it's a complete logjam, and they're all sub-500. By the way, when all is said and done, we could have a sub-500 division leader in the AL West. That's a whole other story. If I said to you, Matt, you must make a make playoff bet or a miss playoff bet here, what is the bet you make?
10: Yeah, so I did bet the Orioles.

0: think you look and there's just warts on the teams, right? I mean, Mariners can't hit the ball. You get this Guardians team that's up and down all over the place. It doesn't look like Jose Ramirez is right for them. It seems like if they're going to make a run, you would need him to be right. The Twins, I don't think anyone's really taken seriously for whatever reason. The Tigers have kind of come back down to earth a little bit after the trade deadline with them. The Blue Jays, you get now Guerrero, even though he's having a terrible season, he's on the got a concussion. He's on the IL. I think there's just warts on all these other teams where it's kind of like maybe the Orioles are actually peaking at the right time. But that's about it. I don't love any of this.
1: The thing about this, Cleveland, and they've had this now for at least a month and a half, have the easiest remaining schedule in all of baseball, aggregate win percentage of opponents at 452. The Mariners have the second easiest remaining, 471. The Blue Jays have the third easiest remaining at 480 in terms of aggregate win percentage of opponents. And, Matt, I don't think any of that matters. Because I think all these teams, as you pointed out earlier, they all kind of stink.
0: Yeah.
1: They all kind of think this is going to be one of those years. Again, we may have a division winner. I said at one point we could have two division winners that are sub 500, but the White Sox appear to be proving me wrong on that. But we could have one in the AL West. We certainly look like we could have a wild card team in the AL that's sub 500. It's just that kind of year. And so, therefore, to me, the best bet still remains. I don't know if I'd make a make-miss playoff bet. Remember, my Tigers bet was for this month specifically. I didn't jump aboard either the make playoffs or the division as others did. I still think the Yankees to win the pennant still is the best bet on the board, because I think once they get everybody back, Judge being the headline of all that, they are by margin the best team.
0: Played catch on Saturday, so that is a step in the right direction.
1: Played catch.
0: In coming
1: that's a
0: back.
1: Bit of controversy.
0: Yes. Yes. Played catch. So, again, they're looking to get him back. Bellinger, you know, should be back. By the way, Hilliard Ramos, that they got at the trade deadline, has not hit at all for them.
1: And you're welcome, Yankees.
0: Yeah, like has not hit at all. So, he can only go up. I think he's got, like, two hits as a Yankee.
1: Didn't run out of grounder the other day?
0: Yeah, there's like, literally, he's got, like, two hits as a Yankee. So, it's like, you can only get better. You know, I mean, that can only go up. So, you'd like to think that, I agree with you. The Yankees can only be better than what they are right now.
1: They enjoyed Camilo Duval, and now they're enjoying Hélier Ramos. What about in the NL? We talked about this earlier. Cubs inhabit the first wild card position. They're as close to the Brewers as they are above the outside teams looking in and the playoff picture. Phillies and Padres deadlocked for 2-3 with the Diamondbacks one game back. And then you have the Marlins and Cardinals still hanging around.
0: I don't think the Marlins and Cardinals are actually real contenders in this, though I keep saying that about the Cardinals, and they just continue to linger around 500 like all season long, so I've been wrong about them a ton. Padres and Diamondbacks are going to be super, super interesting. There's things to love and things to hate about both of those teams, and I think it's the team that, what we just said, you're 1 5-game win streak away, 1 5-out-of-7 game win streak away from really kind of pulling away, and is it going to be the Padres or going to be the Diamondbacks?
1: And every week we can come in on a Monday because of what you just said and have a completely different narrative week to week. Yankees pennant, for me, the best bet on the board still. Coming back, Wes Reynolds. It's a numbers game right here at Visa.
2: And Doug.
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1: 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We've said it before, of all of our betting guides, whether that's your favorite or not, it certainly feels like it's the most important.
2: It's the one that you're going to get the most out of.
1: Yeah.
2: Because you can't follow all these moves and you can't whatever. I bet you people didn't even know how many teams were in the FBS, much less that all these teams were changing conferences and all the things like that. I mean, it's too hard.
1: The Mountain West and the Pac-12, completely different. I want to bring in my next guest before I read the tweets, because all the tweets are in response to what I asked you earlier. Wes Reynolds joins us now. And Wes, by the way, not only part of the glue that holds this whole operation together, but Wes is a bit of a musical savant, a musicologist. Can I call you that, Wes? Is that allowed? Is that permitted?
3: Musicologist. I like that title.
1: Yeah.
3: Yes.
1: Science of music. All right. In the 1982 Clash hit, Rock the Casbah, who in the chorus, quote, don't like it? Who don't like it?
3: Sharif don't like it.
1: He knows,
3: thinks
1: too.
3: Thinks it's not kosher.
1: Yeah. He knows, too. By the way, it makes complete sense. For 44 years, I thought it was Charlene. We get tweets, Chris Heath, Sharif, Ryan Hyatt, great. Regarding misunderstood song lyrics, next thing you know, Gil and Matt are going to tell us Steve Miller didn't sing Big Old Jed Had the Lineup. I don't know that. Todd Salehoff, always thought and sang She Really Don't Like It, figured the Clash wanted you to just put your own spin on it as who you are thinking about. Spence, they made up Sharif based on Iranian hardline leaders because they didn't like rock music in the early 80s. Sharif is in the video, too. Yeah, that makes complete sense. And Easy Breezy, of course it's Sharif from The Clash. Props to your bro for recalling the liner notes with lyrics. The Clash were one of the few at the time that included lyric sheets with the album. I'm flabbergasted. I'm amazed that everybody here on Twitter, we're getting a way higher hit rate on Twitter than with all my friends who almost to a man, I think I have one person who knew it besides my brother. 8 out of 9 others had no idea.
2: Ryan referring to the Jet Airliner song, Big Old Jet Airliner.
1: Oh,
2: Big Old Jet Airliner.
1: Say?
2: No, he was saying that people,
1: because
2: he's saying that people, people just
1: got it,
2: not getting the lyrics correct.
1: Wes?
3: Well, to get like triple the tweets, you'll need to do the Manfred Mann Blinded by the Light, always confused lyric.
1: Wrapped up,
3: wrapped up like a deuce.
1: Wrapped up like a dude. Then Jimmy Buffett had a salt and pepper shaker or something like that. There was another thing there. Wes, Scottie Scheffler, did you have him this weekend?
3: I did not, but I had the foresight.
1: Yeah, buddy.
3: I tried this several times before, hadn't worked, but went in the winner without market because we on Long Shots thought, okay, this guy's probably going to win this tournament. He's coming close to winning. He's not played poorly. He just hadn't won since like late January. So we had some interest in the end. If you didn't have Scottie Scheffler, who was going to get second place, and it was Siwoo Kim, fortunately, that cashed at 25-1 in the winner without market. So it was a race between him and Sam Burns and a couple others up there, and Siwoo Kim gets outright second, 8 shots back.
1: Now, why were you clapping like that when he said he didn't have...
2: Because it was, he needed, so Kelly and I both had Sam Burns.
1: Yeah.
2: If my guy was not going to win, I needed the collapse so at least Wes's guy could get second, and Sam Burns goes out and bogeys 18 to give Wes the outright second in this, so he didn't have to chop it up with Sam Burns. Like it was great. I'm sitting there rooting for my guy that I had this ticket on to bogey this hole. I'm like, come on, man! Like, come on! You've been playing terrible all day long. Continue playing terrible.
1: For those who missed it, Scottie Scheffler hadn't won since January at the American Express. We had made a big deal about it on this show. They hadn't won, but he closed with a 4-under-66 for an 8-shot victory. Man, when he finally won, he won big. It got a little dicey early yesterday, but the largest margin in 68 years of the TPC Southwind. He had a 61, by the way, in the second round. That helped a tad. But it's the 11th straight time he converted a 54-hole lead into a win, the 21st victory of his career, all since 2022. Just going through his career stats here. As I said, ends nearly 7 months without a title during a season that featured five runner-up finishes and nearly 7 months of close calls. Oh, by the way, he wins $3.6 million from the prize fund and clinched an additional $23 million in bonus money for being guaranteed number one in the FedEx Cup through next week's BMW Championship. And now, two victories, five runner-up finishes, five other top fours in another stellar year that until yesterday was marked by his lack of winning. I'll just throw it out to you guys. Where is his place now in sort of modern history of golf, or the whole history of golf?
3: Well, their best player in the world, I think, right now. And, you know, the comparisons to Tiger, I think, get really a little bit much. There's just no comparison for what he did. But one thing that is similar is that both of those players mentioned are great front runners. And you saw it this weekend. I was on with Matt on Saturday on Ready, Set, Bet here on VSiN, and I was like, man, this guy's such a good front runner. You know, it's not over, but boy, it feels close. And he proved to be a great front runner, to be the only guy double digits under par and 17 under and win by eight. So he's the clear best player. And we were talking about the fact that player of the year is kind of still up for grabs because it's not been as convincing as it's been in years past, but he's the player of the year as far as I'm concerned. Even with no major championship, he's been the best player. The stats are all there. He's like number one tee to green, number one strokes gained total, high up off the tee, high in putting, high in approach. Like every major strokes gained statistical category, he is up there near the top of the heap. So I think maybe Sunday made it very clear that he's the favorite for player of the year after that dominating performance.
2: I'm a little more okay with the Tiger comparisons because of the depth of the fields that he's going up against each and every week. Like Tiger teed it up against four or five other guys every week. This guy's teeing it up against 35 guys every week. Like they can actually go out and really contend and win on a any tournament, any course, any layout, any anything. And he just continues to, I mean, You mentioned the outright second. 11 top fives. I mean, like, you know, 11 top fives over the course of the season as well.
1: Yeah.
2: So it doesn't matter the course. It doesn't matter the playing conditions. It doesn't matter what it is. 11 top fives.
1: I say that about tennis, too. Like, if you take women's tennis, Chrissy and Martina, right? They were so much better than most other players. Maybe there was, like, two out of the three other players that could compete. And now it's you're beating 15 to 20 other girls when you win these tournaments. So it's akin to that. Wes, long shots, Wes, Matt, Kelly, tomorrow again? Or is Kelly off this week?
2: No, Kelly's donezo.
1: Kelly's donezo. Mm-hmm. Kelly's off this week. Long shots.
2: Fired.
1: I suspended him for this week. You can scan the QR code on your screen for more if you want to download and subscribe to Long Shots, the greatest golf podcast there ever was. Wes, you have a baseball play for us today at the Great American Small Park in Cincinnati. What do you got?
3: I do, and speaking of St. Louis, where the BMW Championship will be this week at Bellerive, the Redbirds take on the road. It is a doubleheader there in Cincinnati, and I went in the first game. I went with Quinn Matthews, who is not a regular starter in the rotation, but went 97 pitches last time around, and he's up against the Reds team, my Cincinnati Reds, who are dead last in WRC Plus against left-handed pitchers, so it's not like Matthews is a high-end starter, but it's 13 and a half outs. That means basically you're trying to get him to go five. And that's what I think the plan is there, because you never want to use your bullpen as much in the first game. If you watch the rare instances where we have doubleheaders, you're always trying to extend that, unless it's a designated bullpen game. You're always trying to stretch that starter as far as you can because you know you've got him at night. And you've got another game. So Quinn Matthews over the outs here as the Reds continue to play horrible and have now pretty much fallen out of the NL wildcard race.
1: Hmm. This comes up, so I just want to put you on the spot here, Wes. The Dodgers in it's a swoon. It's an out-and-out swoon here. But we always sort of figure, right, in previous years, and it worked out last year, yeah, they don't have to be the number one seed. They only care about the playoffs. They'll win the World Series, no problem. Does this feel different to you? Does this feel like this is a little harder to actually right the ship from, and maybe we should slow the roll on just penciling them in to a World Series appearance and title especially if they don't avoid the first round.
3: Yeah, I think it very well could be different, Gil, because it's not just one thing. Like, it's easy to point at Edwin Diaz and, you know, how sketchy he has been in the closer role lately. But they're not hitting. They're flat out not hitting at all. They made all these moves, obviously, to shore up the starting pitching staff with Skubal and, you know, able to move Sheehan and Robleski eventually out in kind of middle relief. But they're not hitting at all. And Dave Roberts finally, like, called them out after the game yesterday.
1: Yes.
3: So we'll see if they get the bat right at Coors Canaveral here in this three-game set.
1: And you were saying, Matt, off-air, Kyle Tucker is literally not hitting at all.
2: Yes, over his last 19.
1: Yes, literally not hitting at all. Wes, always a pleasure, man. Thank you so much.
3: You got it, fellas. Thank you.
1: The musicologist, Wes Reynolds, right here on The Numbers Game at VSiN, the Sports Betting Network. Matt's got some baseball plays today. That's next. Coming back.
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1: This is very exciting. Jason, on the clock for the second annual Pro Football Futures Draft. 13 VSiN hosting guests face off in a fantasy football-style snake draft hosted by the great Dustin Sweetelson, pardon me, and every pick doubles as a handicapping breakdown. You can use win totals, division winners, player props, and stat leaders. Last year's competitors are all back for round two, joined by three newcomers stepping into the Futures Draft room for the first time. Former wide receiver Keyshawn Johnson is in this draft. Comedian and sports commentator Nick Bakay, love Nick, and the guru John Hansen all joining this year's Futures Draft. Don't just watch it, profit from it. Tune in Thursday. That's this Thursday, August 20th, 5 p.m. Eastern, only on VSiN, the Sports Betting Network. And by the way, we now have the draft order. The draft order of this. Defending champion Patrick Maher gets the number one pick in the draft. By the way, these were all selected under the auspices of a very formal accounting firm, I'm sure. Stormy Bonatoni with the number two pick, I should say. Paulie Howard, number three. And then I, sir, have number four. I'm in the four hole. I think it was fourth last year, too, maybe. Jensen Lewis rounding out the top five at number five. Tim Murray with the snake at 13. And I assume he gets 14 then after that. So that's where we stand with that. I did not do well in this last year.
2: I guess my invitation got lost in the email.
1: You didn't get it?
2: Yeah, it is. Huh. Yeah, it didn't.
1: That's interesting.
2: Didn't come.
1: Were
2: first.
1: You in the baseball one?
2: I guess. We didn't even. Do we know where we even sit in any?
1: I think I did okay in the baseball one.
2: I know. I killed several different players. Like both of the guys in the Cy Young get hurt in like week one, like blowout elbows, like totally donezo. Like I killed players. Sorry, all the players that I drafted. Like I killed you all.
1: I know I had Kevin McConnell for AL Rookie of the Year, like 9-1.
2: Yeah.
1: So I think I'm treading water. I can't remember what my other plays were besides that one. I don't know if I did.
2: All I remember is both of my Cy Young guys that went down the first week.
1: Oh,
2: and
1: yeah,
2: I was just like, okay, well, I'm done.
1: I think I had Scoobal, AL Cy Young. Not so good. Yeah. But this one I ended up last year. The thing is, the draft comes to you, right? Like, you don't know. Mm-hmm. You have a strategy. And remember, there are categories. Win totals, division winners, player props, and stat leaders. But the draft comes to you, and I ended up, I did not intend for this to happen, but with multiple, and I do mean multiple, like three or four, Cincinnati Bengals bullish picks. Burrow, Chase, all kinds of stuff. Yeah, it didn't go so well. So anyway, defending champion Patrick Maher, and good on Patrick, by the way. He's got the number one play. That is on Thursday, 5 p.m. Eastern here, only on VSiN. We are still searching for Matt's invitation in the mail.
2: Yeah, it's an email. It lost in the email.
1: Oh, an email.
2: It's in the cloud.
1: Oh, man, check your spam folder.
2: It's probably in the cloud. It's probably in the cloud.
1: Oh, check your spam folder.
2: I can swoop in, take the 15th pick or whatever it is or something like that. You know, it's fine.
1: A couple other people here on Twitter with the Larry's James, the James Lloyd. My father played drums in a band that played ZZ Top. Give me all your loving. Took us forever to figure out what was saying, like a boomerang, I need to repeat. Keep in mind we were using the LP. There's a lot of these. And Joe Nunes wants Wes Reynolds, musicologist, to know that Bruce Springsteen, not Manfred Mann, wrote Blinded by the Light. Both versions sound like the words you referred to. Yes, wrapped up like a... Mm-hmm.
2: Mm-hmm.
1: Yeah.
2: Yeah.
1: All right, you got some baseball plays for us today.
2: And it is true. Like, it is. Kind of putting a bow on that conversation that you asked... West there at the end.
1: Oh, yeah. Gil. The Dodgers.
2: So you get into a short series, right? And like you go up against the Brewers, right? And they can throw Miz, Logan Henderson, and either Kyle Harrison or Dustin May, whoever's like going, you know, whoever's throwing best for them, whatever. It's like that's the 1-2-3. You get into a series against the Padres, and it's like they traded for Casey. So you can go Casey Mize. Joe Musgrove, by the way, is coming back. He'll be back in a week to 10 days. He's been dominating down in his rehab starts and all of that. Then your third, just take your pick. You've got Giolito is going to come back. You got Michael King already in the rotation. Robbie Ray you traded for, all the stuff like that. In short series, if you can go with those three against this Dodgers team, I'm sure I understand they're going to go Scoobal and Snell and whatever, but and Yamamoto. But
1: yeah,
2: that's okay. The Miz is going to give up two runs tops, so you got to score three. You know, I mean, you got to score three,
1: yeah.
2: And that's it. You win that game. You know, Logan Henderson. Low-key, been one of the best starters in all of Major League Baseball. And, again, probably only got to score four runs, you know, whenever he takes the hill. So, not like years past. I agree with you 100%. Not like years past where it's just let's crown them.
1: Yeah.
2: Let's go ahead.
1: Whatever
2: and
1: they're doing now doesn't matter.
2: Let's just crown them.
1: Yeah.
2: I don't think that that is the case here.
1: Yeah, we'll get into, we'll do a heat check on AL Cy Young, NL Cy Young, and both MVPs here coming up, which has to do with Miz, which has to do with Shohei and all that. Shohei's not having, right? I mean, obviously he's not pitching anymore, not having the offensive season. It's small sample size baseball. It's at the core of the famous Billy Beane quote about Moneyball and about his Oakland Athletics, who would get with the small payrolls, with the low payrolls, would get to the postseason and then would crap out. And what was Billy Beane's quote? He goes, my shiz, he didn't use that word, right, doesn't work in the playoffs.
2: Mm-hmm.
1: And what he meant by that was, I can sit here and plan for large sample size baseball and I will overcome negative variance. But there, you in a best of five, or in this case, a best of three, if you don't get out of the first round, or if you don't get out of having to play a first round series, anything can happen. I mean, let's say if you we've replaced a playoff team with the Colorado Rockies, even they could beat you in a two out of three because it's small sample size baseball, right? So that's the thing you need to avoid. Remember the wild cards, where it was the one-off game? I used to love those, by the way. Talk about the cruelest ending to a season.
2: Yes,
1: you've played 162 games. Enjoy this one.
2: Yeah.
1: Enjoy 153.
2: Have fun. Yeah, when that broken bat flare costs you your whole season, you know, it's like, really?
1: Yeah.
2: Okay, cool.
1: Vegas Vice wants to know, when are we discussing the lyrics of Louie Louie? Apparently that's an old-school lyrical thing, too. I didn't know that. That's before my time.
2: I mean, I guess that's another one of those where you kind of go, and you start like kind of just like mumbling along a little bit.
1: I'm just going to say it one last time. I would have sworn on a Bible it was Charlene.
2: Yeah. I just, Animal House. You should always think of Animal House when you hear Louie Louie. But
1: that's true.
2: Okay, so Tigers and the Pirates. I've got the over in this one, the over of 8. You look at this pitching matchup, and it is absolutely atrocious. So Framber Valdez has been one of the biggest flops ever. I mean, golly, you paid him $1 jillion to come in here and give you a 4.26 ERA on the season. But here's the deal. It's even worse, right, when you look at his smaller sample size. Last five starts for him, a 4.97 that's backed up by a 4.57. His last three games, a 4.44 expected. By the way, Gil, the biggest thing, too, about him is, and this was a little bit of a problem for him always, but he was able to get out of it because he did have at least some swing and miss stuff. Walk rate is over 10%, but his K rate is down to 16%. So it's like, if you're putting guys on for free and you can't get out of it by striking someone else out, that's how you end up in these bad situations. Also, nearly 50% hard contact against him over the last five starts as well. And then Majimski wasn't really, you know, they didn't want him in the rotation. They moved him into the bullpen for the Pirates and need him now to start a few games for them. He's been atrocious since he came back out of the pen and started games. 6.75 ERA over the last five, backed up by a 5.67. His last three starts, a 9.72, backed up by a 7.43. Expected a 55% hard contact against for him over the
1: season. Say that again.
2: 55% hard contact against.
1: That is, I quote you, that is ungood.
2: Yes, ungood. And then he's another, it's basically the same two guys going against each other. A low strike, high walk rate, low K rate doesn't equal good things. And so even though these two lineups haven't been tearing the cover off the ball or anything, I just love these pitchers to give it up. So I took the over 8 there in that one. And Greg already talked about it. I mean, him and I on the same play here. I thought it was just too short of a number for the Braves. I understand it's on the road, but Martin Perez has actually been pretty good over the last month and a half for this team, and Bailey Ober has not. Bailey Ober very likely to come back down to earth here against this really, really potent Atlanta lineup. He has bad righty-lefty splits as well. We got those big bats in there on the left side with Atlanta. So I thought the number was a little bit too short. I think it's out to 125 now. It was 120 overnight. Yeah, I mean, you can still find 122, actually, at FanDuel. So that's not very far off from where I got it. That's definitely very bettable.
1: Back to the Tigers for a second, because I know a lot of people jumped on our Tigers most wins month of August at 60-1. So with the sweep at the hands of the White Sox, which again goes well beyond our bet into, oh boy, that's not good for our division hopes, talking about the Tigers, and certainly now puts them on the outside just by a game of the wild card situation in the wild card picture in the American League. But here's the lineup of the rest of the games here. Here's the remaining schedule for the Tigers the rest of the way. They got three starting today, as Matt just talked about, at Pittsburgh. Then it is three at Kansas City. that will conclude the rest of the easy part, the easy in quotes part of the schedule. But they're all on the road. But the Tigers, for us to compete here, with three wins behind the Padres, and then there's a bevy of teams in between the Tigers and the Padres. You got to go at least 5-1 or 6-0.
2: Need this one today too.
1: Gotta have this.
2: I mean, again, this is a guy they had thrown back into the bullpen because they didn't want him to start. So yeah. Got to get this one today.
1: Got to get this one. Got to go at least 5-1 or 6-0, and 5-1 minimum in these next 6 games. Then it gets hard. Then it's, but they are at home at least. Mm-hmm. That's the consolation. But it's 3 against the Dodgers, and then it's 3 against the Rays before they close out with 1 at Minnesota to end the month. So you've got to capitalize here. Still enough, just enough runway for them to make up for that horrible weekend of baseball. But if you don't get on the horse right now, we're toast. There's just too many.
2: Get it today. This guy's hittable.
1: Yeah. Let's do it. Coming back, let's talk some NFC South. Oh, boy, I might be wrong about another team besides the Commanders already. Coming back.
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10: Back on a numbers game, live from Circa Resort Casino, downtown Las Vegas. Gil Alexander, Matt Brown in for the vacationing, Kelly Midland. Ahoy, says Matt. Danny Higgins.
11: Danny!
10: Did a great job of finding our MLB futures draft play, since you were in that one as well.
11: That one came through. That one didn't get caught in the cloud. Yeah. That one did.
10: I'm looking, if McConnell wins Rookie of the Year in the American League, which is likely, not guaranteed, but likely, I'm looking like I could be up a few units here at all this. Okay, Orioles division winner, pennant winner and World Series winner, Rangers, I'm just going to count those as losses. I suppose technically they're still alive, right? But those are losses. White Sox over is a winner. Guardians under trending as a winner. J-Rod, AL MVP, no. NL MVP, Jackson Merrill, no. AL Cy, Tarik Skubal, no. NL Cy, Zach Wheeler, no. But Rookie of the Year, Kevin McGonigal, 9-1.
11: Mm-hmm.
10: And then Manager of the Year, Mark Kotze, that's not going to happen. So if you put that, all that in the wash, it ends up being like three units up. So that's not going to win it. But at least I comported myself.
11: Well, I guess it'll just depend on if anybody hits any of these other any other futures, right? Because I mean that's a good hit to like offset the other stuff.
10: How do we do, sir?
11: I killed two pitchers. I'm sorry. Hunter Green going down for his second Tommy John, and Cole Reagan's heading for his so as well. So both of the Cy Youngs heading towards Cy Youngs here. DeLauder looked like it was a good one to begin the season. And then he got hurt, and so, again, sorry. I don't know what to do there. It's going to be a sweat on the Yankees, so they're at 69 wins. So it's going to be a sweat on them.
10: Sweat.
11: The under 90.5 wins is going to be a sweat on that one. Not going to get there on the Orioles. World Series winner for the Red Sox could be. That could still be. So that one's live, at least. 16.
10: Well,
11: live. Division winner, no go. I killed Vladimir Guerrero Jr.'s career, AL MVP.
10: Nicely done. Killed
11: his career as well.
10: Oh, my God. Shohei might not even get there. Remember how confident you were with that?
11: Yeah.
10: Yeah.
11: And Shohei MVP, sitting there probably, I mean, I think he's going to have to come back and pitch a couple of games at the end of the season to lock it up.
10: I think that's the plan, I think. Yeah.
11: I mean, he's throwing. What if, and I'm being serious when I say this. Like, I know sometimes we just throw what ifs out there to, you know, get reactions and things. But with the way that Diaz is struggling, what if you ask him to close for you? He throws 100.
10: Not the worst idea in the world.
11: He throws 100.
10: Yep.
11: I mean, it's not like he can go out there and just go max effort for an inning. You know, I mean, like, and you probably feel better about that as well.
10: Was that Edwin Diaz quote real? You could never tell today if it's AI or real, where he's like, oh, yeah, well, I was with the Mets for 7 years, so. Like, he kind of blamed them for his performance. Since you bring up you ruining Cole Reagans and Hunter Green, we should pour out a 40 for Tommy John himself. Tommy John, who the surgery is named after. Imagine your legacy, your biggest legacy, being that a surgery was named after you. Tommy John passed away this weekend at the age of 83. Tommy John, who played 12 years of Major League Baseball, then blew out his arm. There was no such thing, obviously, as Tommy John surgery at the time, until Dr. Howard Job, Frank Job came up with an innovative surgery to fix his arm. No one knew if it would work or not. He ended up, Tommy John did, playing another 14 years after that. He ends his career with the most wins for anybody who didn't get to 300. 288 career wins before he retired, most famously playing for both the Yankees and the Dodgers. Yankees multiple occasions, but 288 wins career, a 3.34 lifetime ERA. Imagine having the gumption to undergo this innovative surgery on your arm. He said when he blew out his arm, he felt like it was in left field. Was he a left-hander?
11: Yeah.
10: I can't remember, yeah. That his arm was in left field. Separated from his body. The best quote about him, about the whole, you know, Tommy John legacy of it being the surgery being named after him, the ulnar repair surgery, is Tommy Lasorda, his manager in Los Angeles, saying, thank God this didn't happen to Billy Grabarkiewicz. You imagine we would have to call that Billy Grabarkiewicz surgery all these years? So Tommy John passing away at the age of 83, but what a unique legacy after a great career.
11: Yeah, I mean, we don't think about the fact that he said that how long he played and how many wins he had and all the stuff like that. Yeah. I mean, it's always about the surgery. It was like he was a great player. He was a great player.
10: 26 seasons.
11: And so about
10: with like a million complete games, keep in mind also.
11: Just to kind of let you know how this, you know, reshaped the game. And this is all kind of estimates here or whatever, but about 700 guys have had Tommy John that have made it to the bigs since the 1974 surgery that Tommy John was, you know, again, so brave to have. And if you count minor leaguers that didn't make it, it ends up being closer to 1,000. So, like, professional baseball players, about 1,000 different surgeries that kept careers going. Because this happened in the past, your career was over. It's done.
10: And the success rate of the surgery is over 90%. Yeah. Incredibly, it's going to take you a long time to come back from, but the ultimate success rate is over 90%, they say.
11: Just unreal.
10: Let's do a little rapid fire, because I promised earlier we'd talk about the NFC South, and one of the reasons we want to talk about the NFC South is, I've already said, like, after the Laremy Tunsil injury, I'm like, oh, God, Washington's just not going to be any good. I'm already directionally wrong about them. I might be directionally wrong about the Falcons, too. I thought the best line about the Falcons in the FTN almanac was Robinson, London, Pitts, right? Bijan, Drake, Kyle. Awesome for fantasy, but not a cheat code for the real-life win-loss column if the quarterback play remains subpar and or unresolved. And some of the comps used 2018 Giants, Saquon, Odell Beckham Jr., Evan Ingram. They went 5-11. 2022 Raiders, Josh Jacobs, Devontae Adams, Darren Waller. They went 6-11. And then you have the James Pierce suspension of 8 games. He's lucky he's even playing at all on defense. It's a bunched-up division. Bucks, Saints, Panthers, Falcons. Really, the Bucks have a win total of 8.5. Everybody else is 7.5. Falcons have the longest odds, so maybe it's the best bet, but, boy, it doesn't feel good right now.
11: So I have the bet. Same deal. It doesn't feel great. I think the thing that just kind of keeps me a bit optimistic is, like, all of these teams could be trash, right? Like, so it wouldn't surprise me. And there's a market over on MGM where you can, like, you know, pick exact finishing positions of the different teams and stuff like that or whatever. And so I'm like, okay, it was like a little over 4-1 that the Bucks are last in the division. I'm like, would that honestly surprise anybody. You know what I mean? Like, would that surprise anybody if they were last in the division? We assume that Shuck can play. Gil, he might. We don't know. It's a tiny sample size.
10: Yeah.
11: It's a tiny sample size. He might not be any good.
10: He went 4-1 over the Saints' last five starts. Tyler Shuck, that is 5-4 in his 9 starts, remember, after the Saints started 2-10 last year. He's older than Trevor Lawrence, by the way, who was entering his 6th NFL season. Now, that's a double-edged sword because his Asian experience perhaps allows him to process the game faster than a normal rookie would, but the downside of that, Matt, is you're probably not going to get the developmental leap of a younger player.
11: Right.
10: So he kind of is what he is based on that.
11: And if you look at the Panthers, I mean, again, fine way to close out the season for Bryce Young. Maybe Bryce Young figured it out. Maybe he started to figure it out, and maybe he will take some sort of step forward here, but I'm not betting on that either. So I guess where I'm going, long story short with this, is I'm on the same bet you are. I don't love it, but at the same time, I think because of how mediocre I think any of these three teams could be, I'm not as upset that the bet is in my account. But certainly one of those deals where if you look at it and from top to bottom, if you put all these teams in a hat, you pulled them out, and you said, okay, this was the finish 1-4, I think it could make sense.
10: A couple other notes. Carolina, who you just brought up. According to DVOA, Panthers last year, the 10th worst team to ever make the playoffs. And if you're one of those kinds of teams, historically, those overperformers, you don't really necessarily get back to the playoffs. In fact, in that category, the only teams that have come back to get back in the playoffs the following year, Andrew Luck, Matthew Stafford, and Peyton Manning were their quarterbacks. And then Kelly, if Kelly was here, he'd scream, we don't even know if Bryce Young's any good, right? Back to Tyler Shuck for a second, because I'm fascinated by the Shuck love this offseason. So he posted a 75.6% adjusted accuracy rate, which was 12th among 36 quarterbacks with at least 200 attempts. He was also 12th with 2.45% turnover-worthy play rate. But he completed only 25.6% of his throws traveling at least 20 yards. This is courtesy of Aaron Schatz. 34th among 36 quarterbacks. And he took a sack on 8.2% of his dropbacks, 28th of 36 qualified quarterbacks, despite the fact that he faced the fifth lowest pressure rate. So,
11: yeah. And how about this? Those five games you talked about, that 4-1 stretch, the pass defenses were 28th, 25th, 30th, 27th, and then there was 113th. But, like, bottom feeders,
10: not
11: out
10: exactly,
11: except for one.
10: Not exactly the Legion of Boom, in other words. Yeah. I'm with you on the division, though. Throw them up in the air and who knows? Yes.
11: Whatever lands, sure, make the bet.
10: No, I can't imagine anyone would have deep conviction about the order or be shocked at whatever order results. Adam Burke will join us. We're going to do a heat check on the MLB awards as well. It's a numbers game at Visa, the Sports Betting Network.
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7: 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Gil Alexander, Matt Brown in for Kelly Bidlin, who's on assignment this week somewhere in Nashville, Tennessee. 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
8: I was not.
7: You were not?
8: No.
7: Would you have accepted?
8: I think maybe I've crossed the age threshold.
7: For football?
8: For them to invite me, even.
7: Oh, yeah.
8: You know?
7: Oh, yeah.
8: It's kind of like, I think it's for the
7: kids.
8: For the younger ones.
7: For the youngins.
8: They want to be able to, like, make references and me not go, like, I don't know what you're talking about. Like, you know? They're going to reference TikTok that they saw on the TikToks, and I'm going to be like, I'm not familiar with the TikToks. I don't do the TikToks.
7: We get tweets being about Johnny Brock. You were close, Wes Reynolds, but it's revved up like a deuce, not wrapped up. Tough line all around. Talking about the blinded by the light. Carnarcy, Born 65. Gil, I guess or make up words and songs all the time when singing to my car, but I always said, Sharif, don't like it. Rock the Casbah. I'm stunned I was right. Good for you, man. Kevin Ryan, wait a minute, Gil. I thought you said Kelly was on assignment. Now you say he's actually on vacation. Now I'm back to saying he's on assignment. I was hoping he was on assignment would bring back valuable tidbits like his pro tip commercial telling us getting -2.5 is better than laying 3.5. That's right. Did you do a pro tip? Did you get on the?
8: I don't get invited to. I do much, Gil.
7: So yeah, stop asking you questions.
8: No.
7: Everything. You're not invited to anything.
8: Assume no. Okay. Yeah, just assume no moving forward with all of these things.
7: Sorry about that. Let's do an award.
8: I do, in fact, work here. The show's on the weekend.
7: Ready, set, bet. Yes, Matt Brown.
8: It is on the weekend.
7: It's called Long Shots. That's the name of the podcast. Long Shots. Matt Brown does as well. All right. Let's do a Major League Baseball, just do MVP and Cy Young award heat check. Let's start with the easy ones. Let me start with the easy ones, guys. AL MVP. Actually, there's only one easy one now. The rest of them are, well, there's two easy ones. AL MVP, Yordan Alvarez, leads the American League with a .321 batting average. 36 home runs, leads the AL. 88 ribbies, leads the AL. 436 OBP, leads the AL. 622 slugging, leads the American League. 142 hits, 82 runs. That one's tied with Miguel Vargas, Chicago White Sox. By the way, those stats were before last night's game because the Astros did play Sunday Night Baseball, so don't hold me to those. But all those heading into last night, he led the American League in. In other words, the Triple Crown stats. Plus, that is why he's -1,200. And with 6 weeks left in the season, I would imagine all those say, well, he's going to get injured at some point. Even if he got hurt in like 2-3 weeks from now, he's winning this thing.
8: Yes? I gave it even less of a runway than that. I'm like, if he can play 10 more games.
7: Yeah, I think you're right.
8: It's like, if he can play 10 more games, it puts him at 133. And he would have put up enough production that most of these people can't catch him anyway. Right? I mean, like, and he would have done it in 133 games.
7: It's amazing. It was just a short while ago, a few weeks ago, where he was short plus money and then short minus money. And I got some pushback on him. I'm just like, he's winning every category. Mm-hmm. Why is this even a thing? He's going to get hurt. Like, that's not a reason not to bet.
8: It's exactly. The assumption of injury, and we get wrapped up in this in football, too, like, way too much. It's like the assumption of injury is kind of like, guys, but if not, then your handicap is, like, absolutely blown out the window to begin with.
7: Here's the other one that's easy peasy. And, again, apologies to Chris Sale, Christopher Sanchez, and all these guys having great seasons. Mm-hmm. But talk about leading. These are, forget the National League, these all lead Major League Baseball with Jacob Mizorowski of the Brewers. 1.75 ERA leads the majors. A 150 batting average against. Is that good? 0.75 whip. He's given up 73 hits all year. All these number one in Major League Baseball, by the way. 27 earned runs allowed, 210 Ks, 39.8% K rate, 5.3 WAR. All of those number one in MLB. I am sorry, Mr. Sale and Mr. Sanchez.
8: Right.
7: The Miz at -750. It might not be high enough.
8: He doesn't. If he doesn't exist, it's a hell of a race. And like we're debating, you know, Sale and Sanchez probably till the very end. Unfortunately, the Miz does exist. It's game over. I mean, it's game over.
7: Tom Tango numbers again. He's picked correctly. 32 out of the last 38 Cy Young winners with his final numbers. 75.5 points for the Miz. 66.9 for Sanchez. It's not close. You may be surprised when we get to the AL side. Let's start with the NL MVP, because this has gotten interesting. And I'm going to say the same thing today that I said last week, Matt, which is I think if these guys have an excuse not to give it to Shohei, they may just take that excuse. Pete Armstrong, slash line, 276, 374, 533. Shohei slash... a little above all those, 289, 389, 542. But Pete Armstrong has one more homer than Shohei, the exact same number of RBI.
8: He stole one about 30 bags.
7: He stole 30 bags to Shohei, seven.
8: Yeah.
7: So there's a big PCA win. And Shohei stopped pitching on July 3rd. He did have, listen, 85 and two-thirds innings where he was 8-2 with a 1.79 ERA and 95 Ks. That's awesome. He's expected to return to the pitching mound for the Dodgers early September, pending any setbacks. He's been sidelined again since July 3rd due to left knee inflammation and right biceps tightness. I think the pitching still happened, right? I'm not saying it didn't, and it was really good. But I just believe these human beings who are voting, and they are human beings that's just in, because you have to stipulate that now. I just think if they have any excuse to give one of these years to give it to somebody else but Shohei, they will take that opportunity, and I think this might be the year.
8: It was the perfect it is the perfect opportunity. You and I've had this conversation over the last few years. As long as Shohei was doing what Shohei was doing, he was going to win it every single year. It's just we've never seen anyone in our era come close to doing what he's doing and doing it at such an incredible level. The fact that he hasn't pitched in so long, I did say this to you on the break. If he comes back for like three starts or two fantastic starts to go along with what he did, you know, at the beginning of the year, that might give the people just enough ammunition to say like, okay,
7: you might be right on that.
8: But we're human, and like, you know, there is fatigue, and voter fatigue is a real thing. I do believe that some of these people will look at this and say, well, he's going to win it next year.
7: That's
8: he's going to win it the year after that.
7: Are we going to give him 15 of these?
8: Yeah. Or do we just it's the honorary award, and then everyone else gets something else.
7: It's not like our golf, you know, market without Schefflers.
8: Yeah.
7: We don't have that with these voting situations.
8: It's like we're going to have to invent our own offensive player of the year because we can give it to a running back or a wide receiver. It's like
7: you might be right, though, what you said there. It's like, what's the number of great starts he has to have at the tail end of the regular season for that brain to toggle back to, okay, we do have to give it to Shohei. It's interesting. The one that's maybe the most fascinating of them all is AL Cy Young. Cam Schlittler is -170 to win the AL Cy. Dylan Cease of the Blue Jays +135. By the way, with the MLB futures draft that we did here, Matt Youmans, Danny did a whole
8: deep dive.
7: Matt Youmans has Schlittler at 50-1 in the futures draft. By virtue of that alone, he will win the futures draft.
8: It'll be done
7: if Schlittler gets this. But here's the story. And I go back to the Tom Tango formula. You don't have to know this. But again, 32 out of the last 38 correctly identified eventual size. Innings pitched divided by 2 minus earned runs plus strikeouts divided by 10 plus wins. Again, you don't have to know the formula. But what the formula conveys is that ultimately, winners are most often judged by the most simple of stats, the baseball card stats.

0: but he had near no hitters in San Francisco or Boston. And by the way, okay, by the way, if you take his last, if Dylan Cease, if you could take his last five road starts, Dylan Cease's last five road starts at Fenway, at Seattle, at Oracle in San Francisco, at Fenway again, and at Wrigley. 36 innings pitched, zero earned runs, 0.00 ERA, obviously. 11 hits given up, 49 Ks against 12 walks. Unfortunately, he also pitches at home, though.
1: Yeah, I lean towards Cease, but again, it is razor thin. I mean, the margin's just razor thin here.
0: The Tango numbers, just as a guideline, I know it's not the end-all be-all, but just as a guideline, I just mentioned that in the NL, the dominance of Mizorowski, it's Miz 75.5, Sanchez 66.9. Again, these ultimately have picked 32 of the last 38 sides. Do you know that it's wider in the AL? Which I found shocking. Schlittler, 67.9% using that formula, innings pitched divided by 2 minus earned runs plus strikeouts divided by 10 plus wins. Schlittler, 67.9, Cease, 56.8. In other words, by the Tango numbers, it's not even close. But we are humans, and if Cease, in my opinion, you said the thing about Shohei. If Shohei came back and had two more great games on the mound, would it tilt back to Shohei? Cease flirted with a no-no in San Francisco, flirted with a no-no in Fenway. If he flirts with one more no-no or actually throws one, I don't care what Tango's numbers are. I think it tilts towards Cease. But he's got to do it again.
1: Yeah, I just, again, it's razor, razor thin.
0: Yeah.
1: But you look, I mean, tiny little things here and there. Dylan Cease's BABIP against is a little bit higher than Schlittler's is. You know, like, I mean, there's things like that where I think could, if they really wanted to dig super deep, like I said, they don't stay with a little bit surface with all this.
0: It's going to be interesting how it goes. Right now, again, Schlittler minus 170, Cease plus 135, everybody else 28-1 or longer. The Sonny Grays and the Drew Rasmussens of the world. Adam Burke joins us next, right here on a numbers game at VSiN, the Sports Betting Network.
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10: 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It just keeps grinding until something gives. 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

0: 5 years. We know what a summer like this does to a system. 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
3: 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Shrek McPhee has tweeted, and he goes, seems like this isn't getting enough attention, Gil. CMC has missed his seventh consecutive practice with, quote, tightness, unquote. 2024 vibes, he says. Substation. Every time. Substation.
4: Yep.
3: Gotta be it. Paul Morphy. Not Murphy. Morphy. It was absolutely, she don't like it. Must have been a clean version released in the South. As opposed to Sharif. Talking about the clashes.
4: Okay, the clashes.
3: Rock the Casbah. And then Jeremiah Crow over at the Wind says, Electric Light Orchestra, Don't Bring Me Down. That the actual word is Gruss. But they say in that song, a made-up word. People think it's Bruce.
4: Ah.
3: A lot of those, man.
4: We just said a few that were just dumb.
3: Yeah.
4: Some of these
3: not are worth repeating. Yeah. Ladies and gentlemen, he's as ornery as ever because he thinks I'm going to talk schmack about his Guardians. It's Adam Burke, the glue that holds this whole operation together. You can follow him at Twitter or on Twitter at Skating Tripods. Adam, good morning, sir.
5: Hey, what's happening, boys? How we doing?
3: We're doing very well. Listen, I only have to wait a year and three quarters for the Guardians to finally have a swoon. You hate this team, don't you? Tell them.
5: Yeah. They're a remarkably hard watch. And honestly, I was thinking about it today. I think the worst thing about this season is how bad Travis Pezzano looks at the plate. You know what I mean?
3: Yes, you love
5: it. You can't get 1-1 wrong. You just can't do it. And there's tons of development time left for him, but based on kind of the guys who were taken around him and based on how he looks here so far, the Guardians may have made the wrong pick there. And when you get gifted that spot as a team that doesn't spend any money whatsoever, you can't get that one wrong. And, man, his baseball savant page does not look good.
3: Does not look good. You have a problem. Let's get your picks first. You got a prop in this Marlins-Phillies game?
5: Yeah, this one's actually gotten a little bit better since I wrote this one up here this morning. It's Jansen Junk of the Marlins over 1.5 walks allowed. This one's up out to plus 159 now at DraftKings. It was plus 151 when I wrote it up here this morning. Look, he's a guy who doesn't walk a whole lot of people, so it's understandable that this one's at plus money. But in six starts since coming off the IL, he has walked two-plus guys in three of them. So 50% hit rate on this one right now. But look, you got Bryce Harper, Kyle Schwarber, Bryson Stott, all well above average walk rates against right-handed pitching. A guy who has a higher walk rate on the road, higher walk rate against left-handed batters on the road. You know, he just has a little bit more of a safety net at Lone Depot Park when he's pitching at home. I think maybe he nibbles a little bit here tonight. His zone percentage is down 4% on the road compared to at home. Going to be humid tonight in Philadelphia, maybe some grip issues on the baseball. I think this one's worth a shot here tonight. Jansen Junk of the Marlins over 1.5 walks allowed, now out to plus 159 out there at DraftKings.
4: We got a doubleheader today between the Cardinals and the Reds. Both teams, by the way, playing 8 games this week. So 8 game weeks for both of the Cardinals and the Reds. You are looking at the second game of the doubleheader.
5: Yeah, I typically don't like to play game 2 so far in advance because you never know what happens in game 1, right? You don't know who's going to get hurt, what the bullpen usage may look like, stuff like that. But I wanted to jump on this one. This is a line that's actually gotten a little bit better, moved against me as well here. With Andre Pallant on the mound for the Cardinals tonight, Rhett Lauder going for the Reds. A couple of things here. I mean, this is largely anecdotal. I don't have any evidence to support this, but I would think it's easier to play a day-night doubleheader as the road team because what would you be doing anyway, right? You'd just kind of be chilling in the hotel or get in the ballpark early or something like that. So I think a long day like this kind of favors the away team a little bit because the home team, you know, you got all the familial obligations when you're playing at home and stuff like that. But also, I just think big pitching advantage for the Cardinals in this game tonight. This is not the kind of guy that you want to face in Pallant in the second game of a doubleheader. Pitch to contact guy, very extreme ground ball rate, elite defensive team behind him. It's hard to string hits together after a long day, and that's what the Reds are going to be asked to do here tonight. Not to mention, I mean, the Cardinals should just be more engaged, right? I mean, you know, they're in the wild card hunt, 3.5 back starting play today. The Reds are 7 back, you know, run differential in the minus 80s. They're just not a very good baseball team. So I like the Cardinals here tonight. I don't really believe in Lauder's recent run here. Still has a double-digit barrel rate over his last 4 starts, despite allowing only 2 earned runs in all 4 of them. I'm not really a big fan of him. And I just think, you know, the Cardinals have a deeper bullpen as well. You know, when you look at the context of a doubleheader. So I went ahead and took Arizona here, or excuse me, St. Louis here today in game 2 of this doubleheader in Cincinnati.
3: Adam Fenway, we have an interleague game between the Diamondbacks and the Red Sox. Red Sox famously won 27 of 30. Since then, they have lost 7 of 9. Ah, baseball, we love you. Diamondbacks, one game out, speaking of the wild card race in the NL, one game out on the outside looking in. What do you got today in this one?
5: Yeah, I'll lay it today with the Red Sox. I mean, I've never seen anything like the season that Brian Baio has had here for the Red Sox. 10.35 ERA as a starter in 35 2/3 and 48 innings as a reliever, pitching in bulk relief, a .75 ERA.
3: That's amazing.
5: So I don't know like what the deal is with relieving for him, but he's certainly been much better in that role than he has been as a starter. Alec Gamboa is going to open here today for the Red Sox, but he's not like a traditional opener. He can actually go multiples if you want him to. So it's kind of a piggyback-ish type of situation here, you know, for the Red Sox. Arizona, another team that, you know, doesn't have a super, super high payroll. They love to use platoons and stuff like that. An opener kind of derails that a little bit with the lefty Gamboa, the righty and Bayo. But also, Mitch Bratt is staring down the barrel of a lot of negative regression here. This is a guy who does not have good strikeout to walk ratios, pitches to contact, doesn't miss a whole lot of bats. When he's not missing bats, he's missing the strike zone or hitting, you know, the meaty part of the bat. So I guess it's a good spot for the Red Sox to kind of bounce back a little bit here offensively against a guy that is going to a very good hitter's park. Not that Chase Field isn't, but, you know, climate controlled and all those kinds of things. For a guy who already has control and command issues, now going and pitching outdoors in a historically great offensive venue, I think it's a pretty tough spot here for Bratt, so I went ahead and laid this number with the Red Sox here today, up in that minus 135, minus 140 range.
3: Adam, you – oh, I'm sorry, go ahead.
4: No, I was just going to say with – I didn't want to switch gears, so if you have a baseball question, go.
3: No,
4: I was going to say good to have you on as the proprietor here of our college football guide as the AP poll has dropped, Gil.
3: Oh!
4: Our first AP poll, because, you know, we know how good these teams are before they've ever played a snap.
3: Very exciting.
4: Ohio State, Oregon, Georgia, Notre Dame, Texas, your top 5. 40 first-place votes for Ohio State, 14 for Oregon, none for Georgia, 6 for Notre Dame. You get to 6th where Indiana is. They get 8 first-place votes, but are finished at 6th there in the poll to round out the top 10, Miami, A&M, Ole Miss, and Oklahoma. So we get first-place votes for for Ohio State, Oregon, Notre Dame, Indiana, Miami gets a first-place vote as well. What do you think of preseason polls, buddy?
5: I think that, you know, it's kind of interesting to get sort of a lay of the land of what kind of the masses may end up thinking. You know, we know the people who take sports betting seriously and, you know, people who listen to us, people who follow us, people who work for us, we know the polls are pretty irrelevant. You know, they don't really matter, but they do matter to some people out there, kind of the more casual sports bettors. So maybe they will get kind of fooled at times into thinking the teams are better than they're going to be or something like that. I have Ohio State number 1 in the country by a half a point in my power ratings, Notre Dame number 2, Oregon number 3, Indiana 4, Georgia 5, tied with Texas. So, you know, that's kind of my top 5 here. But again, like you said, I mean, there's so much turnover in college football. And really, it's all about how quickly these teams can gel, you know, if there's not a lot of continuity year in and year out. And that can be a really, really hard thing. I mean, Indiana historic season lost a lot of production. A lot of really, really talented players, and That's a program that's not really used to doing that. Ohio State is used to doing that. They're never surprised when they lose a bunch of top guys. They kind of bring back a lot more than you would think an Ohio State team would. So I get it. I understand the hype. I personally don't think Ohio State is going to wind up winning the Big Ten. But, you know, again, these polls are – they're going to change a lot over the first few weeks of the season for sure.
3: Do you have a Heisman thought or play for us, Adam, before the season starts?
5: You know, that's something I'm still kind of digging into. It's a market that, you know, obviously there's a lot of hype based on the guys who are coming back and maybe a lot less hype about the guys that we maybe don't know a whole lot about yet. And those are kind of the guys that I like to look at, kind of the long shot prices that may get better as the season goes along, as opposed to, you know, holding my money for 6 months on a, you know, guy who's in the 7-1 range, something like that.
3: Yeah, CJ Carr of Notre Dame, the short shot heading into the season at 7-1. There's Arch. Arch Manning of Texas plus 750, Dante Moore of Oregon 11-1, and Darian Mintz of Miami at plus 1150. Everybody else 12-1 or longer, starting with Julian Sand, and there's Trinidad Chambliss hanging out at 13-1. Interesting thought there. Josh Hoover, of course, quarterbacking Indiana, also at 13-1 this season. Adam, appreciate it very much. Thank you so much.
5: Have a good one, boys.
3: Adam Burke, everybody, at Skating Tripod. Coming back on a numbers game right here at DC.
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1: 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Skill Alexander live from Circa Resort Casino. Matt Brown here as well. And what do you know? We have the creator, the founder of Ungambled on with us right now. Drew Tabor joins the program. Drew, good morning to you.
2: Morning. How are you?
1: I'm doing very well. I was talking a little bit with you off air about this. You must be very excited about the evolution of your product at this point.
2: Oh, yeah. This is going to be a big fall for us.
1: This is big. And how long has Ungambled been in existence?
2: So I started about 5 years ago. Obviously, sports betting was a relatively newly legalized in the U.S., and so it was kind of the Wild West when I started it. It's a little more settled at this point. Not fully settled, obviously, with prediction markets and stuff. But as far as FanDuel and DraftKings and MGM and the like are concerned, they're humming along pretty well at this point.
1: All right, mathematically proven hedging strategy, 100% legal, win with math, not luck. As I mentioned, you can get 10% off with code VSIN at ungambled.com/VSIN. So I'm going to just read this, which I read earlier, which is a math-backed platform and educational service that teaches sports bettors how to systematically extract profit from sportsbook sign-up bonuses and promotions through hedging while avoiding account bans. Talking about bonus hedging, account longevity, math-driven, as I mentioned. Can you tell me the moment? Maybe it was because you had an experience in your betting life where where the light bulb turned on for you about this product.
2: So it was really my very first exposure to legal sports betting. A buddy of mine from college, this was the Super Bowl 2021. So I live in Virginia. Sports betting's been legalized for like a month at this point. He shows me, like, you sign up for DraftKings, you sign up for FanDuel, you bet opposite sides of the Super Bowl, and you walk away with, like, $500 cash. I was like, okay, I know what arbitrage is already. I've never seen it where you could do it for hundreds of dollars in a couple of hours, right? And so, to me, that was, you know, this is a once-in-a-lifetime opportunity. The industry's brand new. There are no incumbents. Some of the other websites I looked at, and I was like, I know I can build a better website than this. And, basically took it and ran with it. And now here we are 5 years later.
1: So let me ask for like a specific example, because you said bonus hedging focuses on turning promotional offers and new user bonuses into guaranteed cash. We talk about that quite often, not every day, but we talk about it quite often on the show. Can you walk us through a specific example of that? Unless you get a bonus, then walk me through the monetization of that, if you would.
2: Right. So let's use an NBA game because there's no ties. It makes it more straightforward. So let's say you have a $1,000 bonus bet. You're going to bet that on the underdog and calculate your payout. Now, you take that payout and you reverse engineer a cash stake at a different sports book. Okay. So what that means is you place down two bets on the opposite side of a game. Exactly one of them wins. Exactly one of them loses, and it doesn't matter which one wins, because whichever one wins, you're going to win enough money to cover both of your stakes plus a profit margin.
1: And
2: so that's the simple version of it. What we do is we do that over and over and over through all of the new account bonuses that the recreational sportsbooks send you. And really, the unique value of our product beyond what a lot of other services do is we calculate the bets to place such that the recreational sports books think your account is square, which means they send you even more bonuses, mm-hmm. and the bonuses are even higher value. And in a few cases, for our higher bankroll customers, we've been able to get their betting limits raised in the first 6 to 8 weeks or so.
1: I wish you tremendous luck with the product. Ungambled, again, is the name of the product. Ungambled.com is where you can find it. Drew, so you envision this, there you see on the screen on gamble.com/VSIN, 10% off with the code VSIN. You envision this targeting more sort of newish bettors and new bettors, recreational bettors, rather than the sharpest of the sharp who might know this already? Is that fair, or would this include the entire betting pool?
2: I would say it could target the entire betting community. The two demographics we're looking at that kind of have the most to gain are new better, partner bettors. So you get your, you know, your wife's account, your sister's account, your mom's account, whatever it is. You run through all of them, and you can make thousands, maybe low tens of thousands of dollars from all the bonuses. So that's sort of one demographic that has a lot of value. And the other ones are professionals or syndicates, where they don't actually care about the bonus value. They just want to have their accounts profiled as Square so that they can bet thousands of dollars a time on their EV bets.
1: All right.
2: And then the recreational gamblers kind of in the middle. We haven't found a great way to serve yet, but we're sort of keeping that back of mind for now.
1: Drew, really good luck with this, and we'll help in any way we can, starting with a 10% off with code VSIN again, ungambled.com/VSIN. Thank you so much for joining the show, Drew.
2: Yeah, thank you. Thanks for having me.
1: Drew Tabor, everybody, courtesy of the Progressive Guest Line, ungambled.com. We get tweets beating the book. This is from Rucky Panda. Could you get Jensen Lewis on to discuss the getaway day games? I have so many questions. We've actually talked to Jensen about this on this show because obviously he played the game at the highest level, was the closer for the Indians at the time. It's always fascinating because I always ask him about stuff like pitchers who have a lack of run support historically or have great run support. Thing, not a thing. Like all these baseball matters of lore that you hear as fans or as bettors, any truth or wisdom to it. So next time Jensen is on, I will happily talk to him about that. Jensen Lewis, co-host of By the Books, which precedes us here with Dave Ross. Freedom, Kyle Manship. Thanks, guys. All I've been singing for the past 2 hours is Sharif Don't Like It. Sorry about that. That's going to happen. An iHeart SEC podcast. If you don't follow the SEC, bet college football, and just want a better idea of what to expect this season, he says, check out my podcast, the iHeart SEC podcast. Well, I tell you what, iHeart SEC, Wyatt Tomczyk, our buddy, has us getting in this SEC Survivor pool. I'm very pumped for that. Yeah.
3: Really?
1: I think you have to pick like two SEC games a week. Hey, maybe get Matt
3: Guess
1: Brown
3: what?
1: On
3: another
1: the email.
3: Another thing I wasn't invited about. I mean, this is
1: and
3: another
1: you actually attended an SEC school.
3: Another thing I wasn't invited to. Yeah, the interesting thing, I guess, Jensen obviously has friends that play whatever. Jensen was a reliever, so I think it's a little bit different than kind of what we're doing with the handicapping here, which we're kind of like, it's just, these starters, I would imagine, like, you get off your clock, you get off your thing that you're normally doing, you know, and all of that. But, I'm, you know, obviously he's talked to guys in the bullpen as to, like, hey, man, you hate day games? And they're probably like, yeah, I hate day games. Or doesn't bother me, whatever it is, you know, something like that.
1: Did you have any quirks?
3: Well, it's different when you're younger because, like, you just play whenever. They just play whenever the fields are, you know what I'm saying? Yeah. It's basically like stuff like that, right? So you don't get in a rhythm where these guys, like, it's typically, you know, your 705s, you know, over and over and over and over and over again. And you're just like, okay, I'm going to be ready by 5 o'clock, you know, whatever and all that. So
1: what is your, you are a grad of LSU. I assume you graduated, man. Yeah. An alumnus of LSU.
3: Ooh, I have some news for you too.
1: So. Oh, well, I was going to ask you, what is your prognosis on LSU this year?
3: Yeah, Maybe this is like my heart talking, but I mean, if you go and you look in at just the roster, now the sum of the parts still has to play out on the field, but they went and spent $1 billion in the pool, you know. I mean, went and bought every transfer basically that you can.
1: Wow.
3: Number one offensive lineman, several top 10 defensive players, all this. Again, they've got to gel on the field and they've got to put it together then, but the actual talent on the field should be there. And as long as Sam Levitt, who again, they say is healthy, is looking like the Sam Levitt when he was at Arizona State, you know, the good year, not the bad year they got hurt. They should be able to, if you believe in Lane Kiffin and being able to kind of rally the troops and things like that, they should, I think, be able to compete. And, you know, I mean, it's the SEC though still, and they're going to play tough games week in, week out, and it's going to be very tough to make it through. But I will say this.
1: Playoff team or not?
3: I would say this. If they don't make the playoffs, it will be... I think it will be like a bad season. Like, I think it will be viewed as a disaster
1: with
3: the money that they spent and all the things that they brought in and all that. It's going to be terrible. So your San Francisco Giants, this is according to Jeff Passan.
1: Uh-huh.
3: They are calling up left-hander Matt Tugboat Wilkinson.
1: Oh, that's exciting.
3: Matt Tugboat Wilkinson. He is he's given up just 59 hits in 90 innings.
1: That's good.
3: Down in the minors. That's very down in the minors. Struck out 96 over those 90, but Tugboat's coming up.
1: They could use some good news.
3: The Tugboat is some good news for sure.
1: Yeah, I don't know if this Buster Posey thing's going to work out or not.
3: You're back here. You're going to miss out on Tugboat Bobblehead Night.
1: Yeah.
3: You know, you could have gone to Tugboat Bobblehead Night.
1: I'll tell you what's definitely not working out. The Tony Vitello thing is not working out. Anyway, thanks to Drew Tabor for stopping by from Ungambled as well. Wish him luck with the product. We will come back. We will recap the bets. By the way, the one tennis play that has gone off already is Thiago Agustin Chirante. He won the first set in a tiebreaker, so we're up a set in that one for those who played along. We shall see. The other plays later in the day, we'll recap all those next on A Numbers Game right here at Visa.
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2: Back on a numbers game live from Circa Resort, downtown Las Vegas. Gil Alexander, Matt Brown in the hat, in the hizzy.
3: 15 more minutes. They didn't kick me off the desk for this show.
2: You are back here on Wednesday.
3: On Wednesday. There's a gap.
2: Sorry about that.
3: Yeah.
2: So we had the Beating the Book podcast Q3 thing already happening.
3: Well, yeah, and then there was I mean, I was always on the schedule with a gap. So there's a gap. I'll be back in on Wednesday.
2: Get a gap guy.
3: Yeah.
2: Let's see here. Let's update the tennis plays. Three tennis plays. As I said earlier, Thiago Agustin Tirante won the first set against Martin Landaluce, I believe is how you pronounce that, on serve in the second set, -134 favorite. Let's see if we can't get that home.
3: Forever known as TAT now.
2: TAT, as Matt dubbed him earlier.
3: TAT.
2: His FAA, what was the, who was the golfer that you guys tried to make a thing? And I, on primetime action, I was like, nobody's going to do that. EVR or something like that?
3: Oh, yes, Eric Van Rooyen. Yeah, EVR.
2: Like, that's not going to work.
3: The TAT's not going to work, no. But, you know, it's we can for today. Just for today.
2: Just for today. TAT, get home for us. Two on the ladies' side coming up, Clara Towson. I don't know, maybe she started already. +203 versus Linda Noskova. Towson's a big dog in that one, but I don't understand that price. That has not started yet. And the one that's about to start, I believe, next, Sorana Cristea, who is a slight favorite against Anna Kalinskaya. I actually haven't checked how these have moved, and I probably should, because yesterday, as I mentioned, in a very bad day of tennis, which took a while for that to happen, but it did yesterday, had one move over 50 cents in our favor, doesn't get home. The big CLV ones, it just seems like they never get home.
3: It's the feeling too good about ourselves because we're like, ha, got on top of that one.
2: Yeah.
3: Look at that.
2: Yeah,
3: and then it's just like, ah, never mind.
2: Not good. By the way, like, you know. Iga to win the U.S. Open. She wins Toronto. Iga unlocked 7-1. Get it.
3: She is currently tied with Sakari. She loses the first set 4-6, wins the second one 6-1 like she normally does. You know, it's like, I'll drop this first one and then come back and just pound you in the second one.
2: She good.
3: Yeah.
2: She good. By the way, Towson +202 is still playable. You even get a penny worse than I got, so it's right there. Cristea's -130. Yeah, that one moved a bunch. I would not play it at -130. I'd play -125 highest on Sorana Cristea. You, sir, you had a couple baseball plays.
3: Yeah, so we're going to play the over in the Pirates game here against the Detroit Tigers. This is Framber Valdez going up against Carm Majimski. This is two guys that are really, really struggling here over the last month and a half. I mean, we're talking not just bad numbers, we're talking really, really bad numbers. These are over, like, both guys over 11% walk rates, both guys sub 16% K rates. These are things that you just can't get away with in the majors for very long. And with it only being an 8, I mean, we could be looking at one of these teams getting 6 or 7 runs off of one of these guys alone. So, like that one a ton, giving up tons of hard contact, specifically with Majimski, we talked about 55% hard contact over his last 5 starts.
2: Just, we could do that.
3: Yeah, a dude that literally, they put him into the bullpen because they didn't have room for him anymore, and then now with the injuries, they have to pull him back out of here. So, didn't really want him to be in the rotation as well as anyway. Take the over 8 on that. And then me and Greg Peterson here on the Braves at -120 over the Twins. Now, that number, a few pennies here and there in our favor, but, I mean, it's still bettable. I think at FanDuel was like 123, I think we said, something like that. But Martin Perez, pretty good here over the last month and a half. His stats are way better in the over. I know, dude, I don't even get it.
2: On Martin Perez, dude, in like 2012.
3: I don't even get it. It's like, so the season-long ERA is sub-3, but it's like, it's back to about like a 3.8, which again is nothing to sneeze at in today's Major League Baseball. But then the last 5 starts, a 1.08 with a 3.04, a solid whip with a 1 even whip. I mean, there's a lot of things to like here about Perez going up against this Minnesota team. So like the Braves as short favorites here on the road.
2: All right, maybe 2013. Maybe I didn't do it first year. Greg Peterson, as you mentioned, his Fab 5 on the show today. By the way, all of Greg's picks, like all of our picks, every host, every guest, every sport, at VSiN.com/picks for subscribers. It pays to subscribe. Greg's Fab 5. He's on the Orioles Rays over 7.5. The Orioles going for the 4-game sweep of the Rays, who were getting fat in Sacktown off the Athletics, and they came back, played a real baseball team, not so much. He's on the over 7.5 in the Birds Rays game today. Then the Mets, he's on the Mets versus the Padres. Both teams having really good months. Padres having the best month in August at 11-4 atop the standings in the month of August. But the Mets going nowhere, looking good of late. He's on the Mets. Braves, like with Matt, he is on the Braves. Greg is minus 120 versus the Twinkies. Under in the Chicago battle today, north side, south side. Actually, the other way around, south side, north side, between the White Sox and the Cubs, under 8.5 for Greg. And then he's on the Rockies run line, +1.5, +140 versus the Dodgers. Today's game between those two squads. Wes Reynolds, he's on Quinn Matthews, over 13.5 outs recorded in game one of the Cardinals-Reds doubleheader today. It's a five-game set beginning with a doubleheader today between the Cardinals and the Reds. And then finally, Adam Burke was on with us. He's got Jansen Jug over 1.5 walks, +151 for the Marlins today. And then he is on the Cardinals at the Reds, but he is going with game two in that doubleheader, the rare game two play from anybody. And then Red Sox, -140 at Fenway today versus the Diamondbacks. Playoff implications for both clubs in that one. Only 6 weeks left in the season. Before we go today, I wanted to ask you, because you are part of the brains. Can I say this? Part of the brains behind the Survivor documentary series?
4: Sure.
2: Circus Survivor, the quest for $18.7 million. We are, what, through four episodes now?
3: We are through four. Seven total. So
2: episode five is released.
3: Every Wednesday, 9 Eastern, for the rest of the season here. And so it is, we're getting into the real of it now, right? Because we've really shed a bunch of the entries. This is where people start to look at things and start to see, like, okay, do I actually have a path to get this done? And you and I both know how things end up with
2: everybody has a plan.
3: Yes.
2: So you got punched in the face.
3: Yeah. So, yeah. You know, for those that don't remember, I won't spoil it or anything, but yes, I mean, there was a lot of people who were feeling very, very good for a hot minute. And then things just absolutely go sideways.
2: Yeah. How many... You personally play these as well, by the way. Mm-hmm. There it is. Watch live on VSiN. New episodes every Wednesday, 9 p.m. Eastern, as Matt said. Or watch all the episodes at VSiN YouTube channel.
3: They're quick watches, by the way. So if you're down these episodes, I mean, they're 22 minutes. So, yeah, you can just watch them on a treadmill or something like that.
2: Where are you in terms of your personal entries into all of these contests now?
3: Yeah, I mean, I did 10 last year. I'll probably do 10 again this year.
2: For which? Survivor?
3: Yeah.
2: What about millions?
3: I do one now.
2: That's how I am with millions.
3: I got to the point where I understand it's a contest, and so, like, I've got to get, I have to change my mindset, but, like, you know, and we've done tons of programming together. I'm not a volume better, right? Like, I bet the bets that I like, and I'll bet them pretty heavily, but, like, I'm not a volume better. You're never going to tune in, and I have 9 bets on 9 different games, where it was very tough for me to find 5 games a week that I liked, you know? And then, if I had three, 1 year, and I was like, this is absurd. And then I went down to 2, and even then, I'm like, okay, so now I'm just basically playing the 3 games I like and then tossing a coin on these other 2 and both of these other entries. And so I do one for content, you know. I'm just not very good. I like the things that I'm good at, don't necessarily like the things that I'm not good at, and I'm not good at this. I mean, I'm 2-3, 3-2 every single week, and that's the worst place to be, is dead middle, right? I mean, that's absolutely terrible. So, not very good at the contest.
2: Well, you're not alone with that. That's honest. I'm curious, does the documentary, as we move on, putting you on the spot here with this, but I'm just curious, does it get into, as the winners cross the finish line towards the end, I don't want to give away anything, obviously, the contest has already happened, but there are these big, right, it's more out there than it used to be. They've existed, but now it's like really out there that you have poker players, you have syndicates that have tons of entries. And some of those, not all of them, right, some of them crap out even if they have 150 entries. Yeah. But a couple of them get across the finish line. Does that get mentioned at all in the documentary? Does that get dealt with at all?
3: Yeah, well, you start to talk to the people, certainly, that are involved and all the stuff like that. And honestly, we get into the monetization of the process, too, a little bit. Because, I mean, it's, like you said, it's not like it's a secret or something like that. So you gotta talk about it, you know. And honestly, the other thing is, and I'm sure you guys talk about it here on the show a ton, is you get that deep and... Derek is more than happy to open you up. You want to walk down there and you want to, like, you know, hedge all of this and stuff like that. He's more than happy to do it. And so we can get into that, too, you know, because that's a real part of it. Once you get that deep in the contest of, like, I'm not leaving here empty-handed. Right, like I can't get to this point and leave here empty-handed.
2: But it's amazing because I don't know about every year, but at least we know of people like at least 2 years ago. I remember, and you covered it in the documentary where they're like, "No, I'm not hedging. I'm just going."
3: Shocking to me, right?
2: I'm flying the airplane into the wall or above it, whichever happens.
3: When you see how silly these NFL games end up sometimes, to think that you're like not walking away with at least six figures, right? You got to walk away at least.
2: Derek Stevens, who of course is these contests are the brainchild of, he says they are ahead of pace on all of these this year. Talking millions. By the way, I'm amazed that people track this from like August 23rd last year. We were it's amazing, but they are ahead of the actual people covering survivors. But they're ahead of pace on all these. So looking forward to another great year of all the contests here at Circa. We've done all we can do. Thank you, Matt. Prop Points is next. With our buddies Jeff Erickson and Nick Whalen. Enjoy from VSiN, the Sports Betting Network.
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1: Welcome, everybody, to Prop Points. Jeff Erickson, Nick Whalen here. We've fresh off the weekend, got our first set of preseason games in, lots to react to, including one significant rookie injury that we'll be talking about. We'll also mention the latest that's happening in the PGA playoffs. Scotty Scheffler with a command performance there. Joe Sheehan's going to join us, talking some ball with us. We're going to do much more likely to cash with NFL player props, and then we'll finish with our best bets of the day of the slate there. Looking forward to doing that as well. 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Nick Whalen, we'll talk a little golf here first. We were talking off air. We had the full Jordan Spieth experience, 65 on Thursday. Fell out of the top 50, though, by the end of the day on Sunday. Won't be playing in the BMW. But the lead story is Scottie Scheffler. Won for the first time in nearly 7 months, and he dominated. Won pulling away in this one here. 61 on Saturday, and then after that, on Friday. And after that, he was comfortably ahead the rest of the tournament. Won by like 8 shots. Just really pulled away at the end there.
2: The type of performance that I think every single week we've been asking ourselves, are we going to get this version of Scottie Scheffler? And for the most part, that has not been the case. You know, I think we still have to be realistic when we say it's been kind of a disappointing season for Scottie Scheffler. He's still been the most consistent and best player on tour for the most part. But these are the type of results that we were seeing in previous seasons, right, where it was just no contest for the bulk of the weekend. And that was really the case if you watched that round on Sunday. So accordingly, Jeff, as we now spin ahead to the BMW this weekend, we'll have Len Hochberg joining the show later this week for his full preview. We are now back to a very clear Scotty on one tier, everybody else on a completely different tier. And that includes Rory McIlroy. Jeff, when you look at the early odds over at DraftKings, Scotty Scheffler 3-1 to win the BMW. You got to go all the way down to almost 14-1 where you find Rory.
1: Yeah, there were stories about surprised that Rory was playing in this tournament, and he played like that. 8 over he finished for the tournament there. Took a 3-week vacation, a 4-week hiatus from playing golf, period, or from playing in a tournament. And he later said he was trying to show support for this tournament, didn't want to have a super long layoff, but still. Mega difference between the two right now. All right, let's move on to the NFL. We had our first set of preseason games. You and I talked about this on Friday with how good Jeremiah Love looked. At that point in time, we didn't know that the little ankle thing that we thought was a little ankle thing that was his last play of the game in that one there, his 14th carry, turned out to be, our 14th touch, excuse me, turned out to be a high ankle sprain. We'll probably miss the rest of the preseason, and week one is now in doubt.
2: Yeah, there was some discussion of this if you were watching that game on Thursday night, which was, okay, it's very cool to see Jeremiah Love so heavily involved. Why is he still in the game on the third drive when a lot of other starters are not out there? Michael Fuller has spent most of the last month telling us, hey, we have all these great running backs on this roster. We got Algier. We got James Conner, Trey Benson, Bam Knight. He might be the best fifth running back in the NFL. And we want to use all these guys. We want to find a balance. And what does he do in the first preseason game of the year? 14 touches in the first half for Jeremiah Love. Now, I don't want to sit here and say, oh, you know, they've overexposed him to injury. And, you know, look, anything like this can happen over the course of an NFL game. You know, we're still talking about a guy who played one half in a preseason game. It's not like he, you know, was playing into the fourth quarter. So I don't want to blame the Cardinals that this injury happened. But, you know, it's pretty rare that you see 14 touches in the first half for a rookie running back. I don't think we're going to see him at all the rest of the preseason. And, you know, we'll see. We still have plenty of time before we get to week one. I think the Cardinals are hopeful that he'll be ready to go, but it's just the last thing you wanted to see, right? Everybody's down on this Cardinals team. We're not really sure what the direction is. You're running it back with Jacoby Brissett. Like, Jeremiah Love is the attraction. He's the reason that we care about the Cardinals this season. It's probably him and Trey McBride, and then we'll see if those receivers hit in fantasy. But to already now know, all right, we won't see any of them until the preseason. We'll see if he plays in week one. It's kind of a disaster from a PR perspective, I think, if you're the Arizona Cardinals. Does this impact at all, Jeff? I know you have a lot of big drafts coming up in the next 2 or 3 weeks. Does it impact what you're doing with Jeremiah Love?
1: It has to. It absolutely has to. I did a draft yesterday, actually, in the NFFC Online Championship there. Chris Liss and I were streaming it together live. And Love dropped to 4.1 in the draft, which is a little below ADP. It's like 5 or 6 spots below ADP, but I got to tell you, I have some early exposure to Jeremiah Love, and then I saw how well he played, and I was ready to bump him back up in my rankings, and now it's full stop. It's a halt. And the worst part about this, Nick, is we're not going to know anything until the week before at earliest as far as Love's status for the start of the season.
2: Right.
1: You know, high ankle sprains, they're a multi-week endeavor there. And so he's not going to be practicing for at least a couple of weeks. It's going to be just a leap of faith on, like, you know, what you're going to be able to do. I'm not worried about the usage, except for the fact that how the ankle impacts that. There, I was going back and forth a couple times on Twitter about this. And, yeah, I really, you know, I think the world of Love's talent, and I don't think a team spends the third overall pick on a player and doesn't use him significantly to the point where we're happy with him there. And a fourth-round price would have been just fine, except for the fact that I don't know if he's going to be there. That's the thing that's kind of scaring me there. And the vast majority of people haven't done their fantasy drafts yet either. And so this is, you know, you and I, we live on Sicko Street. We've done all our best balls early. We've done a lot of early drafts. I've got two drafts tonight. It's a different endeavor for people who play in one or two leagues, and their big draft is coming. National Fantasy Football Draft Day coming up this weekend at Circa on Saturday. Use promo code Jeff to sign up for that, by the way, and you get 20% off. Check that out, but you know, a lot of people are going to be making that tough decision, and I think it's really tough. I think it's really difficult. I definitely make sure I take Tyler Allgeier if I have Jeremiah Love now.
2: Yeah, well, a couple of things that you said there I think are really important. One is this is a high ankle sprain. It's not just your routine run-of-the-mill ankle sprain. You know, this is something that if it happens in season, you know, you see guys sometimes miss upwards of a month. And like you said, you know, he'll be at practice. He won't be on the field. So even if he is cleared to play in week one, it's like, okay, what does he look like? Does he now have some rust that he needs to shake off? You know, it's one thing to not play in the preseason. It's another thing to not get those reps over, you know, almost a month leading up to week one. You also look at the schedule coming out of the gate for Arizona. Part of the reason we're so down on this team isn't just the roster. It's that they have the toughest schedule in the NFL. And they start at the Chargers in week one. They get the Seahawks in week two, at the Niners in week three, the Giants in week four. I mean, those are all really fearsome defensive fronts to be facing. So I think it is going to be an uphill battle early on, even if the workload is there for Jeremiah Love. We'll talk about some other training camp injuries, preseason injuries in just a moment. But, folks, we're here from RotoWire.com. 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Jeff, we're also on injury watch right now out in New York. Breece Hall strained his right groin at practice earlier this morning. There was a brief panic on Twitter. Aaron Glenn has since assuaged that a little bit, saying that he doesn't think this is an overly serious injury. But nonetheless, there's going to be imaging. There's going to be an MRI for Breece Hall. I think there's a chance, much like Jeremiah Love, that maybe we don't see him the rest of the preseason. I think at the very least, he's missing some time in practice in the short term. But where did you come in on Breece Hall? This injury aside, I think he was one of the more polarizing running backs because I think we all like the talent. There aren't a lot of people who are fired up about this Jets offense, even after adding some talent and switching out quarterbacks this offseason.
1: I like the late season usage out of Hall. I thought that they kind of got away from the whole, we have three great running backs, we're going to put him through this probationary period there. They kind of realized that. Now we got a new offensive coordinator, it's Frank Reich. I'm not really thrilled with, but he'll still a different play caller there. I still think that it was a good situation. The funny thing is, I mentioned Jeremiah Love in my draft yesterday, went at 4.1. I took the quote-unquote safer option of Breece Hall at 4.2, and, yeah, we're in the same purgatory now. So.

0: Take attention to Omar Cooper, who they took out of Indiana. He's down to fourth on the depth chart right now. We've had a lot of rookie wide receivers drawing rave reviews so far in camp and in preseason. He has not been one of those guys, so it looks like he's kind of a little bit behind some of the other big names in that class. But nonetheless, still is a better group of skill players in New York than what we were dealing with last season. Jeff, we also had some news out of Dallas over the weekend. Von Miller expected to sign with the Cowboys. This will be his age 37 season. Now, had 9 sacks a year ago, which is certainly more than I would have guessed. That was his most in any season since he had 9.5 back in 2021. 9th all-time on the official sacks list. That only dates back to the early 80s. He needs just 3 sacks to tie Michael Strahan for 6th all-time, so a very good chance to move at least into the top 6. If he has a big year out of nowhere, if he gets to like 12 sacks, he can move into the top 5 all-time. Is this something that moves the needle for you as Dallas continues to retool what was a horrendous defensive unit last year?
1: I thought they were going to be better already. I like their DC signing. I like some of the moves they made. They don't have like the one stud pass rusher. They have some interesting names. They have Ezeraku, Lawrence, he spent a decent pick on Malachi Lawrence. Miller's going to come in only in obvious pass rush situations, the way I see this here. So they don't really need him to be like, oh, you need to set the edge on the run. No, that's not going to happen very often. They're going to bring him in as a specialist, kind of the Charles Haley role, if you will. So, anyways,
0: yeah,
1: we're going to talk more football later on. We're going to be talking about more likely to cash coming up next. This is Prop One.
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0: It's a football player prop version of What's More Likely to Cash. And this one's interesting because some of these props are different numbers with the same price. So something we're paying attention to here. We're starting off with Caleb Williams versus Tyler Shuck. And passing yards is the prop. For Caleb Williams, it's 3,649.5. For Tyler Shuck, it's 3,449.5. Both at minus 120 over at the DraftKings Sportsbook. Nick, what's more likely to cash?
2: Well, Michael Cohen coming out hot here, giving us a pretty difficult one, I think, if we're being honest, because with Tyler Shuck, I think there's a lot of projecting. There's a lot of proration that needs to be done. You know, he really only started 9 games last season, despite playing parts of 2 others. But in those 9 starts, put up 251 passing yards per game. So at that rate, Jeff, he would have gone over his number in just 14 games. If you prorate that to 17 games, he was on pace for almost 4,300 passing yards. Meanwhile, Caleb Williams, of course, fell just short of the 4,000 mark for the Bears last year. Now, Ben Johnson is on the record that he wants the Bears to set the all-time scoring record this season. I don't know that that's going to happen, but I believe that Ben Johnson is going to do everything in his power to attempt to set that record. He's talking a lot more positively about Caleb Williams this year compared to some of the quotes we saw last season. I think this is going to be Caleb Williams for me, Jeff. I think both guys can get there, but it's hard for me to envision Caleb Williams taking a notable step back in year 3 because, again, he approached 4,000 yards last year despite ranking right near the bottom of the league in completion percentage. He was 32nd among quarterbacks who started at least 8 games. That was worse than Cam Ward, worse than Michael Penix, more than 6 percentage points below league average and like 10 percentage points behind guys like Josh Allen, Brock Purdy, Jared Goff. So if you forecast some improvements for Caleb Williams, we, of course, like the weapons around him. I think he's the choice for me. And I think if you want to mount a case against Tyler Shuck, who I like, and you know I like this Saints team, I don't know that they're going to be asking him to throw for 250-plus every single week because I think the Saints will actually have a running game this year, which was not the case whatsoever in 2025.
0: All right, very good. Yeah, I think this is a really interesting one for sure. And, you know, so much positive buzz on Shuck. I wonder about, though, like the Jordan Tyson injury, how much that maybe that dampens our enthusiasm just a little bit. Speaking of dampening enthusiasm, Christian McCaffrey, you know, he's got tightness or soreness. I forget which. One of them's tightness, one of them's soreness. Niners and the electrical substation, blah, blah, blah. He's going up against Javonte Williams for rushing yards. And rushing yards is interesting here, too. Not just total yards, but rushing yards. 949.5 is the number. Both of them at minus 110. What's more likely to cash?
2: Yeah, I think this is an interesting one, Jeff, because you have two different like profiles of player, right? I think if somebody asked you, like, you know, who had more rushing yards last season, everyone would say, of course, it had to be Christian McCaffrey. He's just a much better player than Javonte Williams. And he did technically have more yards, but he had one more rushing yard than Javonte Williams last season, 1202 compared to 1201. When you look at the efficiency, CMC, he was second in the league in total carries behind Jonathan Taylor, 39th among qualified running backs in yards per attempt at 3.9. I think if you're San Francisco, you just have to find a way to try to scale back that workload a bit. You know, I'm very skeptical of Christian McCaffrey staying healthy for a second straight year. I'm not drafting him in fantasy. If he plays even 14 or 15 games based on that efficiency, this number could still very much be in jeopardy. So this is pretty clearly Javonte Williams for me. He's a guy who was near the top of the league in success rate last year, 4.8 yards per attempt, almost a full yard better than Christian McCaffrey. I feel a lot better about the Cowboys offense overall right now than I do San Francisco. RotoWire has the Cowboys ranked as the number 7 offensive line in the NFL, which I think is pretty impressive, Jeff, when you consider the amount of turnover they've had on that unit over the last few years. They've done a really good job rebuilding it into one of the better lines in the NFL. And I think that the hammer for Javonte Williams here, Jeff, is that Dallas brought in zero competition for him. They had opportunities to bring in some veterans, to draft some players in the middle rounds. They opted not to do that. He is very clearly the guy, and I think he could repeat what he did last season.
0: Yeah, I think that there's been some optimism about Jaden Blue, but that's about it. It has some optimism about Jaden Blue is doing a lot of work because he was such a negative story last year. He was buried in the doghouse last year. Tyler Warren versus Kyle Pitts. Now we're talking here. Now we're talking about some real life fantasy decisions we have to make. They have the same receiving yard prop, but Warren is going about 2.5 rounds earlier than Pitts on average in the NFFC in early ADP. Do you follow along lines with that, or do you have a different opinion? The number is 774.5, minus 110 is the price. Mm-hmm. What's more likely to cash?
2: Yeah, I do follow in line with that ADP. I think it's more likely that Tyler Warren goes over this number. Now, you know, Pitts had the better season a year ago from start to finish. He finished with more total yards. So there is, I guess, less of a regression relative to last year's numbers for Tyler Warren. But the thing is, Jeff, I just don't want any parts of this Atlanta Falcons offense right now. I love Bijan Robinson. He's really the only piece I would trust right now in fantasy football. You know, with how last year ended, I think we do forget how good Tyler Warren was for the first two-thirds of the year. He had over 600 yards in his first 10 games, only 200 yards in his final seven. That entire offense fell off after Daniel Jones went down. But this is a guy who's a first-round pick for a reason. The Colts absolutely need him to be an elite tight end. He was third among tight ends in targets last season. I think we'll see more efficiency on those targets. That's what really dropped off toward the end of the year when they lost Daniel Jones. So, look, if you're in on Tyler Warren, it requires some level of faith that Daniel Jones is going to look like the guy that he was last season. But I will remind you, Jeff, that the other option is putting your faith into Tagovailoa and potentially Michael Penix
0: right
2: at some point. And that is not something I'm willing to do right now. 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All right, Jeff, we're flipping the script. I'm going to throw a couple more NFL player futures your way. You're going to tell me which is more likely to cash. We're going to a pair of stud wide receivers. A.J. Brown, over 1,124.5 receiving yards. Or Nico Collins, slightly lower number, 1,074.5. Both of these, minus 110.
0: Yeah, and I'll be clear, I like both of these receivers. I would be happy to have them in fantasy leagues. Maybe even get both of them in some formats there. Last night, in fact, I took Collins at pick 23. A.J. Brown, by the way, went at pick 12 in this draft, and I think that's about accurate. I think that's about the right split. Now, is our 12 picks worth about 50 yards? I think probably so. I'm in on A.J. Brown. I really love the pairing with Drake May. I think you get him in an offense there where you got a quarterback that can make every throw, something that I don't think we saw with Jalen Hurts last year. I'm not really kind of going out on a limb here. We saw A.J. Brown's frustration the last two seasons. The structure of the offense, the limitations of Jalen Hurts contributed to that trade happening. And I don't think Brown is by any means on the downslope. I know he's a couple years older, but, man, he was only a couple years removed from a 1,400-yard season. I think the ceiling for A.J. Brown is even higher. So, yeah, I'm going to say I think A.J. Brown is more likely to cash. Speaking on Nico Collins real quick, he's never played more than 15 games in a given season, including 14 in his rookie year, 15 last year, and then he missed a playoff game due to a concussion. These are real injuries, something to worry about. And the Texans, they're a defense team. They're going to be more of a run team this year because they refurbished their offensive line. I think there's probably less volume for Nico Collins as well. So I'll say I think both are likely to cash, but A.J. Brown is more likely to cash.
2: Totally with you. I think if this hits in New England for A.J. Brown, it could really hit. I mean, we're talking a 1,600-yard ceiling for him in New England. Let's finish out with a defensive player prop matchup, Jeff. We have the same number for regular season sacks for both T.J. Watt and Brian Burns. 11.25 is your number, both plus 120 to go over, which is more likely to cash.
0: All right, this is fun. This is Michael Cohen getting a little sassy here at the end of what's more likely to cash. I think it's the answer is Burns here. RotoWire projects 9 sacks for both, by the way. So, you know, it's we have a kind of a lower floor on our projection. However, I think that while Watt might have the higher ceiling, had the huge season, 19.5 sacks a couple of years ago, Burns had 16.5 last year, few years younger, a lot of talent around him, I think geared up for that pass rush. I'm going to go with Burns on this one there, but it's Burns.
2: Joe Sheehan stopping by the Progressive guest line when we come back. We'll talk to baseball. We'll get some plays for the Monday MLB card when we come back. You'll watch the drop one here on Visa.
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1: Welcome back to Prop Points. Jeff Erickson, Nick Whalen here, bringing in our first and only guest today on the Progressive Guest Line. He is our good buddy Joe Sheehan, best baseball writer that I know, maybe the best baseball writer in the history of writing about baseball. I'm not going to fluff him up too much here, but follow him on Twitter at Joe_Sheehan, on Blue Sky at Sheehan Newsletter. He is Joe Sheehan. Joe, welcome to the show. How you doing, my friend?
2: Good, man. And I'm glad you got my Venmo for that intro. I appreciate that.
1: No problem. No problem at all. Hey, before we ask you for your picks, quick note for listeners out there. Reds and Cardinals starting up in 10 minutes. If you just picked up Joshua Baez in your fantasy league, congratulations. Now go get him in your starting lineup before this game starts. All right, great. Now that we've done dispense with that, let's talk some picks for today, Joe. Orioles-Rays, wraparound series conclusion here. Game four of this series, Orioles have won the first three against the Rays. Now, momentum is nothing in baseball. Again, data point 7 billion point 7. What do you got in this game? Brandon Young versus Shane McClanahan.
2: Yeah, this is McClanahan's return from the IL after a small trip to the IL for a back issue. We think about him as a strikeout guy, a power pitcher, but if you look at him this year, he's been under 5 strikeouts in more than half of his starts, 11 out of 20. He's been under 5 strikeouts in 6 of his last 7. So I think when you combine the fact that he hasn't been a big strikeout guy lately, and he's probably not going to work too deep into this game, his first start off the IL, I like the under 4.5 strikeouts. I've been able to get an even money at one of the sites earlier. There is some risk in that the Orioles have the highest strikeout rate in baseball against lefties. So it's not just an obvious, easy pick. I just don't think McClanahan is going to work deep enough into this game to reach 5 strikeouts.
3: Joe, we mentioned that Cardinals-Reds game starting up in 10 minutes. It is game one of a doubleheader. We got a makeup game from a rainout back in May, but I know you have a play for the late game tonight in Cincinnati. That is Andre Pallante going up against Rhett Lauder. And you're taking a look at the total.
2: Yeah, Nick, I don't usually like to go and bet the second game of a doubleheader before the first one gets played. But in this case, I really thought that was a good number. The number is 9. It's total's lined at 9. You've got two pitchers in Pallante and Lauder, been pretty effective lately. But more importantly, it's two offenses that are two of the bottom 6 offenses in the game against right-handed pitching. And here's the other interesting thing. Great American Small Park. Jeff, I owe you a dollar for that. It's actually not played as a hitter's park this year. Now, conceding that one-year park factors can be a little bit wonky, we're talking about one of the best hitter's parks in baseball actually playing as a slightly below-average hitter's park this year. So throw all that together, teams that can't hit righties, a park that's not playing great for runs this year. There is some risk. You don't know how they'll use the bullpens in the first game, but I think the under 9 here is a pretty solid play.
1: Let's talk a little Padres-Mets, two teams that are actually playing really good ball right now. I think people knew that mostly about the Padres, but the Mets have actually played decent ball since the trade deadline. They just swept the Nationals over the weekend. And we got Nolan McClain versus Walker Buehler. Got to say, pitching matchups heavily in favor of the Mets here.
2: Not just overall, Jeff, but in the first 5 innings. Nolan McClain has been absolutely dominant first 2 times through the lineup, a .180 batting average, a .560 OPS. And when he gets knocked around, it tends to be later in the game. Walker Buehler, honestly, better than I expected him to be this year. He's actually been good at giving the Padres decent 5-inning starts for a while here, but the gap between him and McClain over those first 5 innings is significant. Now, it's a big number. I want to say I got it at 155 earlier today, and you are paying some juice here. But the Mets in the first 5 innings, it's a lot of reasons to believe that the Padres won't even score off Nolan McClain, and the Mets should be able to get a run or two off Buehler. So Mets for the first 5 innings. Now, I want to mention here, guys, I mentioned McClanahan, and we talked about Walker Buehler here, 2 of the first 3 games. Both those two pitchers had Tommy John surgeries, and they're pitchers who owe their careers to Dr. Frank Jobe and Tommy John, who passed over the weekend. And you look at any card, tomorrow's card, Wednesday's card, you're going to find 2 or 3 starting pitchers who would not be pitching if not for Tommy John. And this just really shows up on any betting card in any game of baseball. John Rogel, who keeps the Tommy John database, has calculated that about a third of innings pitched this year will be pitched by pitchers who have undergone Tommy John surgery.
1: Quick follow-up. Tommy John, should he be in the Hall of Fame?
2: I can't say I care, and I don't mean that as a knock on John, but the Hall of Fame has so lost its way that I think we have to stop using it as a measure of the player's career. whether Tommy John went in through the writer's vote, whether he went in through the veterans committee, whether he never gets in, doesn't change his impact on the game. 288 wins, 4,700 innings. Guys, he had 31 WAR before the surgery and 31 WAR after the surgery. Actually, he had top two AL Cy Young finishes after the surgery. This is an all-time great player who, by undergoing the surgery, by pioneering the rehab, set the course. Will Carroll put it. You measure some players' careers by championships. You measure Tommy John's impact by the careers that he allowed to happen. So, I mean, should he be in the Hall of Fame? Yes, if you're asking me, but I just don't think the Hall of Fame matters as much anymore. I think Tommy John, though, should be remembered both as a pioneer because of the surgery and as a great pitcher, and I think we've forgotten that second part a little bit.
3: 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Joe Sheehan from the Joe Sheehan newsletter, JoeSheehan.com at Joe_Sheehan, joining us on the Progressive Guest Line. I know you have one more play you like on this Monday night slate, Joe. Heading out to Colorado for Dodgers-Rockies. L.A. massive favorite, as you'd expect, on the money line. We did see that offense sputter a bit over the weekend against Milwaukee. But, look, head to Denver might be exactly what you want to see on the schedule. So what are you doing with the total tonight all the way up at 11?
2: Yeah, Nick, I'm a little surprised by this one myself. But I'm going under in a Coors Field game with Tomoyuki Sugano on the mound. And, no, I haven't been drinking. But when you look at this Dodgers offense over the last 30 days, or even just since the break, 93 weighted runs created plus, that's below average, they're actually 17th in baseball. We saw over the weekend the Brewers staff really did work them. Now, the Rockies staff isn't nearly as good, but their bullpen has actually been one of the best bullpens they've had, you know, in recent seasons. This is also a Rockies team that can hit. They're last in MLB and WRC plus against left-handed pitching. They go up against Blake Snell tonight. And Snell is exactly the kind of pitcher you want going in Colorado. He doesn't allow hits. He doesn't allow contact. He strikes out guys. He walks guys. But he just doesn't allow a whole lot of contact. So that's the perfect pitcher for Coors Field. Now, I will say this was 11 earlier. It was already 10.5 in some spots. That's a key number, 11. So if you really want to try to pay the extra juice to get 11, I'd recommend it.
1: Let's keep up on the Dodger take here for a second there. Since July 1st and 91 WRC+, we've seen copious pieces out there talking about how teams are just attacking him with fastballs. Logan Henderson the other day, fastballs and changeups. That's all it took for him to shut them down. And Kyle Tucker is a key point of this here, too. You know, he was supposed to be the guy that replaced Michael Conforto, gave him that left-handed bat to give him some balance. And Michael Conforto is having a better year, by at least rate stats, than Tucker is. Got benched on Saturday night. He's having a terrible, no good, awful season.
2: Yeah, and really, and not somebody who I would have tied into the Dodgers' age issues. Tucker's 29. You talk about Freeman. You talk about Muncy. You talk about Betts. Some of these older hitters where you would expect some age-related decline. Tucker's year, this is a year where Vladimir Guerrero Jr. has fallen off, where Cal Raleigh has fallen off. And I think because of those two players, we've lost track of just how far Kyle Tucker has fallen off. He's playing decent defense in right field. He had a very awkward play yesterday, drawing some walks, but the bat to ball just hasn't been there. And that's one of the reasons the Dodgers' offense has been disappointing. You mentioned, you know, that since the All-Star break. They don't have anybody with a 120 weighted runs created plus since the break. Tucker's at 75. Remember, 100 is average. 75 is basically replacement level for a hitter. He's not hitting well. Mookie Betts isn't hitting well. So that's a lot of the reasons why I'm fading their offense tonight in Colorado. You mentioned the fastball issue. There was some really good work done by Eno Saris of The Athletic and Chad Moriyama at Dodgers Digest that talked about how teams over the course of the year have been throwing more and more fastballs at the Dodgers, which is against the trend in anybody else in baseball. Remember, The trend in baseball now is to throw fewer four-seam fastballs. And the Dodgers team leaders saying, we're going to attack you because we don't think your older bats can catch up. Well, over the last 3 or 4 months, that's been the case. And this is one of the big reasons, guys. You know, after the school trade, we heard a lot about, oh, they're going to walk to the World Series. They're a lock. They're inevitable. I think they were down to minus 160 to win the World Series at one point. Excuse me, plus 160. Well, that was all ridiculous because the team on the field just doesn't have that kind of offense. So, again, if you want to fade the Dodgers to win the World Series, I still think that's a great bet.
1: Freddie Freeman hasn't homered since July 4th either. Fun fact as far as that goes. Not so fun if you have him in the fantasy team like I do. Joseph, thank you. Great stuff as always, my friend. We'll talk soon. Coming up next on Prop Points, going to be our best bets of the day. Stay tuned. This is Prop Points on YouTube.
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1: Welcome back into the Monday edition of Prop Points here on the Sports Betting Network. Now, one Major League Baseball game in action. We are just underway between the Cardinals and the Reds. Game one of a doubleheader out in Cincinnati in the top of the first. Joshua Baez, by the way, leading off, hit by a pitch to begin the game. So he is on first base, no outs right now in the top of the first for the Cardinals. Jeff, we touched on Baez a little bit with Joe Sheehan, but an all-time debut. Right, I think if you were on Twitter on Sunday morning or Saturday night, you saw the term, the greatest debut in Major League history thrown around. I think that's probably accurate. Three home runs in his first three Major League at-bats. Did go 0 for 5 with three strikeouts yesterday, but we don't need to talk about that. My question to you, Jeff, is what kind of bidding frenzy did we see for Joshua Baez in fantasy last night? A lot of these high-stakes leagues, you see waivers run on Sunday. And in a lot of these leagues, you have to wait until a player is called up and actually plays in a major league game in order to acquire them. Baez, by the way, the number 11 prospect in fantasy baseball per our guy, James Anderson.
2: Yeah, and it's interesting because in a lot of the main event leagues in the NFBC, you can pick up a guy that was drafted and then dropped. And in some cases, he was stashed all season long. He was 40% rostered in the main event going into last night's fab bidding. But in the leagues where he was available, we're talking triple-digit bids, which it's rare to find this late in the season. Not that many people have that sort of budget remaining. You know, it was the top bid in every league where he happened to be available. I got him in one league. I picked him up in another one that was not a fab bidding league. And I had another one where he was stashed. And like I mentioned before we brought Joe on, is make sure you set that lineup there before the game started there, because, hey, you might have been holding him for 4 months and forgot that you even had him on your roster there. Always good to do a checkup there every once in a while. But absolutely worth it. I mean, this is a question. We were wondering at the trade deadline, okay, now they're going to bring him up. Finally they did, and it took a while for them to get to that there. But what a debut. And they did that because of service time. They want to make sure that they retain his rights for an extra year. There was some talk about rookie eligibility for next season because you get a draft pick compensation if he wins rookie of the year next year. So that was all part of the calculus.
1: Cardinals will play what is now a five-game set in Cincinnati to begin the week. They'll head to Philly for the weekend. Cards 3.5 back of the final wild card spot in the National League heading into the day. Let's head to the American League, Jeff, as we start to get your card for the Monday baseball slate. O's Rays down in Tampa. Brandon Young, Shane McClanahan is our pitching matchup. And you're taking a page out of Joe Sheehan's book, looking at the total to start us off.
2: Yeah, I'm in lockstep with Joe on the under 4.5 strikeouts with Shane McClanahan. Only threw 30 pitches in his rehab start. Now, granted, it was a short trip to the IL, so perhaps he didn't need those extra stretching out. But he's not a big strikeout pitcher, and I think it'll be short rest. The interesting part about this, though, is Baltimore does strike out a lot against left-handers. Highest K percentage against left-handers in baseball, 25.6%. So if there is a team that he would strike out a number of batters a lot, it would be the Orioles. He's faced them two other times this year, by the way, 6 and 3 strikeouts respectively in those two starts. He's going to face them twice this week as well, home and away. This is the fourth game of that wraparound series. I also like the under in this game. I think Brandon Young is a little underrated in terms of what he can bring with that fastball. I like the under 8 at -118 over at Bet Rivers.
1: Jeff, I think this has to be the craziest wild card race that at least I can remember off the top of my head. We have 7 teams right now in the American League who are absolutely in it. 7 teams within 2.5 games of that final wild card spot, which is currently occupied now by the Orioles, coming off of 3 straight wins. Is there any team that you would pick out of this group and say, I am confident that they are actually going to grab that final wild card spot? Have you even attempted to handicap this?
2: No, and that's the thing is, I look at the teams that are there, and I'm amazed that they're there. The Texas Rangers are a half game out. They did nothing at the trade deadline. They had lost 5 games in a row up to the trade deadline. You're like, okay, they've given up. You know, they had, Josh Young got hurt. You know, they were definitely going to be in a situation there where they're not going to be, going for it there. So, of course, they're a half game out. The Blue Jays, they were sellers at the trade deadline. They're a game out. The Tigers, they just got swept at home by the White Sox. They're still just a game out in the wild card. They're the only team, by the way, of all these contenders for the last wild card spot that has a positive run differential. And, in fact, Yeah. They're at plus 83, as a matter of fact. But everyone else is at least minus 23 in terms of run differential. That just tells you the quality of their teams are in this wild card race. I thought the Guardians were pretty well set up. They actually kind of made some moves and positive moves, but they've been terrible since the All-Star break. They've lost 7 out of their last 10. They're a game and a half out. I don't have a single team that I feel confident about. The Mariners are down there at 59-66. Biggest disappointment to me in baseball, I think. At least the biggest disappointment in the American League. The Mets are the biggest disappointment in baseball. But the Mariners, they're not that far behind. I can't believe how bad they've been. Yet they just won the last two games against the Houston Astros. Probably should have swept them. But, Munoz gave up a walk-off on Friday night. So, I think the Mariners still have the best talent. But clearly they failed to launch all season long.
1: Big series coming up for the M's. Off today before beginning a three-game set in Milwaukee tomorrow night. Let's head to another team chasing a wild card spot, this time in the National League, Jeff. The Marlins, three games out heading into the week. They are at Philadelphia tonight. Jansen Junk taking on Christopher Sanchez, who continues to be fantastic at home.
2: Yeah, 1.41 ERA, 1.03 whip at home, 0.3 homers per nine at home, just ridiculously low rate. And the Marlins don't hit lefties all that well. 93 WRC plus against lefties, and a nice weekend against the Reds. But keep in mind, even their win yesterday, it was breaking through against the dregs of the Reds bullpen late in that game. They did nothing early in that game. So I think against left-handers, the Marlins are pretty helpless. I'm going with a pretty wild number here. Under 2.5 on the Marlins team total just because of the matchup against Sanchez. You're getting a plus price for it at least, plus 114 over at DraftKings. And I'll also add on Sanchez K rate here. Christopher Sanchez over 6.5 Ks. It is minus 135 at circa. That's the best price I could find. So if you want a plus price, you have to do an alt total at 7.5. And yeah, you could do that. I wouldn't be against that necessarily because he's just so good at home.
1: So, Jeff, we talked a little bit about the pitching mismatch in Padres-Mets. This game in New York tonight, Mets just slight favorites on the money line. Walker Buehler taking on Nolan McLean. So, Joshian, like Mets first five, you are going to an alt team total for the red-hot New York Mets.
2: Yeah, they're playing good ball. They got some good young hitters on this team that are kind of stepping up a little bit there. And I also kind of like seeing what McLean has done so far. But keep in mind Walker Buehler on the road. He's got a 5.47 ERA, a 1.57 whip on the road. I know I went against him last time out. And that's shame on me because it was a home start in Petco during the day, and I should have probably been a little more optimistic. I think the Brewers hit into a ton of double plays in that game, too. So they were a little unlucky not to get to them a little bit more. But I like the Mets alt team total over 4.5. I wanted to get the alt team total so I could get a plus price. The team totals have them at 3.5. But I'm going to go with the alt at 4.5 plus 115 over at DraftKings.
1: Let's get a couple more plays on the card before we hand out our best bets of the night. Jeff, all eyes will be on A's Royals in Kansas City tonight for Mason Barnett taking on Michael Wacha. You're going to the total here.
2: Yeah, and I'm going with an under here on this one there. It's still a dicey just because, Kauffman Stadium is a sneaky good place to hit these days. But these are sneaky bad lineups, and the A's just lost Tyler Soderstrom to a hip impingement, the latest of a series of injuries. Nick Kurtz is probably not coming back this year. I actually dropped him in one redraft league yesterday. Sad to do it, but I had to do it. No Shea Langeliers as well, so they're missing key components of that lineup. And the Royals, it's Witt, it's Caglione, and it's nothing else on top of that lineup there. It's just a pretty bad lineup as well. So with a 9 total in this game, I'm going to take the under, minus 110 over at FanDuel.
1: Let's get to our best bets of the night, Jeff. As always, you've given us some great plays for the MLB card. Your favorite play for Monday night?
2: It's Christopher Sanchez, over 6.5 strikeouts. It's not a great price, minus 135 at circa, but I think the number should be 7.5. So I'll take the 6.5. I'll pay the minus price. If you want to goose it up and play an alt strikeout total, be my guest. But I think he's going to get a bunch of Ks tonight.
1: I'm going to keep adding to my NFL futures portfolio, Jeff. So give me the Dallas Cowboys.
2: Nice.
1: Not to win the NFC East. I'm not going quite that far. But the Cowboys to make the playoffs in the NFC. Even money right now over at DraftKings. The more I think about this Cowboys team, Jeff, the more I'm buying the defensive improvement. This was a top five offense in football last year. We talked about the running game with Javonte Williams earlier in the show. I think it's fair to say they have arguably the best wide receiver duo in the NFL. Apologies to Jamar Chase and T. Higgins, but I think Pickens and Lamb very much in that conversation. Look, they've gone out and I think on paper at least done what they need to do to improve that defense. So Cowboys to make the playoffs at even money. Let's do a little sprinkle on Brian Schottenheimer, Coach of the Year, as well, at 15-1. That's going to wrap the Monday edition of Prop Points. We'll be back with you tomorrow. We'll keep it locked here on VSiN Money Moves. Jonathan Von Tobel coming your way next.
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15: Fired up, ready to go here on this Monday. What up? JVT flying solo for the day. Stormy Bonatoni on an assignment. Will return tomorrow from sunny San Diego. We'll get her thoughts on everything she's missed and the wonderful trip. And maybe she took a visit to Little Italy. I really enjoyed my time out at Little Italy, the time that I went out to San Diego. We will have a ton to get to here on this program as well. A ton of great guests, a lot of preseason football, college football, and the like. So let us not waste any more time and start, as we always do, with the rundown.
0: It's time for the top headlines and topics of the day. This is The Rundown.
15: We persevere. We continue, as does the training camp tour, even without Stormy B. Chief Police is the call for today. Green Bay Packers are up as part of our training camp tour. Really fascinating team. A team that I had my preconceived notions on and kind of thought some of the negativity around the team was a little insane. And then you hear and dig into the roster a little bit more, everything going on, you understand maybe why there was some trepidation around the Green Bay Packers. And we have one hot take from somebody on this network that we will play that I can actually kind of get down with. We'll tell you what it is, what it means for Green Bay as they are our next stop on our training camp tour. We also have a conference call today, not the boring kind. We'll take a look at the college football playoff candidate for each of these conferences. We have totals for CFP teams. Will they go over or under? How many college football playoff teams will we get in these respective conferences? Some intriguing bets to be made. I think that there's a couple where you can really make the case for a plus price there, but some alternate ways to play it too. If you think a team, or a conference I should say, can go over a total amount of teams in the CFP, why not just play this team instead at a little bit more to make the college football playoff? We'll discuss those and why. But we'll begin, as I think a lot of people did today on a Monday, get used to it, it's football season, with some snap judgments following a week of action in the National Football League, preseason specifically, as week one in the books, relatively entertaining week of results in the NFL preseason after the first week. But I think from a betting perspective, the big thing is going to be the results in general. From an ATS and total standpoint, underdogs over the weekend absolutely ruling the way for the first week of preseason action. 9-6-1 straight up, 11-4-1 against the spread. Totals 12-4 to the under in this first full week of action for the NFL preseason. And this is, I think, the big one, because we talk about this all the time. People will call betting the NFL preseason degenerate action, right? You know, you got a problem if you're betting the NFL preseason. And the argument is always, well, you know, if you're actually taking it seriously and you're following information, you're getting ahead of line moves, it can be a profitable venture for you. And in the larger sample size, that is the case. And I know a lot of people might push back on this because we're results-oriented as a society in general. But closing line value does matter. And in a large sample size, if you get the best of closing line value, you're going to be profitable when it comes to that. Having said that, in this NFL preseason, that has not been the case. If you steam chased every three-point move or more on the side and total, right before kickoff, you're 0-10-1 against the spread. You've been slightly better from prior to, but the whole point here is the information-based moves, the sharp moves, if you will, ones that have shaped the market, have not been profitable so far this year. And it's just such a good example of, again, we talk about this all the time on Sundays. We're going to have these all the time as the football season gets here. You're going to hear about sharps versus squares and where they're at and whether or not you want to be on the side of the sharps. Oh, look at my phone's going off. That shouldn't happen. See, this is why I don't put this on, although it's a killer ringtone, Mario. You always want to be on the side of the sharps. Sharps bettors are getting different numbers. And so even on weeks like this last week in the NFL preseason, when line moves are taking it on the chin, you're still not taking it as hard if you are actually in front of these line moves as opposed to on the back end. So it's always a really good example in terms of line move and a very good lesson. We'll see if that continues as the preseason continues. But outside of that, we had some, I think, interesting results in terms of their effects on certain awards markets. And let's start with Offensive Rookie of the Year today. We can talk about the rest of the awards maybe as we move forward, but we're finally starting to see these guys in action. But the theme, I think, for the Offensive Rookie of the Year has been injuries. Over the weekend, we see Jeremiah Love get dinged up in the game against the Raiders. Now, there's some thought that Love was maybe overworked. Why are we playing him here in a meaningless preseason game, blah, blah, blah. They let him have the Hall of Fame game off, obviously. You want to see what your guy has. 14 touches, not too bad, 24 snaps. But he's dealing with a high ankle sprain, unlikely to play again in this preseason. So what does that mean? Schefter, by the way, ESPN's Adam Schefter, reporting that the team is hopeful that Love can return for the regular season opener on September 13th against the Chargers. But this offensive rookie of the year market is starting to be pretty interesting because there are a lot of injuries that are starting to affect some of the guys near the top. We had, remember, right before we left the air, I think it was on Friday, Saints wide receiver Jordan Tyson, offensive rookie of the year market. He was injured, so we have something to deal with there in terms of the hamstring. Jadarian Price missed the Cowboys game with what is being called upper leg soreness. And then you have Mekhi Lemon. He's got this hamstring issue as well, causing him to miss some time at camp, didn't play in week one. So you look at the top of the offensive rookie of the year market. Look at these names. They're all the ones that we have mentioned here that are dealing with some sort of ailment or another. Jeremiah Love, your favorite, at plus 450. Fernando Mendoza at plus 550. Carnell Tate also at 550. Jordan Tyson at 6-1. Jadarian Price at 650. Mekhi Lemon is 14-1. Dejon Stribling at 20-1. And there's certainly a chance that once the regular season comes around, that all of these rookies are going to be perfectly fine. They're going to be available. They're going to be able to play at whatever level that they can and achieve whatever they can achieve. But it is pretty interesting that all of the short shots, for the most part, are dealing with something here, save for a couple of them. Carnell Tate, for example, health-wise, he was fine. Production-wise, wasn't really great against the San Francisco 49ers. Three targets, zero receptions. Watched every single one of his routes and snaps. Look, I'm not going to pretend to be a man who is nuanced in looking at the way wide receivers play, getting out of their breaks, and being able to assess it accurately. Didn't look overtly impressive in terms of – impressive, not oppressive – in terms of getting open, the agility, things like that. Maybe, again, he'll be fine. Maybe it's a preseason game and you're going through the motions. Not something you really love for a rookie in a new regime, but just something worth noting that I didn't think Carnell Tate was overtly impressive when you looked at that game against the San Francisco 49ers. And then you get a couple of others. I know Stribling, for example, for San Francisco has been a pretty hot name because of the injuries that this team is going through, especially at that position. Well, Stribling against the Titans, pretty solid. 8 targets, 7 receptions, 63 yards. And then we had some other names that stuck out. A couple of them are not listed. Some of them are. Camden Brown, for example, against Seattle. 3 targets, 3 receptions, 62 yards, 2 touchdowns, an undrafted rookie for the Dallas Cowboys. Maybe that means something. Maybe it means nothing, but he's not even listed at all. So we'll see if he even makes a roster. And then Reggie Virgil, through 2 games for Arizona, has been very good. About a 5th-round pick, I believe it was, for the Arizona Cardinals. But through 2 games, 10 targets, 7 receptions, 109 yards. He's 175-1 over at FanDuel. The whole point here being is that we should probably keep an eye on this market, because even with just one regular, or excuse me, preseason game week in the books, there's been some interesting news about injuries for these guys near the top of the market, and we've had some pretty solid performances that are from guys deeper in the market as well, and that includes, of course, Carson Beck, who we don't even know is going to be able to play. I still think he's got a pretty good shot at this, but again, he also has his own injury with the ribs. So worth noting the ripple effects of some of the injuries we're starting to see in camp pile up. Big picture, it's for a lot of the veterans too, but for the offensive rookie of the year market, you can look at a lot of these guys and see that they're dealing with something. And maybe that's going to make this market more volatile as we head into the regular season. But with that, week two is on the horizon. We do have our opening lines for week two as well. A couple of interesting notes. We'll roll through these really quickly. The Raiders open up as 1.5-point favorites with a total of 38.5 on the road against the Texans on Thursday. 49ers open as 1.5-point dogs with a total of 39.5 against the Los Angeles Chargers. I think this is the most interesting opener that I saw of all of them. On Friday, August 21st, the New York Jets are going to be on the road against the Pittsburgh Steelers. Speaking of the young players who can be impactful, we saw Drew Aller for the Pittsburgh Steelers perform exceptionally well against the Green Bay Packers. Steelers open up as 3-point favorites with a total of 39.5. Look, it's preseason, but from a preseason power rating standpoint, the Steelers are going to see that spike only because of Aller's performance. What is to wonder if maybe it's a little too much. Again, it's one game, so we'll see if maybe that carries over. I know a lot of people thought highly of Aller, and remember, he was a high prospect for a while. Last season in college didn't go particularly well. He slips down draft boards, doesn't go where maybe initially some expected. At one point, conversations about him being a first-round selection. But either way, again, this is kind of the theme of the preseason so far. Are we doing a little too much? Are we doing a little too much when it comes to the news and the movement of the line because of news that has been widely available? And are we doing too much in upgrading the Pittsburgh Steelers power rating because Drew Aller had one kick-ass performance against the Green Bay Packers in the first week of the preseason? Will be interesting to see. Jacksonville opens up as a 1.5-point favorite with a total of 39.5. And then speaking of those Packers, they're on the road on Friday against the Denver Broncos. Broncos open up as a 3.5-point favorite with a total of 38.5. We expect that Bo Nix is going to play here for Denver. Sean Payton told us last week. So let's remember that too. Okay? When you get the press conference this week, where Sean Payton comes out and says, Bo Nix is going to play, he's going to give you a series or two, Bob, and this number goes up to like 4.5 or whatever it is, and I'm just guessing here, but it seems very similar to the Cincinnati Bengals-Detroit Lions game in the first week of the preseason. The week prior to that game, Zach Taylor told us that the starters were going to play. Then, the week of the game, he told us the starters were going to play. And the market freaked out, got that thing up to 7. Bengals never came close to covering that number. So I wonder if we're going to get a similar example here, because that Bengals game opened 3.5, similar here to the Broncos opening as 3.5. I think at minus 3.5.

Falcons, there's two things at work here. First off, Falcons don't look very impressive at all. And by the way, speaking of the Falcons, we'll get to the bottom of some of the granular details of what's going on with them coming up in a couple of minutes. But the Colts open 2.5 with a total of 37.5. Similar thing here. Remember, Shane Steichen told us last week, plan was Richardson starts and then Riley Leonard, and they're going to flip that for this other game. We're not going to get Daniel Jones, so there's no expectation of that for Indianapolis at all. Saints is a 1.5-point favorite on the road against the Rams. Giants, 1.5 with a total of 37.5 on the road against Miami Dolphins. And then how about this? Doesn't sound like we're going to get Joe Burrow, but how far we have fallen. Bengals open up as a 1.5-point favorite with a total of 40.5 at home against the Chicago Bears. Patriots, 1.5, 37.5 against the Eagles. Chiefs, 1.5, 36.5 against the Bucks. And the Cowboys are 1.5-point dogs on the road against Arizona. Speaking of those Falcons, let's head out and find out what's going on with Atlanta, the quarterback battle. Should we be freaking out? Josh Kendall is going to join us from The Athletic, Falcons beat reporter, to find out what's going on with those Dirty Birds.

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3: With the Bloomberg Business of Sports Report, I'm Charlie Pellett. Fenway Sports Group has sold a minority stake in Liverpool FC, with Amazon co-founder Jeff Bezos joining the ownership of one of the world's most famous sports teams. Sources say the stake is roughly 30%. At $6 billion, the valuation makes Liverpool one of the most expensive football clubs in the world. The purchase is the first direct sports investment by Bezos, the world's third richest person, according to the Bloomberg Billionaires Index. Major League Baseball Commissioner Rob Manfred has announced that the 2028 Midsummer Classic will be at Oracle Park, home of the San Francisco Giants. This will mark another major sporting event for the Bay Area recently, after the Super Bowl and World Cup this year and the NBA All-Star Game in February of 2025. And that's the Bloomberg Business of Sports Report. I'm Charlie Powell.
4: Gambler's Bonus hits again. On June 14th, Betty hit four fours, clearing her Gambler's Bonus four-of-a-kind bingo card for over $11,000. Betty hit big, and so can you with Gambler's Bonus. It's why you play the game.
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1: Coming up in about 30 minutes, we don't really need to react to the AP Top 25 poll, but we'll discuss that. The number one and number two team in the country coming out of the Big Ten, Ohio State and Oregon. But we'll have that as part of some college football news coming up at the very bottom of the hour. But let's not waste any more time. National Football League is top of mind. Josh Kendall is with us on the Progressive Guest Line, Falcons beat reporter for The Athletic. At Josh, The Athletic up on X. Josh, we appreciate a couple of minutes. Thank you very much, sir. So let's just start. You guys just got done. Well, shouldn't say just got done. Yeah, you had a little bit of time since the one-day practice here for Atlanta. I know you noted this on Twitter. James

0: Pierce Jr. did not appear in front of the media despite the request. Let's talk about the ramifications of this 8-game suspension. Well, first off, when the news came down, your reaction and the ripple effects of a team that might be looking for a pass rush, obviously, elsewhere for the first 8 games of the season.
1: Yeah, I'm not surprised. If I was surprised by anything, it was not that it was a little bit longer. I think 8 games was about the minimum I expected, based on the precedent of the NFL, based on the details that we saw of James Pierce Jr.'s incident in February, based on the fact that there was video and, you know, that didn't make the league look or James, you know, the situation look good at all. So I thought he might get 10 or more, honestly. But 8, you know, is half the season. You know, you're going to come back. You're going to be out. You can't practice for most of that time. You can't practice for any of that time. So in reality, you know, it's going to take a while to work him back in. It's going to end up being more than 8 games. And what you got to remember is that Jalen Walker, last year, top first round, the Falcons drafted Walker and Pierce. They combined for 16 sacks. Two weeks ago, Jalen Walker tore his ACL. Mm-hmm. So they're both gone now for the first half of the year, and James Pierce Jr. will be, you know, limited in the second half of the year. So a team that set a franchise record with 57 sacks, thought it had fixed its pass rush, certainly is back to square one now.
0: So the back end of this defense, let's focus on what the effects could be here. What does this defensive back room look like? Because if they're not getting pressure, that means those guys are going to have to hold up a lot longer. Do you think they're going to be capable of doing that?
1: Well, that is their saving grace. Maybe they're only one on defense. With Xavier Watts and Jesse Bates, they've got, you know, certainly a top 10 safety duo. I think a top 5 safety duo in the league. A.J. Terrell is a solid cornerback. Mike Hughes is a solid cornerback. They drafted A.J.'s brother, Avion Terrell, who's another cornerback in the first round. He's had a hard time staying on the field in training camp, just kind of minor dings. But they've got depth in the secondary, and they've got some talent at safety. So I do think that they can hold up in that area. They're just going to have to hold up well enough to create some pass rush with what they've got left up front.
0: All right, let's talk about, of course, what everybody wants to talk about, these quarterbacks. And we'll start with the performance in week one. Obviously didn't go as well as I think a lot of people expected. What have you seen from Tua Tagovailoa? Because we have yet to see Michael Penix cleared for 11-on-11, correct?
1: Correct. So despite the fact that we haven't seen Michael Penix cleared, Michael Penix was actually throwing more balls the first 10 days of practice than Tua was, because Tua came in with back tightness, missed basically the first week, and then kind of worked himself back in the second week. And it looked kind of rough, as you would expect from a guy kind of working himself back from back tightness. The week prior to the preseason game, it had started to look better. It looked like he was getting comfortable, looked like he was getting in his rhythm, and then Friday night, it just really looked bad. So I think, you know, where Tua had a chance to establish himself as the clear leader, to sort of extend this little lead he's got on Michael Penix Jr., he did not do that. So you're kind of back to square one on that, too. But you know, with the lingering question of when Michael Penix will be cleared for full work, you still got to think Tua is the front runner, but it's, you know, the whole thing is up in the air.
0: Well, when it comes to Penix, I know you had the quote about his doctor saying his ACL was like the greatest ACL he's ever seen, or I'm paraphrasing, whatever it was. Is there an inkling of when he might be cleared for 11-on-11?
1: No, we're just waiting for the surgeon to say, you know, check that box. They do not expect him back this week. If you watched him, if you came out to practice and watched him, you would think he's every bit as healthy as Tua, every bit as healthy as anybody else. He has said, he has acknowledged that it's, you know, physically he's doing pretty well. Mentally, he's just got to get over the hurdle. And they're not going to push that. He's not going to push that. This is his third ACL tear, his fifth season-ending injury. He's been through this before. I'm not going to ding him for being cautious, because this is a guy who's halfway through his rookie contract. This is a critical year for him. He has got to be able to, when he gets on the field, he's got to be able to give his level best effort, because, frankly, this might be his last shot to be Atlanta's starting quarterback.
0: Josh Tindall with us, Falcons reporter for The Athletic at Josh The Athletic. So I was relatively high on Atlanta, as you could be with a team that's, you know, where they're at here in this division, and a lot of it had to do with Kevin Stefanski. He's worked with a lot less on offense out in Cleveland. He's done a pretty good job. What have been your first impressions of Stefanski now that he is at the head of the table here for Atlanta?
1: Professional. You know, he is a pro. He is detail-oriented. He is not though, going to give away anything at the podium. You say you talk about the fact that we don't know, you know, when Michael Penix is going to be cleared. And Kevin Stefanski is not going to give us any clues either, boy. He is, you know, we're going to take it one day at a time. We're going to work on today. We're not worried about, you know, 3 weeks down the road. We're not even really worried about tomorrow. So, you know, we're just going to have to be patient. But he has proven, he does have a track record of success in Cleveland, which is not easy to do.
0: All right, Josh, what about this offensive line for Atlanta? Because it seems like, and you could tell me a little bit more being closer to the team, but the last few years it's gone from a real strength to maybe some questions, especially retirements, injuries. What's your feel on how this offensive line is going to look heading into the regular season?
1: They're just aging.
0: No.
1: They're still quality players. They still got a bunch of first-round guys, but they're just aging, and it's starting to show up. You know, they've had 5 years under Dwayne Ledford, who's now with the Ravens, and they're switching to Bill Callahan. You know, you're never going to, you know, that's never a bad thing, having Bill Callahan as your offensive line coach, but there's going to be a transition. You're going to see probably them asked to do more gap and power scheme stuff than they did under Dwayne Ledford, who was a big wide zone guy. So it's just going to take some time to adjust, and they've got to get Juwan Taylor healthy and back in the rotation at right tackle, because their reserve right tackles have been a problem so far.
0: Has there been anybody in camp that people should be aware of that maybe is not a household name that you've been impressed by so far?
1: Zachariah Branch is the guy who is top third-round wide receiver pick. Comes out of the University of Georgia and Southern Cal. He led the SEC in catches last year at Georgia with 81, caught 81 balls, but almost every one of them was at the line of scrimmage. The Falcons say they can get more out of him, and he's a dynamic guy with the ball in his hands. He's also going to return punts. If there's somebody who pops in a positive way for Atlanta, I think this year it'll be Branch.
0: All right, Branch 80-1, by the way, for our audience to win Offensive Rookie of the Year. All right, let's talk big picture for this team before we get you out of here. They are generally projected to finish last in this division. They've got the longest odds to win it. Win total sitting at about 6.5. A big picture for this Falcons team, just given what you've seen, what are your expectations for them?
1: Not great. I mean, I think that if this team was in the, you know, the NFC North, you'd be talking about them as a real possibility for the top pick or in that conversation. In the NFC South, there are no guarantees. You could be a playoff team. You could be 8-9 and a playoff team. So if they don't get better play at quarterback than they've gotten so far in training camp, then frankly they've gotten from their two quarterbacks the last 2 years in their situations, or last season in each of their situations, you know, this is not going to be a team that has a lot of success. If they get hot, one of Michael Penix or Tua plays well, you're in the NFC South, who knows? But I think the ceiling is probably 9-8.
0: Are you buying the hype for New Orleans, by the way? Because they're a very, very sexy pick this year.
1: No, not really. But, you know, you could take – you could – you know, draw names out of a hat, honestly, for this division.
0: Yeah.
1: If Baker is fired up and, you know, healthy, I would pick the Buccaneers, but we don't know, you know, exactly what that's going to be. Maybe the Saints are great, but no, I am not on the Saints bandwagon. I have noticed, too, that a lot of people seem to be. And again, you know, they might absolutely win this division, but that's, you know, I don't know if that's anything to crow about.
0: All right, Josh, we appreciate a couple minutes. I forgot last one for you. I promise this is it. But any indication or what do you think is going to happen for the second preseason game in terms of Tua playing again? Has Stefanski let you guys know that at all, or has there been any conversation about that?
1: The plan now is not to play any of their starters in the second game because they will have joint practices with the Colts in Indianapolis on Wednesday and Thursday. So their starters will get a lot of run then. The plan all along has been not play any of the stars in the second preseason game and get them back into the rotation for the third preseason game. So I expect Tua and the rest of the guys to get a lot of work in those practices and then to watch on Saturday.
0: Josh Kendall, again, you can find the work at The Athletic, covers the Falcons. Josh, thank you very much.
1: Thanks for having me.
0: Yeah, you got it. At Josh The Athletic up on X. Not great as somebody who thought of buying in on the upside of the Atlanta Falcons, right? And tried to be smart. Maybe hasn't really been the case. All right. When we come back, we'll get to Major League Baseball. Our guy, Jensen Lewis, is going to be with us. Got some plays from him. We won't talk about my elbow tendonitis on the air, I promise. And we do have some breaking news that came out about like an hour and a half ago in the association. I told you the entire time they didn't do anything wrong, and we found out that was just the case.
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4: Sources: NBA has no evidence Steve Ballmer funneled money to Kawhi Leonard via his sponsors. According to a report from ESPN, the NBA found no evidence showing LA Clippers owner Steve Ballmer funneled money through the team sponsor to pay Kawhi Leonard in order to circumvent the salary cap, according to three people with knowledge of discussions between the two sides of recent days. We will get to some of the details of this maybe a little bit later. It matters because then, of course, maybe the trade can go forward for the Toronto Raptors. But we should also note that the NBA has actually released a statement in response to this report saying ESPN's article regarding the Los Angeles Clippers investigation, for which the NBA declined to cooperate, contains numerous and significant inaccuracies. Ooh, boy. The results in this matter will be made clear once the investigation is concluded. So we'll have more on this a little bit later, but let's focus on Major League Baseball. With us now, Jensen Lewis, our major leaguer, former, of course, a pro and host of VSiN by the Books. Baseball. We are inching to the home stretch here, even though football is starting to take over. I wanted to hit you with a couple of big news topics. We're going to touch on these a little bit later, but any worry about some of the injuries that we have seen take shape here in Major League Baseball over the last couple of days? Some big names hitting the injured list. Jensen, Justin Robleski on the IL for the Dodgers. Dansby Swanson hits it for the Cubs. Tyler Soderstrom on the IL with a hip injury. Anything that we're remotely worried about with those three?
5: Yeah, buddy, great to be with you as always. And I think, you know, just let's focus on the Dodgers the top here. When you look at the rotation, Jeff, obviously with Ohtani, doesn't sound like anywhere close to being back to resuming not only getting to the mound with regularity, but finding his way back and building up to become a starter. Now you lose Robleski, and, you know, again, another dent sort of in this team, JVT. It feels like they're taking on a bit of water with how bad the offense has been here. We'll talk about it upcoming here in a minute, but yeah, you're basically down to, I say this in quotes, down to Yoshi Yamamoto, Tarek Skubal, Blake Snell, Eric Lauer, and Roky Sasaki. So again, the rich are still fine, but now your edge is thinning, and you're going to hope that Tyler Glass now finds his way back in earnest here, hopefully by the end of the month, if not the first week of September. So that'd be a huge boost for them. But, JVT, I got to tell you, I mean, this is an offense that is quite perplexing right now. The talent is there, but, man, do they look old. They look tired. They look fatigued. Like, there's a lot of long bat paths. There's a lot of swing and miss in this lineup. Just some we're not, you know, used to seeing at this point in the season. And I think a bit more vulnerable as Milwaukee really exposed them, winning 3 out of 4 here over the weekend.
4: Yep, and Milwaukee, of course, right now in control of the top spot in the National League. So maybe the Dodgers will have to go out on the road when they face out some of these teams in the postseason. So I'm with you, and I think that led to a lot of people buying in on the Chicago Cubs post the trade deadline with some of the news and bits and bobbles they got, including, of course, Clay Holmes right before the weekend, go near perfect in an outing on Friday. But let's stick with the Dodgers. They're on the road against the Colorado Rockies. Opened up as about $2.35 favorites against Tomoyuki Sugano and the Rocks. Blake Snell's going to be out there as well. What do we do in the second start for Snell since returning from injury?
5: Yeah, I like the under here, JVT, and not often that we do that in the Mile High City, just knowing that it is this offense, but that is where we are. Prisoner of the moment, looking that it is a sustained amount of time now that the Dodgers have been unable to score. They're 25th in Major League Baseball and runs scored at the beginning from August to where we are now. Tomoyuki Sugano has actually pitched quite well. His last five starts, a very respectable 3.38 ERA in 29 and a third innings. Colorado's actually been pretty solid offensively, one of the top scoring teams. However, it is Blake Snell, as you mentioned, and has traditionally been very good in his career against Colorado. So 10 punch outs in his first outing back with very vintage Blake Snell here. Even in the thin air there of Coors Field, I think the breaking ball plays quite well later on tonight. Do I think the Dodgers win it? I do, but I don't think it's as high scoring as we've seen in series past when the Dodgers come to town.
4: All right, let's stick with another total that you've got. We'll go out to the Windy City. White Sox and Cubs will go at it, and it's a rivalry here. Total about 8.5. Are we playing this thing over or under?
5: We're going to play an under here, too. And JVT, who would have thought that we would talk about the first-place Chicago White Sox,
4: yep,
5: not a first-place Chicago Cubs team, in the middle of August. But that's where we are. Head of steam here for the Southsiders coming off a sweep in the Motor City. Really big statement sweep for them and really lengthening their lead in the Central Division on the American League side. Luis Castillo, the start for them, really a great bounce back his last time out after a bit of a dud that first time coming over, putting on the White Sox uniform. 7 shutout innings, just the 1 hit allowed and 10 strikeouts against his former mates in the Cincinnati Reds. I think he continues that. And now a Cubs offense, yes, they have been able to score in bunches, but I think St. Louis really illuminated a pretty big chasm and maybe a way to exploit this lineup the way that they pitched to this Chicago lineup over the weekend. You do get Shota Imanaga, who last time out, you know, the home run ball got him in Washington. But, JVT, you look at his last 6 consecutive starts at Wrigley Field, it is 2 earned runs or fewer. For whatever reason, he's been able to kind of rein it in here as of late and go on a nice run there on the north side. So, obviously, it's going to have a pennant, you know, playoff-type feel for this series with both teams really in the thick of it here. But I think we get a low-scoring affair. Give me the under 8.5 here for White Sox-Cubs later tonight.
4: Yeah, and you mentioned it. Should we be buying? I mean, they're minus like 250 to win this division, so it seems like it's a pretty hefty price. But there was a lot of like, oh, watch out. I don't think this White Sox team can hold on. And like you said, that's a statement over the weekend with this series. They've got the, I think, 5th easiest schedule left in Major League Baseball with 39 games left to play. I mean, even if you want to swallow that individually, add it to something. But it feels like this team's been a little undervalued, Chicago.
5: I would agree. And maybe a correlated way to play this and knowing just kind of how Tampa Bay is a comfortably large lead ahead of both Chicago there, the White Sox and the Houston Astros currently leading the West. I'd be interested in see if it's a better price for the 2 seed there to get the bye on the American League side. Might be an interesting spot. I don't have the numbers up for me right now, but I know DraftKings has, you know, those exact seeds and those odds there. Might be a little more advantageous, but I think Chicago right now, the way they're going, just looking at their next 3 series here at JVT, the Cubs obviously beginning tonight, then back home against the Mets team, who's, you know, a bit of an upstart right now, and then the Texas Rangers, who have really been a roller coaster club, both offensively. They've gone in spurts where they've pitched well, and then, you know, they kind of laid an egg yesterday in a series finale in Sacramento, a place they should have been able to take advantage of where the A's are at this point. So Chicago in prime position, 5.5 up here on the Tigers beginning play today. I do think they outlast both Detroit and Cleveland to get this across the line, but I would be interested in a 2 seed in the American League price for sure.
4: All right, let's talk about the Boston Red Sox, still holding firm in the American League wild card, but they have fallen back down to earth and look much more mortal. Now they get the Arizona Diamondbacks, a team that fancies itself a playoff team as well. How are we going to handle this game tonight between these two?
5: Yeah, I kind of like the sneaky dog here on the road, and you talk about a team that's playing well as of late. Troy Lovello's crew there with the Snakes really starting to be very consistent series in and series out. For people that don't know, the young left-hander, Mitch Bratt, who's going to get the start tonight, last 3 starts, .150 ERA combined, and I think he presents some lineup challenges, especially to this Red Sox lineup, who all of a sudden has regressed a bit, and Pittsburgh took it to him over the weekend, especially yesterday. But I think now you look at kind of the situational spot here. Arizona comes in, a lot of confidence, playing very well, a lot of balls in play, opportunity to create some traffic on the base paths. It will be an opener tonight. Alec Gamboa will open, and then Brian Bello will have the bulk relief. Bello has had his druthers. You know, there have been times where he has looked utterly dominant, and then there is times JVT has been a pinata. I'll err on the side of the team that I think is in better form right now, and I think they got the better arm on the mound to at least start it out. Give me Bratt and the Diamondbacks plus $1.35 on the road in Fenway.
4: Are you buying where the market's at with these two teams? I mean, just DraftKings here, but Padres are $1.85 favorite to make the playoffs. You're getting like plus +115 on the D-backs. They do have 1 series left, and that'll be their final series of the regular season. But is the probability of the Padres with the slightly harder schedule really that high they're going to make the playoffs? They're only a game up.
5: Yeah, that is fascinating, right? Too. I mean, how about the Padres' next three series too in New York? Although they did just handle the Guardians and have done quite well on the road here as of late. Back home then against Minnesota, who's starting to trail off a little bit, and then Pittsburgh. That'll be a great challenge from that pitching staff up against that high octane offense. So I'm with you. I'd want to kind of team that price though, JVT, with the Padres. I want to team it with something else just to get a little bit of better payout there. But, man, this was the design by A.J. Preller. Go out and get those starting pitching reinforcements. They have been really solid thus far. I think Casey Mize is going to be trending much better, especially with some of the offenses he's going to face and knowing where he's at moving forward. And then Robbie Ray, of course, has all that experience in the postseason side. And then finally, we got Maury Hone and Mason Miller to finish it off. Man, it's a seven-inning game. Those guys have been about as automatic as it comes here down the stretch.
4: All right, last 45 seconds. Our draft is coming up this week. It's the NFL Futures Draft. You were in the MLB Futures Draft, too. Do you know where you stand at this point? Do you have any strategy for coming up on Thursday in the NFL?
5: Yeah, I think I'm fifth overall. I would imagine the division winners go quickly again. Last year, I believe you had popped the Eagles one first overall, so it makes sense with only eight potential winners that could transpire. So that's kind of where I'm shaded at the moment. We'll see if Patrick Maher goes the same way when we get there on Thursday night.
4: All right, man. We appreciate it. Thank you very much.
5: Anytime.
4: Yep, you got it. I would not wish you luck, though, because we're competitors against each other in this draft. So, I mean, I don't want you to have any good luck at all. All right, when we come back, we'll get into some of the more minutiae maybe of that Clippers report if we get some more details. We'll also get into some college football news, big injuries, now the camps are all fully underway, and playoff team totals for each conference. Which teams we're playing over? There is one that I think is definitely worth looking at.
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4: 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News today in the world of college football, AP poll is out. We were all waiting with bated breath to see what the rankings were going to look like. Get the college coaches poll a couple of weeks back. I don't think there's any big surprises. Ohio State, your number one ranked team in the country heading into the regular season. Oregon follows up at number two. Ohio State got 40 of the first place votes. Oregon received 14. Indiana received the third most first place votes, ended up finishing sixth in the AP poll. And Notre Dame had six overall first place votes, ended up finishing fourth. So your top five, Ohio State, Oregon, Georgia, Notre Dame, and Texas, who did not receive a first place vote. Miami comes in at seven. They got one. And they round out the top 10, number eight, Texas A&M, number nine, Ole Miss, and number 10, Oklahoma. Two notes for this, three actually. First off, no group of six team ranked at all. A couple of received votes. Boise State was the leading vote getter amongst the group of six teams. And let's see this. Dabo Swinney and the Clemson Tigers not ranked. It is the first time that they are not ranked in the preseason poll since 2011. For those who don't remember, the Money Moves poll did not have Clemson ranked either. Not the craziest thing, but for the first time since 2011, Clemson will not be in the top 25 to start the season. And this is one, too, just to keep in mind for the big picture moving forward, as Brett McMurphy from On Three Notes, friend of the program, at least one team that started the season unranked finished in the top 10 in the final AP Top 25 poll in 29 of the last 32 years. You can keep that in mind as we move into week zero next week. Well, plenty of coverage for week zero. Storm will be back tomorrow, too, so I'm sure we'll get really into what's happening in college football. But the news is your number one team in the country, the Ohio State Buckeyes, for the AP Top 25 poll. With that, wanted to hit a couple of news. These will be quick, but just some nuggets coming out of camp, because now we're starting to get these camps underway for college football. Training camp, of course, has been underway. But, of course, with more camp, more practice, bodies flying around, you're going to get some injuries. Tennessee is going to be focused here because I'm very high on the Volunteers team. We've talked about this, wrote about them at length in the college football betting guide that we have out there. But losing their starting safety during fall camp, Idris Farouk, to a season-ending injury. Torn patellar tendon. Farouk started all 13 games, ranked second in the SEC with four forced fumbles. He was second on the team with two interceptions to go with 76 tackles a season ago. The Volunteers defense, probably one of the bigger questions outside of phase on Brandon, the alleged, we'll call it, starting quarterback. Again, I haven't seen anything official. I assume that's going to be the case. The five-star freshman. Although, Cole Kubrick told us last week when we talked to him, don't sleep. McIntyre out there to potentially win the job. But a big injury nonetheless. Jim Knowles, of course, taking over as defensive coordinator for Tennessee. A loss for his unit as Idris Farouk is going to be done for the season at safety for the Volunteers. And then Alabama, a team that I'm also relatively high on, too, in the SEC. Running back A.K. Deer, injury for the foreseeable future will keep him out. Suffered it in the first scrimmage for Alabama. Deer had, for those who didn't know, been in the mix for the starting running back job, trying to replace Jim Miller. Crimson Tide now have a couple of guys, Trayshawn Brown, who is a freshman, highly regarded, E.J. Crowell, and Daniel Hill. Hill, for those who do not know, led the team with 6 rushing touchdowns in 2025. So a couple of injury notes that you could focus on or put in your notes as we move forward. But let's take a look at the totals for CFP teams for each conference as we're talking about it. And the ACC is going to be front of mind because they're one of 2 conferences with that number of 1.5 of the power conferences that I do think are pretty interesting. I think this one I get to an under pretty easily here when you're looking at the ACC. But let's take a look at the odds. Total CFP teams for the ACC, 1.5, shaded to the under, -145. The conference champion likely to get in, Miami Hurricanes, most likely candidate, favored to win the ACC at -140. Heavily favored Miami is to get in at -280. Wide assumption is that Miami is going to be that one ACC team in. So the question becomes, can any other team get in outside of Miami? And can they get in without a conference title? Your top 3 candidates here, SMU, Louisville, and Clemson, I think are going to be your top 3 candidates to potentially make it in to the college football playoff. And SMU is probably at the top. If SMU, though, gets through its schedule with some key scheduling spots on the road against Louisville on September 19th, November 21st on the road against Notre Dame, because that's been the question is, you know, let's say you get Louisville, lose to Notre Dame, and then lose in the ACC championship game with a 2-loss SMU team, with the losses being to Notre Dame and we'll assume Miami, would that be enough to get into a college football playoff? That's going to be the question. And even if you think that's the case, my thing would be, wouldn't you rather just look at SMU and say, all right, can you bet them +350 to make the college football playoff, as opposed to betting over 1.5 ACC teams? Because I get somewhat squeamish when I look at these other candidates to potentially make it into the college football playoff from the ACC. Louisville, for example, you know, your biggest and brightest spots on your resume that you could add, SMU would be fine. October 3rd on the road against NC State. Again, this is assuming that you don't get this ACC championship game if you lose to the likely candidate, which is Miami. Obviously, beating a Miami, if we're assuming they make it into an ACC championship game, gets you into a playoff more than likely, but any loss really could tank Louisville's chances. I think they would need to win the ACC because their schedule just really isn't that strong in terms of actual pelts on the wall that you could rely on. And with Clemson, too, do you trust that this team's going to be able to make it through what is a relatively difficult schedule, at the very least, with 3 pretty big landmines? On the road against LSU, home versus Miami on October 3rd. We'll include South Carolina. A lot of people are high on the Gamecocks. I kind of question what's going on with Lenore Sellers and why he generates so much respect when it's all about potential as opposed to actually what we've seen on field. But if the Tigers lose to LSU, and they're 9.5-point dogs to do so, and Miami, I mean, you're going to need to win the ACC, and that would mean likely a beatdown or a victory, we'll say. Beatdown is going to be at the hands of the Tigers, potentially, of Miami in a rematch in an ACC championship game. Under 1.5 teams from the ACC, I think you get there pretty easily. The Big 12 becomes pretty interesting because I think BYU is your obvious candidate outside of the assumed champion Texas Tech Red Raiders. And BYU, I think you look at them, the key scheduling spots for the Cougars – you've got September 12th. I'll include it because I like Noah Fifita against Arizona. But the reality is Notre Dame and Utah, let's say their lone loss this season, in the regular season, is at home against Notre Dame. And let's even assume they lose to, we'll put Texas Tech in a Big 12 championship game as well. Remember, the Big 12 championship games aren't supposed to count. The conference championship games aren't supposed to count. If BYU is a 2-loss team whose 2 losses are one to Notre Dame and the other is in a Big 12 championship game to Texas Tech, would that be enough to make it in to a college football playoff? I feel like that should be enough, and the problem is you're really banking on BYU because I don't really buy the potential for the rest of the Big 12 here. I think Utah is going to be pretty down. We've talked about this a lot. The rebuilding offensive and defensive lines, I think it causes concern for Utah, who is, from a power rating and conference championship standpoint, as you see it there, on par with BYU, but I think that's a mistake. You have Kansas State, who I think is just going to be a product of their schedule, at 14-1, and then Houston at 17-1. So I think this one, too, as opposed to playing over 1.5, if you think that this conference is going to get 2 teams in, I think the way to play it is BYU at +330 to make the college football playoff. That's the one I feel the strongest about, just because if you think they're getting 2, it's going to be BYU, and I just don't know if there's another scenario in which you're looking at Utah or Kansas State making it in. We can play this back when I'm wrong, but I think that's the way to attack this as opposed to going over 1.5 for the Big 12. Now you get to the big ones, right? The Big 10, projected college football playoff teams, totals 3.5, shaded to the under at -120. We believe our extremely probable Big 10 playoff teams, Ohio State and Oregon, and then you get to that next tier of playoff contenders, You obviously have Indiana, who's a top 10 team in the country. You have USC, Penn State, Michigan potentially. I would like to draw a line through Michigan. I mean, this schedule is littered with landmines. Oklahoma, Iowa, will include Penn State, but you get them at home. Indiana, Oregon, and Ohio State road trips there. Hard to believe that Michigan's going to come out through that stretch, not blemish-free, but with quite a few wins, right? A vast majority of victories in those spots as opposed to the others. So I feel confident there. I do not share the same love for Penn State as Stormy does, as we have discussed many times on the show. And I do think that, you know, the schedule presents some challenges. Home versus USC at Michigan, at Washington. We talk all we want about how easy the schedule is, but if Penn State goes 9-3 and loses those three games, I don't know if they're a playoff team in general. So you're really banking on USC and Indiana. And Indiana, I think, has the draw here that you like. And by the way, they play each other. So whatever team you're relatively high on, you're looking at that angle, right? Indiana gets USC at home. The Trojans have a pretty tough schedule, although I think their improvements, especially with Jaden Mayava, quarterback, they can get it done. Oregon, Washington, at Penn State, home versus Ohio State, at Indiana, and at UCLA. I've played USC to make the college football playoff, and so I think that you can get into a spot where maybe you get to four, but if I'm right and USC makes it in, that maybe means they win over Indiana. One would assume that's a pretty good, if you're simulating it 1,000 times, you've got to have an Indiana victory there. And if that's the case, with Indiana, can you beat Ohio State? Would your resume include Michigan and Washington and be enough to get in? Would you get those four in there? But I do think USC can be a third team. The question is, will Indiana be able to make it through? We'll have to get to the SEC at some point, too, because this is the one where market truly believes you're getting four. SEC over -155 on 3.5 teams. I think we feel confident that Georgia and Texas can make it in, but then you get the likes of Alabama, LSU, Oklahoma, Ole Miss, Texas A&M. Can any of those four make it in? All right, top of the hour, coming up, training camp tour continues. We're in the NFC North. The Green Bay Packers are with us next.
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21: This week's Finley Cadillac Henderson Player Performance of the Week is from the WNBA and a player from our hometown, Las Vegas Aces. We have to show the love to Chelsea Gray, the point guard, going back to the Aces game versus the Fever on August 6th when she saved the Aces not once, but twice. After Kelsey Mitchell and Caitlin Clark missed three total free throws, the Aces found themselves down only three with about 4 seconds left in regulation when this happened.
22: Stephanie Talbot to inbound for Las Vegas. And Tosso had nearly thrown away. Great opportunity! Cash!
21: And if that wasn't enough, at the end of overtime, the Aces found themselves down two. Then this happened.
22: Clark, her pass taken away by Wilson. Shot clock off. 3 seconds. Kelsey Gray for three.
23: Are you kidding me? Are you kidding me?
21: Chelsea Gray became the first player in WNBA history to hit a game-time buzzer beater to end regulation and a game-winning buzzer beater to end overtime in the same game. And after that, she caught up with Michael Eaves from ESPN SportsCenter to talk about making history.
24: Amazing. It's like you're in the moment. Everything is kind of like slow motion. Both times I look up at the clock and I was like, oh, well, got to shoot this thing. So
25: take me through those shots, because they both were similar in a way that, like, you had to get the shot up, Chelsea, but didn't seem like you rushed the shot. Give me an idea of what that mentality is.
24: You kind of have this internal clock when you look up at the time, how long you can take a dribble, or if you have time to make another pass. But both times it was me. I had time to take a dribble on the first one, realized that when I took a peek at the clock, Then the second one, I realized that I had more time. I didn't have to rush it and had some rhythm to do it. So it was just perfect timing and just so much faith. Because I missed one earlier in the season in Washington, and Jackie had a lot of faith in me, boy, and just is a testament to our belief in each other.
21: The Aces as a team are headed down the stretch of the regular season and have been consistently hovering around second or third in the standings as they go back and forth with the Golden State Valkyries. But this shout-out goes strictly to the point guard for what she did on that day, August 6th, versus the Indiana Fever. That was the Finley Cadillac Player Performance of the Week, brought to you by Finley Cadillac Henderson, the prestigious Cadillac dealer of the year. 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You know what that is, the Escalade. 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And when you get there, the one thing you have to do is let them know that your boy Q sent you.
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2: VSiN is on the clock for the second annual Pro Football Futures Draft. 13 VSiN hosts and guests face off in a fantasy football-style snake draft hosted by Dustin Sweetelson, and every pick doubles as a handicapping breakdown you can use. Win totals, division winners, player props, and stat leaders. Last year's competitors are all back for round two, joined by three newcomers stepping into the Futures Draft Room for the first time. Former wide receiver Keyshawn Johnson, comedian and sports commentator Nick Bakay, and the guru, John Hansen. Don't just watch the Futures Draft prop from it. Tune in Thursday, August 20th, 5 p.m. Eastern, only on VSiN, the Sports Betting Network. I don't know if I'm allowed to say this or not, but I'm going to say it at the risk of getting in trouble. I believe myself, Stormy Bonatoni, Tim Murray, Matt Humans, who will be broadcasting from Arkansas for this bad boy. So if our boss, Steve Cohen, is watching, consider this my ask. Can I have a Labatt Blue as the show goes along? That is my ask. We'll be there. I mean, come on, win in Rome, right? Anyway, with that, training camp tour rolls on. Our team today is Green Bay Packers.
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2: Sky might be falling out there in Wisconsin. I don't know if that's truly the case. 9-7-1 the season to go. 9.5 the win total over -130. Division win total 3.5 shaded to the under at -160. If you think the Green Bay Packers can surprise us all, get the most wins in the National Football League, you're getting 17-1. Fewest wins at 140-1. Slightly favored to make the playoffs at -146. Odds to win the NFC North +225. Odds to win the NFC at 9-1, Super Bowl at 18-1, your most likely Super Bowl, or MVP candidate Jordan Love at 20-1. Comeback Player of the Year is an interesting one for Micah Parsons at 14, and then Matt LaFleur at 30-1. Some of the key additions for Green Bay in the offseason, defensive tackle Jason Hargrave, quarterback Benjamin St. Juste, Zaire Franklin, former Indianapolis Colt, comes in via trade. Sean Ryan comes in at center as well. But some of the losses for him, they're pretty big. Rasheed Walker at tackle, Romeo Doves, a wide receiver, Malik Willis, who had to play some games over the last two seasons, is gone to Miami. Rashawn Gary, gone in the trade with Dallas. Quay Walker, out the door as well. Doesn't seem to be a wildly impactful draft class. We'll see what second-round corner Brandon Cisse has to say about that. And maybe our dude Trey Smack at the back end of the sixth round for the Green Bay Packers. But he's a kicker. Either way, I think a lot of what the Green Bay Packers have in store for us in 2026 starts with the NFL defense. Because of the teams in the NFL, this is one that I think is going to be the most volatile as the season moves along. Micah Parsons, for those who don't know, is on the PUP list. He's going to miss the first month of the season. Told the media that mid-October is going to be the target date for his return. Quote, "That's the most optimistic return date that I can be back. Of course, I could be later. There could be setbacks." Very realistic way to view this thing for Parsons. But the assumption is you're going to be in that range. A lot of people have pointed to week six against the Cowboys on Sunday Night Football. Narratively, of course, I would assume that Parsons is definitely shooting for that moment, that be the case. But either way, in that area is where you expect Parsons to come back, which, by the way, side note on this, because he is 14-1 to win Comeback Player of the Year, and while I understand that might be tempting, I think you'll wait, right? Because he could come back and be very, very dominant, but that also gives the other contenders for Comeback Player of the Year 5 weeks of runway, 6 weeks of runway to stack up statistics, move up in the odds board, whatever it is. So while it makes sense that at 14-1 you're going to be there, you're already behind the eight ball if you're Parsons, so maybe just sit back and wait and get some longer odds to see if that's going to be the case instead of doing it now. Because I would assume his odds aren't going to get better if he's missing the first 5 weeks of the season for Comeback Player of the Year, but definitely worth noting there. But we start with this team. Because in 13 games with Parsons, they played really well in 2025. Packers recorded 34 sacks, 61 tackles for loss, 84 quarterback hits. In the three games without him, though, Green Bay failed to register a single sack, 7 tackles for loss, and 11 quarterback hits. They overall finished 22nd in opponent expected points added per play, 22nd in opponent success rate. I think the biggest question is in these first 5 weeks, 6 weeks of the NFL season without Parsons, where in the world does this pass rush come from? Rashawn Gary traded to the Cowboys, second on the team in total pressures last year at 60. The third on the team in total pressures last year was Carl Brooks at 29. Think about that drop-off. Gary goes 60, and then your third leading pressure getter, 29. I don't know where these pressures are going to come from outside of Micah Parsons, and that's a really big deal. We just talked about this a little bit earlier in the program when it came to the Atlanta Falcons and the injuries and other issues, suspensions, that they have run into with their edge rusher position with Josh Kendall for The Athletic. And the fact that your secondary really does need to hold up if you're not getting any pass rush, because less pressure means more time for your quarterbacks, that's going to be a really big problem for Green Bay. The back end of this defense is going to be able to withstand the absence of Micah Parsons as you wait for him to return. You're probably going to take a step back. You're probably not going to be as effective. And then you get to the offense. And the question, too, is what should the expectations be for the offense? It's pretty fascinating. Green Bay last year, fourth in expected points added per play, fifth in success rate. And so you're thinking, well, they're fine. Why are you worried about this? Well, it's because of that guy right there, Jordan Love, who might be one of the more underrated quarterbacks in the National Football League. All of their success, I'll say all of it, was due to this offense. They were third in expected points added per pass a season ago. They were 18th in expected points added per rush. And you really have to wonder if this rushing attack is going to be any better, considering what we know about the offensive line, considering what we know about Josh Jacobs. He's dealing with a groin injury already. He also has a potential suspension looming, doing to be being arrested in May and booked on several domestic violence charges. There was a slew of suspensions that were handed out by the NFL in the last couple of days, but he was not amongst them, so you're still waiting to see whether or not he is going to be effective or to be affected. And by the way, he was not effective in 2025, or at least to the level that we know, especially his first year in Green Bay. Ran for just 984 yards, averaged less than 4 yards per attempt, averaged 3 yards flat per carry after contact, so not as effective in terms of the physicality as a runner. And by the way time works, you only get older. So Josh Jacobs at a position that has immense physicality, who got a little bit worse last year, I don't know what that effectiveness is going to be. And the Packers running back depth chart really not particularly great. So is this going to be another year in which this balance or this offense lacks balance? Or they're going to rely on the explosivity of this passing attack and Jordan Love? And while I do think Love is very good, you do have to be a little worried, because yes, Love ran for 3,700 yards, he passed for 3,700 yards, threw for 27 touchdowns and 6 interceptions. He was second in EPA per play among quarterbacks. Turnover with the play rate was better last year at 2.6%, but a potentially weaker wide receiver room could be a slight problem. Romeo Dubs is gone. I think you question whether or not investing in Christian Watson is the way to go. He played in just 10 games last season, 10 or fewer in two of the last three seasons. Most played in the year 2024, it was 15, so maybe that's going to be the case as we move forward. You never want to assume injury, but it's been part of Watson's story up to this point. Matthew Golden is solid. He had 46 targets last year. And then, of course, Tucker Kraft coming off the ACL injury. That is, I think, going to be a slight question. It was just cleared for 11-on-11 drills, but is he going to hit the ground running right away? I think that's going to be a question. Maybe by the end of the year you're going to be fine. But that's all, right? All of this comes together at the beginning of the season. It's Micah Parsons coming back. It's Tucker Kraft coming back. You have a lot of serious issues injury-wise that guys have to ramp up and be better. So maybe by the end of the year they're going to be effective. But do you get off to a slow start? Is there going to be a problem? And it leads to this. Brandon Kravitz was on Prop Points earlier this summer. It was July 30th. But I've kind of thought of, like, listening to some of the analysis around Green Bay before I got into the team preview, that maybe we were doing a little sky is falling chicken little stuff with the team, that they were going to be fine. But diving into it a little bit more, I can understand why you would think that you're a little down on the team. Kravitz is really down on this team, saying his favorite best bet, Green Bay, finishing last in the NFC North. Take a listen.
4: Can I tell you my favorite last place bet is in the NFC North, and it's the Green Bay Packers at plus 355. I think they could be in real trouble this year. They carry a 5-game losing streak into the season, perfectly coinciding with the loss of Micah Parsons. They were outscored 130-73 without Micah Parsons in the lineup. Their defensive coordinator is now the head coach of the Miami Dolphins. Their O-line is in shambles, bottom 10 in the NFL. I'm high on the Lions. You and I, lockstep, big on the Vikings this year. I think they're a good long-shot divisional bet. And while I expect the Bears to take a step back, I still think they're better in a lot of areas if you go tail of the tape with the Green Bay Packers. So you get plus 355 on Green Bay. I am very interested in that number.
2: Yeah, it might seem alarmist, but I do think it's a situation where you're looking at Green Bay. And in this division in general, as you kind of see the win totals there, right? An 8-win season for Green Bay is perfectly plausible, and that could be last in the NFC North. We'll talk about the Minnesota Vikings at our next stop for the training camp tours. We won't give too much away. But again, now I have questions about the quarterback development, KOC, all that kind of stuff. But if the Vikings are what everybody expects them to be, if Kyler Murray is going to be this comeback player of the year candidate, if they're going to be that good, that's going to be something in which realistically they could finish last, Green Bay. Their schedule, 8th hardest in the National Football League. And maybe this is the balancing act that you're talking about. When you look at the schedule at the front end, Vikings, winnable game. at the Jets, obviously extremely winnable. Home versus the Falcons, potentially winnable at the Buccaneers. It starts to ramp up versus the Bears, but if you can navigate those first four games, come out with potentially one loss, maybe none, it's a possibility. Getting Parsons back and having Kraft be fully healthy and ready to go, I think that you're maybe looking at the positive upside of Green Bay. But I think for the most part, you see a total of win total of 9.5, slightly shaded to the over at -130. Given what we know about the team defensively, where this pass rush is going to come from, all of these sort of things, I do lean a little bit in terms of this under for 9.5 in Green Bay. I just think that at 9 wins seems like a perfectly priced and adequate season for Green Bay, given some of the issues they've had. I know that there has been talk of LaFleur kind of revamping this offense, changing what they've been doing, maybe from a play-calling standpoint. There have been notes out there. I think it was Kimes who put this out, maybe because of ESPN, about the rush rate over expected on her podcast about the fact that this team runs way more than you probably should. And so maybe they're going to open this thing up and allow Jordan Love to do some things with this wide receiver room, and we'll have a new-look offense that's going to change

0: Sunday night against the Dallas Cowboys, maybe you're going to get a little bit more bang for your buck in that regard. So tomorrow, we'll have the Minnesota Vikings back as well. So we'll get some dueling thoughts on there because I do think she's a little bit higher. I want to put words in her mouth, but a little bit higher in Minnesota KOC and Kyler Murray than I am. When we come back, though, let's check in with Patrick Everson. We have a lot to get to with Patrick Everson, Vegas Insider, including the Premier League starts this weekend. Very excited for that, but we also have a lot of NFL futures and more to get to with Patrick when we return.
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0: We are getting closer and closer and closer to the best time of the year, and I'm not talking about just football, because we have a lot going on in the sports world. Once we start to get to fall, we have football, and then we have more football. I'm talking about, of course, soccer. We also have basketball and more. Let's get into a ton of it. Patrick Everson is with us, Vegas Insider, covers the industry from tip to tail. We'll have a lot of insight from these books from Patrick when it comes to what they're looking at from a futures perspective. Patrick, it's good to talk to you, sir. Let's start with some NFL win totals, if we could, because this is pretty interesting. We were actually just talking about the Green Bay Packers and their win total set at 9.5. Maybe that's one that sticks out over at BetMGM, but what were some of the notable win total action that you saw and heard from BetMGM when it came to those?
9: All right, well, first off, thanks a lot for having me on. Definitely appreciate it. And let me slide over to my win totals betting odds. Just updated this over the last few days at Vegas Insider, And these are some numbers from BetMGM. And you mentioned it. I enjoyed that last segment. That was interesting, talking some of the win totals and especially that those thoughts on the Packers maybe finishing last in the division. I mean, it's a hell of a division. You got to admit that.

0: So at BetMGM, I think a couple things kind of stood out. One, at least at the moment, and this is obviously subject to change. These things can change on the fly, but they didn't have any team open at more than 10.5 wins. And that was, you know, several months ago when they first put these up, John. And now they've only got two that have reached 11.5 so far. One of them, I'm not going to surprise you at all, the Los Angeles Rams, with, you know, the offseason acquisition of Myles Garrett, among other things, and the Rams also being the favorite to win the Super Bowl. And then the other is the Ravens, who went from 10.5 up to 11.5. And with both those, they were, you know, shaded solidly to the over at 10.5, and now they're shaded to the under at I take that back. The Ravens are still shaded to the under, though at 11.5, minus 140. The Rams went from 10.5 over minus 140 to 11.5 over minus 140. So the 11.5, actually a favorite at BetMGM on the Rams. I thought that was kind of interesting. As far as kind of who's up and who's down, I think certainly one team that will stand out here among the local listeners here in Vegas. I realize you've got a national show here, but the Las Vegas Raiders, they are one of the top three over bets in terms of ticket count at BetMGM. And they were hitting the Raiders at 5.5, and I'm pretty sure the Raiders are up to 6.5 at BetMGM now. Number one in over bets is the Giants, over 7.5. And then my Denver Broncos at over 9.5, which, you know, I'm not the eternal pessimist, but I'm also not the super optimist on my Broncos. I think it's there's going to be some regression to the mean this season, and but hopefully 10 wins is still there. And then the top three in over money, in order, the Vikings, the Broncos, and the Lions. The Vikings are at 8.5 wins, Broncos 9.5, Lions 10.5. And then the under, Dolphins, Patriots, Packers. And you alluded to the Packers. I mean, you just had this discussion on the Packers, so it's a nice coincidence that it comes up here, John. But Dolphins under 4.5, Patriots under 9.5, Packers under 10.5. And then the top three in under money, I think interesting as well. Cardinals 4.5 down to 3.5. Dolphins under 4.5 they're doing, and the Bears under 9.5. They're expecting a little bit more regression out of Chicago this year after the great season they had last year.
1: One of the teams that you mentioned a little bit at the beginning, the Rams, have you talked to anybody at BetMGM or otherwise what a potential adjustment would be, if any, if Aaron Donald decides to tell us that he's going to play?
0: That's a great question. I haven't asked about it yet, but I feel like it might. I mean, I'm just speculating a little bit here, but I feel like it's sort of reflected in how shaded, you know, in it being at over minus 140, going from 10.5 over minus 140 to 11.5 over minus 140. So kind of leaning toward that. I mean, I don't think it'll bump them to 12.5, but I feel like they're kind of shading it that way on the prospect of Aaron Donald coming back and further boosting that defense.
1: Patrick Everson with us up on X, Patrick_E_Vegas, Vegas Insider, where you can get the reporting there. Their senior reporter for Vegas Insider. I was talking about some awards in the National Football League. MVP, first and foremost, it's a quarterback's award. I like Joe Burrow a lot. I think a lot of people do, but have any tickets stuck out for that award?
0: Yes, I like Joe Burrow, too, and it's interesting. Last year, John, in the preseason, and really even through the first few weeks of the season, even after he got hurt, Joe Burrow took so many preseason tickets at BetMGM that he led as the season kicked off, and he continued to lead, like I said, even for a few weeks after his injury, because so many people were keen on him. And they are keen on him again this year. The top ticket taker in BetMGM's NFL MVP odds, this is coming from Hal Eglin. He's a senior trader there, or a trading manager, I should say, with BetMGM. He is the top ticket taker, Joe Burrow is, followed by Caleb Williams of the Chicago Bears. Josh Allen is the favorite, but not number one in either tickets or money. Nor is Jackson, with the Ravens, or Drake May with the Patriots, et cetera. Some of the other top players on the board. Mm-hmm. But yeah, Burrow is definitely a really popular play. Again, number one in tickets. And he's number two in money. He's behind, this is kind of interesting, Justin Herbert is number one in money. He's number three in tickets, number three in tickets, number one in money is Justin Herbert. Caleb Williams is definitely a popular play. I mean, it's a long ways back, John, but we hear this all the time. People remember what they see last, and what they're generally referring to in the NFL is what they saw last weekend. But in this case, last season, I mean, he had a really good season and a couple of very interesting and entertaining playoff performances. Even though they didn't get it done in the divisional round there, they had a couple of really entertaining games, and he led some comebacks and so forth. So he's popular, too. He's sitting number two in tickets at BetMGM and number three in money.
1: Interesting difference there, right, when you looked at that, because you just told us Chicago, in terms of the win total, I think, right, if I remember correctly, was a
0: right.
1: little bit more popular to the under, and yet
0: yes.
1: you get some popularity on Caleb Williams to win MVP. I feel like those two things don't really correlate with each other, so we'll see who comes out on top there. Patrick Everson with us. All right, what about Rookie of the Year? Because we actually opened the show with Offensive Rookie of the Year today, because I think the interesting mm-hmm. thing with that award, Patrick, is there's a lot of injuries around some of the top names, and then one of the other top names is Fernando Mendoza, a guy who won't play, so maybe it's a market that's got some volatility, but what have you seen so far? What's been some of the reporting around that award market?
0: Yeah, I definitely think it could be volatile, to your point, and like you said, injuries could play a role. And again, this is coming from BetMGM and Hal Eglin, one of my trading manager sources there, gave me a whole bunch of info a little bit earlier in the month here. And, I think Mendoza obviously is going to be interesting with Las Vegas, but it just depends on when he gets in. You know, it appears they're certainly not going to start the season with him, and, you know, how many games before he takes the helm, if he takes the helm. So that's certainly an interesting situation. As far as tickets and money at BetMGM, I thought this was kind of interesting. Seattle Seahawks running back Jadarian Price, who was the final pick of the first round, has the most tickets, which I think is interesting. And it kind of plays in a little bit to the to the injuries and roster changes that have occurred in the offseason, which has got him up there. But he's leading in tickets, followed by Mendoza. And then in money, you've got Tate, number one in tickets, Price number two in money, Tate number one in money, Price number two in money, Mendoza number three in money. And again, a lot of this, could stem on just how much action some of these players are going to see. But what Hal Eglin, again, with BetMGM said as far as liabilities and needs and so forth, Mendoza is one of the larger liabilities. But again, you just don't know how much he's going to play. Jeremiah Love, obviously getting solid support. But for BetMGM, he said that's actually a good result for us. He also thought, and I don't know if I'm on this wagon or not, John, but I just thought it was interesting. Carson Beck, he thinks is another player worth mentioning. He's taking less total money than Mendoza, has much longer odds, so he'd actually be a worse result for BetMGM from a liability perspective if he somehow manages to break through and get some real playing time in his rookie season.
1: If there was a Carson Beck parade, I'd be near the forefront, because I have been kind of harping on that with Stormy for a while now, because they do think Beck is a little underrated. He was a projected first-round pick at one point, and at least before the rib injury, did look very good in the Hall of Fame game. All right, last 90 seconds with you here, Patrick. I will be selfish. I want to hear what's going on with the Premier League. I know you've got a couple of things. Season gets started this week, so anything notable when it comes to the Premier League futures?
0: Yes. So, look, first off, worth noting, very limited action in the pot at the moment. So it's not it's not overwhelming action. But so far, I think what's kind of interesting, Arsenal is the favorite and the defending champion, and darn near did the double with the Premier League and the Champions League, losing on a penalty kick shootout in the Champions League final about a week and a half after winning the EPL. But they're fourth in tickets. Man U is first, and Man U is the co-fourth choice at BetMGM at 8-1. Chelsea second in tickets, Liverpool third, then Arsenal fourth. But Arsenal is lapping the field in money. Again, not a lot in the pot, so maybe there's just a couple of big bets here, JVT, but taking 35% of all money in that market so far, more than double Manchester United, which is second in money. And then another quick thing that people might be interested in, BetMGM and others are offering a relegation market as well. Newcastle United, the overwhelming leader in tickets to be relegated after the 2026-27 season, taking 28% of all bets. It's only corresponding to, it only translates, rather, I should say, to 6.6% of money. But still, that's number two in money. The team taking
1: Patrick,
0: the most money,
1: we're
0: only getting 5% of tickets. Coventry City, 80% of money to be relegated.
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1: 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JVT flying solo today. Stormy back in action tomorrow. She will be back I was watching some training camp highlights, and Travis Kelce in one-on-one still shaking a kid out of his boots to get a completion. So maybe he still got something, but I would highly doubt it. Chiefs are going to be – they're coming up soon, right, in our training camp tour. Got like two stops left. I think it's Minnesota and then Kansas City, if I remember correctly, our map. So we'll have them, I should say, on Wednesday. I have messed up, though. Look, I'm by myself. I can only do so much. I apologize. Did forget to mention that we did have a game got started at about like 10:40 a.m. Pacific time to make up from back on May 24th, but a low-scoring affair out there between the St. Louis Cardinals and the Cincinnati Reds. Cards up on top 2-1 over Cincinnati right now in action. Again, game one of a doubleheader, so we'll have another one coming up a little bit later in the day. Current in-game numbers for you with the Cardinals up 2-1 in the sixth. They are -250 favorites over at DraftKings, +213 coming back on the Reds. Total 5.5 shaded to the over at -126. So we'll keep our eye on that one in our last 29 minutes or so here on the show. But we do have a full slate of Major League Baseball. Before we get to those, though, I did want to note a couple of bits of news. If you're with us earlier, we hit our guy Jensen Lewis on these, but it's worth reiterating for our audience, if you missed it over a busy weekend, the Dodgers will start there, did place Justin Wroblewski on the injured list. Forearm inflammation is not something you really like to hear, but what an embarrassment of riches the Dodgers have when you have a guy like Wroblewski who, with 126 in the third inning so far this season, and by the way, he's probably approaching his previous career high of 132, and pitching as well as he has been, he probably doesn't have a spot in the Dodgers playoff rotation, but still, you know, when attrition starts to mount, which their pitching staff is starting to feel, even though Snell came back and he'll pitch a little bit later today, we'll talk about it momentarily, still just an injury worth noting here as the Dodgers are kind of on, well, we won't call it thin ice, but we'll call it back on their heels, given the way they've been playing for about the last year, month or so. From what we've seen from the offense. But Dave Roberts noted to the media, not concerned, and that the stint should be, quote, short-lived on the injured list. But Wroblewski on the IL, forearm inflammation is the issue. Dansby Swanson, he left the loss to the aforementioned St. Louis Cardinals the other day. It's a side injury, side discomfort. It's expected to be an oblique issue, which could mean Swanson sits out the rest of the season. And that's a loss now for the Chicago Cubs, obviously, for a team that many are buying in on. Now, Swanson, from an offensive standpoint, you're really not going to miss much. He's hitting .216. He's got 18 dongs, 66 ribs, so there is something there. But it's a loss to a defense, which, if you look at many different defensive metrics, the Cubs are at the top of the National League and on top of Major League Baseball as a whole. Dropped the series to the Cardinals. They're 1-3 in the last four games. I don't think there's going to be a tumultuous drop post-Swansea injury, but it's just worth noting that Dansby Swanson, not Swansea, Swanson is going to be on the IL. The left side discomfort is the issue, but some thought that maybe it could be the rest of the regular season, so we'll keep an eye on that as the Cubs have just under 40 games left to be played. And then the A's, this has been an injury-riddled season for at one point was a very deep and talented lineup. Another one, they lose Tyler Soderstrom to the injured list with a hip injury. He's hitting .245 with 19 homers and 56 RBI in 109 games, already playing without Nick Hurts, already playing without Shea Langeliers, and an A's team that has fallen to the cellar of the American League West. Not all the way there. My Angels still have something to say about it, but still, big injuries nonetheless coming out of Major League Baseball's weekend. With that, let's hit the National League. We've got a lot going on in these contests. Miami Marlins on the road against Philadelphia Phillies will start here. Phillies are going to send out Christopher Sanchez. Jansen Junk will oppose him here. Phillies right now -241 over here at Circa, about a 6-point bump, or a 6-cent bump, I should say, from the opener, 8 shaded to the over at -115. Was your opener between these two pretty much where you sit right now? Junk, a 4.41 ERA so far on the season. What you see is what you get. But the last time out, performed pretty well. Last start against Pittsburgh, 6 innings pitched, 4 hits and an earned run. Struck out 2, walked 1. Hasn't allowed more than 2 earned runs at a start over his last 4 outings. And over those 4, a 1.93 ERA. 3.79 expected in the 3.03 fifth will tell you, like, there's probably something coming here. He's probably not pitching as well as some of the numbers would indicate. And we know exactly what he is. My man is he's going to pitch to contact. 61 batted balls over that span, 4 barrels, 23 of them hard hit. So a hard hit rate that's been relatively solid. But if you're going to continue to give up contact and maybe to some of these talented lineups, that's going to be something you're going to pay for. And the Phillies had a stretch where they were struggling to score. But over the weekend, both in the Field of Dream games and just in this series in Minnesota as a whole, Phillies kind of woke up a little bit. 23 runs, hit .306 over those games against the Twins, 5 home runs as well. And then you get Sanchez, who was really rounded into form on the road against St. Louis last time out. 6 innings pitched, 4 hits, no earned runs, struck out 7, didn't walk a single batter. Over his last 6 starts, in 5 of them, he's allowed fewer than 2 earned runs. Last 6 overall, .229 ERA, .364 expected. He struck out 30% of the batters he has faced and walked just 7, and really minimal contact. contact number. If you can understand not only the heavy price on them, but also the fact that they've been bet up a little bit here against Junk and the Marlins. I think the Phillies, given the offensive form and the way that Sanchez has been pitching, that you can get it, at least when you're looking at the overnight at minus 235 and expecting maybe there's some value in that and pushing that to near 250. We'll see if it gets a little bit higher than that. Let's go to San Diego on the road against the New York Mets. Walker Buehler, Nolan McClain will oppose one another here. Buehler, just checking to see if there's any changes. Yeah, Buehler, 488 ERA, 435 expected for the season. Last start was solid. A one-earned run over the course of six innings pitched, gave up three hits to Milwaukee, five strikeouts and two walks. It was his first time pitching six innings since June 3rd, so a lengthy outing for Buehler that we have not seen in recent form. He hasn't allowed more than 300 runs in a start since July 11th, and in his last five, he got a 320 ERA, 379 expected. Here's the thing with Buehler, though. I mean, he's been working around some trouble. It's the Mets, so maybe you can continue to do this, but it's not exactly a profile that leaves you a lot to be desired. Even over the course of these five games that we're starting, these five starts, I should say, that he has pitched relatively well. He's striking out fewer than 20% of the batters that he's facing. He's walking more than 10% of the batters he's facing. That's not really a good combination, even with some of the expected numbers. And the hard hit rates and just the contact numbers in general have been really good for Buehler. So he's going to continue to limit hard contact, even with the free passes he's giving and the lack of strikeouts. He can continue to kind of walk the edge. But I don't know if that's really something worth gravitating towards here at this point. McClain on the other side, last start on the road against Atlanta, performed really well. Six innings, one hit, a solo shot was the lone blemish. Three strikeouts to two walks. He'd like to see a little bit more of a growing valley between strikeouts and walks, but still, he's allowed two runs or fewer in seven of eight. Look at these eight starts for McClain. 228 ERA, 386 expected. Getting a little lucky if you wanted to make the case, right? Batting average of balls in play is 283. He's an interesting dude, man. Like, if you look at some of the swing and miss stuff, 25th percentile in chase rates. He's not getting guys to chase out of the zone. 46th percentile in whiff rate. So very average when he's challenging hitters in the zone. And yet, 85th percentile in strikeout rate. So maybe if a team can be patient, sit on some of those balls outside of the zone and get walks, drive with the count, if that's going to be the case. San Diego is a team, though, that likes to get aggressive. 11th highest strike, or excuse me, swinging rate on pitches outside of the zone. But still, can maybe be pretty patient, drive up the count, walk rate of 9.2%. Overnight, we saw this open at minus 116 in favor of the Mets. Now we're looking at this about minus 118, so there's something there. But I do think that looking at this, relatively accurately priced for the New York Mets, didn't really see a big edge here. Lean a little bit toward McClain. You can understand why the market kind of pushed this up a bit. Easy analysis, I would think, here. Dodgers and Rockies, I know we talked about this with our guy, Jensen Lewis. Hard to make the case for the Colorado Rockies here, given it's Tomoyuki Sugano on the hill. And that's where I want to start, because Jensen mentioned this when we talked to him in the first hour, which, by the way, if you missed out at any part of the show, check out Money Moves, wherever you get your podcasts, as well as Decent Best Bets. Like, rate, review, subscribe. It would be greatly appreciated. But Sugano on the season, 443 ERA, 687 expected ERA, a 541 fielding independent. Insane when you look at some of the numbers. And we've talked about Sugano and how poorly he has pitched. Jensen mentioned, though, that he's been pitching pretty well. And the hard numbers are that he has. Last start at Arizona for Sugano, six innings pitched, six hits, two earned runs, both of them coming of a courtesy of a solo shot, five strikeouts and no walks. He's not allowed more than three earned runs in his last five starts. However, over those five starts for Sugano, a 633 expected ERA, a 571 fielding independent. He's allowed eight home runs in 29 and a third over that stretch. The hard contact numbers and just the contact numbers in general are troubling. He's got a barrel rate over this stretch of over 12.5% and a hard hit rate of over 40%. He has been getting away with giving up contact and home runs, hard contact at that. If there was a lineup that was going to make him pay for it, it'd probably be the Dodgers, who are minus 265 on the road here at DraftKings. And then you get Snell on the other side as well. Second start since returning from injury. His start back against Kansas City, six innings pitched, a single earned runs, 10 strikeouts to one walk. Hard not to make the case that the Dodgers could come out here and make him pay, Sugano that is, for all of his sins. So we'll see if that's the case. The circle line move, open minus 235 on the overnight. We're at minus 257. I think that makes sense. Like, if you wanted to add the Dodgers, if you don't want to lay that, but I do think that Sugano has been kind of getting away with a lot of nonsense. And so if the Dodgers wanted to come out here, team total aspect of it, you could do that too, or total earned runs for Sugano as well. But I do think that there's somewhat of a fraudulence with Sugano in the way that he's been pitching as of late. All right, we'll hit the American League. We'll hit some of the other stuff that we have too. It's the breaking news, update scores, and more before we wrap up and get out of here. Follow the money coming up in 20 minutes.

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15: 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We have some notes to get to in Major League Baseball. A lot of interesting news, not really for this show, because there's not really like a ton of betting implications from it, but pretty interesting financial transactions going on in the world of sports. Historic one, nonetheless. Sounds like the Buss family, according to Shams Charania, has decided they're out. They are selling the remainder of their stake in the Los Angeles Lakers, and so they'll be out. This is all going to Iger and that group, too, Kushner. So the Lakers are going to have new management yet again, and this time an overhaul in terms of the ownership group for the Los Angeles Lakers. We'll see what that means for them in the big picture, but just some interesting news there. And I think the story of the day in the association, again, like, ripple effects are going to be from a betting standpoint, but that's just because we're waiting for this trade to go through. But it was reported today by ESPN that the NBA has found that there was no evidence of wrongdoing for Ballmer. In fact, the way to put it, no evidence Ballmer funneled money to Leonard via sponsors. This means a couple of different things, but the important point here is that the NBA has come out, not really refuted the report, but said there are some inaccuracies and that the investigation will be over soon. ESPN has come out and stood by the reporting, so we'll see what ultimately comes from this. But remember, the Kawhi Leonard to Toronto trade has not happened yet, because the Raptors have said they want to wait to see what some of the punishment, if there will be any, for Kawhi Leonard. So that's what we're waiting for. But the two L.A. teams in the center of the news for the association, as we have an ownership change again in Los Angeles, and we have potentially some reporting that says there will be no punishment, no evidence showing that the – I shouldn't say that. No evidence has been shown that Ballmer funneled money to Kawhi Leonard. So with that, I wanted to wrap with a couple of different things. But first off, we were on Major League Baseball. I had just two more notes on the AL games today, so I wanted to hit those really quickly if we could. Let's go to Baltimore and Tampa Bay. Nothing crazy here. Just wanted to note Shane McClanahan is going to be back from IL. Missed some time with a back injury for the Rays today. 309 ERA on the season, very good. 412 expected ERA, a little bit of a difference there. Brandon Young on the other side, he's been pretty solid. Last start, six innings pitched, six hits, one run, four strikeouts, three walks. So a little bit of walk syndrome there, a little lack of command. Two-plus walks in his last four starts each. You don't really love that. A 19% strikeout rate with an 8.4% walk rate, not really a good combination. Rays opened up as a $1.50 favorite on the overnight, $1.55, and right now about a $1.56, so no real big change there. 7.5 shades to the over at -120, your current price there, pretty much where you opened as well. And then the Athletics and the Royals. We mentioned just the lack of pop now in this lineup, but what's, I mean, even given all the injuries, this is a pretty interesting pitching matchup for a couple of different reasons, just the game in general. First off, really shorthanded lineup for the Athletics, obviously, given the news today that Soderstrom is on the injured list, so he joins a cavalcade of guys from this lineup that are not playing. But Mason Barnett is going to get the start for the Athletics. It's his 18th appearance of the season, fourth consecutive start. Things just have not gone well for Barnett at all. As a starter, 8.78 ERA. 491 expected. His fifth is at over 9 at this point right now. Confidence is shot. He's given up 6 home runs in these 3 starts that he has made. It's a home run to fly ball ratio of 28.6%. Think about that. Over a quarter of the fly balls that you are allowing are leaving the park. It has almost been just pure bad luck. All 6 of the home runs we're talking about here over his last 2 starts, 10 hits, 6 homers. He's walking 11% of the hitters he's faced, espousing some lack of confidence as well. This is all despite the fact that he's got a hard hit rate of just 30%. So this has been pretty rough for Barnett. It has been brutal to watch as well. Waka, I mean, look, he's been fine. He knows, you know exactly what you get when it comes to Waka. On the road against the Dodgers last time out, 6 2/3 innings pitched, 7 hits, 3 runs. Got taken deep there once, 5 strikeouts to no walks. If you wanted to dig a little bit deeper, it's a pretty interesting home numbers for Waka, a 2.91 ERA, but a fielding independent of 4.21. So at some point, he's going to get got. Worth noting, though, because this is what stuck out, was $1.95 plus 174 price on Waka and the Royals. Even given both Barnett and the addition of Soderstrom to the IL, seemed really, really strong for the Royals, considering what we know about them. And if there was a lineup that maybe Barnett could fix some of this, fix some of what ails him, we should say, that this would maybe be the lineup to do it, or at least have a better chance at doing that, a better probability of doing that. And sure enough, we've seen the market come back here on the Athletics today, so I think it makes some sense. We do have some interesting non-conference interleague matchups as well. Let's go to Detroit really quickly, because this one is going to be fun. Detroit and Pittsburgh, two teams that are trying to find themselves in the midst of a race for a wild card. We saw this open up -116 in favor of Detroit, +104 coming back on Pittsburgh on the overnight here at Circa. 8 the total at the open, pretty much where we stand right now.

Ole Miss team versus the LSU team is going to look like. I do think you're looking at this and saying, yeah, Alabama, Oklahoma, maybe your other two teams outside of Georgia and Texas to make it to the college football playoff. Over minus 155. I think there's a lot of confidence here in the market that the SEC is going to get these four teams. I think you're probably right where you should be with these groups at this point right now. But going through this exercise and talking about some of the college football playoff teams potentially out of some of these conferences, the two things that really stuck out to kind of put a bow on what we were talking about in the first hour is, one, in the Big 12, if you do think that that conference can go over 1.5 teams in the college football playoff, then you're definitely, I think, looking at BYU to make the CFP at about like a plus 355. And then on the other side here, the SEC, I think you're looking at something when it comes to these teams and saying that, yeah, you could probably play over 3.5, but I think reality is you're probably looking to play some tickets on some of the teams, specifically like an Oklahoma that can make it in here. Their schedule does have some opportunities. At Michigan and Georgia, I think the Michigan game is a little bit easier than it looks like on paper. I like this Oklahoma team, especially if Mateer starts to take a step forward. But the other parts of this, home games against Texas, Ole Miss, Texas A&M, and if I'm right, that Texas A&M ain't going to be as good and that Ole Miss is not going to be as good. Oklahoma, I think, has a higher probability than the market says to make it in. And so instead of going over 1.5, maybe just playing Oklahoma to make the college football playoff is potentially the way to go there. All right, with that, remember, Stormy will be back tomorrow, so we'll get some thoughts on those Week 0 games as we're inching closer and closer to the Week 0 matchups. We'll also have some NFL preseason line movement that we have to get to as well. That's going to be a pretty big deal at the start of the week. You want to get to some of those press conferences early and see some of the information before some of those lines move as well. And we'll have our team of the day, Minnesota Vikings. It's going to be her first day back, but I would assume that Stormy and I are going to argue about that because I think she's relatively high on Kyler Murray and the Vikings. Money Moose, all done, but follow the money. Coming up next, Mitch Moss makes his glorious return. He and Paul Howard up on decks. Paul Stone is going to join with a breakdown of the MAC and his best bets for Week 0. We'll talk to you tomorrow.

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10: Here we go. Welcome in. It is Follow the Money on VSiN, the Sports Betting Network. Mitch Moss along with Pauly Howard. We're live in downtown Vegas, Circa Resort and Casino. Is the spot. We do have a three-hour banger lined up today. Great guests on the program, including Nick Whalen, NFL preseason takeaways, future bets in 30 minutes. Ed Salmon's on the program, now recently retired Las Vegas odds maker and sports bettor on the show in 90 minutes NFL there with him. And Paul Stone a little bit later on, betting the MAC this year in college football. Feels good to be back. So all of our vacations are done, right?
11: That's it.
10: So it's pedal to the metal until the day after the Super Bowl, basically.
11: That's right.
10: All right. It's a good feeling.
11: Let's fast forward. Come on.
10: Now, well documented here if you listen to this network or watch it all the time, but week one preseason takeaways, Paulie, the dogs were barking like crazy. 9-6-1 straight up, 11-4-1 ATS. The unders also came in, and that's, you know, those totals were bumped up so much, and then the unders come in at 12-4, and this is a great note from Brad Powers, pro bettor, that if you steam chased every 3 point or more line move, sides or totals right before kickoff, 0-10-1 against the spread.
11: You believe it? That I'm stunned by that.
10: So am I.
11: You got to be scared off. I mean, Miami +1 to -4.5, lost. Browns +1 to -3, lost. Jets +1 to 5.5, no good. Saints 3 point move, 4 point move on the total, 4 point move on the Vikings total.
10: Right.
11: Not even close. What happened?
10: Well, I think this also, look, I mean, betting quarters and halves, I think a lot of those got there, right? But full games,
11: okay,
10: negatory.
11: Yep, tough with the Colts, 4 turnovers, fumbling at the 1. Cincinnati backdoor cover by the Lions. I mean, it was bad. The only thing, the only thing you can hang your hat on is just Denver destroys people. That's 8 in a row now, straight up in ATS. And the only Atlanta touchdown was because Denver fumbled deep in their own territory.
10: Mm-hmm.
11: Denver's a freight train. They're the new Baltimore.
10: Pretty much.
11: What they've done.
10: And that's funny how Baltimore just continued with Harbaugh. And they got the job done. And that was a smoke show over the weekend. I made a couple of bets that, first of all, how did my Jets-Browns moneyline parlay come in? Is that a winner? Should I go up to the window and try to cash that one today? And also I had Colts team total over 10.5 in the first half and for the game 19.5. Uh-huh. I'm still wondering how that lost.
11: Yep.
10: At the 1 yard line, they were going up and down the field. The turnovers were just, it's like, oh God, here we go. Welcome back, football. They could have had 3 touchdowns easy
11: right
10: at halftime.
11: Right. Right.
10: But a loser, and that's a donkey kick to the stomach.
11: I can't believe how bad these moves, that these moves couldn't get there at all. It goes back to Thursday. Tennessee got there, but it was from pick up to seven,
10: right,
11: and then it falls six. But this is just, it's not what's supposed to happen. You have teams that are going for it, quarterback battles, teams that are signing guys off the street, injuries everywhere, undrafted rookies starting a quarterback, and they're cashing tickets.
10: Yep. Now, this is a great note from VSiN host Scott Seidenberg, and his website is betterday.com. If you go back preseason under since 2012, it's only 52%. But when you bump it up, because the totals, again, were so high in week one, unders on totals of 39.5 plus 60%. The last 5 years when the total is 39.5 or more, 63% to the under, Paulie, last 5 years. So definitely make note of that. And a bunch of other stuff that I'm wondering about is, well, I mean, they just want to run Jeremiah Love, like, literally into the ground?
11: Yeah, yeah.
10: What 14 right. touches overall in the first preseason game after you – what is happening here? And then he has – obviously, he gets injured, and there was a great breakdown on X about, like, running backs who have a similar injury to the one that Love sustained. It's like there's a noticeable decline. Like, from the numbers, you know, he's only a rookie, obviously, but there's an impact here. I couldn't understand that. I mean, come on, guys. You took him third overall?
11: Dart, why does this keep happening? I can't believe it. I have to go to the 10th again. It's the damnedest thing.
10: Right.
11: Yes.
10: Is that going to be the whole narrative around that team this entire year yet again?
11: Oh, I'm already hearing it. Everything under Giants, he's going to get hurt. He can't last the season. Yeah.
10: Well, absolutely. Just the way that he plays football, how does he possibly rein it in?
11: Mm-hmm.
10: I mean, clearly, you know, we have last year to go on, and we're thinking, well, what's it going to look like now? New coaching staff, he comes in, did he learn anything? Bam, right to the blue tent again immediately. And then they have so many, like the defense should legitimately be pretty damn good, but tough division, and he's not the only guy. Like the other skilled players, Scadaboo, what is his overall IQ?
11: Mm-hmm.
10: Neighbors reports have been really good about him, looking good. But I mean, one wrong turn and that could go sideways for him. I really want to like this team overall with the talent and the new coaching staff. I can't do it this year. I've said that many times throughout the summer, and I'm sticking with that for sure.
11: Mm-hmm. I love them under. So that's just nothing changed for me.
10: Did you do any alts with them? Or just under 7.5?
11: Bad. You could look at that. I'm considering alts on the Bears. That there's no way this is going to continue with the luck factor that they had last year in a tough division.
10: What'd you make of that comment from Ben Johnson, though? He's
11: out of his mind. I know. It's like every coach says, we want to make the playoffs or win the division. He comes out, I want to win the Super Bowl, win every game, set the points record, shut people out.
10: Yep.
11: It's calm down. Just take it easy, man, dude.
10: I want shootouts. I want blowouts.
11: Yeah.
10: I want to be the highest scoring offense ever.
11: Yeah, that's 38 a game then, the average.
10: Yeah, okay. Sure. Yeah, best of luck with that.
11: Think
10: about that. The Broncos averaged 37.9 a game that year in 2013 when Manning was going up and down the field on every team in the league. Mm-hmm. But so our buddy Adam Chernoff, I get the newsletter. He sent this out. He's like, look, based on that comment, the week one total against Carolina was 46. I don't know, maybe Adam was a big reason why that moved. That's sitting at 47.5 now. 46, 47, certainly a key number in NFL totals. But that moved up a good point and a half, maybe two at some spots. That was at 46, wiped out, long gone for week one. And I'll tell you another observation that I had based on, you know, talking about Jeremiah Love. They'll be fine at running back because they did, you know, they got Connor still waiting there. They got Benson, and they also brought in Algier. My takeaway from that game is, well, first of all, the Raiders are going to be bad again on defense, but I think actually competent on offense. And aren't the Cardinals going to be the team? Ben Johnson talks about playing in shootouts. Isn't it going to be Arizona again this year?
11: I don't know about that. I don't like the quarterback.
10: But look at their weapons, though, Paul. They could also go to Beck right away if they wanted to.
11: I don't know about that either. Minshew looked good. Your buddy Minshew looked
10: good. Yeah, he did. I just think the defense is going to be really, really bad, and I'll take my chances with McBride, the aforementioned running backs. You have Harrison, you have Wilson, and maybe the quarterback play is bad, but in theory, the defense is going to be so bad with that brutal schedule, you're going to be playing from behind a lot anyway. So just don't throw four INTs a game and put some points on the board. I looked around because Caesars and DraftKings, they have every single game up for the regular season, I think with the exception of week 18. there are some tasty totals with Arizona games. We're talking mid to maybe high 40s, where I think I might have to get down for games of the year.
11: Well, look at it. Why not look week one against the Chargers?
10: Okay.
11: Chargers might do whatever they want in that game, too.
10: Sure.
11: I mean, because we've talked about it all summer. This is a team that lost 14 of their last 15 and was god-awful defensively. So I don't think anything's going to change in Arizona. So, and the Chargers will be popular in Survivor, too. But I'm anxious and interested to see what they look like now with a competent offensive coordinator.
10: Yep. That totals 46.5. I can see myself being on that number.
11: How about the Jets game under? Did the Jets-Titans have a total of 40?
10: Probably not.
11: How bad did they look? Oh, now Trubisky's hurt. Their offensive line was putrid.
10: Yeah.
11: It's going to be the same crap, I think, at offense with Tennessee. And
10: and
11: good luck with Geno Smith, though, too. But I don't think there should be a total of 40 in that week one game.
10: We are going to do, I don't want to overreact, but in an hour, I'll give you one right now. I don't want to overreact, but, Paul, there is zero hope for the Jets or the Browns.
11: Both of them? I'd say more hope for the Jets.
10: I would, too. I mean, I'm being a little over the top with that, but for the Browns, do the Cleveland Browns have any hope whatsoever?
11: No. I bet their win total under, and then you saw that mess Saturday. It's everything you want. It's why the line moved 4 points.
10: Yeah.
11: You have a battle at number one, quarterback number two, and quarterback number three. They're signing guys off the street to play defense. Allen blitzes a few times. They get home every time. You blow a 10-0 lead. Case Keenum looks like Montana. You can't stop anything. That's alarming. And then Monken doesn't even want to have a quarterback competition because after the game he said Watson was exceptional. No, he wasn't. He scored 10 points.
10: Right. A 10 of 11 passing. Exceptional.
11: Yeah, it's all Charlie checked out.
10: Exactly right.
11: So it's just Sanders was awful. The second half was atrocious. That was alarming. How bad? I mean, the Bears that. Case Keenum goes 9 of 10. A dump off goes for 41 yards. What a travesty.
10: Play none of their starters, basically.
11: Yes, right.
10: Browns
11: right.
10: Going for it with those battles that you talked about. I just, it's one game. Were they the worst-looking team in week one of the preseason? And they're certainly in the conversation.
11: Atlanta, but that's also, Tua wasn't ready. Cooper Rush just off the street, throws a pick six. Peyton always goes for it in the preseason. The Zappi looked terrible.
10: Once absolutely. How is he in the league?
11: I don't know. Once Klubnik came out, it was a mess for the Jets. And not that it matters, but Seattle was atrocious.
10: Yeah, they were.
11: To score 7 points against the Cowboys and have one nice drive.
10: Yeah.
11: That was disappointing.
10: But they'll be fine, obviously, one would think, unless Darnold goes back to the guy. I don't think that's going to happen.
11: Jets,
10: but
11: maybe. I could see the Jets winning 5 games.
10: There's
11: no hope for the Browns.
10: Yeah, I don't see it.
11: No.
10: I really don't.
11: And the worst thing, as we said last week, the worst thing possible is if Watson has a good year. But then he's, you can't sell it. Oh, how about a contract extension?
10: He'd be super happy to get another that's just contract from the team.
11: He's got to prove he can stay healthy as well. I don't think they're sold on him either, but horrible job by Sanders coming in there as well. That was just a putrid half of football.
10: I'll compare them to a team inside their own division. Again, it's one preseason game, so I don't want to get crazy here. But how is it possible that the Browns couldn't look like the Steelers did?

0: injuries break.
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13: Paul, you hear it all the time. Baseball is such a funny game. A lot of broadcasters will tell you that they see something different in the sport every single day calling games. For those who've been doing it for several years.
14: Baez. Yeah. Number one.
13: Yeah. And how about this? In my fantasy baseball league, I picked him up that morning, but never put him into my lineup. 3 home runs.
14: Come on.
13: Good move, Mitch. And I'm in second place with that. That could have helped, actually. But this goes back to right before I was on vacation. We talked about that Red Sox-A's series where the Red Sox were world beaters and they're going to win the entire thing. I'm like, watch him lose 2 out of 3 to the A's, which they did. The A's took the series. Now fast forward to last night, today, whatever. The Rays were the hottest team in baseball, winners of 9 straight. What a Malinsky special, by the way, on Friday.
14: It was.
13: Against the Orioles. And the Orioles they're going for the sweep today.
14: The Orioles are in the playoffs if they started today. How about that?
13: Yeah.
14: You got, 7 teams within a game and a half? Unbelievable. Boston won 32 of 37. Now they've lost 7-9 in 3 straight series.
13: Yeah.
14: Hello. Rutschman is one for his 17 since he joined the club. And Baltimore's playing well. Huge sweep by the White Sox.
13: Blue Jays are playing well.
14: Yeah, Blue Jays out of nowhere. That's right. So this is, and it's St. Louis. They're 3 outs away from winning their 10th game in the last 14.
13: Yeah, again, that's another one. What was that from the Chicago Cubs this weekend? It's specifically like they're starting pitching to lose 8-4 and 11-4 to the Cardinals?
14: Yep. Mets are run out of time, but still, they've won 9-12.
13: Huh?
14: Friars on fire, 17-22, right? A lot going on here, and there's just going to be, record-wise, some lousy teams in the playoffs.
13: Oh, no question. That's too many teams make it. You play 162 games. You can't have 12 teams make the playoffs.
14: They're finally getting it right in their face.
13: Yep.
14: You want to throw all these

0: playoff teams, and oh, here comes a bunch of crap then.
1: So how about this now? In that White Sox sweep of the Tigers, because of who was pitching in those three games, specifically Melton for Detroit, who was basically the hottest pitcher in all of Major League Baseball, and he got roughed up.
0: Mm-hmm.
1: I saw that Caesars had the Tigers minus 130 to win the series. Now, that team, Mike Palm here at Circa and on VSiN, he has the White Sox at a really big number to win the division. I know other people who have them like 10 to 1. I've seen tickets 25, 40, and sportsoddshistory.com, they track all this stuff. I think it was back in December, the White Sox opened up 100 to 1 to win the division.
0: Good God.
1: So I'm sure people have that as well in pocket.
0: Okay.
1: Just to win the division.
0: Season high, 5.5 game lead. First time since 2008 at Wrigley that the series is at Wrigley, and the Cubs and the White Sox both are over 500. So stunning what they did, because they've been so bad on the road. Melton's human. Finally had a bad start.
1: Right.
0: So I'll be up 5.5, and now it's just like, at this point, can Detroit, Minnesota, and Cleveland, and or, can someone even get to 500? I don't think they can. Four games under, five games under, five games under. Texas, three games under. Toronto, four games under. Baltimore, in the playoffs, two games under. I mean, will these teams even finish with a winning record? That's right. Why you have to love your White Sox ticket even more. The teams behind them are inconsistent, and Detroit was playing so well. But then they come in, they get swept, and now they're 5-5 last 10. So it's right there for the White Sox, and these rest of the teams are just scarred. You saw that with the Twins, too.
1: No.
0: I mean, the Phillies made them look ridiculous.
1: Yeah. And by the way, the Twins were up 5-0 in the game yesterday.
0: Uh-huh.
1: And then just forget about it, got absolutely blown. So
0: I run in the first inning, too.
1: I would say the Tigers and the Guardians, they do have, again, in theory, I mean, it's based on the numbers, they have really easy schedules. So maybe with what now, 6 weeks to go in the season, maybe one of those teams can actually take advantage of that schedule in front of them.
0: I doubt it.
1: Probably not, because at this point of the season, you kind of are who
0: That's
1: you are.
0: Right.
1: Right?
0: I'm with you. It's the middle of August.
1: Now,
0: if you're under 500, it's like, you know, it's not happening.
1: Also, like, you know, so you're looking good right now hanging on to those White Sox division tickets. How about this? I mean, for maybe some of the same people have them at huge numbers to win the American League. I can't even imagine what numbers.
0: Mm-hmm.
1: Why not them? This has been the story of the American League the entire time. Well, I'm just going to trust the Yankees to be at full strength, to be the best team in the American League, and to win the pennant come on. October?
0: I love the pitching. I mean, it'll be a different offense when they get Judge back.
1: Yeah.
0: And what do we do with the Red Sox now?
1: They're so perplexing at this point.
0: Right.
1: Did they just completely peak too early, and then that's it?
0: Mm-hmm. And you still have to respect the Rays, even though this strange series against Baltimore. That they can hit in the pitching solid. It's just everyone goes through it. Everyone's going to have a rough stretch. So they're just having a bad series right now and still have an awesome record. National League, how about the Dodgers? I mean, that's...
1: Well, what do you want to say?
0: They're four back of Milwaukee now because mm-hmm. Milwaukee has the tiebreaker. So I don't think they're going to have a better record than Milwaukee. Atlanta has won 11 in a row against the Twins, by the way. That series starts. So they have a lot of work. And I'm glad. I mean, I know it took so long, but Dave Roberts finally lit into them. Tucker's dropping fly balls. Why is Diaz your closer still?
1: Mm-hmm.
0: You give him the vote of confidence. He walks the bases loaded and escaped after he blew three saves in a week. So it's just a listless effort out there by the Dodgers going back, and they better get right and better start tonight. Now, 260 on the road against the number one pitcher ROI in all of baseball in Sagano, but they got to get their act together.
1: Paul, you can get, and Snell's off a great game, 10 strikeouts obviously, playing at Coors tonight, but you can grab plus 1.5 runs with the most profitable pitcher in baseball and get plus 145. Maybe there's a plus 150 out there. And then you don't have to win the game outright. Just lose by one run, you're good to go.
0: Uh-huh.
1: I don't hate it.
0: Well,
1: at that big of a plus price.
0: Snell's been bad at Coors' career. ERA of 6. You have that as well. And it's got to be an Ohtani game. He's hitting 600 career against Sagano. 3 home runs and 8 at-bats.
1: Well,
0: so I think I saw it with Caesars. The total bases was 2.5. Crazy here.
1: Well,
0: he should feast tonight.
1: And PCA homered yesterday, so Ohtani would probably like to match that because he knows that he wants to win the MVP again. And I'll have more on that coming up in about 45 minutes. But the odds did change there when they threw around the idea of Ohtani coming back in that game. So here's my question about the Dodgers. First of all, the Saturday before the deadline when the Dodgers got Skubal, that the odds moved on the Brewers, still with a better record at the time, to 5-1 to be the one seed.
0: Mm-hmm.
1: They were 5-1. We brought it up on the air and we discussed it for Milwaukee to be that number one overall seed in the National League. So I'm just curious about the Dodgers. It's not a takeaway from losing 3 out of 4 to the Brewers, which was not pretty for LA. It's more about, we're talking now since the All-Star break last month and a half, et cetera. Are we going to look back at like this moment right now, this period of time throughout the regular season in the playoffs and say, should have seen it coming? Like the signs are there that it's just not going to be the Dodgers' year? Or is this going to be like last year when they had to go to the Phillies and play in round one, never had a bye, and they just, okay.
0: I don't think they're going to have a bye, though.
1: I don't think so either.
0: That's why I think they could go down.
1: I don't think so either.
0: And also, I think they're just doing this, we'll flip the switch in October.
1: I don't know if it's going to be that easy.
0: They're going to backfire as well. That's right.
1: I think some of these teams that might be in their way in the National League are going to be a little bit stiffer competition than last year.
0: Yep.
1: We saw this. I mean,
0: Phillies would be a tough matchup.
1: Oh, yeah.
0: Cubs would be a tough matchup right off the bat.
1: Braves?
0: Braves, yeah. Milwaukee in the next round, or NLCS, whatever it's going to be.
1: And if the Dodgers get the Brewers in any sort of a series in the playoffs, they have to match it up so Yamamoto goes against Mizorowski. They have to. Otherwise, the Dodgers will not beat Jacob Mizorowski. And I can eat those words later on. That is such a clear edge, and he dominates this team now. This is not a one game off. It's like plenty of he hasn't been around for 20 years, obviously. But in the sample size that he has against this roster, crushes him, kills him. And they have no answer for him. Yamamoto is the one guy on the team that could match him. And he's probably the biggest big game pitcher in this sport right now. We don't know about Miz, obviously. But I'll take my chances with him against this team. Other than that, you throw anybody at the Brewers, and I don't even love their offense at all, but that's Milwaukee's game.
0: Well, that's been the problem, though. They can't get anything going offensively against the Dodgers going back regular season and playoffs. And if Diaz doesn't bail them out in one of the games, the starters have been so good. But it's about time.
1: Blown both.
0: I know. It's about time Roberts finally said something. Yeah. 4 or 5 below-average production in the offense. We haven't played clean baseball for quite some time, and it speaks to the defense.
1: Well, they look old, too.
0: 5-11 in the last 16 games. Swept by the Red Sox and the Cubs, lost to Arizona and the Brewers. Since July 1st, they're 18-21. That's a bigger sample.
1: Sure.
0: That's some good numbers right there as well.
1: And also, we saw yesterday, so they did not get Scooble, the Brewers, but man, oh man, Miz into Logan Henderson? Pretty damn good.
0: All right. 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
1: All right, you can always get in touch with the show. Email is ftm@vsin.com. Instagram as well, VSiN Live. I'm at Mitch Moss. He is at Paulie Does Vegas on Instagram to reach out there. NFL's up next. Takeaways from week one of the preseason and future bets as Nick Whalen joins the program from Prop Points here on VSiN and RotoWire coming up next.

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8: It feels good to talk NFL like every single day now. And we continue that now by going out to the Progressive guest line as Nick Whalen joins the program, does a great job Monday through Friday with Prop Points here on the network, also with RotoWire. The show here is at 1 o'clock Eastern time. Nick, thanks for the time today. How are you?
9: I'm great, guys. I'm great. It's good to be back in this routine. Like you said, good to be able to talk NFL and not feel like we're just shoehorning it into the show every day. I think we've officially made it.
8: I think so, too. You can almost taste it right now. So let me run this by you, and I'm using DraftKings right now. The odds to win the NFC North, the Lions are plus 170. Packers second shot ahead of the Bears. I'm not sure about that. I know the Bears' schedule is more difficult, but they're a better roster in my opinion. Bears are plus 305, Vikings plus 510. Overall, what's your take on this division, Nick?
9: Yeah, there are two teams in the NFC North that I really like, and they are Detroit and in Minnesota. Chicago, to me, is a little bit of a black box. I am here in Wisconsin, so maybe there's just a little bit of hesitancy to actually buy in on a Bears team. But I think if I'm in on two of those teams and I'm kind of neutral on the Bears, that means I have to be down on the other team, which is, of course, the Green Bay Packers. And I think there's still plenty of talent on this roster, guys, but it feels like a lot of the depth that has kept Green Bay afloat amid injuries, amid up and down play, losing games two or three times every year that they have no business losing. You know, that depth has been able to keep them afloat and at least put them in the wild card mix every single year. I just wonder what happens. You know, they're going to be without Micah Parsons to begin the year. We'll see how many games they get out of Tucker Kraft. I know he's ahead of schedule in his recovery, but the way he plays, you always worry about him. Jordan Love has been banged up. Like, who knows what's going on with Josh Jacobs? I just have a lot of question marks right now about the Packers, and I do wonder if we're going to look back and say, you know, last year if they had been able to stay healthy, maybe that was their opportunity, and maybe mm-hmm. they've been passed up by some of these other teams in the division. You know, Minnesota is probably the team I'm most above market on. I'm not going to go as far as to say they're going to win the division because I think the schedule is just so favorable for the Detroit Lions. I think that offense is going to be back to firing on all cylinders. But the party line for me, guys, has been we just cannot underestimate how much of a competency bump Kyler Murray is going to bring to this offense. And it's not because I'm a huge Kyler Murray fan. It's just look at the quarterback play last year. I mean, it was Max Brosmer. It was Carson Wentz. It wasn't just J.J. McCarthy. This team still won 9 games despite having bottom 3 quarterback play. They were bottom 5 in the NFL in offensive EPA, in passing yards, in first downs, in yards per attempt. They also led the NFL in turnovers. So not only were they going 3 and out all the time, they were also turning the ball over at a high rate. And because they couldn't throw the ball, because they had no threat at quarterback, the running game completely fell apart. So I think even if Kyler Murray can just come in and give you league average or slightly below league average quarterback play, there's still a really high floor for this Vikings team.
10: Excellent. How about the AFC West? And some people sleeping on Denver, I think. They're the third choice to win that division. How do you see the West playing out?
9: Yeah, the West is really, really tough to me. I'm with you. I think Denver's probably a little bit underrated now. You know, a lot of things broke Denver's way last year. I didn't think Bo Nix really took a leap forward at all, and yet they still had a better regular season than they did 2 years ago. But that defense has just been so dominant and so consistent, and you know, I don't, maybe they're hit with injuries or something this time around, but it's hard to see why that would fall off in this third year with Bo Nix. I'm not sure I'm buying the Chiefs right now as the favorite. I understand why they're the favorite at plus 160, but it still feels to me like the way this team is constructed is you're going to need superhero play out of Patrick Mahomes week in and week out. And for a good like 4 or 5 year span, that worked out for the Chiefs. It feels like that's all come crashing back down the last couple of years. And I know they've made some improvements. I think some of the changes on defense, you know, bringing in Mansoor Delane to help, solidify that secondary, that'll help. But you're in a really, really competitive division. I mean, there are going to be no free wins when you're playing the Chargers, playing the Broncos. They have a difficult schedule, as always. So I'm not buying the Chiefs at plus 160. I think Denver's probably the best value if you're looking at winning that division. The Chargers, on paper, look great. If they can avoid injury like last year, I think they'll be in that mix. I'm very excited about what Mike McDaniel can bring to that offense. I still kind of want to see it in practice before I just anoint that team.
8: Totally fair. Follow the Money on VSiN, the Sports Betting Network. Our guest, Nick Whalen, he is on the Progressive Guest Line. You get his show along with Jeff Erickson called Prop Points Monday through Friday at 1 o'clock Eastern right here on the Sports Betting Network. Where were you at, either fantasy or season-long prop betting potentially, with Jeremiah Love before the injury, and where are you at with him today?
9: I was a little bit cooler on okay. Jeremiah Love. You know, part of it was I just didn't love the pick necessarily. I actually think Arizona is slightly underrated as like a fantasy landing spot. You know, I think we talk about them as this team with a 3.5 win total. They're down at the bottom. Like they're a level ahead of a team like the Dolphins to me. I would put them maybe a little bit closer to the Raiders. And I think you could argue that there's more offensive talent on this roster, even though they were losing every single week with Jacoby Brissett last season. They were still putting up points. They were still in games. They were still competitive. So I don't really see a reason why that can't be the case again this year. As far as the injury, though, I mean, I don't think we're going to see Love the rest of the preseason. And, you know, maybe he wouldn't have played much anyway. That's not that big of a deal. But not being able to practice for almost a month leading up to week one, that's a concern for me. You know, just not getting those reps. Is he going to be rusty to begin the year? Arizona also has a brutal schedule in terms of the defenses they face. Like the first 4 or 5 weeks of the season, there aren't really great fantasy landing spots for him. Now, I'm not sure I'm buying what they're telling us as far as, oh, we want to get James Conner involved. We want to have a ton of Tyler Allgeier. When you spend a top five pick on a running back, I think there's an obligation to use him. I mean, there's a reason he touched it 14 times in the first half of that game on Thursday. So usage-wise, I think it'll be fine. But I think this could ultimately end up looking a lot like Astrogenti last year, where we still feel good about the player and we feel good about the workload. But, you know, ultimately the situation is probably going to drag him down. I will say, though, the big difference between those guys is you could get Jeremiah Love now in the third round, even into the fourth, whereas last year, if you wanted Astrogenti, you might have had to take him with the 10th, 11th, 12th overall pick.
10: Okay. You gave out Stripling at 33-1, Offensive Rookie of the Year, with Pearsall out for the year. Great Shanahan offense. He looked fantastic and had 7 catches on Thursday night. I think this is a good ticket. State your case that this guy could be in for a big year.
9: Well, first and foremost, I mean, this was 33-1 on FanDuel, 20-1 at DraftKings. So even as we get closer to week one, you're still seeing some pretty major pricing discrepancies with some of these futures plays. You know, you laid it out well. I think we trust the offense. We trust the coaching. We trust the quarterback play in San Francisco. I am not high on Mike Evans. He was the number one guy on my do not draft list this year in fantasy football. There's just a very, very short list of players who have produced at a high level at this point in their careers. You know, maybe it gives you some touchdowns, but I don't think he's going to be a reliable number one option week to week. Like you said, Pearsall's out. Christian Kirk, we'll see. You know, he keeps bouncing around. He keeps getting hurt every year. I think there's a realistic world in which Stripling ends up basically as the number one receiver by accident for the Niners for like half of the season, depending on how their injury luck goes. And then the other part of the equation for me, guys, is you look at some of the bigger names, some of the receivers who were drafted early in round one. I like a lot of these players. I don't really love the landing spots. Like, are we that high on Carnell Tate in Tennessee? Jordan Tyson? Like, I like the Saints. I like Tyler Shuck, but ultimately he's a distant number two to Chris Olave. He has injury concerns. Mekhi Lemon, you know, we'll see what kind of impact he makes in year one. There's not an obvious, oh, this guy's going to hit the ground running. He's going to put up 1,300 yards and 10 touchdowns right away as a rookie type of player in this class. So I think the race could look a lot like last season where, yeah, Tedrone McMillan was fine. He won the award. It wasn't Ja'Marr Chase. It wasn't Odell Beckham who ran away with it their rookie seasons. I just think the bar to win it is going to be a little bit lower than it's been for the most part over the last decade.
8: Yeah, I'm right there with you. I don't like this year's draft class, to be honest. And I think, I mean, holding 33-1 right now and Stripling is obviously a fantastic number, and the potential of him in that offense could be off the charts. What does your portfolio look like overall in terms of other bets that you have with awards? Did you do anything with MVP, Offensive Player of the Year, Coach, any of it?
9: Yeah, MVP is one where I'm willing to take a long shot. So but some of the names that I've been looking at and talked about on our show, it starts with Jalen Hurts to me at 28-1. I know it's not a popular opinion. I'm still a Jalen Hurts supporter. I do think the A.J. Brown thing could be addition by subtraction as far as just allowing the Eagles to play how they want to play and not feeling like there's this obligation to get A.J. Brown involved every other week. So maybe we go back to Jalen Hurts from a few years ago when he was runner-up for the MVP. I think a sprinkle on Jared Goff at 35-1 makes sense. No quarterback has more touchdowns. No quarterback has more yards than Jared Goff over the last 4 seasons. If the Lions are as good as I think they could be, I have them 8-1 to be the number one seed in the NFC.
8: There you go.
9: I think Jared Goff will at the very least be in that conversation. And then Baker Mayfield, who you could find as long as 55-1. He's the other one. I know the Bucs had a disastrous run to finish the season, but if we get Baker Mayfield from the first half of the year, there was a point, I think it was week 7, week 8, where he was like plus 230 to win MVP. It was him versus Josh Allen at that time. Again, you look at the NFC South, the bar is not that high to win that division. If the Bucs can get to 10, 11 wins, maybe that's enough for Baker Mayfield to force his way into that MVP talk.
8: Great spot as always, Nick. A pleasure talking to you as always, and really looking forward to it now on a weekly basis. Thank you.
9: Absolutely, guys. Thanks for having me.
8: Nick Whalen on the Progressive Guest Line. Follow him on X, at Whalen, or replace the L with the number one. So W-H-A-1-E-N. Win, lose up next. Remember when everything was going over not that long ago? Well, it is completely flipped. How about 14 straight unders? Paulie, details next.
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5: 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Broncos, 8 wins in a row straight up and ATS. Rams, 7 in a row ATS. Fantastic. This is offered at DraftKings. Unbelievable. Browns to have 100 receiving yards in the first quarter, 11-1. Bills plus 950. Bears, 3 touchdown passes, plus 650. That's wild. That the markets in preseason football that they offer with some of the props. UFC.
6: Is it like, you know, is it the same number as like the passing yards or?
5: I have to look at it.
6: Yeah, okay.
5: I got to look at it. I didn't know that stuff was available. Okay. UFC. Wells to have a submission in round 3, 120-1.
6: What?
5: He was 32-1 to have a submission, period. To win in round 3 was 35-1.
6: Wow.
5: Add it up. How about that? Johnson sub round 3, 60-1. How about that two teamer? Submission 16-1. To win in round 3, 16-1. Magny did it again. Knockout 6-1 to win in round 2, 10-1. Gore by decision, 4-1. Stolfus, submission 15-1. What was going on this card? Winning round 2, 25-1.
6: Oh, those are crazy numbers, man.
5: What a way to start your career for Baez. First 3 appearances of your career, 3 home runs. I didn't, who knows what 3, well, I didn't see it.
6: Probably not, yeah.
5: 2 home runs was 78-1. Arenado, 55-1. Scheffler runs away with it, plus 450. Here's what Mitch was talking about after a 25-8 overrun. 14 straight WNBA games have gone under. There's one game on the slate tonight. 14 in a row, some of them not even close. Fever plus 2.5 to minus 1.5. Beat the dream. Soccer's back, so is the Butcher. Meat Man, 4-0-1 with a bad push. MK Dons gave up a goal in the 95th minute. Good job, Meat Man.
6: Awesome.
5: West Brom 3-1 outright. Championship League overs 8-2. Fleetwood Town plus 330. Subscribe, be part of the team. Beeson.com, our radio and podcast friends. You always want to see these tweets and videos at Paulie Does Vegas on Instagram. Send them in. We'll put you on. Sean hit this before the show. Playing Ultimate X, 50 Cent in the middle. He had it 4 times. Got dealt 4 of the Royal and popped the middle one. $8,000. 20 minutes later, same machine, no multipliers, but a Royale with cheese on the bottom. $2,000.
6: Same machine.
5: How about that?
6: Never happened to me.
5: I know. What happened to you before the show?
6: No.
5: You're playing 10 play, and you get dealt 4 of the Royal, and you can't get it. How about this gal? Same type of deal. Although she's playing dollars. 4 of the Royal dealt. Look at all the 10 times. Can she get one? It's $40,000 if she can get one. 3 of them are 10 times. Bam! Right there. There it is, Mitch. Why didn't you do that before the show?
6: So, yeah, I was dealt. I was playing 10 play for a quarter, by the way, not a dollar. For a quarter. Dealt 4 clubs to the Royal. 12 times upper right corner. They threw me the 9 of clubs. That would have been $12,000 right there to begin the day.
5: Look at that. $40,000, I know. Imagine if she gets that dealt. That's incredible. You got to get one. 1 out of 10. Come on, man. Got to get one.
6: Paul, I can go on a rant about this at some point. I'll save it for a little bit later on. It's incredible how often the bad news is there for you.
5: It's an end of an era. An all-time run, an iconic family steps away. Dr. Buss and then the family, the Lakers won 11 championships. Today they decided to sell their remaining 17% stake to Kushner and Bob Iger. Jeannie Buss will no longer have the needed ownership percentage to remain governor. So they are out. So it's what, $12.5 billion, and you add 18%, and then you whack it up 6 ways. There's 6 kids left, in addition to what they sold when they got the $10 billion a year ago.
6: Are they going to be okay?
5: I think they'll be all right.
6: Yeah, all right.
5: They'll make it. That's it for the Buss family. Lose some.
6: I wonder if they regret selling now originally.
5: No kidding. Why didn't you wait a year?
6: Right?
5: I know.
6: Well, by the way, that Walters guy,
5: not good.
6: No, this is not trending well.
5: No. I'm just going to take insurance money and other people's money and buy sports teams?
6: Did you see this? He's selling.
5: Yeah.
6: He's selling. What's going on here?
5: No kidding what's going on. Falcons now a 1-15 ATS run at home in the preseason.
6: Okay.
5: Chiefs have lost 7 in a row. Dolphins plus 1 to minus 4.5. Browns plus 1 to minus 3. Jets plus 1 to minus 5.5. Saints plus 1.5 to minus 2.5. Under 38 down to 34. Denver, Atlanta over 37 up to 40.5. Minnesota, New York over 30.5 up to 41.5. It got to 42.5. All no good. And one bad beat, Browns, Bears under. That lunatic, Ben Johnson. Who was in the game? It was like a four-string quarterback. I can't remember. He's throwing the ball up 17 with 4 minutes left.
6: No, he doesn't
5: go down the field and score.
6: Again, he wants to set the all-time points record, he said.
5: Yeah, football season is here. Sharp money already moving. Exclusive data feeds from four major books. Thousands of sharp bettors and pro syndicates tracked in real time before the market moves, and it's filtered and sorted by version 6.0 of their AI model. Every play logged, every result public goes back to 2011. 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
6: AP poll was released today for college football. Pat Forty, friend of the show, tweeted this out. First time since 2015 that no SEC team got a number one vote in the preseason poll. Ohio State got four. Are you surprised by this? Like almost the runaway number one team in the country after how much they lost? I know, get it. It's the Buckeyes, so all they do is retool.
5: I'm surprised that Indiana is like six but got a lot of first place votes.
6: Yeah, there you go, yeah.
5: And then what, Alabama first time in how long? They're not in the top 10?
6: I think that goes back to 2008.
5: Wow. There it is. Yep, 13th.
6: So
5: I don't get the Texas stuff. The Sharks got to prove it to me. Win a big game once.
6: How about this?
5: One time win a big game.
6: Yeah, yeah, I would agree. I would agree. 20, maybe some betting takeaways here on Ohio State. 20 of the last 22 preseason number one overall teams have failed to win the national title. The last team to do so, Alabama, was number one in 2017. They won the whole thing. Ohio State 6-1 to win it. Julian Edlow, some good numbers here from DraftKings. In 22 of the last 23 seasons, at least one team in the preseason top 10 has finished the year unranked. We've talked about that before.
5: Uh-huh, yep.
6: So who was it this year? LSU's not top 10. Texas A&M would be my go-to team there, the one that would finish unranked. It was a doozy last year.
5: Three of them.
6: Yeah. The Penn State and Clemson misses were just all-time with how bad those universities were. And in 29 of the last 32 seasons, at least one team that was not in the preseason top 25 went on to finish the season ranked in the top 10. So that will probably happen yet again this year. And no Clemson, by the way, in the top 25. First time since 2011. How the mighty have fallen there.
5: Oh, long time.
6: Yeah.
5: No doubt.
6: And it's the fourth time in the last 34 years that Notre Dame has been ranked in the preseason top five. The Irish finished the season ranked 17th or lower in each of the previous three. A lot of hype. Can't handle it in previous years.
5: Over 11.5 plus 150. Incredible. $8 to make the playoffs.
6: Mm-hmm. Are they in at 10-2?
5: I think so, yeah. They lost to BYU and, BYU and Miami, if those are the losses, we'll see.
6: I heard
5: might get it done. I would think so.
6: TBT was talking about this earlier on Money Moves.
5: Is that thing going right now? Does this start now? They're automatically in if they're at a certain
6: top 12 or whatever
5: it is.
6: Automatically
5: in.
6: Yeah.
5: Okay.
6: Yeah. So in the Big 12, TBT's talking point was, you know, how many teams can get in. The total on that is 1.5. But his whole thing is rather than bet that, just bet BYU at plus 330, and they have a manageable schedule outside of hosting. Notre Dame, they also play the Holy War, obviously, against Utah, but he likes them in that game. And his point was, if BYU loses to Notre Dame in the regular season and then loses to Texas Tech in the Big 12 title game, and that's it, they win every other game, are they in with two losses? If it's a close game at home against Notre Dame, but they lose? At plus 330, that's assuming that, you know, will they take another team from the Big 12? Because are we going to get four teams from the Big 10? Are we getting four from the SEC? I don't think that's going to – I don't think the Big 10 is getting four.
5: No?
6: I think they get three.
5: Yeah.
6: But I think finding a fourth team is kind of tough.
5: How about the – yeah, I don't know about the USC, love. That's kind of perplexing as well.
6: They have to go 10-2, right, to get in?
5: Yeah, their schedule's brutal. And yeah.
6: And all, so you can already – you can – I mean, it's – middle of August here, but you know for a fact that people are going to be shouting from the mountaintops to get a 9-3 team in from the SEC. Mm-hmm.
2: That'd be a good prop. A lot of people have said it on the network.
6: Uh-huh.
2: Will a three-loss team get in? That's an excellent idea for a prop.
6: So when you're trying to find, like, who's going to make it, that angle, again, that has to play out exactly like that. And maybe they beat Notre Dame. Who knows? But and speaking of BYU there, zero hope already for NFL teams, and the Dodgers are in trouble. I don't want to overreact, but is up next on Follow the Money. It's VSiN, the Sports Betting Network.

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12: Thanks for watching as always on YouTube TV, listening on Sirius XM channel 158, iHeartRadio, TuneIn Radio, or any of our great affiliates across the country. Here we go. Often duplicated, never replicated. I don't want to overreact. But Milwaukee is going to be a problem for the Dodgers. Now, you could sit here and tell me, Mitch, it's all results-based. They easily could have lost a couple of those games more in the series. They could have lost Friday or Thursday night. They came back to win. I could flip it and say maybe they should have won on Friday night when they had Diaz up against the wall again.
13: Mm-hmm.
12: But here's why. And I said this earlier. Unless the Dodgers throw Yamamoto against the Miz, it's such a clear edge for the Brewers whenever the Miz takes on this team that I expect them to win that game. I think Logan Henderson is the real deal Holyfield. People are trying to make the case that he should win Rookie of the Year, which he's eligible to win. I don't know if I can go that far because guys like Weatherholt and Stewart are having such great seasons. But this, here's what I don't know to react to, and that is this 35-plus game sample size now that the Dodgers are in the middle of.
13: Mm-hmm.
12: And maybe it means nothing, or maybe we're looking back in early October saying, yeah, signs were there. They were absolutely in trouble. Now, having said that, Shohei Ohtani is winning the NL MVP. Did you see what happened here?
13: Yeah, 6 weeks left. When?
12: So a new story came out Saturday night, Sunday morning. They want to have Ohtani pitch again. As soon as that happened, boom, he turned into a $1.40 favorite to win the MVP. That's all it's going to take. He pitches one more time, I think he wins.
13: Ah, come on. Don't be gloomy, Gus.
12: This has nothing to do with my PCA ticket. I think that's how it's going to play out. Mike Palm, great point on this. Mike Palm said, what if his starts this year came at the end of the season, not the beginning? Like, it's out of sight, out of mind. So people aren't going to give it to him because the starts came in April and May? I don't know. I don't want to overreact, Paulie, but the Browns have zero hope. They will be in the mix for the worst record along with the Jets, probably, the Dolphins, the Cardinals. Doesn't matter what they do at coach. Doesn't matter what they do at quarterback. Sorry to tell you, Cleveland fans, but you know how the story is going to play out again this year. Just tank already. Cut it out with the current quarterback room. If that guy's Arch Manning, if that guy's another college quarterback, so be it. This is just under 5.5. Absolutely has to be a play. And I think 11-1 out there for worst record in football, why not?
13: You gave them the worst contract in the history of sports.
12: Yep.
13: And then you draft Sanders, and then you draft Gabriel. And the last two were dumpster fire in that game.
12: I don't want to overreact, but the Cardinals are going to play in shootouts the entire year. Terrible defense. I know you don't like Brissett. I like the quarterback room is competent enough with their weapons to play catch-up mode. And with their disastrous defense, allowing a lot of points again, throwing the ball all over the map, I think this is going to be a team where you're going to want to play totals early on. They have some juicy teams on the schedule, like the Lions at home. I think that's in week 5. Oh, it's in the 40s, that total. Give it to me.
13: Mm-hmm.
12: I don't want to overreact, but Drew Aller should start. / the Steelers are going to be fine?
13: Oh, come on.
12: Question mark?
13: The first one, come on.
12: If Rodgers gets dinged up right away, the Steelers are going to be a playoff contender with Drew Aller. How do you like that? Should I be drug tested for that comment?
13: That's outrageous.
12: Okay. And I don't want to overreact, but I watched Housemaid on vacation.
13: I'm stunned how much money it made at the box office.
12: This is with Sidney Sweeney.
13: Yeah.
12: Seyfried's in it as well. You watched it?
13: I saw it, yes.
12: Good movie.
13: I can't believe it. Look up what it did at the box office. You'll be stunned. I don't get it. Like, okay, she's beautiful, but she's naked in the movie. I mean, you go to, like, MILFHunter.com is a click away. I don't get why it's, I got to see the movie. It's Sidney Sweeney. She's topless.
12: Oh, here's the thing. Here's where I don't want to overreact, but I could have used a little bit more nudity. And, I mean, would it have killed her to go full frontal? I mean, you know, come on. It's a 2-hour and 10-minute movie.
13: Yeah.
12: Show us the goods a little bit more.
13: Not a bad ending.
12: It was fine. I mean,
13: okay.
12: The twist was all right.
13: It's okay.
12: Right?
13: Yes, right.
12: Just a little bit more.
13: It's
12: so okay. I don't want to get greedy, but, you know.
13: That's your calling card now.
12: Of course, 100%.
13: Right, especially if too bad Euphoria is ending, but it's like naked every episode.
12: That's all I got.
13: Got that. All right. I'm with you on the Browns. You can't look like that. That was served on a platter. You have a quarterback competition for all three spots. After the game, Monken says, Watson was awesome. Get out of here. What's wrong with you? Every time the Bears blitzed, they got home. You're signing guys off the street. You have so many injuries on defense. And then Keaton lights you up 9 of 10. And Dumphop's going for 40 yards. Yeah, and then when it's 17 to 10 and they had that 4th and goal or whatever it was, 4th and 1, they didn't pick it up. Then it just looked like they quit as well. Stribling will have a big year for the Niners. I'm with Nick Whalen on that as well. Seven grabs in the first preseason game. That is strong stuff. What if Nick's right? What if he becomes a number one wide receiver by default?
12: Well,
13: he could have something there.
12: Then I don't want to overreact.
13: Wow.
12: But Paul Stribling will lead the league in targets.
13: He could.
12: Under that scenario. If he plays 17 games and everybody else is hurt in a pass-happy offense, I'll tell you this right now. Weston put me on this. I got him 40-1 to lead rookie receivers in yards.
13: Oh, not bad. That's a good market. Excellent. Picking up a little bit here after what you said. Number one, Denver's a bet on preseason until further notice. Again, they're just clubbing teams. That's 8 in a row straight up in ATS, and they're averaging 31 a game. And now Knicks is supposed to play. Why did this open 4.5? It's up to 7.5 now. I texted you. I made it 8. Green Bay looked pathetic, and it's going to be Bo Nix, Stidham, and then Ellinger, and Peyton Cares, and plus, the new cook in the kitchen with Davis Webb. Pittsburgh's a bet on until further notice as well. They opened too low. How bad did the Jets look after Klubnik? That's 4 good quarterbacks that they have. You mentioned how well Aller played and how good the Will Howard looked as well in their blowout win over the Packers. Nice effort by the Eagles, too. Yards late in the game were 400-80. First downs were 30-2, Baltimore. It's that happened before the last drive, right? And I know Ryan Kramer had a great line, too. It's the preseason, so if somebody plays well, it's the preseason. But if the guy looks bad, it's like, told you so.
12: Uh-huh.
13: But this is
12: true,
13: what's going on. And one more, I don't want to overreact, but that is a special performance by Baez. That, to me, is a huge deal. That a guy can come in and go bam, bam, bam in his first 3 at-bats career and go deep. Now let's see what he does. And he hit leadoff today in the win.
12: I know.
13: And he got hit by a pitch and came around and scored. They won 2-1. And St. Louis has won 10-14. You know, people pointed out Tuffy Rhodes, what he did with the Cubs opening day, went back-to-back-to-back off Dwight Gooden and didn't do much in the big leagues, but was awesome in the Japan League.
12: Right.
13: But this is something to keep an eye on if Baez, who's highly touted to begin with, can come right in and go bam, bam, bam in his first 3 at-bat. That's incredible.
12: What do you think that's like as just the feeling overall as a player?
13: What do you think it's like if you're on that team and the guys in the clubhouse?
12: You're
13: just say, am I watching this?
12: I know. You're popping champagne bottles in the clubhouse when it's happening.
13: This guy's a top prospect, and he just comes in and makes it look that easy?
12: Yeah.
13: To get 3 home runs? That's
12: very good. Love this segment.
13: Good for him. McAfee likes this segment, too.
12: Evidently, they do.
13: He's producers.
12: So let me ask you a couple things here. Cause for concern for the Bengals?
13: That was bad. I know a lot of people were yelling, get him out of the game immediately after some of the big hits Burrow took.
12: Sure.
13: So only 16 points. That was unacceptable.
12: The offensive line going to be an issue again?
13: Perhaps, but it's all rave reviews on the defense. Golden said, doesn't it look like the same outfit?
12: Mm-hmm.
13: So maybe it's a team that wins the different games and maybe lower scoring games. Who knows?
12: And
13: perhaps, but that's the cause for concern, I would say, with the O-line.
12: One of the first bets that I made for win total, and this is turning into a very common thing now, Green Bay under.
13: Very popular.
12: I got under 10.5 and under 10.
13: Okay.
12: For them. I did not do any of the alts, like 9.5 at plus money, because it was disappearing pretty much.
13: I wouldn't be surprised if division flips. Bears under. Packers under, Vikings over, Lions over.
12: That was not pretty against the Steelers. And I'm not high in them this year anyway. So,
13: well, it's also what the defense looked like once Parsons got hurt and then on a 5-game losing streak,
12: True.
13: And the coach is completely overrated. No doubt about it.
12: No, there's no question there. So my money is on them to have kind of a bad year. And look, I mean, if a team is going to pop still at long odds, are we at the point where it almost has to be Minnesota out of that division? They're higher than 5-1. And as Nick Whalen was saying last hour, think about how bad the quarterback play was last year. Not just J.J. But they won 9 games, and Brian Flores is like the elite of the elite.
13: Yeah, but it's also, no doubt, but it's also what can O'Connell do with Murray now? I think he has to be salivating.
12: He's got phenomenal weapons, by the way.
13: He's better than Sam Darnold at that time when you look at when the Vikings got Darnold.
12: I don't disagree.
13: So this is a number one overall pick we're talking about.
12: Right. And it's like I haven't heard Justin Jefferson's name in like 2 years.
13: Well, he was just disgusted with McCarthy. In the
12: sure. And he
13: couldn't take it. Did you see what he did, by the way? Three possessions, three punts. He might not beat out Carson Wentz for the
12: ball. No, no. I think Wentz actually will get it.
13: Yeah.
12: And that goes to, look, O'Connell was forced to play. He didn't want him.
13: Right.
12: And that's why the GM got axed, because his last four drafts were a disaster in Minnesota. And that's the biggest concern from our buddy, like Paul Charchin. He's like, they have no depth because of the drafts have been so bad. Well, what if they don't get hurt this year?
13: They're a polarizing team, right?
12: Yeah, for sure they are.
13: Right. The what if, but that's they should be able to get to 10 wins as far as I'm concerned, especially if you're anti-Green Bay and anti-Chicago.
12: Okay, yeah.
13: Or anti-Green Bay, let's just start there.
12: Well, that's a big one, obviously.
13: Mm-hmm.
12: I've said this over and over and over again, but the thing that scares the daylights out of me is just I love the quarterback-coach combo in Chicago. We'll get into today's Major League Baseball betting card coming up. Two pitchers are coming off of terrific starts, and I really don't want anything to do with either guy.

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1: Got a Major League Baseball action coming up tonight. So the Dodgers are playing the Rockies. This is at Coors, and they're laying a heavy price, as one would figure. It's like almost 2.5. Like 260 was the number earlier today. Total is 10.5. It's Snell against Sagano. A couple things here. First of all, Dodgers offense, not great. Since July 1st, they are 24th in runs.
2: Ooh.
1: At under 4 scored per game. Sagano has been the most profitable pitcher in baseball.
2: You're up more than 14 units.
1: Yep,
2: right.
1: There you
2: okay.
1: go.
2: You're the
1: yep.
2: man.
1: Yep,
2: right.
1: yep. Numbers aren't great overall. 4.43 with the ERA, 5.41 with the FIP, almost 2 home runs allowed. But the numbers are all better, actually, at home, believe it or not, for this guy. The ERA comes down to 3.93 and under 1.5 home runs per 9. Snell is off a great performance against Kansas City. Struck out 10 over 6 innings in his career. A couple things here. I don't want a guy after a great start like that. Now, he's capable of going and doing the same thing against anybody in the league. But at Coors, in 6 career starts, ERA is at 6. The whip is at 1.57. Does have 12.2 Ks per 9. But he's gotten kind of mauled here against this team, Paulie. And again, you can get plus 145 on a run and a half with the Rockies. Don't hate it.
3: I'm all about Ohtani props here, just because of how he's owned this guy. 5 of 8 career, and 3 bombs off the guy. So total bases, hits, runs, RBIs, however you want to look at it. And the total bases is 2.5, which is crazy. But consider this ballpark and his history against the guy. I'm on board for Ohtani props here.
1: I haven't even looked. Is it shorter than 2-1 for a home run?
3: Look right now.
1: My guess is plus. I'll say plus 180. All things factored in, like you just said, and it's at Coors, you're not going to get 2-1 on him to hit a home run.
3: Plus 180.
1: There you go.
3: Yep.
1: That's one of the shortest numbers you can get.
3: Mm-hmm.
1: I don't know if, in fact,
3: also see if the Roberts tirade worked out. I mean, he's exactly right. Lost 11-16, sloppy baseball.
1: Yeah.
3: Good point, too, about not being composed and having professional at-bats, chasing 3-2, not willing to take the walk, a lot of grab ass out there. So see if he lays into him when it works. But, again, this is why the guy's number one in ROI. Look at these prices. And again, it's funny that the 3 of the top 5 guys in all of baseball are going today. Young? The Orioles are 16-4 when this

0: guy starts.
1: Well, he's 9-3 overall.
0: Yeah, right. And then Buehler, this can't continue. I don't know how he's doing this, but they're 17-7 when Buehler starts. He gets incredible run support on a regular basis. Mm-hmm. So there's three of the top five that are going tonight.
1: And I'll give you, here's the second starting pitcher today that I'm not going to touch. What was that from Luis Castillo? I mean,
0: came out of nowhere.
1: A total compliment, but his last start, you know, picked up here by the White Sox, goes against the Reds, 7 innings, 1 hit, 10 Ks.
0: Let down now? What do you think?
1: Oh.
0: It's not only him, but the team.
1: Oh, for sure.
0: You sweep Detroit, now it's the Cubbies. Imanaga, though, number two in home runs allowed this year. Cubbies $1.50, total of 8. And we'll see now. White Sox, as we mentioned earlier, largest lead of the season, up 5.5 games.
1: Wind's blowing in. The problem is, can you figure out this Cubs team?
0: No.
1: Are they going
0: to... A little schizophrenic.
1: They're either going to start a 9-game winning streak today, or they'll lose like 14-6. Mm-hmm. I mean, I just like, what is happening here with this team? I want to like them long term. I do. But boy, oh boy, trying to figure them out with how streaky they are, no chance. So I can't lay $1.54 with Imanaga here either.
0: All right.
1: You hot and heavy on anything?
0: I like the Mets team total over 3.5. Mets are playing good ball. The Mets have won 9-12. San Diego's hot as well, 17-22. During that stretch, number one in baseball were relievers. They're 11-1 with a 2-6-3, and the Dodgers have the best record going back in that stretch. They've won 6 in a row, started by Buehler. But again, he's personally, during that stretch, 2-0 with an ERA of 4 and change.
1: Yeah.
0: He's getting incredible run support. I think they touch him up. I do like the Mets side isn't bad, but again, it's just baffling how they're winning games every time Buehler's out there. So I would say Mets over team total in this one.
1: Yeah, they have the Mets here. They've averaged almost 5 runs per game since the Juan Soto injury. That's 21 games overall. Haven't missed them in terms of scoring runs on average. McClain at home. He's got the 3.42. Let me start over here. McClain has a 3.42 ERA overall and 10.5 Ks per nine. The ERA goes to 4.15 at home versus 2.70 on the road. So he's been a better pitcher away, and the Flyers have averaged 5.3 runs per game since the All-Star break. Not surprised here. I thought this team was going to go on a run. By the way, the team that they're going to be fighting for a playoff spot against in their own division, Arizona, this is interesting tonight.
0: Yeah.
1: Because Bratt's going for the Diamondbacks. It's going to be a combination, I think, here of Gamboa and probably Bayo for the Red Sox.
0: Another example of how tough baseball is. They lose 2 out of 3 at home to Colorado, who they've owned. Then they go and take 2 out of 3 in Atlanta.
1: Yeah, right. And Fott, by the way, was awesome yet again.
0: Yes, he was.
1: So here's the thing with this is so weird. Bayo as a starter this year, 35.2 innings pitched, ERA of 10.35, 48 innings as a reliever.
0: Yes.
1: The ERA is 0.75.
0: Yeah, so he follows Gamboa, and that's, I guess, a good thing. How he can maybe minimize and shut down Arizona tonight.
1: So,
0: it doesn't make any sense to me.
1: I know, right?
0: Yep.
1: And since the All-Star break, 5 appearances, 1 run, 15 Ks to 3 walks.
0: Okay.
1: For Bayo.
0: All right. Does Detroit get healthy? I don't. I can't get there with Valdez, but
1: neither can I.
0: They're $1.05 against Pittsburgh.
1: And the Pirates' offense can be that they're good.
0: Yeah.
1: They got hitters. They got dudes. So
0: they're skipping Skeens next start as well.
1: Surprised?
0: No.
1: The velocity
0: is
1: up?
0: Fourth worst ROI in all of baseball now. They're 9-16 in the starts. Waka, who's also on that list, goes, how can Kansas City be $1.78? What? They're 7-17 when he starts. Third worst ROI in baseball. Waka against Barnett. I don't know. You'll figure it out. And then the other one, Atlanta has won 11 in a row against the Twins.
1: And oh, this is Perez against Ober.
0: Ober is good at home, solid numbers at home. And this goes back to 2019 with the 11 in a row. Martin, you got my vacuum cleaner, $1.25 against Ober.
1: Here's the thing, I would really like to be on the Braves tonight, but to your point.
0: Oh, Perez, no, he's BP.
1: Here's the thing, the Perez ERA is 2.95, the FIP is 4.19. 6.8 Ks per nine and 3.5 walks per nine. It just like, I don't know how he's going to maintain this ERA the entire year when the underlying numbers are telling you like, okay, it's begging for regression. So I can't get there. Even though $1.25 on the Braves typically would be like a cheap number here, I'm not going to do it. Also keep this in mind. that several books have updated like season-long numbers almost every day. Here's one example. Who is going to have the worst record in baseball and what a race this has turned into? The A's and the Angels each have 49 wins. The Rockies have 50.
0: Okay.
1: The Giants have 51.
0: Oh.
1: And the Royals have 51. The Royals were recently 40-1 to have the worst record. I got the Giants at 28-1 and a small nibble at 45-1 for the worst record overall. But that is an unbelievable race this year with so many teams.
0: Mm-hmm.
1: There's
0: so much great stuff out there. You can bet who's going to get the sixth seed.
1: Oh, this is unbelievable.
0: You can parlay last place finishers. All that stuff's up there. And while you're looking, I wanted to mention Sanchez and the Phillies are 250 at home against Miami. He's got a 0.50 ERA career against Miami. At home, this year he's 10-1 with a 1-4-1 in 14 starts. And Harper's hitting .600 career against junk. $1.20 on the run line for the Phillies.
1: Great numbers there, Paul. This is, again, you can tweet the show as well, at VSIN Live, at Mitch Moss Radio, at Paulie Howard. This is from Colin Murphy. Great dude. Met him at Bet Bash. He was out here a couple weeks ago. He found this at FanDuel. They allow you to parlay Major League Baseball playoff seeding. So he's looking to key the Dodgers into the 3 spot, which he grabbed at 7-1 on Saturday. So he... Milwaukee 1, Atlanta 2, Dodgers 3, Cubs 4 is 17-1. He did Cubs 1 seed, Atlanta 2, Dodgers 3, Milwaukee 4 at 58-1. They let you parlay. That's incredible that you can get down on some of that stuff.
0: I was not aware of the last place worst record so tight. That's awesome.
1: A ton of teams right there.
0: Yeah.
1: Yeah.
0: And the Angels are playing better, too.
1: They have been recently.
0: Yeah.
1: Honestly, it's probably going to be the A's.
0: I don't know about that.
1: Who do you think's going to then?
0: You see Kansas City's road record? I mean, that's something to take a look at. This will be a big series, maybe. What if someone gets swept in this Kansas City-Sacramento series? We're on the clock Thursday. Second annual Pro Football Futures Draft. 13 VSiN hosts and guests face off. 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Good-looking pictures there. I look good on the left there. Good picture. Win totals, division winners, player props, stat leaders. We're adding some newbies. John Hansen's coming in. Nick Bakay, big fan. Advantage Push. Keyshawn Johnson fires. Keyshawn Johnson in studio. Don't ask him about Justin Bieber. Watch the Futures Draft. Profit from it. 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Get your picks in. We're on the clock. Looking forward to it.
1: NFL next. 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
2: Today, have the NFL back playing some games, preseason, call it what you will, but now you can taste it, Paulie, the regular season right around the corner, and more on that here as we go out to the Progressive guest line. Recently retired, longtime Las Vegas odds maker and sports bettor, Ed Sammons joins the program now. Hey, Ed, thanks for the time today. How are you?
3: Oh, doing good. Thanks, guys.
2: So did you have, now those line moves were horrible this weekend for week one in the preseason, but were you able to navigate it, if I can speak English here, successfully?
3: I did. I wound up playing three games this past week and actually went 3-0, so I was pretty proud of that. You know, it's definitely different betting these preseason games than what it used to be. Used to try to find the information first and bet it. And, I mean, you know, with X now and all the – just social media and everyone. I mean, if anybody finds anything out, the line like just blows up. It's just insane. You see these line moves. Carolina last week announced they're using their starters 10 to 20 plays. Line went from like Buffalo 2.5 to Carolina 2. And then, you know, 4 days later, Buffalo says, yeah, we're going to play all the guys at practice, which essentially meant Josh Allen's playing. So then the line went back to 3. So, you know, these things are just moving like crazy. So it's just a matter, to me, there's more value finding out the information and betting closer to game time than the opposite, because you don't have to fight everyone.
4: Good point. Mm-hmm. The moves were terrible, as Mitch mentioned. Also, how about how crazy these first half and first quarters numbered? Cincinnati was laying 7.5 in the first half of that game.
3: Yeah, and, I'm kind of mad at myself for not paying attention, because – they had a big rainstorm before the game. It was raining as the game was going on. So if you kind of put two and two together there, can't imagine they want to play Joe Burrow a lot in the rain and, you know, bad conditions like that. And 7.5 in the first half is just, you know, that's perfection to me.
2: Yeah, I mean, in a preseason game, that's a crazy number, really, looking back at it. And probably if that ever pops up again, something to circle. So in your years of booking this stuff in the preseason and also betting it, did you find more success betting quarters and halves? Did you find that some of your most respected bettors over at the Westgate, and maybe before that, were betting quarters and halves rather than full game in the preseason?
3: I never really looked into the quarters and halves, just because when I started following it, it just seems like everyone knows what was going on. So, you know, the team 6.5 in the game and 7.5 in the first half. And to me, there's just no value in that. And they all know what side that, you know, the people are looking to bet. So again, you know, it's almost like you have to kind of fade these things, because they're just, everything's over exaggerated. That's a sports betting marketplace. It's just anyone says anything and it's just over exaggeration. That's how it is.
2: Mm-hmm. Okay, so looking at the week one results, and not trying to get too carried away here, but one thing Paulie and I talked about, and it could be a little Captain Obvious here, but my God, Ed, aren't the Browns going to be a disaster again this year?
3: It's funny you say that, because, you know, when I was looking through the teams, like, I really like the Browns' defense. I think the Browns have one of the better defenses in the league. And, you know, obviously the quarterback situation is the problem. And I watched some of that preseason game against the Bears, and it was like each quarterback was worse than the next one, all three of them. It was incredible.
2: Yep.
3: Incredible. Deshaun Watson is in a pocket, no pressure, and he just feels the need to run up into the pressure, and then he spikes the ball. And then Shador was just throwing just some ridiculous interceptions. And Gabriel came in, and he's like, let me be part of this. And he threw a horrendous pick.
2: Yeah, they're like 11-1 to have the worst record in football. There's a lot of trash, obviously. But where do you have the Browns when you stack them up against some of the other, you know, bottom feeders of the league, the Dolphins, the Cardinals, the Jets, et cetera?
3: Well, just because their defense, the defense in the home field, you know, you get to have to play in Cleveland, and it feels like the bad weather comes in like the middle of September for whatever reason. Mm-hmm. And it's always a cold, windy, gray day, or it's snowing, and their defense will always keep them in these games where they'll probably be good enough to win enough. I mean, I think Miami is kind of alone on an island right now as far as being bad. And the one team I'm really surprised at how well they've looked so far in the preseason is the Cardinals. I don't know if the coach is game planning or what, but they just look like really competent on offense. Like, they move the ball up and down the field. I know Jeremiah Love got hurt the other day, but, I mean, they just look great so far on offense.
2: Are you okay with their quarterback room entering the season?
3: Yeah, I mean, Brissett moved the ball up and down the field last year. Their problem was they couldn't stop anything, and obviously they play a ridiculous schedule for a team that finished last. They get no breaks to the schedule maker, but I think that they could surprise some people. I think Miami wants to be bad this year. I think they're going all out to be bad.
2: Okay, noted. Follow the money here on VSiN, the Sports Betting Network. Our guest, Ed Sammons, recently retired, longtime Las Vegas odds maker / sports bettor. I can't believe I'm saying this, but for the first time in I don't know how long, I'm pretty high on the Dallas Cowboys. The preseason game had nothing to do with this. I like them, I think, a lot entering the season. What do you think the ceiling is this year for Dallas?
3: Obviously, the ceiling is winning the division. I mean, I believe right now that, you know, there's, again, it's before the year starts, and on paper, there's better teams in the NFC than the AFC. It's a harder road. But, you know, if Dallas can play championship defense, which is a big if because they haven't been close to that lately, their offense obviously can score a lot of points. So that's the big question. And Dallas was one of my plays this week, and they really went out and played a really good game defensively, and it's something that, you know, you can look at and possibly roll through the preseason, and that they want to win these games right now.
2: Okay.
3: But again, it's the defense. Can the Dallas defense rise up? They have to be much better.
2: Sure. Now, have you bet anything yet for week two? I know you mentioned you're waiting as long as possible, so maybe not, but is there a team or two that you have circled maybe for this week?
3: Not yet. I kind of want to just see exactly what's going on. And like I said, I feel like you're better off just waiting and letting these lines just move, and you just get so much more value. I mean, how'd the underdogs do last week? It was incredible between underdogs and unders.
2: Well,
3: they
2: before.
3: Just had a monster week.
2: Yep.
3: Yeah, incredible.
2: Crushed it. So you've been doing this for a long, long time. I want to ask you about this. How much stock do you put into a comment such as this one from Bears coach Ben Johnson when he said, quote, I want to have the highest scoring offense ever, and he knew it, which happened to be the Broncos back in 2013. They averaged 37.9 a game. And he added this, I want to surpass them. I want shootouts. I want blowouts, end of quote.
3: It's awesome. I love Ben Johnson. He's incredible. It's amazing when you think about where the Bears were 2 years ago with the coaching they had then as compared to right now. Even in the preseason game where they played no one, they looked so competent compared to Cleveland, just looked like, you know, an amateur team out there. And, you know, I wouldn't be surprised if the Bears could do that. Their defense has definitely lost some people with injuries, so they may have to outscore their opponents.
2: Ed, pleasure talking to you as always. Thanks so much for the time. Best of luck in week two, and we'll be in touch down the road.
3: Okay, thanks, guys. Appreciate it.
2: Thanks, Ed Sammons on the Progressive guest line. That's the thing is that, Ben Johnson got one to his point, one vote, I believe, last year for Coach of the Year when you and I were screaming holy hell about that to what Ed was saying.
4: What a job he did.
2: Oh, the difference was just...
4: Come on. They couldn't get the play in last year. The clock issues they had and everything. Oh, come on.
2: The whole tenure of Eberflus is one of the worst I've ever seen.
4: Well, more on this coming up, but we've seen some movement already here. But Denver opened 4.5 up to 7.5 at some spots, just how bad Green Bay was. And again, it's 8 in a row, straight up in ATS for Denver in the preseason. And there was another move here. I'm surprised Pittsburgh opened so short.
2: Okay.
4: But we'll see once they announced an excellent point that he talked about the Buffalo game. So it was Bryce Young will start and it goes crazy. And, well, Josh Allen's going to play. And then what happened?
2: I thought that grass, that field looked terrible.
4: It did.
2: For a new stadium?
4: Oh, the whole – I couldn't stop watching the videos that came out
2: from
4: that stadium.
2: Yeah,
4: I mean, they screwed it up.
2: Yeah.
4: By the way, where are you at with the Cowboys? I mean, it almost pains me to say that.
2: 9 wins.
4: Is that right?
2: They're going to be average.
4: Man, the offense is so good again. And I don't know how the defense is that bad. They made a bunch of, you know, great moves in the draft. I thought was excellent.
2: Yeah. Where are you at with Washington?
4: Oh, no, thank you.
2: No good?
4: Oh,
2: okay.
4: No.
2: Giants not buying a hype there. Giants.
4: Right, yeah.
2: I think it's out for last place. Okay, so what, 10 wins?
4: I think it's a two-team.
2: Okay.
4: Now, I don't want to tell you that I'm going to bet them to win the Super Bowl, but I can't remember the last time, honestly, I said that the Cowboys might be a threat. I think this year they might be. And by threat, I guess I mean, could they make the NFC title game?
2: Come on. It's been a long time.
4: Okay.
2: Long time.
4: All right, we'll expand on NFL numbers for week 2 of the preseason. I don't know, Paul, you think it might fly by a touchdown overall? Let's follow the money on VSiN, the Sports Betting Network.

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5: Up top of the hour, to my knowledge, we've had a huge move for the first coach fired this year in the NFL. I'll tell you about that in 15 minutes. There is a perfect example of a preseason game that I really want to bet on, but to Ed Salmon's point last segment, I'm going to wait here for a minute and find out the news before I do, because the Falcons are playing the Colts this weekend. Right? And now
6: horrible showing by Atlanta.
5: Ooh. Oh, they were so brutal. Bad.
6: Yeah.
5: Now, again, I said this in the first hour. I made a couple of bets on the Colts. And it was in positive fashion. Like, I bet them to go over their team total in the first half.
6: I couldn't believe what I was watching. Nice drive, turnover, hits a wide receiver right in the hands, interception, long drive, fumble Richardson, fumble at the one, fumble again.
5: Oh, yeah. Over and over again.
6: Come on.
5: And I had over 10.5 in the first half at plus money, 19.5 for the game. They scored 13. Both were losers. I mean, honestly, the way that game played out, get rid of the turnovers, they scored, I don't know, 35 points, whatever
6: it
5: is.
6: Yeah, yards were there, yeah.
5: And I'm pretty sure that Anthony Richardson is a guy that I somehow want to have bets on, not against in the preseason anyway, right?
6: Well, either battling the backup Danny or auditioning him to be traded.
5: Trying
6: to get some value for him. So.
5: Right, and it's a Shane Steichen offense.
6: Right, and then look what's behind Tua. Penix still not cleared, and it's Cooper Rush and the kid from Minnesota State, Moorhead. So
5: that's right.
6: I mean, that was, again, they should have been shut out by Denver.
5: So I want to be on the Colts, I think, overall, most part preseason. And the Falcons thing, and actually, I want to be against Atlanta when Tua's playing. He didn't throw anything more than 5 yards down the field.
6: Yeah. Had problems holding on to the ball. Yeah.
5: I had
6: the fumble, is right, yes.
5: Boy, oh boy, I got to tell you, I mean, with the news from their defensive line, the injuries, the suspension,
6: right,
5: the quarterback play, again, I want to buy in on this team. I can't, won't.
6: Yeah. Interesting game week one at Pittsburgh. Because like if they get blown up, because like what's McCarthy going to look like with Rodgers and the new installs and the new offense, right? That they kind of let you know. Like, but then again, you could just say, hey, it's week one, calm down. The Raiders went to New England and won. And then how that season played out. But
5: you think, now having said, do you think three is short?
6: It seems that way, yes.
5: Yeah.
6: But see if they get their act together and see what happens from injury standpoint. Bad job, only two games Thursday. It's our Raiders taking on Houston. Houston is small favorites. The quarterbacks look good, but again, couldn't stop a nosebleed. Arizona did whatever they wanted and a sick beat on the total. It closed 41.5 and it was 35 at halftime. Houston on a 16-3 underrun in the preseason, and we'll see what they decide once it's announced what happens to quarterback, because they had injuries in the last game against the Chargers and they got blasted in that game last week.
5: I'm seeing Houston right now, 238 total.
6: Yeah, right. And then the Chargers also. You want the Chargers and Trey Lance in the preseason. You don't want Trey Lance regular season. So going back, They're averaging 22 a game now in the preseason. Their last six. And I got to see what happens, what Shanahan says. Rourke looked good, but then he got hurt. Martinez was awful.
7: Mm-hmm.
6: And any time Tennessee blitzed him, it was a ball game. So I would look at the Chargers at right first blush. But we'll see what happens once these coaches announce what they're going to do on Thursday. I'm on Pittsburgh's a bet on how bad Zappe looked, and after Klubnik left, how bad the Jets looked. They get run out at home, and I'm fine with whoever you want. Rudolph, Aller, Howard, I'm good with all of them. Aller was great. They all look good in blowing out the Packers in their first game, and that is three. There is 1.5 out. Yeah, 2.5 at Hard Rock Friday night against the Jets.
5: How much run are we going to get from a guy like Bailey Zappe in the preseason moving forward? Got to correct what happened. I mean, he was an abomination.
6: He was.
5: Against Tampa Bay.
6: Mm-hmm.
5: The reason why they lost that game.
6: Yep. I thought this would be 8. This opened 4.5. It's up to 7.5. Denver against Green Bay. The Packers, we mentioned several times, were horrendous in the second half. And, again, Peyton plays for keeps. 8 in a row straight up in ATS. Dominated Atlanta. It's supposed to be Knicks, followed by Stidham, and then Ellinger. Good enough for me, and no problem punishing Atlanta last week.
5: Do you know the game plan for Green Bay? I have not seen what LaFleur's plan is going to be here.
6: I would expect maybe it's Love for a couple series, and then you put the backups in who are awful. But then he's also, we'll see, because all these wide receivers are hurt too.
5: Here's
6: what he's dealing with.
5: Yeah, my biggest takeaway from Green Bay is the obvious one, and that is I can't tell you how excited I am to bet Trey Smack props. The rookie kicker from Florida.
6: Look good.
5: Oh, 3 for 3. And he's drilling them from way downtown, bang.
6: Mm-hmm.
5: If he has cheap prices for, like, longest field goal over, 40, whatever it is, 1.5 field goals at a decent number, I think that already he won over LaFleur there in the first preseason game. How did he not? Because their kicking issues have been it's been a sore thumb for years now for that team.
6: Yeah.
5: And I think, you know, that's one thing that you can take away from the preseason is, that kicker's good. Like, that's going to translate for sure during the season.
6: Mm-hmm.
5: I got super giddy about that.
6: Sure.
5: I never bet as many field goal props as last year. So I think that's going to be a thing again this year.
6: I know you have more trends coming up. The dog in San Francisco, 9-1 ATS last 10-9 are preseason games.
5: We're going to do this again with the 49ers?
6: Yeah, I think it's going to happen.
5: The regular season?
6: Yeah.
5: It's going to happen. It's going to be another. So how many wasted years have they had out of the last 6-7 years? 2 trips to the Super Bowl and everything else kind of a throwaway?
6: I know. Washington and Detroit, bad job by the league, 10 games on Saturday. This one goes at noon Eastern, 9 a.m. Pacific.
5: They ever done this before?
6: Altmaier was okay at the backdoor cover going 80 yards against Cincinnati, laying 3.5 at some spots against Washington. No thanks. I don't. Unless there's something concrete that comes out first blush, I don't want to do anything with this one.
5: You asked me about the Commanders when we were talking NFC East previous segment. I said, absolutely not. It's all anti-Washington again this year for me. Where are you at with them? The stuff with Jaden Daniels, the off-the-field stuff now at LSU.
6: What are you doing? Look terrible.
5: Horrible one.
6: You're not Joe Burrow. Joe Burrow went undefeated and won a national
5: title. It's the best college team of all time.
6: Right. You pulled the Colorado crap there, where they realized the season was over. Let's try to get them the Heisman and run up the score on people, what they did with Hunter in Colorado and what LSU was doing. You can't say, that, you know, don't give out my jersey. You disrespected me, all this. Mm-hmm. I mean, come on.
5: And then Tunsil out.
6: That too.
5: Another ding there for the team.
6: Right.
5: It is not trending well at all for them. So I would think last place or third place at best.
6: Wow. Yeah.
5: In that division.
6: It's difficult. You go from 12-5 to 5-12. We'll see. And what they are defensively. This the rotation's nice on paper because you go Murray, McCarthy, and Wentz, and then Brosmer. But it didn't translate into points in the win against the Giants. Mm. But Minnesota's 3 against Baltimore. And Baltimore was just a freight train. What they did, taking apart Philly. And again, the yards, 450 to 159 at first downs, 30-2 at one point before that final drive by Philly when it was out of reach.
5: So I know it did not stay the course the entire time for Harbaugh in the preseason. Like, it kind of corrected itself last year, maybe a little bit the year before. But it was the most automatic thing in sports betting, was betting Baltimore Ravens preseason games to win and cover. I mean, they did it more than 20 times in a row. Is it possible, new coaching staff, I get that, But is it possible with the front office and all the same players that the culture there is something that you can bet on in the preseason? Certainly, I mean, it was awesome against Philadelphia in week one.
6: No problem. That's right. We're excellent.
5: And maybe that's the thing against Minnesota here. Spitballing a little bit here on that, but
6: Saints favored against the Rams. That is now 7 in a row for the Rams.
5: And where'd that come from? Because forever they didn't care.
6: Yeah, he's covered 7 in a row now. And Kansas City, they've lost 7 in a row. And he said Mahomes isn't playing at all, and Tampa's 3.5 in one of the late games coming up Saturday.
5: Yeah. Well, what we want is for him to actually say that Mahomes is going to play in week 3.
6: I don't think we see him at all.
5: I don't think so at all. I would, perfect betting scenario would be Reed comes out, says Mahomes is going to play at least the first quarter, and then you know what to do. I mean, the numbers will move big time, but when they have done that in the past, it's like right down the field, touchdown.
6: And another one, the Bears total is 41, but that Case Keenum was 9 of 10. You got, I don't know what he does with Williams Saturday, but you go Bajent and Keenum behind him. Well, certainly the Browns were pathetic, but they look good and lit him up. And maybe Cincinnati will trot the starters out there again, and that's a very good quarterback rotation in Cincinnati that you're going Burrow and the Flacco and Josh Johnson. So a 41 at the total in the Chicago-Cincinnati game.
5: And I will remind you again, since 2012, when a total has been 39.5 or more, unders have hit at 60%. That clip, last 5 years when the total was 39.5 or more, unders have hit at 63% clip. And that's to the point of what happened week one. All those unders came in, and all of those underdogs either won outright or they covered pretty much against the spread.
6: I would like to take Tennessee Sunday night, but Trubisky's banged up. But if I can go Ward, Levis, Trubisky against what's probably Jalen Milroe for another half again, I mean, 7 points at home against Dallas, I would think Tennessee. They didn't even play well against the Niners, and Sal is 11-3 in the preseason in his career.
5: Up next, that's some pretty awesome trends for the NFL preseason and a pretty big move on first coach fired in the National Football League. Find out which coach that was on next.
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5: Fun show. A lot of NFL. We'll get to more of that coming up here in a minute. Today's Major League Baseball card in about 15. And Paul Stone's going to preview the MAC with his best bets coming up in 30 minutes. Our best bets as well. In 45 here, Mitch Moss along with Pauly Howard live in Vegas from the Circuit Resort and Casino. So this is what I was talking about where, look, these books might be different. Finding this specific market is kind of a challenge, but I know a lot of offshore books offer it, so their pecking order of how they put these coaches with the odds might be a little bit different. But I saw there was somebody kicking around Dan Quinn 12-1, first coach fired. Like, that's an incredible bet, right?
6: Interesting.
5: And you can always tweet the show at VSiN Live at Mitch Moss Radio at Pauly Howard.
6: Is it fired or how's it worded? Because remember we had the Urban Meyer, we had the John Gruden. Is it resigned coming there to play?
5: I'm going to. I'm actually clicking on the link right now. I have the release on this. And by the way, on X, my guys in the desert said this in the previous segment. Don't overlook Washington for worst record. New offensive and defensive coordinators and a lot of other negatives. It's simply said first coach fired.
6: Okay.
5: So they were kicking around, I forgot where I saw it, but Dan Quinn 12-1. He's a short shot. He's 3-1 now to be the first coach fired this year.
6: Get out of here.
5: He is ahead of Todd Bowles in Tampa, plus 350. Aaron Glenn with the Jets is 4-1. Zach Taylor, 9-1. And Steichen is also at that same. Sirianni's 14-1.
6: Oh.
5: First coach fired. To me, I would look at Aaron Glenn because if that does not, if there's like no signs of improvement there.
6: Come on. Who led the league in interceptions last year? So what do you think Geno's going to do, right?
5: I know this. Their defense didn't.
6: Uh-huh.
5: Is it possible that Geno could throw 25 INTs this year and the Jets would have none on defense again?
6: Right.
5: So
6: no, but that's your case. Geno's awful and they look like they're a start 0-6 or something. But
5: I thought that was pretty interesting though, man. All of a sudden down to 3-1 on him for Quinn. So here are some.
6: That's a great market.
5: Oh, I love that market.
6: It is phenomenal.
5: I wish it was available at like more national books.
6: It's fun to kick around about other candidates, right? And who could. And when would that, when is the first firing going to occur, though?
5: Mm-hmm.
6: That's the other one that it's hard to figure out.
5: Okay, so some angles for preseason week two. What about if a team got clubbed in week one, right?
6: Plenty of those.
5: Sure. So teams that lost by double digits and they are a dog the next week, 21 and 14 ATS. Yeah. Last 35 games. Okay. You have the Texans, the Raiders, the Packers, the Panthers, the Browns, the Falcons, Dolphins, Eagles, and Seahawks all lost by at least 10 points last week. Now, if you won by 10...
6: Did you see Quinn Ewers? There's another one. Wait, he was 1-9?
5: Yeah. Bad numbers. Really bad numbers.
6: They go right down the field with Willis, and then they can't do anything the rest of the game. It was putrid.
5: Yeah. I think the Dolphins, actually, on offense, will be okay with Willis, right, scoring points?
6: I think Chernoff's right, though. I think the defense is so bad. They're going to be playing catch-up, and that's not what they want, a recipe for disaster for Willis.
5: Yeah.
6: It's not how they want to play.
5: So if you won by 10-plus and you're favored again the next week, ATS, 19-17-1, no good, but straight up, 25-11-1 just to win the game.
6: Okay.
5: Pretty good there. And if you're just coming off a loss and you're favored in the next game, straight up, you're 21-12-1. But ATS 17-17, so you'd want to bet them just to win the game there.
6: Okay.
5: If both teams are coming off of a win, you have a couple games. Ravens, Vikings, Bears, Bengals. The favorite in that next game, 24-12 straight up, 21-15 against the spread. A lot of good numbers there. Just maybe factor it into your handicapping for this week. And, you know, obviously when it goes into the news as well. Oh, another
6: great
5: tweet.
6: Stuff. A big deal or no big deal? Ty Simpson, 21-25.
5: No, I
6: Buck
5: can't.
6: 92 scores.
5: I also might be biased about how much I hated the pick overall.
6: Yeah.
5: But I would say not a big deal. You?
6: Interesting.
5: He's got,
6: from the injury standpoint, if something happens to Stafford, yeah.
5: Well, I know this. But if Stafford were to get hurt, Ty Simpson suddenly becomes like the short shot to win Offensive Rookie of the Year. Right? So maybe you want to have a little bit of him in pocket. It's also intriguing. Like, what if Rodgers gets hurt? Who's the next guy up for Pittsburgh?
6: Good question. Because it's not Tomlin anymore. So is McCarthy going to be loyal to Rudolph and what they could do? I can't imagine they're carrying four quarterbacks.
5: Oh, they won't do that, no.
6: You can't do that, right?
5: No.
6: But I why is Justin Fields still in the league? That's another one, too.
5: Why is he a backup?
6: I know.
5: Yeah. So Aller is between like 80 and 100 to 1 for Rookie of the Year.
6: I could certainly see him getting hurt. Oh, absolutely.
5: Oh, of course.
6: He can't move it.
5: No, he's statue back there.
6: And you saw the Texans playoff game where they almost killed him.
5: Right.
6: So that's not bad. I don't know the answer to that question.
5: Maybe
6: it's Will Howard, the guy.
5: That's the thing, right?
6: I don't know.
5: He might actually be the guy that would get the run then there. But, I mean, I don't even know what the number is on Ty Simpson to win Offensive Rookie of the Year. I mean, it's got to be triple digits, I would think. But where do you think if Stafford, like last year, we thought the back, oh, okay, it's going to be a thing. It was never a thing. He won the MVP. Should have won the Super Bowl. But if he got hurt this year, Ty Simpson would go from, I'm going to presume here for a second, he's 100 to 1, maybe 200 to 1 right now to win. What does he go to, 5 to 1? With McVay and the number one power rated team in the league? I don't know. Maybe that's something to have.
6: He's 60 to 1 at DK, Ty Simpson.
5: That's it?
6: Yeah.
5: No, you would need more than that.
6: Well, how about the time, you know? I mean, the kids just look great. But that's,
5: yeah,
6: I would need more
5: that's a good
6: than
5: point.
6: That too, yes.
5: I wasn't paying attention to any of that because I want nothing to do with the guy, but.
6: Dribbling down to 17 to 1.
5: Is that still bettable?
6: I think so, yeah. But there's some better numbers available. But I'm with Nick. Love, no way. When is Mendoza going to get in there?
5: Late
6: October? Tate plus 550, no way. Tyson plus 750, no way.
5: Why not Tate?
6: Cam Ward sucks.
5: Wow.
6: He's not good. His decision making's atrocious. I saw the same crap again Thursday.
5: Yeah,
6: nonchalant. Not good.
5: That should have been. I don't want to overreact, but
6: no.
5: He did have that one decision that I saw was absolutely horrible.
6: Can't get there.
5: I'm trying to find, so the number on Stribling now, if you want to get down, I'm looking at one book as we speak. He's down to plus 750 to lead rookies in receiving yards.
6: While you were out, Charch made an unbelievable case for Denzel Boston. Touchdowns and season stats and everything that he thinks that's something to keep an eye on, too. But this really moved based on the hype machine and what people are saying and how well he looked in the 49ers game. Seven catches, come on.
5: Well, I know.
6: Not to mention all the injuries, too.
5: Well, and Purdy is really good at playing quarterback. Kyle Shanahan, elite play caller. And if he's just, I mean, the Pearsall thing, that was really when you wanted to get on Stribling, obviously, for props.
6: Yeah, yeah.
5: And then everybody else who gets injured as well. Like, he's, like, what if I told you Kittle misses, like, eight games this year? Nobody in the world would be surprised by that.
6: Right.
5: Probably expect it, right?
6: Sure.
5: So he might, like, is he going to be the number one? Can we say this already? He's going to have the most targets on the 49ers if he stays healthy?
6: It's in play. Yeah. Well, you better gobble up the 17-1 then, is what you're saying. You're seeing a 7-1, I'm seeing a 12-1 at Caesars. Holy cow.
5: Yeah.
6: It was 33 just not that long ago. Got to take that. Boston's 30-1. Judge made a great case for him.
5: Okay.
6: That's good.
5: The overall offensive rookie of the year thing, you know, maybe that's, I'll look around too, see
6: well,
5: what it might be at.
6: Yeah, it's
5: spots.
6: Also, well, that's the thing about these wide receivers, though. And why, it's not even like McMillan had a good year.
5: No, he did not.
6: And he won it? It's
5: no,
6: outrageous.
5: It, yeah, I mean, if that book. That,
6: I know, he would have ran away with
5: no,
6: it.
5: No, he was. Yeah, he was
6: undone. Right, the injuries, and then Mayfield, you know, imploded. It was playing with an injury.
5: That's right.
6: And how bad that ended. But he was going to put up sick numbers if that continued.
5: I think that this year, and McMillan was never like a big number to win last year because he was a top 10 pick. But I think this year is worth taking flyers on guys down the board because, oh, first of all, I don't really love the class. I don't know a lot of people who do. And to your point, like, you know, I was kind of teasing you about Carnell Tate. Maybe Cam Ward is a joke. Maybe you're right with that. Maybe he is no good. Right? And then it's kind of like throwing darts at the board right now. Tyson's already hurt. Lemon was a popular
6: right.
5: bet as soon as the draft was done because, like, okay, there's going to be no more A.J. Brown. But Jalen Hurts, what if he is a terrible passer?
6: Perhaps.
5: He puts up good numbers because of the talent around him, also a good rushing quarterback, but he's not a good passer overall. So maybe you just take a couple of guys that are way down the board, like a Simpson, like an Aller, and you hope all hell breaks loose, they get in, and then, oh, you're like that one year Davis Mills, I thought, was live for Houston. You have no idea which way this is going to go.
6: Mm-hmm.
5: I remember we were on the air doing mornings, and I said, you know what? Bill Belichick is talking pretty highly about Mac Jones, and he looked good in a preseason game. Cam Newton was supposed to be the starting quarterback. I'm like, I'm betting Mac
6: uh-huh.
5: Jones 10-1.
6: Uh-huh.
5: As soon as we got off the air, Belichick announced Mac Jones was the starting quarterback. He was minus 500 late in the season before Chase absolutely exploded and won the award. And I've always said I want to have like backup quarterbacks as part of my portfolio. If an injury happens, then boom, you're sitting pretty
6: Got
5: potentially.
6: It. Yep. Every year we do the who's going to go worst to first because it happens almost every year. DraftKings has it, yes, minus $2. I want to see who offers first to worst. That's a great market.
5: Yep.
6: Give me the other one. Which had happened a couple years ago with San Francisco.
5: That's right.
6: Your candidates are the Jets, Browns, Titans, Raiders, Giants, Lions, Saints,
5: yeah.
6: Arizona.
5: Well, they'd be
6: minus $2, though.
5: Have you ever seen a team at 100-1 to win their division in the NFL like the Cardinals are? I think that has to be the highest number.
6: I think you're right.
5: That I can recall.
6: I think so. Yeah,
5: just to win
6: that
5: the
6: is
5: division.
6: Staggering. Right. Right, and the Rams down to 5-1 at Caesars to win the Super Bowl.
5: They were plus 450 here sir, over the weekend.
6: Really? Yeah. Oh, that's right. You were in the draft.
5: Yeah. Let's follow the money here on VSiN, the Sports Betting Network.
6: Who went first?
5: That answer will surprise you
6: okay.
5: and the audience. I'll tell it to you coming up next.
1: With the Bloomberg Business of Sports Report, I'm Charlie Pellett. Fenway Sports Group has sold a minority stake in Liverpool FC with Amazon co-founder Jeff Bezos joining the ownership of one of the world's most famous sports teams. Sources say the stake is roughly 30%. At $6 billion, the valuation makes Liverpool one of the most expensive football clubs in the world. The purchase is the first direct sports investment by Bezos, the world's third richest person, according to the Bloomberg Billionaires Index. Major League Baseball Commissioner Rob Manfred has announced that the 2028 Midsummer Classic will be at Oracle Park, home of the San Francisco Giants. 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
10: So how long, Paul, do you know how many years Derek Stevens and Mike Palmer have been putting on these blackjack tournaments?
11: Four? Five?
10: Is it that long now? So they invite their biggest players here, sports bettors, blackjack, you name it. Good customers, right? And they have the annual football tournament. There's one around the All-Star break in baseball, and then a March Madness one as well. And so, and 32 people, well, 31, because one person never showed up. So only 31 teams were selected. Guess which team did not get selected, by the way?
11: Miami.
10: Yeah, the Jets.
11: Okay.
10: Only team that did not. So
11: the funny story is from last year, though, that the people didn't do well in the tournament, and like four people didn't show up. So a host had to draft for one of them, and a guy said, well, okay, well, still late in the draft, New England still, I'll take the Patriots.
10: Yep.
11: And the guy makes the Super Bowl and almost wins it.
10: Craziness. So it for those who don't know, you play the blackjack tournament. It's a three-day event, and it's a lot of fun. And then it depends on, obviously, the pecking order of the chip count where you're going to be drafting. And once one team is selected, you can't take them again.
11: Did you meet the new gal on the staff? Her title is Director of Fun?
10: I did. That's great.
11: It's our Friday.
10: Love
11: that
10: title.
11: Yeah.
10: So how about this, by the way? The person who won the tournament, right, won the blackjack tournament, he set an all-time round record. Any round in the history of the blackjack tournament here at Circa, you get 5,000 chips at the beginning, right? And you can play between $100 all the way up to 5,000. You can't play any more than 5,000. That's
11: right,
10: it.
11: Right.
10: 52,000 in his first round. So you get
11: in a round.
10: Think about this, Paul.
11: What the hell?
10: He got
11: run the shoe.
10: Yeah, you get 21 hands. He went. His first bet was 3,000. He won it. His second bet was 3,000. He won that. Then he started going 5,000 a hand. He lost two hands. He remembers. He lost hand number 6 and I think it was hand number 13. 7 blackjacks from what I was told.
11: Oh my.
10: And 21 hands. He ran 5,000 chips up to 52,000. He told Mike Palmer, see you Saturday. He did not have to show up for the rest of the tournament. He won.
11: Oh, my God.
10: He did.
11: See you Saturday.
10: He showed up on Friday. He busted immediately. Doesn't matter. He
11: sure.
10: He won the whole thing. So
11: we'll show something similar to that tomorrow. Where this guy ran a shoe and he taped it. Filmed it. We'll show it tomorrow.
10: Incredible. I had never heard of anything like that before. I had horrible cards for three rounds. Horrible.
11: Yeah.
10: But
11: what did he take?
10: He was saying the whole time, I'm not taking the Rams. He did not take the Rams. Who would you take if it wasn't the Rams? It's a, by the way, so with that, Christopher was, his prize was a $12,000 bet on any team to win the Super Bowl because he was picking first overall. Second prize was from Mark.
11: Set a steak knife.
10: Yeah, $10,000 free bet from him.

0: probably would have, I don't know, Denver?
1: They went very high.
0: Good price?
1: He took a team at 20-1 first.
0: Okay.
1: Took the Patriots.
0: With the number one pick?
1: Uh-huh.
0: Wow.
1: Yeah.
0: And a tough schedule?
1: Ooh.
0: Okay.
1: So Mark, also from Wisconsin, took Denver number two. A $10,000 free bet at plus 1450 on the Broncos.
0: Okay, good luck.
1: The Rams went third overall.
0: At plus 450?
1: Correct. It's an $8,000 bet for Troy at plus 450. Then the Bills went fourth.
0: Mm-hmm.
1: The Chargers fifth. Eagles, Ravens, Lions.
0: That's private plane Wayne.
1: Oh, he
0: my
1: won-
0: guy. He yeah. wanted the Ravens, but the Lions fell to him. He took the Lions. Okay.
1: Yep. The Seahawks went ninth overall. Texans 10th. A local took the Raiders 11th overall at 87-1.
0: Come on. Come on, man.
1: So I was picking 18th. I was top 8, top 10 the entire weekend until the final round. I'm not going to get into details. Let's just say I witnessed some of the most insane stuff I've ever seen by a blackjack player at my tournament right in front of me. And that's the reason why I got. So I was picking 18th. The Bengals, the Packers and the Cowboys were still on the board. And I said, if the Bengals are there, I'm probably going to take them. However, I met Jeff from Tucson. Great dude. He's listened to Follow the Money since like day one. Cowboys fan. And so I asked him if he wanted to partner up on this. So I said, okay, maybe if I don't take the Cowboys, he was picking 22nd. I said, maybe they'll still be there for you. So I took the Saints at 100-1. Now, remember your story about the Patriots going bottom four last year, made the Super Bowl. 2 years ago, Washington, I believe, went 27th.
0: Right.
1: NFC title game.
0: Yeah.
1: The year before that, Texans throughout his rookie year.
0: I had a piece of them.
1: Right,
0: yes.
1: 27th, 28th.
0: I won a playoff game. Yeah.
1: There you go.
0: Oh, yeah.
1: So
0: 250-1.
1: I make the playoffs. Welcome to the party, pal.
0: All right.
1: So anyway, I got the Saints, and then Jeff and I teamed up. He's got the Cowboys, and that's hopefully we get a Cowboys-Saints NFC title game.
0: The Bengals were still on the board?
1: Yeah. No, they went one before me.
0: Who was the other team you mentioned?
1: Packers.
0: Packers were still on the board?
1: Yeah, they went 19th overall.
0: Oh, wow.
1: I want nothing to do with Green Bay. So I wanted to go.
0: Yeah, good anyway. Fun. All right.
1: Yeah.
0: Good fun.
1: Is that?
0: Excellent. Raiders 11th.
1: God. Yeah, if you've never, like you used to say this all the time, Paul, like if you're a big player, you got to come here and play. I mean, it's incredible to be a part of these blackjack tournaments.
0: No doubt. They'll do another one in December.
1: Yep.
0: 1-0 Baltimore in the second inning. Trying to sweep four games from the race. That is Young, who is top five in ROI, and McClanahan made his first start since July 30th.
1: Yep.
0: Baltimore, even though they're under 500, would be your final wild card in the American League.
1: How improbable would that be?
0: No kidding. And St. Louis, this is a five-game series. Game one of a doubleheader, beat the Reds 2-1. Cardinals have won 10 of 14.
1: Could they be a playoff team?
0: I think I would say too far back.
1: Not enough of a runway?
0: But that's what I said about Toronto, too.
1: Well, look at this all of a sudden now.
0: No one wants it. St. Louis, difficult schedule. Where are they? I think they were like 5-6 teams ahead of them. But that's a great race because it's Arizona, Philly, and San Diego. And obviously someone's going home.
1: All right.
0: Out of the three.
1: Imagine it's Philly.
0: That could be. No kidding.
1: Wow.
0: So that starts a big – they go in 20 minutes. It's Sanchez, and they're 9 games over 500, the big sweep against the Twins. Did you like the Field of Dreams? I know you love the movie.
1: I like the result from the Field of Dreams game. That was a good one.
0: Sure, we're going deep twice, but Sanchez at home, cheat code. Number one, he's got a ERA under one career against Miami in his home starts, 10-1 with a 1-4-1 in 14 starts. 260 in that range, $1.20 on the run line. Harper has owned junk. Hitting 600 career against them. But it's possible because their record is so bad when it's the big three don't pitch. And San Diego's hot, and you have to respect Arizona. So we also, maybe this Cardinal organization figures it out and may make us turn into a sweat. You never know.
1: Yeah. I'll tell you this, by the way. You could probably fill in the blank with any team that's going to be the sixth seed in the American League. Do you think we're going to get one human being for that team? Like make a case at the there's no chance.
0: No. Let's see if they even have a winning record.
1: Right. Maybe the value would be there to actually bet on them because baseball can be so random.
0: That one year was St. Louis. Weren't they in the high 80s for their wins when they won the World Series?
1: Yeah, it was 2011.
0: Something
1: I think they were 9 out in September. And they went on that crazy run. And that was an all-time epic World Series against the Rangers.
0: Well, here's where I'm at with the Blue Jays, and I said this on air. If they survive the stretch where it was 13 in a row against AL East teams, then they had a chance to do something. So they won that series against the Yankees, and they took three out of four from Boston. So it's at Tampa and then at New York to finish this off, and they're catching Tampa at the right time. So here's what's behind it, though. Kansas City, Seattle, Cleveland, Kansas City, A's, Detroit, Texas, Baltimore.
1: Wow.
0: Doable.
1: Okay.
0: It's doable, especially with all these other teams under 500.
1: You got my attention now.
0: Keep that up, right? Maybe they can pull this off.
1: Let me point this out for tomorrow. We have a doozy of a Malinsky special, a team that's been on the road.
0: Right, and I think they're going to throw Rodon against them, too. They're going to activate Rodon again.
1: Are they?
0: Yeah, Yankees.
1: So the Orioles are, as you said, they're up right now, 1-0. This is in Tampa. This is the final game of a 10-game road trip. They do not have an off day tomorrow. They quick flight home to Baltimore from Tampa, whatever that is, hour and a half, 2 hours, whatever. Yankees tomorrow at home. No day off.
0: Big one. Yep.
1: So that's definitely one to circle tomorrow.
0: Ozzie sent a text in. Was Scatterboo going to win if he didn't get hurt, you think?
1: Oh, possibly. Yeah, that could have happened.
0: The three-touchdown game on the Thursday night win. But
1: yeah, huge numbers on him.
0: You know, the record was poor, but yeah. No, that was in play.
1: He was putting up great numbers.
0: He was. Yeah, he was the go-to guy, too. All right, 2 weeks away from college football. Can you believe it? Six games, I think, that day. 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
1: Yeah, week zero looming. 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
17: So close you can smell it.
18: Yeah.
17: Mr. Musk. Going to the Progressive Guest Line Professional Better. Paul Stone joins the program now. He's been popping on once a week throughout the summer to preview every conference in college football with some best bets. Paul, good to talk to you again, my friend. How are you?
18: Doing good, guys. I mean, you know, I've been doing this for a long time, but my anticipation and enthusiasm for a new season never wanes. Always just as excited as I was in the beginning. So great time of the year for us.
17: Well said. It's like kids on Christmas week, basically. Let's begin. Okay, so the final conference here is the MAC. Overall, the team, the number, in your opinion, that is worthy of a bet?
18: Yeah, I mean, you know, when you look at it, you look at the outright markets, I think it looks like a three-horse race, in my opinion. You've got, of course, defending champion Western Michigan. You've got Miami, and then you've got Toledo. But Toledo, they got some substantial personnel losses, plus they're replacing their head coach. They're replacing both coordinators. So I think it's going to come down to a two-horse race between Western Michigan and Miami. These two teams actually met in the MAC championship game in Detroit last year. Western Michigan won that game 23-13. And they're going to be a real strong possibility to repeat. I mean, they do return their quarterback, Brock Lowry, probably the best quarterback in the league. Dual threat guy, rushed for almost 1,000 yards last year. Also returned their 1,000-yard rusher, Jalen Buckley. But they were a big-time defense last year. As much as their offense kind of got the headlines, they depended on a defense that only gave up 14.5 points a game in MAC games, so very good defensively. But they lose 8 starters off that defense. So I'm going to look down the sheet just a tad, and they might even be the betting favorite at some stores. But Miami, a team that plays great defense year in and year out, they're a team that's looking for a new quarterback. They played 3 quarterbacks actually last year, had lukewarm results. They only threw for a little over 7 yards per pass attempt, which is, you know, so-so. They threw 17 touchdowns, but 11 interceptions collectively, so not very good in that category. But they have been really consistent under 13th-year head coach Chuck Martin. They're a team that, again, whoever their quarterback turns out to be, I don't think they're necessarily going to get a regression at that position. I would expect the play to actually be better. But again, under Martin, this is a team that is looking to qualify for their 4th straight MAC championship game. They actually won the title back in 2023. Over their last 75 MAC games, they are 55-20 straight up, a winning percentage of 73%, the highest of any team in the league over that period. Defense, again, is going to be their calling card. They did lose, as happens in today's college football, their top defensive player, defensive end, Adam Trick. He left literally for the greener pastures of Lubbock, Texas, and Texas Tech University. He'll be difficult to replace. But still, even without Trick, they return 11 of their top 19 tacklers. They're a team that is going to miss Toledo on the schedule. They're going to host Ohio. So lock the schedule. I'll take Miami of Ohio plus 370 available today at Circa Resort and Casino.
2: All right, my friend, how about a win total? And the bar is low, 3.5. 2 years ago, they didn't win a game. What say you with Kent State?
18: Yeah, I'll admit, you know, you got to admit up front, Paulie, that a man's a lot closer to the outhouse than the penthouse if he's been betting Kent State overs on regular season win totals the last decade. This is not the way to get back to the window. But last year, the Golden Flashes, they won 3 of their last 5 games, ended up finishing 4-4 in MAC play. They were 5-7 overall. And that improvement was largely due to the play of their quarterback, Drew DeShields. He's a guy who threw 19 touchdowns, actually threw 18 touchdowns against only 3 interceptions. A guy who many expected might explore the transfer portal, but he announced in late December that he was coming back to Kent State, and that was just an immense pickup for them to keep Drew DeShields. He only has 9 career starts, so you'd expect him to be better in year 2 than he was in his first season as a starter. He can run the ball effectively as well. They didn't run him a whole lot last year because he's had some ACL injuries in the past. But he was healthy last year. He's back for his 2nd year as a starter. And his return just provides great optimism for Kent to perhaps gain bowl eligibility, which they would need to obviously go 6-6 to reach that standard. You got to look at their schedule. They do have a very tough non-conference schedule. They go to South Carolina. They go to Ohio State. They also go to South Florida a little bit later in the year. I think the game that will get them over the hump, the most critical game on their schedule, not as far as whether it's a successful season or a unsuccessful season, but as far as the regular season win total, most critical game is their 2nd game when they host Wofford of the FCS. Wofford's a team that went 6-6 last year at the FCS level. They are replacing their quarterback, though, and they are picked 7th out of 10 teams in the Southern Conference. I project Kent State to be about a 6.5-point favorite in that game. They actually have 6 games with a point spread projected of 6.5 or lower, 4 of those with a point spread of 4 points or lower. So a lot of games that could be hotly contested. If Kent does beat Wofford in week 2, they would only need to go 3-5 in conference play to get to 4-8 and get to that over. They get Ball State and Akron, 2 teams picked at the bottom of the league at home. They also travel to FBS newcomer Sacramento State. That game will be about a pick 'em. I think this Kent State's got a chance to get bowl eligible. I like them to win at least 4 games. Kent State over 3.5 regular season wins, modestly juiced, -105, available today at both DraftKings and BetMGM.
17: 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Last bet here in the MAC. You did this with the Pac-12. I loved it. The fact that you found it, how you broke it down. You're going to do the same thing here, but it's total MAC teams to win 6 or more regular season games. Take it away here, Paul.
18: Yeah, and it's heavily juiced to the under, like the Pac-12 prop was as well. You've got a 13-team league, and this prop, again, is MAC teams total to win 6 games or more. The total being 7.5, heavily juiced in the under at -185 at BetMGM, the over at +140. You know, first of all, you know, I'll start out by saying this prop will probably land on 7 or 8 teams. I hope it lands on 6 to have a little bit of comfort there, but it's going to land probably on 7 or 8 teams. And the reason is probably obvious to many of our viewers and listeners. It's just based on the fact that they play 8 conference games and 4 non-conference games, and those 8 conference games played by those 13 league members, any way you slice it, those games are going to end up with 52 victories and 52 losses. So it's a zero-sum game. The conference games are going to average 4 wins a team, and that's just the way the math works on that. So while we don't ignore the team's conference schedules, we do certainly look much more closely at the non-conference schedules. 11 of the league's 13 members play 1 FCS team. 2 of the members, actually Buffalo and UMass, play 2 FC opponents. So everybody plays at least 1. You look at the schedule, you know, looking at some, I kind of started my handicap here by looking, you know, obviously at the non-conference schedule of all 13 teams, and I identified the teams that I thought would win 5 or fewer games. And looked again heavily at that non-conference schedule. They've got to play some money games. You know, they got to get some checks, keep the lights on, keep the buses running. So they play some pretty tough opponents. You look at Akron, picked to finish in the second division, at Wake Forest, at Minnesota in the non-conference, play UNLV at home. They're going 1-3 in conference. I don't think they're winning 6. Ball, kind of the same thing. They play at Ohio State, at Liberty, at Northwestern. They're starting out 1-3. I don't think they're getting the 6. Bowling Green might not win a non-conference game. They start out by hosting FCS Tarleton, who had a really, really big season last year, currently favored by 2.5 over Tarleton. But other than that, they go to Nebraska and Iowa State and play South Florida at home. They're not getting the 6 wins. UMass is 0-23 the last 2 years versus FBS teams, 2-43 the last 4 years versus FBS teams, they're not getting the 6 wins in any world. Sacramento State, first-year FBS member, I don't think they're getting the 6 wins. Comes down to Kent pretty much. If Kent does beat Wofford, so I'm kind of going both ways here, if Kent beats Wofford, they go 1-3 in non-conference. They would have to go 5-3 still in conference to get to 6-6. That could happen. And even if it does happen, we've got some wiggle room. Eastern Michigan and Central Michigan, if you look at their schedules, they're not automatic 6-win teams. So I like the under. Again, it's heavily juiced, but under 7.5 teams in the MAC to reach 6 wins or more, juiced at -185, available today at BetMGM.
17: 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Thank you, my friend. 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
18: Yeah, I'll see you guys next Thursday. 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
17: Back at you. 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
31: Someone gives you 10,000 to 1 on anything. You take it. Take it. Take it.
32: I'll bet you 20 bucks I can get you gambling before the end of the day.
31: No way.
32: I'll give you 3 to 1 on.
31: Nope. 5 to 1. Nope. 10 to 1. You're right.
2: Some tough beats and a horrible performance over the weekend. I got hooked in the Fever game. Oh, did you see that? It was, oh, I had, oh my God. It was 17-15 in the first quarter. I couldn't believe it. 98-88 final. Beckers and Clark both had 29.
17: I lost that game as well.
2: I couldn't believe it. And now that is 14 straight unders in the WNBA. No show by the Browns. Horrible.
17: Exploded in the second half.
2: It did, yeah. But that's what it should have been.
17: Of course.
2: I mean, because the Fever are number one in offense, and they don't guard anybody. And Melton was human as they lost 4-3 on Saturday. He had a bad start and lost that one. So all about Stripling here. And some good bets to be made. Good job by Whalen giving this out as well. But it was a great breakdown. Most yards for a rookie, 12-1. An offensive rookie of the year, 17-1. It's on the move big time. Try to grab it and lock that in. Who could be the number one wide receiver in San Francisco? And this Walker Buehler stuff, this cannot continue. This getting so much run support. Mets are hot. They've won 9-12. Mets team total over 3.5. Let's go, and I'm excited to get to this breaking news when you're done.
17: Well, we got multiple news items to get to. Okay, so this goes back pre-vacation. Valkyries, oh yeah, plus 1.5 against the Wings. That was a winner. I do remember the Padres game, lost to the Astros. I don't think they really had a chance in that game. We went around the world there,
2: yeah,
17: with the Lynx against the Aces. First quarter, first half, full game, got there. I think that was the game that Miles hit the buzzer.
2: From half court. Yeah. You had it the whole way.
17: Rocking chair there for all of them,
2: yeah.
17: No doubt.
2: And the kiss.
17: Those are the greatest. So here's what I've done now. Look.
2: Wow.
17: I think the Cardinals are a total over team this year. So what I've done, I'm looking for the right opponent. I'm not going to play every game, but the right opponent, good conditions. Like, I'm not going to play them if they had, like, a game outdoors in December on the road. Not going to do that, right? Not going to get involved. But I'm playing the Arizona Cardinals totals over as of right now, 3 games. These are available at multiple books. Week 5 against Detroit has all the makings, over 48.5. Week 8, Cardinals-Cowboys, over 49.5. That game might be in the 40s for both teams. And Cardinals-Saints, week 16, over 43.5. I like it. By the way, let me get this breaking news on the Saints.
2: Yeah, yeah.
17: Their rookie receiver, Jordan Tyson, expected now to miss about 2 months with that hammy that he suffered last week.
2: Wow.
17: Another guy you can cross off of betting rookie of the year.
2: Let's go. More Stripling. Eat. Football season's here. And the sharp plays is on top of it. They reach out to over 500 bettors and sources worldwide across all sports. 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Every play log going back to 2011, the daily Mr. Poison tweets. 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They are fantastic. Okay, this is why I got goosebumps. Take it away. The Jeannie Buss news. You said this during the break.
17: Mm-hmm.
2: So Jeannie Buss is saying bogus report.
17: Correct.
2: From Shams and Company. Because the 5 brothers and sisters voted to sell. She's saying the vote, no. No vote, not allowed, because she still has controlling shareholder. It trumps any vote. So she's saying the Buss family it did not sell. It doesn't work. And her lawyer is getting involved here now, too.
17: Right.
2: So a friend of ours knows her and reached out to her. She got right back immediately with a text. And here's what she said. She goes, stay tuned, and sent the Danny Targaryen Game of Thrones meme, Mother of Dragons. This is why I got goosebumps, because in 2017, she was going at it with her brother, Jim, about trying to oust him, and what am I going to do with Kupchak, and should I take over, what do I do? She reached out to Kobe, and Kobe sent her what she sent to our friend. Kobe Bryant said, you got to be Mother of Dragons, and sent her the meme with Danny Targaryen on the ship with the fleet behind her. And she sent the exact same meme in the text to the guy we know.
17: Just now.
2: Just now. And what Kobe
17: sent to her. The same thing that Kobe sent to her.
2: In 2017, she reached out to Kobe for advice. What should I do? He says, you got to be the Mother of Dragons. And took over, and that's what she did.
17: Well, I'm here for any Kobe story.
2: That is great.
17: Any and all of it.
2: He urged her to make tough front office changes.
17: Yeah.
2: Fire Kupchak. Get rid of your brother. Get LeBron James. Legacy for your dad. Make this happen. And she sent the exact same meme and text back to our friend.
17: Okay, well, that's pretty outstanding.
2: Wow, that's awesome.
17: Yeah, it is.
2: That's really good. But stay tuned. I don't know what's going to play out. But the five brothers and sisters went against her with this vote to sell the remaining 17% to Iger and Kushner. Mm. But she's saying, for the lawyers, not so fast, my friend.
17: Not so fast, huh?
2: Also, now this is another one. There's a report that the NBA said there's no proof that Ballmer did any shenanigans with Kawhi Leonard.
17: That's right.
2: Now the NBA is saying, well, hold on a second. That might not be accurate. Maybe stuff will come out. What a mess.
17: The NBA, from what I gather, they said that the story from ESPN had a lot of, quote, inaccuracies.
2: Okay, yeah, right. And so where are we on, like 11 months of this now? 14 months of this investigation? Billable hours, sure. Lawyers cleaning up. Let's wrap this up, Janice. I mean, the season starts in 2 months.
17: Can you believe that? It starts in like 60 days.
2: Yeah, come on.
17: For that. By the way, and one more piece of breaking news on your Stribling bet. So I'm looking right now, shopping around. There is a book, for those of you in Nevada, you need to bet this like immediately. And they did not take much from me, but I'll throw it out there anyway. Station Casinos right now, they have Stribling at 30 to 1.
2: Oh, really?
17: 30 to 1.
2: Okay.
17: So when you have to take
2: one down the street.
17: You just on principle alone, you just have to take it, even if it's a loser, because he's at Cirque's 13 to 1. He's 17 to 1 where you bet it, and they have 30 to 1. They didn't take a big bet, unfortunately, but maybe you can get down whatever.
2: That, all right. Go to Palace Station, where they got OJ. Go check that out down the street. Thank you for that.
17: What do you think happened to the guy who bought the Lakers from Jeannie Buss originally? What's the story here?
2: Did you read it?
17: I have not. I'm behind on that.
2: It's an unbelievable story on TheRinger.com.
17: It does not.
2: Andrew Ross Sorkin sounded the alarms when he bought the Dodgers. How it doesn't add up. This guy is using other people's money to buy pro sports teams.
17: Right, right.
2: It's bizarre.
17: So he owned the Lakers for a year.
2: They flipped it, made $2.5 billion.
17: Yeah. Sure. And then he also, I guess he has more teams too.
2: Yes, he does.
17: Under his portfolio, and he wants to bail on those as well. Hmm. 1-1, by the way. Rays tied it up against the Orioles.
2: I don't know how this is going to play out, but this is just... I don't know what it means for the Dodgers, but this is certainly where there's smoke, there's fire. What could happen? And maybe there was some money he had from other people that the NBA didn't like as well.
17: Right, that's right. That's right. By the way, very predictable, right, that Silver was going to, if that actually is true, that he was going to do nothing to the Clippers?
2: Yeah. I see where they're coming from, where what is he, like the third richest guy in the world?
17: Uh-huh.
2: Where it's, you're going to be getting a pissing contest with this guy and how he can lawyer up because he's adamant and the organization is adamant they haven't done anything wrong. But they also are saying maybe it doesn't mean that employees weren't doing something wrong. But where's that in the rules? What's precedent is that?
17: Right.
2: We're going to fine you, take away picks, whatever, because your employees broke the rules. I don't know. I don't know what rule they would exactly break at that point.
17: Oh, one observation from a vacation. Had some friends in town. We were hanging out at a bunch of casinos on the south end of the Las Vegas Strip a week ago today, actually. What a sad state of affairs. Now, I'm talking about a multi-billion-dollar corporation.
2: Mandalay Bay?
17: I was there. Their pool's unbelievable. We went to the pool that day.
2: Well, I saw there was one of maybe some occupancy issues.
17: Oh, okay. The sports books on the south end of the Strip. By this multi-billion-dollar corporation, I don't think they have put pennies into it in like the last 25 years. What are we doing?
2: There's a big time casino in the middle of the strip that still has the old TVs.
17: It's
2: bizarre. Yeah.
17: We went from book to book to book, walking around, right, checking it out. Been a while since I had done that. How has the Bellagio not put in like 1080p? Or
2: that's one of them.
0: You're the Bellagio.
17: You're the Bellagio.
0: You got old TVs in here.
17: What are you doing?
0: Your sports book sucks.
2: I know. Your sports book sucks. You're the Bellagio.
17: It's not, but it's a handful. They haven't updated anything in their sports book. I'm like, what is happening?
2: I know.
17: Oh.
2: I echo your sentiment. I texted Derek one time. He's laughing. Like, because he was in there recently.
17: Derek.
2: Yeah. Like, you're the Bellagio. Your sports book's an embarrassment.
17: And it really is. Yep. Stay tuned. Primetime next. Murray Youmans taking you through the entire live betting night, talking a lot of football as well. Good luck out there.
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34: We are off and running on a Monday evening, preseason week one in the books. The dogs were barking, unders were coming home in a flurry. That's Matt Humans. I'm Tim Murray. A whole lot to get to. Good pitching matchups this evening. Our game of the night, we head to the Windy City. Matt Humans, Christopher Sanchez on the hill for the Philadelphia Phillies. But how, sir, was your first weekend of football?
15: I was actually okay. It was not great. It was actually a losing betting week in the NFL preseason, but I had a couple winners on Saturday to make it a little bit better, and I've watched almost all the games and feel like I got a much better read on some of these teams that I wasn't quite sure about, so we'll talk about that throughout the show tonight. By the way, we have a man on the ground at Wrigley Field tonight. This is our game of the night. I decided to call up one of our closest contacts who I know is at Wrigley tonight to get a report on the wind and on his feel for the game. So we'll get to that when we talk about our Cubs-White Sox. Actually, this is a pretty good game tonight.
34: It's a really good game.
15: It's very rare when the Chicago baseball teams are both in contention, and that's what we have tonight on the north side of Chicago.
34: Yeah, we will get to that here in just a moment, but we did get some breaking news, and I heard Mitch and Paul talking about it. If you are invested or looking to invest in the rookie of the year market on the offensive side, big news this weekend. First, you get the Jeremiah Love news that hopefully won't be too significant, but he's apparently dealing with a high ankle sprain. Mm-hmm. But the bigger news today, Matt, and maybe we could talk about it from an NFC South standpoint, as Jordan Tyson, the first-round pick out of Arizona State, who, let's be honest, dealt with some injuries at Arizona State as well. He is going to be out 2 months with a hamstring injury that he suffered last week. And we have seen some movement in the futures market. Jordan Tyson right now at DraftKings, 35-1 to win Rookie of the Year. Mm. Jeremiah Love, still your betting favorite at plus 475. But I'm going to talk about a spot here in Vegas a little bit later on in the show that maybe you should look at making a play on a Rookie of the Year position. But, Matt, pretty significant news, and that's kind of the unfortunate thing. We're in injury time. All we're getting right now is the unfortunate news that comes out during training camps.
15: I mean, people who love to deliver bad news love this time of year. Right, Tim?
34: You know what's funny? I didn't get a text from Matt like I did earlier last week when the Padres swept the Brewers. Then the Brewers go to L.A. and they take 3 of 4. Matt, they did exactly what you wanted. They went 3-5 on their West, or 3-4 on their West Coast road trip.
15: They did. They did it the hard way. They lost the first three and got swept in San Diego.
34: See what
15: and then,
34: happened? You gave up hope, Matt. And they go out and they win 3 of 4 against the Dodgers.
15: You have to do it. This time of year, when you see breaking news, a lot of times it's breaking bad news, right? It's injury news in the NFL. You're hoping it's not a team. You bet the win total over, or you bet the win in the division, and that's one of the problems with betting yes or betting positive things. This time of year, you don't know what sort of injuries are going to come down in camp. Well, you know, in the past, Joe Burrow injuries have torpedoed Bengals futures. So, Tim, if we could rewind to draft night when you and I were sitting here, and I said, I wouldn't draft Jordan Tyson this high because he's got a history of injuries. And guys who have a history of injuries, that trend tends to continue in the NFL. Already, we see it happening here with Jordan Tyson. I know a lot of people are so excited about his potential. His athletic ability is off the charts. But guys who can't stay healthy are a problem. And the players who have that track record tend to follow that track record from college to the pros. And we're seeing it here with Jordan Tyson. I think a lot of bettors who've been high on the Saints got to be a little bit disappointed with this news, right? Because one of the reasons you're high on the Saints is this offense should be outstanding this year with Tyler Shuck. Got some experience now at quarterback and the receivers around him, but now it looks like Jordan Tyson could be out 2 months.
34: We'll play a clip from my Saturday show, Matt, where I chatted with Warren Sharp and his thoughts on the defending NFC South champion, Carolina Panthers, and Bryce Young. So we'll hit that later on in the show. Speaking of the show tonight, Matt, we've got Johnny Avello, his weekly visit for us. How was the action at the book over the weekends for the NFL preseason, as well as the MLB action? Jonathan Peterlin from Cleveland, my buddy there at 92.3 The Fan. Matt does afternoons, and we'll get an update on the recap of that Browns debacle on Saturday, yeah. And then the mustache man himself, America's insider Brett McMurphy, with the AP Top 25 coming out today. I thought Brett had some really interesting trends regarding the preseason AP Top 25, Matt, So we'll talk to our good friend, Brent McMurphy, at 9 Eastern.
15: You can call him a good friend now, but after this segment with Brent, you two might not be friends, because I don't think he's as high on Notre Dame.
34: He is not, and he has a trend that is not positive for the Irish with their number 4 ranking in the AP preseason top 25. So a lot of college football, a lot of NFL to come your way. But, Matt, you mentioned it. Let's hit it. The biggest game of the evening is taking place in Chicago.
16: The lights are on and the stakes are high. It's the primetime game of the night.
34: Chicago Cubs were flying high after they won a Friday matinee, Matt. The Dodgers beat the Brewers on Friday. Going into the weekend, they were just 3 games back of the Brewers in the NL Central. Then the Cubs got smoked on Saturday and Sunday. The White Sox, they're playing well right now. They are in first place in the American League Central. Our buddy Sammy P, he came in studio and said he had a very nice ticket on the Chicago White Sox to win that division. I have a win total of 66.5 that hopefully could cash at some point this week, on the White Sox. Matt, Shota Imanaga will get the start this evening for the Chicago Cubs, as the Cubs right now, $1.54 favorites at Circa. Luis Castillo makes the start for the White Sox. Total sitting at 8 here at Circa, juiced over, 8.5 at a couple other spots, juiced under.
15: So Shota Imanaga has had problems with the long ball in his last 3 starts, and 2 of those starts have been at Wrigley Field against the Dodgers and the Yankees. And in fact, over his last 3 starts, 17 innings, he's allowed a total of 6 home runs. And we'll see if that's an issue for him. On the bright side, over his last 17 innings, he's got 17 strikeouts and no walks. So there's always different ways to spin the numbers. But I talked to our good friend, Sam Panayotovic. I believe he's now with Fox 32 in Chicago.
34: Yep.
15: He's at Wrigley Field tonight. He's standing on the field, and he sent me this text. Currently, the wind is blowing in a little bit, but there are people here saying it's going to switch at first pitch. I'm standing at the first third base dugout, and the wind is hitting me in the face from center field. But one of the players said it's going to blow out when the game starts, and that could be a problem for Shota Imanaga. So take that for what it's worth. I mean, that makes it a little bit tricky to bet the total if the wind's blowing in now, and it's going to supposedly switch and blow out when the game starts. But I think the Cubs are probably priced right here tonight. They should be the favorites. They're in better current form. White Sox are playing well, though, and Luis Castillo's got some good numbers you could focus on if you wanted to make a case for the dog. White Sox plus 143 here at Circa. Cubs minus 154. I like that tight straddle on the money line there. 10-cent baseball lines. How about that?
34: White Sox taking 3 straight over the weekend against the Tigers, Matt, to increase their lead in the AL Central to 5.5 games. 6 games over the Twins and the Guardians. The Guardians were aggressive at the deadline. Doesn't look like that's going to reap any benefits, even though right now that wild card, for the final spot in the American League for that wild card, I can't believe it. I thought I'd given up hope, and maybe I should continue to give up hope on my Orioles to make the playoffs bet, because right now, this very moment, they are actually in the postseason if the season ended, but they are in a very, very tight race. I mean, hell, the big disappointment that is the Seattle Mariners could backdoor their way into the playoffs here. They're only 2.5 games out.
15: That's hard to believe, with Cal Raleigh having one of the worst seasons in baseball history for a guy who was an MVP contender the previous year. By the way,
34: he got less hits than home runs than he did last year.
15: He had 60 homers last year. What's he got, like 50?
34: 55 hits.
15: 55 hits right now? That's insane. Talking about Luis Castillo, over the season, and we're talking about the White Sox starter tonight, his numbers aren't that great, but he is off a strong start at Cincinnati, 6 scoreless innings with 10 strikeouts. Tim, tell us about the pro picks plays on this game tonight. I'm shocked to see that Dustin Swedelson and Jensen Lewis have plays on
34: those
15: this game.
34: Guys never bet. I can't believe they got picks over the VSiN Pro page. So Dustin Swedelson, host of Cashing Out, happy to have Dustin back in his normal spot after our program. He's going with the White Sox first 5 money line, so plus 130 there. Zachary Cohen over at VSiN.com, he wrote up Shota Imanaga 5.5 strikeouts over and a little ladder up to 6.5 at plus 157. And our morning host, Jensen Lewis, you call him what, the machine gun?
15: He's got a bunch of nicknames. Old number 50, the machine gun. He fires, rapid fires plays. And you know what? He's been pretty hot lately on baseball, which is a good thing.
34: Under 8.5 for Jensen Lewis. And then VSiN Jolt
18: has over 1.5 total bases for Chase Meredith. So there you go. Some plays over at the VSiN.com picks page. First pitch at Wrigley Field tonight, scheduled for a little bit after 8 o'clock Eastern. Shota Imanaga versus Luis Castillo. Total, once again, 8, 8.5. Jensen likes under 8.5. Dustin Swielsen, first five with the White Sox at plus money. Christopher Sanchez on the hill for the Philadelphia Phillies. And right now that game, bottom of the second inning, two scoreless innings for Christopher Sanchez. Coming up in just a little bit, Matt, the actually just underway, top of the first inning, Padres and Mets. Mets sweeping the Nationals just when there's nothing on the line. That's when the Mets will start winning baseball games. Nolan McClain pitching for the New York Mets as they went off as slight favorites against Walker Buehler and the San Diego Padres. And Blake Snell, Matt, can he get the Dodgers headed back in the right direction? We've got some stats to tell you guys about regarding the Dodgers and the struggles that they have had over the past month or so. We're up and running. It is VSiN Prime Time on a Monday evening. The AP Top 25 is out. We are getting closer and closer, less than 2 weeks away from the start of the college football season. We'll dive into some news and notes looking ahead to the college football season next.
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3: Alongside Matt Humans, I'm Tim Murray. Our game of the night coming up in about an hour or so, a little less than an hour. Wrigley Field, the Chicago Cubs hosting the Chicago White Sox. Right now, the Orioles, 3-1 lead over the Tampa Bay Rays after trading Adley Rutschman in a monster deal that netted a bunch of future prospects for the Orioles. They have started to play decent baseball, and because the bottom of the American League wildcard is so soft, the Baltimore Orioles, at an under 500 mark, are currently the occupant of the final wild card spot in the American League. We could, the season ended today, and I know we still have a month plus left, Matt, but we would have four AL East teams in the playoffs.
4: Yeah. And, I mean, three of those teams, I think, are serious contenders to win the American League. I wouldn't consider the Orioles serious contenders to win the league, but... would you be surprised if Rays, Yankees, or Red Sox were in a World Series? No.
3: Absolutely not. No. I think that is more than a fair point to make, and we'll keep our eyes on Orioles, Rays. Yankees off tonight. Phillies, Marlins going on right now with Christopher Sanchez pitching for the Philadelphia Phillies. Over the weekend, Jacob Mizorowski was good. I mean, not crazy Miz-esque, but still good enough for the Brewers to get that win on Saturday. Padres Mets underway at Citi Field. The Padres in the thick of it too in the NL wild card. They currently are tied with the Phillies for the second wild card spot, and the Arizona Diamondbacks a game back in the National League wild card. Matt, I wanted to mention this, and I think I heard Mitch talk about it as well. So the news today of Jordan Tyson's injury. So he's expected to be out 2 months, at least 2 months with a hamstring injury. And you know, football injuries, Matt, hamstring injuries, especially for wide receivers, that could linger all year long, potentially. So, Circa has dropped Jordan Tyson to 150-1 to win Offensive Rookie right. of the Year. DraftKings hasn't gotten that aggressive. But I was curious, Matt, because over the weekend, DeJuan Stribling, the wide receiver for the San Francisco 49ers, who was picked in the second round out of Ole Miss, he made his debut, and he had 7 receptions in the first half. Now, you don't want to overreact to a preseason game. We talked about it on Thursday night with Jeremiah Love playing as well as he did, or Carson Beck in the Hall of Fame game. But sometimes you just look at numbers, and things are a bit off. So DeJuan Stribling, with the injuries that the 49ers have been dealing with at the wide receiver position, he is 13-1 to win Offensive Rookie of the Year here at Circa. 15-1 to win Rookie of the Year at DraftKings. If you just happen to be in the state of Nevada and you have Stations as a Stations Casino app, which you and I both have, our buddy Chuck Esposito, he is 30-1.
4: Get it now.
3: To win Rookie of the Year.
4: He's not going to sit there too long.
3: So Offensive Rookie of the Year, DeJuan Stribling, I have made that bet 30-1 to win Offensive Rookie of the Year. So like you hear us say it all the time, Matt, shop around. In these markets, rookie of the year markets, you got to look around because there might just be off-market numbers. And Stations Casino, if you happen to be in the state of Nevada and you've got your app ready to roll, 30-1 as opposed to Circa, which is sitting at 13-1. So,
4: well, I mean, I don't think Stribling's going to win rookie.

0: rookie of the year, but there are a lot of cases of sports betting where you just have to take the good number. And if he could be in contention, and 30-1 is much higher than the market, so take it, right? Which is what you did.
1: And you got, you know, Christian Kirk, history of injuries, Debo Samuel, history of injuries, mm-hmm. Mike Evans, history of injuries. So who knows? George Kittle coming off a massive injury. So I did take a little nibble on 30-1. Also, by the way, Stations Casino does have the best price in the market on Jadarian Price of the Seattle Seahawks. He's 9-1 to win Offensive Rookie of the Year, as opposed to 6-1 or plus 650. So those are two bets that I have made, and just passing across there with the news regarding Jordan Tyson being out at least 2 months. Matt, did you have a bet on Scottie Scheffler?
0: I did. You know, we talked about it on the show here last week, and Jim Nantz predicted that Scottie was going to win one of these playoff events, right? We ran that clip, and Nantz said, I'm not a betting man, but if I were, I would bet on Scottie to win one of these playoff events. And I did. I've lost plenty on Scottie this year, thinking he was going to win at the Masters, one of the other majors. So maybe I'm back to even on Scheffler now. But I got him at 5-1 over the weekend. And, Tim, it's nice to have a rocking chair winner in golf, which is very rare. If Scottie ran away with it on Sunday, Sungjae Im did not put any pressure on him. I also had Sam Burns at 23-1. That's the other player I bet. Burns is in second going into Sunday. He did his usual Sunday fade. But Scottie Scheffler ran away from the field in Memphis, and he was the king in Memphis over the weekend. And I thought Scottie was due to win. 5-1 was a decent price. Had to take it. And it's nice to get some money back. Maybe I'm back to even on Scottie.
1: All right, quick update. I just got a text from someone in the area.
0: Mm-hmm.
1: Dejan Stribling, 30-1 is no more.
0: It's gone.
1: 10-1.
0: Tim, you're moving the mark.
1: Maybe Mitch is. I give Mitch credit because I heard him mention it on Follow the Money. So maybe Mitch is. But wow, 30-1 down to 10-1.
0: So Mitch bet it too?
1: I heard him mention it. I assume he got in on it.
0: All right. So
1: good job, Mitch.
0: Mitch and Murray moving the market. That's all it takes, really, is a couple bets on him. And then somebody is sitting back there says, why are we taking bets on? Oh, wait a minute. We're much higher than the market. 30-1 goes to 10-1, just like that. No more bets on Stribling. You're going to show up at that point
1: tonight. Do not bet it at 10-1. Go bet it somewhere else if you want to bet it there. But, that is where we sit right now. So Scottie Scheffler takes care of business this weekend, and a lot of college football news. You know, Matt, we're going to talk to Brett McMurphy with some of the trends out there. The AP poll comes out. Anything interesting jump out to you regarding the AP Top 25? Do you ever put any stock? I probably know the answer to it, but do you put any stock into the preseason AP Top 25?
0: Not really. It's just kind of a curiosity sometimes, a talking point, and you know, during the season, occasionally you can use the rankings to your advantage as a handicapper, right? When we're talking about an unranked team being an underdog to a ranked team, you know, we talk about those sort of situations
1: being
0: once in a while.
1: Huh? Can you be a favorite? Yeah.
0: But, an unranked team being a favorite against a ranked team, some sort of situations like that pop up. But, you know, not right now. It's just, look, the voters have so many biases. This is why I don't care much about the AP Top 25, right? You get the writers and broadcasters from all over the country, and they're going to favor the conference that they cover. SEC media is going to be voting the SEC teams higher, blah, blah, blah. It goes like that. And you got a bunch of Notre Dame haters out there as well. So you throw all the votes in a hat, and this is how it comes out. It means really nothing. Last year at this time, the voters loved Penn State and Texas and Clemson. And how'd that turn out?
1: LSU? We had three preseason top 10 teams not finished ranked a year ago. But I will say, and I'm not going to give them too much kudos, but the top seven is accurate, I think. Those are the seven teams we've talked about. I think those are the seven teams that can win the national title.
0: The same top seven we have in the BSN College Football Betting Guide.
1: Yeah. You know, you could tweak it one way or the other.
0: How is Texas A&M number 8? I don't like that. On the AP Top 25.
1: I guess coming off a playoff season, Marcel Reed is back. By the way, the Orioles have squandered their lead. Three-run homer for the Tampa Bay Rays. It is now 4-3.
0: Look at the fans at the Trop going wild. Packed. Holy smokes.
1: They're wondering, the people in Tampa are more concerned about the Yankees and whether or not John Summerall is going to turn things around for Florida. But this nugget from Brett McMurphy, of the 22 previous number one ranked teams in the AP preseason poll, 20 have failed to win the national title. The last national champion that was preseason number one, Alabama, 10 years ago.
0: I believe we talked about the same thing in the college basketball season when the poll came out. Purdue was a preseason number one. I said, well, Purdue's screwed. Not going to win it now. I think the last time the preseason number one team won it in college basketball, wasn't that like North Carolina in 2009 or something like that? It's been about 15 years, or it happened once in the last 15 years. The preseason number one team, bottom line, did rarely wins it.
1: Now, this is an interesting nugget from Brett. In 19 of the last 22 years, the national champion has been in the top seven. Obviously, the big caveat being a year ago when Indiana was preseason number 20, but the preseason champion has been in the top seven 19 of the last 22 years, and I think you and I are rather confident that the champion is in that top seven.
0: Yeah, the top seven being Ohio State, Oregon, Georgia, Notre Dame, Texas, Indiana, Miami. I think it's a pretty good bet that the champ's going to come from there. But what would you price that? Will the national champion come from the top seven or from the field? You know, we'll have Chris Andrews or somebody put a price on that. But I think you would be really surprised if it did not come from one of those teams in the top seven.
1: There was a new Chris Andrews prop that he put up last week that I want to talk about on the show, Matt. What conference will win the title? Big 10, SEC, or the field? And we can discuss that later on in the show. By the way, speaking of that preseason top 25 or top 50 that Matt put together with Paul Stone, you can get that in our VSiN College Football Preview Magazine, which is just $9.99, an intro offer over at VSiN.com. 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
1: 1-0 Mets have the lead in the bottom of the first inning against Walker Buehler and the San Diego Padres. Still scoreless in Philadelphia between the Phillies and the Marlins, but a man on second right now is Trey Turner. Has a single through the left side of the infield, and that will score a run. So the Phillies take a early 1-0 lead right now. Take a look at the live betting market right now on Phillies Marlins. Phillies with that base hit, Matt, moved to $4.92 favorite. Actually, -572 right now after that RBI single from Trey Turner. Tampa Bay has a 4-3 lead thanks to a home run just a moment ago. But, Matt, look at that TV right now. The Polar Bear is about to go yard.
0: Polar Bear Pete's about to tie this game up 4. And that's opposite field, barely inside the foul pole. And nice job by Pete. That's about a 330-foot shot there, opposite field. 28 home runs now for the Polar Bear, tied at 4. Before that home run, the Rays were -280. Now, Rays -140. That chopped the price in half.
1: And Polar Bear coming off of a big week where he was named American League Player of the
0: Week. Can you tell me why the Mets were in such a hurry to get rid of him the past couple of years? They didn't want to bring him back in 2025 and obviously let him go before. Why were the Mets, who have made so many bad decisions in terms of personnel, why did they want to get rid of him?
1: I was going to say, Matt, they've made great moves. I don't know what you're talking about.
0: Yeah.
1: Trading for Freddie Peralta.
0: And they got lucky that the Dodgers took him off the hook for Kyle Tucker.
1: Oh, my gosh. We need to get we'll get to Kyle Tucker, who's getting booed over the weekend, missing a fly ball in right field. What a disaster.
0: Well, you think a disaster is 0-19 on the homestand and dropping a fly ball? I don't know, Tim. It's not that bad.
1: I mean, Matt, if we went, if we had as many hits as Kyle Tucker this weekend, would we make $60 million annually?
0: I don't know, but I'd like to have 19 at-bats just to see if I could get one hit.
1: Do you think he could have caught that fly ball to right field? once again, Mets up 1-0. Red Sox in action against the Arizona Diamondbacks. And that game just underway, headed to the bottom of the second inning. Red Sox, a $1.59 favorite. Once again, our game of the night, White Sox and Cubs will circle back to that game in just a little bit. Cubs right now around $1.50 favorite or so against the Chicago White Sox. Matt, it was great to have football over the weekend, doing the Saturday show, seeing line moves, talking about games, even though they were preseason. Last Thursday night, you and I being on the air for, what was that, 6 preseason games, Fernando Mendoza's debut. And
0: some of the games were really entertaining. I thought some of the games were well played. Some of the games were not. Pretty ugly, but that's what you're going to get, a mixed bag in the preseason.
1: Well, the big one, in a sense,
0: boy,
1: was the Cleveland Browns taking on the Chicago Bears. The Cleveland Browns have a true quarterback competition, Matt. The Chicago Bears threw out Tyson Badgett. They didn't want to have Caleb Williams out there. Well, after a quick start for the Cleveland Browns, the Bears scored 34 unanswered, and as a three-point dog, the Bears won 34-10. What was your takeaway of the QB competition with Deshaun Watson going 11 of 15, Shedeur Sanders 6 of 11 with a pick, and Dylan Gabriel 5 of 8 with a pick as well?
0: Hey, Tim, can you catch this?
1: Yes?
0: Well, you almost did.
1: Oh, I didn't know if I was supposed to miss it or not.
0: That's the type of passes Deshaun Watson was throwing on Saturday. At the line of scrimmage, very short completions. And then one thing, I have a bunch of takeaways from this game. And again, Friday night, we were on the air, Will Hill and I, and our producer, Corey York, is a diehard Cleveland Browns fan. Yeah, what a sad existence that is.
1: At least you had the Cavs in 2016. Yeah, you got that going for you.
0: But anyway, I talked about this, and I said, look, I've got the Browns minus one. Will Hill had the same bet. And I said, everybody this week is on the Browns, and I have a feeling this is not going to go well, right? So do we take back Bears plus three or three and a half? Tomorrow there were a couple three and a halves out there, and Will and I agreed it was probably the right thing to do. I did. I took Bears three and a half back before the game. He got a little middle shot there just in case, kind of getting off the play, but the key is, you know, when you bet it, you lay the good number with the Browns minus one. It goes up to three, three and a half. You got a mental shot. You can get off the game if you want. It just felt to me like it was a classic situation where all week, all you heard were Browns opinions, including mine, and it was probably not going to go well. Well, the Browns got up 10-0. Tim? Looking good.
1: Yeah,
0: looking good. Up 10-0. At that point, you could have live bet the Bears, and that would have been a really good idea, too. But Deshaun Watson, it was all short stuff. He didn't throw the ball downfield at all. Easy completions, like he was afraid to make a mistake. And it's almost like a conservative player at the poker table. You know, you don't want to take a chance or anything. And then when Shedeur Sanders came in, the announcer said, Shedeur needs to do the opposite of what Deshaun Watson did. He's got to force this ball downfield, show the coaches he can make some plays. He showed the opposite. He didn't try to force the ball downfield, made some mistakes. A series of not very accurate throws. And then Dylan Gabriel came in, and he was even worse. And it was a typical Cleveland Browns performance. And you can't be that surprised. I think that the head coach, Todd Monken, was just as bad as his quarterback. So there was a situation, Tim, where it was fourth and about two at the Bears, I'm going to say 12-yard line in the second quarter. And the Browns still have the lead, and things are going well in the game. What do you think Todd Monken dialed up on fourth and two? He sent in a power formation and ran the ball up the middle for no gain. The play had no chance whatsoever. And the play calling throughout the day for the Browns was pretty bad in general. And I thought, you know, with 10 new head coaches hired in the NFL this year, Todd Monken was the worst hire. I would rank him number 10. Now I'd rank him like 38th. He's terrible. This guy is unbelievably bad. You know it was a bad hire at the time. It's even worse now. It's a hopeless situation with the Browns. I was looking, I'm going to be in the Westgate Superbook Caesars NFL win total contest. And the Browns, I thought, were going to be a little bit of a difficult decision. I'm playing the Browns under. I don't know with this coach and these quarterbacks how you can be optimistic about this team.
1: You know, I got asked a question late last week, anything in the preseason change your opinion on what to do for a win total? I was trying to remember back, it was like 2 or 3 years ago, watching the Jags play in the preseason. I said, that team is utterly hopeless, and I bet them under their win total that night. Feels like, Matt, that's the way you're feeling about the Cleveland Browns.
0: I don't know how you can feel much differently, you know, when you watch them. They've got a couple of talented players out there, but you know, after trading Myles Garrett, it's a rebuild situation. I really think the Browns need to be bad this year, too, because this quarterback draft's going to be loaded. And you can start the total rebuild from the bottom with a new quarterback. But I don't see it with the Browns. I'm not going to be betting this team really in many or any situations going forward. It was embarrassing how bad they were Saturday. And when you give up 34 straight points in a preseason game, look, and Dan Orlovsky is one of my least favorite analysts, but he's got an opinion here that I probably agree with, so let's roll the tape on Orlovsky on ESPN.
16: After preseason week one, it's not close to competition. And I've been pumping Shador to be the guy. I thought Deshaun played faster. He saw it cleaner and the ball jumped off his hands a lot more. So the good, this is a simple concept. It's curl flat, but once he sees the defenders kind of split, 1, 2, 3, ball has to come out right now. I thought this is something that I was surprised by Deshaun. The ball came out quickly, okay? So that is a good thing. Now, a player too that you'd love to have back is he goes to pull the trigger at the bottom of the screen. That guy's open. Throw it. Then he goes to set to the top of the screen. That guy's open. Throw it. This is first down. Instead, he doesn't throw to either of the deep options, becomes a scramble guy, and then that's only a one-yard run. So I do think that there were a moment or two of rust, but if you just looked at the snaps as a body of work, Deshaun was clearly better in the game. And even though I've been sitting here pounding the table of, like, start Shador because it makes more sense to start Shador, I did not find after preseason week one that it was all that close off game.
1: So on Saturday, Matt, Cleveland will play Buffalo at home, and Shador is expected to get the start in that game. Mm-hmm. And I think Deshaun will come in second. We'll talk to Jonathan Peterlin in hour number two here on just the aftermath of what we saw. But you said you agree with that opinion, that right now it's got to be Watson.
0: I think it's fairly obvious. And here's another reason. We'll talk about it next hour, too. But considering what you gave up in the trade and the subsequent contract extension for Deshaun Watson, you have so much invested in this quarterback. I think you have to start the season with him. See what he can do in the first month. And if he's, you know, what we expect, if he's mediocre to bad and the Browns are losing, then you can make a quarterback switch. You can go from the veteran, you can bench the veteran, then go to the younger guy and say, Shador, it's your time. But I think you've got to give Deshaun Watson one more chance here. I don't expect a lot from him, but I think you've got to give him one more chance. Tim, he's a shell of what he used to be, and you can see it. If you didn't watch the game and you just looked at the box score and said, well, he's 11 for 15, 126 yards, no picks. If you watched it, it was a joke. It was all short throws, safe stuff. He wasn't taking any chances. But I still think he's going to be your guy. Sanders came in through a pick. Gabriel came in through a pick. You don't have really any other options. I think start Watson, and then if it doesn't work out in the first month, then you can switch quarterbacks.
1: Important games going on for wild card playoff berths, pennant races. We'll get you updated as well as discuss our game of the night, which will be taking place in Chicago.
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1: Coming up top of the hour, Johnny Avello, DraftKings Sportsbook, will jump on and tell us how the weekend was for the sports books. Usually, Matt, when you get a situation like this, and Brad Powers, our buddy, tweeted this out regarding the weekend that was, underdogs 9-6-1 straight up, 11-4-1 ATS. Mm-hmm. Unders 12-4 tends to be a good evening or good week for the sports books. Now, it's the preseason, so I'm sure it wasn't massive bets, but I had over the weekend, I texted with our buddy Chuck Esposito regarding the Raiders game. He said that was a very good result, game going under, and the Raiders losing that game outright to the Arizona Cardinals. And Thomas Gable from the Borgata in Atlantic City had mentioned that the Thursday and Friday results, when he joined me on Saturday, were very good for the house.
0: Yeah, it's interesting because I bet one game under, or one game over 38.5, that Steelers game in Atlanta on 37. I went under. And like you said, unders were 12-4. Last year, NFL preseason week one averaged 44.8 points. Last year was a high-scoring first week. This year, that trend did not follow that. But the crazy thing here, as Brad Powers pointed out and others have on Twitter as well, the steam on these moves, right? I talked about laying good numbers with the Raiders, -1, Browns, -1. Didn't matter. If you steam-chased every three-point move or more, 0-10-1 against the spread. Tim, that's hard to believe. 0-10-1 on steam moves in the preseason. That's a good week for the bookmakers.
1: Yeah, and sometimes you look at the moves in the preseason, and those are usually more sharp moves. So probably some of those wise guys were getting hit pretty hard, too. 0-10-1 ATS. Jeff Sherman will join us tomorrow as well, so we will get the latest from behind the counter here at Circa. But as mentioned, Johnny Avello, top of the hour. Matt, we got a tweet. You can always tweet the show. I'm at 1 Tim Murray. Matt's at MattHumans247. At VSiN Live, Scola chimed in and said the Browns, Matt Brown pointed out that the Browns are -$2 to come in last place in the AFC North. I know it's laying a bunch, but seems likely. So there you go. Little insight there.
0: Well, it's not a bad bet.
1: -$2, but you look around. I mean, I'm not high on the Pittsburgh Steelers, but like you mentioned, if you watch the Steelers-Packers game like we did on Thursday, and then you watch the Browns game, it does look like two very different teams.
0: I don't think the success of the Steelers hinges on the quarterback, right? If Aaron Rodgers goes down, I think they can still win with Mason Rudolph, or it might be Will Howard, whoever it might be. The Browns, I don't think they have a quarterback on the roster they can win with. At least not to get to six wins, which is what you probably need to get out of the division cellar, and I don't think it's going to happen here. So Browns minus 200 to finish last. I think I could probably sign up for that bet.
1: If you go to DraftKings,
0: shop around, see if you can find a better number. What do you got?
1: Yeah, I'm telling people, if you were to look at DraftKings, I haven't looked around, which obviously you need to do, but go to the futures tab, click on divisions. There's so many offerings at DraftKings, and then you go to division standings. Cleveland to finish fourth, minus 200. Finishing first, Matt, 21-1. You want to?
0: I'll pass.
1: You want to pass on that one?
0: I'll pass.
1: Not a believer in the Cleveland Browns. All right, let's update folks on a little baseball action going on here. As the Orioles, we mentioned last time I gave you an update, they had tied the game at four thanks to a polar bear solo shot to right field, and Canarcio Strand just went yard as he has made it 6-4. Orioles with the lead over the Tampa Bay Rays. Orioles now minus 311 on the money.
0: How about that shift? Because Rays up 4-3, they were minus 280. Now they're plus 260. That's how the live lines are fluctuating on that game in Tampa tonight. Tigers up on the Pirates 4-0. Tigers also now minus 400 in that one. And just underway between the D-backs and the Red Sox at Fenway and the A's and the Royals in Kansas City. Michael Wacha, a big favorite tonight, but he's down 1-0 in the first.
1: Philadelphia Phillies have a 2-0 lead right now as they score both those runs in the bottom of the third inning. You're giving Christopher Sanchez a decent amount of wiggle room there. Three scoreless innings for Christopher Sanchez, five strikeouts, two walks, giving up three hits. So his pitch count's getting up there. He's already at 53 pitches in the top of the fourth inning for the Philadelphia Phillies ace. Once again, Phillies coming into the day tied with San Diego, both at 67 and 58, the second and third spot in the National League wild card race. The Diamondbacks in a big one here against the Boston Red Sox. And as you mentioned, Matt, that game is scoreless right now. Bottom of the second inning, Red Sox do have a man on second base. So we will see if the Red Sox can get the lead there in the bottom of the second. Red Sox currently the second wild card spot. So if the season ended today, Matt, we'd get a Yankees hosting Red Sox three-game wild card series.
0: We kind of had that last year.
1: We did have it last year.
0: Cam Schlittler shut down the Red Sox to help the Yankees win that series. It's interesting, that Cy Young race over the weekend, Schlittler had a pretty good start in Toronto, did not get the win. Then the next day, Dylan Cease went out and had a really good start, did not get the win. So not much change as far as that AL Cy Young race between those guys. Yankees right now just really struggling to produce offense. And I know in early September they expect to get Aaron Judge, Cody Bellinger, Giancarlo Stanton back. I don't know if Judge is going to be back maybe until mid-September, but Yankees are a tough bet right now. They've got so many starters who go out and put up quality starts, six innings, one run, and they're not winning a lot of these games. And that's been a problem for them, but they're still in pretty good position. Hopefully they can get healthy in September. By the way, the Orioles threatening to score again here with runners on the corners and two outs in the top of the sixth. 6-4 Baltimore over Tampa Bay.
1: Baltimore Orioles looking for a four-game sweep of the Tampa Bay Rays down in Tampa. And yet, the Rays still have a 5.5-game lead in the AL East over the New York Yankees, 8.5 over the Red Sox. They've built themselves quite the cushion, but man, what a series. And one series could completely flip everything, and right now the Orioles up two, chance to add more, as Matt, you mentioned, would be a four-game sweep for the Baltimore Orioles over the Tampa Bay Rays.
0: As so many things are unpredictable in baseball. You know, it's who thought the A's were going to win the last two games of the series against the Red Sox at Fenway a week and a half ago?
1: But, you know, it was 27-3, and they dropped two in a row to the A's.
0: It's incredible.
1: who had lost 12 straight series.
0: I imagine there were some bettors out there today who said, well, let's throw the Rays on a parlay. They're not going to lose four in a row to the Orioles. Well, they're about to lose four in a row to the Orioles.
1: Can't possibly get swept in a four-game series by the Orioles. Pete Alonso, how about this? 8 for 15 in the series, Matt. Three extra base hits, a home run, just had a single there in the top of the sixth inning.
0: That's a better series than Kyle Tucker had against the Brewers over the weekend.
1: Matt, how did he do
0: the
1: weekend?
0: Not well. No, I said it's interesting because the Dodgers, we give them so much credit for making shrewd moves. And yeah, they got all the money, but they make really good decisions as well. They made a lot of bad moves, too. You know, they traded away Yordan Alvarez back in the day. That was a really dumb deal. I did not like the Edwin Diaz deal over the offseason. I'm not a believer in Diaz and less of a believer now. Kyle Tucker, when they signed him for $60 million a year, I said, I don't know if I'd give that guy $25 million a year. Dodgers give him $60. At some point, those bills come due. When you overpay everybody, Dodgers are going to have to pay up some point down the road. But speaking of baseball, here at VSIN, we had futures drafts for the NFL last year and for baseball in the spring. And we have another NFL draft on tap this week, Tim.
1: Looking forward to it. The second annual Pro Football Futures Draft. 13 VSIN hosts. Look at those handsome faces right there. And guests will face off in a fantasy football style snake trap hosted by Dustin Sweetelson. Every pick doubles as a handicapping breakdown you can use. Win totals, division winners, player props, and stat leaders. Last year's competitors are all back for round two, joined by three newcomers stepping into the Futures Draft Room for the first time. We get former wide receiver Keyshawn Johnson, comedian and sports commentator Nick Buckeye, and the guru.
0: Nick Buckeye,
1: excuse me. My bad.
0: Yeah, that's a good one.
1: See how it says right there?
0: What? It says Buckeye?
1: Buckeye.
0: Who did that?
1: I don't know. It's frenetically on my...
0: Nick Buckeye. Okay.
1: And the guru, John Hansen. Don't just watch the Futures Draft. Profit from them. Tune in Thursday, August 20th at 5 p.m. Eastern, only on VSIN. I found out today I've got the 13th pick, Matt, in the first round.
0: By the way, I saw Steve Cohen send out the email today with the draft order. And how was the draft order determined?
1: That's a good question. I don't know. Was there a random drawing? Was it announced?
0: I don't know. He just said, here's the draft order. I want to know, were names drawn out of a hat? How did this draft order come about? If I'm Tim Murray, I'm probably not thrilled to have the 13th pick.
1: I got the turnaround, though, Matt. I got the 13th and the 14th pick.
0: I know.
1: Sometimes there's an advantage to it.
0: I always prefer to be in the middle. I think a lot of times you want to be in the middle so you don't have to wait too long to make a pick. And you know, Tim, you're going to be able to take a nap before you draft snakes all the way back to you. So
1: my first pick last year, Jaguars to win the AFC South. So I was had a good first pick. Hopefully we can duplicate that. You finished second last year, right?
0: I had the most winners. I had went 6-4 on the 10 picks. I had the most winners, but Patrick Maher hit a 15-1 shot that nipped me, and he ended up the champion.
6: We all hear the radio ads about the IRS. They tell you to be afraid, to be scared, and they try to frighten you into calling. 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
1: Alongside Matt Humans, I'm Tim Murray. Baseball going on across many of our screens here. Red Sox have taken a 2-0 lead over the Diamondbacks. Phillies have a 2-0 lead as well. Orioles 6-4 trying to complete a 4-game sweep of the Rays and about to get underway at Wrigley Field tonight, our primetime game of the night. The Chicago White Sox and the Chicago Cubs. Right now at DraftKings, the Chicago Cubs, $1.55 favorite, White Sox plus 145. And fortunately for us, we can get some insight on that game right now.
25: Where are the lines changing? And where's the money going? Let's go behind the counter.
1: Johnny Avello joins us every Monday, and he runs DraftKings Sportsbook. And he joins us right now, courtesy of our progressive guest line. Johnny, Cubs minus $1.55, White Sox plus 145, massive series with the Cubs right now owning the top wild card spot, trying to chase down the Brewers in the NL Central. And how about the White Sox, 5.5-game lead in the AL Central? How's the betting action been for you guys for White Sox, Cubs, and anything of note heading into this game just a couple minutes from now?
26: Yeah, well, good evening, fellas. And it's been a while since the White Sox and the Cubs have played any games that have any meaning to them. But with the White Sox having the season that they're having, after having just a horrible couple of seasons prior to, game has some meaning to it. And the game was bet White Sox there were some on straight bets. White Sox took some money with the plus. I see the Cubs are in some parlay, so for us it's probably not that big of a decision. But it's nice to have both of those teams in contention.
0: Yeah, well, we were talking about that at the top of the show. Rarely do you see the White Sox and Cubs play games that mean something in August or September, but we have one of those spots tonight. That's why it's our game of the night here at Wrigley Field. Johnny, later in this hour, we're going to see Blake Snell on the mound for the Dodgers, minus 257 at DraftKings, minus 280 here at Circa. And right now, Dodgers plus 170 to win the World Series at DraftKings. We talked about this last week when you were on. Would you bet the no on the Dodgers to win the World Series? And you said, yes, you would bet the no. And I'm thinking about betting the no as well. The price has only ticked up 10 cents. At one point, it was plus 160, now 170. What type of World Series future action have you seen in the last week or two?
26: Well, we continue to see action on, you know, Red Sox and Yankees, you know, some teams that have had some pretty good, well, first of all, Red Sox, I should say, had a good run. The Yankees are just a popular team overall. Phillies are seeing some action as of late. Mets, who are usually a team I can honestly tell you will take action all year long, just absolutely no eyes on the Mets whatsoever over the past 3 weeks to a month. Unfortunate, because you know me, I'm a Met fan. Dodgers not taking a lot of money at this point at that price. So Orioles, you know, some flyers on them since they're playing a little bit of better baseball as of late.